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1: One more thing, Greg.
2: All right, tonight we've got Kat Timpf, Joe DeVito, Brianna Lehman, and Tyrus. That's tonight. Let's do this.
3: Greg Sports Corner.
2: Forget the Knicks. Who cares about basketball? The big sports story of the week, King Buzzo of the Melvins making his 10th hole in one. Not his fifth or seventh, but his 10th. King Buzzo, not only the lead singer and guitarist of the greatest metal band ever, the Melvins, not only a great photographer and a great person, he is an amazing golfer. Look at him, and he still dresses all in black and won't cut that hair.
4: That's not one of those fake visors with the fake hair.
2: Oh, no.
4: It's real?
1: The kind you're wearing right now.
4: Right. All right. So the fireworks are coming, 4th of July, Macy's. They practice this. They go out to the Mojave Desert and they test these things. Oh. They see how far they fly. They see the biggest combustion. I always thought they just winged it, but no, they don't. There's a whole thing of practice that they do. Tonight, Jesse Waters primetime, Tommy Lahren, VDH, Chuck DeVore, Abby Hornacek. And apparently we're back at war with Iran.
1: Okay, well, we have to.
5: In your hour.
4: Potentially.
1: Yeah. Okay, there was a sedated bear, but he wasn't the only one taking a tumble. Check this out here. Crews used a large tarp to catch the tranquilized bear as it fell from a tree, but the rescue mission took a comedic turn. One police officer toppled over the large animal and into the net as well. Thankfully, the bear was asleep.
5: After disappearing for 6 days on Mount Everest, Nepali guide Dawa Sherpa was found. This lucky 56-year-old survived off scraps left by other climbers and navigated back towards base camp without any ropes or ladders. He was airlifted to a local hospital where his family says he remains in stable condition and has some frostbitten fingers, though.
2: His family is so pissed.
5: Totally.
6: One small step for man, one giant leap for luxury fashion. Prada has collaborated with Axion Space to make a new lunar spacesuit layer. This liquid cooling and ventilation suit is set to be worn during the Artemis 4 mission and moon landing targeted for early 2028. This makes Prada the first luxury fashion brand to develop a space garment. Leave it to the Italians to be awesome.
2: There are no women on this mission.
1: Yeah.
2: Because now, because of the spacesuits, now they don't have to stop to pee.
4: How do you pee in space?
1: Why don't we send you up there? Let you figure it out.
4: We're not the first person who wants to send me up to space.
1: Do you want to wear a diaper?
2: I thought you'd never ask.
4: Only 48.
6: That's it for us. Have a great night.
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8: Fighter jets over the skies of Iran. I'm Lisa Lacera, Fox News. A second round of strikes against multiple targets. Fox's Trey Yanks in Tel Aviv spoke with President Trump in the Situation Room a short time ago.
9: The president tells Fox News that 49 Tomahawk missiles were used to hit targets inside of Iran, some of them as close as 40 miles from the Iranian capital of Tehran. The president said that U.S. fighter jets are also operating over the skies of Iran, taking out radar systems and air defense systems in the southwestern part of the country, close to the Persian Gulf.
8: The president tells Fox Israel is not involved in the strikes.
9: This is all taking place as the Iranians are trying to get the United States to stop the bombing campaign. President Trump told me that Iran called him tonight. Top Iranian officials and President Trump spoke directly, according to the commander-in-chief tonight, as the president was sitting in the Situation Room. And he told me that the Iranians asked them to stop bombing.
8: Iran state media cites a senior official as saying President Trump's claim about contact with Iranian officials is cover to avoid war against Iran. The House set to vote tomorrow on a measure to extend the law that allows the U.S. to gather intelligence abroad until July 2nd.
10: I certainly hope that everyone will do the right thing, put politics aside for a short-term extension. We're not asking for anything heroic here, just that we keep the American people safe.
8: Speaker Mike Johnson, Democrats say they won't support it unless the appointment of Bill Pulte as acting director of national intelligence is pulled and a permanent replacement is nominated. The Florida Supreme Court allowing new U.S. House districts

0: districts drawn by Republicans to be used in the midterm elections. Attorneys for voters who had sued argued the new districts violate a state constitutional ban on partisan gerrymandering. 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
1: Chicago police asking for the public's help after a burning cross, a historic hate symbol, was discovered at Grant Park. Police released video of the incident, which shows the image of a person walking away from the area, and they're asking people to be on alert and report any suspicious activity. A Florida woman suing state law enforcement, accusing officers of wrongfully arresting her for a deadly car crash.
2: When Florida Highway Patrol troopers arrested Lindsay Isaacs of Orlando for a deadly hit-and-run crash, she insisted she wasn't involved, but she alleges the troopers ignored her.
3: I kept telling them, you have the wrong person. Look at my car. There's no damage.
2: Isaac spent 2 weeks in jail because those troopers swore statements that her car had evidence of being in a wreck, but it didn't. Isaac's car and license tag didn't even match descriptions given by witnesses. Charges were eventually dropped, and another suspect is now being prosecuted. Isaac's is suing in federal court. Eben Brown, Fox News.
1: Game 4 of the NBA Finals tips off in about a half hour as the New York Knicks battle the San Antonio Spurs.
4: The Spurs taking Game 3 on Monday after dropping the first two games of the series, handing the Knicks their first loss in over a month and a half. They'll look to tie the series up before heading back home to Texas for Game 5 on Saturday. Meanwhile, for the Knicks, they look to bounce back and take a commanding 3-1 series lead. Doing so will put them just one game away from their first championship since 1973.
1: Fox's Tony Genualdo. Scientists have unearthed marine communities they say are thriving on a millions-year-old whale graveyard. Researchers used a submersible to explore the remains in the southeastern Indian Ocean and found bones dating back 5.3 million years, as well as living creatures. The new study was published Wednesday in the Journal Nature. I'm Lisa LaSera. This is Fox News.
5: Good evening and welcome to Washington. I'm John Roberts in for Brett Baer. Breaking tonight, a second round of retaliatory attacks on Iran is underway right now. We are told they began about 45 minutes ago. Earlier in the day, President Trump said the United States hit Iran hard yesterday and would hit it hard again today in response to the downing of a U.S. Army helicopter. This comes as the president reveals new information about what he calls a secret mission in the region. We've got Fox team coverage tonight. Aisha Hasidi at the White House has more of what the president said today. We begin, though, with our chief national security correspondent, Jennifer Griffin, and details on tonight's strikes. Good evening, Jennifer.
6: Good evening, John. We've just learned that at 5:15 p.m. Eastern, the U.S. Central Command began carrying out airstrikes against Iranian targets. We've heard of explosions occurring at ports along the Strait of Hormuz and along the Iranian coast. We've heard that Kish Island has been hit, Keshem Island, as well as sites in western Tehran. Earlier today, Secretary of Defense Pete Hegseth visited Guantanamo Bay in Cuba and then flew to Tampa, Florida, to CENTCOM headquarters, where he was briefed on Iranian target lists by Admiral Brad Cooper. Hegseth spoke to

0: reporters traveling with him and announced the U.S. military would be bombing Iranian targets tonight.
1: Those strikes that will happen tonight will be strong. They will be clear. If they have it happen tomorrow night, they will be strong and they will be clear. Central Command will be busy tonight because President Trump said we will be hitting Iran hard, and we will be. If we need to negotiate with bombs, we'll negotiate with bombs.
0: Hegseth then indicated that during the ceasefire, CENTCOM had been busy mapping new targets and also tracking the movements of Iran's leaders. He also claimed the U.S. actually controls the Strait of Hormuz after the president revealed that the U.S. military had secretly been escorting oil tankers through the Strait of Hormuz, laden with over 100 million barrels of oil in the middle of the night without Iran seeing them. Overnight, Iran fired dozens of missiles and drones in response to the U.S. strikes on 20 targets last night after an Iranian drone forced down an American Apache helicopter with two crew members on board. President Trump said it was a miracle they survived. He said an Iranian projectile lodged between the two pilots of the Apache and was on fire, emitting a massive amount of heat, but did not explode within seconds. The helicopter pilots brought the helicopter down into the water quickly. They didn't know if it would explode or not. Qatari negotiators were in Tehran today to try to convince Iranian officials to restart negotiations, John.
2: Well, we'll see if they have any luck with that after these renewed attacks. All right, I doubt it. Jennifer, thank you for the update. President Trump made it clear earlier today that he was not done punishing Iran for the downing of the U.S. helicopter. He's also revealing more details of what he calls that secret mission that Jennifer told us about in the region. White House correspondent Aisha Hasni has those stories for us this evening. Hi, Aisha.
3: John, good evening. Here at the White House, we are waiting to see if President Trump, how far he will take these strikes on Iran. This morning, he told Fox News that he was close to ordering strikes on Iranian power plants and their bridges, critical infrastructure. That would be a major escalation, even further than the strikes that we're seeing right now. That hasn't happened yet, as far as we can tell. But he did say the door is still open to it.
4: We hit him hard yesterday, and we're going to hit them again hard today.
5: President Trump making good on that promise only a few hours later as the U.S. military began rocking Iran for a second day after the IRGC shot down an American Apache helicopter this week, detailing how the two U.S. crew members inside avoided death when an Iranian drone lodged right in the middle of them.
4: It didn't explode. It was on fire, but it didn't explode. Those two guys, they knew how to fly, but they got very lucky.
5: According to Iran state media, an Iranian armed forces spokesperson answered, "We've proven that we will respond to threats appropriately." The president, growing increasingly frustrated, Iran hasn't capitulated yet, but insists the regime has fully negotiated a deal.
4: They keep tapping us along. They keep playing us for suckers because, you know what? They dealt with some very stupid presidents.
5: Meanwhile, Trump says he's interviewing five people to fill the director of national intelligence role, but still sticking by his original pick, Fannie Mae, Freddie Mac boss Bill Pulte, who's now serving as a temporary acting director as Democrats yank their support for the Foreign Intelligence Surveillance Act over his lack of experience.
4: We can't let them extort us.
3: John, so far, no statements from the White House or Truth Socials from the president since those strikes began on Iran about an hour ago. Of course, we will be here and bring you any updates if that changes. John.
2: Well, he promised the attacks are going to happen, and they're happening.
3: And they
2: Aisha Hasni, 1600 Pennsylvania. Thanks, Aisha. New
3: it.
2: Data shows that inflation rose 4.2% last month from a year ago and a half point from April. This marks the first time in 3 years that the consumer price index has risen above 4%. That reading sits above the Federal Reserve's target of 2%. The Fed will make its next interest rate decision in 1 week. Another sell-off for artificial intelligence stocks dragged the U.S. stock markets sharply lower. The Dow lost 953. The S&P 500 fell 120. The Nasdaq plunged 509. There are new developments tonight in the massive fraud scandal in Minnesota. A former state employee says she was targeted after raising concerns about activities in the Human Services Department. It's part of a new report accusing state officials of intimidating whistleblowers and ignoring warning signs. Senior correspondent Mike Tubman has the latest. He's in our Midwest Bureau.
6: Ignoring it would allow fraud to come in.
7: Faye Bernstein says she spoke up years before the massive Minnesota fraud scandal came to light. A 20-year veteran of the state's Department of Human Services, Faye says she warned her superior starting in 2019 about weak oversight of contracts and grants. As a result, she claims she was sidelined, ostracized, investigated, and slapped with a label.
6: You lived in fear of being called racist, and that is life-changing. That changes how you walk around in the world and how you do your work.

0: Stunning report accusing Minnesota leaders of turning a blind eye to what a federal prosecutor estimated totaled $9 billion of fraud. The House Oversight Committee says it interviewed nearly 30 whistleblowers. Some claim that after reporting red flags, state investigators took photos of their homes and cars, monitored their phones, and sought to gain personal information about which schools their kids attended. Oversight Committee Chairman James Comer says Governor Tim Walz and Attorney General Keith Ellison were ultimately responsible, and the vice president says he referred the case to the Justice Department.
1: Whether it rises to the level of a criminal violation, we're going to investigate it. And of course, if it does rise to that level, we're going to prosecute it. We have to.
0: Ellison is calling the vice president's referral a political stunt from an administration that uses the machinery of government to target its perceived opponents. Governor Tim Walz's office dismissed the oversight committee as nothing more than a joke.
2: Half of Minnesota's U.S. representatives, all the Republicans, just delivered a letter to Governor Walz and General Ellison insisting they resign. The confidence needed to govern, they claim, has been irreparably damaged. John, back to you.
3: Mike Tubman in Chicago for us. Mike, thank you.
2: Got it.
3: Breaking tonight, testimony is underway right now in the trial of the man accused of igniting last year's deadly and devastating Palisades fire. Jonathan Rinderknecht says he reported the fire but did not start it. Senior national correspondent William LaGinesh is in Los Angeles tonight. William.
4: Well, John, today we got dueling pictures of what sparked the Palisades fire, the defense blaming fireworks, denying that their client had anything to do with starting any fire, the prosecution saying it was arson committed by 30-year-old Jonathan Rinderknecht, portrayed today as an angry loner motivated by his resentment of wealth and fascination with fire. He's been indicted for arson, starting an illegal fire on public land, and destruction of property. He faces 45 years in prison. Now let's go back to New Year's 2025. He was driving an Uber in Palisades. Passengers later told police that he drove erratically. He was angry with the world, inequality, and having broken up with a partner. Now, prosecutors say surveillance cameras and cell phone data show him within 30 feet and 13 seconds of where the Lachman fire began. And within minutes, he called 911 16 times. Each time, the phone geo-stamping his location and elevation. They say he even took a screenshot asking ChatGPT, are you at fault if the fire is lit by your cigarette? Now, firefighters did suppress the Lachman fire, but failed to put it out completely, later sparking the Palisades fire. Investigators say a later search of his computer showed Rinderknecht supporting alleged CEO killer Luigi Mangione and asking Reddit, quote, how to kill all the billionaires.
5: They got to show he had the intent, right, that he had the motive. Then that he had the opportunity that he was there.
4: Now, the defense claims that prosecutors are scapegoating their client and that that New Year's Eve fire was started by fireworks, and any science that supports a so-called holdover fire connecting it to the Palisades is unfounded.
5: The defense is going to say, but you don't have anyone who saw me do it, right? They're going to say all that evidence is circumstantial.
4: So the bottom line is that the prosecutors have to not only prove that he started the Lachman fire, but that he's also connected to damages in the Palisades fire. And this afternoon, John, we heard expert testimony from experts making that causal link. Back to you.
3: All right. We'll see what tomorrow holds in the case as well. William LaGinesse for us. William, thank you. Microsoft co-founder Bill Gates sat for a closed-door interview with the House Oversight Committee today over his dealings with the late Jeffrey Epstein. Gates has called the relationship with the convicted sex offender foolish, but denies any wrongdoing. Senior national correspondent Rich Edson is on Capitol Hill for us tonight. Good evening, Rich.
6: Good evening, John. Bill Gates told the House Oversight Committee he was never introduced to underage girls and says the only reason he met with Jeffrey Epstein was over discussions to raise money for the Gates Foundation, a global health initiative. Gates refused to answer our questions on the way in or out of that session today, though aides say he was forthcoming in his 4.5 hours with the committee. A source familiar with the session says Gates admitted he knew of Epstein's sex crime conviction when they began their relationship. Fox obtained Gates' opening statement. In it, he says meeting with Epstein was a grave error in judgment and that, quote, I never witnessed nor had any indication that Epstein was engaged in ongoing criminal conduct. I have learned a significant lesson and am now far more careful about who I engage with, even in a limited capacity. Gates also addressed a draft Epstein email accusing Gates of getting a sexually transmitted disease from, quote, Russian girls and asking for antibiotics to secretly treat his then wife. The committee's top Democrat, Congressman Robert Garcia, says Gates believed Epstein would often write untrue emails A source familiar with the testimony says Gates denied asking for medicine and says he did not have an STD. Gates says Epstein tried using infidelity to his wife to pressure Gates to re-engage with him. Committee Chairman James Comer says he's going to request Acting Attorney General Todd Blanche to appear before the committee to discuss whether there are any more outstanding files to release, among other invites.
7: I am going to ask Alan Dershowitz to come in. We will have questions for him. We're going to give him an opportunity to come in and answer several questions that arose yesterday.
6: Dershowitz represented Epstein and has denied any wrongdoing. Yesterday, Epstein's longtime executive secretary, Leslie Groff, claimed to the committee that she was unaware of Epstein's crimes. Comer says some of her testimony yesterday was hard to believe. John?
3: Rich Edson wrapping it all up for us from Capitol Hill. Thank you, Rich. Up next, violent protests break out in Belfast over a brutal knife attack blamed on an asylum seeker. And then Brent Hume has analysis of the latest developments in the Iran conflict and the Middle East and the impact.
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14: I've been working with Iran for a number of months, and they should sign their deal. It's a good deal. It doesn't give them the right to have a nuclear weapon. In fact, it totally prohibits them from ever having a nuclear weapon. And it was just tap, tap, tap. I don't know what they're doing.
3: Let's turn our attention back to the situation in the Middle East as a second round of retaliatory strikes against Iran is currently underway. Fox News chief political analyst Brit Hume is with us this evening. Brit, it's great to see you again. What do you make of all of this? Are we headed back to all-out war with Iran? Is there going to be a deal made? How do you read it?
15: Well, to outward appearances, John, it would appear that the Iranians have been, as the president likes to say, tapping him along all through all this period. And all this talk about a deal being near is just an effort for Iran to string this along. And this recent attack

0: on that helicopter proves that. On the other hand, the president, his vice president, and presumably his negotiating team all believe that Iran or some faction of the Iranian government is seriously negotiating and have brought them close to a possible deal. And that somewhere along the way here, if you're looking for a way to queer that, to undermine a deal, mm-hmm. what better way than to carry out an attack on a U.S. helicopter and other attacks on Iran's neighbors? So it's all a little bit unclear, and it was interesting to hear the president saying that soundbite you just played, that he didn't know what they were doing. I think it's unclear what they're doing, although if I had to bet, I would probably bet that he's been tapping them, that Iran has been tapping our president along, thinking that, you know, the high gasoline yeah. prices, and which have pushed inflation up, are working to their advantage and that they can hold out.
1: You know, a lot of military experts that we talked to think that it's long past time for the United States to go back to full-scale war against Iran, saying 9 weeks ago we had Iran on the ropes. And ever since then, President Trump has been talking about this elusive deal. Listen to what he said over the weeks here.
2: I think we're 2 or 3 weeks in. We'll leave.
3: And I view it as very close to over. I think they want to make a deal very badly.
4: It's looking very good that we're going to make a deal with Iran.
5: It could happen any day. I believe they want the deal more than I do.
6: Iran is dying to make a deal.
4: We're in the final throes of what will be a very, very good deal. Could be in 2 or 3 days.
2: We're really close to a deal.
1: That's 9 weeks if we're close to a deal. I mean, at some point, you've got to acknowledge it's not happening.
0: Yeah, and John, you begin to wonder sometimes that the president isn't speaking to two entirely separate audiences here. He dealing with the Iranians and telling the American public and consumers and owners of stocks that we're close to a deal in the hope perhaps that will calm the petroleum markets. At the same time, of course, he says that we're ready to attack at any time and that they dare not fool with us. So I think it's a bit of a mystery here as to exactly where we are,
1: yeah.
0: But certainly it is the case that our generals and some external experts, Jack Keane among them, who contribute so much to us, believe that there was a lot of unfinished business at the time we went into the ceasefire, and that it's time we go ahead and finish that business and see where we are once that's done.
1: All right, well, we'll see what happens for the rest of the evening, but it seems as though it's just defensive or self-defensive retaliatory strikes going on right now. We'll see if it broadens out at all. Brick, great to catch up with you. Thanks so much.
0: You bet. Thank you.
1: All right. Breaking tonight, violence continues in Belfast following a knife attack on a man and the arrest of a Sudanese asylum seeker. Senior Foreign Affairs correspondent Greg Palcott shows us tonight from London.
7: Another night of scattered violence in Belfast, Northern Ireland. But as of now, nothing like the anti-immigrant riot seen last night. Masked men burning families out of their homes, businesses set on fire, cars and buses torched, police attacked. Firefighters struggling, locals in shock.
8: It's terrifying being on the street.
7: All sparked by the brutal stabbing of 44-year-old Northern Ireland resident Stephen Ogilvy. The accused attacker, 30-year-old Sudanese man Hadi Al-Adid. In a widely viewed video, the victim is seen injured in the face and neck. He was blinded in one eye. Bystanders get involved. The assailant charged with attempted murder and held in jail.
9: People are rightly sickened by the horrific attack. But let me be clear, Mr. Speaker. The acts of violence and arson that followed are totally unjustified.
7: While the attack is not currently being treated as terrorism, what has spurred the chaos is the fact that the suspect made his way to Northern Ireland via European Union members France and the Republic of Ireland and was on a 5-year visa seeking asylum.
10: I very much doubt whether this man should have been in Britain at all.
7: The unrest in Northern Ireland is the latest flare-up over immigration in the UK. Critics complain of lax policies here and in other European countries. Even outsiders like Elon Musk having a say, posting, "Only by protesting repeatedly and loudly will there be any change." Still, as people clean up a scarred Belfast that has seen so much conflict in the past between Catholics and Protestants, the last thing many want to see is a new fight.
11: There are issues to be dealt with, and we need our politicians to step in and help that debate. But we cannot do it with violence.
7: We cannot do it with violence, that's what he says. Again, tonight in Belfast has been mostly water cannons from the police, projectiles, and a few fires from small groups of protesters. But the night is not over. John.
1: All right, let's hope it doesn't get any worse. Greg Palcott for us. Greg, thank you. Up next, we hear from the prosecutors in the case of the Texas teenager convicted of murdering a rival at a school.

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1: Breaking tonight, the Texas teenager found guilty of murdering a fellow athlete at a high school track meet last year has been sentenced to 35 years in prison. 19-year-old Carmelo Anthony had claimed self-defense in the stabbing death of 17-year-old Austin Metcalf. His lawyers have already filed an appeal. Anthony will be eligible for parole after half his sentence is served. Tonight, correspondent Brooke Taylor has reaction from the prosecutors in the case. She's in McKinney, Texas with the latest. Good evening, Brooke.
2: Hi, John. Well, both the DA and the lead prosecutor say they are definitely not surprised by the appeal. They say it's expected in a case like this. But for the first time on camera, we're hearing their reaction to the guilty verdict. Listen.
3: Just relief. The jurors saw it the same way we did, that this was murder, plain and simple. And then they saw punishment like we saw it, that he needed a lengthy prison sentence.
4: I thought it would be murder, but until you hear it, of course, a jury can do whatever they want as long as they're following the law. So I was relieved for the family, mostly.
2: The jury sentenced Carmelo Anthony to 35 years in prison for fatally stabbing 17-year-old Austin Metcalf during a high school track meet. The prosecutors telling Fox they were satisfied with that sentence, even though Anthony faced up to 99 years behind bars. They also said they were prepared for him to take the stand, and they hoped that he would. Both said the strongest piece of evidence was that surveillance video. Even though it was grainy and it was shot from across the field, they said it reinforced their argument that Anthony wasn't surrounded and that this was a one-on-one confrontation despite Anthony's legal team calling it self-defense. Now, the lead prosecutor told me the national spotlight definitely added pressure for him, but they had to tune out the noise, and some of that noise played out outside the courthouse where supporters continued claiming this case was about race.
3: Kids that were under the tent that day are a very diverse group of individuals. And they were the eyewitnesses, and there was absolutely no space in that courtroom for anyone to come in and play the race card. This case was never about race.
2: And notably out here, a lot quieter than it was last night. There have been really no protesters out here today, and that online fundraising campaign that raised over $600,000 for his defense team, well, that has been wiped online and it's no longer there after his conviction, John.
1: All right, but we will be following the appeal. Brooke Taylor for us in McKinney, Texas. Brooke, thank you. Maine Democrats have nominated the controversial Graham Plattner as their Senate candidate in the November election. This came despite a litany of scandals and scrutiny.

0: Today, President Trump called Graham a thug, a phony, and a pig. Correspondent Alexis McAdams reports tonight she is in Searsport, Maine. Beautiful location. Good evening, Alexis.
1: Hi, John. Good evening. A beautiful night again here in Maine as we're keeping a close eye on the Senate race. Graham Platner says he has a lot of big promises. He wants to take on the billionaires, what he calls the Epstein class, and promises to make big changes to the Democratic Party. But if you ask President Trump, he calls the guy one big fraud who has no business running for Senate.
2: And watch that thug that's up in Maine. He's a thug.
3: Yeah.
2: And they're trying to make excuses for him. I mean, he's worse than any human being that's ever run for office.
1: Now, Platner's campaign tells Fox his background as an oyster farmer and a Marine veteran is helping him connect with Republican voters and independents. And despite weeks of controversy, and I mean a lot of it, a lot of bad headlines, he won the Democratic primary with more than 70% of the vote here, which prompted this new GOP Senate memo obtained by Fox this morning. If you read it, it says Republicans should be warned that it is a fatal mistake here to assume Platner is too damaged to win this race. Now, after years of clashes, President Trump is backing Maine's Republican Senator Susan Collins in one of the nation's most watched Senate races. People here can't believe how much attention is on this as Platner looks to unseat her for the first time in nearly 30 years.
4: We will take back this Senate seat.
5: Yeah. Yeah.
4: We will take back our power.
5: Yeah.
4: And when we do, I want you to imagine what it will feel like when we hold Trump and his criminal enterprise to account.
1: So Democrats are split on supporting this guy, though Platner tells voters he has a strong bond with Senators Bernie Sanders and Elizabeth Warren, who did congratulate him on the win and have rallied with him before. Back out here live in Maine, John, Platner says the Democratic Party really needs new leadership. He says if he goes to D.C., he is not going to want to back Senate leader Chuck Schumer. He has no wants to connect with him. And so there's been a lot of controversy there, telling voters it's really time for a different Democratic Party. We'll see what that looks like, John.
0: All right. Well, we'll see if he makes it to Washington first. Alexis McAdams for us. Alexis, thank you. President Trump's choice in the Republican primary for a Nevada congressional seat was a winner last night. Retired Air Force Colonel David Flippo moves on to the general election now. The president's pick in South Carolina's gubernatorial primary is headed for a runoff. Lieutenant Governor Pamela Yvette will face Attorney General Alan Wilson. That'll happen later this month. Longtime South Carolina Democratic Congressman James Clyburn easily fended off his primary challenger. And in California, former Fox News host Steve Hilton has advanced to the general election against Democrat Javier Becerra for the governor's job. Up next, National Football League media policies under the microscope on Capitol Hill.
6: News. I'm Tom Graham. The U.S. launching fresh strikes on Iran today following ramped up violence in the region. Fox's Jennifer Griffin.
7: Initial explosions were heard almost simultaneously at port cities along the Strait of Hormuz, Sirik, Kish Island, Keshem Island, and the airport and airbase at Bandar Abbas.
6: Latest strikes come after President Trump accused Iran of shooting down a U.S. Apache helicopter earlier this week. A chemical issue that led to mass evacuations in Southern California remains under investigation.
8: Nearly 3 weeks after a chemical tank overheated, risking an explosion and forcing 50,000 people out of their homes, the FBI is serving a search warrant at the aerospace facility where it happened, GKN in the Orange County city of Garden Grove. A federal judge authorizing the seizure of documents and records related to methyl methacrylate, the highly flammable liquid in the tank.
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0: The head of a top Democratic fundraising organization is taking the fifth. Act Blue CEO Regina Wallace Jones refused to answer questions today during a House hearing on allegations of donation fraud and misleading Congress.
17: How many foreign contributions did Act Blue accept?
18: On the advice of counsel, I respectfully decline to answer the question, pursuant to my Fifth Amendment rights.
19: I want to make sure I'm respectful. Is it Ms. Jones or Ms. Wallace Jones?
18: On the advice of counsel, I respectfully decline to answer the question. I respectfully decline to answer the question.
20: Boy, you seem very happy. I am amazed at the number of attorneys that are behind you to be able to coach you to say these things.
0: And so it went. Wallace Jones and Act Blue have been under congressional scrutiny for years. Wallace Jones writes in a Washington Post op-ed that lawmakers should also be questioning the head of the Republican fundraising group known as WinRed. Today, House lawmakers scrutinize the National Football League's media practices, which are drawing considerable fire on Capitol Hill. At issue is whether the NFL is putting its own well-being ahead of the interests of its fans. Fox Business correspondent Darren Botello has got the story for us tonight. Good evening, Darren.
21: Hi, good evening, John. So Congressman Jim Jordan, he basically wanted an answer to one question during today's hearing. Are these major sports leagues violating or abusing the antitrust laws that were put into place back in the 1960s by putting more of these games behind paywalls?
22: Do cartels consolidate power?
23: They do.
22: Yeah, do they undermine competition?
23: They do.
22: Do they decrease output?
23: They do.
22: And when all that happens, what happens to price?
23: Prices go up.
22: So that's the concern we have for consumers. That's just fundamental economics.
21: John, media executives and bar and restaurant industry representatives testified for about 2.5 hours today that the NFL's move from broadcast to streaming is taking away money from TV stations, bars and restaurants, paying for all these subscription services and keeping fans at home.
24: A sports bar may need to stream multiple games simultaneously while also supporting point-of-sale systems, credit card processing, online ordering, security systems, business operations, and customer Wi-Fi. When a stream freezes during a critical play, the customers do not blame the provider. They blame the restaurant.
21: And John, the hearing follows a scathing new congressional report accusing the league of abusing its antitrust exemption. Members of Congress, by the way, say average NFL fans now have to pay more than $600 a season flipping through broadcast, cable, and streaming services to follow their favorite team. NFL Council wrote to the committee saying, quote, as technologies have presented new ways to distribute video content, viewing habits have changed. But to be clear, this has not come at the expense of our dedication to broadcast television. Commissioner Roger Goodell, he was asked to come testify here on Capitol Hill today, but he declined. John?
0: Darren Botella with the update for us. Darren, thank you. Up next, the panel on the latest U.S. military strikes against Iran. First, here's what some of our Fox affiliates around the country are covering tonight. Fox 2 in Detroit with the arrest of a suspected gunman following a deadly shooting involving three family members and one other person. Police say the suspect fatally shot his parents, his brother, and the brother's girlfriend. Authorities say the suspect had a contentious relationship with his parents. This is a live look at New York from Fox 5, one of the big stories there tonight. Madison Square Garden executives call the mayor and police party poopers for installing a six-block perimeter ahead of tonight's NBA Finals game. The heightened security zone comes in the wake of a chaotic watch party at Bryant Park during Monday's contest, which resulted in multiple arrests, assaults on police officers, and property damage. That is tonight's live look outside the Beltway from Special Report. We'll be right back.
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1: We're going to be attacking them and attacking them very hard. Based on the helicopter, I guess we have the right to do that.
2: It's now in danger of vast escalation and the most serious kind of danger. They need to go back to the table.
3: We need to ensure that he finishes the job, and that job is to make certain that Iran never possesses or has a nuclear capability.
4: If this back and forth keeps going, at some point you can't just keep doing proportionate strikes back and forth.
5: All right, so argument over what the United States should do now as Iran seems to keep mixing things up, particularly in the Strait of Hormuz, which it is tonight declaring is closed again. Let's bring in our panel, Fox News contributor Mark Thiessen, Fox News senior political analyst Juan Williams, and Politico White House bureau chief Dasha Burns. Mark, you've been saying for days, if not weeks, that the president needs to get back to full-scale attacks on Iran. Do you expect he's going to do that now, or are these just pinprick strikes in return?
6: I'm not sure. They keep saying they're proportional. I don't know what proportional is for trying to kill an American. I mean, the president said that if they killed an American, that was his red line, that we would return to combat. Well, they tried to kill an American. As Trey Yinks reported, the drone landed in the middle of the Apache between the pilots, but didn't explode. So just because it malfunctioned doesn't give them a pass. We have to treat this as if they killed an American. Several Americans, because that's what they tried to do, and we have to respond in kind. And the goal should not be to get them back to the table. We've launched 13,500 strikes, and it hasn't brought them to the table in any serious way. That's a hopeless cause at this point. We have to decapitate and destroy this regime.
5: So, Juan, should the goal be to pummel them into submission?
7: It hasn't worked so far, and
5: neither was talking apparently.
7: Well, the thing is, you played that series of promises where the president says constantly, we're on the precipice of making a deal. Mm-hmm. And obviously, nothing, including the fact that we had pummeled them previously, and I think several months ago we said we had just decimated their nuclear capability. So none of that has led to the deal. And with today's reports about inflation spiking, it just looks like, you know, what is the president doing? He shouldn't sacrifice his credibility. We should trust in his word. And I think it's just getting harder to do because I have the sense that no deal is imminent here. No. To the contrary, it looks like there might be more violence.
6: Well, he doesn't need a deal. This is the whole thing. He was at the five-yard line.
5: Yeah, a surrender could
6: be the deal.
5: Right?
6: 5-yard line. We have to just hit the targets. We've destroyed 82% of their defense industrial base. Destroy 99% of it.
5: So, Dasha, what's your sense of how the president's decision tree is working here?
8: Well, look, from the beginning, he has had a number of factions in his ear. He's had people that were sort of maximalists, like Mark here, and people that were minimalists who wanted to go the diplomacy route. And now we're in this purgatory where we're kind of doing both. We're in a ceasefire, but we're firing at each other. Just before I came on air here, I spoke with someone close to the president that has expertise in this area, and this person told me that Trump has made it clear that he wants to still keep everything below the threshold of a ceasefire, even as he acts like he's going medieval on them. So the message that people are getting is that he's posturing here, but he's not ready.

0: ready to go back to full-scale war, even though a lot of experts that I've been talking to do say what you say, Mark, which is that in order to regain leverage, it's going to be very difficult to do that without going harder.
1: So he's telegraphing to the Iranian leadership he doesn't want to go back to full-scale military action. So the Iranian leadership is just going to lead him by the nose.
2: Well, also, the problem is if you keep saying your goal is a deal, then the Iranians have the upper hand because they can just deny you the deal and they deny you victory. Mm-hmm. You do not need a deal to have victory. As long as we meet the objectives that he set out at the start of the military campaign of destroying their ballistic missile capability, of destroying their defense industrial base, of setting back their nuclear program, then and opening the strait, which he can do militarily,
0: he's been so reticent to do this. He has been so reticent to go into full-scale war, to do anything near boots on the ground.
2: Well, he did it. He just stopped too soon. We had destroyed 82% of their defense industrial base. Destroyed the rest of it.
1: Go ahead,
2: and
3: But the point is, they were able to hit the helicopter. So apparently, they have some military capability. And secondly, the Strait of Hormuz has been shut.

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2: So he's telegraphing to the Iranian leadership. He doesn't want to go back to full-scale military action. So the Iranian leadership is just going to lead him by the nose.
3: Well, also the problem is if you keep saying your goal is a deal, then the Iranians have the upper hand because they can just deny you the deal and they deny you victory. Mm-hmm. You do not need a deal to have victory. As long as we meet the objectives that he set out at the start of the military campaign of destroying their ballistic missile capability, of destroying their defense industrial base, of setting back their nuclear program, then and opening the strait, which he can do militarily, we've been doing quietly.
4: He's been so reticent to do this. He has been so reticent to go into full-scale war, to do anything near boots on the ground.
5: Well, he did it.
3: He just stopped too soon.
5: We had
3: destroyed 82% of their defense industrial base. Destroy the rest of it.
2: Go ahead,
3: Walter.
6: But the point is they were able to hit the helicopter, so apparently they have some military capability. And secondly, the Strait of Hormuz has been shut. And, you know, the problem is that, going back to what Dasha was talking about, what is the deal, if there was a deal? I know you're opposed to, but if there was a deal that was agreeable, do you really think that the Iranians would agree to regime change? We killed the Ayatollah, and there's no regime change.
4: The Iranians are not sounding like they want a deal. I mean, some of the posts on social media this week from Iranian leadership has been shocking, saying we can have other languages than diplomacy, saying you ride the horse you saddled.
2: The incorrigibility with them is just at a level that you can't even begin to understand. I want to swap to politics, just because there's some great stuff to talk about.
3: Something less controversial.
2: Graham Platner's landslide victory, 72% against Janet Mills. He was congratulated by Bernie Sanders, who was his chief supporter. Congratulations to Graham Platner on his landslide victory in Maine. Together, we will defeat oligarchy and create an economy that works for all, not just the few. So, Juan, the Democrats threw Me Too, anti-Semitism, racism, and homophobia off the cliff for political expediency here?
6: I don't know about there's any doubt about it. I think the voters are the ones who made this decision, and it's overwhelming. It wasn't a close race. He beat, I think her name's Sarah Gideon, who in 2020 set a record for the Democratic primary, and he beat that. So pretty incredible performance, and the voters clearly want him. Now, I think voters want somebody who's kind of anti-authority, anti-elite. They want what they call authentic, and he's gritty and, to my mind, a little offensive, a lot. But that's clearly what the American voters want. You think about what's going on in Texas with Ken Paxton. Paxton and Platner might win. What does that say about us and about our voters?
2: Where we are as a voting public. So Platner says that his journey of redemption is complete. Donald Trump doesn't think so. Listen to both of them here.
7: Redemption is not just some simple or easy destination. It's a journey. I've made mistakes in my life, mistakes that I regret. If you give me the chance, I will be a senator for the people who cannot afford to buy a senator.
8: And watch that thug that's up in Maine. He's a thug. And they're trying to make excuses for him. I mean, he's worse than any human being that's ever run for office, probably.
2: I mean,
4: wow.
3: Yeah.
2: I mean, is his journey of redemption complete? He's still got the Nazi tattoo. Just covered up.
3: Who among us hasn't put a tattoo on our body with the same symbol that Heinrich Himmler wore on his hat? I mean, these are things that people do occasionally, and we regret them. I mean, look, this is the Democrats have been telling us for the last 10 years that the Republicans are Nazis, and Donald Trump is a Nazi, and now they've actually nominated somebody with a Nazi tattoo. He's saying his journey of redemption. Until a year ago, he was on Kick, which is an app that's been described by the National Center for Sexual Exploitation as a predator's paradise. 70% of American teens are on it.
2: While he was married.
3: Mm-hmm. So, I mean, yeah, good luck with this guy.
2: A lot of people think he can beat Susan Collins.
4: Look, there are a lot of Democrats that have not shunned Graham Platner because they do see in him, despite all of the controversy, what they feel the Democratic Party has lost, which is the ability to connect with working class voters, to not sound like an elitist, to really do the authenticity candidacy. And there aren't a ton of figures in the party right now that are able to

0: capture that. And they're looking at the vote totals and they're saying, you know what? Despite all of the baggage, this is what we have to deal with right now. And this guy is the best that we have in this race.
1: I guess when it comes to the Democrats and Graham Platner, winning's not the thing. It's everything.
2: Yeah. So, I wonder what Janet Mills was going to do. You know, the governor who was running against him. What does she do? And Susan Collins has been so polite.
1: So far. That could change. We got to jump. Thank folks. Appreciate it. Now this. It's a special day, and it's time to play ball. Congressional Democrats and Republicans suit up for the annual congressional baseball game in a few minutes at Nats Park. Fox's Kevin Cork and Chief Congressional Correspondent Chad Pergram in the booth tonight on FS1. Here's Chad with a preview.
3: There's a chasm of difference between the big leagues and Congress.
4: I got it! Got it.
5: You don't got it.
3: But the game is the same.
6: So it's going to get all down to pitching, who throws strikes, who gets the outs.
3: Republicans are on a five-game winning streak.
5: 1, 2, 3, win!
3: California Democrat Linda Sanchez is winless as Democratic skipper.
7: We're always this crappy team. So we have a lot of really good newer talent, younger talent. Young knees are a good thing on the baseball field.
3: But the Democratic bench is thin.
8: I literally never played baseball until a month ago when I came out for the team. So I'd literally like never swung a baseball bat, never played baseball.
3: The GOP lineup features a murderer's row.
9: And we've been practicing hard. It is a huge commitment on top of the other things that we do in Congress.
3: Both teams practice before dawn. They've been doing so for months. But on game day, they come to Nats Park and take batting practice in a major league batting cage. Republicans are already planning for next year, when they could add former MLB All-Star Mark Teixeira. He's heavily favored to win a deeply red district in Texas.
10: You do not want a line drive coming from Mark Teixeira.
3: The game wasn't always so friendly. Late House Speaker Sam Rayburn suspended the game in 1958 because it was so violent.
11: But Republican catcher Thomas Curtis is steamrolled in the proceeding.
3: But the parties play the game for charity, raising a record $3.2 million for 44 D.C. nonprofits. At Nats Park in Washington, Chad Pergram, Fox News.
1: If you're going to the game, better hurry. It starts in 5 minutes. Tomorrow on Special Report, Brett Baer continues his series on space and UAPs with a look at the search for extraterrestrial life beyond Earth. Thanks for watching Special Report. I'm John Roberts in Washington. I'll see you tomorrow at 1 for America Reports. The Ingram Angle with Laura is coming up next.
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13: With 6 months until voters pick their congressional representative, we've been tracking the national mood. And our Fox News poll finds a close race for the House. A year ago, Democrats were favored by 7 percentage points. Now, it's a 5-point edge within the margin of sampling error. If the election were today, 52% of voters say they'd back the Democratic candidate in their district, 47% the Republican. That difference comes from greater enthusiasm on the left. By an 8-point margin, more Democrats than Republicans say they feel extremely motivated to vote this year. It's important to remember, while a lead on the generic House ballot question reflects a national preference, House seats are decided district by district. So a party's advantage in the polls doesn't directly translate into winning seats, especially these days with so few competitive districts. I'm Dana Blanton. That's your Poll Parade.
14: This is House Call for Health. A recent study from a university in Finland finds that you might be able to exercise longer without feeling more exhausted if you're listening to your favorite music during a workout. Those who picked their own music extending endurance by nearly 20% during intense exercise. For the study, they looked at 29 recreationally active adults completing two identical cycling sessions with about 80% effort. One group cycled in silence, the other chose music, with their workout lasting about 6 minutes longer on average. But despite being able to go longer while listening to some tunes, heart rate and other physical markers remained similar to the silent group. The lead researcher saying self-selected music doesn't change your fitness level, it just helps you to tolerate sustained effort for longer. The study was published in the journal Psychology of Sport and Exercise. For more health news, go to foxnewshealth.com. 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
15: U.S. fighter jets hitting targets in Iran. I'm Lisa Lacera, Fox News. President Trump says U.S. forces dropping bombs for the second day in a row.
16: The president telling Fox News at that time 49 Tomahawk missiles had been used against targets in Iran, along with fighter jets that were bombing positions about 40 miles outside of Tehran and also along the southwest coast of Iran that sits along the Persian Gulf.
15: Fox's Trey Yingst in Tel Aviv. The president tells Fox Israel is not involved in this round of strikes. Meanwhile, Iranian state media says the Iranian army targeted the U.S. 5th Fleet in Bahrain by drones in response to the attacks. Earlier today, the president downplayed concerns of a rising inflation amid the Iran conflict.
17: The consumer price index jumped to more than 4% year over year in May, but President Trump says he's not concerned.
18: You know what I really love? I love the inflation. You know why?
17: The president says that's because he predicts prices will plummet once military action is over in Iran.
18: When the war is over?
19: Yes.
18: It's coming down.
19: I know you can't.
18: It's going to come down like a rock.
17: Energy prices are largely fueling the rising inflation. President Trump says the U.S. since last month has secretly been escorting oil tankers and other ships through the Strait of Hormuz to help stabilize the oil market.
15: Fox's Jared Halpern at the White House. Opening statements today in the trial of the man accused of sparking one of the most destructive wildfires in Los Angeles history.
20: A federal prosecutor telling a jury in Los Angeles Jonathan Rindernecht was motivated by resentment of the rich when he allegedly set a fire in the Pacific Palisades on New Year's Day of last year. A defense attorney arguing the 30-year-old is no arsonist and tried to stop the fire by calling 911 when he saw it break out.
15: Fox's Kristen Goodwin. Rindernecht has pled not guilty to charges including destruction of property by means of fire. 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
1: Another twist in the failed plot to kidnap Michigan Governor Gretchen Whitmer.
2: 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In the 2020 Whitmer kidnapping plot, Morrison was sentenced to 10

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2: Another twist in the failed plot to kidnap Michigan Governor Gretchen Whitmer.
3: The Michigan Court of Appeals has overturned the conviction of Joseph Morrison, one of several people convicted in state or federal court via plea or verdict. In the 2020 Whitmer kidnapping plot, Morrison was sentenced to 10 years in prison on three counts, including providing material support for a terrorist act. The appeals court ruling could have implications for other cases, and for now sends Morrison's case back to a lower court, where prosecutors will determine whether they plan to retry him. Five people were acquitted in the plot that defendants have called a setup by the FBI. Jeff Manosso, Fox News.
2: A man from Maine facing charges after he was accused of holding a woman against her will.
4: Daniel Ouellette was arrested at an Olive Garden in New Hampshire Sunday after a mom called police worried about her daughter tracking her location to that parking lot. Police say when they got there, they saw cigarette burns on the woman's leg and found a satanic Bible, a sweatshirt, and a bag in his car. The woman later told officers he forced her to marry him against her will a few days earlier, claiming he wouldn't let her use her phone and told her he'd hurt her family if she left. Court documents say Ouellette made the woman drive him around with a gun pointed at her, saying a religious cult was following them, and then sliced her hand for what he said was a satanic ritual. Ouellette denied the allegations, but has a past record of domestic violence and DUI. Gianna Gelosi, Fox News.
2: Hollywood directors have reached a four-year tentative contract agreement with studios and streaming services. The Directors Guild of America and the Alliance of Motion Picture and Television Producers struck the deal after 4 weeks of talks. Similar four-year deals have been ratified recently by unions representing writers and actors. The collective bargaining agreement must still be approved by the Guild's national board and ratified by the Guild membership. I'm Lisa LaSera. This is Fox News.
5: Good evening, everyone. I'm Laura Ingram. This is the Ingram Angle from Washington Tonight. Well, it looks like President Trump has run out of patience. For weeks, it's appeared like American negotiators were being jerked around by Iran. But tonight, the U.S. military is engaged in more U.S. military strikes against Iranian targets, with the president warning that Iran would pay a price for its refusal to take a good deal. Chief National Security Correspondent Jennifer Griffin is standing by with all the details. Jennifer, what can you tell us?
6: Well, Laura, U.S. Central Command began bombing Iranian targets at 5:15 p.m. Eastern after President Trump and Secretary Hegseth telegraphed earlier today that the bombing would resume tonight. Initial explosions were heard almost simultaneously at port cities along the Strait of Hormuz, Sirik, Kish Island, Keshem Island, and the airport and airbase at Bandar Abbas. Iranian air defense sirens sounded in western Tehran, and explosions could be heard in Isfahan. Targets include Iranian air defenses, radars, and communication sites. Iran continues to frustrate the U.S. military by firing drones and missiles using mobile launchers that they can hide inside mountain tunnels. Earlier today, Secretary Hegseth visited Guantanamo Bay in Cuba and then flew to Tampa, Florida, to CENTCOM headquarters, where he was briefed on Iranian target lists by Admiral Brad Cooper. He said the U.S. would negotiate with bombs if needed. Earlier today, the president revealed the U.S. military had secretly been escorting oil tankers through the Strait of Hormuz, laden with over 100 million barrels in the middle of the night without Iran seeing them. The Apache helicopter, struck by the Iranian drone, was reportedly escorting one of those vessels. President Trump said it was a miracle the two helicopter pilots survived. He said an Iranian projectile lodged between the two pilots of the Apache and was on fire, emitting a massive amount of heat, but did not explode. Within seconds, the helicopter pilots brought the helicopter down into the water quickly. They didn't know if it would explode or not. Overnight, Iran fired dozens of missiles and drones at U.S. bases after the U.S. bombed 20 Iranian targets in retaliation for the downed Apache helicopter. Qatari negotiators were in Tehran today, Laura, to try to convince Iranian officials to restart talks. Laura?
5: Jennifer, thanks so much. And we're going to have a live report from the region in just a few moments. But first, at a big high school.

0: old track meet in Texas last year, Carmelo Anthony thought he had a right to be in another team's tent and remain there after he was told multiple times to leave. When Austin Metcalf pushed him, Anthony took out a knife and stabbed him in the chest. The 17-year-old athlete died in his brother's arms. Now, witnesses were present. The facts were overwhelming. The jury properly convicted Anthony of murder. But the dumbest woman to ever pass a state bar exam has her own theories.
1: Was it a switch? I don't know what he had.
2: It seemed like it was a multi-tool, almost like a Swiss Army.
1: Like with the little scissors and everything and whatever. Mm-hmm. So it was small. Mm-hmm. Well, I would argue the size of it alone, you wouldn't even think it's a deadly weapon.
0: What a crockett. Now, if you're going to pretend to play defense attorney for a convicted murderer, you should bother to read the facts of the case and to know the law. But because Crockett's entire shtick depends on the entire system being racist, she wouldn't stop, and she ends up dismissing the grief suffered by Metcalf's parents.
2: Black women, especially black women who have black male children, mm-hmm. live in fear and agony every single day. A fear and agony that I promise you, the Metcalfs probably never spend a day living that way. Mm-hmm. And we're going to have just some real conversations about race in this country.
0: Just to make sure the racism message really landed, Crockett laid it out to TMZ today.
3: Do you think race played a role in the verdict?
4: Oh my God. I know Collin County. So absolutely. That was not the county for a black boy.
3: So if this were a white boy in his exact same position, you don't think he'd get a 35-year sentence?
4: I would guarantee you it wouldn't have happened.
0: Now, this is all she's ever done, fan the false flames of racism to whip up support and justify her cultural relevance. Now, sympathizing with the murderer instead of the victim because the murderer is black and the victim is white.
5: Pray for the Anthony family because they have been legally lynched for the last year by this slaughterhouse of a courthouse, as well as the family of the Metcalfs. The energy right now is very white supremacy. They have shown up to be the pigs that they display with hate. They are celebrating the loss of life and the loss of freedom.
0: Yeah, she's actually an attorney as well. Scary. No, to the extent that anyone is celebrating it, it was because justice was in fact done. But they're all singing from the same hymnal.
6: This was a legal lynching. They have it in this slaughterhouse. This is a slaughterhouse. This is not a courthouse. This courthouse is the sign when you will come here and you look like us, slaughter you. Those twins are domestic racist terrorists.
0: Now, this is the type of vicious and false propaganda that young black teens hear all the time. They hear it online, in films, in music, at school, colleges, university lectures, and it's infecting more young minds every day. Anthony's grandmother, by the way, was there yesterday as well.
7: Can we get out here?
8: That a white person to hit a black boy in a way is racist, biased, racist.
0: Now, does she really believe this? I mean, who knows? But it's false. 6 years later, most Americans don't know that racial animus was never established in the successful prosecution of Derek Chauvin for killing George Floyd. Again, facts didn't matter to the mobs burning down Minneapolis, or the hustlers running Black Lives Matter, or the liberals using the case for political gain in 2020, which was an election year. And the pattern is all too familiar. A terrible tragedy followed by immediate cries of racism, followed by protests, and in the worst cases, they morph into riots. All done without a shred of evidence that race even came into play. The cases often involve police-involved deaths, such as with the shooting of Michael Brown in Ferguson, all the way back in 2014 with the false hands-up-don't-shoot narrative that flew around for a long time. And remember the death of Freddie Gray in Baltimore in the back of a police van. Police officers were acquitted in wrongdoing in all of those deaths, or charges were dropped altogether. Because in real investigations and in real courts of law, facts are still supposed to matter. Here with his take is Jeremy Hunt. He's an attorney and a former U.S. Army captain. Jeremy, does the reaction to this case show that the race hustlers are still alive and well?
9: Well, look, I mean, let me first say this. I think we're honestly witnessing the final gasps of these race hustlers. I mean, for a lot of them, they are realizing that this industry is going down. If you look at this, even the polls across America, a lot of people are sick of these race narratives. And the Democrat Party has tried to run with this again and again, and they are starting to lose on this. But and let me be clear. There's a lot of tragic aspects of this case. And my heart goes out to the Metcalf family. None of those tragic aspects have anything to do with race. So you might be wondering, so why do the race hustlers have to make it that way? Well, George Soros does not pay them to go and tell the truth to the black community. They get paid to sow hatred, racism, discord. That's what they get paid to do. And politicians like Jasmine Crockett, she gets donations when she goes out and says these ridiculous things and stirs up discord and division. And the worst thing about it is that there are so many black leaders in the communities that none of us have ever heard of because they're not on TV soaking up all the airwaves talking about how America is so fundamentally racist. No, they're actually doing the hard work of actually talking, being in the community, helping people, actually helping with anger management for a lot of folks who struggle with that, helping young black kids stay out of the criminal justice system and doing a lot of the hard work. But no, it's the race hustlers that command all the attention. They're the ones, they have to keep themselves center stage.
0: Yeah, well, it's the only way they stay relevant. That's why the SPLC controversy blew up as it did, because they were paying informants to, it looks like in all these cases, stoke more racial animus, or in some cases, perhaps even create racial animus, or create scenes, buying hoods, using donor money to buy, you know, race kits, essentially. And so is what happens time and again. But without it, what's their reason for existence, Jeremy? Are they going to make people's lives better with their policies or make us more prosperous? I don't think so.
9: No, but they make themselves more prosperous, right? I mean, it's all about this money. It's also just the fame and the clout that they need to have, because they don't have any substance, right? If you actually want to engage with people like Representative Crockett, she has no substance in terms of like the policy position that she stands for. But what you do get are sound bites. And that's what they are professionals at. So when they see a case like this, they don't see a community on the edge, a community that needs a lot of people coming around to make sure that this doesn't become some kind of race thing. They don't care. They are all about centering themselves. And that's the most unfortunate part, is that the people, especially folks, working class people, poor people in some of these communities, they don't get any of the attention. It's actually the upper class blacks that come in and attract attention to themselves.
0: It's about power and it's about money. We saw that with BLM, and we're seeing this on the political class side as well. Jeremy, always great to see you, my friend. Thank you. And a manhunt underway right now in Philadelphia after a 22-year-old Penn State student was gunned down just steps from his home. Fox News correspondent CB Cotton is here with all those details. CB.
10: Hey, Laura. So we just got the clearest video yet of the two suspects police are looking for. Philadelphia police say this surveillance video shows the two suspects canvassing a South Philly neighborhood before the shooting. The video was from several different angles, and investigators have edited the clips at several points so you can get a better look at the two men. Both are described as black men. One is wearing a gray hoodie with skull prints. He has a black face mask on, and his hair is in braids. The other is wearing a black hoodie. He has on a camouflage color face mask. Investigators say he was the one who fired the fatal shot. Police say after the shooting, the suspects left the area and ditched their hoodies and mask. This video shows them walking away with white shirts. One of those shirts has a circular logo on the back. The DA's office had told reporters just today investigators are digging deep on this case.
11: They have some people of interest that they're looking into. I don't want to give out any names or anything, any identifying
10: information. Billy's father says early Saturday morning, his son had left a neighborhood.

0: the most unfortunate part is that the people, especially folks, working class people, poor people in some of these communities, they don't get any of the attention. It's actually the upper class blacks that come in and attract attention to themselves.
1: It's about power and it's about money. We saw that with BLM and we're seeing this on the political class side as well. Jeremy, always great to see you, my friend. Thank you. And a manhunt underway right now in Philadelphia after a 22-year-old Penn State student was gunned down just steps from his home. Fox News correspondent CB Cotton is here with all those details. CB.
2: Hey, Laura. So we just got the clearest video yet of the two suspects police are looking for. Philadelphia police say this surveillance video shows the two suspects canvassing a South Philly neighborhood before the shooting. The video was from several different angles, and investigators have edited the clips at several points so you can get a better look at the two men. Both are described as black men. One is wearing a gray hoodie with skull prints. He has a black face mask on, and his hair is in braids. The other is wearing a black hoodie. He has on a camouflage color face mask. Investigators say he was the one who fired the fatal shot. Police say after the shooting, the suspects left the area and ditched their hoodies and mask. This video shows them walking away with white shirts. One of those shirts has a circular logo on the back. The DA's office had told reporters just today investigators are digging deep on this case.
3: They have some people of interest that they're looking into. I don't want to give out any names or anything, any identifying information.
2: Billy's father says early Saturday morning, his son had left a neighborhood bar and was only 50 feet from home when Billy was approached and robbed of his phone. In other surveillance video before the shooting, Billy was heard pleading to get his phone back before chasing after the men. Billy's sister calls this crime senseless.
4: They deserve to spend the rest of their lives in jail for taking away my brother. And I don't think no one will ever understand this pain that they have caused. They are animals for doing that to him. He was unarmed. And all this for a phone. It just doesn't even make sense.
2: Horrific. So the city of Philadelphia is offering a $20,000 reward for any information that leads to an arrest and conviction. Billy is going to be laid to rest this coming Tuesday, and a vigil in his honor is scheduled for tomorrow. Laura.
1: Another heartbreak. CB, thank you very much. And coming up, strikes underway in Iran. All the latest.
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1: This is a Fox News alert. U.S. military strikes are underway in Iran tonight. Explosions being heard across the country. Reuters is reporting that Iran's top joint military command says they have shut the Strait of Hormuz down again. Iranian media also saying its Navy and the U.S. Navy are engaged in skirmishes at sea, but CENTCOM is quickly slapping that down. Fox News chief correspondent, foreign correspondent Trey Yingst is in Tel Aviv, just finished speaking with the president. Trey.
2: Yeah, Laura, good evening. I just spoke with President Trump, who is currently in the Situation Room with Vice President J.D. Vance, along with Special Envoys Kushner and Witkoff. The president giving new insight into what is taking place as we speak. There is an ongoing bombing campaign against the Iranian regime. The president tells Fox News that 49 Tomahawk missiles were used to hit targets inside of Iran, some of them as close as 40 miles from the Iranian capital of Tehran. The president said that U.S. fighter jets are also operating over the skies of Iran, taking out radar systems and air defense systems in the southwestern part of the country, close to the Persian Gulf. This is all taking place as the Iranians are trying to get the United States to stop the bombing campaign. President Trump told me that Iran called him tonight. Top Iranian officials and President Trump spoke directly, according to the commander-in-chief tonight, as the president was sitting in the Situation Room. And he told me that the Iranians asked them to stop bombing. And the president said to me, the bombing will stop shortly. I asked him what will happen if the Iranians do not sign an agreement that was put forward by American negotiators. President Trump said, quote, we'll bomb the S out of them tomorrow night. And so the president is leaving the military option on the table if the Iranians are unwilling to sign this good faith deal that would ultimately open the Strait of Hormuz and ensure that they cannot advance a nuclear program toward a nuclear bomb. That is the bottom line here that President Trump has reiterated over and over again. The reason Operation Epic Fury began was to prevent the Iranian regime from obtaining a nuclear weapon. I asked the president if the ceasefire is over. He told me this was the most violated ceasefire in the history of the world. He also spoke about the broader situation, and Vice President J.D. Vance also spoke momentarily. The phone at one point was on speaker, and the vice president talked about how this negotiating team has dealt with the Iranians, understanding that they have to deal with both moderates and more extreme voices inside of Iran, ultimately to get a deal done. And as the president has told me previously and tonight reiterated, the Iranians understand force. And that is the president's thinking, launching these new strikes tonight, much heavier than what we saw last night, again, sending a message to the Iranian regime that they're either going to sign on the dotted line or this bombing campaign is going to continue. The president told Fox News, we've hit them hard tonight. And again, he went on to say that he spoke directly with top Iranian officials in Tehran who asked him to stop the bombing. The president is optimistic that a deal can be reached here, but again, he is reserving the military option. And again, tonight, the latest numbers that we have, according to President Trump, who spoke exclusively with Fox News from the Situation Room, 49 Tomahawk missiles, fighter jets over the skies of Iran, and the U.S. military hammering the Iranian regime, sending a message to those in Tehran that they have two options here. Either the war returns and they get hammered on the battlefield, or ultimately they sign this deal that was presented by American negotiators. Laura?
1: Trey, do I have this wrong, or was that the first time at least we learned about the president himself having direct contact with an Iranian official?
2: At this level, yes. And the president even clarified, wow, he is talking with top Iranian officials. And this gives you a sense of how involved President Trump is in getting a deal done. And remember, we saw something very similar when his special envoys, Kushner and Witkoff, went to Egypt and they were able to get a deal to end the war between Israel and Gaza and Israel and Hamas. And it was a deal that the region said couldn't be done. And the president got directly involved, yeah, to get it across the finish line. And he is doing that here tonight. One other note, I asked the president, are the Israelis involved in this bombing campaign? He said, no, they are not. Certainly the Israeli military remains on high alert, as does the U.S. military. There are more than 50,000 U.S. forces across the region. And again, many of those forces involved tonight in this bombing campaign of the Iranian regime. 49 Tomahawk missiles, fighter jets over the skies of Iran, and a message with bombs signed on the dotted line, or the war continues. Laura?
1: Trey, it's clear he's impatient. He thinks these negotiations have stalled. He doesn't like to be jerked around on this stuff. And he's like, I'm going to get it done. That's just the way he is with everything, to your point. He's like, I'm done here. I'll do it. I know how to do it. Let me take over. Seems like that's what the president is doing here.
2: Yeah, absolutely. And I've talked with the president a number of times since Operation Epic Fury began, and he has extended an olive branch to the Iranian regime time and time again, and they've not taken it. Remember, when we rewind here to before Operation Epic Fury began, this is very important, a very important point here. The opening position of the Iranian regime to U.S. Special Envoy Steve Witkoff is that they had enough highly enriched uranium at 60% purity, just a step away from weapons grade, to create 11 nuclear bombs. And so the president took them at their word and ultimately launched this operation that followed up on the bombing campaign last summer during Operation Midnight Hammer that destroyed Iranian nuclear facilities. Because remember the process here in terms of getting that uranium ore turned into this highly enriched material that can be used for weapons. It's a process that was taking place inside of Iran, turning that yellow cake into hexafluoride gas, spinning that gas in centrifuges, these advanced centrifuges that the Iranians had many of, and then creating a higher and higher form of highly enriched uranium, this pure uranium that can be used in a nuclear weapon. And the Iranians were burying these programs deep underground and then telling the world that they were not pursuing a nuclear bomb. And the question that the American negotiators had for the regime, why do you have to bury these programs deep underground if you're using them for civilian purposes? And remember, the Americans gave them every opportunity in terms of the fuel and the opportunities at the negotiating table to make a good faith deal time and time again. And ultimately, it's led to this moment right now where the president is using the U.S. military as leverage. And another important point here, he has economic leverage on the Iranian regime. Right now, as we speak, the Iranians are not only taking Tomahawk missile fire and fighter jets over the skies of their country, the U.S. naval blockade of Iranian ports continues. U.S. Central Command says more than 137 vessels have been turned around since this blockade went into effect. And let's break down the numbers here. We're talking about a decrease of 90% of Iranian exports. They're currently extracting crude oil at about 50%. This blockade is crippling the Iranian economy. And so they're in a place where even if they decide not to make a deal, each and every day, they are getting weaker as the U.S. military is preparing for the possibility of additional strikes. And so the equation is not on the side of Iran, and they know that. And that is why they picked up the phone and called President Trump tonight in the Situation Room. And he tells me they asked him directly. The president, again, was speaking with top Iranian officials, and they asked him to stop the bombing campaign. And ultimately, the president thinks he's going to be able to push this deal across the finish line.
1: Trey, thank you very much. And here with a reaction, Minnesota Senator and former Navy SEAL Tim Sheehy. Senator, you heard it. The president, you know, speaking directly to the Iranians, he wants to get this wrapped up. He wants to do it right. And he wants to be leading these negotiations clearly.
0: We're at that point now where it's got to be principle to principle, Laura, and I'm really glad the president's getting involved personally. But he said it right. They only understand force. And our demands here are pretty simple. Don't make nuclear bombs, stop bombing our neighbors, stop funding terrorists who murder Americans around the world, and this will be over. And they've chosen not to do that for 47 years, I might add, but especially over these past 120 days as we've upped the ante. So we've got to finish the job here, and whatever agreement we may write with them, we have to be very aware that they're probably going to welch on it, and we're going to have to go back to pressure again. So the president's going to finish this job. I know he is.
1: Yeah, Senator, you know, I talked to a lot of people. People are sick of this. They want it done. People who are like, just finish it. We should have finished it earlier. Should have gotten it. I mean, it is what it is. We are where we are. But those inflation numbers that came in today at 4.2%, the CPI, and there's some nuances with those numbers, but nevertheless, people are feeling this. And to minimize that is unwise for a Republican to do. People are hurting. They see a light at the end of the tunnel.

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0: Connell, a lot of folks, but they want these energy prices to come down. Do you think the Iranians thought, oh, we got them now with the political situation on the ground in the United States? Are they looking at that?
1: Of course they are. And that's why it's been incredibly frustrating to have not just Democrats, but some Republicans in the media from the day this started take the side of a murderous terrorist regime. And they've undermined the president and what's good for this country from the very, very beginning, Laura. And it's been incredibly frustrating to watch. We don't in any way dismiss the inflation numbers, but let's not forget the gas prices we see today, the inflation we see today, those were the gas prices and inflation under Obama and Biden. That was the norm. This is a temporary bump that is a result of us trying to solve a half-century threat that will continue to threaten Americans for generations to come if we don't solve it. I commend the president for having the courage to try to attack this problem that six presidents have quite frankly kicked the can on for all the reasons we're now seeing. This is a tough problem to solve, no
0: Very
1: doubt
0: hard.
1: About it.
0: Yeah, and Senator, you heard Graham Platner perhaps last night. He was giving his victory speech, winning the primary in Maine, and essentially saying, I'm going to be the peace senator, advocating for peace against forever wars. He was almost trying to sound like Donald Trump last night. And he thinks that's the wave that Democrats can ride all the way to November, as they have a fantasy of taking the Senate, not just the House, but the Senate. What do you say to him and his shtick last night?
1: Well, what I say to him is, you know, every single day he says whatever he thinks is going to get him out of hot water, because all he does is blame all of his ridiculous, terrible personal decisions throughout his life, from beating his girlfriend to getting SS Nazi tattoos to going on Reddit and claiming our soldiers deserve to die in combat. This guy blames everything on PTSD. He should take accountability for his actions and recognize. And the Democrat Party, frankly, now has no moral high ground anymore to sit here and call right-wing politicians, fascists, call us all Nazis and racist, because now they are backing a guy who wears an SS tattoo, who has advocated time and again that women are responsible for when they get raped, that, you know, violence against women is apparently okay because I have PTSD and that exonerates me from everything.
0: Yeah.
1: So this guy's a hot mess, and I think he's a disgrace to the party, and I think Susan Collins is going to take him to the woodshed.
0: Yeah, he's been accused of this wrongdoing, but we don't have evidence of actual abuse, but certainly those allegations are out there, and I know you would just bond with him immediately, Senator, in the halls of the U.S. Senate. Oh, my God, heaven forbid. Senator, thank you very much. We appreciate it. And if you're just joining, President Trump was just speaking with Fox's Trey Yingst. He told Trey that the bombing will stop in Iran shortly. We'll bring you more of this as we get it. He's also engaging directly with Iranian officials from the Situation Room. Fascinating. And coming up, do you want to know where our open border policies under Biden would have led?
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1: Democrats lost another immigration fight today, and the cartels can't be happy either. Immigration enforcement in the United States will be funded through the rest of the Trump term.
2: We took the most dangerous, unsafe, violent open border in the world. We had the most unsafe border, I believe, anywhere in the world. And the numbers came out 2 days ago that for 11 months, not one person came into our country illegally through the southern border. They don't come up in caravans anymore because they know they're not going to get through.
1: Well, remember, Democrats didn't fight this bill, which is $70 billion for immigration enforcement. They didn't fight it because of the cost, though. They fought this bill because they loved the migrant caravans, and they cheered on the illegal alien invasion of our country, and they intend to return to the Biden policy of open borders if they're back in power. Look, if it weren't for Trump, we'd be on a fast track to becoming Europe, which is slowly dying financially and culturally due to the flood of migrants and refugees, mostly from the Middle East and Africa, which has upended their societies at times with tragic results, including this horrific story out of Belfast, Ireland. A Sudanese migrant is behind bars accused in a savage knife attack that left the victim blind in one eye. Thank God bystanders rush in to stop the assault. The man's lucky to be alive. And tonight in Belfast, a second wave of violent protests, including near a migrant hotel, with police using water cannons to disperse the crowds. Now, these rioters are opposed to Ireland's permissive approach to immigration. A lot of Irish citizens report feeling helpless that the police, the politicians, just routinely dismiss their concerns about crime, a lot of it committed by migrants, and that they've basically refused to see the truth on the ground of an unworkable and dangerous clash of cultures. Now, all of this looks like it's true, but there is zero excuse for any violence, as we always say on The Angle. But America should see this for what it is. It's a warning. Some may be mad at Trump for gas prices or this or that, but these scenes that we're seeing out of Belfast tonight could be here in the U.S. if a Democrat takes the White House. Here to discuss is Zia Youssef, Reform UK Home Affairs spokesperson. Zia, it's great to see you. Explain what these Irish men and women are upset about and what should be our takeaway in the U.S.
3: Well, thank you for having me, firstly. Look, what the British people were subjected to in that footage, which has been shared widely on social media, I'm sure a lot of your viewers have seen it too, was a Sudanese national attempting to behead a man on the streets of Belfast. And what that is a horrific manifestation, a visceral and horrific manifestation of the nightmare that British people have had to suffer now for decades under successive governments, sadly, the so-called Conservative government and now a Labour government that refuse to have a border, continuously place the rights of, for example, illegal migrants above those of the native population, and really an increasing sense, as you just laid out,

0: a sense of helplessness among the British people. And this footage comes just a few days after the trauma of British people having to watch the release of the body cam footage of the murder of Henry Novak, in which a Hampshire police attended the scene of an apparent crime that was reported, where the actual murderer claimed that he had been racially abused by poor Henry. And when the police turned up, Henry said repeatedly that, quote, "I've been stabbed." Hampshire police responded with the words, quote, "I don't think you have, mate." And the last words that Henry, of course, is a white man, the last words Henry heard on this earth were his rights being read to him as he was handcuffed by Hampshire police and he bled out. And so what British people are being subjected to is intolerable. They're extremely upset, extremely angry about it. Look, I'm sure you know many British people. They're lovely, they're warm-hearted. I think they're the loveliest people in the world. They welcomed my parents in the early 1980s when they came to the country. But ultimately, their patience is now exhausted. And the solution to this is actually having a border, as you just pointed out, border crossing, illegal border crossings under Trump have fallen to from pretty much nothing since he actually said we're going to have a border. That's exactly what reform would do in Britain. It would stop the boats. And that's why reform under Nigel Farage's leadership have led 350 national opinion polls in a row.
1: Yeah, well, reform is on the rise. We're all for you. And Nigel Farage and all of you are trying to save your country and deport as many as you can. Border and deportations. Zia, I'm sure you'll come back soon. Thank you very much. And coming up, the far-left machine that built Graham Plattner. Next.
2: Fox News, I'm Tom Rigotti. President Trump has approved a new wave of attacks on Iran. Fox's Trey Yink spoke with the president.
3: The president tells Fox News that 49 Tomahawk missiles were used to hit targets inside of Iran, some of them as close as 40 miles from the Iranian capital of Tehran. The president said that U.S. fighter jets are also operating over the skies of Iran.
2: CENTCOM says this latest round is now complete. A Minnesota whistleblower claims state government retaliated against her after she alerted them to possible fraud. Here's Fox's Mike Tobin.
4: Faye Bernstein, a 20-year veteran of the state's Department of Human Services. Faye says she warned her superior starting in 2019 about weak oversight of contracts and grants. As a result, she claims she was sidelined, ostracized, investigated, and slapped with a label.
5: You lived in fear of being called racist.
2: The state denies these claims. 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
9: Temperatures being 30 degrees above average.
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1: Well, Dems just handed Nazi tattoo sporting Graham Plattner a Senate nomination, and now we know more about how he came to be a candidate in the first place. There's nothing organic about it. His story was carefully curated, his branding the product of a political duo who thought they had struck gold.
2: How did you find Graham Plattner?
3: Well, so, I mean, we went through thousands and thousands of prospects. Then, you know, Leanne pulled up this video of this guy with an oyster farm. She pulled up his FEC history and saw, you know, the money he'd given to Bernie Sanders and, you know, some other people. And that was enough information to know that we had the best prospect that we'd maybe ever seen.
1: Well, is he talking like this? I don't know why, but it's really annoying. Here to react is Naomi Lim, Washington Examiner reporter. Naomi, I know you found out more about this character, Daniel Maraff, and Leanne Phan. They're the two that kind of created Plattner. What should we know?
4: Well, I think the most interesting thing, particularly from that interview, is that they kind of admit to not doing their due diligence on this candidate. And we've seen the ramifications of that sort of drip, drip, drip over the past couple of months in terms of his background. But essentially, this is a couple that met on the Bernie Sanders campaign. They referenced the donations that Plattner had made to Bernie's campaign in the past. And they actually just essentially... I went to his mother's restaurant and asked for a contact to get to him and then knocked on his door. And initially, I think the Plattners were very taken back by it, Plattner and his wife. And, you know, it took them a little bit of cajoling, but then eventually he agreed. And I guess, as they say, the rest is history. But this is one part of the power dynamic behind the Plattner campaign. There's also Mamdani, the New York city mayor, Zoran Mamdani, one of his key aides is also part of it. So you have this sort of constellation of really progressive candidates that have come together, potentially that will make the Democrats lose the Senate in November.
1: Well, Naomi, you know, he's pretty good for someone who hasn't done this before. I mean, I'm not saying I believe any of his stories, but he's playing the everyman, we're all on a journey kind of stuff, and we all make mistakes, and I'm an imperfect man, I'm still in therapy. So it's going to be very interesting to see if his act is, you know, ultimately is persuasive to the Maine voters in November. Naomi, thank you very much. And coming up, Mamdani's Pride Party comes with a $15 million cover charge, speaking of him.
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1: It's time for Seen and Unseen, where we reveal the stories behind the headlines. 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
4: It's time for Seen and Unseen, where we reveal the stories behind the headlines. For that, we turn to Fox News contributor Raymond Arroyo. All right, Raymond, I see New York City Hall is really embracing the important stuff in life.
5: Laura, never let it be said that New York has lost focus. Yeah, businesses are leaving and it's a sanctuary city, but Mayor Mondani is doing what he promised.
6: I'm Peppermint, and I am so excited to be here for Mayor Mamdani's very first ever New York City Pride celebration as mayor.
7: My administration has made a $15 million investment in gender-affirming care over the next 2 years, and we will continue to use every tool at our disposal to ensure that trans and gender non-conforming New Yorkers can live with dignity, safety, and freedom they deserve.
5: So, Laura, they're spending $15 million on sex change operations after they've already funded drag queen story hours, intersex education in schools, and lest there be any confusion over their priorities, the city may not be able to ensure your safety in the subways, but boy, can they turn New York City Council chambers into a pride ball. Just watch. It's the RuPauling of government, Laura. I mean, they are several billion dollars in the hole. That's the size of the shortfall in New York City. And this is what they're spending time, energy, and millions of dollars on when, you know, you've got safety issues, you've got major problems with transit. It's just unbelievable to see it.
4: Well, may I add something else? Is this the best dancing they have? I mean, honestly, couldn't they, with all the talent and Broadway, they could have gotten a little better act there, right? The people in the front row, they're kind of simulating a whip. I don't know what they're doing.
5: You're in the entertainment capital of the world. Right. Surely you can find better drag acts than what we saw here. And the other thing is, must everything be a floor show? Get together and vote and work on behalf of the people and stop the foolishness. Mm-hmm. We don't need another floor show from you. That's not why people elected any of these clowns.
4: You know what I always wonder in these situations, Raymond? We've talked about this before. Where are all of our Muslim brothers and sisters? More observant Muslim brothers. I mean, are they okay with this? It's always interesting. Everyone thinks there's going to be a coalition with, you know, devout Muslims, with sort of Christian conservatives on this stuff, and it never really happens. I'm not sure.
5: Yeah, no, I've heard that line for years. I don't know why, but for whatever reason, that coalition ain't coming together anytime soon.
4: They stick with their own, and they take care of business. All right, Delaney Hall, the immigration detention facility in Newark, has been the scene of all those protests in weeks. I mean, mob activity. I hate calling that protests. And now YouTube kitty entertainer Ms. Rachel is raising her voice by hosting a sing-along hour outside the facility, Ray.

0: singing along outside the cartel members' homes. Maybe that will bring some relief and change things a bit.
1: If anyone's terrorizing anyone, it's her flat singing is terrorizing my eardrums.
0: It's the sing-along itself.
1: They had a tight shot there, Ray. I think it was like five people there.
0: In recent years, autonomous vehicles have gone from novelty to a regular sight on a lot of highways. I mean, we've all seen this. I was stunned to read this week, PepsiCo already has 41 driverless trucks on the road in Arizona, Texas, Arkansas. Now, from the outside, they look completely normal, but from inside, nobody's driving. And I'm all for efficiency, okay? And look, I'll say this. They probably drive better than a lot of the illegals that were, you know, crashing and running over American citizens in recent weeks. But let's hope the robotic trucks are more reliable than the Chinese robotic clowns we've seen recently. Oh, poor kid, Laura. I mean, this is an example of where you should leave clowning to humans. We can't job everything out to these robots. And I'll tell you we're joking about this, but the downside of this, when I looked at that, I was kind of depressed because you can foresee we're in a very short period of time. Mm. Our children and our elderly will be offshored to robot caretakers and robot entertainers. I don't like this. I don't like
1: Raymond.
0: This future for children, and I certainly don't like it for me who will be elderly before long.
1: No, I don't like it. Although some of those senior center care workers, the robot might be warmer than some of them that I've seen, Ray. By the way, that Chinese robot almost looked a lot with the silver tone, looked like the drag dancer at City Hall. Look, with the blue the blue wig.
0: You're
1: it
0: right.
1: Got it like that. It's the same kind of movement as the Mamdani dancers.
0: Next year can be the robotic drag runway.
1: Yeah, and the rainbow floor. Raymond, thank you.
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1: It's like four people there.
2: Oh, my Lord. Well, Laura, I mean, what is her qualification for this constant, you know, immigration protest that she's leading, you know, with sing-alongs? Here's the problem. She said on the record that they're traumatizing children by having immigrants in these detention centers. The people traumatizing children are those who brought the children, the cartel leaders, the alleged family members.
1: Oh, yeah. But they don't care about
2: officials
1: that.
2: Don't know if these are family members or not. That's why they have to separate them. But I look forward to Miss Rachel.

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0: Round two is complete. I'm Lisa Lucera, Fox News. U.S. Central Command says its latest round of strikes against Iran are over. The strikes, it says, were on military surveillance capabilities, communication systems, and air defense sites across Iran. Fox's Trey Inks in Tel Aviv spoke with President Trump earlier tonight.
1: The president told me he spoke directly with Iranian officials tonight from the Situation Room. President Trump says that they called asking him to stop the bombing. Through state media, Iranian officials have denied this. Vice President J.D. Vance giving some new insight into who they're dealing with in Iran, saying both the moderates and the more extreme voices. President Trump says the Israelis are not involved in the strikes tonight, but he did briefly speak with Israeli counterparts.
0: CENTCOM says the strikes were in response to the Iranian threat to U.S. forces and international commercial ships transiting regional waters. A former Taliban commander will spend decades in a U.S. prison.
2: Haji Najibullah has been sentenced to 42 years behind bars for the kidnapping of Pulitzer Prize-winning journalist David Rode and providing support that led to the deaths of three American soldiers. Rode faced Najibullah in a Manhattan courtroom, describing how he and two other men were abducted by Najibullah in 2008 in Afghanistan. The men were held for over 7 months before making a dramatic escape from a compound in Pakistan's tribal areas. Najibullah pleaded guilty to providing material support for acts of terrorism last April.
0: Fox's Tom Rigotti. An appeal filed in the murder conviction of Carmelo Anthony, the Texas teen convicted of murdering fellow teen Austin Metcalf at a track meet last year. Collin County DA Greg Willis.
3: Any case where the defendant gets a lengthy sentence, it's normal for a notice to appeal to be filed. So it would be more surprising if there had not been a notice.
0: Anthony was sentenced to 35 years and is eligible for parole after he served half the sentence. America is...
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1: A new lawsuit accuses Sean Diddy Combs of sexually assaulting a child actor.
2: An unidentified former child actor is accusing Sean Diddy Combs, who was convicted last year for prostitution-related offenses, of sexually assaulting him during a networking event in the Hollywood Hills in May of 2007. The lawsuit states the alleged assault was so extreme as to go beyond the bounds of decency and be regarded as intolerable by civilized society. A spokesman for Combs, now serving a 50-month prison sentence, called the allegations false and ridiculous. After an 8-week trial last year, Combs was acquitted on the more serious charges of sex trafficking and racketeering, while the jury convicted him on 2 lesser counts. Combs is currently set to be released in 2028. Michelle Polino, Fox News.
1: The verdict stands in a landmark social media addiction case.
3: A California state judge denies motions by Meta Platforms and Google's YouTube seeking a new trial. A Los Angeles civil jury in March found the companies negligent and imposed $6 million in damages in a case accusing them of designing deliberately addictive platforms and harming young users. A 20-year-old woman sued, blaming social media for mental health problems she developed as a child. In the retrial request, the companies argued they're protected by federal law against liability for user-created content. The case focused on the platform's design features, not content. And Judge Carolyn Kuhl, in her denial, says there's ample evidence to support the verdict. Chris Foster, Fox News.
1: Meta says in a statement, in part, we respectfully disagree and we expect this ruling to be overturned on appeal. The owners of TikTok and Snapchat settled before the trial started. Visa says it's embedding its payment network into ChatGPT, allowing the chatbot to make purchases at any merchant accepting Visa, unlike previous attempts limited to specific retailers. Some have expressed concerns about potential overspending and unauthorized

0: authorize purchases, but Visa says it plans to implement safeguards like spending limits. I'm Lisa Lucera. This is Fox News.
1: Welcome to Jesse Waters Primetime tonight.
2: Migrants, beheadings, the Irish revolt.
3: They come from places where there is a different mindset, a different ideology, different rules. You are asking for trouble.
4: As a former prosecutor, this was a legal lynching. Those twins are domestic racist terrorists.
2: Democrats turning a murderer into a martyr. Donald Trump has had it with the gay Ayatollah.
5: As President Trump said, they've been tap, tap, tapping. You can see when someone's trying to tap, tap, tap on a deal. Instead, they're going to have tap, tap, tap bombs dropping on key facilities in Iran from the United States of America.
2: Plus...
6: That's a talented man right here.

0: Fox News alert. For the second night in a row, the United States is bombing Iran. Not in retaliation for them downing the Apache, but to pump up the pressure on negotiations. CENTCOM hitting all targets along the Strait of Hormuz, islands and military installations on the coast, including air defense systems, radar, and drone command and control units. Sources say the president's considering an operation that is big in scale, but short in duration.
1: You posted this morning about Iran. You said that they've taken too long to get to a deal. I want to make sure I quote you correctly. You said that now they will have to pay the price. Yeah. What did you mean by that specifically?
2: Well, we're going to be attacking them, very hard.
0: Last night's airstrikes were in response to an Iranian drone hitting a U.S. helicopter. The fact that the two pilots survived and were rescued was a miracle.
3: The president called it a miracle. This drone hits the Apache helicopter, lodges between the two pilots. It's on fire, and there's a massive amount of heat coming out of the drone, but it doesn't explode. And these pilots very quickly, within seconds, because they're flying very low, take the helicopter down into the sea. And then ultimately, about 2 hours later, according to U.S. Central Command, they are rescued for the first time in U.S. military history by an unmanned sea drone.
0: Iran's lucky our men didn't die, because if they had, Trump promised to turn Iran into a parking lot. The ceasefire barely holding. CENTCOM forces disabled another blockade runner in the Gulf of Oman. Iran's broke, and they're still trying to slip through the embargo. So a U.S. aircraft fired a precision missile right into her engine room. That's 8 ships blasted back and 134 ships turned around. The blockade is undefeated. Plus, they keep attacking choppers, tankers, and Israel. Trump's still pushing for a peace deal, but the Iranians are testing his patience. Here's where negotiations stand. Remember, in late May, when the president went into the Situation Room to pour over Iran's latest proposal, we were this close to a deal, but Trump sent it back with 2 small amendments. The Iranians had to destroy the uranium in front of the Atomic Energy Committee within 60 days and agreed and never told the Strait. Only then would the president unfreeze some funds. These were last-minute tweaks. The deal was almost done. But the president's been waiting for 2 weeks for a response. 2 weeks. And in the meantime, the Iranians are firing off missiles and drones. Trump's not going to wait around like a sucker.
2: So we'll see what happens. But we hit them hard yesterday, and we're going to hit them again hard today, in case you miss it, in case you don't turn on your television set. And we'll see what happens with the deal. We were really close to a deal, but they keep tapping us along. They keep playing us for suckers because, you know what? They dealt with some very stupid presidents, I have to say that. I'm embarrassed to say it.
0: The president also told Fox bridge and power plant day is back on the table. Trump said the gay Ayatollah had a chance to sign a deal and survive, but tonight he should probably stay in his cave.
4: As President Trump said, they've been tap, tap, tapping. You can see when someone's trying to tap, tap, tap on a deal. Instead, they're going to have tap, tap, tap bombs dropping on key facilities in Iran from the United States of America. And that's not because we want to restart anything we don't have to restart. It's because the War Department is prepared to set the terms to ensure that we get the kind of deal President Trump expects.
0: Pete has the boys locked and loaded, ready for anything. Paratroopers are doing small arms training in the Middle East, live fire drills. The wall of steel, still strong. Iran can't get anything in or out, but others have been. According to the president, we've been conducting Operation Freedom in secret.
2: You know, we've been taking out millions of barrels of oil. Nobody knows it. You know who doesn't know about it? Iran, until right now. We took out the other night 22 ships. Late at night with no lights, because they don't have any radar, because we blasted the crap out of it. We took out, that's why oil's $85 a barrel.
0: Operation Freedom never paused. It was being done in the dark. We believe the Apache helicopter was part of that mission when it went down Monday. Reports say peace talks are still on. Qatari negotiators are headed to Tehran to close the gaps. We'll see if these latest rounds of strikes can shake things loose. Chief Foreign Correspondent Trey Yingst is live in Tel Aviv. What's going on, Trey?
3: Yeah, hey, Jesse, good evening. I spoke tonight with President Trump, who was in the Situation Room overseeing these U.S. military strikes against the Iranian regime. He was joined by Vice President J.D. Vance and Special Envoys Kushner and Witkoff. The president telling Fox News at that time 49 Tomahawk missiles had been used against targets in Iran, along with fighter jets that were bombing positions about 40 miles outside of Tehran and also along the southwest coast of Iran that sits along the Persian Gulf. The president said, "We hit them very hard tonight." He described the strikes as vicious and violent. He said the bombing will stop shortly, but if they don't sign an agreement, the president said, quote, "We'll bomb the S out of them tomorrow." And so ultimately, the president is leaving the military option on the table. President Trump describing what it was like inside the Situation Room. He tells Fox News the Iranians called him and asked him to stop bombing. I asked him if he spoke directly with officials in Tehran. He said yes, top officials there, similar people that he's been dealing with before, trying to get this deal across the finish line. He says this ceasefire has been the most violated ceasefire in the history of the world. And Vice President J.D. Vance told me they are dealing with both moderate and more extreme voices inside of Iran. As for the state of play in the region, the Middle East is bracing to see if the Iranians are going to respond to these U.S. strikes against their country that hammered radar systems and air defense units along the coast. We do know that Israel was not involved in the strikes tonight, according to President Trump, but the president said he did speak with the Israelis briefly before this operation began. But again, to conclude here, Jesse, 49 Tomahawk missiles used by the U.S. military, fighter jets over the skies of Iran, hammering targets on the ground, and the Iranian officials, according to President Trump, on the phone with the president himself, asking him to stop the bombing campaign. Jesse?
0: Great reporting, Trey. Stay safe. Thank you. Chuck DeVore is a retired Army intelligence officer. Do you think this latest round is going to do the trick?
5: Well, Jesse, I guess that's the big question. I don't think it will, in the sense that, let's say they do agree to sign an agreement, are they really going to stick to it? Or will they not agree to sign a document and try to string things along some more? I think what we've seen in the last two nights is similar to the concept of peeling back layers of an onion. Last night's strikes were about neutralizing air defense systems and radars. In retaliation, of course, for that drone hitting the Apache and almost killing our two pilots. It's just, as you said, it's a miracle that they survived, especially the part about ditching in the ocean at night. That's actually really dangerous. We're peeling back the layers of defense in Iran, and then tonight we hit them even harder and deeper. And so what that does is it sets up the opportunity, if the president pulls the trigger, of really unleashing an enormous amount of damage in a short period of time in Iran.
0: From listening to Trey, you get the sense that Trump's patience has run out and that he's going to keep a sustained air campaign on these people until they sign what he wants them to sign. Is that your sense?
5: That certainly seems to be my sense of what's going on. I would like to employ a historical analogy, even though sometimes they can be strained too far. If you think about the war against Imperial Japan in the closing hours of 1945, you know, we took Okinawa at great cost. We were firebombing Japanese cities. We had choked them off from their food supply. And yet, it took two atomic bombs to force surrender. And even then, the Japanese Imperial Army wasn't convinced that they should surrender. They wanted to fight on. And thank goodness they didn't. There would have been millions and millions of casualties on both sides. So, you know, there's historical precedence for really difficult enemies who never want to surrender. And when you think about it, Jesse, of course the IRGC doesn't want to surrender. They think they may lose their lives to the Iranian people, who are getting pretty ticked off about the misrule that they've suffered since 1979.
0: Yeah, the IRGC is kind of in a nifty little position during the ceasefire, but hopefully these latest round of strikes kind of shake things loose so we can get some of the moderate negotiators to sign and then just enforce it. And then no money's going to exchange hands unless we see that dust destroyed. Chuck, thank you. Fox News alert, a revolution's brewing across the pond in Northern Ireland. Last night, hundreds of masked Irishmen rioted across the city of Belfast, burning buses, torching cars, and setting homes on fire.
6: Oh,
0: The Irish haven't been this uppity in decades. So how did it start? 48 hours ago, an African national was charged with attempted murder of an Irishman. He was almost beheaded. The barbaric attack caught on camera. Witnesses were heard crying, "He's trying to cut his head off. He's slicing his head off." This crazed man from Sudan pinned his victim to the ground and was slashing in every direction. Stephen Ogilvy had deep knife wounds in his head, face, and back. He even lost his eye. Somehow he's still alive, but in a coma. But who was the butcher? His name's Hadi Olideed, not an Irish lad. He's 30 years old and went from Sudan to Paris before he flew into Dublin and took a bus into Belfast back in 2023. He applied for asylum and the kingdom gave him refugee status. Police say the Belfast butcher wasn't in any security database. He was unknown. Now, when this nut was arrested, he told cops, quote, "I've killed someone. I don't know if they're dead." This animal was taken to the hospital, too, where he threatened to slash another Irishman, telling them, "I'll kill you." This guy went to court, couldn't even speak English. The people have had it.
6: They're not listening. The political class are not listening. These people who are coming over here illegally, they're rapists, terrorists. They're coming over here. It's literally like putting a wolf in a sheep field. You are giving them a target-rich environment. You haven't vetted them. You've done nothing. All you've done is dump them in a place where they can wreak havoc. Where they come from, guess what? There's no law. If they can do literally whatever they like, well, guess what? What goes around comes around. And I think the political class have got a very, very, very big smack on the nose coming.
0: One reporter asked an Irish politician, how many more years of open borders can we take? The minister said, we just have to be more inclusive.
7: Fake news, and on the day that's in it, totally inappropriate. I don't know any country that has open borders. I believe in an immigration system that is fair and managed and enforceable and compassionate and human rights compliant, but that is not the debate for today. The debate today is about our society, about our inclusive society, our welcoming society.
0: Human rights compliant. The real threat, she says, isn't the African migrant trying to behead the Irish, it's the Irish reaction.
8: It is thuggery, plain and simple. The attack in North Belfast was heinous and it was absolutely wrong. But what we're now witnessing is that attack being exploited by dangerous and reckless people to target innocent people who had absolutely nothing to do with it.
0: The United Kingdom is at a tipping point with migrant crime. In December, an 18-year-old Englishman was sliced to death by an Indian. Henry Novak, a student, was out with his friends one night when he noticed the guy was carrying an 8-inch blade. The teen asks, "What's with the blade?" The Indian says, "I'm a bad man." And then stabbed Novak over and over, including a fatal wound to the chest. Cops showed up and the Indian with the sword said he was being racist. Guess who cops handcuffed?

0: white kid bleeding out.
1: What's your name, mate? Huh? Has anyone been hurt other than him?
2: Yeah, me. He's grabbed my brother. He's took my turban off. Started grabbing my head.
1: Are you injured?
2: Yeah, I've got swollen eye, a little bruise.
1: All right, just step back a little bit for me. Right, let's get you out of there, shall we? What's happened to you, all right? You've been stabbed. Whereabouts? I don't think you have, mate.
3: Look, that's what you... And then you've got nothing. I'm going to keep you up. Keep your...
1: Hand?
4: I can't breathe.
1: Put the hand in the cuff, mate.
0: Novak died at the scene. Cops just let him bleed to death while they put his hands behind his back. In the UK, it is illegal to carry knives, but there's a religious exemption. The Sikh Indians walk around with a kirpan. It's a ceremonial knife that can be up to a foot long. It's basically a dagger. They've used them historically as a weapon, not as a letter opener. J.D. Vance responded to the attack saying this: Henry Novak died the same way a civilization dies, abandoned, handcuffed by authorities who neither trusted nor cared for him, and accused of hate crimes he did not commit. He should still be alive today, and he would be if the last few generations of European elites had stood their ground against the politics of self-hatred and the mass invasion of migrants. Now, when the body cam dropped, protesters lit up the streets of Southampton. And now tonight, more protests in Belfast. Police were just seen using water cannons to disperse the crowd. You can feel the anger in the streets.
5: I will never condone what I saw in Belfast last night, but until they drag me from this jury, I am not going to sit here and say I don't understand the revulsion. I do. I get people's anger. Hard-working, law-abiding, normal, everyday people who are increasingly thinking, what the hell? Not only economically am I screwed, not only socially am I screwed, but now I have to look over my shoulder.
0: 90% of all jobs created in the UK in the last 20 years have gone to foreign-born. Politicians are importing the third world, where they steal jobs and stab bodies. Yeah, people are mad. Doesn't make the riots right, but I hear them. Former UFC champ Conor McGregor said this: ban immigration from the third world now. Help them from where they are, as we've done over the years so many times beautifully and nobly. They cannot come here any longer. McGregor was at the White House last year warning about all of this.
6: It's high time that America is made aware of what is going on in Ireland. What is going on in Ireland is a travesty. Our government is the government of zero action with zero accountability. The illegal immigration racket is running ravage on the country. There are rural towns in Ireland that have been overrun in one swoop, that have become a minority in one swoop. So issues need to be addressed. And the 40 million Irish Americans, as I said, need to hear this, because if not, there will be no place to come home and visit.
0: Trump's been warning Europe that unchecked migration is going to wipe away hundreds of years of their civilization. The president says we were on the cusp of looking like Europe until he came in.
7: I believe it was the most insecure and unsecure border anywhere in the world. And they allowed this open border policy where millions of people came into our country, unchecked, unvetted. People from jails, people, drug dealers, people from mental institutions. Jails and mental institutions from all over the world were emptied out into our country. And we've got a lot of them out. We have a ways to go.
0: Today, POTUS signed a bill to give almost $70 billion to ICE and Border Patrol. America can't turn into Europe, or Manhattan will look like Belfast tonight. We cannot afford any more riots. American politicians should see what's going on in Ireland and make sure that doesn't happen here. Because when government betrays its people, the people will govern themselves. And that can get a little messy. Victor Davis Hanson, a senior fellow at the Hoover Institution. What do you think of what's going on over there in Belfast?
8: Well, it's a reminder that DEI, or racial chauvinism, ethnic chauvinism combined with open borders and mass immigration from illiberal societies, is a recipe for disaster. And nobody condones the counter riots, but when you bring in people from antithetical cultures and you tell them upon arrival they don't have to acculturate, integrate, or assimilate, but they have grudges against their host because they feel that they're victimized, and you lavish social entitlements upon them and you make them exempt from any consequences of their illiberal behavior, then you get what we've seen there. And we got to remember, Jesse, both in the United States and in Europe, especially the UK, we're 60 years, three generations from the Civil Rights Acts and their versions of them. So we've got three generations of people in their 40s, 50s, and 60s that grew up with reverse discrimination, and they didn't know anything about segregation or institutionalized racism. All they know is that their job opportunities were curtailed because there was this new idea of equality of result, where people based on their skin color or ethnic origins or whether they're migrants or something, they had preferential treatment, and yet they were paying for the sins of prior generations. That's what they felt. And then finally, there was a class element to it. The elites crafted this system to bring in constituents dependent on state largesse, but they were never subject to the consequences of their own terrible ideology because they had the money and the zip codes and the resources to protect themselves from that kind of violence that we saw. And they made it worse by insulting the white working class as if they're illiberal and Neanderthal when they created the conditions and they were immune from them. And now they don't know what to do because they realize it's blowing up in their face, both there and in the United States.
0: Yeah, what kind of country, VDH?
8: It was inevitable.
0: What kind of country disarms their population and then brings foreigners in and hands them knives and then just says, have at it?
8: It's a society in disarray. It has no confidence in its civilization, its past, its traditions. And when it projects that image of apology and constant contextualization, we're sorry, you have legitimate complaints against us the moment you set foot in our country, then that magnanimity is not going to be reciprocated. It's going to be shown contempt as weak and waffling, and the immigrant then has no respect for the host. And the more that you lavish and apologize, the more emboldened they get. So you finally get to the absurd where a person's in the street beheading somebody and screaming to the effect that I'm beheading somebody, what are you going to do about it? And it was ironic, but you almost felt nobody was going to do something about it until finally somebody did. But I think we're reaching a boiling point both in the United States and in Europe where this idea that Western civilization is toxic, white privilege, white supremacy, all this, it's been, as I said, three generations from the idea that special preference based on race to make up and atone for past discrimination would give us an equality of result, and it didn't. And we need to get back to meritocracy, and if people do not want to participate, and then that's their problem. But I think immigration is going to be vastly reduced, both legal and, of course, illegal.
0: It should be, because now immigration's a weapon, and it's a self-inflicted wound.
8: Yes,
0: VDH, great to talk to you. Thank you so much. The Carmelo Anthony verdict has really...
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2: Fox News alert, Carmelo Anthony spending the night in a Texas prison cell after being convicted of murder for stabbing 17-year-old Austin Metcalf through the heart. There's the mugshot. The sentence came down last night, 35 years. After 17, he'd be up for parole. He was facing 99. It happened at a high school track meet. It was raining. Carmelo was standing under a tent that wasn't his. Each school had its own tent. When Austin asked him to leave, Carmelo warned, "Touch me and see what happens." Everyone asked him to leave. It went back and forth for 6 minutes. Austin at one point said, "I don't want to fight you." He finally gave him a little shove when Carmelo pulled out a knife and drove it through the kid's heart. So deep, investigators could still see bone and blood on the blade. Austin's twin brother, Hunter, watched him die. 12 jurors sat through a week of testimony. It wasn't an all-white jury. There were whites, Asians, Indians, Hispanics. Took them less than 3 hours to call it what it was: murder. But outside the courthouse, the jury was called a lynch mob.
3: "That could have been your motherfucking son.
4: Yeah. This
5: you pushed me.
6: You can't stop him.
2: Yeah, they weren't mourning the kid who died.
3: That's what Carmelo was doing. Protecting his mother.
7: This was a legal lynching that happened in this slaughterhouse. This is a slaughterhouse. This is not a courthouse.
8: Hey, keep fighting. Keep fighting. Keep fighting.
9: We will.
8: Y'all got to throw the way out.
9: Why you
8: guilty? Guilty. Guilty.
3: We're fighting for you, Carmelo.
2: A 17-year-old boy is in the ground. His twin watched him bleed out. But the mob wanted more blood.
3: Both should have been dead.
2: Well, one of them already is. And yesterday, his father went face-to-face with the killer. Quote, "Jeff Metcalf demanded that Anthony, 19, don't look down after he was found guilty. We were robbed," he cried out as he told Anthony to face him. "Don't look down." Carmelo was too cowardly to look, but Metcalf made him hear it anyway. Quote, "You failed your parents, you failed yourself, and you failed society. A piece of me died with my son, and I'm expected to keep living. You can't look me in the eyes, but you can stab my effing son." The left's response, pray for the kid who killed them.
10: Let's pray for the Anthony family, because they have been legally lynched for the last year. And more so by this slaughterhouse of a courthouse, as well as the family of the Metcalfs. So the energy right now is very white supremacy. They use us as a prop in order to pitch their lynching.
2: Self-defense? Carmelo brought the knife, made the threat, and murdered an unarmed man in cold blood. But Jasmine Crockett says it wasn't even deadly.
11: Was it a switch? I don't know what he had.
12: It was like a, it seemed like it was a multi-tool, almost like a Swiss Army.
11: Like with the, like with the little scissors and everything and whatever. Mm-hmm. So it was small. Mm-hmm. Well, I would argue the size of it alone, you wouldn't even think it's a deadly weapon.
2: This isn't deadly. This is the kind of knife Carmelo used. It's an Ozark Trail folder. $13 at Walmart.

0: Carmella drove it deep through Austin's chest, through the bone, and into his heart. Kid never stood a chance. But Crockett says the Metcalfs, they have it easy.
1: Black women, especially black women who have black male children, live in fear and agony every single day. A fear and agony that I promise you, the Metcalfs probably never spend a day living that way.
0: Black children live in fear that they're going to get stabbed by whites at a track meet? This was never about race. Black witnesses took the stand for the prosecution and testified that Carmelo started the fight. But facts didn't matter to the mob.
2: 35 years for self-defense. If he was white, we wouldn't even be here today. It would have never came to court. It would have never been no handcuffs.
0: Please, if a white kid stabbed Carmelo to death, he'd get the death penalty. There'd be riots, worldwide news. And what if Carmelo had stabbed another black kid? We'd probably never hear about it. None of these people would even show up. Tells you a lot. When a black American's murdered, it's almost always by another black American, 9 times out of 10. But the mob doesn't show up for him. Why does the villain always have to be white?
3: White lives matter. Very simple. White lives matter. That's all. That's it. These people were murdered. These people were murdered. Who are you, who are you out supporting? Who are you out supporting right now? You're supporting the guy who stabbed the white guy.
0: Tommy Lahren's the co-host of the Big Weekend Show. I mean, this is a sick, sick case, isn't it, Tommy?
4: Yeah, it certainly is. And you're right, Jesse. If the races were reversed here, no target would be safe. We'd have to board them up again. We all know that that would be the case. But what's even more disturbing here is you've got Jasmine Crockett, who is not only a member of Congress, but she is a licensed attorney. And she goes on a podcast, which is called Clock It with Crockett, okay? And she says that the knife that was used as a deadly weapon isn't considered a deadly weapon. Well, obviously, Jasmine, it is, because it killed somebody. But then she goes on to say that it's actually black mothers who are the ones that are the victims here, and not the family that lost their son at a track meet because Carmelo Anthony was in the wrong tent, would not leave, and then stabbed another teen in the heart?
0: Yeah.
4: I mean, this is flabbergasting to me.
0: And she knows, Tommy, she should know better because she is a lawyer and she doesn't even know what the murder weapon is. She thinks it's a Swiss Army knife with the little tweezers. I mean, that blade was what? At least 6 inches.
4: And it doesn't matter if it was 6 inches or 1 inch. When you stab someone in the heart and you kill them, that is a deadly weapon, obviously, because it caused somebody's death. Listen, the fact that they have people out there in the middle of the day who should likely be at work, rioting, protesting, screaming, shouting, carrying on like that after a white teenager was stabbed to death, killed, he will never go home to his family. Carmelo Anthony, he's going to be in prison for a while. He's still going to be able to get out, have a lot of life left. All accounts show that this Carmelo Anthony was a good kid. I don't know what inspired him to do something this horrible, but to all these people that are out there, what do they think should happen? Do they think that he should just get a slap on the wrist and hundreds of thousands of dollars in a GoFundMe or some kind of a crowdsourcing campaign which his family has received? They think that that would be the correct punishment here for taking someone's life? I mean, Jesse, there's a lot of ridiculous things that happen in this country. This is next level.
0: Yeah, Metcalf didn't even have a knife. I mean, it's not like even through a punch. He was just like, you know, can you get out of the tent? Your tent's over there. Come on. And he gets stabbed to death in cold blood. And the people in the back are cheering on the guy that killed him. This society is damaged. Do you think we're on the cusp of riots? It doesn't seem like that.
4: Well, I do think that if the races were reversed here, as I said, there would be riots. We'd have to board up Target again, back to the Summer of Love 2020. I think these people will go away. I think they will disperse. They will find another cause, maybe outside of an immigration detention center fighting for criminally illegal aliens. I mean, I think they oscillate between their causes there. But they need to take a deep look inside. If they're the ones that see race in this, then perhaps they're the racists, not the poor Metcalf family who has lost a son and a brother who has lost his twin. I mean, I hope these people take a deep look inside. And also, I never thought I'd say this, but thank goodness, at least in Texas, the choice is Tallarico, the vegan, and not Jasmine Crockett. That's the first time I'm going to say it, but perhaps we did dodge a bullet there.
0: Maybe you're right. And you're right. You know, we really should be focusing all of our attention on the Metcalf family in this terrible time. Tommy, thank you so much. Bill Gates grilled over Jeff.
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3: Fox News alert, Bill Gates just testified before Congress on his relationship with Jeffrey Epstein. Christina Coleman with the story. Christina.
4: Hi, Jesse. The Microsoft co-founder testified before the House Oversight Committee. He says he recalled being aware that Epstein had faced prior legal issues, but did not fully understand the extent of the crimes he committed. He also said

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1: Fox News alert, Bill Gates just testified before Congress on his relationship with Jeffrey Epstein. Christina Coleman with the story. Christina.
2: Hi, Jesse. The Microsoft co-founder testified before the House Oversight Committee. He says he recalled being aware that Epstein had faced prior legal issues, but did not fully understand the extent of the crimes he committed. He also said he was thankful to testify before the Oversight Committee.
3: Glad to be here voluntarily to testify, to help with the committee's work. I'll start with an opening statement in the hearing room. I hope my testimony is helpful to the work, important work of the committee to find justice for the victims. Thank you.
2: Gates' testimony took place behind closed doors, but a transcript of his prepared opening statements were made public. He told the committee that he met Epstein back in 2011 in an effort to raise money for his philanthropic work. He says Epstein claimed he could raise billions of dollars to help with his global health efforts, but never did, and that the relationship ended in 2014. Gates is featured heavily in the document dumps released by the DOJ, but he says he was never interested in being Epstein's friend. Gates also addressed a draft Epstein email accusing him of getting a sexually transmitted disease from Russian girls and asking for antibiotics to secretly treat his then wife. A Democratic congressman in the hearing addressed the emails, telling reporters, quote, Mr. Gates does believe that Mr. Epstein would write emails that were oftentimes untrue. He denies, obviously, some of those claims, and he felt that Mr. Epstein would write an email to himself and just say things that were not true. Gates also said that Epstein knew that he had been unfaithful in his marriage and had tried to use those details about his affairs as leverage to further his agenda. Gates said, quote, Epstein was working to use information about my infidelities, in addition to many lies that he layered on top to pressure me to re-engage with him. Now, Gates said those efforts did not work and that he never victimized anyone and never witnessed nor had any indication that Epstein was engaged in ongoing criminal conduct. So a lot was said in that hearing, Jesse.
1: There sure was. Christina, thank you so much. J-Lo has rules for men.
4: I'm Ted Linder. The U.S. military launched a second round of fresh strikes on Iran. Fox's Jennifer Griffin.
5: We've heard of explosions occurring at ports along the Strait of Hormuz and along the Iranian coast. We've heard that Kish Island has been hit, Keshem Island, as well as sites in western Tehran.
4: Iran's president calling President Trump's threats a sign of desperation. In the California election for governor said former Health and Human Services Secretary Javier Becerra and former Fox News commentator Steve Hilton, the top two vote-getters, advancing on to November. Hilton telling Fox's The Story with Martha McCallum that if Californians want change, he's the candidate to back.
6: We've had 16 years of one-party rule in California. He's been part of that. He's been a career politician in California for 36 years.
4: Becerra's been saying he wants billionaires to pay their fair share in taxes.

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1: Water's cooler. Let's bring her in. Fox Nation host Abby Hornacek, who we see unparked all weekend long. Flipping around. First up, if you want to get with J-Lo, don't slide into her DMs.
2: I won't.
3: Do you check your DMs, Jennifer?
4: No.
3: You don't. What if, like, some amazing, like,
4: guy,
3: Spanish soccer player DMs you?
4: I think they would be able to find me, no?
3: No.
4: I mean, if he really wanted to find me, he could find me.
3: Really?
4: Mm-hmm.
3: Not through Instagram.
4: No, you're not going to find me through Instagram or sliding into my DMs.
3: Okay.
4: No.
3: All right. Mm-mm. Okay.
4: You have to make more of an effort than that.
1: Ooh. All right. So is this a rule? Guys should not slide into DMs?
2: I don't know. That makes me nervous, the way she phrased that. I feel like it was an invitation to be stalked. She was like, if you want to go out with me, just find me. So hopefully she has good security. I'm sure she does. But I looked into her past, and I looked into how she has met her exes. No DM slides. Felt like a very creepy Google search, by the way.
1: Yeah.
2: But she either met people through the entertainment industry or a celebrity circle that she ran in. However, she has been engaged 6 times, so maybe she should try a different
1: yeah.
2: route.
1: Yeah,
2: maybe go to Dave and Buster's and meet an average Joe.
1: Right. Maybe not at a Diddy party.
2: No. What is this video?
1: I don't know. This is a family show.
2: You are not going to meet your future husband there, I'll tell you.
1: Not at the club.
2: No.
1: Next up, women are now requiring men to pass what's called the car test before the first date. Watch.
5: What's the

0: won't.
1: Do you check your DMs, Jennifer?
0: No.
1: You don't. What if, like, some amazing, like, guy. Spanish soccer player DMs you?
0: I think they would be able to find me, no?
1: No.
0: I mean, if he really wanted to find me, he could find me.
1: Really?
0: Mm-hmm.
1: Not through Instagram.
0: No, you're not going to find me through Instagram or sliding into my DMs.
1: Okay.
0: No.
1: All right. Mm-mm. Okay.
0: You have to make more of an effort than that.
2: Ooh. All right. So is this a rule? Guys should not slide into DMs?
3: I don't know. That makes me nervous, the way she phrased that. I feel like it was an invitation to be stalked. She was like, if you want to go out with me, just find me. So hopefully she has good security. I'm sure she does. But I looked into her past, and I looked into how she has met her exes. No DM slides. Felt like a very creepy Google search, by the way.
2: Yeah.
3: But she either met people through the entertainment industry or a celebrity circle that she ran in. However, she has been engaged 6 times, so maybe she should try a different
2: yeah.
3: route.
2: Yeah,
3: maybe go to Dave and Buster's and meet an average Joe.
2: Right, right. Maybe not at a Diddy party.
3: No. What is this video?
2: I don't know. This is a family show.
3: You are not going to meet your future husband there, I'll tell you.
2: Not demo. At the club.
3: No.
2: Next up, women are now requiring men to pass what's called the car test before the first date. Watch.
4: I was supposed to go on a date tonight, but then it got canceled, and here's why. It's pouring outside, okay? And listen, one of my rules is a man doesn't at least offer to send you a car for the date, whether you take it or not, no date.
2: Is this a rule? Should we be doing this?
3: Okay, to be fair, the way she phrased that was a little aggressive. However, Jesse, if you think about another state, usually you would go, you would pick the girl up, you would take her on the date, and then you would return her home, right? Does that still happen? I hope chivalry is not dead. If you live in another state, let us know, because I hope this still happens. In New York, you don't have that opportunity, so it would be nice if someone offered to get you an Uber. The only thing I'll say is, if you're going to do it for a first date, you have to ask the girl for her address, and yes. I feel like it feels a little weird to be like, what's your address on a first date?
2: Yes.
3: I don't think I'd give my address.
2: The children of Italian parents are telling me, you definitely don't want to reveal where you live on the first date.
3: Is all that right. Who's talking in your ear?
2: Yeah, that's who it is, the Italians.
3: I knew it.
2: And finally, Coors Light releasing the taller boy for the World Cup. It's 3 beers packed into one giant can. We had our intern... actually tape 3 beers together.
3: Why is mine crooked?
2: Well, you know, really, it's not the shape of the can, Abby. So do you think this is a good look, having this at a World Cup match?
3: I think it would be if they gave you, like, a little strap to wear it around your neck like they do in Vegas.
2: A strap.
3: Yeah. Like, to wear, you know? My only issue is, unless you drink at the pace of Travis Kelce at Game 3 of the NBA playoffs, this is going to be warm by, like, 3 sips in.
2: Right.
3: And what do you do with the koozie? It's going to cover this much of the beer.
2: Right.
3: That feels weird. You they need to make a life-size koozie.
2: An extra long koozie.
3: An and you're extra
2: saying,
3: long koozie.
2: And you're saying, like the, what you put a baby in.
3: Yeah.
2: You're saying just, like, have it right here on your stomach. You know,
3: yeah,
2: the
3: maybe
2: Bjorn,
3: a straw.
2: Like the Coors, a straw. Did you just say straw?
3: I don't know.
2: We have a strict rule around here. No straws for men, okay? But we will do a taller boy. We got to go.
3: Oh.
2: Abby.
3: Cheers.
2: Cheers. More prime time. Straight ahead.
3: Very warm.
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1: My favorite car wash is debuting a new thing, mobile car wash, where they have a van comes to your house and washes your cars in your own driveway. How great is that? Let's do texts. Luana from Elizabethtown, Tennessee. Are they riding in Ireland because Rosie left or because she's coming back? Might fly down? Just the cut of the pants. I'm Waters. This is my world.
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3: Players who own a PlayStation 4 won't be able to enjoy the next Call of Duty game. Developer Activision confirming in a post on X, the next installment in the popular shooter franchise will not be developed for the previous generation console. This will be the first game in the franchise not supported by the PS4 since 2013's Call of Duty Ghosts. It comes as several developers, including Sony, have also begun winding down their support for the console. Roblox revealing a new program for creators. The online game creation platform describing the upcoming Roblox Reality as a hybrid architecture system designed to help develop photorealistic visuals. Roblox says the upscaler integrates their existing cloud system and game engine with AI-supported video world models, allowing for more enhanced graphics and detailed textures. An early version of Roblox Reality is set to be released later this year or in early 2027. Brian Holmgren, Fox News.
4: I'm Gianna Gelosi with your Fox True Crime Minute. New court filings in an Iowa murder case offer a glimpse of the prosecution's evidence in a fatal shooting that shook the real estate industry 15 years ago. 53-year-old Kristen Ramsey was arrested last month for first-degree murder in the April 2011 death of Ashley Auckland. Auckland was working an open house at a model townhouse when she was shot in the face and the chest at close range. Court documents say a woman who was in the neighboring townhome said she heard two loud noises a few seconds apart, then saw Ramsey by the model home's front door before she was seen by her car talking on her phone. The filings show that call was to an employee of the company that owned the development. At the time, Ramsey was a sales manager. After Ramsey drove off erratically, the witness went to the home and found Auckland unresponsive. Two search warrants were executed at Ramsey's home, including one carried out less than a month after the shooting. In both cases, the document says authorities found guns, illegal substances, and posters threatening violence. There's more on the story at foxnews.com or subscribe to the Fox True Crime Podcast. I'm Gianna Gelosi with your Fox True Crime Minute.
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5: The second round complete. I'm Lisa Lucera, Fox News. U.S. Central Command says tonight's round of strikes on targets in Iran is over. It began at about 5:15 p.m. Eastern time.
6: Initial explosions were heard almost simultaneously at port cities along the Strait of Hormuz, Iranian air defenses, radars, and communication sites. Iran continues to frustrate the U.S. military by firing drones and missiles using mobile launchers that they can hide inside mountain tunnels.
5: Fox's Jennifer Griffin in Washington.
6: Earlier today, the president revealed the U.S. military had secretly been escorting oil tankers through the Strait of Hormuz, laden with over 100 million barrels, he said, in the middle of the night without Iran seeing them. The Apache helicopter hit by the Iranian drone yesterday was reportedly providing overwatch and protection for one of those vessels.
5: President Trump said a projectile landed inside the chopper but did not explode, and the pilots were able to put it in the water. They were rescued. Meanwhile, Kuwait says its air defense systems are firing.

0: occurring after Iran threatened retaliation after the U.S. strikes, while warning sirens are going off in Bahrain. Microsoft co-founder Bill Gates testified before a House panel for hours today over his connection with convicted sex offender Jeffrey Epstein.
1: Fox obtained Gates' opening statement. In it, he says, meeting with Epstein was a grave error in judgment and that, quote, I never witnessed nor had any indication that Epstein was engaged in ongoing criminal conduct. I have learned a significant lesson and am now far more careful about who I engage with, even in a limited capacity.
0: Fox's Rich Edson at the Capitol. There are emails in the Epstein files where Epstein appears to have written notes to himself about Gates, including one about extramarital affairs. Gates has said he did have affairs, but the allegations he had affairs with Epstein survivors are false. America is listening to Fox.
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1: The Department of Justice announcing terror-related charges against multiple people accused of anti-Jewish threats.
2: The Department of Justice says a federal grand jury in Detroit has returned an indictment against eight people from Michigan, Wisconsin, and Illinois for their alleged roles in conspiracies to make threats against leaders of the University of Michigan, law enforcement, and businesses, including the Jewish Federation of Detroit, over what prosecutors call the victims' perceived financial support for Israel. The U.S. Attorney's Office in a statement saying, in America, we rule by law, not by fear, that the DOJ will counter terror and intimidation threats with justice. Jeff Manasso, Fox News.
1: Kalshi is stepping up restrictions to address insider trading concerns, mandating employment disclosures for users trading on sensitive contracts.
3: It's adding some guardrails to address concerns about market manipulation and insider trading. It'll also launch a whistleblower portal and will assign risk scores to markets. Kalshi says the changes are based on recommendations from an independent surveillance audit committee established to oversee its market integrity. Integrity and enforcement. The Wall Street Journal says the audit committee's report discloses for the first time that Kalshi has made more than 20 referrals to the Commodity Futures Trading Commission and the Justice Department during the first quarter of this year. Ginny Coselda, Fox News.
1: Glenn Close will finally get an Academy Award. The Academy of Motion Picture Arts and Sciences has announced Close will receive an honorary Oscar at the annual Governor's Awards. Close has been nominated for an Oscar 8 times and is known for her emotional range and complex characters. Director Ridley Scott and animator Floyd Norman will also receive honorary Oscars. Scott directed such notable films as Alien and Blade Runner. Norman was the first black animator for Walt Disney. I'm Lisa Lucera. This is Fox News.
4: And welcome to Hannity. We start tonight with this Fox News alert. Tonight, Iran is once again burning for the second night in a row. Wave after wave after wave of U.S. airstrikes that are pounding this country after stalling negotiations and attacking U.S. forces. President Trump, he's had enough. We told you he would. And he's now following through on his promise to hit the IRGC and other targets hard. Joining us now with the very latest, live from Washington, D.C., our very own Jennifer Griffin. It's been a busy night tonight, Jennifer.
5: That's right, Sean, and the airstrikes are ongoing. U.S. Central

0: Command began bombing Iranian targets at 5:15 p.m. Eastern after President Trump and Secretary Hegseth telegraphed earlier today that the bombing would resume tonight. Initial explosions were heard almost simultaneously at port cities along the Strait of Hormuz, Iranian air defenses, radars, and communication sites. Iran continues to frustrate the U.S. military by firing drones and missiles using mobile launchers that they can hide inside mountain tunnels. Earlier today, Secretary Hegseth visited Guantanamo Bay in Cuba and then flew to Tampa, Florida, to CENTCOM headquarters, where he was briefed on Iranian target lists by Admiral Brad Cooper.
1: Those strikes that will happen tonight will be strong. They will be clear. If they happen to happen tomorrow night, they will be strong and they will be clear. CENTCOM, Central Command, will be busy tonight because President Trump said we will be hitting Iran hard, and we will be. If we need to negotiate with bombs, we'll negotiate with bombs.
0: Earlier today, the president revealed the U.S. military had secretly been escorting oil tankers through the Strait of Hormuz, laden with over 100 million barrels, he said, in the middle of the night without Iran seeing them. The Apache helicopter hit by the Iranian drone yesterday was reportedly providing overwatch and protection for one of those vessels. President Trump said an Iranian projectile lodged between the two pilots of the Apache and was on fire, emitting a massive amount of heat, but did not explode. Within seconds, the helicopter pilots brought the helicopter down into the water quickly. Overnight, Iran fired dozens of missiles and drones at U.S. bases after the U.S. bombed 20 Iranian targets in retaliation for the downed Apache helicopter. Sean, Qatari negotiators were in Tehran today to convince Iranian officials to restart negotiations. And we've just learned air defense sirens have sounded in Bahrain. Sean?
2: Yeah, Jennifer, is there any truth to the Qataris apparently telling the Iranians, take the deal that you've been offered? Is there truth to that? I saw that report.
0: I've seen the same report, Sean. I have not spoken with any of the Qatari officials, but it is likely that they were pressuring the Iranians to at least come back to the talks with a serious offer. And now, at this point, it's hard to see how they get off of this escalation ladder. The president, however, says that he received a call from Iranian officials earlier this evening. The Iranians are denying making that call. We'll just have to see in the morning, Sean.
2: You know, I will tell you, if those Apache helicopter pilots were murdered, this would be a very different discussion tonight, in my opinion. Jennifer Griffin in Washington tonight, thank you. Tonight, millions are on high alert across the Middle East as a new phase of this war now appears to be underway. Joining us now live from Tel Aviv, our very own Trey Yingst. Trey, an active night in the Middle East tonight.
3: Yes, Sean, good evening. Absolutely. I spoke earlier with President Trump as he was in the Situation Room overseeing these U.S. military strikes against the Iranian regime. The president telling Fox News 49 Tomahawk missiles were used at that point against the Iranians, one of the targets as close as 40 miles to the Iranian capital of Tehran. We know fighter jets are still over the skies of Iran at this hour, hitting a variety of targets, many of them there in the southwestern part of the country. The president saying, we've hit them very hard tonight, describing the strikes as violent and vicious. Trump added that the bombing should stop shortly, but if they don't sign the agreement, quote, we'll bomb the S out of them. Now, the president told me he spoke directly with Iranian officials tonight from the Situation Room. President Trump says that they called asking him to stop the bombing. Through state media, Iranian officials have denied this. Vice President J.D. Vance giving some new insight into who they're dealing with in Iran, saying both the moderates and the more extreme voices. President Trump says the Israelis are not involved in the strikes tonight, but he did briefly speak with Israeli counterparts. Again, Sean, the latest information that we have, according to President Trump, in this Situation Room phone call, telling Fox News exclusively, 49 Tomahawk missiles used against the Iranian regime, targeting positions along the southwestern part of the country next to the Persian Gulf and outside the capital of Tehran. Fighter jets remain in the skies of Iran at this hour, going after a variety of different positions. And President Trump telling Fox he spoke directly with Iranian officials tonight who are calling on him to stop the bombing. He says he'll stop that bombing if they sign the deal. Sean?
2: Looks like it's their choice now. They can do it the hard way, the easy way. Their time is on the clock for sure. Trey Yanks, thanks for staying up so late. We appreciate it from Tel Aviv tonight. We will continue to monitor the Middle East. We'll take you back on the ground. When we have major developments, General Kellogg will give analysis. But first, a revealing new chapter in the Democratic Party, as most of you already knew. the party that once shrouded itself in the Me Too movement, the social justice movement. We care about lives, lecturing Americans about humanity and compassion and speaking out against Nazism and fascism and Gestapoism, etc. Now, that Democratic Party never really cared about any of those things. And now proof in the form of one Graham Plattner, you can say El Sayed in Michigan, and this lunatic cisgender Tallarico in Texas. President Trump calling Plattner a thug and a pig. After all, Plattner recently covered up a Nazi tattoo. He is accused of domestic violence, psychological torture, stalking, routine dishonesty, and yet he just won the Maine Democratic primary. 72% of the base Democrats in Maine that voted for him, according to former Obama campaign manager Jim Messina. A star has been born. Take a look.
4: I thought that was, you know, you're seeing a star is born, and you're seeing how a guy who no one had heard of a year ago, even in Maine, no one had heard of him, just beat the incumbent governor in a primary. And so I thought it was amazing.
2: Huh. A star that thinks people, the voters of his state, are racist and stupid. Wow. Likes Nazi tattoos. I do have some bad news for Democrats tonight ahead of the general election. Based on Plattner's appearance today on Morning Joe, Liberal Joe, I think it is safe to say that Plattner is about to dominate headlines in the coming months, and not in good ways. Take a look.
5: I know everyone continues to be like, oh, what else is coming? You know, ironically.
6: Right.
5: The whole what else is coming has essentially been the same thing the whole time, which is I've been very open about the fact that I struggled, very open about the fact that I had a long list litany of failed relationships for years because I myself was not in a good place. And then every now and again, we will have a media outlet or a politically motivated attack come up and try to drag it all up. But it's all very much within the exact same story that I've told this entire time.
6: Okay, so you say there's nothing out there that could be concerning. And this may seem a little bit rich.
5: There's nothing out there. I just want to make this clear. There's nothing out there that's actually concerning. People will make everything seem very concerning because that's what people do in politics.
2: Wasn't he on that website in his towel up until like last Monday? Oh, that's a long time ago. If you're a Democrat, does that inspire confidence? Here with this take now, the one and only, I think one of our favorite senators of all time, Louisiana Senator John Kennedy. All right, the party of Plattner, El Sayed, Tallarico, cisgender, God non-binary, and the rest of it. Then the party of Mamdani, Bernie, Pocahontas, AOC, the squad, no prominent Democratic leader, but John Fetterman will dare take on the radicals. What does this mean for how America will define that party in this midterm?
7: Sean, Mr. Plattner seems to be one of the new faces of the loon wing of the Democratic Party. He's angry. When I see him on TV, he always looks like he's straining to have a stool. His supporters say, you don't understand him. He's just idiosyncratic. I guess he goose steps to the beat of his own drummer. But his history shows there's more than that. I mean, this guy makes Congresswoman Ocasio-Cortez look like Aunt Bee in Mayberry. I mean, Mr. Plattner's comments about black people, his cavalier attitude toward rape, his stated preference for masturbating in a porter potty, his contempt for America. I think at one point he implied that he wished the Taliban were better shots to kill our people. This is not normal. I mean, this guy is 10 exits past normal. And then he says, well, that was in my past. I've been born again. But just recently we found out through his wife that Mr. Plattner has been sending sexually explicit messages, digital messages, to other women. He calls it sexting and says, oh, there's nothing to see here. Well, Anthony Weiner was sexting, and we all said, What is that about? And we found out he was sending pictures of his penis to young women. Now, I'm not saying Mr. Platner is doing that. I don't know. But he needs to release those text messages. I want to know if he's a sexual predator. I mean, and the people of Maine deserve to know. This guy's he's like a Saturday Night Live skit.
2: The silence has been deafening on any one of the controversies that we've been listing. I can even scroll them on the screen to remind our audience. If it was a Republican on any one of those issues, starting with the Nazi tattoo for nearly 20 years, they would be apoplectic. The silence among fellow Democrats, and even more than that, the support he's getting from within the Democratic leadership and the party. I mean, their silence is deafening, and to me, they're putting their seal of approval on this platform by doing so. Am I wrong?
7: No, I don't think so. I'm not sure I've ever seen anything like this, but I've said this before, but I think it's particularly relevant now. Republicans are not perfect. I'm not, gosh knows we're not perfect. But the other side is crazy. I mean, this is not normal behavior. And I want to know, I want to see those text messages, the sexting. I mean, the American people need to know. The good people may need to know if this guy's a sexual predator. Now, I'm not saying he is, but he says, take my word for it. It was all consensual, and my wife's okay with it. And I'm going, man, you know, you need to change your meds. This is just not normal behavior. He also, his platform, he's got two planks of his platform. Let's get out of Iran. Just let Iran have a nuclear weapon. And number two, the solution to all of our domestic problems is get rid of the billionaires. And that's it. That's it. And the press never asks him any hard questions. Go ahead.
2: He claims he's an oyster man. That a guy runs this report. There's no such thing. Nobody's identified as an oyster man in Maine. It, apparently, according to financial disclosures, his business. Now, he grew up in privilege. He had tax privilege. And apparently, his only customer, according to financial disclosure, is his mother. So I think this whole life story seems to be predicated on one big lie, and the media has given him a pass.
7: I want to know more. I mean, I'm cool if he's an oyster man. I love oysters. But this is deeply weird behavior. And when somebody says, well, it's in my past, I was mixed up, confused, now I'm okay. And then we found out from his wife, and they were trying to keep it hidden, that he's been sending sexually explicit messages. And I want to know, he needs to release those messages. And if there were photographs, he needs to show them to us. And the good people of Maine, and they are good people, they've got a good senator now, Senator Collins. But we need to know if this gentleman is a sexual predator. And the burden of proof is on him. Let me say it again. I'm not saying Republicans are perfect. God knows we are not. Republicans are not perfect. But the other side's crazy. It's not all Democrats. But this guy is now the face of the new Democratic Party.
2: All right, Senator Kennedy, we always appreciate you being with us. Thank you, sir. Now, on a policy level, Platner is one of the many radical socialist Democrats. There are no moderates left except one, and spawned and endorsed by Bernie Sanders. All of these politicians loathe capitalism. He's an avowed communist, weirdly obsessed with the hatred of Israel. So naturally, they also despise Democratic senator, the one common sense Democrat that seems to be left, and that's John Fetterman. Take a look.
8: As you can all probably tell, I got a lot of criticisms about the way this government functions. But in order for us to make it functional, we're going to have to do stuff. And you can't just go down there and be John Fetterman. And just sort of be he said mean things about me. I'm allowed to say that.
2: Of course, Fetterman is the only Democrat willing to call out Graham Platner and his sketchy online profiles. Take a look.
9: Well, here, let me make a deal. You know, I'll tell P. Hustle, I'll wear a suit every day. If he releases all those texts and messages that he's had for the dozen women, you know, and you can prove America what you really, what's these conversation, you know, can P. Hustle prove how old these people are? Who was he really talking? You know, were they underage? You know, what were these conversations doing that? And why would you do that as a married guy?

0: So what was Plattner up to posing shirtless on a messaging app that the New York Times described as a platform that, quote, offers teenagers and predators anonymity? Here with more, Pennsylvania Democratic Senator John Fetterman. Fetterman, you know, Senator, great to have you. I was thinking about your offer. You made it right here on this program. Giving up your hoodie is a big deal. And you wear a suit every day. Just give up the text. Apparently, he doesn't like you very much. Your reaction?
1: Yeah, Pete Hustle's a very angry man. But now, we really, I don't know why more of the media is just really drilling it down. And now, he spent a decade on Kick. And as you pointed it out, Kick is the predator's paradise. And they have, they offer anonymous, and it really is, it's a clearinghouse for dick pics. And now, can you bring up that picture, you know, of him in the towel?
0: Oh, the one,
1: you know,
0: in the towel?
1: Yeah. And then, you know,
0: by the way, put it up. We take requests, Senator. Plattner. It's up for you right now.
1: Yeah, Plattner, that was his picture for Kick. You know, that's a picture that says, you know, free samples, you know, hit me up. You know, I can really, you know, so what I'm saying. So, you know, so why Kick? Why did he choose a platform that's a predator's playground? And now the second question is, what was his safeguards to make sure that he wasn't talking to underage people? Now, how did he know? Did he take ID? Did he interview people before he would send them a dick pic? So now a lot can happen over 10 years. Now he can clear it up, you know, just release all of these messages. You know, I've got jars of mustard in my refrigerator, you know, that are older than since he was just sending those kind of dick pics and other kinds of sexting with women when he was just married last year. So now I'm saying clear it all up, release that, and answer those questions to America. Why did you choose Kick? And, you know, how could you be sure in the decade that you were not interacting with underage people and it was all legal adults? And why do you choose to do those things? Why were you just an online creeper and putting out a picture of you in a towel? So for me is, you know, this is a guy that's angry because I wear a hoodie. You know, there he is again. You know, that's P. Hustle there. And now I haven't insulting him. I am just using and describing his own behavior, and these are actual facts. You know, whether it's like, come for the Nazi tattoo, stay for roughing up ex-girlfriends. And now the real thing is, you know, being a member of the community, that's a paradise for predators right now. And that's here, well, that's here we are. Yeah, I'll be the one never defend that.
0: Any one of these controversies or issues, every Democrat in your caucus, without exception, House and Senate, would be all over any Republican. But yet the silence of your party, but for you and maybe one other that I can think of, a House member, is deafening.
1: Yeah.
0: Why are they afraid to call out this? Why are they allowing their party now to be defined as this, your party?
1: Well, what I would say is, how would a Democrat describe Pete Hustle if that was a Republican? And the terms that they would use, that would be true. That's exactly who he is. Now, you don't have to actually insult Pete Hustle. You know, he has already defiled his own character and behavior. And, you know, it's not about redemption. This is a guy that's pleading after he got caught and lying. He lies about everything. He was in D.C. last week, and he lied to, you know, the people here in our caucus, like, oh, no, there won't be any more scandals. And then of course, there is. And there, you know, he likes to rough up his ex-girlfriend. So, no, there will be more shoes dropping. And I'm a guy, you're never going to see me on your show. You know, I'd be happy to defend, you know, we have a lot of great candidates across the map, whether in Alaska, whether in Ohio and North Carolina and Iowa, all this. We have really a great team here. But I'm not going to describe, or I'm not going to carry water a captain dick pic.
0: I'll say this. If Democrats in your party won't take that stand against him and some of the craziness of Tallarico and El Sayed campaigning with Hassan Piker, I think the party's got a big problem. But I'm not trying to drag you into that.

0: I don't think that's fair. We appreciate you coming on and giving your perspective and your stand on your own. You're an individual. Senator Fetterman, thank you. Appreciate your time. All right, when we come back, breaking news out of Iran. U.S. military now wrapping up U.S. airstrikes all night in Iran. We'll explain. We'll get reaction. Lieutenant General Keith Kellogg, Senator Lindsey Graham, straight ahead.
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1: All right, this is a Fox News alert. U.S. Central Command says they have now completed a brand new series of strikes that have been ongoing for hours against Iran, ordered by President Trump. Now, CENTCOM says the strikes targeted Iranian communications and air defenses across the country and were launched in response to an ongoing Iranian aggression against U.S. forces and international shipping. Here with reaction, here with analysis, former special envoy to Ukraine and Russia, retired Lieutenant General Keith Kellogg. Well, we kind of knew this day was coming. I think I said to you the last time you were on that I know the president well, his patience will run thin, and here we are. Now the question is, will they quickly take the Qataris' reported advice, sign the deal that's been offered, or are they going to get obliterated?
2: Yeah, Sean, thanks for having me. Look, I think the president's had the patience of Job. He's really done a wonderful job in keeping the patience and extending the negotiations. I think we've reached a point where we're just going to say we're done with these guys. And politically, we say stop the negotiations. Have our team come home, say, you know, our phone number, give us a call. Economically, and I've said this repeatedly, you take things like Larock Island, which is the command and control facility in the Strait. You take the island of Karg Island, which is their economic lifeline. So you've got the economic piece. You tell the rest of the world, you're not going to get any oil because we now control the oil. We're now the oil barons. We've talked about it politically. We've talked about it economically, the negotiations economically. Is Karg Island and militarily, I mean, the Secretary of War and the Chairman of the Joint Chiefs have got this one really well, down very well. And every time they stick their head up, just keep pounding them. I would reach a point right now, Sean, of saying we're just done with you guys. We're going to go in. We're going to finish the job. Having a protracted war is not the American way of war. It's a war we've been conditioned to in the last few decades where we've done things in Afghanistan or Iraq. We ought to go back to the way we did it in like World War II or World War I, and we just finish the job, total war, obliterate them, and say when you need to come to the table and you want to talk to us, you got our phone number, but until then, we're done. Because right now, we're playing their game, not our game. Let's play our game and force them to come to us.
1: Yeah, I tend to think you're right, and I think the thing is going to end very quickly. I do believe that people don't understand the Trump doctrine. He does not believe in forever wars. He's been patient. I don't fault him for being patient or trying for peace for the people in Iran, 90 million people. I don't fault him for that. But the moment of truth has come. At some point, you have to assume they're playing you, right?
2: Right, and I think they are. They're playing their game plan right now. You can't trust them. They're going to delay, because they think the American people are going to run out of patience. The American people do not like a protracted war. We don't like a protracted war. Finish it now. The president has done great things. He knows what he's doing. And the fact is, he's now given them plenty of options to come to the table. They haven't done it. Finish them off.
1: Yeah, well said. All right, General Kellogg, always thank you for your time. We appreciate your analysis here with reaction off his big 58% win last night, like 17 people in his primary, Lindsey Graham. I'm going to tell you behind the scenes. The president said, are you watching South Carolina? You know Lindsey's got to win. He's like one of my loyalist supporters in the Senate. I said, yes, sir. I'm aware, sir. He goes, you know, he's got to win this the first night. I said, yes, sir. I'm aware of that. So he was behind you in a hearty way. Good for the president. Amen. I know he did a big town hall. Tim Scott was on advocating for you, did a great job as always. You guys are a great team together. Congratulations.
3: Thank you. Thank you, my friend. Thank you for all the help you provided.
1: Let's start with, you know, we knew it was going to come down to this at some point. They would sign a deal. They've been given every opportunity. They passed, they punted, they delayed. Then they attacked an Apache helicopter. If those pilots were killed, this would be a very different show tonight, in my view. And why the Iranians, you know, dismissed three tiers of leadership wiped out at this point, not knowing that they're probably next, is beyond my comprehension.
3: Well, they're homicidal maniacs. They're religious Nazis and have an agenda, and they don't mind dying. They just want to take you with them. It's hard to negotiate with a kamikaze. So I think these people are very radical. Not everybody in Iran is very radical. So if this is a negotiating tactic to bomb them tonight, I hope it works. Hope we can get them to the table. But the deal that we enter into with Iran will define President Trump's entire presidency. I know it will be a good deal or he won't sign it. What would a good deal look like? No enrichment now or forever. That's the opposite of the JCPOA. Get the nuclear dust, make sure it's never taken out of Iran and it's destroyed, and a few other things. If they continue to be supporters of terrorism, we'll crush them. So I hope we can get a deal. This negotiating tactic, this attack, if it's a negotiating tactic, I hope it works. But there'll come a point where you have to do what General Kellogg said, enough already, and finish them off. And I don't know how far away we are, but that option needs to be clear to Iran. If you don't sign this deal, we're going to finish you off. And if they don't believe that, it will never stop.

0: We look at their economy, and the description of it is horrific. Half the population is out of work. Inflation running 300+ percent. Their currency is worth nothing. They have an oil-based economy that they can't tap into. But are they looking at our calendar, thinking, oh, well, we can cause political chaos for President Trump because gas prices are higher? President revealed today he got 100 million barrels of oil out from under their nose that they don't even know about.
1: Now, this is important. If we can break the straits, if we can break it open and actually force it open, they've lost all their leverage in Iran. If we can keep the economic pressure on, and Bessette's been great on this, we'll break them even further. We should unleash Israel, and we should use military force ourselves if they don't sign a deal right now. So here's what I'm trying to tell you. If you told Hitler the people are suffering, he would not care. These people in charge are more tied to their ideology and their agenda than they are the suffering of the Iranian people. These are pretty hard people to deal with. It's not that you can't get a deal, but clearly what we're doing hasn't led to a deal yet. I hope tonight will be a change in behavior. But if this doesn't work, Mr. President, and thank you for getting me over the line. Without your endorsement, I would not have won last night, and I'll be forever grateful. So as a friend, if this doesn't get them to the table, you need to change your strategy. Go all in, knock them out, let the Iranian people take their country back over time, and move to peace between Saudi and Israel once you deal with Iran. Once Iran is in a box, Sean, then we have a chance to get Saudi Arabia to recognize Israel. Saudi joined the Abraham Accords, would be the biggest change in thousands of years in the Middle East and the world. And the key to that is containing and weakening Iran. They're weak, but they're not weak enough yet to sign a deal.
0: And I'll say one thing to people that don't understand. The very people that say hitting their infrastructure, those are legitimate military targets, A. B,
1: totally.
0: Where's your criticism? Where is your criticism of Iran targeting densely populated areas in Israel like Tel Aviv or targeting the infrastructure of all these Arab countries and their entire economies and, you know, their, you know, refineries and capability of building out their economy? Senator, congratulations. Appreciate you being with us and your insight. Up next, she's back. Jasmine Crockett, other notable Democrats now defending convicted murderer Carmelo Anthony. Some of the outrageous, disgraceful rhetoric straight ahead. Also tonight, another night of chaos in Northern Ireland. Riots erupting after a local man nearly beheaded by a migrant.
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2: All right, a name you probably have not heard in quite a while, a former favorite congresswoman, Jasmine Crockett. She's back, and she has some thoughts on the Carmelo Anthony trial because it happened just to the north of where she lives. Apparently, Jasmine thinks there's nothing wrong with one teeny tiny stabbing. Take a look.
3: Carmelo ended up stabbing, puncturing. I don't know what this tool was that they talk about, knife, or some refer to it as a tool. He ended up hitting Austin one time, and it was about where he hit him. One time, 2 inches. This wasn't someone who said, hey, let me stab you 5, 6, 7 times. And so when you're looking at the punishment range, there's a reason in Texas that it goes from 5 to 99 or life, because you are looking at how intentional, like how bad was this? 35 years for a kid?
2: Oh, he stabbed him once. True. He's dead. And she also says that if she were in the same situation, she would have also stabbed Austin Metcalf, the victim in this case. Take a look.
3: Black women, especially black women who have black male children, live in fear and agony every single day. A fear and agony that I promise you, the Metcalfs probably never spent a day living that way. Because again, me as a 5'3" woman, if a 300-pound man is beating me, like on top of me and beating me down, I'm not limited to fist. Because I'm telling you right now, if you are twice my weight and got way more strength than me, and you got me pinned down, I don't believe I'm gonna survive.
2: Jasmine, the Metcalf's teenage son was murdered. Here's another problem with your analysis. That is not close to what happened in this case. It goes against all of the testimony that the jury heard that you just uttered there. And by the way, it was a track team. It wasn't a football team. They were 17 years old. Austin was specifically listed as being 6 feet tall, 200 pounds, not 300. Rapper Cardi B also weighing in on the verdict with a post on X writing, quote, disgusting. This is not justice. And back in Texas, Carmelo Anthony's lawyers, they have already filed their appeal. Here now with the full report, our very own Brooke Taylor has been on the ground following this case. Brooke.
4: Hi, Sean. Well, today I spoke with the district attorney and the leading prosecutor of this case. They told me from the very beginning they felt the pressure, and that's because of the national attention this case has gotten. But they said they focused on the evidence. And tonight, Sean, Carmelo Anthony no longer sitting in a courtroom. Instead, check this out. He is sitting in a Texas prison beginning

0: his 35-year sentence and looking noticeably different with a shaved head. He's convicted of murdering 17-year-old Austin Metcalf at a school track meet and stabbing him in the heart.
1: What was your reaction in that moment?
2: Just relief. Relief that 12 members of our community, the jurors, saw it the same way we did, that this was murder, plain and simple.
3: On a human level, I was mostly relieved for the family.
1: What happens next for him?
2: You know, I hope one day when he's serving his sentence, the light goes on and he'll realize he did the wrong thing and he can live a productive and law-abiding life, either behind bars or not, moving forward.
0: The case, it quickly became a national story with critics claiming race played a role and protesters clashing outside the courthouse.
2: And there was absolutely no space in that courtroom for anyone to come in and play the race card. This case was never about race.
0: And Sean, back out here live, it has been pretty much a ghost town outside this courthouse. I counted only a few Carmelo Anthony protesters out here today. I asked the prosecution why they think this is, and the lead prosecutor told me that he believes that a lot of those people you saw here yesterday were not from the community and maybe not even Texas.
4: All right, Brooke Taylor, thank you for that report. We appreciate it. Here with Reaction, nationally syndicated radio host, our friend Larry Elder. Larry, you're a lawyer on top of everything else. None of what Jasmine Crockett said is true. The facts pointed in a very different direction. The jury came back in less than 3 hours. It seems obvious what happened here. Why are some people turning it into a racial issue?
5: That's an excellent question, because neither the defense nor the prosecution said that race had anything whatever to do with this case. Let me tell you how absurd what Jasmine Crockett said. Notice that you haven't heard one word from Barack. If I had a son, he looked like Trayvon Obama. Not one word from Al. No justice, no peace, Sharpton. Nothing about this case. Why? Because the facts and the law clearly point to guilt, and both these gentlemen know it. And they don't want to get on the wrong side of people like Jasmine Crockett, so they haven't said one single word. And about the jury not having any blacks, it is not uncommon, for example, for somebody like Ollie North, whom I know you know. He was found guilty for lying to Congress, among other things, by an all-black Washington, D.C. jury. And when he appealed, he never even argued that he got an unfair trial because there were no whites on the jury. So the idea that somehow, some way, this is an unfair trial because there are no blacks on the jury, it's just completely unfair. And also, you're insulting the judge, because the defense raised questions when prospective jurors were dismissed. You have to give a reason. The judge was satisfied with the reason, and the jury was impaneled, and they reached a decision based on the law and based on the facts. Also, last thing, Jasmine Crockett said every black woman lives in fear. I presume she's claiming in fear of white people like Mr. Metcalf. Are you serious? What black women and who have young children live in fear of are other young black men who prey on them. A small minority are criminals. According to the Center for Disease Control, the number one cause of preventable death for a young white man, depending upon the year and the age demo, is accidents like car accidents or drownings or drug overdoses. The number one cause of preventable death for young black men is homicide, almost always at the hands of another young black man. What's unusual about this trial is that it was interracial. Most homicide is same race homicide. Most whites who are killed by other whites. Most blacks who are killed by other blacks. That's what makes this case so unusual.
4: All right, Larry Elder, thanks for that great analysis. Always good to see you. This is Larry Elder 1.0. All right, coming up, anti-immigration protests erupting in Belfast. Wait till you see this video. It's viral, a violent attack carried out by a knife-wielding migrant, plus one liberal lawmaker now saying black people will stop voting if reparations are not ushered in. Erin McGuire reacts to all of it straight ahead.
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7: 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Bodies were coming up on the ocean.
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0: such an ordinary thing to walk home from high school. 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
1: All right, time for the other news of the day. Violent unrest has erupted across Northern Ireland after a shocking knife attack carried out by a Sudanese asylum seeker left a local Belfast man fighting for his life. Authorities now say the suspect has been charged with attempted murder after a brutal assault that horrified witnesses, sparked outrage throughout the entire UK as videos of the attack spread all across social media. We'll show it to you here. Fed up crowds flooding the streets, protesting, immigration, setting homes, cars on fire, clashing with police. Here with reaction, Republican strategist Erin McGuire. This is very chilling to me. Why did they act that way? And we'll show the video and rack it slowly.
2: Yeah, this is absolutely horrifying what we've witnessed. And what we've seen here is an absolute failure of the United Kingdom's government to protect their own people. This individual went from Paris into Dublin and then from Dublin up into Northern Ireland where he claimed asylum. And what are you going to hear from Keir Starmer? You're likely to hear from Keir Starmer more about the people who are rioting. And don't get me wrong, there should be no riots or violence whatsoever. Then he is about the immigrant who attacked this man, who almost beheaded a man in the middle of the street. And instead of doing what needs to be done, hello, America, wake up right now. If there's ever a warning sign, a warning bell screaming about the need for immigration reform, to enforce boundaries, borders, and to make asylum reforms, this is it right now. Because what you're watching in the United Kingdom, if Joe Biden had won re-election, you better believe we probably would have seen something kind of similar here in the United States. It's time to enforce borders. We do it here in the United States. Everyone else should do it everywhere as well.
1: And then how the police reacted to this, it makes you think, who are you looking out for here? Unbelievable. All right. Democratic Congresswoman Summer Lee now arguing black Americans should simply stop showing up at the ballot box if Democrats fail to pursue reparations. Take a look at this.
3: That's what they do, because again, they're trying to disenfranchise you. Because if you believe that you're never going to get reparations from the system, then you tap out. And you don't just tap out of the conversation, you tap out of the system. You don't want to vote anymore. You don't participate anymore. And they know that that's how they don't just control Congress. That's how they can get your school boards, your supervisor, your board of supervisors. They want us that far out of the system. So right now, we fight for reparations because it's owed us. It is owed us. So we're not going to back down on that one way or another.
1: Okay. I mean, you've got a radicalized party. That's a radicalized position. Do you think she means it? And will she get a lot of support?
2: Well, Summer Lee is peddling in the soft bigotry of low expectations here and saying that black people vote as a monolith, which is a racist statement to make, and then tries to allege that black people will only show up to vote if they are paid to do so. Illegal and also highly racist of her. Do I think she will get more voters for this? I certainly hope not. I was just in Pittsburgh last week with the Republicans there, and they are fired up going into November. They do not want more of Summer Lee here. And when she says that black voters are

0: going to tap out? No, they're not going to tap out and stop voting. They're opening their eyes, and they are not going to be voting for Democrats like Summer Lee, who believe that the only way you get ahead in this country is by the government giving it to you and not by your own free will, volition, and opportunity.
1: Yeah, well said. All right, Aaron McGuire, thank you for being with us. When we come back, a new episode of my podcast drops tomorrow. We're going to tell you who it is. Sneak peek when we return.
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1: 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We covered a lot of ground, his blue-collar roots, wrestling at 5 years old, fighting in the octagon, cauliflower ears. Here's a preview.
6: When did you get cauliflower ears?
7: The first time I got cauliflower, I think I was maybe 10 or 11 years old. So
6: wow, that's young.
7: I was young, yeah, but I loved wrestling.
6: Did your parents care?
7: My mom didn't love it. My dad has cauliflower ears too and stuff. So he was kind of like, I always wanted it, you know,
6: I
7: wanted it. Cause I was like, the toughest guys I know all have cauliflower ear. Like, I want to be like that. You know, my grandpa, cauliflower ears, stuff like that. So everybody that I saw that I looked up to, they were all had mangled ears. And I was like, I'm going to have those too.
1: These are the modern day gladiators. I have such respect, Usyk, to anyone that will get in the octagon, get in a ring, get on a football field, you know, and frankly, any of our combat sports. I love them all. 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That's all the time we have left. Thank you for making this show possible. Thank you for joining us. Please set your DVR. Never, ever, ever miss an episode of Hannity. 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Greg Gutfeld's next. He'll put a smile on your face. 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
8: Round two of airstrikes. I'm Sue Guzman, Fox News. Saying Tehran will pay the price for stalled negotiations, the United States launched more airstrikes in Iran days after a U.S. helicopter was shot down.
9: U.S. Central Command forces began launching what officials say are self-defense strikes against Iran a little after 5 p.m. Eastern time. Multiple targets hit in a response to what CENTCOM says is Iran's unwarranted and continued aggression. President Trump telegraphed additional strikes during an Oval Office event with reporters this morning.
10: We hit them hard yesterday, and we're going to hit them again hard today in case you miss it, in case you don't turn on your television set.
9: The president has said he thinks a nuclear agreement could be days away, but also accuses Iran of stringing the U.S. along during negotiations. At the White House, Jared Halpern, Fox News.
8: CENTCOM says the second round of strikes is complete, and the U.S. Embassy in Jordan is warning that reports are indicating missiles, drones, or rockets are in Jordanian airspace. U.S. targeting a tanker accusing the vessel of trying to deliver oil to Tehran.
11: In a post on X, United States Central Command said it disabled an oil tanker in the Gulf of Oman. We're told the ship was trying to transport Iranian oil in defiance of the American blockade of Iran's ports. A U.S. aircraft fired precision munitions into the ship's engine room after the crew repeatedly failed to comply with directions. Three Indian crew members who were on board the vessel are missing. India has summoned an American diplomat in order to lodge a strong protest at the U.S. military action. The United States began a blockade of Iran-related shipping in April after Iran curtailed shipping through the Strait of Hormuz. Jonathan Savage, Fox News.

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0: Bill Gates says he made an error in judgment by ever meeting with Jeffrey Epstein. The Microsoft co-founder faced questions Wednesday behind closed doors from lawmakers about his relationship with the disgraced Democratic Party financier. He was unaware, he says, of Epstein's previous crimes and says he linked up with him because Epstein claimed that he could raise billions of dollars for global health. The man charged with the political assassinations of the Minnesota House Speaker and her husband will not face the death penalty.
5: Federal prosecutors made that announcement Wednesday as part of a plea agreement with Vance Bolter, who's also charged with the attempted murders of a state senator and his wife. Former State House Speaker Melissa Hortman and her husband Mark and State Senator John Hoffman and his wife Yvette Hoffman were shot in their homes last June. The Hoffman survived. Prosecutors say Bolter was disguised as a cop and driving a fake squad car. He was captured near his home in rural Green Isle the next day. Bolter also faces state murder charges. Tom Rigotti, Fox News.
0: Honda is recalling nearly 900,000 vehicles over a rear suspension problem.
6: Honda is recalling certain Pilot, Passport, and Ridgeline vehicles, as well as Acura MDX SUVs, because rear suspension components may fail, possibly causing drivers to lose control and increasing the risk of a crash or injury. The more than 880,000 vehicles under recall were built between 2014 and 2023 and sold in 22 states and D.C. Honda estimates only about 1% of the recalls have the defect and says dealers will inspect and fix the problem for free. Letters to affected owners are set to go out by July 7th. Carmen Roberts, Fox News.
0: Honda issuing a statement saying there have been no reports of any injuries or deaths linked to this particular defect.
7: 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Try Qualo Concerts, that's Q-E-L-L-O, for free on Amazon Prime Video today.

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1: Oh, you're damn right it is. And we are coming to you live from the greatest country in the world, broadcasting from the tippy top of the world famous Fox News headquarters in New York City. Big one.

0: The episode of Fox Across America with Jimmy Failla, a man who is not a loser with a Nazi tattoo. I mean, I'm a bit of a loser. I'm wearing a pink denim jacket on the air right now here on the radio. But unlike Graham Plattner, I do not have a Nazi tattoo. That being said, he won in the Democrat primary last night up in Maine, for all intents and purposes, running unopposed. But a guy who represents the physical embodiment of everything Republicans have been accused of over the course of the last 8 years, you know, racist, white supremacist, Nazis. Well, the Democrats who did all that accusing just voted for the thing they've been bitching about.
1: Democrats are so full of crap.
0: We're going to discuss it on a very stacked deck episode of the show. Kennedy's going to be here, two sport star. I'm so excited I can't get the words out right now.
1: You speak in English.
0: I speak fine English. If I didn't speak English, I wouldn't be on the radio. I'd be driving a truck out in California, courtesy of Gavin Newsom, that whole thing. But I bring up California because Steve Hilton, the man who advanced to the gubernatorial runoff, scheduled to be on today's show. Supposed to be on yesterday, but he said he couldn't make it. They were getting ready to call the ray.
2: That's just how white folks will do you.
0: But lo and behold, they did skip the Steve Hilton yesterday interview with us. So they could announce that he had advanced into the runoff in the general election. So Steve Hilton, this bud's for you. And all I will say to everybody else in attendance right now is 888-788-9910 is our phone number. We have the same rules every day. Say you can be a Republican and we'll welcome you with open arms. You know that Journey song, Open Arms, you know that whole thing. But the same thing if you are a Democrat, it's totally fine. That's what friends are for. Come on down. The only thing we ever ask is that you do not behave like a... I hope that made sense. So happy Wednesday. I'm in good spirits. New York Knicks got game five of the NBA. Excuse me, blah, blah, blah, blah. Game four of the NBA finals going down tonight in New York City. Mayor Mamdani is bringing back the watch parties.
3: That's stupid. Use your common sense.
0: If you're not familiar with a New York City watch party, it's when the Knicks are playing in a high-profile sporting event and local New Yorkers get together to stab each other in the park. It's like it's a really communal vibe. It's like you got the game on the big screen. Somebody punches their buddy in the neck. The next thing you know, there's 30 people going at it. The cops come. It's you know, you'd have to live here to get it. But it's exactly what's happening. And the Knicks are winning the series right now. And we had 21 arrests the other night. Can you even imagine what those watch parties are going to look like if San Antonio wins this season?
4: So y'all need to hide your kids, hide your wife, and hide your husband because they're raping everybody out here.
0: It ain't good. But long before we get to the Knicks, we will have some good old-fashioned you and me time. I want to start in California because one of the things happening right now is called a scam. It's just a good old-fashioned scam. Steve Hilton, who has advanced to the runoff, is not just taking the money and running. Like, he is flat out saying, yeah, I made the runoff. But what they did to Spencer Pratt in Los Angeles is a bit of a travesty. Okay, here he is talking about it, clip four.
5: What's happened with Spencer Pratt is a travesty. It is a travesty that Los Angeles now, with all the problems that we can all see in this election, is going to have a choice between the obviously incompetent incumbent and an ideological extremist. That is no choice at all. And that situation in Los Angeles points to another major change we need to make, which is to end this ridiculous top two system in California. It's an absolute abomination, a complete undermining of democracy. When you have so many people in Los Angeles who desperately want change, and they are now not going to have the choice for change in November.
6: I'm as mad as hell, and I'm not going to take this anymore.
0: So Steve Hilton doesn't like the runoff. He doesn't like the fact that there isn't a choice for change. Okay, but he also goes on to say, we need voter ID. The way we're currently voting invites a lot of suspicion. Here he is calling on his opponent, Javier Becerra, to campaign with him for voter ID. Clip three.
5: So here's my offer to Javier Becerra. Javier, join me. Go on the campaign trail with me for voter ID. Join me in supporting voter ID. Join all of us in supporting voter ID. This November, it's on the ballot. Let's unite.

0: as Californians. Republicans, Democrats, Independents, me and Javier Becerra campaigning together for voter ID. That's the best way of showing Californians that we really are serious about giving this state the modern, efficient, secure election system that we deserve.
1: There's only one small problem. Javier Becerra is a Democrat. Can he garner support in his party from his donors if he stands up for voter ID?
2: Not even close!
1: That's the point. They want these chaotic elections. They want the lack of verification in the voting process. Here is CBS News Los Angeles. This is not Fox News. This is not some right-wing opinion attack dog. It's me. I'm in a pink denim jacket. I'm going to go home and play wiffle ball with my son after this and watch the Knicks game. Lincoln has a lacrosse dinner tonight. So no, I can't go to the Knicks game. I got to go to the lacrosse dinner and act excited to be there. And no, it's going to be great. Okay, but this is me. I'm the most level-headed person you're ever going to meet in the media. Straight up. Okay, and when I play you these clips that support points I'm trying to make, I want you to know they're not coming from like right-wing heavy hitters. This is CBS News Los Angeles. Do you know how liberal they are? Holy hell. You ever been to a baseball game in Los Angeles? You know, like in New York, a guy has four balls, he walks. In Los Angeles, a guy has two balls, he goes to the women's room. Good night, everybody! You know? But here is CBS Los Angeles, clip five.
3: Non-citizen voting already takes place in San Francisco and other states like Vermont and Maryland.
4: Close to 40% of the city of Los Angeles is composed by immigrants. Not all of them are naturalized citizens that can now cast a vote. The majority, in fact, are individuals who are green card holders, refugees, DACA holders, people with temporary protected status.
3: But other organizations say it's not right. The Federation of American Immigration Reform issued a statement saying, in part, voting is a right and privilege of citizenship, and extending it to people who have not yet become citizens or who are here illegally renders citizenship meaningless.
1: So you understand that CBS Los Angeles admitting non-citizen voting already takes place in California. Now, is it legal? No. But they believe in California, no human is illegal on stolen land. Ergo, citizenship means nothing. They should have the same voting rights as you and me. And I know the law says they don't, but the law's racist. Who was it written by? Those slave owners in the 1700s? So you understand the reason they don't want signature verification, they don't want voter ID, and they don't want to turn over the voter rolls to the Fed so they can see that things are legit is because they know they're not legit. Straight up. Okay, I don't know if you caught any of this yesterday, but a woman has pled guilty. She is not charged. She has pled guilty to registering homeless voters on Skid Row. Okay, meaning she's showing up, giving them $2, giving them $5. Hey, just check this box. Sign an X if you can't write your name. You're now registered to vote. And do you think those people show up to the polls and vote? Of course not. Do you think those people go to the post office, lick a stamp, put it on an envelope, and send in a ballot? Of course not. The woman giving them the $2 or the $5 is voting on their behalf.
2: Oh!
1: So when they say things like, oh, you don't know proof of voter fraud. Because first of all, the only proof I would actually really need for me to believe with a horse sense that there's voter fraud is the fact that you can't check the voter rolls. Okay, the feds were trying to conduct an audit, given all the immigration fraud, the Medicare fraud, the hospice fraud, the food stamp fraud that they have in California. The feds tried to conduct an audit to make sure there wasn't additional fraud in their voting registry. And they were like, well, that's racist. What do you got against the brown people? We're suing. You can't see. You cannot see the voter rolls. You cannot investigate. So they made it illegal, essentially, to report a crime. They made it illegal to investigate what would be a crime. And then they go, well, you don't have any evidence. Yeah, we're not allowed to look. Okay, if you get a phone call that somebody killed their wife and the cops show up, and they're like, hey, I got to recall somebody killed their wife. Well, the guy's like, well, you can't come in. You don't have any evidence. Okay, they go get a search warrant. They go in and they search. In this instance, they can't get the search warrant. And this is courtesy of the California Post.

0: I'm going to give you two reports. I'll give you Kayleigh McEnany covering the story, and then the California Post released a viral video of homeless people on Skid Row flat out telling you, yeah, they got paid to vote. They got paid to register. Why is that significant? This is the only reason why. Okay, Nithya Raman, the woman who cried on election night, the third place finisher on election night. She got blown out by so much, she cried and apologized because she let down her supporters and her family. That woman, the woman who cried, lost her own district. She got completely blown out by Karen Bass and Spencer Pratt. But in a late surge in ballots from Skid Row, from districts other than her own, she started to get 60% of the vote, 80% of the vote, and we're supposed to believe that's legit.
1: Sell crazy someplace else. We're all stocked up here.
0: And anybody who tells you, whoa, that doesn't, Karen Bass wouldn't want that. She'd want to run against Spencer Pratt. Nithya Raman's just like her. Okay, this is not about what Karen Bass wants. This is about what the Democrat Party wants. This is about what the mega donors that are trying to keep California a communist uniparty want. And you go, well, what about Steve Hilton? Steve Hilton got 2 million votes. It's a statewide race. It's a much harder thing to swing with a late dump of ballots. Like, for all intents and purposes, Nithya Raman's going to beat Spencer Pratt by like 20,000 ballots. It's not a lot. Okay, but here's Kayleigh McEnany reporting on the guilty plea of Brenda Lee Brown Armstrong, clip one.
2: We are learning more about the professional signature collector who agreed to plead guilty to paying homeless people to register to vote in Los Angeles. Brenda Lee Brown Armstrong admitted she used to pay people on Skid Row $2 or $3 to sign ballot initiative petitions and gave homeless people her address to use so they could register to vote. Armstrong got paid for every signature she got, and the DOJ says this case is just the tip of the iceberg.
0: Did you follow any of that, you guys? So she got paid to go collect these signatures by a super PAC, some kind of NGO. Okay, they wanted the registered voters. And then they voted on behalf of those other bodies. And within some gray area of the law, okay, they might have thought they could do this sort of thing without facing any criminal pushback.
3: Wrong.
0: Okay, she's going to jail. Are they talking about this on any other network like MSNBC or CNN? They're going, no, Donald Trump, the baseless allegations of voter fraud out in California. You don't have any proof. Guys, you got all the proof you need by the fact that they won't let you audit the voter rolls. I said this yesterday. If you're a married woman and you go, hey, hon, can I see the MasterCard statement for last month? And he says, hell no, I'm suing. That man was doing God knows what on that credit card. Buying flowers or lingerie for going to a strip club or something like, you know, spending a night at Hooters.
4: Hubba, hubba.
0: I'm just saying, okay, if they won't let you look, it ain't because everything behind the door reflects favorably on them. I'm just telling you that straight up. Have you ever walked into a room where someone slams a laptop shut? I don't mean they shut it. Like they just got done and they happened to be getting up at the time you walked in. I'm talking you walked into a room and that laptop like had an exit velocity of 109 miles an hour. Like it was a line drive home run from Giancarlo Stanton on the Yankees. Okay. The faster the laptop closes, the worst the video was. You know what I'm saying? If you walk in and somebody just nervously shuts a laptop, okay, you got two girls, whatever, you know.
5: I love it when you talk dirty.
0: Okay, but heaven forbid you see someone slam a laptop shut so hard the thing falls off the guy's knee. Not good. Not good. And the point is, California had the same reaction to inspecting their voter rolls. Okay, this administration and the DOJ mentioned that they wanted to go audit California's voter rolls. Before that news clip hit my Twitter feed, California had already filed a lawsuit blocking it. I don't know why, but when we come back, I'm going to play you a video that might give you some insight into why. Okay, it is a California Post expose where they went to Skid Row and talk to people about being paid to sign these petitions and to register to vote and to get money to do so. And did they go back and vote in the election? No, somebody else voted on their behalf. Guys, wherever you come from in the world, if you are casting a ballot in someone else's name and you are doing it 100% in favor of the same candidate every single time, that's not a democracy. That's called a good old-fashioned scam.
3: And I'm out here in the

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0: Oh, girl, it is Fox Across America with Jimmy Fallon. Steve Hilton's coming up today. Man who could be the next governor of the great state of California, Kennedy, who's on the outnumbered couch this morning, talking about the opening statements in the Pacific Palisades trial. Why is it a trial, Jimmy? I was told that the fire was started by climate change.
1: That is a fact check false.
0: No, ma'am. There is a man who, as you know, was arrested for starting these fires, and his name was not climate, change. It is an arsonist who started these fires. And then while 7,000 people lost their homes, the sitting mayor of Los Angeles, Karen Bass, was sitting at a swim-up bar in Ghana. That is a real thing. Karen, city's on fire. Hold on. Hey, can I get a Mai Tai over here? And can you change the channel too? Do you get American News? They said my city's on fire. I want to check it out. Oh, there you are, girlfriend. Come over to the bar. Hey, can you make that two Mai Tais? Try to throw on the news. They said my city's burning. I don't know, something about that. And Karen Bass caught hell 48 hours into the fire and, yes, flew back to Los Angeles. But by the time she got there, the world had already understood that the fire hydrants were empty. The reservoirs were empty because they were protecting an endangered fish called the smelt because of a woke climate policy.
2: Everything woke turns to
0: But we're now to believe that Karen Bass, Nithya Raman, who's a more radical left-wing version of Karen Bass, who was not a Castro sympathizer, she was a Cuban activist who trained in bomb-making 20 years ago down in Cuba, and the other people she was embedded with were horrific. But the point is, we're to believe, due to this late ballot surge, California eliminated any choice it might have in reforming a city that lost 7,000 homes and quadrupled the size of its homeless population. And oh, by the way, according to this late ballot dump on behalf of Nithya Raman, California, who pays one of the highest sales taxes in America, just voted to raise their own sales tax according to these ballots.
3: Come on, don't bullshit me.
0: Now again, I don't believe people voted on these ballots. I believe one special interest did, and I'm going to prove it with an audio clip at the very tippy top of the next segment. Buckle up.
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2: Fox News, I'm Ted Lindner. The California election for governor is set with former Health and Human Services Secretary Javier Becerra and former Fox News commentator Steve Hilton, the top two vote-getters advancing in November. Hilton tells Fox's The Story with Martha McCallum, if Californians want change, he's the candidate to back.
3: We've had 16 years of one-party rule in California. He's been part of that. He's been a career politician in California for 36 years.
2: The U.S. military launches a second round of fresh strikes in Iran.
4: We've heard of explosions occurring at ports along the Strait of Hormuz and along the Iranian coast. We've heard that Kish Island has been hit, Keshem Island, as well as sites in western Tehran.
2: And in the NBA Finals, Game 4 Wednesday night at Madison Square Garden, the New York Knicks come from behind to defeat the San Antonio Spurs 107-106 and now have a 3-1 lead in the series.

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There it is, Fox Across America with Jimmy Fallon doing the damn thing in New York City. I am home with my family, where I belong, for the next 5 weeks. Lincoln's graduating high school. I got to be there. Lincoln's going to the prom. I got to check out the chick. I'm stomping. But we're going to be hanging out, doing some Fox News Saturday nights, banging it out on the radio. I do not go back out on the road until July. I'll be in California, July 17th in Monterey, July 18th up in Napa, and then July 25th, we are in Anaheim at the Grove. They're all going to sell out. The West Coast support for this show is phenomenal. And again, I know California, half of it's communist. They're insane. But I don't consider them my enemy. I'm a guy. I love California. It's like the nicest state in the world. Like, I don't like the way it's run, but it's gorgeous. Oh, God. And I grew up on the East Coast watching it on TV. So I always thought it was amazing. And it's so cool that I get to go there. And it's one of the reasons I follow these elections as closely as I do out in California is they are essentially where

0: where Florida was back in the year 2000. In that Al Gore, George W. Bush election, it became a national embarrassment, and Florida felt shame. And they were like, we're going to refine the way we count votes, and we're going to have the cleanest, most efficient way to do this in America, and they now do. And Florida can count 25 million votes in a day. California had about 800,000 votes to count in this mayor's race and couldn't get it done in a week.
1: That was embarrassing.
0: Now, it would be embarrassing if they were trying to get it done. But to be clear, they weren't. And I'm not telling you that the perception that this is a stolen election is accurate. I don't know that. But I know the reason they have extended mail-in ballots is a lot of, like, very similar to what happened in 2020. It's not because they're making fake ballots. It's because mailing them in and harvesting those ballots allows a lot of people to fill out legitimate ballots on behalf of other people.
2: He knows what he's talking about.
0: That's the thing. Okay, and I will prove it to you. This is not me just muckraking for fun on the radio. I'm about to play you this report from the California Post. It corroborates the guilty plea of Brenda Lee Brown Armstrong, who admitted she was paying people living on Skid Row $2 or $3 to sign a ballot initiative and then let them vote using her home address. Do you know how many instances of this they have in California? Like, tons. 85 people registered to one address. 58 people registered to a porta potty. Like, for real. And if you have a registered voter with a valid address, meaning the address exists, you're good to go. Vote away. But they're not counting on Skid Row voters to fill out a mail-in ballot. They're not counting on Skid Row voters to show up to the local school and pull a lever. They're just getting them registered using addresses and then voting on their behalf. That's what ballot harvesting is called. So you understand, this was never legal up until 2020. During the George Floyd riots, they said, well, we got to give black people a voice in this election. We got to make sure they vote. We're systemically racist. America is basically the Ku Klux Klan at this point. So I'll tell you what we're going to do. We're going to go to every housing project where turnout might traditionally be low. We're going to go into every, you know, poor inner city area. Okay. And we're now going to make it legal for us to collect their votes. They don't have the time to go to the polls. They don't have the time to go to the post office. They can't get things in on time. These are black people. What are we talking about here?
3: What the hell did you just say?
0: That's how they treated it. It was racist. It's like saying black people can't get voter ID. They tell you it's Jim Crow on steroids to ask black people to do what everyone else is doing.
4: This is Jim Crow on steroids, what they're doing in Georgia and 40 other states.
0: Do you understand? It's insane. It's completely insane. There is nothing any ethnicity can do in the year 2026 that black people aren't doing as good or better. Like, it's so patronizing and so insulting to your intelligence. Never mind what a slap in the face it is to all the people, black, white, Asian, brown, Hispanic, and everything in between, who fought to get us the equal standing we now enjoy in society. But Democrats continue to tell you that it's unfair to minority groups to make them vote on time, to make them vote in person, to make them vote on their own behalf. So we're going to legalize ballot harvesting. Ballot harvesting had been illegal for as long as we've had elections in this country. Why? Because if I show up to an apartment building and collect everyone's vote there and go and cast it, how do they know anyone voted at all and I didn't just check every ballot myself?
5: I think he's got a point.
0: Okay, and the point is, that's exactly what this woman just pled guilty to. I'll play it again. Here's Kaylee laying it out, clip one.
6: We're learning more about the professional signature collector who agreed to plead guilty to paying homeless people to register to vote in Los Angeles. Brenda Lee Brown Armstrong admitted she used to pay people on Skid Row $2 or $3 to sign ballot initiative petitions and gave homeless people her address to use so they could register to vote. Armstrong got paid for every signature she got, and the DOJ says this case is just the tip of the iceberg.
0: Meaning there's probably 1,000 of this type of woman. You know, like, think of the hospice fraud. They had 500 fake hospices in 1 mile on Van Nuys Boulevard. 500. 500. So if you busted a fake, wow, we got a fake hospice over here on Van Nuys. Well, now that they've been cuffed and stuffed, that's the end of the hospice fraud. That's how they treat it. Like, if the media ever acknowledges that this woman just pled guilty to paying the homeless, They're going to go, oh, he got the one woman. Give me a break.

0: This is a 40,000 vote election. What difference would one woman make? And they'd carry on as if there weren't other women just like her. They tried to do that with the fraud. Do you remember during the first fraud bust in California, Gavin Newsom was like, this was political. We've got the fraud under control.
1: This guy's a serious ass.
0: And why do I say that? Because they found another $500 million worth of fraud after Gavin Newsom said it was under control.
2: So I guess we have some issues.
0: But a state that is known for hospice fraud, Medicare fraud, food stamp fraud, COVID fraud. Okay, the idea that they allow rampant fraud to the tune of hundreds of billions of dollars, but they're ruling with an iron fist when it comes to the type of fraud that would keep them in power, no serious person believes that's true. Okay, and to the point of what Kayleigh McEnany just said, Brenda Lee Brown Armstrong admitted she used to pay people on Skid Row $2 or $3. Now, this woman's been busted. She out the game. Okay, she got her NGO money. She got those signatures. She gave out that cash. She's busted. Okay, but this election was just swung by homeless votes that were cast on Skid Row. So when news broke that they had busted someone for bribing homeless people to vote, a lot of news outlets ran down there and was like, I don't know, maybe we'll just ask all the homeless people. Well, they asked the homeless people. Here's what they said, courtesy of the California Post. Clip two.
3: You live in Skid Row?
4: I live in Skid Row.
3: And then would they come down here and try and pay you to vote?
4: Yes.
3: On a ballot?
4: Yes.
3: How much they pay you?
4: $5.
3: And they said, here, come and vote for these candidates?
4: Yes, sir.
3: They told you who to vote for?
4: Yeah.
3: So they told you to vote for Karen Bass or Cynthia Rahman?
4: Karen Bass.
3: Did you vote for Karen Bass?
4: Yeah.
3: For $5?
4: Yeah.
3: Did you vote?
4: Yeah.
3: Oh, you did for Karen Bass?
4: Yeah.
3: Karen, they told you to vote for Karen?
4: Yeah, they had to sign a little thing.
3: And how much they pay you?
4: It was like $2.
3: $2? Oh, to sign off on a thing to vote for her?
4: Yeah.
3: So they'd say, oh, do you want to vote for Karen or Nithya? Or they just really just tell you to vote for Karen, huh?
5: It was really voting her, man. They get you an optional choice, but they tell you who they want you to vote for.
3: Oh, they tell you who you want to vote for? It's like, yo, we'll give you $2, but you got to vote for one of these people.
5: Well, you know, I'm a barter, man, so I got $4.
3: And you're like, yo, give me $4 and I'll do it.
5: Yeah, why not?
0: So $4, and that guy took a $4 payment, voted, handed it to her, and then she goes and dumps the ballot. It's called ballot harvesting. That's now legal, is the point. Should it be? No. It's not legal to give them money. It's not. But it is legal to just walk up to homeless people and go, hey, if you are, in fact, a registered voter and you have a ballot on you, I can take it to the mailbox. I can cast it on your behalf. Now, the reason this was additionally problematic is these people obviously weren't sitting around with ballots on them. People were showing up to tent cities, handing out money, bringing the ballots for them, saying, here's how you register. Here's who you vote for. Don't worry, we'll fill out the rest. Okay, there's your proof. Woman pled guilty. Okay, and just because they only busted one doesn't mean they don't have 1,000. It doesn't mean they won't find 1,000. The problem is nobody updates the story in this day and age. We finish where we start. Okay, think of the Southern Poverty Law Center. We're going to cover them a lot in the next hour because they testified yesterday, the acting head of the Southern Poverty Law Center. As you know, they're facing criminal charges because the Southern Poverty Law Center, their job is to track hate crimes. Hate crimes. And what they do is they shake down big corporations, other, you know, civic-minded groups for donations based on spikes in hate crimes. Well, we got all this racism around here. So we got to do something. You guys want to donate or are you one of the racists? We got these guys in Charlottesville with tiki torches saying the Jews won't replace them. They're white supremacists, I tell you. But what to donate or are you one of the racists? We got these guys in Charlottesville with tiki torches saying the Jews won't replace them. They're white supremacists, I tell you. But what did we come to find out? Every single guy covering a tiki torch in Charlottesville was paid by the Southern Poverty Law Center. I mean, come on, man. But Donald Trump's commentary that day, you finish where you start. Donald Trump explicitly went out of his way to condemn the neo-Nazis and the white nationalists. And went on to say, but there were also people who weren't neo-Nazis and white nationalists that were just fine people on behalf of their cause.

0: And of course, the media ran with it and said, Donald Trump said there's fine people on both sides. And that's the whole story, buddy boy.
1: The media is a bunch of losers.
0: How many times have I played you the real version of this clip?
2: And you had people, and I'm not talking about the neo-Nazis and the white nationalists, because they should be condemned totally.
0: Okay, so let me stop you right there. The fine people on both sides thing is a lie. He condemned specifically the neo-Nazis and the white nationalists. But for the Democrats, once they've pumped this story into the bloodstream, okay, that's license for them to repeat their own lie to the end of time, to the point that people become desensitized to it and they believe it. During yesterday's hearing, Premier Jayapal at a House hearing in April said the fine people thing. Here it is, clip 24.
3: Condoning of extreme white nationalists directly from the White House. In Trump's America, white supremacists at the Charlottesville rally are, quote, very fine people, even after images and videos showed participants making Nazi salutes and cheering on the former Grand Wizard of the KKK.
0: Now, do you think Premier Jayapal has gone back and acknowledged the fact that the Southern Poverty Law Center paid every one of those actors to do what they did? Do you think she's ever acknowledged the fact that Trump explicitly condemned the neo-Nazis and the white nationalists? Of course not. And that's how this works. The Democrats finish the story where it begins. Okay, so if you even get an outlet to acknowledge that a woman just pled guilty to buying votes off homeless people, that's the end. Like, if they arrest 500 more people, they're never even going to report it. They're not going to report this. Okay, but if they do, they're going to go, well, one woman was busted for that. Back in June, they did bust the one woman. But, well, I mean, what are we talking about here? A few hundred votes in an election decided.

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1: Actors to do what they did? Do you think she's ever acknowledged the fact that Trump explicitly condemned the neo-Nazis and the white nationalists? Of course not. And that's how this works. The Democrats finish the story where it begins. Okay, so if you even get an outlet to acknowledge that a woman just pled guilty to buying votes off homeless people, that's the end. Like, if they arrest 500 more people, you're never going to, they're never even going to report it. They're not going to report this. Okay, but if they do, they're going to go, well, one woman was busted for that. Back in June, they did bust the one woman. But, well, I mean, what are we talking about here? A few hundred votes in an election decided by tens of thousands of votes. Republicans like to say there's no proof. We got proof right now. Okay, and there's more proof out there. But they're not going to discuss it because the media are now activists masquerading as journalists. It's so funny, like everybody who's apoplectic about 60 Minutes getting shaken up, Scott Pelley firing because Barry Weiss came in. Guys, do you know what Barry Weiss was doing before she was running 60 Minutes? She was editing the New York Times. Is the New York Times a right-wing activist rag that's out there shilling for Donald Trump? No. The New York Times are the ones who helped lie us into the Iraq War. Okay, we'll give you that. Okay, they are the ones that smeared Brett Kavanaugh. They are the ones that pushed the Russian collusion hoax to the moon and back.
2: It was made up by these sick people.
1: But the New York Times, and specifically Barry Weiss, would be considered pretty far left of center. And all she wanted was for CBS and 60 Minutes to adhere to more of the basic tenets of journalism. Okay, 60 Minutes at a time where they just got sued for hyper-editing a Kamala Harris interview to make her answers look coherent and sober. You know, if you're taking over that show, you'd like to cut down on the $20 million lawsuits. And the fact that she wanted to bring a level of fact-checking and accurate reporting, and they were like, oh, hell no, this violates everything we stand for at 60 Minutes. Well, then what you stand for is not journalism, it is activism. And it's the same problem we have in this country. I harp on California because I love California. But you understand if this becomes an acceptable standard operating procedure, we will no longer have election integrity. We will no longer have peaceful transfers of power. And I know everybody points to January 6th as a harbinger and all of that stuff. But January 6th, as you will find out, is a culmination of a lot of things. One is the same type of juiced turnout because they legalized cheating. And it made a lot of people mistrust the elections. Again, we're supposed to believe right now that the most popular president in the history of this country, more popular with black people than any other president who's ever run for office, is this guy.
3: You know, the rapidly rising
1: apparently we are to believe he's 10 million votes more popular with black people than Barack Obama was.
4: Don't be thick, all right?
1: But if you believe the 2020 election was legitimate, you have to believe that because those are the numbers. Okay, but the truth is they changed the law in 2020, just the way they changed the law in California. So when we say they're stealing, we don't actually have proof of that. They're just doing illegal things that have now been made legally. Like if you legalize murder, you know what's going to drop immediately? The murder rate, because it's no longer a crime. They're no longer going to track it. They're no longer going to report it. So that's the big end around in California, is they want to tell you this is all legitimate. Where's the Republican proof? Well, I just gave you a great deal of Republican proof right there, and a woman has already pled guilty to the crime. But they're going to carry on as if it never happened because they're not here to report the news. They're here to tell you what to think.
5: That's why I don't read the newspaper, because it's garbage. And the editor that let it come out is garbage.
6: You're listening to the man who can do it all.
7: He can wrestle.
8: That's right. Yeah.
7: He can style. He can profile. Yeah. He can woo.

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0: on to the general election now and the mass media stampede to protect this guy and sell you on the idea that he's a relatable working class dude, it is well underway. I have the funniest clip, man, that we will get to later in the next hour because it's just a straight shill. I always say, you know, we're living in the death of shame.
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There it is, Fox Across America with Jimmy Failla. Kennedy joining us in the next hour. And then Steve Hilton. Man, it will be the next governor of California with any luck. God, I want him to turn it around out there. I'm psyched. I'm taking Jenny and Lincoln. July 17th, 18th, and 25th. Jenny and Lincoln will be there. Lincoln's opening the show. Listen, everybody thinks it's cute. It's just cheap labor. I am like a Nike sweatshop of comedy. You put the kid to work. He's getting a free flight and a vacation out of the deal. He could tell you 5 minutes of dirty jokes. I mean, come on, man. But at the tippy top of the next hour, the dirtiest joke there is, Graham Plattner wins his primary last night, pretty much unopposed because Janet Mills was on the ballot, but she had suspended her campaign. He is

0: chill. I always say, you know, we're living in the death of shame.
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6: More strikes in Iran. I'm Ted Lindner, Fox News. The Pentagon unleashing another round of strikes on Wednesday, once again ramping up the attacks against Tehran. President Trump is insisting that Iran will either make a deal through negotiations or through force. Fox's Trey Yingst speaking with President Trump.
7: I asked the president what will happen if the Iranians do not sign an agreement that was put forward by American negotiators. President Trump said, quote, we'll bomb the S out of them tomorrow night. And so the president is leaving the military option on the table if the Iranians are unwilling to sign this good faith deal that would ultimately open the Strait of Hormuz and ensure that they cannot advance a nuclear program toward a nuclear bomb. That is the bottom line here that President Trump has reiterated over and over again.
6: Meantime, Iran state media citing senior officials saying President Trump's making a false claim about officials in Tehran contacting him. They say the president's using the narrative as cover to avoid war against Iran. President Trump signing the Secure America Act on Wednesday, which gives nearly $70 billion in funding to ICE and CBP until the end of his term. The president praising the bill in the Oval Office.
8: We'll give the heroes of ICE and Border Patrol, and that's what they are, the heroes, what they have to go through to keep us safe, the support and resources they need to defend our borders, protect our homeland, and to keep America safe.
6: Democrats had opposed funding those agencies unless they underwent reforms after immigration agents shot and killed two U.S. citizens in Minnesota earlier this year. And a remarkable comeback in New York City's Madison Square Garden on Wednesday night as the New York Knicks stage a big comeback in Game 4 to defeat the San Antonio Spurs in the NBA Finals 107-106. They now have a 3-1 lead in the series. The next game is Saturday night.
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1: Federal authorities serving a search warrant at a Southern California aerospace facility where a chemical tank overheated last month, forcing 50,000 residents to evacuate. The warrant approved the seizure of documents and records related to the storage, use, or disposal of the chemical inside the affected tank. Health officials continue to monitor the air and checking the sewer and storm drains. A Minnesota whistleblower claims the state government retaliated after she alerted them to what she described as widespread fraud involving taxpayer-funded programs. Fox's Mike Tobin.
2: Faye Bernstein, a 20-year veteran of the state's Department of Human Services, Faye says she warned her superior starting in 2019 about weak oversight of contracts and grants. As a result, she claims she was sidelined, ostracized, investigated, and slapped with a label.
3: You lived in fear of being called racist, and that is life-changing.
2: In a stunning report accusing Minnesota leaders of turning a blind eye to what a federal prosecutor estimated totaled $9 billion of fraud, the House Oversight Committee says it interviewed nearly 30 whistleblowers. Some claim that after reporting red flags, state investigators took photos of their homes and cars, monitored their phones, and sought to gain personal information about which schools their kids attended.
1: Much of Minnesota's booming Somalian community has been wrapped up in fraud investigations. Another twist in the plot to kidnap Michigan Governor Gretchen Whitmer during the pandemic.
4: The Michigan Court of Appeals has overturned the conviction of Joseph Morrison, one of several people convicted in state or federal court via plea or verdict. In the 2020 Whitmer kidnapping plot, Morrison was sentenced to 10 years in prison on three counts, including providing material support for a terrorist act. The appeals court ruling could have implications for other cases, and for now sends Morrison's case back to a lower court, where prosecutors will determine whether they plan to retry him. Five people were acquitted in the plot that defendants have called a setup by the FBI. Jeff Manosso, Fox News.
1: And I'm Ted Lindner. This is Fox News.

You guys, save some for Hannity. Good evening, everyone. So NASA is facing backlash because the crew for the next Artemis mission doesn't include any women. Yeah, and especially angry, those who placed bets that the mission wouldn't take off on time. On June 20th, Madison, Wisconsin will hold their annual World Naked Bike Ride. Then the next day, they will hold their annual Burn the Bike Seats Day. In Belfast, a Sudanese migrant screaming Allah Akbar tried to behead a victim in the street. If convicted, the man could serve 5 to 10 years as a professor at Columbia University. Seattle Mayor Katie Wilson is being criticized after unveiling a fleet of tiny houses for the homeless to live in. The homeless said these houses are too small, while Peter Dinklage said, hello, hello, hello, hello. Oh. Doctors say the inability to sustain an erection could indicate a serious medical issue. Though they add, if your erection lasts longer than 4 hours, contact Don Lemon. Sad news out of New York City after a carriage horse died near Central Park. Cause of death? Trying to pull Chris Christie.

0: But there is some good news. The horse is still serving tourists throughout the city. A teacher was arrested for allegedly having sex with a 15-year-old boy after he had accurately drew her bedroom. Note to self, time to remodel the bedroom. Last night, Grant Plattner won the Maine Senate Democratic primary. Yeah, and get this. Men who entered his victory party without an invitation were brutally raped.
1: Is that you?
0: Yeah, that's his policy. That's his policy, not mine. Send your letters to Plattner. And finally, according to scientists, it's considered normal if you fart 4 to 7 times a day. Or what this man calls an elevator ride.
1: Greg, I'm sorry. I hate to interrupt. There was a guy who just said to his wife, see?
0: You never know. All right. So on Capitol Hill yesterday, the Southern Poverty Law Center, a left-wing organization that weaponizes the term hate group to smear anyone on the right, had to answer for a DOJ indictment into 11 counts of wire fraud and money laundering. And they just got burned like a cross they placed on a black family's lawn. I wonder, did the Biden DOJ know the SPLC was doing this?
2: They knew the SPLC was doing this, but they didn't pursue the case. They dropped the case. The guy at the Charlottesville rally helped plan that rally, coordinate transportation there, was paid to attend after the event. Again, after the event where a lady was killed, the Southern Poverty Law Center almost tripled their income. $51 million to $133 million.
0: Wow, that is a return that could get Nancy Pelosi to raise an eyebrow. So they paid the Klan for cross burnings and recruited them to organize rallies, even when Klan members wanted out. It turns out the SPLC is better at being Klansmen than the actual Klan. But sure, were the Nazis.
3: The Republican Party used to be the party of Lincoln. It's nothing more than a debt cult and a political front for the white supremacist movement.
4: This committee's hearing today is an example of slander against one of the greatest civil rights organizations we've had.
5: Hate and extremism has migrated significantly online and into government agencies.
0: What the hell are these douchebags talking about? That first guy calling us racist after paying for KKK crosses? But I get it now. We're finally taking a look under the KKK's white hood, and surprise, once again, it comes in the form of a donkey, a Democrat. Speaking of, check out these asses. Still passing off the fine people hoax like a counterfeit 20 at a 7-Eleven.
6: In Trump's America, white supremacists at the Charlottesville rally are, quote, very fine people.
7: We are so upset about Charlottesville, all of a sudden. I would be interested to know which one of you had something to say about Charlottesville when it happened. Their fearless leader at the time said that there were pretty fine people on both sides. You were okay with the tiki torches.
0: So even 9 years after this lie has been thoroughly debunked, these grifters push the hoax that gets people killed. So you got to wonder, what does the word hate mean anymore? It's just another term that Democrats have destroyed, like choice or fairness or Dirty Sanchez. Used to be wholesome. The SPLC took the label hate and they slapped it on everything they could fundraise off of. That included you, me, moms, dads, pro-lifers, Christians, Ben Carson, and of course Charlie Kirk. Meanwhile, when an honest-to-God violent misogynist shows up with a bona fide Nazi tattoo on his chest, the Dems overwhelmingly pick him. How did that happen? We'll leave it to SPLC CEO Brian Fair on his org's crooked hate map.
8: Your organization has labeled Dr. King and Charlie Kirk and others. Do you regret that? Well, are you going to recant?
5: The SPLC will continue to expose hate and extremism. But Moms for Liberty is listed on our hate map because it demeans and vilifies people.
9: I can assure you, Mr. Fair, that Moms for Liberty is not a racist organization.
10: Under your criteria, Turning Point USA, Family Research Council, and other conservative Christian groups are considered hate groups. But Antifa and Jane's Revenge, that burns down Catholic churches and pregnancy resource centers, those are not hate groups.
0: So you got that? Moms for Liberty is a hate group. Antifa's not. But I get it. Have you seen all those moms with Hitler haircuts? And even though the SPLC was forced to admit that Nazi tattoos are bad, it was only until they were forced to answer a question about Plattner. Apparently, they didn't see a guy running for the Senate with a Nazi tattoo was a bad thing until the lights were on them yesterday. But it didn't matter. Plattner's primary was the same day, and he won. I wonder, did you make mistakes in your life?
11: I've made mistakes in my life, mistakes that I regret, that I live with, and that I continue to learn from. And I'm still far from perfect. But every day I wake up and I try to be a little bit better and a little bit kinder than I was the day before.
0: Ah, and anyone who doesn't believe that, he says, is probably a dirty Jew. But look, Bernie, Schumer, Liz Warren, they all supported him. Think about that. Sure, it was easy for them to condemn hate when they were SPLC-created hoaxes. But with real racism staring at them from a bloated booze bag's chest, they embrace it. I guess real Nazi racists are not the greatest threat, but the fake ones are. I blame the filter they use, which excuses all their behavior. By framing everything as a war between them and Hitler, then every bad thing becomes acceptable. From the SPLC hate hoaxes to leftists destroying cars, the rioting, the blocking of people going to and from work, covering up a brain-dead president, censoring ideas online, attempting to assassinate a president three times, murdering Charlie Kirk, and now electing a Nazi-loving thug. See, all the awful things we've seen come down the pike are courtesy of the One Democrat hoax, which creates a path for them to do things they claim to condemn. See, they wouldn't support Plattner if he didn't vote like them, but he does. And for Dems, they'll do anything for power. No wonder they support the SPLC too, even though they're guilty of more hate than they claim to fight. It makes you wonder what else they'd support. I'm sure we're gonna find out soon. Let's welcome here because she thinks I know a Jonas Brother. Correspondent at The Federalist, Brianna Lehman. He looks like a life coach who lives with his mom. Writer and comedian Joe DeVito. When she wears a winter hat, people think she's a golf club. New York Times bestselling author and Fox News contributor. And the Washington Monument is his shoehorn. Former NWA World Champion and host of the Planet Tyrant podcast, Cyrus. There's so much here, Brianna, but I'm wondering, could you ever vote for somebody that you couldn't be alone with? It's like all these women are supporting Plattner, but they probably wouldn't want to be alone with him.
12: If I was a woman, if I were a male, I wouldn't want to be alone with him because he apparently thinks that women who drink too much are responsible for their own rape and men who break in deserve to be raped as punishment. But no homo is what he tells you.
0: Yeah.
12: And Greg, to your whole monologue, the entire point of the Democratic Party, their identity for the past decade has been to fight fascism. So what the SPLC did, for example, is they created fascism to then fight it. And what Democrats have done now is they've ran a candidate who is actually fascist. And so the party's gone from fighting against fascism to fighting for fascism. Mm-hmm. And I find it to be so egregious that they use the word fascist and Nazi. And they did it on purpose 10 years ago because they were trying to exploit the memory of Americans who watched 412,000 of our Americans win that fight against fascism with blood. And they exploited that memory to push for political gains. And now what you have is a case where they don't actually care about fascism and they're showing their true colors and people are not upset about it. People are actually like, I mean, I can still vote for the guy. He's got a Nazi tattoo. But they have single-handedly shown themselves to be the hypocrites that we've all said they are for a decade.
0: Yeah, you know, but he's just going to get a little bit better every day, Joe. You know, I know you're not a racist, Joe.
13: How's that?
0: You didn't get any money from the SPLC.
13: I didn't. Didn't get anything.
12: Maybe Graham Plattner did.
13: Yeah, yeah. Well, to be fair, he did get the tattoo covered up.
0: Yes.
13: But with a swastika, which I thought was a little weird. So... this guy,

0: is supposed to be a history buff, and he didn't know what that symbol was. Mm-hmm. That's the, probably the third most recognizable symbol of the Third Reich. Was he saying like, oh, those SS? I thought it meant I like Susan Sarandon. I don't know what that meant, you know? The truth is, like, look, if you have a tattoo of B. Arthur, you know who the Golden Girls are.
1: Yes.
0: So.
1: Yeah.
2: Oh yeah.
0: Yeah.
1: And I wasn't drunk when I got that.
0: That was like the full back piece.
2: Yeah. We have matching tattoos over there.
0: And the way he, his answer seems to be rape for everything, that if you try to break into his house, he'll rape you. Like, why not start with a doorbell camera first and ease your way in?
1: My theory is that was a message that he knew somebody was coming over to his house because he probably had drugs or something there.
0: Just to cover up.
1: He was like trying to say, hey, you guys try to break into my place, I'm going to rape you, so don't steal my meth.
0: Yeah, well, I tell the Jehovah's Witnesses not to knock on that door. But when it comes, like, first, Southern Poverty, it sounds like a great name for a country band, but we know now they've been fighting the Klan by financing the Klan, and no one in the Biden administration... Nobody looked at a line item in their deductions and said, well, the laundry of 1,000 bed sheets with eye holes cut in them. This just seems a little strange. So this is, I would be so mad if I donated to them to fight racism. It's like giving money to the American Cancer Society and finding out they're dumping pallets of Marlboros on the schoolyards.
1: That is exactly right, yeah. Kat. It's the idea that people were donating. This isn't, they're not like an intelligence group. They're not the FBI or CIA. They were a group that you donate to. And then they were developing, like, quote, you know, what do you call those people that are inside organizations?
3: Informant.
1: Informants. That's not their job.
3: Mm-hmm. Yeah, and there were real consequences. I mean, a woman was killed in Charlottesville, right?
1: Mm-hmm.
3: And just their list of enemies do not really equate with what I'm most afraid of in this world.
1: Right.
3: You know, I'm not like, who? Show me the single issue voter or even the person who is passionate about being very afraid of Moms for Liberty.
1: Yeah.
3: Of everything going on in the world, thinking, you know what? We're not doing enough about the Moms for Liberty.
1: Yeah.
3: Show me that person. I don't think that person exists. And even if the core, if I remember correctly, the core of Moms for Liberty was that they want to be moms who are able to know what's going on with their kids at school.
1: Yeah.
3: Which to me doesn't sound super dangerous, sounds very understandable. I don't know who these people are who are really this concerned about the stuff that they tried to blow up into these big things. And it really ended up ultimately, even if you take, you know, obviously I mentioned already someone was killed, but also relationships were destroyed.
1: Yeah.
3: Because if you see that on a list of like, okay, Moms for Liberty are a hate group, and then maybe you see someone who is a family member or a friend who is supporting that group, if you don't do additional research on your own, which a lot of people don't because everyone's just scrolling all the time, you'd be like, oh, I can't talk to her anymore, she's a racist. And real relationships of people were actually broken up by this stuff.
1: Yeah, I used to hit on the Moms for Liberty videos, but I thought it was something else. I thought it was MLF, not FMFL. But I didn't hate them for it, Tyrus.
2: I think they might hate you for that, though, Greg. Listen, if you're going to put moms on the list, can you put baby mamas for Tyrus on the list? Because there's some real hate there sometimes. I think we're, again, this is the problem when you have morals and you try to understand a group. The racism in this country, especially from white America, has dried up so much to where you had to invent it.
1: Mm-hmm.
2: So you have to look at the progress. Racism is so low that a group of the supposed to support minorities had to finance the Klan because white America got lazy. Mm-hmm. And started respecting other people and working together with other people. That's... So, and by the way, what a better villainous name than Mr. Fair.
1: Yes.
2: Am I the only one? Yeah. Like, I was waiting for Mr. Fair's foot soldiers to jump out.
1: Yeah.
2: We know he bought them hoods.
1: Mr. Fair.
2: You know, and the thing, like, we're so upset about Platner. I'm sorry, Air Platner. I think we should all call him Hair Platner from now on. Because we're the only thing difference between him and the squad and the other ones is that he's white.
1: Yeah.
2: Because we sit and we watch people of color in the Senate, in the House, make racist remarks every day. They're anti-Jew, they're anti-white, they're anti-woman. He is exactly who they are. Of course they're going to shake hands and break bread with him because they have so much in common. Mm-hmm. The only difference is that white America still has a problem with bad white people because it's not, as the Republicans go, oh, if I did that, I'd be fired. Because why? We have rules. Mm-hmm. I think Machiavelli said it best, is like the biggest disadvantage is your enemy doesn't play by the same rules that you do. Mm-hmm. And we're seeing this. The Democratic Party is dead. This is a socialist party. They are no different. They keep, like to mention Jim Crow, they are Jim Crow. It's just changed. Mm. And that's their way they get away with it because we still want to believe that it's not them. People in America, especially white America, really wants to believe that black people and the people who are getting into these offices, whether you're DI or not, hate them.
1: Yeah.
2: They are a party of hate, and now they're showing it off to everybody.
1: All right, we must move on. Up next, a fantastic phone.
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0: He puts the phone in phony. Our video of the day comes from Virginia Republican Rob Whitman. He's the one in the circle who faked a phone call for over a minute to avoid the press. Roll it, Ricardo.
1: Congressman, what is Mike Johnson's secret plan to cut Social Security?
2: Hey, how you doing? I'm good with that. Yeah, I'll be there in just a few minutes.
1: No response, sir?
2: I'm heading your way right now. Yeah, it's over at 416.
1: Congressman, what is Mike Johnson's secret plan to cut Social Security?
2: Yes, I appreciate that. I've got some more efforts that I want to talk to you about. There are actually more things that we have to be working on. Yeah, I want to make sure that we're putting...
1: No response, sir.
2: Yeah, listen, thanks. I appreciate your help on this. I really do need some more of your input. Yeah, if you can actually reach out, I'll make sure that we do more of this. Yeah, listen, I really appreciate it. Thank you.

0: Yes, believe me, I understand. There's more of those things that we need to work on. Yes. Well, thanks again. I appreciate it. Thank you.
1: Congressman, what is Mike Johnson's secret plan to cut Social Security?
2: You know, I should try this when my writer asks for a raise. Hey, Joe, let's talk about your raise. Oh, oops. Sorry, I better take this call. Why, hello, Delta Burke. Why, yes, I'm wearing underwear, but I'm doing a show right now. I love you. I'll talk to you soon, DB. All right. It works, right? I've totally forgotten talking to you about a raise. What did you make of his skill?
3: Well, my first thought was, this fake phone call, just be an adult and fake a seizure.
2: Yes.
3: It's the easiest way to get out. And the bad news is for him, while he was doing that, his ear ordered 400 rolls of toilet paper from Amazon. Yeah.
2: You could see the screen.
3: Scrolling through. So at first I thought it was pathetic, but then it turns out this is something he's done before. Mm-hmm. So I think he should lean into it. I think he should just walk around with a fax machine and say, oh, I got to take this. So I think the real baller move would be to act like you're taking a call, but don't even have your phone out.
2: Yes.
3: You're talking to someone and just say, I'm sorry, I'm going through a tunnel. And they say, but you're right in front of me. Say, you're breaking up. And then you run away.
2: He should have said that. He should have been lying to the lawn person on the phone while he was faking it. Like, I'm going through a tunnel, and he's not. Have you done this before, Kat?
4: Do you think people are stopping me on the street to ask me what I think about anything? No, but if I'd been him, I would have been watching Love Island on the Peacock app. That would have been the only thing that made it better if there was, like, girls in bikinis, like, on his. You could see that on the screen. There's, like, 5 episodes a week. I'd understand.
2: Yeah.
4: Like, you got to catch up whenever you can.
2: Yeah.
4: But if he does this a lot, I don't understand why these, because we've seen this before. Like, people do. Why don't you, if you're that worried, actually call a person.
2: Yes.
4: Before you walk.
2: Yes.
4: I don't get it. Don't you have people you can talk to?
2: Mm-hmm.
4: And if
2: like
4: not,
2: a kid? Like even your kid or something?
4: Yeah.
2: Even if the kid can't talk? Put BB on the phone.
4: And if not, you can always call one of those I Want to Die hotlines.
2: Yes. Yes.
4: They'll always pick up. They have to.
2: A suicide hotline. Hey, you just humor me for a while, okay? I'm feeling kind of depressed.
4: Yeah.
2: That is funny, Tyrus. There should be a business that you just push a button. Maybe your AI. Just program your AI to talk to you.
5: Yeah, I don't know. I guess this proves that dumbassery is not democratically exclusive here. Just answer the question. It wasn't that bad of a question. And if you're going to do that, do some flair, some dramatics. Like, you know, hello, like, mama, she's, oh, no, oh, how many? I'm going to get my strap. I got to go. And then take off. Give them a hot story.
2: Yes.
5: You know what I'm saying? Like something. But the worst part is he's stuttering. Like, he's like, yeah, we're going to, bruh. And the reporter should have been funny. Is like, hey, I can see a picture of your wife there. are you voice texting? Like, I mean, this is the problem. Like, answer. It wasn't a tough question. What was his secret plan? It's a secret.
2: Yeah. It's like.
5: Anything else?
2: Yeah. Just answer the damn question.
5: It's not that hard. And
2: now everybody knows.
5: Yeah. And he's trying to pretend like he's making some deal. Like, you know, like I'm going to have a lot of work to do. We're going to do a lot of work.
2: He used a lot of like old phrases. Yeah. Like, I don't
4: know.
2: He
4: gave up and just started walking fast.
2: Yeah. But like, I'm glad I'm going to reach out.
5: What concerns me is if he put his phone down thinking, yes, smart him again. I don't want that guy making policies.
2: Yeah.
3: He should have done the old buy, buy, buy, sell, sell, sell.
2: What do you make of his talent here?
6: It was very reminiscent of Kamala Harris. Remember when she went to the phone bank on election day? She's like, you voted for me? Thank you. And it was just a regular, I think it was her selfie.
2: Also, Gavin Newsom when he got by the fire victim. When he just goes, oh, I think I'm talking to the president right now.
6: Yeah, they're like, I can't. And to Tyrus's point, this was an easy question, right? And when you're dealing, especially with Midas Touch, this is like the biggest hackery on the left. You should use every opportunity to school these people and say, what secret plan? Mike Johnson told a radio program, he said, look, we're going to basically go after all the waste, fraud, and abuse in Social Security and Medicare.

0: Medicare. That's not a secret plan. It's going after all the fraud that Democrats have let happen. Never let an opportunity to school these hacks go to waste. Yeah. And he did.
1: Yeah. All right. Well, that was fun. We're going to keep on all of his phone calls as they turn up. Up next, why does Canada hate women?
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0: Welcome back to Yeah, That's a Pepper Thing. First up, we've got Harrison wrapping his Dr. Pepper in a tiny quilt so it feels at home. Oh, how tender. That's a Pepper Thing! And over to Becca, who's whispering affirmations to her can.
1: You're sweet. You're unique. You're the best thing I ever poured over ice.
0: She swears it makes it taste better. It's not a science thing, but it's a Pepper Thing! Why do they all do it? All for that sweet, delicious, truly one-of-a-kind taste of Dr. Pepper. It's a Pepper Thing!
2: K-pop takes center stage. Bold sounds, global energy, and hits that move fast. Today's K-pop plays the biggest tracks, breakout anthems, and chart toppers. 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
1: Oh, what the f*** is up with America's hat?
2: Canucks lose it over women.
3: So, before you became chief science advisor, you were a molecular geneticist by training, right? Mm-hmm. Yeah. So you know a thing or two about X and Y chromosomes. So, I wanted to ask you, what is the definition of a woman?
4: Point of order, Chair.
5: Point of order. Yes, MP Danko.
4: It is Pride Month, and understanding Order 18, which prohibits personal attacks, insults, and offensive language. The accusation,
5: this is getting into debate.
4: Offensive.
5: MP Danko, this is getting into debate.
4: I asked the member to withdraw his comment.
3: The census asked that question, you know, what is your gender, what is your sex? So I just want to understand what your view is on this.
2: It went on for a long time, Kat. Mm. Apparently that question is offensive, especially during Pride Month.
6: Mm.
2: Biology. Yuck.
6: Mm. I gotta be honest. Normally, I would maybe be frustrated that politicians are talking about this stuff and trying to get clips and trying to score political points, and that's what they were doing with our tax dollars, but it's Canada, so I don't give a
2: yeah. I didn't even know they had a parliament there, Tyrus.
7: The parliament's a good band. I don't know why you want to put that on. My favorite. Thank you. Big parliament crowd, and I didn't expect that. Cool. I think my favorite part is when he asked the question, the audience like, oh.
2: I know. Oh, my God.
7: Like, you would have thought he would ask what their secret plan was for Medicaid.
2: It feels like Canada is like 6 years behind us.
7: They're just woked out. I mean, they can't win a hockey championship, so what else do you expect from them?
2: Yeah. I have nothing to add to that since I know nothing about sports, Brianna. But it is interesting that in some areas, like biology is still considered offensive.
8: I like how you say still considered offensive, as if it ever was considered offensive up until like, 6 years ago? And it's just interesting because, you know, for decades, feminists are like, you can't tell me what a woman is. If a woman wants to not shave her legs, she's still a woman. If a woman wants to be Hillary Clinton, wear a pantsuit, still a woman, dress, whatever. No man could tell a woman what defines womanhood. And yet here we are having mentally ill men define what a woman is, because women, this biologist, she was a female, was not allowed to give her answer without people jumping in to defend mentally ill man because they want to define it. That is so the epitome of mansplaining if I've ever heard one.
2: Yeah.
8: And all these feminists today are like, I like this. Keep going.
2: Yeah, it's mansplaining and drag.
8: Yes.
2: Yeah. It's very sexy, Joe. What was your take on this? Uh-oh. It never goes away, does it?
9: And it even got more confusing because then he asked, what's a man? And held up a picture of Justin Trudeau. And everybody got very confused by that. Well, it is weird for people who can't tell you what a woman is get very bitchy when the question comes up. The part I like best was that I didn't realize that Mr. Ho's full name is Vincent Neil Ho, like Vince Neil from Motley Crue.
2: Oh, wow.
9: So he missed an opportunity to say and introduce an evidence and just start playing the girls, girls, girls video, and that would have cleared
2: that would
9: up
2: be a
9: lot.
2: Deep cut for him.
9: It would be. But it shows how the part that drives me extra crazy about this is that they say a woman is however you define a woman. That's what they say. There's absolutely no criteria for it. And then if you say, well, we define a woman as this, they lose their minds. So there's either a definition or there isn't, because when someone has a baby, what's the first question you ask? Is it a boy or a girl? It's an elemental truth.
2: Yeah. I do think, again, it shows the bifurcation.
9: Oh, thank you. Thank you.
7: Well done, Greg.
9: Thanks.
2: I talk about the bifurcating world of reality and politics is now an alternative to reality, and it can only exist outside of reality in order to justify these crazy positions. So they get weirder and more defensive every day. Sorry, Canada. I miss the guy with the big boobs. That's what I miss. Bring him back, Canada! The guy with the big boobs! Where is he? Coming up, homeless huts for everyone.
10: Seriously, where is he?
11: Oh,
0: Fox News, I'm Sue Gossman. The U.S. military launching a second round of fresh strikes on Iran. Fox's Jennifer Griffin.
11: Heard of explosions occurring at ports along the Strait of Hormuz and along the Iranian coast. We've heard that Kish Island has been hit, Keshem Island, as well as sites in western Tehran.
0: CENTCOM says the strikes are over. Iran has fired back at Gulf states and Jordan. Microsoft co-founder Bill Gates testifying before a House panel Wednesday about his connection to convicted sex offender Jeffrey Epstein.
12: Fox obtained Gates' opening statement. In it, he says, meeting with Epstein was a grave error in judgment and that, quote, I never witnessed nor had any indication that Epstein was engaged in ongoing criminal conduct. I have learned a significant lesson and am now far more careful about who I engage with.
0: Fox's Rich Edson. 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
7: A story in five words.
8: Seattle builds huts for homeless. Do we have a video? Oh, we don't? Okay. So Tyrus, there it is. Tyrus, Seattle Mayor Katie Wilson unveiled 50 tiny homes for the homeless people with substance abuse and mental disorders. The huts are 70 square feet, contain a bed and a desk. Look pretty good. That would get like $3,000 a month in New York. They cost $16,000 a piece. But people are upset because they're not, you know, for it's like they think of it like a prison, Tyrus. But what are you going to do with them? You got a villager without a village.
9: Yeah, you were calling them houses. Those are outhouses in the making, Greg. They're
8: literally.
9: I think the best part is they had what the hell did the little plant do to deserve to be put in there? Did you see that in the video? They put a little plant in there. That poor thing. The things that thing's gonna see. You know, they're going to open up more meth labs. Those are also mini meth labs in the making.
8: Hey, look at the hangers to hang your clothes on.
9: Yeah. Because there's nothing worse than a crackhead up in the morning and doesn't have his outfit for the day.
8: It is nuts. Because, you know what the thing is, Joe, that I love about this is this undermines the whole argument of affordable housing.
10: Yeah.
8: Because you can watch how quickly something gets destroyed by an addict.
10: Oh, yeah. Well, look at them. There's so much dignity with this plan. These people are going to go from unhoused to doghoused. With these. they look like the thing Snoopy used to sleep on top of.
8: Yes.
10: I've seen bigger accommodations on Monopoly boards. So this is not. But this shows you, you're right, that they don't understand. It's the people aren't sick and doing poorly because they don't have houses.
8: Yes.
10: They don't have houses because they're sick and they can't make good decisions.
8: Right.
10: So you can put the people in mansions and they will be destroyed within a week because the people need help.
8: When they go into houses that have been abandoned and junkies are living in, it's unbelievable.
10: Yeah.
8: I think this is basically being done because they have the World Cup coming up and they want to get them off the street. So it's not even about helping these people.
11: I mean, at that point, they should have just sent Xi Jinping in there like they did in California and cleaned up the streets. You know, Democrats are always willing to do anything but whatever is the one thing that would solve this, right? And this is for people who are suffering from substance abuse and also mental health. I have an idea for people suffering mental health. Bring back mental institutions. Mm-hmm. There is a reason we had them. Some people are just incapable of taking care of themselves, no fault of their own, but they need the right kind of help. And people who are suffering from substance abuse, you don't drop a crackhead who you want to help in a group of a bunch of other crackheads. That is like a circle jerk, basically. You want to get them the help they need.
9: It is a circle jerk.
11: I mean, right, you want to get them the help they need. So unless there's going to be expectations that, hey, if you're going to come here, you're also going to go to some kind of rehab during the day, you're going to see a specialist, then this is just recipe for prostitution, for drug selling, drug smuggling, and probably a lot of people overdosing, which is going to be awful.
8: Well, see, that's the thing. This is why everything that you just said, what Brianna just said, Kat, is already happening on the streets.
10: Right.
8: So I'm okay with an island or a separate area that gets them all, like if they're

0: if you're going to let this thing go to hell, at least put it in a place that's away from kids and people trying to go to work. So if this were a step in that direction, I'm not really going to argue with it, except for the price.
1: Yeah, well, they needed to have a desk. Yeah. Greg.
0: Yeah, yeah.
1: They needed a desk for all of their desk work.
0: Yes.
1: That they'll be doing. No snorting off the desk ever. I agree. The issue, people are going to do what they're going to do.
0: Yeah.
1: And the issue is that the rest of us should be able to feel safe when we're walking around.
0: Exactly.
1: So if this is a way, then yeah, the only issue being, again, the price, which these shipping containers with beds and desks in them should not have cost, what, $1,600?
0: That is nuts. And you're right in the sense, like, if let's say Republicans came up with this idea, oh, the Democrats would hate it.
2: Yeah.
0: That's why I'm looking at this and going like, well, at least it might be increasing the safety for people who don't have to, like, deal with junkies in front of their apartment. But I have a feeling this will go down very, very quickly because they can't take care of themselves.
1: And there's also way, way, way, way, way more homeless people than can fit into these. Yeah. So yes. This could be a place where people congregate. And I'm not sure. I mean, it doesn't seem like it's going to work.
2: The plant is a nice touch, though.
1: The plant's a nice touch.
2: Just in case they're in there thinking, like, we need a sense of what the outdoors are like.
1: It's truly more closet space than I've had in places I've lived.
0: Yeah. You can imagine. Can you imagine the meeting they had where they're like, we'll put in a plant, and they'll get used to taking care of something.
1: Yeah.
0: And their job interviews will need coat hangers for their job interviews, for their suits, and then the desk is where they're filling out the applications.
3: Well, I hope they have a plant rape hotline.
0: That's impossible. Although no means no. All right?
4: Not to Graham Flattner.
0: No, that's true.
3: Air
2: should bring
3: Flattner.
2: Should bring it back.
0: All right. Up.
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0: Tonight in Too Gross for Us, the meal kit company HelloFresh put out a Pride Month ad all about eating to keep your butt clean. Quote, we know eating isn't always a top priority this month. Well, it depends on what you're eating. We respect that, but for those of you who are prepping, we have an extensive lineup of high-fiber recipes available. And then their discount code bottoms up. Joe, I'm not going to you first, Brianna. You're too young. Cover your ears. Yeah. Joe, should we not have done this story? This was too far for me.
1: No, we should not have done this story.
2: You mean this story that I pitched?
0: Yes.
1: Great.
2: Yeah. Of course.
1: Joe pitched and

0: tonight in Too Gross for Us, the meal kit company HelloFresh put out a Pride Month ad all about eating to keep your butt clean. Quote, we know eating isn't always a top priority this month. Well, it depends on what you're eating. We respect that. But for those of you who are prepping, we have an extensive lineup of high-fiber recipes available. And then their discount code, bottoms up. Joe, I'm not going to you first, Brianna. You're too young. Cover your ears. Yeah. Joe, should we not have done this story? This was too far for
1: no,
0: me.
1: No, we should not have done this story.
2: You mean this story that I pitched?
0: Yes.
1: Great.
2: Yeah. Of course.
1: Joe pitched and Greg caught. Amazing.
2: Yeah.
0: You are always the pitcher.
2: I am. It's nice promotion they're doing. They're also offering free delivery to your ass. By the way, they're already sold out of cucumber, zucchini, and those other things. So, but here's the point. Like, can you not think about butt stuff just long enough to get a meal inside? Like,
0: yeah.
2: Is it always, how horny do you have to be? That you, like, are they ordering Thai food? Like, tell him to take the seat off his bike and leave it by the back door. It's like, just eat and stop.
3: Greg.
2: Take a break.
3: Did you just nod along that you think other people think about butt stuff too much? I think you're just jealous you didn't think of this first.
0: You know, it's just because of Pride Month. It's like everybody has to play. Imagine the marketing meeting for this, Kat. It's Pride Month. What should we do? How about foods that clean your ass?
3: Sure.
2: Yeah.
3: Sure. But if you're offended by jokes about gay sex, poop, and buttholes, you must be really offended by your own show.
0: I'm not offended. I think it's disgusting. What about you, Brianna?
4: Look, this has nothing to do with whether you're gay, straight, whatever.
0: Yeah.
4: I don't want to hear about your sex life in any capacity, especially when I'm eating. And we have, for some reason, people are told that, like, during Pride Month, everything is off, you know, bounds for criticism. Otherwise, you're homophobic. And it's like, actually, no. Pride Month was sold to us like a decade or two ago as, like, being tolerant of gay people. Yeah, we should be tolerant of gay people. We shouldn't be tolerant of people promoting ways to have good anal sex. Like, that's just beyond the pale for a healthy society.
0: Well, I mean... Cyrus?
1: Yeah.
0: Fiber does help your colon. That's all I got. You can just end this segment, Mercy. You can put a gun to the head of this segment and pull the trigger.
2: Come on, Tyrus.
1: This is gay.
0: It is. There you go. It truly is. We'll be right back.
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10: 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Many Americans are facing mounting financial pressures, but by making

0: small changes to everyday habits can make a major impact on long-term wealth. Last year, nearly three-quarters of Americans failed to meet their savings and spending goals, according to a Vanguard Consumer Survey. Many people, especially those in their 30s and 40s, are falling into costly traps, including failing to boost emergency savings, delaying investing, and taking on too much debt. Financial experts say it's important to prioritize retirement savings. Missing out on employer matches or delaying contributions can have a long-term impact. Also, don't take on financial debt, which chips away at your ability to build real wealth. And it's critical to save for an emergency fund and start to plan for your child's education early. College costs continue to rise, and many families underestimate the importance that the earlier you start to save, the less difficult it becomes in later years.
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1: Brianna Lee, Joe DeVito, Tim Tarsu, do you want to talk to us? 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
3: New airstrikes. I'm Sue Guzman, Fox News. Saying Tehran will pay the price for stalled negotiations, the United States launched more airstrikes in Iran.
4: U.S. Central Command forces began launching what officials say are self-defense strikes against Iran a little after 5 p.m. Eastern time. Multiple targets hit in a response to what CENTCOM says is Iran's unwarranted and continued aggression. President Trump telegraphed additional strikes during an Oval Office event with reporters this morning.
5: We hit them hard yesterday, and we're going to hit them again hard today in case you miss it, in case you don't turn on your television set.
4: The president has said he thinks a nuclear agreement could be days away, but also accuses Iran of stringing the U.S. along during negotiations. At the White House, Jared Halpern, Fox News.
3: Iran responded by launching strikes on Bahrain, Kuwait, and Jordan. Microsoft co-founder Bill Gates, behind closed doors, telling lawmakers about his relationship with convicted sex offender Jeffrey Epstein.
6: Gates said that Epstein knew that he had been unfaithful in his marriage and had tried to use details about his affairs as leverage to further his agenda. Gates said, quote, Epstein was working to use information about my infidelities, in addition to many lies that he layered on top to pressure me to re-engage with him. Now, Gates said those efforts did not work and that he never victimized anyone and never witnessed nor had any indication that Epstein was engaged in ongoing criminal conduct.
3: Fox's Christina Coleman. The House is set to vote Thursday on a measure that would extend the law that allows the U.S. to gather intelligence abroad.
7: I certainly hope that everyone will do the right thing, put politics aside for a short-term extension. We're not asking for anything heroic.

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1: And that he never victimized anyone and never witnessed nor had any indication that Epstein was engaged in ongoing criminal conduct.
2: Fox's Christina Coleman. The House is set to vote Thursday on a measure that would extend the law that allows the U.S. to gather intelligence abroad.
3: I certainly hope that everyone will do the right thing, put politics aside for a short-term extension. We're not asking for anything heroic here, just that we keep the American people safe.
2: House Speaker Mike Johnson. Democrats say they won't support it unless the appointment of Bill Pulte as acting director of the National Intelligence is pulled.
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0: Fox.
1: The 19-year-old convicted of murder in the fatal stabbing at a high school track meet in Texas now planning to file an appeal. Carmelo Anthony was sentenced to 35 years in prison for stabbing Austin Metcalf last year. Men charged with the political assassinations of the Minnesota House Speaker and her husband will not be facing the death penalty.
2: Federal prosecutors made that announcement Wednesday as part of a plea agreement with Vance Bolter, who's also charged with the attempted murders of a state senator and his wife. Former State House Speaker Melissa Hortman and her husband Mark, and State Senator John Hoffman and his wife Yvette Hoffman, were shot in their homes last June. The Hoffmans survived. Prosecutors say Bolter was disguised as a cop and driving a fake squad car. He was captured near his home in rural Green Isle the next day. Bolter also faces state murder charges. Tom Rigotti, Fox News.
1: Honda is recalling nearly 900,000 vehicles.
3: Honda is recalling certain Pilot, Passport, and Ridgeline vehicles, as well as Acura MDX SUVs, because rear suspension components may fail, possibly causing drivers to lose control and increasing the risk of a crash or injury. The more than 880,000 vehicles under recall were built between 2014 and 2023 and sold in 22 states and D.C. Honda estimates only about 1% of the recalls have the defect and says dealers will inspect and fix the problem for free. Letters to affected owners are set to go out by July 7th. Carmen Roberts, Fox News.
1: Visa says it is embedding its payment network into ChatGPT, allowing the chatbot to make purchases at any merchant accepting Visa, unlike previous attempts that were limited to specific retailers. Some have expressed concerns about potential overspending and unauthorized purchases, but Visa says it plans to implement safeguards such as spending limits. I'm Sue Guzman. This is Fox News.
4: Good evening, everyone. I'm Laura Ingraham. This is the Ingraham Angle from Washington Tonight. Well, it looks like President Trump has run out of patience. For weeks, it's appeared like American negotiators were being jerked around by Iran. But tonight, the U.S. military is engaged in more U.S. military strikes against Iranian targets, with the president warning that Iran would pay a price for its refusal

0: take a good deal. Chief National Security Correspondent Jennifer Griffin is standing by with all the details. Jennifer, what can you tell us?
1: Well, Laura, U.S. Central Command began bombing Iranian targets at 5:15 p.m. Eastern after President Trump and Secretary Hegseth telegraphed earlier today that the bombing would resume tonight. Initial explosions were heard almost simultaneously at port cities along the Strait of Hormuz, Sirik, Kish Island, Keshem Island, and the airport and airbase at Bandar Abbas. Iranian air defense sirens sounded in western Tehran, and explosions could be heard in Isfahan. Targets include Iranian air defenses, radars, and communication sites. Iran continues to frustrate the U.S. military by firing drones and missiles using mobile launchers that they can hide inside mountain tunnels. Earlier today, Secretary Hegseth visited Guantanamo Bay in Cuba and then flew to Tampa, Florida, to CENTCOM headquarters, where he was briefed on Iranian target lists by Admiral Brad Cooper. He said the U.S. would negotiate with bombs if needed. Earlier today, the president revealed the U.S. military had secretly been escorting oil tankers through the Strait of Hormuz, laden with over 100 million barrels in the middle of the night without Iran seeing them. The Apache helicopter struck by the Iranian drone was reportedly escorting one of those vessels. President Trump said it was a miracle the two helicopter pilots survived. He said an Iranian projectile lodged between the two pilots of the Apache and was on fire, emitting a massive amount of heat, but did not explode. Within seconds, the helicopter pilots brought the helicopter down into the water quickly. They didn't know if it would explode or not. Overnight, Iran fired dozens of missiles and drones at U.S. bases after the U.S. bombed 20 Iranian targets in retaliation for the downed Apache helicopter. Qatari negotiators were in Tehran today, Laura, to try to convince Iranian officials to restart talks. Laura?
0: Jennifer, thanks so much. And we're going to have a live report from the region in just a few moments. But first, at a big high school track meet in Texas last year, Carmelo Anthony thought he had a right to be in another team's tent and remain there after he was told multiple times to leave. When Austin Metcalf pushed him, Anthony took out a knife and stabbed him in the chest. The 17-year-old athlete died in his brother's arms. Now, witnesses were present. The facts were overwhelming. The jury properly convicted Anthony of murder. But the dumbest woman to ever pass a state bar exam has her own theories.
2: Was it a switch? I don't know what he had.
3: It seemed like it was a multi-tool, almost like a Swiss Army.
2: Like with the little scissors and everything, mm-hmm. and whatever. Mm-hmm. So it was small. Mm-hmm. Well, I would argue the size of it alone, you wouldn't even think it's a deadly weapon.
0: What a crockett. Now, if you're going to pretend to play defense attorney for a convicted murderer, you should bother to read the facts of the case and to know the law. But because Crockett's entire shtick depends on the entire system being racist, she wouldn't stop, and she ends up dismissing the grief suffered by Metcalf's parents.
2: Black women, especially black women who have black male children, mm-hmm. live in fear and agony every single day. A fear and agony that I promise you, the Metcalfs probably never spend a day living that way. Mm-hmm. And we're going to have just some real conversations about race in this country.
0: Just to make sure the racism message really landed, Crockett laid it out to TMZ today.
4: Do you think race played a role in the verdict?
2: Oh my God. I know Collin County. So absolutely. That was not the county for a black boy.
4: So if this were a white boy in his exact same position, you don't think he'd get a 35-year sentence?
2: I would guarantee you it wouldn't have happened.
0: Now, this is all she's ever done, fan the false flames of racism to whip up support and justify her cultural relevance. Now, sympathizing with the murderer instead of the victim, because the murderer is black and the victim is white.
5: Pray for the Anthony family because they have been legally lynched for the last year by this slaughterhouse of a courthouse, as well as the family of the Metcalfs. The energy right now is very white supremacy. They have shown up to be the pigs that they display with hate. They are celebrating the loss of life and the loss of freedom.
0: Yeah, she's actually an attorney as well. Scary. No, to the extent that anyone is celebrating it, it was because justice was in fact done. But they're all singing from the same hymnal.
6: This was a legal
5: lynching. They have it in this slaughterhouse. This is a slaughterhouse. This is not a courthouse. This courthouse is designed when you will come here and you look like us, to slaughter you. Those twins are domestic racist terrorists.
0: Now, this is the type of vicious and false propaganda that young black teens hear all the time. They hear it online, in films, in music, at school, colleges, university lectures, and it's infecting more young minds every day. Anthony's grandmother, by the way, was there yesterday as well.
6: Here we go here. That a white person can hit a black boy in any way. Racist, biased, racist,
0: Now, does she really believe this? I mean, who knows? But it's false. 6 years later, most Americans don't know that racial animus was never established in the successful prosecution of Derek Chauvin for killing George Floyd. Again, facts didn't matter to the mobs burning down Minneapolis, or the hustlers running Black Lives Matter, or the liberals using the case for political gain in 2020, which was an election year. And the pattern is all too familiar. A terrible tragedy followed by immediate cries of racism, followed by protests, and in the worst cases, they morph into riots. All done without a shred of evidence that race even came into play. The cases often involve police-involved deaths, such as with the shooting of Michael Brown in Ferguson, all the way back in 2014 with the false hands-up-don't-shoot narrative that flew around for a long time. And remember the death of Freddie Gray in Baltimore in the back of a police van. Police officers were acquitted in wrongdoing in all of those deaths, or charges were dropped altogether. Because in real investigations and in real courts of law, facts are still supposed to matter. Here with his take is Jeremy Hunt. He's an attorney and a former U.S. Army captain. Jeremy, does the reaction to this case show that the race hustlers are still alive and well?
7: Well, look, I mean, let me first say this. I think we're honestly witnessing the final gasps of these race hustlers. I mean, for a lot of them, they are realizing that this industry is going down. If you look at this, even the polls across America, a lot of people are sick of these race narratives. And the Democrat Party has tried to run with this again and again, and they are starting to lose on this. But and let me be clear. There's a lot of tragic aspects of this case. And my heart goes out to the Metcalf family. None of those tragic aspects have anything to do with race. So you might be wondering, so why do the race hustlers have to make it that way? Well, George Soros does not pay them to go and tell the truth to the black community. They get paid to sow hatred, racism, discord. That's what they get paid to do. And politicians like Jasmine Crockett, she gets donations when she goes out and says these ridiculous things and stirs up discord and division. And the worst thing about it is that there are so many black leaders in the communities that none of us have ever heard of because they're not on TV soaking up all the airwaves talking about how America is so fundamentally racist. No, they're actually doing the hard work of actually talking, being in the community, helping people, actually helping with anger management for a lot of folks who struggle with that, helping young black kids stay out of the criminal justice system and doing a lot of the hard work. But no, it's the race hustlers that command all the attention. They're the ones, they have to keep themselves center stage.
0: Yeah, well, it's the only way they stay relevant. That's why the SPLC controversy blew up as it did, because they were paying informants to, it looks like in all these cases, stoke more racial animus, or in some cases, perhaps even create racial animus, or create scenes, buying hoods, using donor money to buy, you know, race kits, essentially. And so is what happens time and again. But without it, what's their reason for existence, Jeremy? Are they going to make people's lives better with their policies or make us more prosperous? I don't think so.
7: No, but they make themselves more prosperous, right? I mean, it's all about this money. It's also just the fame and the clout that they need to have, because they don't have any substance, right? If you actually want to engage with people like Representative Crockett, she has no substance in terms of like the policy position that she stands for. But what you do get are sound bites. And that's what they are professionals at. So when they see a case like this, they don't see a community on the edge, a community that needs a lot of people coming around to make sure that this doesn't become some kind of race thing. They don't care. They're all about centering themselves. And that's the most unfortunate part, is that the people, especially folks, working class people, poor people in some of these communities, they don't get any of the attention. It's actually the upper class blacks that come in and attract attention to themselves.
0: It's about power and it's about money. We saw that with BLM, and we're seeing this on the political class side as well. Jeremy, always great to see you, my friend. Thank you. And a manhunt underway right now in Philadelphia after a 22-year-old Penn State student was gunned down just steps from his home. Fox News correspondent CB Cotton is here with all those details. CB.
8: Hey, Laura, so we just got the clearest video yet of the two suspects police are looking for. Philadelphia police say this surveillance video shows the two suspects canvassing a South Philly neighborhood before the shooting. The video was from several different angles, and investigators have edited the clips at several points so you can get a better look at the two men. Both are described as black men. One is wearing a gray hoodie with skull prints. He has a black face mask on, and his hair is in braids. The other is wearing a black hoodie. He has on a camouflage color face mask. Investigators say he was the one who fired the fatal shot. Police say after the shooting, the suspects left the area and ditched their hoodies and mask. This video shows them walking away with white shirts. One of those shirts has a circular logo on the back. The DA's office had told reporters just today investigators are digging deep on this case.
9: They have some people of interest that they're looking into. I don't want to give out any names or anything, any identifying
8: information. Billy's father says early Saturday morning his son had

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1: So you can get a better look at the two men. Both are described as black men. One is wearing a gray hoodie with skull prints. He has a black face mask on and his hair is in braids. The other is wearing a black hoodie. He has on a camouflage color face mask. Investigators say he was the one who fired the fatal shot. Police say after the shooting, the suspects left the area and ditched their hoodies and mask. This video shows them walking away with white shirts. One of those shirts has a circular logo on the back. The DA's office had told reporters just today investigators are digging deep on this case.
2: They have some people of interest that they're looking into. I don't want to give out any names or anything, any identifying information.
1: Billy's father says early Saturday morning his son had left a neighborhood bar and was only 50 feet from home when Billy was approached and robbed of his phone. In other surveillance video before the shooting, Billy was heard pleading to get his phone back before chasing after the men. Billy's sister calls this crime senseless.
3: They deserve to spend the rest of their lives in jail for taking away my brother. And I don't think no one will ever understand this pain that they have caused. They are animals for doing that to him. He was unarmed. And all this for a phone. It just doesn't even make sense.
1: Horrific. So the city of Philadelphia is offering a $20,000 reward for any information that leads to an arrest and conviction. Billy is going to be laid to rest this coming Tuesday, and a vigil in his honor is scheduled for tomorrow. Laura.
4: Another heartbreak, CB. Thank you very much. And coming up, strikes underway in Iran.
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1: This is a Fox News alert. U.S. military strikes are underway in Iran tonight. Explosions being heard across the country. Reuters is reporting that Iran's top joint military command says they have shut the Strait of Hormuz down again. Iranian media also saying its Navy and the U.S. Navy are engaged in skirmishes at sea, but CENTCOM is quickly slapping that down. Fox News chief correspondent, foreign correspondent Trey Yingst is in Tel Aviv, just finished speaking with the president. Trey.
2: Yeah, Laura, good evening. I just spoke with President Trump, who is currently in the Situation Room with Vice President J.D. Vance, along with Special Envoys Kushner and Witkoff. The president giving new insight into what is taking place as we speak. There is an ongoing bombing campaign against the Iranian regime. The president tells Fox News that 49 Tomahawk missiles were used to hit targets inside of Iran, some of them as close as 40 miles from the Iranian capital of Tehran. The president said that U.S. fighter jets are also operating over the skies of Iran, taking out radar systems and air defense systems in the southwestern part of the country, close to the Persian Gulf. This is all taking place as the Iranians are trying to get the United States to stop the bombing campaign. President Trump told me that Iran called him tonight. Top Iranian officials and President Trump spoke directly, according to the commander-in-chief tonight, as the president was sitting in the Situation Room. And he told me that the Iranians asked them to stop bombing. And the president said to me, the bombing will stop shortly. I asked him what will happen if the Iranians do not sign an agreement that was put forward by American negotiators. President Trump said, quote, we'll bomb the S out of them tomorrow night. And so the president is leaving the military option on the table if the Iranians are unwilling to sign this good faith deal that would ultimately open the Strait of Hormuz

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3: United States to stop the bombing campaign. President Trump told me that Iran called him tonight. Top Iranian officials and President Trump spoke directly, according to the commander-in-chief tonight, as the president was sitting in the Situation Room. And he told me that the Iranians asked them to stop bombing. And the president said to me, the bombing will stop shortly. I asked him what will happen if the Iranians do not sign an agreement that was put forward by American negotiators. President Trump said, quote, we'll bomb the S out of them tomorrow night. And so the president is leaving the military option on the table if the Iranians are unwilling to sign this good faith deal that would ultimately open the Strait of Hormuz and ensure that they cannot advance a nuclear program toward a nuclear bomb. That is the bottom line here that President Trump has reiterated over and over again. The reason Operation Epic Fury began was to prevent the Iranian regime from obtaining a nuclear weapon. I asked the president if the ceasefire is over. He told me this was the most violated ceasefire in the history of the world. He also spoke about the broader situation. And Vice President J.D. Vance also spoke momentarily. The phone at one point was on speaker, and the vice president talked about how this negotiating team has dealt with the Iranians, understanding that they have to deal with both moderates and more extreme voices inside of Iran, ultimately to get a deal done. And as the president has told me previously and tonight reiterated, the Iranians understand force. And that is the president's thinking, launching these new strikes tonight, much heavier than what we saw last night, again, sending a message to the Iranian regime that they're either going to sign on the dotted line or this bombing campaign is going to continue. The president told Fox News, we've hit them hard tonight. And again, he went on to say that he spoke directly with top Iranian officials in Tehran who asked him to stop the bombing. The president is optimistic that a deal can be reached here, but again, he is reserving the military option. And again, tonight, the latest numbers that we have, according to President Trump, who spoke exclusively with Fox News from the Situation Room, 49 Tomahawk missiles, fighter jets over the skies of Iran, and the U.S. military hammering the Iranian regime, sending a message to those in Tehran that they have two options here. Either the war returns and they get hammered on the battlefield, or ultimately they sign this deal that was presented by American negotiators. Laura?
4: Trey, do I have this wrong, or was that the first time at least we learned about the president himself having direct contact with an Iranian official?
3: At this level, yes. And the president even clarified he is talking with top Iranian officials. And this gives you a sense of how involved President Trump is in getting a deal done. And remember, we saw something very similar when his special envoys, Kushner and Witkoff, went to Egypt and they were able to get a deal to end the war between Israel and Gaza and Israel and Hamas. And it was a deal that the region said couldn't be done. And the president got directly involved to get it across the finish line. And he is doing that here tonight. One other note, I asked the president, are the Israelis involved in this bombing campaign? He said, no, they are not. Certainly the Israeli military remains on high alert, as does the U.S. military. There are more than 50,000 U.S. forces across the region. And again, many of those forces involved tonight in this bombing campaign of the Iranian regime, 49 Tomahawk missiles, fighter jets over the skies of Iran, and a message with bombs signed on the dotted line or the war continues. Laura?
4: Trey, it's clear he's impatient. He thinks these negotiations have stalled. He doesn't like to be jerked around on this stuff. And he's like, I'm

0: I'm going to get it done. That's just the way he is with everything, to your point. He's like, I'm done here. I'll do it. I know how to do it. Let me take over. Seems like that's what the president is doing here.
1: Yeah, absolutely. And I've talked with the president a number of times since Operation Epic Fury began, and he has extended an olive branch to the Iranian regime time and time again, and they've not taken it. Remember, when we rewind here to before Operation Epic Fury began, this is very important, a very important point here. The opening position of the Iranian regime to U.S. Special Envoy Steve Witkoff is that they had enough highly enriched uranium at 60% purity, just a step away from weapons grade, to create 11 nuclear bombs. And so the president took them at their word and ultimately launched this operation that followed up on the bombing campaign last summer during Operation Midnight Hammer that destroyed Iranian nuclear facilities. Because remember the process here in terms of getting that uranium ore turned into this highly enriched material that can be used for weapons. It's a process that was taking place inside of Iran, turning that yellow cake into hexafluoride gas, spinning that gas in centrifuges, these advanced centrifuges that the Iranians had many of, and then creating a higher and higher form of highly enriched uranium, this pure uranium that can be used in a nuclear weapon. And the Iranians were burying these programs deep underground and then telling the world that they were not pursuing a nuclear bomb. And the question that the American negotiators had for the regime, why do you have to bury these programs deep underground if you're using them for civilian purposes? And remember, the Americans gave them every opportunity in terms of the fuel and the opportunities at the negotiating table to make a good faith deal time and time again. And ultimately, it's led to this moment right now where the president is using the U.S. military as leverage. And another important point here, he has economic leverage on the Iranian regime. Right now, as we speak, the Iranians are not only taking Tomahawk missile fire and fighter jets over the skies of their country, the U.S. naval blockade of Iranian ports continues. U.S. Central Command says more than 137 vessels have been turned around since this blockade went into effect. And let's break down the numbers here. We're talking about a decrease of 90% of Iranian exports. They're currently extracting crude oil at about 50%. This blockade is crippling the Iranian economy. And so they're in a place where even if they decide not to make a deal, each and every day, they are getting weaker as the U.S. military is preparing for the possibility of additional strikes. And so the equation is not on the side of Iran, and they know that. And that is why they picked up the phone and called President Trump tonight in the Situation Room. And he tells me they asked him directly. The president, again, was speaking with top Iranian officials, and they asked him to stop the bombing campaign. And ultimately, the president thinks he's going to be able to push this deal across the finish line.
0: Trey, thank you very much. And here with a reaction, Minnesota Senator and former Navy SEAL Tim Sheehy. Senator, you heard it. The president, you know, speaking directly to the Iranians, he wants to get this wrapped up. He wants to do it right. And he wants to be leading these negotiations clearly.
2: We're at that point now where it's got to be principle to principle, Laura, and I'm really glad the president's getting involved personally. But he said it right. They only understand force. And our demands here are pretty simple. Don't make nuclear bombs, stop bombing our neighbors, stop funding terrorists who murder Americans around the world, and this will be over. And they've chosen not to do that for 47 years, I might add, but especially over these past 120 days as we've upped the ante. So we've got to finish the job here, and whatever agreement we may write with them, we have to be very aware that they're probably going to welch on it, and we're going to have to go back to pressure again. So the president's going to finish this
0: Senator,
2: job. I know he is.
0: Yeah, Senator, I talked to a lot of people are sick of this, they want it done. People who are like, just finish it. We should have finished it earlier, should have gotten, I mean, it is what it is. We are where we are. But those inflation numbers that came in today at 4.2%, the CPI, and there's some nuances with those numbers, but nevertheless, people are feeling this. And to minimize that is unwise for a Republican to do. People are hurting. They see a light at the end of the tunnel, a lot of folks, but they want these energy prices to come down. Do you think the Iranians thought, oh, we got them now with the political situation on the ground in the United States? Are they looking at that?
2: Of course they are. And that's why it's been incredibly frustrating to have not just Democrats, but some Republicans in the media from the day this started take the side of a murderous terrorist regime. And they've undermined the president and what's good for this country from the very, very beginning, Laura. And it's been incredibly frustrating to watch. We don't in any way dismiss the inflation numbers, but let's not forget the gas prices we see today, the inflation we see today, those were the gas prices and inflation under Obama and Biden. That was the norm. This is a temporary bump that is a result of us trying to solve a half century threat.

0: that will continue to threaten Americans for generations to come if we don't solve it. I commend the president for having the courage to try to attack this problem that six presidents have quite frankly kicked the can on for all the reasons we're now seeing. This is a tough problem to solve, no
1: Very
0: doubt
1: hard.
0: About it.
1: Now, and Senator, you heard Graham Platner perhaps last night. He was giving his victory speech, winning the primary in Maine, and essentially saying, I'm going to be the peace senator, advocating for peace, against forever wars. He was almost trying to sound like Donald Trump last night. And he thinks that's the wave that Democrats can ride all the way to November, as they have a fantasy of taking the Senate, not just the House, but the Senate. What do you say to him and his shtick last night?
0: Well, what I say to him is, you know, every single day he says whatever he thinks is going to get him out of hot water, because all he does is blame all of his ridiculous, terrible personal decisions throughout his life, from beating his girlfriend to getting SS Nazi tattoos to going on Reddit and claiming our soldiers deserve to die in combat. This guy blames everything on PTSD. He should take accountability for his actions and recognize. And the Democrat Party, frankly, now has no moral high ground anymore to sit here and call right-wing politicians, fascists, call us all Nazis and racist, because now they are backing a guy who wears an SS tattoo, who has advocated time and again that women are responsible for when they get raped, that, you know, violence against women is apparently okay because I have PTSD and that exonerates me from everything.
1: Yeah.
0: So this guy's a hot mess, and I think he's a disgrace to the party, and I think Susan Collins is going to take him to the woodshed.
1: Yeah, he's been accused of this wrongdoing, but we don't have evidence of actual abuse, but certainly those allegations are out there, and I know you would just bond with him immediately, Senator, in the halls of the U.S. Senate. Oh, my God, heaven forbid. Senator, thank you very much. We appreciate it. And if you're just joining, President Trump was just speaking with Fox's Trey Yingst. He told Trey that the bombing will stop in Iran shortly. We'll bring you more of this as we get it. He's also engaging directly with Iranian officials from the Situation Room. Fascinating. And coming up, do you want to know where our open border policies under Biden would have led? Look at Bell.
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6: Democrats lost another immigration fight today, and the cartels can't be happy either. Immigration enforcement in the United States will be funded through the rest of the Trump term.
7: We took the most dangerous, unsafe, violent open border in the world. We had the most unsafe border, I believe, anywhere in the world. And the numbers came out 2 days ago that for 11 months, not one person came into our country illegally through the southern border. They don't come up in caravans anymore because they know they're not going to get through.
6: Well, remember, Democrats didn't fight this bill, which is $70 billion for immigration enforcement. They didn't fight it because of the cost, though. They fought this bill because they loved the migrant caravans, and they cheered on the illegal alien invasion of our country, and they intend to return to the Biden policy of open borders if they're back in power. Look, if it weren't for Trump, we'd be on a fast track to becoming Europe, which is slowly dying financially and culturally due to the flood of migrants and refugees, mostly from the Middle East and Africa, which has upended their societies at times with tragic results, including this horrific story out of Belfast, Ireland. A Sudanese migrant is behind bars accused in a savage knife attack that left the victim blind in one eye. Thank God bystanders rush in to stop the assault. The man's lucky to be alive. And tonight in Belfast, a second wave of violent protests, including near a migrant hotel, with police using water cannons to disperse the crowds. Now, these rioters are opposed to Ireland's permissive approach to immigration. A lot of Irish citizens report feeling helpless that the police, the politicians,

0: Just routinely dismiss their concerns about crime, a lot of it committed by migrants, and that they've basically refused to see the truth on the ground of an unworkable and dangerous clash of cultures. Now, all of this looks like it's true, but there is zero excuse for any violence, as we always say on The Angle. But America should see this for what it is. It's a warning. Some may be mad at Trump for gas prices or this or that, but these scenes that we're seeing out of Belfast tonight could be here in the U.S. if a Democrat takes the White House. Here to discuss is Zia Youssef, Reform UK Home Affairs spokesperson. Zia, it's great to see you. Explain what these Irish men and women are upset about and what should be our takeaway in the U.S.
1: Well, thank you for having me, firstly. Look, what the British people were subjected to in that footage, which has been shared widely on social media, I'm sure a lot of your viewers have seen it too, was a Sudanese national attempting to behead a man on the streets of Belfast. And what that is a horrific manifestation, a visceral and horrific manifestation of the nightmare that British people have had to suffer now for decades under successive governments, sadly, the so-called Conservative government and now a Labour government that refuse to have a border, continuously place the rights of, for example, illegal migrants above those of the native population, and really an increasing sense, as you just laid out, a sense of helplessness among the British people. And this footage comes just a few days after the trauma of British people having to watch the release of the body cam footage of the murder of Henry Novak, in which a Hampshire police attended the scene of an apparent crime that was reported, where the actual murderer claimed that he had been racially abused by poor Henry. And when the police turned up, Henry said repeatedly that, quote, "I've been stabbed." Hampshire police responded with the words, quote, "I don't think you have, mate." And the last words that Henry, of course, is a white man, the last words Henry heard on this earth were his rights being read to him as he was handcuffed by Hampshire police, and he bled out. And so what British people are being subjected to is intolerable. They're extremely upset, extremely angry about it. Look, I'm sure you know many British people. They're lovely, they're warm-hearted. I think they're the loveliest people in the world. They welcomed my parents in the early 1980s when they came to the country. But ultimately, their patience is now exhausted. And the solution to this is actually having a border, as you just pointed out, border crossing, illegal border crossings under Trump have fallen to from pretty much nothing since he actually said we're going to have a border. That's exactly what Reform would do in Britain. It would stop the boats. And that's why Reform under Nigel Farage's leadership have led 350 national opinion polls in a row.
0: Yeah, well, Reform is on the rise. We're all for you. And Nigel Farage and all of you are trying to save your country and deport as many as you can. Border and deportations. Zia, I'm sure you'll come back soon. Thank you very much. And coming up, the far-left machine that built Graham Plattner. Next.
2: Fox News, I'm Ted Lindner. The U.S. military launching a second round of fresh strikes in Iran.
3: We've heard of explosions occurring at ports along the Strait of Hormuz and along the Iranian coast. We've heard that Kish Island has been hit, Keshem Island, as well as sites in western Tehran.
2: Fox's Jennifer Griffin. A Minnesota whistleblower claims state government retaliated against her after she alerted them to possible fraud.
4: Faye Bernstein, a 20-year veteran of the state's Department of Human Services. Faye says she warned her superior starting in 2019 about weak oversight of contracts and grants. As a result, she claims she was sidelined, ostracized, investigated, and slapped with a label.
5: You lived in fear of being called racist.
2: Fox's Mike Tobin. In the NBA Finals Game 4 Wednesday night at Madison Square Garden, the New York Knicks come from behind to defeat the San Antonio Spurs 107-106, now with 3-1 lead in the series. 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
3: Well, Dems just handed Nazi tattoo sporting Graham Plattner a Senate nomination, and now we know more about how he came to be a candidate in the first place. There's nothing organic about it. His story was carefully curated, his branding the product of a political duo who thought they had struck gold.
4: How did you find Graham Plattner?
5: Well, so, I mean, we went through thousands and thousands of prospects. Then, you know, Leanne pulled up this video of this guy with an oyster farm. She pulled up his FEC history and saw, you know, the money he'd given to Bernie Sanders and, you know, some other people. And that was enough information to know that we had the best prospect that we'd maybe ever seen.
3: Is he talking like this? I don't know why, but it's really annoying. Here to react is Naomi Lim, Washington Examiner reporter. Naomi, I know you found out more about this character, Daniel Maraff, and Leanne Phan. They're the two that kind of created Plattner. What should we know?
6: Well, I think the most interesting thing, particularly from that interview, is that they kind of admit to not doing their due diligence on this candidate. And we've seen the ramifications of that sort of drip, drip, drip over the past couple of months in terms of his background. But essentially, this is a couple that met on the Bernie Sanders campaign. They referenced the donations that Plattner had made to Bernie's campaign in the past. And they actually just essentially... I went to his mother's restaurant and asked for a contact to get to him and then knocked on his door. And initially, I think the Plattners were very taken back by it, Plattner and his wife. And, you know, it took them a little bit of cajoling, but then eventually he agreed. And I guess, as they say, the rest is history. But this is one part of the power dynamic behind the Plattner campaign. There's also Mamdani, the New York city mayor, Zoran Mamdani, one of his key aides is also part of it. So you have this sort of constellation of really progressive candidates that have come together, potentially that will make the Democrats lose the Senate in November.
3: Well, Naomi, you know, he's pretty good for someone who hasn't done this before. I mean, I'm not saying I believe any of his stories, but he's playing the everyman, we're all on a journey kind of stuff, and we all make mistakes, and I'm an imperfect man, I'm still in therapy. So it's going to be very interesting to see if his act is, you know, ultimately is persuasive to the Maine voters in November. Naomi, thank you very much. And coming up, Mamdani's Pride Party comes with a $15 million cover charge. Speaking of him, seen and unseen.
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5: It's time for Seen and Unseen, where we reveal the stories behind the headlines. For that, we turn to Fox News contributor Raymond Arroyo. All right, Raymond, I see New York City Hall is really embracing the important stuff in life.
6: Laura, never let it be said that New York has lost focus. Yeah, businesses are leaving and it's a sanctuary city, but Mayor Mondani is doing what he promised.
7: I'm Peppermint, and I am so excited to be here for Mayor Mamdani's very first ever New York City Pride celebration as mayor.
8: My administration has made a $15 million investment in gender-affirming care over the next 2 years, and we will continue to use every tool at our disposal to ensure that trans and gender non-conforming New Yorkers can live with dignity, safety, and freedom they deserve.
6: So, Laura, they're spending $15 million on sex change operations after they've already funded drag queen story hours, intersex education in schools, and lest there be any confusion over their priorities. The city may not be able to ensure your safety in the subways, but boy, can they turn New York City Council chambers into a pride ball. Just watch.

0: It's the RuPauling of government, Laura. I mean, they are several billion dollars in the hole. That's the size of the shortfall in New York City. And this is what they're spending time, energy, and millions of dollars on when, you know, you've got safety issues, you've got major problems with transit. It's just unbelievable to see it.
1: Well, may I add something else? Is this the best dancing they have? I mean, honestly, couldn't they, with all the talent and Broadway, they could have gotten a little better act there, right? It's the people in the front row, they're kind of simulating a whip. I don't know what they're doing.
0: You're in the entertainment capital of the world. Surely you can find better drag acts than what we saw here. And the other thing is, must everything be a floor show? Get together and vote and work on behalf of the people and stop the foolishness. Mm-hmm. We don't need another floor show from you. That's not why people elected any of these clowns.
1: You know what I always wonder in these situations, Raymond? We've talked about this before. Where are all of our Muslim brothers and sisters? More observant Muslim brothers. I mean, are they okay with this? It's always interesting. Everyone thinks there's going to be a coalition with, devout Muslims, with sort of Christian conservatives on this stuff, and it never really happens. I'm not sure.
0: Yeah, no, I've heard that line for years. I don't know why, but for whatever reason, that coalition ain't coming together anytime soon, particularly after what you saw in Belfast.
1: They stick with their own, and they take care of business. All right, Delaney Hall, the immigration detention facility in Newark, has been the scene of all those protests in weeks. I mean, mob activity. I hate calling that protests. And now YouTube kitty entertainer Ms. Rachel is raising her voice by hosting a sing-along hour outside the facility, Ray.

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2: We don't need another floor show from you. That's not why people elected any of these clowns.
3: You know what I always wonder in these situations, Raymond? We've talked about this before. Where are all of our Muslim brothers and sisters? Is this, I mean, you know, more observant Muslim brothers? I mean, are they okay with us? Or it's always interesting. Everyone thinks there's going to be a coalition with, you know, devout Muslims, with sort of Christian conservatives on this stuff, and it never really happens. I'm not sure.
2: Yeah, no, I've heard that line for years. I don't know why, but for whatever reason, that coalition ain't coming together anytime soon, particularly after what you saw in Belfast.
3: They stick with their own, and they take care of business. All right, Delaney Hall, the immigration detention facility in Newark, has been the scene of all those protests in weeks. I mean, mob activity. I hate calling that protests. And now YouTube kitty entertainer Ms. Rachel is raising her voice by hosting a sing-along hour outside the facility, Ray.

0: hands free.
1: It's like four people there.
2: Oh, my Lord.
3: But Laura, I mean, what is her qualification for this constant, you know, immigration protest that she's leading, you know, with sing-alongs? Here's the problem. She said on the record that they're traumatizing children by having immigrants in these detention centers. The people traumatizing children are those who brought the children, the cartel leaders, the alleged family members.
1: Oh, yeah.
3: But
1: they don't care about
3: officials
1: that.
3: Don't know if these are family members or not. That's why they have to separate them. But I look forward to Miss Rachel singing along outside the cartel members' homes. Maybe that will bring some relief and change things a bit.
1: If anyone's terrorizing anyone, it's her flat singing is terrorizing my eardrums.
3: It's the sing-along itself.
1: They had a tight shot there,
3: years,
1: Ray. I think it was like five people there.
3: In recent years, autonomous vehicles have gone from novelty to a regular sight on a lot of highways. I mean, we've all seen this. I was stunned to read this week PepsiCo already has 41 driverless trucks on the road in Arizona, Texas, Arkansas. Now, from the outside, they look completely normal, but from inside, nobody's driving. And I'm all for efficiency, okay? And look, I'll say this. They probably drive better than a lot of the illegals that were, you know, crashing and running over American citizens in recent weeks. But let's hope the robotic trucks are more reliable than the Chinese robotic clowns we've seen recently. Oh, poor kid, Laura. I mean, this is an example of where you should leave clowning to humans. We can't job everything out to these robots. And I'll tell you we're joking about this, but the downside of this, when I looked at that, I was kind of depressed because you can foresee we're in a very short period of time. Mm. Our children and our elderly will be offshored to robot caretakers and robot entertainers. I don't like this. I don't like
1: Raymond.
3: This future for children, and I certainly don't like it for me who will be elderly before long.
1: No, I don't like it. Although some of those senior center care workers, the robot might be warmer than some of them that I've seen, Ray. By the way, that Chinese robot almost looked a lot with the silver tone, looked like the drag dancer at City Hall. Look, with the blue the blue wig.
3: You're
1: that
3: right.
1: Kind of, like that, it's the same kind of movement as the Mamdani dancers.
3: Yeah. Next year can rainbow. Be the robotic drag runway.
1: Yeah, and the rainbow.
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10: Striking Iran. I'm Ted Lindner, Fox News. The Pentagon Wednesday unleashing another round of strikes against Iran, once again ramping up the attacks against Tehran. President Trump insisting Iran's either going to make a deal through negotiations or through force. Fox's Trey Yingst with more as he spoke with President Trump.
11: I asked the president what will happen if the Iranians do not sign an agreement that was put forward by American negotiators. President Trump said, quote, "We'll bomb the S out of them tomorrow night." And so the president is leaving the military option on the table if the Iranians are unwilling to sign this good faith deal that would ultimately open the Strait of Hormuz and ensure that they cannot advance a nuclear program toward a nuclear bomb. That is the bottom line here that President Trump has reiterated over and over again.
10: Meantime, Iran's state media citing senior officials saying President Trump's making a false claim about officials in Tehran contacting him. They say the president's using the narrative as cover to avoid war against Iran. President Trump signed the Secure America Act on Wednesday, which gives nearly $70 billion in funding to ICE and CBP till the end of his term. The president praising the bill in the Oval Office.
12: We'll give the heroes of ICE and Border Patrol, and that's what they are, they're heroes, what they have to go through to keep us safe, the support and resources they need to defend our borders, protect our homeland, and to keep America safe.
10: Democrats had opposed funding those agencies unless they underwent reforms after immigration agents shot and killed two U.S. citizens in Minnesota earlier in 2026. And in Madison Square Garden on Wednesday night, the New York Knicks staging a remarkable comeback after trailing by as much as 29 points. To stun the San Antonio Spurs 107-106, they now have a 3-1 lead in the series. Game 5 will be Saturday night in San Antonio with a chance for the Knicks to win their first championship in 53 years.
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1: Republicans continue to dominate Democrats on the diamond. Fox's Chris DeMayo with more.
2: The annual congressional baseball game held at Nationals Park in D.C. Wednesday night. The GOP clobbering the Dems 11-2 to win for the sixth straight year. The highlight of the night was a catch by Missouri Republican Senator Eric Schmidt.
3: That one struck to left field. And what a dive! Oh, what a great
4: Eric
3: play.
4: Schmidt. Amazing catch down the left field line.
2: The call on C-SPAN, the dive left Schmidt with a bloody nose. The game raised more than $3 million for Washington, D.C. area charities. Chris DeMayo, Fox News.
1: A Minnesota whistleblower claims the state government retaliated after she alerted them to what she described as widespread fraud involving taxpayer-funded programs. Fox's Mike Tobin.
5: Faye Bernstein, a 20-year veteran of the state's Department of Human Services. Faye says she warned her superior starting in 2019 about weak oversight of contracts and grants. As a result, she claims she was sidelined, ostracized, investigated, and slapped with a label.
6: You lived in fear of being called racist, and that is life-changing.
5: In a stunning report accusing Minnesota leaders of turning a blind eye to what a federal prosecutor estimated totaled $9 billion of fraud, the House Oversight Committee says it interviewed nearly 30 whistleblowers. Some claim that after reporting red flags, state investigators took photos of their homes and cars, monitored their phones, and sought to gain personal information about which schools their kids attended.
1: Much of Minnesota's booming Somalia company community has been wrapped up in fraud investigations. Another twist in the plot to kidnap Michigan Governor Gretchen Whitmer during the pandemic.
7: The Michigan Court of Appeals has overturned the conviction of Joseph Morrison, one of several people convicted in state or federal court via plea or verdict. In the 2020 Whitmer kidnapping plot, Morrison was sentenced to 10 years in prison.
1: Fox's Jeff Manasso. I'm Ted Lindner. This is Fox News.
8: Good evening, I'm Trace Gallagher. It's 11 p.m. on the East Coast, 8 o'clock here in Los Angeles, and this is America's Late News, Fox News at Night. And breaking tonight, the U.S. is willing to, quote, negotiate with bombs. That from the War Secretary as both Iran and the U.S. launch new strikes. And President Trump says he is prepared to keep the attacks coming. Plus, Texas Congresswoman Jasmine Crockett appears to downplay the murder of 17-year-old Austin Metcalf, saying the knife that Carmelo Anthony used was not a deadly weapon.
9: It was a multi-tool, almost like a Swiss Army.
10: Like with like with the little scissors and everything and whatever. Mm-hmm. So it was small. Mm-hmm. Well, I would argue the size of it alone, you wouldn't even think it's a deadly weapon.
8: The panel has more on that. So does Texas Attorney General and Senate candidate Ken Paxton, plus a pro-life activist confronting a mob of protesters outside a Turning Point USA event.
11: Do you support what happened at Charlie Kirk?
8: That activist is Lydia Taylor Davis, and she will join us live. And unrest across the Atlantic, tensions boiling over in Northern Ireland after a migrant from Sudan is arrested for trying to stab a man to death. But we begin with President Trump ordering a new wave of strikes against Iran. Christina Coleman is live with the brand new information from the White House. Christina, good evening.
12: Hi, good evening, Trace. Tonight, CENTCOM forces released this new video. Take a look. It shows our military launching Tomahawk cruise missiles against Iran. CENTCOM forces announced they completed additional self-defense strikes tonight against multiple targets, including Iranian military surveillance capabilities in response to Iran's unwarranted and continued aggression. Overnight and today, Iran fired dozens of missiles and drones at U.S. bases after the U.S. bombed 20 Iranian targets in retaliation for the downed Apache helicopter. Fortunately, the pilots inside survived. Also, earlier today in the Oval Office, President Trump ripped Maine Democratic Senate candidate Graham Platner after he won his primary by calling him a thug, fraud, and a loser.
13: Yeah, watch that thug that's up in Maine. He's a thug. And they're trying to make excuses for him. I mean, he's worse than any human being that's ever run for office.
12: Platner, who is promising to take on the billionaires and the Epstein class, will face Republican Senate nominee Susan Collins in the midterms. Trace?
8: Christina, thank you. While the Fox News and Not Common Sense Department can remember when the great Vince Lombardi told his Green Bay Packers that, quote, winning isn't everything, it's the only

0: thing. Today's Democrat Party has taken that quote to heart because for them, winning is the only thing, as evidenced by Graham Plattner, the Democrat Senate candidate in Maine who was accused by his wife of sexting other women and accused by other women of abusing them. Graham Plattner has issues. Democrats know he has issues, but Democrats don't care that he has issues because Democrats think he can win, and winning is the only thing. Alexandria Ocasio-Cortez acknowledged that his behavior is unacceptable, but apparently losing the Senate is even more unacceptable. Other Democrat senators can't bring themselves to say they support Plattner. They will only say they support the nominee, as if not saying his name is the road to absolution. That way you can still call Trump Hitler and not have to mention Plattner's Nazi tattoo. It was only a year ago that Democrat Jay Jones won Virginia's race for attorney general after fantasizing about killing a lawmaker and his family. Ah. But Democrats say that was just fantasy. Winning is reality. Common sense would remind Democrats that losing your integrity is always the first step in losing everything. Let's bring in former California GOP chairwoman Jessica Milan Patterson and former GOP national spokeswoman Elizabeth Pipko. Thank you both for coming on. So the Democrats, Jessica, have found a way to stand by Graham Plattner without saying the name Graham Plattner. Watch this.
1: Will you support him now that he's the Democratic nominee in Maine?
2: Well, Maine supports him, so yes.
3: I respect that decision. I think it'll be up to Maine to decide in the general election what is most important to them.
4: I support the Democratic nominee.
5: I support the Democratic nominee because we need checks on Donald Trump, which Susan Collins will not provide.
0: Sounds like Democratic Party got together and said, okay, you can say Maine and you can say nominee. You cannot say the name of the Maine nominee.
6: The story here isn't Democrats supporting their nominee. That is expected. The story here is how quickly concerns disappeared from one night to the next when he became their only option to win this seat. Standards only matter when you have to apply them consistently, and even when it is politically unfavorable for you to do it. The changes, there has been no changes from his Nazi tattoos, his sexting, his online inappropriate behavior. None of that has changed. The only thing that's changed is that Democrats went from raising concerns to closing ranks in about a few hours.
0: Yeah, it was the Jay Jones all over again. Meantime, Senator John Fetterman was on Hannity tonight talking about P. Hustle, Elizabeth Pipko. P. Hustle is apparently Graham Plattner's Reddit name. So Fetterman was talking about him saying the following here. Watch.
7: How would a Democrat describe P. Hustle if that was a Republican? And the terms that they would use, that would be true. That's exactly who he is. Now, you don't have to actually insult P. Hustle. You know, he has already defiled his own character and behavior.
0: I would tell you, if this was a Republican, they would fillet P. Hustle or whatever the name of the Republican was, Elizabeth.
8: They most definitely would, Trace. Like, you saw the president call him a thug. I certainly agree with that, but I also agree with the senator that if this was a Republican, I can tell you that he would be called names much worse than that by the Democrat Party. I think it's shameful that we're here. I'm so glad for people like Senator Fetterman and the few moderate Democrats we have left. And I say that knowing it's maybe three or four at this point, but I can't believe this many people who have talked about morality and decency for 10 years now as their argument against President Trump seem to think that it's okay to endorse a man who's a proud Nazi. And by the way, the argument that they support the will of the American people also doesn't work because the American people overwhelmingly put Donald Trump back into that Oval Office, and they have tried at every turn to take away his power and make sure that he is not able to bring his promises to the people of this country.
0: Meantime, back here in L.A., the L.A. chapter of the Democratic Socialists of America pressuring voters to cast ballots on the spot. Put this up on the screen, okay? So here it is. One, how to ballot delivery, confirm strong candidate support if voting for other candidate, thank them and move on. Number two, have you received your ballot already? Great. Will you find it? Number three, will you vote now? Ask at least three times. X candidate is in line with all the values in our voter guide and we need your help to change the city. I want to make sure that your ballot doesn't get lost in the mail or in the city bureaucracy. If we fill it out together, Jessica, right now, there's an official place to sign send it over to me and I can bring it to the city directly. It's all so cozy. You give them a little advice, we work it out together, and we drop the ballot.
6: California Democrats have legalized and normalized what would be considered fraud in most of the most parts of this country. And it is the process that brings so much concern and criticism from people. We know that it's legal here in California. We're not disputing whether or not that is legal. What we're saying is, from the outsider's perspective, it looks like a very bad system. And Americans, Californians, want to be able to cast their ballots and know that they have privacy, want to know that they're free from pressure, and that they're going to be able to do this in their own time and in their own ways. Until Republicans win more elections here in California and change those laws, they're going to have to play by the same rules. We did it when I was chair. We had to do it in order to win some of the closest races in the entire country. Yeah. It can be done, but it definitely looks like the process is the wrong here.
0: Scariest part is that this is legal. All of the stuff we're talking about now is legal, and California's like, it's all legal. We made it a law. A Chicago superintendent on boys sleeping in the same room as girls. He said the following here, Elizabeth. Watch.
9: Is it appropriate for biological boys to sleep in the same room as biological girls?
10: A student is transitioning, and that if they have gone through the eligibility process and it has been approved according to Illinois policy, that would be considered on a case-by-case basis.
0: So the superintendent, a female, says that it is the eligibility process they have to go through, Elizabeth, and it's a case-by-case process. What do you think?
8: I don't know, Trace. I think this is the sole reason that we have the problem that is Graham Plattner, because Democrats know they cannot win on policy anymore. They know that the majority of this country, Republican or Democrat, are watching things like this and thinking this is ridiculous. We don't want young boys and girls changing in front of each other. We don't want them sleeping in the same room or playing sports against each other. This is basic common sense, which is what you talk about all the time. And I think that's why they are so gung-ho about supporting anyone that they believe can win, regardless of how horrific their views are, because it's about the numbers for them, solely the numbers. Any good sense of policy went out the window a long time ago.
0: Elizabeth Pipko, Jessica Milan Patterson, thank you both.
11: Black women, especially black women who have black male children, live in fear and agony every single day. A fear and agony that I promise you, the Metcalfs probably never spent a day living that way. And we're going to have just some real conversations about race.
0: Democratic Congresswoman Jasmine Crockett making the Carmelo Anthony case all about race, as you just heard. Let's bring in political commentator and former Democrat Natalie Beisner and political and media strategist Christina Pascucci. Welcome to you both. I mean, Christina, I don't know. You listen to a lot of things and you put these segments together. She literally is using race there. We're talking about Jasmine Crockett to dismiss the agony that the Metcalf family had to endure and is still going through now. I don't think I've heard a colder take on murder in a very long time. What's your take on this?
12: Well, first, as a mother of two young children, my mind goes to the mother, to Megan Metcalf, and what she must be feeling when her son's brutal murder, being stabbed to death in the heart, is being so politicized. And these things are not mutually exclusive. Two things can be true at once. You can know that black parents genuinely worry about dangers their children face in this country, and also the Metcalf family is experiencing unimaginable grief. Let this moment breathe for a second. Like, let his family have experience this loss, this tragedy. I wonder if she called the family to, you know, support them, to be there for them. It's just, it's really showing the brokenness of politics when she's more concerned about inserting herself in a conversation that has nothing to do with making her constituents' life better. And yet she served in the Texas Senate, now Congress, and now running for U.S. Senate, wants to be promoted, yet she's passed no meaningful legislation. I mean, this is just the epitome of brokenness in politics.
0: Meantime, Cardi B decided that she would post on the Carmelo Anthony verdict. She put this up on the screen, quoting here, "Wow, just freaking wow, disgusting. This is not justice. This is trying to make an example." How is punishing a killer not justice, Natalie?
13: Yeah, exactly. If it's an example, I guess it's an example, don't murder, you'll be punished, right? And it's not dissimilar to what you just spoke about with Jasmine Crockett. It's this hyper fixation on race that I think is very dangerous, telling young black men and women that everything's stacked against them, that they have to constantly be in fear. And I'm not even saying Carmelo

0: was motivated by race, but everyone who is defending him seems to be motivated by race. And yeah, have compassion for him that he just threw away decades of his life due to his own actions, but at least have as much compassion, if not more, for the young man who lost his entire life, not due to his own actions.
1: Bingo.
0: Right?
1: Meantime, Graham Plattner says that his scandals are not the same as Jeffrey Epstein. He's probably right on that. But he also talked about these consensual relationships with women, which you might want to take some, you know, a little bit of effort against this. Watch this.
2: Can you call for the release of the Epstein files? And can you call out those who have abused women and not be conflicted in any way?
3: Yes, of course. I mean, I engaged in consensual romantic activities with adults at an earlier part in my life. That seems like a fairly normal thing most people do. Going to an island with billionaires to possibly assault children is a vastly, vastly different thing.
1: He's kind of skirting right over this whole thing, Christina, where he's accused of abusing women. These women accused him of abusing them.
4: And a long list of other things, Trace, racial slurs, things against gay people. I mean, the list goes on and on and on. And if he moves past what this environment he's facing now is, there's going to be more scandals that come up in the future. And Democrats who are defending him are losing credibility, in my view. I was just at the National Press Club in D.C. earlier this week, and Senator Bernie Sanders was there talking about this, advocating for Plattner. And it's just, can we please normalize having politicians our kids can look up to on both sides of the aisle?
1: Yeah, it would be good. It really would. Meantime, you have the Rep. Gerald Nadler. A Democrat says the Knicks game three loss, Trump's fault. Watch.
5: Tonight is game four, and as long as Donald Trump stays far away from Madison Square Garden, the Knicks should do fine. Let's go, Knicks.
1: If the Knicks lost game four, they might. Trump. They figure out a way. Trump.
0: Always. It's their favorite pastime. But listen, I'm grateful to Jerry Nadler for popping in to show that lack of accountability, which we've kind of been discussing here, it comes in all colors. Okay, this is what Democrats love to do. I think it's pathetic. I think it's disempowering. And I don't think it bodes well for a party whose entire existence revolves around Donald Trump. And I'm not talking about the Republican Party.
1: Yeah, it really is. It's kind of interesting. Natalie, thank you. Christina, good to see you. Thank
4: you. Great to see you, Trace.
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1: Our next guest has accused his opponent for Texas Senate Democrat James Tallarico of flip-flopping on key issues, and we can see why. Let's bring in Texas Attorney General and U.S. Senate candidate Ken Paxton. Mr. Attorney General, thank you so much for coming on the show tonight. I mean, if that doesn't make your point, nothing does. Let's face it. He's clearly trying to make all people always happy all the time, and he'll say anything to anybody. What do you think about this?
8: Well, that's absolutely true. Look, he was in the Texas House for a long time. He ran in the Democratic primary for U.S. Senate. His views were completely then about the very issues we're just discussing now. And now he's flip-flopping because he knows in a general election in Texas, he can't win holding the views he has on transing kids and climate change and being against the oil and gas industry and having an open border. Those issues don't bode well for him in a Texas election. So he's switching his views because those are views better held by maybe a Californian.
1: Yeah, I wanted to get your take on this because it's about Jasmine Crockett. She's in Texas, climbing the ranks there. The case, of course, Carmelo Anthony was in Texas. And I kind of find it, we did one of this, but Jasmine Crockett was also saying that she didn't think the weapon was actually a deadly weapon. Here's the back and forth, and I'll get your take. Watch this.
9: Was it a switch? I don't know what he had.
10: It was like it seemed like it was a multi-tool, almost like a Swiss Army.
9: Like with like with the little scissors and everything and whatever. Mm-hmm. So it was small. Mm-hmm. Well, I would argue the size of it alone, you wouldn't even think it's a deadly weapon.
11: And that's forgot he had it in the bag.
9: If it was one of the little, like, I don't know.
1: I mean, that's the whole thing is you're making comments on something that's very serious. It was lethal, and you haven't done your homework. I mean, this note.

0: wasn't small. It was a 3.5-inch blade. It's not the little scissors and stuff. It's not a Swiss Army knife. It wasn't a Walmart knife that had a flashlight on it and had some other stuff on it, but it was a 3.5-inch blade that was lethal, and they're making comments like that. What do you think about that kind of chat back and forth?
1: Yeah, she just clearly doesn't know what she's talking about. She doesn't know Texas law. Maybe she doesn't care about knowing Texas law, but if you use something like this, then it causes seriously bodily injury, or it causes death. It is a deadly weapon by definition. So she clearly doesn't understand Texas law, or she doesn't care. I don't know which one it is, but she's wrong.
0: Yeah, she is. I wanted to get your take on this because the Senate Majority Leader John Thune, as you know, he wanted the president to support John Cornyn in the race for Senate in Texas. But now he says that he does absolutely support you. Are you satisfied with John Thune's comments, or are you still a little bit bitter about that, Attorney General?
1: No, I'm not bitter. Look, it's time to come together. We have a real problem here with a guy named James Tallarico who holds views that do not match what Texans believe. And we absolutely have to come together, both Republicans, Independents, and Democrats, to make sure that this guy doesn't end up representing Texas with his very weird views.
0: Yeah. Mr. Attorney General Ken Paxton, best of luck to you. Thank you for coming on. As always, we appreciate
1: thank you.
0: It. Well, coming up, the U.S. launching new strikes tonight against Iran.
2: We need to negotiate with bombs. We'll negotiate with bombs, and we're very good at it.
0: And later in the nightcap, the Chicago Public Schools superintendent says biological boys and girls should be able to sleep in the same room on a case-by-case basis in situations where students are transitioning. Is this a case-by-case issue? Let us know. X, Instagram, at Trace Gallagher. We'll read your responses in the nightcap. Plus, a pro-life student group confronted by a group of agitators appearing to mock the murder of Charlie Kirk.
3: It was ironic that they were calling me a fascist while celebrating someone who was assassinated for having free speech.
0: The student at the center of those clashes and Jack Posobiec will join us live. Coming up.
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2: Well, some violent anti-immigration protests breaking out in Northern Ireland after an asylum seeker was arrested for a brutal knife attack and attempted beheading. Ashley Strohmeyer is live in the New York City newsroom as the UK's immigration policies come into question. Ashley.
3: Hi, Trace. The city of Belfast literally ablaze as protesters torched homes and cars in scenes linked to horror films. It was all apparently triggered by what some are calling a near beheading that left one man with wounds to his eyes, face, and back, allegedly at the hands of a 30-year-old asylum seeker from Sudan. All of it was captured on camera, and it has now gone viral. The alleged assailant, Hadi Alaoudi, was granted refugee status in 2023 and then given a 5-year permit to remain in the UK. Well, he's now been charged with attempted murder. Outrage over the attack that is not currently being treated as terrorism quickly escalated into unrest. Fueling the chaos is how the suspect was able to make his way into Northern Ireland via France and Ireland using what some consider to be the EU's lax immigration policies, renewing a debate that is all too familiar to Americans.
4: People have a right to be angry. I am angry. And people have the right to expect their politicians to secure our borders.
3: Tonight, the victim's family and officials are calling for peace, but police deployment has been doubled in hopes of maintaining the calm, Trace.
2: Ashley Strohmeyer live for us in New York. Ashley, thank you.
5: 24.
6: You're resuming bombing?
5: Well, we are based on the helicopter. I guess we have the right to do that. You know, they shot down a very incredible, actually an incredible machine. That bomb was lodged in the helicopter. It didn't explode. It was on fire, but it didn't explode. Those two guys, they knew how to fly, but they got very lucky.
2: President Trump, true to his word, launching a new round of strikes against Iran tonight. Let's bring in Israeli Special Ops veteran Aaron Cohen and Washington Post editorial member Karine Hajjar. Thank you both for coming on. Aaron, the president says he is willing to keep the strikes coming. Should he, do you think?
7: Listen, Trace, President Trump is finally doing what multiple presidents have refused to do, which is hold the mullahs accountable for almost 40 years of attacks and bullying of the Middle East. And so I believe this era appears to be over. And I think peace through strength, Trace, only works if you're willing to actually dial up the kinetic pressure that's needed. President Trump, I feel, has met the end of the fuse with the mullahs right now. I think he gave them a very large window to try and negotiate with them to bring them to the table, but is realizing he's dealing with shadow Islamic radicals. Mm-hmm. And I think he's finally tapped out now, and I think we might end up seeing a window 10 to potentially 14 days. There might be some infrastructure on the table, Trace. And the reason why is he understands that the mullahs do not negotiate from any other position other than fear. And I think he might start dialing it up.
2: Yeah, I think it's interesting because this conversation tonight, you know, Karine, is usually we go back and forth with differing opinions. But as you listen to the kind of sound you have on the other shows, General Keith Kellogg being an example of that, he told Sean Hannity tonight, forget this whole protracted war and go in and literally use the phrase obliterate them. He said this.
8: I think we've reached a point. Well, we're just going to say we're done with these guys. Having a protracted war is not the American way of war. It's a war we've been conditioned to in the last few decades where we've done things in Afghanistan or Iraq. We ought to go back to the way we did it in like World War II or World War I, and we just finish the job, total war, obliterate them.
2: I mean, and that's a pretty direct message right there, Karine.
9: It is a direct message, and I think

0: Aaron's right that the president has gone so far as to prove that he's willing to back his threats with force. We have other tools as well, non-kinetic tools. The blockade in the Strait of Hormuz has shrunk the Iranian lifeblood, their oil exports, from 2.1 barrels per million barrels per day to 64,000 this month. That was in February to now. And so they're in a tough spot. Now, we have the leverage. We've proven we'll use the force. Now, the question is, are we going to flinch and go into a weak deal, or are we going to keep the pressure up? Because that's what the Iranians respond to. The longer that we wait and try to push a deal and get to the table and look desperate, they're going to use that. And they're going to test our patience. And they're not great negotiators. They're not people we can trust. And so I think we should walk away from those negotiations and use our force here.
1: I mean, on that very same note, you had the War Secretary Pete Hegseth saying that we will negotiate with bombs. He said the following.
2: They're choosing to play games. They're choosing to tap. If they want to tap, then the president will turn to the War Department. If we need to negotiate with bombs, we'll negotiate with bombs. And we're very good at it. Nobody better in the world. And again, so we're in lockstep with the White House, in lockstep with the negotiating team to make sure we set the conditions. And the targets tonight are meant to do that.
1: Certainly, Aaron, inside and outside the administration, it's been several weeks since we have heard kind of the same page thing, like, let's go in, let's obliterate them, let's negotiate with bombs, right? You kind of have the same theme underlying all of this.
3: Yeah, it's true, Trace, but I got to say, listening to Secretary Hegseth say this, in my opinion, is the most honest description of how this regime needs to be handled. And again, I feel like the administration is at their wit's end here. They've given them over a month, 6 weeks, coming up on 7 weeks, 8 weeks, to put together a deal, to come to the table, to organize. Don't forget, Israel and the U.S. assassinated all of their leadership. They had to regroup. But there's no good faith here with the regime. And the only thing that brought them to the table, Trace, was the pressure. And I think Trump is finally saying, look, the gig is up. The concessions are no longer being made. There's going to be no nuclear. There's going to be no more missile rebuilding. You're not going to dig. We're going to get the dust back. These are the concessions right here. We're not going to ease off on the economic pressure. And by the way, we control the Strait of Hormuz, which I think everybody saw when those 100 ships were released. And Trump talked about it today, the secret operation that was going on to get the ships through. Now that that's leaked and the mullahs know that the U.S. controls the Strait, they really don't have any leverage left. And I think Trump's done. And I think it might be showtime again, Trace.
1: Yeah, and still tonight you had Iran coming out saying, oh, no, we control the Strait of Hormuz in the U.S. military. He's like, no, you don't. No, you don't. But even Nikki Haley. So Nikki Haley was on tonight, and she was talking about the diplomacy in all of this, Kareen, right? She's saying, talking about China and talking about Russia, and then listen to the way she ends her response.
4: He needs to pick up the phone and call Xi, and he needs to pick up the phone and call Putin and say, stop it. And he needs to let them know that they will be held accountable, and he will put force on them if they continue to help Iran in this war. And they need to know he's serious. I think Israel and the U.S. have done an amazing job at weakening Iran. Now they just need to finish what they started.
1: Finish what they started. Hegseth, right? Kellogg, you have Nikki Haley. It's all the same pattern. What do you think about her comments?
0: Look, Ambassador Haley's right that we can't tolerate other adversaries helping in this war that we have right now with Iran, helping our own enemy here. But we have the leverage. We have the tools. It's just a matter of how we want to use it. Again, I want to challenge the framing of negotiating with bombs. What kind of negotiation is it if you have to resort to bombs? These are not trustworthy actors. And really, the Strait is the one thing that the Iranians have right now, their power over all the maritime traffic that's going through here. They've been hugely disruptive. I really wish the administration would spend more time fixing that problem, which I know that they're focused on, but putting all of their efforts into fixing the Strait, because this is the only reason that the Iranians have leverage. We have control of their airspace. We've degraded their military. We've degraded their proxies. And so the Strait is the last question. I'd rather put the effort to opening it there than entering a weaker deal.
1: Yeah, Kareen Hajjar, Aaron Cohen, thank you both. Coming up, protesters hurling insults at a pro-life student while appearing to mock Charlie Kirk's murder.
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1: Well, there you have a live look. New York City, that is just outside Madison Square Garden. The New York Knicks defeated the San Antonio Spurs 107-106. The Knicks were down by 30 at one point in time. They came back. They won it. The Knicks are now up 3-1, and the whole thing goes back to San Antonio for Game 5. Knicks up 3-1. It looks like the fans are on their best behavior. They jumped on a cab a little bit earlier, but the cab has now moved on, and things apparently are back to the way they were. We'll keep checking in to see how that goes.

0: fine. The whole world will watch how you are acting towards women and see that you are not the side of women.
1: Well, you had a crowd that was behaving and a crowd there not behaving. A pro-life activist standing up for herself against a mob of protesters at Turning Point USA's leadership summit. Let's bring in the activist, Students for Life of America spokesperson Lydia Taylor Davis and Turning Point USA contributor Jack Posobiec. Thank you both for coming on. Lydia, thank you for coming on. It's very important. We wanted to kind of play some of the video and watch this. So these Antifa agitators were harassing women, both coming in and going out of the venue. You grabbed a microphone and it kind of started getting a little bit ugly. What was your goal, Lydia, and what happened?
2: Yeah, so I was walking over to the Turning Point event. Us at Students for Life were sponsors of the event, so we were excited to be a part of it. And as I'm walking over, I encounter this marching group of Antifa protesters. My goal was to have peaceful dialogue with them, but it turns out the left is incapable of peaceful dialogue, and it quickly resulted in screaming. They called me a pig simply for being pro-life. I was labeled a Nazi, a fascist. I had water thrown on me. I was caught on, and I was mobbed. It was quite a scene, but it's never a surprise that the side that supports violence in the womb also supports violence against us pro-lifers that defend those babies.
1: You know what, Jack Posobiec, to bring you into this conversation, I don't understand. We all know that Antifa, they didn't come there to debate. They don't really know the issues. It's not about the issues. They came there to agitate, and that's it. That's the primary goal, and people support that from city to city to city around the country.
3: Well, Trace, that's exactly right. And we saw this from the celebration of Charlie Kirk's murder that they were doing there with these assaults, verbal assaults on women and the girls who were just going to, and by the way, 3,000 young women who came out to this incredible Turning Point Women's Leadership Summit that we held down in San Antonio. And Trace, what Lydia has, I would even say, this is the spirit of Charlie Kirk, though. More young people, young men, young women, picking up that microphone and being willing to be fearless and face them, because that's what it's going to take. They're not interested in backing down. They stand for exactly what they want, destruction and chaos.
1: Yeah, I mean, and Jack is right. I mean, we look at this and you can see you're on camera there. You're kind of talking to the crowd, Lydia, but it's interesting because the crowd showed up and then you showed up the crowd. I want to play some back and forth here because this is you talking about, do you support Charlie Kirk? Listen closely and watch what this person says as Lydia is trying to get a conversation rolling. Watch.
0: Do you support what happened to Charlie Kirk?
4: Yes, I do.
0: You do support?
4: Yes.
0: So you support assassinating people who believe what I believe?
4: I support assassinating fascists.
0: So what is a fascist?
4: Girl, I'm not going to have this conversation.
0: You don't know what a fascist is.
1: That's the whole thing is you knew, I knew, everybody knew. They have no clue what a fascist is. They can't give you the definition. Oh, but they hate everybody who is a fascist, have no idea what it is. I mean, did you think, okay, this is not a robust debate. This is someone who's just trying to stir things up, Lydia?
2: No, absolutely. It's absolutely ridiculous. They called me a fascist while they were actively trying to silence the event, to stop the event, to stop free speech. That is fascism. They are right. Total hypocrites. They have nothing but violence on their side, and it's so obvious in the way they behave. And so while this encounter was definitely difficult to face, I am so glad that now millions of people online are seeing this violent behavior, because that's all they have. All they have is silencing people because they have no actual truth on their side. And so we're certainly not backing down. We are seeing this behavior, sadly, regularly on college campuses. We at Students for Life have to protect our students. I have to bring security on campuses. I have to wear a bulletproof vest because this is how crazy these leftists are now. But we're certainly not backing down. Their behavior speaks for itself. They are not the side of women. They are the side of violence.
1: Nor should you back down. That's exactly right. And Jack Posobiec, she makes a great point here because, you know, Antifa stands for anti-fascist, right? But the hypocrisy, it's like SPLC, where you have to, you know, you gin up the hate so you can fight the hate. You have Antifa doing exactly what they say they're against.
3: Well, Trace, this is, again, what the Marxist playbook has always been. It's about using word games, playing word games, twisting the meaning of things to hide what they truly want. And what they truly want is the destruction, is the violence, is the chaos. And unfortunately, they are becoming more violent. And honestly, I predict that we could be headed for another summer of love right before the midterms now, because you can see that the violence is increasing as we enter the summer months and get closer to the election.
1: Very quickly, Lydia, does this bother you? I see you there. Does the violence, does the screaming and yelling, does it intimidate you? Does it scare you at all?
2: I will say it's kind of strange, but I take it as encouragement that clearly we are doing something right if they're trying this hard to stop us. But on a serious note, it was seriously so heartbreaking to see people mocking the death of Charlie Kirk, who was a hero to so many of us. I looked up to him. I remember the day that he was assassinated. It was absolutely devastating. But if anything, this behavior is just a sign that we have to keep going. We have to carry on the mission of Charlie Kirk of Turning Point. We're so excited to continue partnering with Turning Point as we go forward to carry on that mission for truth.
1: Yeah, a lot of people remember September 10. Lydia Taylor Davis, Jack Posobiec, great to see both of you. Thank you for coming on. Well, lawmakers swapping politics for pitches at Nationals Park tonight. Republicans extending their winning streak, shutting down the Democrats yet again. Kevin Cork, Chad Pergram have the update.
5: Hey. Evening, Trace. Another great night here at the Congressional Baseball Game for charity, and a great night once again for the GOP.
6: Yeah, the Republicans continue the winning streak. Six games in a row for the Republicans. Linda Sanchez, the Democratic manager, she is still trying to get her first win as the skipper.
5: If you expected offensive baseball, you got some fireworks, but I really felt like tonight, Chad, defense was the star of the game.
6: Yeah, great plays on both sides. Diving catch by Eric Schmidt, the Republican senator from Missouri. Got a bloody nose, and also two great plays by Pete Aguilar, the Democratic shortstop.
5: Here's the thing, though. The Democrats once again played solid defense, but they couldn't solve Greg Stube. We saw it last year. He had, I think, five strong innings, and once again tonight, he bested that.
6: The Republican pitcher, complete game, seven innings, only two walks and two earned runs for Greg Stube.
5: Once again, the big star of the night is not just defense and great offense, it's also charity. A lot of money raised for D.C. area charities, at least $3.2 million. From my partner, Chad Pergram, I'm Kevin Cork. Back to you, Trace, in the studio.
1: Kevin Cork, Chad Pergram, exceptional job in the booth. Thank you both. Coming up, the Chicago Public Schools superintendent says biological boys and girls should be able to sleep in the same room on a case-by-case basis. When a student is transitioning, is this a case-by-case issue? Let us know. X, Instagram, at Trace Gallagher. We're back with the Nightcap crew. It always includes you, and it is next.
7: News. I'm Sue Guzman. The U.S. launching another round of strikes against Iran.
8: We've heard of explosions occurring at ports along the Strait of Hormuz and along the Iranian coast. We've heard that Kish Island has been hit, Keshem Island, as well as sites in western Tehran.
7: Fox's Jennifer Griffin. Three Indians reportedly killed in a U.S. attack on an oil tanker. America accused of violating the Iranian blockade. And a Minnesota whistleblower says the state government retaliated against her after she alerted them to possible fraud.
9: Faye Bernstein, a 20-year veteran of the state's Department of Human Services. Faye says she warned her superior starting in 2019 about weak oversight of contracts and grants. As a result, she claims she was sidelined, ostracized, investigated, and slapped with a label.
10: You lived in fear of being called racist.
7: Fox's Mike Tobin. 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

0: with the nightcap. The Chicago Public Schools superintendent says biological boys and girls should be able to sleep in the same room on a case-by-case basis when a student is transitioning. Is this a case-by-case issue, Jack Posobiec?
1: Yeah, it's a case-by-case issue, a criminal case-by-criminal case issue.
0: Ashley Strohmeyer.
2: You know, I feel like this is just their way of conditioning the public to making them think this is okay, when if I was a parent in that school district, I'd be furious that this was even brought up.
0: This would not be tolerated, at least for my school district kids. What do you think, Jessica?
3: Absolutely not. This is one of the most basic, fundamental things. We cannot keep violating safe spaces for our girls and expect parents to be silent on this. It is not a case-by-case issue.
0: Natalie.
4: I mean, forget about where they sleep. Children physically cannot transition, and they also can't consent to any of this, so none of this should be a question ever.
0: Yeah. Aaron.
5: No. Parents send their kids on school trips, not into social experiments.
0: Yeah. Christina.
6: I would assume these transitioning kids are older, high school maybe, even. What are they doing sleeping? Is it nap time? Chicago public schools, I just don't understand.
0: These are like, I think they're talking about overnight trips that they go on together.
6: Oh, okay.
0: Lily says, other than kindergarten nap time, why would a public school system have to concern itself with a student's sleeping arrangements? And Christina Coleman said, John, no, it's a one case issue. Biological boys sleep with boys and biological girls sleep with girls. Naz says, if the parents decide that they want to let their kids sleep in the same room, that's up to the parents to decide. A public school superintendent has no say. Andy, girls should not be forced to sleep in the same room as boys. Doris, I can guarantee if they send out a survey to parents, no one will agree. Laura, absolutely not. Biological boys and girls are different and should only be roomed in the same sex rooms. And Courtney, I would never enroll a child in that school system. Homeschool or move, that's insanity. Thank you for watching America's Late News, Fox News at Night. I'm Trace Gallagher in Los Angeles. We'll see you back here tomorrow night.
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3: The second round complete. I'm Sue Guzman, Fox News. The United States launching new military strikes on Iran. Fox's Trey Ng spoke with President Trump about it.
4: Tomahawk missiles had been used against targets in Iran, along with fighter jets that were bombing positions about 40 miles outside of Tehran and also along the southwest coast of Iran that sits along the Persian Gulf. The president said, "We hit them very hard tonight." He described the strikes as vicious and violent. He said, "If they don't sign an agreement," the president said, quote, "we'll bomb the S out of them tomorrow." And so ultimately, the president is leaving the military option on the table. President Trump describing what it was like inside the Situation Room. He tells Fox News the Iranians called him and asked him to stop bombing. I asked him if he spoke directly with officials in Tehran. He said yes, similar people that he's been dealing with before trying to get this deal across the finish line. He says this ceasefire has been the most violated ceasefire in the history of the world.
3: U.S. forces targeting Iran's military surveillance, communications, and air defense systems. Meantime, three Indians were killed on an oil tanker that was attacked by the U.S. U.S. accusing the tanker of violating the blockade in the Strait of Hormuz. Microsoft co-founder Bill Gates telling lawmakers about his relationship with convicted sex offender Jeffrey Epstein.
5: Gates said that Epstein knew that he had been unfaithful in his marriage and had tried to use details about his affairs as leverage to further his agenda. Gates said, quote, "Epstein was working to use information about my infidelities, in addition to many lies that he layered on top to pressure me to re-engage with him." Now, Gates said those efforts did not work and that he never victimized anyone and never witnessed nor had any indication that Epstein was engaged in ongoing criminal conduct.
3: Fox's Christina Coleman and attorneys for Carmelo Anthony, convicted of murder and a fatal stabbing in Texas, plan to file an appeal.
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0: Fox.
1: The House set to vote today on an extension of the Foreign Intelligence Surveillance Act, known as FISA, the law that allows the U.S. to gather intelligence abroad.
2: I certainly hope that everyone will do the right thing, put politics aside for a short-term extension. We're not asking for anything heroic here, just that we keep the American people safe.
1: House Speaker Mike Johnson, it is set to expire Friday. The feds will not seek the death penalty against the man accused of assassinating a Minnesota lawmaker and her husband.
3: Federal prosecutors made that announcement Wednesday as part of a plea agreement with Vance Bolter, who's also charged with the attempted murders of a

0: state senator and his wife. Former State House Speaker Melissa Hortman and her husband Mark, and State Senator John Hoffman and his wife Yvette Hoffman, were shot in their homes last June. The Hoffmans survived. Prosecutors say Bolter was disguised as a cop and driving a fake squad car. He was captured near his home in rural Green Isle the next day. Bolter also faces state murder charges. Tom Rigotti, Fox News.
1: The Department of Justice announcing terror-related charges against multiple people accused of anti-Jewish threats.
2: The Department of Justice says a federal grand jury in Detroit has returned an indictment against eight people from Michigan, Wisconsin, and Illinois for their alleged roles in conspiracies to make threats against leaders of the University of Michigan, law enforcement, and businesses, including the Jewish Federation of Detroit, over what prosecutors call the victims' perceived financial support for Israel. The U.S. Attorney's Office, in a statement saying, "In America, we rule by law, not by fear," that the DOJ will counter terror and intimidation threats with justice. Jeff Manasso, Fox News.
1: The World Cup begins today with the first U.S. game scheduled for Los Angeles tomorrow. And the New York Knicks with a record comeback from 29 points down to beat the San Antonio Spurs 107-106 in Game 4 of the NBA Finals. I'm Sue Guzman. This is Fox News.
3: And welcome to Hannity. We start tonight with this Fox News alert. Tonight, Iran is once again burning for the second night in a row. Wave after wave after wave of U.S. airstrikes that are pounding this country after stalling negotiations and attacking U.S. forces. President Trump, he's had enough. We told you he would. And he's now following through on his promise to hit the IRGC and other targets hard. Joining us now with the very latest live from Washington, D.C., our very own Jennifer Griffin. It's been a busy night tonight, Jennifer.
4: That's right, Sean, and the airstrikes are ongoing. U.S. Central Command began bombing Iranian targets at 5:15 p.m. Eastern after President Trump and Secretary Hegseth telegraphed earlier today that the bombing would resume tonight. Initial explosions were heard almost simultaneously at port cities along the Strait of Hormuz, Iranian air defenses, radars, and communication sites. Iran continues to frustrate the U.S. military by firing drones and missiles using mobile launchers that they can hide inside mountain tunnels. Earlier today, Secretary Hegseth visited Guantanamo Bay in Cuba and then flew to Tampa, Florida to CENTCOM headquarters, where he was briefed on Iranian target lists by Admiral Brad Cooper.
5: Those strikes that will happen tonight will be strong. They will be clear. If they happen to happen tomorrow night, they will be strong and they will be clear. CENTCOM, Central Command, will be busy tonight because President Trump said we will be hitting Iran hard, and we will be. If we need to negotiate with bombs, we'll negotiate with bombs.
4: Earlier today, the president revealed the U.S. military had secretly been escorting oil tankers through the Strait of Hormuz, laden with over 100 million barrels, he said, in the middle of the night without Iran seeing them. The Apache helicopter hit by the Iranian drone yesterday was reportedly providing overwatch and protection for one of those vessels. President Trump said an Iranian projectile lodged between the two pilots of the Apache and was on fire, emitting a massive amount of heat, but did not explode. Within seconds, the helicopter pilots brought the helicopter down into the water quickly. Overnight, Iran fired dozens of missiles and drones at U.S. bases after the U.S. bombed 20 Iranian targets in retaliation for the downed Apache helicopter. Sean, Qatari negotiators were in Tehran today to convince Iranian officials to restart negotiations. And we've just learned air defense sirens have sounded in Bahrain. Sean?
3: Yeah, Jennifer, is there any truth to the Qataris apparently telling the Iranians, take the deal that you've been offered? Is there truth to that? I saw that report.
4: I've seen the same report, Sean. I have not spoken with any of the Qatari officials, but it is likely that they were pressuring the Iranians to at least come back to the talks with a serious offer. And now, at this point, it's hard to see how they get off of this escalation ladder. The president, however, says that he received a call from Iranian officials earlier this evening. The Iranians are denying making that call. We'll just have to see in the morning, Sean.
3: You know, I will tell you, if those Apache helicopter pilots were murdered, this would be a very different discussion tonight, in my opinion. Jennifer Griffin in Washington tonight, thank you. Tonight, millions are on high alert across the Middle East as a new phase of this war now appears to be underway. Joining us now live from Tel Aviv, our very own Trey Yingst. Trey, an active night in the Middle East tonight.
6: Yes, Sean, good evening. Absolutely. I spoke earlier with President Trump as he was in the Situation Room overseeing these U.S. military strikes against the Iranian regime. The president telling Fox News 49 Tomahawk missiles were used at that point against the Iranians, one of the targets as close as 40 miles to the Iranian capital of Tehran. We know fighter jets are still over the skies of Iran at this hour, hitting a variety of targets, many of them there in the southwestern part of the country. The president saying, "We've hit them very hard tonight," describing the strikes as violent and vicious. Trump added that the bombing should stop shortly, but if they don't sign the agreement, quote, "We'll bomb the S out of them." Now, the president told me he spoke directly with Iranian officials tonight from the Situation Room. President Trump says that they called asking him to stop the bombing. Through state media, Iranian officials have denied this. Vice President J.D. Vance giving some new insight into who they're dealing with in Iran, saying both the moderates and the more extreme voices. President Trump says the Israelis are not involved in the strikes tonight, but he did briefly speak with Israeli counterparts. Again, Sean, the latest information that we have, according to President Trump in this Situation Room phone call, telling Fox News exclusively, 49 Tomahawk missiles used against the Iranian regime, targeting positions along the southwestern part of the country next to the Persian Gulf and outside the capital of Tehran. Fighter jets remain in the skies of Iran at this hour, going after a variety of different positions. And President Trump telling Fox he spoke directly with Iranian officials tonight who are calling on him to stop the bombing. He says he'll stop that bombing if they sign the deal. Sean?
3: Looks like it's their choice now. They do it the hard way or the easy way. Their time is on the clock for sure. Trey Yanks, thanks for staying up so late. We appreciate it from Tel Aviv tonight. We will continue to monitor the Middle East. We'll take you back on the ground. When we have major developments, General Kellogg will give analysis. But first, a revealing new chapter in the Democratic Party, as most of you already knew. The party that once shrouded itself in the Me Too movement, the social justice movement. We care about lives, lecturing Americans about humanity and compassion and speaking out against Nazism and fascism and Gestapoism, et cetera. Now, that Democratic Party never really cared about any of those things. And now proof in the form of one Graham Plattner, you can say El Sayed in Michigan, and this lunatic cisgender Tallarico in Texas. President Trump calling Plattner a thug and a pig. After all, Plattner recently covered up a Nazi tattoo. He is accused of domestic violence, psychological torture, stalking, routine dishonesty, and yet he just won the Maine Democratic primary. 72% of the base Democrats in Maine that voted for him, according to former Obama campaign manager Jim Messina. A star has been born. Take a look.
7: I thought that was, you know, you're seeing a star is born, and you're seeing how a guy who no one had heard of a year ago, even in Maine, no one had heard of him, just beat the incumbent governor in a primary. And so I thought it was amazing.
3: A star that thinks people, the voters of his state, are racist and stupid. Wow, likes Nazi tattoos. I do have some bad news for Democrats tonight. Ahead of the general election, based on Plattner's appearance today on Morning Joe, Liberal Joe, I think it is safe to say that Plattner is about to dominate headlines in the coming months, and not in good ways. Take a look.
8: I know everyone continues to be like, oh, what else is coming? You know, ironically.
9: Right.
8: The whole what else is coming has essentially been the same thing the whole time, which is I've been very open about the fact that I struggled, very open about the fact that I had a long list litany of failed relationships for years because I myself was not in a good place. And then every now and again, we will have a media outlet or a politically motivated attack come up and try to drag it all up. But it's all very much within the exact same story that I've told this entire time.
9: Okay, so you say there's nothing out there that could be concerning. And this may seem a little bit rich.
8: There's nothing out there. I just want to make this clear. There's nothing out there that's actually concerning. People will make everything seem very concerning because that's what people do in politics.
3: Wasn't he on that website in his towel up until like last Monday? Oh, that's a long time ago. If you're a Democrat, does that inspire confidence? Here with his take now, the one and only, I think one of our favorite senators of all time, Louisiana Senator John Kennedy. All right, the party of Plattner, El Sayed, Tallarico, cisgender, God non-binary, and the rest of it. Then the party of Mamdani, Bernie, Pocahontas, AOC, the Squad, no prominent

0: Democratic leader, but John Fetterman will dare take on the radicals. What does this mean for how America will define that party in this midterm?
1: Sean, Mr. Plattner seems to be one of the new faces of the loon wing of the Democratic Party. He's angry. When I see him on TV, he always looks like he's straining to have a stool. His supporters say, you don't understand him. He's just idiosyncratic. I guess he goose steps to the beat of his own drummer. But his history shows there's more than that. I mean, this guy makes Congresswoman Ocasio-Cortez look like Aunt B in Mayberry. I mean, his Mr. Plattner's comments about black people, his cavalier attitude toward rape, his stated preference for masturbating in a porta potty, his contempt for America. I think at one point he implied that he wished the Taliban were better shots to kill our people. This is not normal. I mean, this guy is 10 exits past normal. And then he says, well, that was in my past. I've been born again. But just recently we found out through his wife that Mr. Plattner has been sending sexually explicit messages, digital messages, to other women. He calls it sexting and says, oh, there's nothing to see here. Well, Anthony Weiner was sexting, and we all said, what is that about? And we found out he was sending pictures of his penis to young women. Now, I'm not saying Mr. Plattner is doing that. I don't know. But he needs to release those text messages. I want to know if he's a sexual predator. I mean, and the people of Maine deserve to know. This guy's he's like a Saturday Night Live skit.
0: The silence has been deafening on any one of the controversies that we've been listing. I can even scroll them on the screen to remind our audience. If it was a Republican on any one of those issues, starting with the Nazi tattoo for nearly 20 years, they would be apoplectic. The silence among fellow Democrats, and even more than that, the support he's getting from within the Democratic leadership and the party. I mean, their silence is deafening, and to me, they're putting their seal of approval.

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5: Democrats, and even more than that, the support he's getting from within the Democratic leadership and the party. I mean, their silence is deafening. And to me, they're putting their seal of approval on this platform by doing so. Am I wrong?
6: No, I don't think so. I'm not sure I've ever seen anything like this. But I've said this before, but I think it's particularly relevant now. Republicans are not perfect. I'm not, gosh knows we're not perfect. But the other side is crazy. I mean, this is not normal behavior. And I want to know, I want to see those text messages, the sexting. I mean, the American people need to know, the good people may need to know if this guy's a sexual predator. Now, I'm not saying he is, but he says, take my word for it. It was all consensual, and my wife's okay with it. And I'm going, man, you know, you need to change your meds. This is just not normal behavior. He also, his platform, he's got two planks of his platform. Must get out of Iran. Just let Iran have a nuclear weapon. And number two, the solution to all of our domestic problems is get rid of the billionaires. And that's it. That's it. And the press never asks him any hard questions. Go ahead.
5: He claims he's an oyster man. That a guy runs this report. There's no such thing. Nobody's identified as an oyster man in Maine. And apparently, according to financial disclosures, his business. Now, he grew up in privilege. He had tax privilege. And apparently his only customer, according to financial disclosure, is his mother. So I think this whole life story seems to be predicated on one big lie, and the media has given him a pass.
6: 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I mean, I-

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4: Edge, this is just not normal behavior. His platform, he's got two planks of his platform. Must get out of Iran. Just let Iran have a nuclear weapon. And number two, the solution to all of our domestic problems is get rid of the billionaires. And that's it. That's it. And the press never asks him any hard questions. Go ahead.
5: He claims he's an oyster man. I had a guy who runs this report. There's no such thing. Nobody's identified as an oyster man in Maine. And apparently, according to financial disclosures, his business. Now, he grew up in privilege. He had tax privilege. And apparently, his only customer, according to financial disclosure, is his mother. So I think this whole life story seems to be predicated on one big lie, and the media has given him a pass.
4: I want to know more. I mean, I'm cool if he's an oyster man. I love oysters. But this is deeply weird behavior. And when somebody says, well, it's in my past, I was mixed up, confused, now I'm okay. And then we found out from his wife, and they were trying to keep it hidden, that he's been sending sexually explicit messages. And I want to know. He needs to release those messages. And if there were photographs, he needs to show them to us. And the good people of Maine, and they are good people, they've got a good senator now, Senator Collins. But we need to know if this gentleman is a sexual predator. And the burden of proof is on him. Let me say it again. I'm not saying Republicans are perfect. God knows we are not. Republicans are not perfect. But the other side's crazy. It's not all Democrats. But this guy is now the face of the new Democratic Party.
5: All right, Senator Kennedy, we always appreciate you being with us. Thank you, sir. Now, on a policy level, Plattner is one of the many radical socialist Democrats. There are no moderates left except one, and spawned and endorsed by Bernie Sanders. All of these politicians loathe capitalism. He's an avowed communist, weirdly obsessed with the hatred of Israel. So naturally, they also despise Democratic senator, the one common sense Democrat that seems to be left, and that's John Fetterman. Take a look.
6: As you can all probably tell, I got a lot of criticisms about the way this government functions. But in order for us to make it functional, we're going to have to do stuff. And you can't just go down there and be John Fetterman. And just sort of be an he said mean things about me. I'm allowed to say that.
5: Of course, Fetterman is the only Democrat willing to call out Graham Plattner and his sketchy online profiles. Take a look.
7: Well, here, let me make a deal. You know, I'll tell P. Hustle, I'll wear a suit every day. If he releases all those texts and messages that he's had for the dozen women, you know, and you can prove America what you really, what's these conversation, you know, can P. Hustle prove how old these people are? Who was he really talking? You know, were they underage? You know, what were these conversations doing that? And why would you do that as a married guy?
5: So what was Plattner up to posing shirtless on a messaging app that the New York Times described as a platform that, quote, offers teenagers and predators anonymity? Here with more, Pennsylvania Democratic Senator John Fetterman. Fetterman, you know, Senator, great to have you. I was thinking about your offer. You made it right here on this program. Giving up your hoodie is a big deal. And you wear a suit every day. Just give up the text. Apparently, he doesn't like you very much. Your reaction?
7: Yeah, P. Hustle's a very angry man. But now we really, I don't know why more of the media is just really drilling it down. And now he spent a decade on Kik. And as you pointed it out, Kik is the predator's paradise. And they offer anonymous. And it really is, it's a clearinghouse for dick pics. And now, can you bring up that picture, you know, of him in the towel?
5: Oh, the one, you know, in the towel?
7: Yeah. And then

0: Anyway,
1: by the way, put it up. We take requests, Senator. It's up for you right now.
0: Yeah, Plattner. That was his picture for Kick. You know, that's a picture that says, you know, free samples, you know, hit me up. You know, I can really, you know, so what I'm saying. So, you know, so why Kick? Why did he choose a platform that's a predator's playground? And now the second question is, what was his safeguards to make sure that he wasn't talking to underage people? Now, how did he know? Did he take ID? Did he interview people before he would send them a dick pic? So now a lot can happen over 10 years. Now he can clear it up, you know, just release all of these messages. You know, I've got jars of mustard in my refrigerator, you know, that are older than since he was just sending those kind of dick pics and other kinds of sexting with women when he was just married last year. So now I'm saying clear it all up, release that, and answer those questions to America. Why did you choose Kick? And, you know, how could you be sure in the decade that you were not interacting with underage people and it was all legal adults? And why do you choose to do those things? Why were you just an online creeper and putting out a picture of you in a towel? So for me is, you know, this is a guy that's angry because I wear a hoodie. You know, there he is again. You know, that's P. Hustle there. And now I haven't insulting him. I am just using and describing his own behavior. And these are actual facts. You know, whether it's like, come for the Nazi tattoo, stay for roughing up ex-girlfriends. And now the real thing is, you know, being a member of the community, it's a paradise for predators right now. And that's here. That's here we are. Yeah, I'll be the one never defend that.
1: Any one of these controversies or issues, every Democrat in your caucus, without exception, House and Senate, would be all over any Republican. But yet the silence of your party, but for you and maybe one other that I can think of, a House member, is deafening.
0: Yeah.
1: Why are they afraid to call out this? Why are they allowing their party now to be defined as this, your party?
0: Well, what I would say is, how would a Democrat describe P. Hustle if that was a Republican? And the terms that they would use, that would be true. That's exactly who he is. Now, you don't have to actually insult P. Hustle. You know, he has already defiled his own character and behavior. And, you know, he hasn't, it's not about redemption. This is a guy that's pleading after he got caught and lying. He lies about everything. He was in D.C. last week, and he lied to, you know, the people here in our caucus, like, oh, no, there won't be any more scandals. And then of course, there is. And there, you know, he likes to rough up his ex-girlfriend. So now there will be more shoes dropping. And I'm a guy you're never going to see me on your show. You know, I'd be happy to defend, you know, we have a lot of great candidates across the map, whether in Alaska, whether in Ohio and North Carolina and Iowa, all this. We have really a great team here. But I'm not going to describe or I'm not going to carry water a captain dick pic.
1: I'll say this. If Democrats in your party won't take that stand against him and some of the craziness of Tallarico and El Sayed campaigning with Hassan Piker, I think the party's got a big problem, but I'm not trying to drag you into that. I don't think that's fair. We appreciate you coming on and giving your perspective and your stand on your own. You're an individual. Senator Fetterman, thank you. Appreciate your time. All right, when we come back, breaking news out of Iran. U.S. military now wrapping up U.S. airstrikes all night in Iran. We'll explain. We'll get reaction. Lieutenant General Keith Kellogg, Senator Lindsey Graham, straight ahead.
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17: All right, this is a Fox News alert. U.S. Central Command says they have now completed a brand new series of strikes that have been ongoing for hours against Iran, ordered by President Trump. Now, CENTCOM says the strikes targeted Iranian communications and air defenses across the country and were launched in response to an ongoing Iranian aggression against U.S. forces and international shipping. Here with reaction, here with analysis, former special envoy to Ukraine and Russia, retired Lieutenant General Keith Kellogg. Well, we kind of knew this day was coming. I think I said to you the last time you were on that I know the president well, his patience will run thin, and here we are. Now the question is, will they quickly take the Qataris' reported advice, sign the deal that's been offered, or are they going to get obliterated?
18: Yeah, Sean, thanks for having me. Look, I think the president's had the patience of Job. He's really done a wonderful job in keeping the patience and extending the negotiations. I think we've reached a point where we're just going to say we're done with these guys. And politically, we say stop the negotiations. Have our team come home, say, you know, our phone number, give us a call. Economically, I've said this repeatedly, you take things like La Rock Island, which is the command and control facility in the strait. You take the island of Karg Island, which is their economic lifeline. So you've got the economic piece. You tell the rest of the world, you're not going to get any oil because we now have control.

0: the oil. We're not the oil barons. We've talked about it politically. We've talked about it economically, political, the negotiations economically. Is Carr gone on? And militarily, I mean, the Secretary of War and the Chairman of the Joint Chiefs have got this one really well, really down very well. And every time they stick their head up, just keep pounding them. I would reach a point right now, Sean, of saying, we're just done with you guys. We're going to go in. We're going to finish the job. Having a protracted war is not the American way of war. It's a war we've been conditioned to in the last few decades where we've done things in Afghanistan or Iraq. We ought to go back to the way we did it in like World War II or World War I, and we just finish the job, total war, obliterate them, and say, if you, when you need to come to the table and you want to talk to us, you got our phone number, but until then, we're done. Because right now, we're playing their game, not our game. Let's play our game and force them to come to us.
1: Yeah, I tend to think you're right, and I think the thing is going to end very quickly. I do believe that people don't understand the Trump doctrine. He does not believe in forever wars. He's been patient. I don't fault him for being patient or trying for peace for the people in Iran, 90 million people. I don't fault him for that. But the moment of truth has come. At some point, you have to assume they're playing you, right?
0: Right, and I think they are. They're playing their game plan right now. You can't trust them. They're going to delay, because they think the American people are going to run out of patience. The American people do not like a protracted war. We don't like a protracted war. Finish it now. The president has done great things. He knows what he's doing. And the fact is, he's now given them plenty of options to come to the table. They haven't done it. Finish them off.
1: Yeah, well said. All right, General Kellogg, always thank you for your time. We appreciate your analysis here with Reaction. Off his big 58% win last night, like 17 people in his primary, Lindsey Graham. I'm going to tell you behind the scenes. The president said, are you watching South Carolina? You know Lindsey's got to win. He's like one of my loyalist supporters in the Senate. I said, yes, sir. I'm aware, sir. He goes, you know he's got to win this the first night. I said, yes, sir. I'm aware of that. So he was behind you in a hearty way. Good for the president. Amen. I know he did a big town hall. Tim Scott was on advocating for you, did a great job, as always. You guys are a great team together. Congratulations.
2: Thank you. Thank you, my friend. Thank you for all the help you provided.
1: Let's start with, you know, we knew it was going to come down to this, and at some point they would sign a deal. They've been given every opportunity. They passed, they punted, they delayed. Then they attacked an Apache helicopter. If those pilots were killed, we'd be taught, well, this would be a very different show tonight, in my view. And why the Iranians, you know, dismiss three tiers of leadership wiped out at this point, not knowing that they're probably next, is beyond my comprehension.
2: Well, they're homicidal maniacs. They're religious Nazis and have an agenda, and they don't mind dying. They just want to take you with them. It's hard to negotiate with a kamikaze. So I think these people are very radical. Not everybody in Iran is very radical. So if this is a negotiating tactic to bomb them tonight, I hope it works. Hope we can get them to the table. But the deal that we enter into with Iran will define President Trump's entire presidency. I know it will be a good deal or he won't sign it. What would a good deal look like? No enrichment now or forever. That's the opposite of the JCPOA. Get the nuclear dust. Make sure it's never taken out of Iran and it's destroyed, and a few other things. If they continue to be supporters of terrorism, we'll crush them. So I hope we can get a deal. This negotiating tactic, this attack, if it's a negotiating tactic, I hope it works. But there'll come a point where you have to do what General Kellogg said, enough already, and finish them off. And I don't know how far away we are, but that option needs to be clear to Iran. If you don't sign this deal, we're going to finish you off. And if they don't believe that, it will never stop.
1: We look at their economy, and the description of it is horrific. Half the population is out of work. Inflation running 300+% Their currency is worth nothing. They have an oil-based economy that they can't tap into. But are they looking at our calendar, thinking, oh, well, we can cause political chaos for President Trump because gas prices are higher? President revealed today he got 100 million barrels of oil out from under their nose that they don't even know about.
2: Now, this is important. If we can break the straits, if we can break it open and actually force it open, they've lost all their leverage in Iran. if we can keep the economic pressure on.

0: best that's been great on this, will break them even further. We should unleash Israel and we should use military force ourselves if they don't sign a deal right now. So here's what I'm trying to tell you. If you told Hitler the people are suffering, he would not care. These people in charge are more tied to their ideology and their agenda than they are the suffering of the Iranian people. These are pretty hard people to deal with. It's not that you can't get a deal, but clearly what we're doing hasn't led to a deal yet. I hope tonight will be a change in behavior. But if this doesn't work, Mr. President, and thank you for getting me over the line. Without your endorsement, I would not have won last night, and I'll be forever grateful. So as a friend, if this doesn't get him to the table, you need to change your strategy. Go all in, knock them out, let the Iranian people take their country back over time, and move to peace between Saudi and Israel once you deal with Iran. Once Iran is in a box, Sean, then we have a chance to get Saudi Arabia to recognize Israel. Saudi joined the Abraham Accords, would be the biggest change in thousands of years in the Middle East and the world. And the key to that is containing and weakening Iran. They're weak, but they're not weak enough yet to sign a deal.
1: And I'll say one thing to people that don't understand. The very people that say hitting their infrastructure, those are legitimate military targets, A. B,
0: totally.
1: Where's your criticism? Where is your criticism of Iran targeting densely populated areas in Israel like Tel Aviv or targeting the infrastructure of all these Arab countries and their entire economies and, you know, their, you know, refineries and capability of building out their economy? Senator, congratulations. Appreciate you being with us and your insight. Up next, she's back. Jasmine Crockett, other notable Democrats now defending convicted murderer Carmelo Anthony. Some of the outrageous, disgraceful rhetoric straight ahead. Also tonight, another night of chaos in Northern Ireland. Riots erupting after a local man nearly beheaded by a migrant. Details as we continue.
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2: All right, a name you probably have not heard in quite a while, a former favorite congresswoman, Jasmine Crockett. She's back, and she has some thoughts on the Carmelo Anthony trial because it happened just to the north of where she lives. Apparently, Jasmine thinks there's nothing wrong with one teeny tiny stabbing. Take a look.
3: Carmelo ended up stabbing, puncturing, I don't know what this tool was that they talk about, knife, or some refer to it as a tool. He ended up hitting Austin one time, and it was about where he hit him. One time, 2 inches. This wasn't someone who said, hey, let me stab you 5, 6, 7 times. And so when you're looking at the punishment range, there's a reason in Texas that it goes from 5 to 99 or life, because you are looking at how intentional, like how bad was this? 35 years for a kid?
2: Oh, he stabbed him once. True. He's dead. And she also says that if she were in the same situation, she would have also stabbed Austin Metcalf, the victim in this case. Take a look.
3: Black women, especially black women who have black male children, mm-hmm, live in fear and agony every single day. A fear and agony that I promise you, the Metcalfs probably never spent a day living that way. Because again, me as a 5'3" woman, if a 300-pound man is beating me, like on top of me and beating me down, I'm not limited to fist. Because I'm telling you right now, if you are twice my weight, mm-hmm, and got way more strength than me, and you got me pinned down, I don't believe I'm going to survive.
2: Jasmine, the Metcalf's teenage son was murdered. Here's another problem with your analysis. That is not close to what happened in this case. It goes against all of the testimony that the jury heard that you just uttered there. And by the way, it was a track team. It wasn't a football team. They were 17 years old. Austin was specifically listed as being 6 feet tall, 200 pounds, not 300. Rapper Cardi B also weighing in on the verdict with a post on X writing, quote, "Disgusting. This is not justice." And back in Texas, Carmelo Anthony's lawyers, they have already filed their appeal. Here now with the full report, our very own Brooke Taylor has been on the ground following this case. Brooke.
4: Hi, Sean. Well, today I spoke with the district attorney and the leading prosecutor of this case. They told me from the very beginning they felt the pressure, and that's because of the national attention this case has gotten. But they said they focused on the evidence. And tonight, Sean, Carmelo Anthony no longer sitting in a courtroom. Instead, check this out. He is sitting in a Texas prison, beginning his 35-year sentence and looking noticeably different with a shaved head. He's convicted of murdering 17-year-old Austin Metcalf at a school track meet and stabbing him in the heart.
5: What was your reaction in that moment?
6: Just relief. Relief that 12 members of our community, the jurors, saw it the same way we did, that this was murder, plain and simple.
7: On a human level, I was mostly relieved for the family.
5: What happens next for him?
6: You know, I hope one day when he's serving his sentence, the light goes on and he'll realize

0: he did the wrong thing, and he can live a productive and law-abiding life, either behind bars or not, moving forward.
1: The case, it quickly became a national story, with critics claiming race played a role and protesters clashing outside the courthouse.
0: And there was absolutely no space in that courtroom for anyone to come in and play the race card. This case was never about race.
1: And Sean, back out here live, it has been pretty much a ghost town outside this courthouse. I counted only a few Carmelo Anthony protesters out here today. I asked the prosecution why they think this is, and the lead prosecutor told me that he believes that a lot of those people you saw here yesterday were not from the community and maybe not even Texas.
2: All right, Brooke Taylor, thank you for that report. We appreciate it. Here with Reaction, nationally syndicated radio host, our friend Larry Elder. Larry, you're a lawyer on top of everything else. None of what Jasmine Crockett said is true. The facts pointed in a very different direction. The jury came back in less than 3 hours. It seems obvious what happened here. Why are some people turning it into a racial issue?
3: That's an excellent question, because neither the defense nor the prosecution said that race had anything whatever to do with this case. Let me tell you how absurd what Jasmine Crockett said. Notice that you haven't heard one word from Barack. If I had a son, he looked like Trayvon Obama. Not one word from Al. No justice, no peace, Sharpton. Nothing about this case. Why? Because the facts and the law clearly point to guilt, and both these gentlemen know it. And they don't want to get on the wrong side of people like Jasmine Crockett, so they haven't said one single word. And about the jury not having any blacks, it is not uncommon, for example, for somebody like Ollie North, whom I know you know, he was found guilty for lying to Congress, among other things, by an all-black Washington, D.C. jury. And when he appealed, he never even argued that he got an unfair trial because there were no whites on the jury. So the idea that somehow, some way, this is a unfair trial because there are no blacks on the jury, it's just completely unfair. And also, you're insulting the judge, because the defense raised questions when prospective jurors were dismissed. You have to give a reason. The judge was satisfied with the reason, and the jury was impaneled, and they reached a decision based on the law and based on the facts. Also, last thing, Jasmine Crockett said every black woman lives in fear. I presume she's claiming in fear of white people like Mr. Metcalf. Are you serious? What black women and who have young children live in fear of are other young black men who prey on them. A small minority are criminals. According to the Center for Disease Control, the number one cause of preventable death for a young white man, depending upon the year and the age demo, is accidents like car accidents or drownings or drug overdoses. The number one cause of preventable death for young black men is homicide, almost always at the hands of another young black man. What's unusual about this trial is that it was interracial. Most homicide is same race homicide. Most whites who are killed by other whites. Most blacks who are killed by other blacks. That's what makes this case so unusual.
2: All right, Larry Elder, thanks for that great analysis. Always good to see you. This is Larry Elder 1.0. All right, coming up, anti-immigration protests erupting in Belfast. Wait till you see this video. It's viral, a violent attack carried out by a knife-wielding migrant, plus one liberal lawmaker now saying black people will stop voting if reparations are not ushered in. Aaron McGuire reacts to all of it straight ahead.
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2: All right, time for the other news of the day. Violent unrest has erupted across Northern Ireland after a shocking knife attack carried out by a Sudanese asylum seeker left a local Belfast man fighting for his life. Authorities now say the suspect has been charged with attempted murder after a brutal assault that horrified witnesses, sparked outrage throughout the entire UK, as videos of the attack spread all across social media. We'll show it to you here. Fed up crowds flooding the streets, protesting, immigration, setting homes, cars on fire, clashing with police. Here with reaction, Republican strategist Erin McGuire. This is very chilling to me. Why did they act that way? And we'll show the video and rack it slowly.
3: Yeah, this is absolutely horrifying what we've witnessed. And what we've seen here is an absolute failure of the United Kingdom's government to protect their own people. This individual went from Paris into Dublin and then from Dublin up into Northern Ireland, where he claimed asylum. And what are you going to hear from Keir Starmer? You're likely to hear from Keir Starmer more about the people who are rioting. And don't get me wrong, there should be no riots or violence whatsoever. Then he is about the immigrant who attacked this man, who almost beheaded a man in the middle of the street. And instead of doing what needs to be done, hello, America, wake up right now. If there's ever a warning sign, a warning bell screaming about the need for immigration reform, to enforce boundaries, borders, and to make asylum reforms, this is it right now. Because what you're watching in the United Kingdom, if Joe Biden had won re-election, you better believe we probably would have seen something kind of similar here in the United States. It's time to enforce borders. We do it here in the United States. Everyone else should do it everywhere as well.
2: And then how the police reacted to this, it makes you think, who are you looking out for here? Unbelievable. All right. Democratic Congresswoman Summer Lee now arguing black Americans should simply stop showing up at the ballot box if Democrats fail to pursue reparations. Take a look at this.
4: That's what they do, because, again, they're trying to disenfranchise you. Because if you believe that you're never going to get reparations from the system, then you tap out. And you don't just tap out of the conversation. You tap out of the system. You don't want to vote anymore. You don't participate anymore. And they know that that's how they don't just control Congress. That's how they can get your school boards, your supervisor, your board of supervisors. They want us that far out of the system. So right now, we fight for reparations because

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2: Tap out of the conversation. You tap out of the system. You don't want to vote anymore. You don't participate anymore. And they know that that's how they don't just control Congress. That's how they can get your school boards, your board of supervisors. They want us that far out of the system. So right now, we fight for reparations because it's owed us. It is owed us. So we're not going to back down on that one way or another.
3: Okay, I mean, you've got a radicalized party. That's a radicalized position. Do you think she means it, and will she get a lot of support?
4: Well, Summer Lee is peddling in the soft bigotry of low expectations here and saying that black people vote as a monolith, which is a racist statement to make, and then tries to allege that black people will only show up to vote if they are paid to do so. Illegal and also highly racist of her. Do I think she will get more voters for this? I certainly hope not. I was just in Pittsburgh last week with the Republicans there, and they are fired up going into November. They do not want more of Summer Lee here. And when she says that black voters are going to tap out, no, they're not going to tap out and stop voting. They're opening their eyes, and they are not going to be voting for Democrats like Summer Lee, who believe that the only way you get ahead in this country is by the government giving it to you and not by your own free will, volition, and opportunity.
3: Yeah, well said. All right, Erin McGuire, thank you for being with us. When we come back, a new episode of my podcast drops tomorrow. We're going to tell you who it is. Sneak peek when we return.
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3: All right, my new podcast, Hanging Out With Me, Sean Hannity, drops tomorrow, featuring mixed martial arts rising star Bo Nickel. We covered a lot of ground, his blue-collar roots, wrestling at 5 years old, fighting in the octagon, cauliflower ears. Here's a preview.
12: When did you get cauliflower ears?
13: The first time I got cauliflower, I think I was maybe 10 or 11 years old. So
12: wow, that's young.
13: I was young, yeah, but I loved wrestling.
12: Did your parents care?
13: My mom didn't love it. My dad has cauliflower ears too and stuff. So he was kind of like, I always wanted it, you know,
12: as you always did want.
13: I wanted it because I was like, the toughest guys I know all have cauliflower ear. Like, I want to be like that, you know, my grandpa, cauliflower ears, stuff like that. So everybody that I saw that I looked up to, they were all had mangled ears. And I was like, I'm going to have those too.
3: These are the modern day gladiators. I have such respect, Oost, to anyone that will get in the octagon, get in a ring, get on a football field, you know, and frankly, any of our combat sports. I love them all. You want to check it out. 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Thank you for making this show possible. 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

0: In the meantime, let not your little hearts be troubled. Greg Gutfeld's next. He'll put a smile on your face. 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
2: More strikes in Iran. I'm Ted Lindner, Fox News. The Pentagon unleashing another round of strikes on Wednesday, once again ramping up the attacks against Tehran. President Trump insisting Iran will either make a deal through negotiations or through force. Fox's Trey Yingst with more as he spoke with the president.
3: I asked the president what will happen if the Iranians do not sign an agreement that was put forward by American negotiators. President Trump said, quote, we'll bomb the S out of them tomorrow night. And so the president is leaving the military option on the table. If the Iranians are unwilling to sign this good faith deal that would ultimately open the Strait of Hormuz and ensure that they cannot advance a nuclear program toward a nuclear bomb. That is the bottom line here that President Trump has reiterated over and over again.
2: Meantime, the president signing the Secure America Act, which gives nearly $70 billion in funding to ICE and CBP until the end of his term. The president praising the bill in the Oval Office.
4: We'll give the heroes of ICE and Border Patrol, and that's what they are, they're heroes, what they have to go through to keep us safe, the support and resources they need to defend our borders, protect our homeland, and to keep America safe.
2: Democrats had opposed funding those agencies unless they underwent reforms after immigration agents shot and killed two U.S. citizens in Minnesota earlier this year. Attorneys for Carmelo Anthony, who was convicted of murder this week in that fatal stabbing in Texas a year ago, have now announced plans that they will be filing an appeal in the case. And in Madison Square Garden on Wednesday night, the New York Knicks staging a remarkable comeback after trailing by 29 points at one point to stun the San Antonio Spurs 107-106. They now have a 3-1 lead in the series. Game 5 will be Saturday night in San Antonio with a chance for the Knicks to win their first championship in 53 years.
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2: The Republicans continue to dominate Democrats on the baseball diamond. 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
7: The annual congressional baseball game held at Nationals Park in D.C. Wednesday night. The GOP clobbering the Dems 11-2 to win for the sixth straight year. The highlight of the night was a catch by Missouri Republican Senator Eric Schmidt.
8: That one struck to left field. And what a dive! Oh, what a great
9: Eric
8: play!
9: Eric Schmidt. Amazing catch down the left field line.
7: The call on C-SPAN, the dive left Schmidt with a bloody nose. The game raised more than $3 million for Washington, D.C. area charities. Chris DeMeo, Fox News.
2: The Florida Supreme Court's allowed new U.S. House districts drawn by Republicans to be used in the midterm elections. The court refused a request to issue a temporary injunction against the new districts. Attorneys for voters who sued argued that the new House districts violate a state constitutional provision prohibiting partisan gerrymandering. Republicans currently hold 20 of Florida's 28 House seats. A Minnesota whistleblower claims the state government retaliated after she alerted them to what she described as widespread fraud involving taxpayer-funded programs. Fox's Mike Tobin with more.
10: Faye Bernstein, a 20-year veteran of the state's Department of Human Services. Faye says she warned her superior starting in 2019 about weak oversight of contracts and grants. As a result, she claims she was sidelined, ostracized, investigated, and slapped with a label.
11: You lived in fear of being called racist, and that is life-changing.
10: In a stunning report accusing Minnesota leaders of turning a blind eye to what a federal prosecutor estimated totaled $9 billion of fraud, the House Oversight Committee says it interviewed

0: nearly 30 whistleblowers. Some claim that after reporting red flags, state investigators took photos of their homes and cars, monitored their phones, and sought to gain personal information about which schools their kids attended.
1: I'm Ted Lindner. This is Fox News.
2: I'm Emily Campagno, along with Jessica Tarlock, Jesse Waters, Dana Perino, and Greg Gutfeld. It's 5 o'clock in New York City, and this is The Five.
3: I actually think the one in Maine is worse, because he's just an outright pig. He's like a pig. I watched him a couple of times. He's like a pig.
2: President Trump is making his opinion clear as scandal-plagued Graham Plattner wins the Democrat Party's nomination for the U.S. Senate in Maine. Lefty voters said no biggie to credible allegations of domestic abuse or that Nazi tattoo or his serial sexting with women while married just 1 year ago. Never mind all that. Plattner will now square off against longtime Republican incumbent Senator Susan Collins in the general election. And he wants voters to know that he's on a path to redemption.
4: Redemption is not just some simple or easy destination. It's a journey. I've made mistakes in my life, mistakes that I regret, that I live with, and that I continue to learn from. And I'm still far from perfect. But every day I wake up and I try to be a little bit better and a little bit kinder than I was the day before.
2: Democrat Maine voters aren't the only ones looking to pass Plattner's disturbing history. The candidate ran right into the welcoming arms of Morning Joe to help him explain away his controversies.
5: The scandals, so-called scandals. Give us a timeline for your struggles with PTSD and how you believe it impacted you personally and explains many of the character failings.
4: Much like getting over any kind of trauma. There isn't like one day where you're not doing well and then one day you're magically good again. It's a journey.
6: You say there's nothing out there that could be concerning.
4: There's nothing out there that's actually concerning.
2: And despite the barrage of bad deeds being unearthed, Democrats like James Carville, who initially supported Janet Mills, say that we can all identify somehow with a nipple Nazi.
7: But I think Plattner might be just his ideas and the things that his courage and also his imperfections that we can all identify with.
8: So yes, and also I think there's forgiveness.
9: I don't think Republicans at this point can ask us to take the moral high ground.
10: There you go.
9: That is over at this point.
10: That's right.
9: That is over. It's time for Democrats to stop that nonsense, put emotions on the side. Let's be strategic. Let's get some power.
11: You're seeing a star is born.
2: There's so much to say. All right, Dana, let's start out.
12: Just in general.
2: Yes,
12: okay.
2: Yes. So there's so much.
12: I think we know about his character. And what I thought was interesting about Morning Joe is that he was giving Plattner all of, it's like leading the witness, right, in a courtroom. He's like, tell me about your trauma and how it hurt your character and how it was like, and he basically listed all of the things that Plattner could then say. It's obviously very practiced. He also said flat out to Mika, there's nothing more to come. But everybody's heard the rumors, like there's more to come. However, I will say this. I think that what Sonny Hostin just said is where the Democrats are at the moment. And there was huge turnout of Democrats in Maine last night. And while I still believe that Susan Collins will win, as when she ran in 2000, she won by 9 points. I don't think Maine has changed that much in 6 years, but something's happening. Bernie Sanders is winning all of these different primaries. And there is energy behind that part of the party. I don't know what's going to happen in some of these state races. You could look at it and just logically say, well, that doesn't make sense. He's obviously terrible. He could never win. But when you have turnout like that in a state like Maine that has shown an independent streak, then I do think it might be harder than people think. And it'll be more expensive than people think. And I just keep remembering this one guy that Alexis McAdams, when she was there, she interviewed a couple different people. And this guy said, I don't care. I'm blue no matter who. So if that's the idea behind it, then the Republicans are not going to be able to just say, obviously, this guy's a monster and a pig and he's terrible. That I don't know if that will cut it.
2: Yeah. So strategically, Greg, does that mean that instead of focusing on his imperfections as they were painted, should it now just be about policy? Will that help Susan win?
10: I don't know. I just look at this. I

0: step back and I see what happens when you frame everything as an existential threat. For Democrats who are always fighting Hitler, every tool is acceptable, including electing a Nazi to fight Hitler, because you need to win the Senate to destroy Hitler. So if you think about all of the bad things that have happened, say, in the last 10 years or so, they're directly linked to this framing that we're fighting a fascist dictator. They built a frame that excuses the behavior that they condemn. That is why you saw the Me Too movement go away. And now, after calling everybody a Nazi, they throw their weight behind one. What have we seen in the last 10 years? We've seen 3 assassination attempts, the murder of Charlie Kirk, riots and looting, covering up a brain dead president, election tampering, censorship, lying to the public. And now you see the Democrat embracing a Nazi misogynist because the circumstances are life and death, even though they are not. The Dems always portray this next election as something that will cause the end of the world. That way, all of their so-called principles can easily evaporate. For us, it's not existential. We think Plattner sucks and he's a pig, but you know what? You know, we'll keep living. But Democrats, they're like fentanyl addicts. And politics is their fentanyl. So they don't care what they look like when they're doing it. So when you're looking at them and you're going, what are you doing? They're like, the world. What should remaining principled Democrats do? Well, they should support Collins. She's a liberal Republican. She has an incredibly low American Conservative Union rating. That doesn't seem to me as an existential choice. The Democrats' back isn't against a wall here. It's not like you're choosing between Plattner and David Duke. You're choosing between Plattner and a woman with the lowest conservative rating, I think, of all senators. She'll cross party lines like it's a crack in the sidewalk. It's not a big deal. So if you choose Plattner over Collins, you have to admit that your existential argument is a sham, because what you're saying is, even if things are okay, i.e., you could vote for Collins, you would still vote for the Nazi. We live in two worlds, reality and politics. In reality, if Collins wins, life goes on, nothing really changes. Mm-hmm. In politics, if Plattner loses, a fascist regime will destroy democracy, because in politics, the stakes are delusionally high. Who made those stakes high? The Democrats. We do not have to play ball in this delusion. I never want to hear another moral lecture from those douchebags at Morning Joe. I always knew it was fake. I said it was fake. But now when you see him set up that crap for, you know, these people are absolutely abysmal. But by the way, the hysteria around Trump will not go away. Whoever comes next, that'll be Hitler. That'll be a fascist too. And they will do the same thing. God knows what they might elect next.
1: Right. Standards are obliterated when you are in the apocalypse. You don't care who you're fighting alongside. Give me Weinstein, give me Plattner, right? Plattner, all that matters is that we defeat the enemy because our lives depend on it.
2: I like what Greg said. He's like, the Democrats have meth mouth. They're okay with it. They look in the mirror, no teeth, it's fine. You gotta do what you gotta do. I've spent years living in Maine, and Plattner is a vibe. I understand why he's connecting. This guy's voice sounds like a pickup truck driving over gravel. Ugh. This guy wears L.L. Bean, jeans. He looks like he drinks a lot and spends a lot of time on a dock. He's got tattoos. He's a Marine. He's a Bernie bro from next door in Vermont. He's kind of got Oliver Anthony energy, like he hates the rich men. So he's a liar. And he's kind of a fraud, but he's getting away with it because Maine is a poor white New England state. Fuel costs are really high. They don't eat well there. Their health care costs are really high. When I go there, I don't eat well. So he's tapped into it. And just tapping into it is enough to get elected these days. The Republicans just can't sensationalize him. I agree with Dana. Remember when we Me Too'd Bill Clinton? What'd that do? They tried to Me Too Trump. What'd that do? You can't say, oh, he's a racist, he's a Nazi. I mean, look what that's done to Donald Trump. He's been elected twice. Yes, the guy is an ogre. He's a degenerate. He looks like he lives under a bridge. But I don't think that's going to cut it, because the Democrats will rally around someone like that. If everyone's throwing this at him and he's

0: lying and he's kind of getting through it, they're going to say, hey, maybe this guy's got something cooking. The Republicans have to hit him on policy. He's going to raise taxes. He's going to abolish ICE. Green New Deal. He has absolutely no common sense solutions for Maine. In fact, if he gets in there and Collins is out, he can't bring home the bacon. That when the Republicans control the Senate, they'll throw Susan stuff. When the Democrats control it, they'll throw Susan pork. If this guy gets in there, he's cut off because he's a Bernie guy and the Republicans think he's nuts. So I would hit him like that with a laser beam right between the eyes, and we do a cable show. So we sensationalize it. It's fun to talk about nipples and Nazism and sexting, but that's not going to do it.
1: Yes, and
0: we love talking about that.
2: I can't stop.
1: I've been dying to ask you why the Democrats didn't use the weight of the machine that we have seen at play, literally remove and disappear people all over this United States. Why didn't they find someone more normal? Well, I'm in the conspiracy theory. Why didn't they find a candidate that maybe wouldn't even have the ogre?
3: They had one.
1: Didn't they put the machine behind?
3: Well, they tried. The machine hunted Jared Golden, who would have trounced in this primary, but he doesn't want to be in politics anymore because of the tone and the tenor of it, that his family gets threats. And he was like, you know what? I'm out of here. He's a moderate guy who wins Maine second. When the state goes for Trump, Jared Golden still wins. He's got tattoos. He's got the whole thing. He doesn't quite sound like the truck running over gravel, but he sounds pretty damn good. He didn't want to do it. Then Chuck Schumer went and he got Janet Mills, who, if Janet Mills was 6 years younger, it might have worked at this moment. But Jesse, and I don't know, clip this. Jesse Waters is right. Don't think I've said that before. And to what Greg said about nothing changes if Susan Collins is the senator, again, if she wins re-election, that is the problem for Mainers. And that is the problem across this country. They want change agents. You guys were the ones who were telling me in 2016.
4: What happens if you don't get it?
3: What do you mean?
2: Does the world end?
3: You know what happens? So Susan Collins, who touts her independent streak, now votes with Trump 95% of the time. Mm-hmm. So she continues to back his agenda. And guess what? There's going to be one, maybe two Supreme Court seats up. And Susan Collins is going to vote for his nominee, who will be an even younger Brett Kavanaugh, like she did for Kavanaugh. And you know who won't do that? Graham Platner will stand in the way.
2: So you're validating exactly what I said. Yeah. You are painting some kind of an existential.
3: I do think it is. When you look at the decisions.
2: So you would vote
3: Susan
2: for
3: Susan Collins, who likes to hang her
2: vote
3: proverbial
2: for a guy with
3: hat
2: a Nazi
3: on,
2: tattoo.
3: Listen, I feel lucky that I am not voting in Maine right now. I think it is a very tough decision. I wish I was in New York 12 and I had a more interesting race to be voting in on the congressional level now, but I'm in Dan Goldman's district. Susan Collins loves to say, I'm pro-choice. Mm-hmm. The Dobbs decision, right? Throw it back to the states. We have 13 states alone that have trigger laws in them where if you're in 6 weeks pregnant, you can't get access to reproductive health care. That's something that mortally offends Susan Collins. But yet she votes for Republican nominees to the court who go ahead and put through a decision like the Dobbs decision.
2: Which was
3: No, it's fine to you. It is not fine to the women who are bleeding out, who cannot get the care that they
2: bleeding
3: need.
2: Bleeding out?
3: And yes, that's what happens, Greg. If you go to an emergency room and you're in the middle of a
2: millions of women are going to bleed out if Susan Collins, do you see the point? If Susan Collins wins, millions of women will bleed out. That's what they want you to believe.
3: Okay.
2: That's my point.
3: It is a change election where people are amped up. Dana already talked about the huge turnout. And if you listen to Platner's speech yesterday, he said a couple of things that I think are really important. I've made mistakes in my life, mistakes that I regret, that I live with and continue to learn from. If you give me the chance, I will be a senator for the people who cannot afford to buy a senator. That's what people are looking for. They want someone in office who they don't think can be bought off. And then about Collins pointing out the 95% voting with Trump. When you listen to Republicans that are going after Graham Platner, they're doing the stuff that Jesse is saying. Like I was listening to, and I adore her, you know, Kellyanne last night talking about his scandals, cheated on his wife, he lied, insulted heroes. That's Donald Trump.
1: Not insult heroes.
3: Yes, he
1: did. That was the hoax. Then when you're saying France.
3: Donald Trump never insulted John McCain?
1: Mm.
3: Okay. All right.
2: That was a Chris Rock joke. Anyway, the point being that you guys created the rules that you break. You guys created the Me Too movement. You guys created the Nazi hysteria. And now you're throwing it all
4: they
2: away.
4: They created toxic masculinity, and now they embrace it.
2: Yes, exactly.
3: You well, that's what you told us. You said, male. Get some dudes, win an election. Congrats. Maybe we're going to win an election.
4: Well done.
2: Yeah, you found a great dude. Good for you.
3: I did not pick the dude.
4: Real dudes
2: you're
4: do
2: doing
4: not
2: a great

0: job of defending him.
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0: Yeah.
1: You didn't yell at him.
0: I don't take anything from Jesse seriously.
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12: Guests.
0: The CEO of the left-wing Southern Poverty Law Center facing the wrath of Congress after the DOJ busted his shop for allegedly showering neo-Nazis and KKK members with millions and reimbursing them for things like cross burnings. To think Jesse had to pay for his own. The group's leader has no regrets about putting a target on Charlie's back.
13: Your organization has labeled Dr. King and Charlie Kirk and others. Do you regret that? Will you recant it? Or are you going to double down and say that these people, including the martyred Charlie Kirk, in fact, somehow deserve to be on your hate list?
14: The SPLC will continue to expose hate and extremism.
13: Okay, we'll take that as the list stands.
0: Looks like the SPLC just added a new hate group to their list as well, the U.S. government.
15: Do you wish you hadn't done the program? You said the program was successful, helpful, but now you're stopping it.
14: We stopped the program because we believe hate and extremism has migrated significantly online and into government agencies.
15: Wow. Wow. That's big. That makes no sense. The chair now recognizes.
0: Wow. You know, Dana, I think what we've learned is that the Dems denounce the hate they create, you know, like Charlottesville or whatever, but accept true hate when it appears, like Plattner. Makes no sense. They like the fake. They like to drum up fake Nazism, but then they get a real one.
12: I feel like Jim Jordan at the end there, he was like expressing what people watching at home will be like, wait, that doesn't make any sense. And you're just confused by it. One of the things also that Congress is saying is that DOJ has argued that the SPLC never actually turned over any information to them. Mm-hmm. But they were using the whatever they were gathering in order to, one, they were paying those groups, but then they were also using the information to fundraise for themselves. So it was like, it was literally a circular firing squad.
0: Mm-hmm. Exactly. You know, Jessica raises the question, how will your friends at the SPLC survive after this? How will they evolve? How can anybody take them seriously? What advice would you give them the next time you had those phone calls?
16: I am not a crisis comms advisor to the SPLC currently, but I don't know why you think that the SPLC is going away. So right now they're in hearings, right? So there's no legally binding anything out of this, right? It's a bit of a show for everybody, and everyone gets in their hits, as we see with every hearing. And the lawsuit will continue, and we know that this DOJ has gone off after a lot of kind of left-wing folks, political enemy types.
17: This started under the Biden Justice Department.
16: Yeah, but that what's going on right now, this level of it, they didn't bring it forward. They weren't.
17: Yeah, they dropped it. Exactly.
16: Well, but here's, I guess, my general question. And Joe Neguse brought up this example. So the SPLC pays informants within these organizations like the KKK, you know, Nazi groups, et cetera, for information. And then they turn that information over to government agencies like the FBI. And so he brought up this potential mass terror attack on a Las Vegas synagogue where they gave information to the FBI and it ended up being foiled. It didn't happen. A bunch of people didn't die as a result of the information that they give. And that happened under the Trump administration. So the SPLC has worked with administrations of both Democratic and Republican presidents. Is the idea that we should not use informants anymore in this way because you have, you know, the reimbursement for a cross
0: burning
16: or whatever? They were. I just used an example about it.
0: Actually, and, technically, they're not.
16: Well, what is your solution then, I guess?
0: They were already in there. In fact, a couple of the guys wanted to leave.
17: Right.
0: And SPLC paid them to stay. That's not an informant.
16: But if they're giving information to the FBI and then the FBI is foiling a terror attack, is that not being an informant? Is that not a good thing?
17: That's not what they were charged with.
16: Well,
17: they're a charity and they defrauded their donors.
16: But there's the law doesn't require you to get a line
17: it's
16: item.
17: About money laundering, bank fraud, wire fraud, and conspiracy. Jessica, this is not the CIA. It is a charity. If I give money to a charity, they can't give it to a guy to buy 2x4s and kerosene to light a cross. That is crazy. They bought the white hoods for the Klan. They paid the Imperial Wizard. They paid the guy that organized Charlottesville. You can't pay the Klan to publish manifestos and recruit more racists. This is not paying an informant. This is growing the Klan. You can't. This is like say Turning Point was funding Antifa. Turning Point was taking money that we thought was going to young conservatives, and they were sending it to people to buy all black, and they were busing them to Portland to commit crimes, and then they were raising money off this crazy Antifa stuff.
12: Yep.
17: I mean, Jessica, can I give you a better example? Permission to make an analogy?
12: Yes, absolutely.
17: Let's just say there's a lot of litter. And I give to a litter charity, pick up the trash, right? Then they take my money and they give it to litter bugs.
0: Mm.
17: And then they trash the park. And then the next year they come knocking on my door. You know what? Hit me up again. We need more cash, Jesse Waters. It's a scam. And they got caught because they have all their bank records.
0: Mm-hmm. Could I want to move on because we're running out of time here. Because I have a really good one more thing. Emily, wouldn't the textbook definition of a hate group be an organization that demonizes a person and that person ends up getting killed, i.e. Charlie Kirk?
2: Yes, especially when the ideology is authentically believed. Yeah. The whole comparison of this to somehow a law enforcement agency, an informant, it is a very weak explanation at best. I mean, it's like your kid getting a sheriff star at Christmas and running out and you saying that that's actually helping law enforcement. I mean, these guys, I think what kills me the most about what happened on Congress was the ineffectiveness, the absolute ineffectiveness

0: for Mr. Fair to in any way defend or explain what they've been doing. And that shows the audacity of it and that it's been propped up by the mainstream media. You know, in 2019, this goes to your point too, all of a sudden SPLC published an interactive hate map. Right. They wanted everyone to see the landscape of the United States that has increased by 30% in hate. They are screaming from the rooftops that it is an existential crisis. And then they included in those people groups like PragerU somehow, ministries, gays against groomers. Heaven forbid that someone is against groomers. They are considered a hate group. And it's mind-boggling that the New York Times and Washington Post and other universities continue to cite them, in published works included, as some type of authority of what hate means. And of somehow these designations and these labels that get people killed, rightly so. They also, by the way, vilified explicitly, and you heard a little bit of it, infiltrating the government, citizen journalists. And that goes to show you, too, how reliant they are on their propaganda and their mailing lists and the ability of the mainstream media to ensure that they stay in that exalted position, because they are demonizing those few handful of people that actually are searching for the truth, that actually go out and say, wait a minute, your money's going back, and wait a minute. You're fomenting, you're manufacturing this. That is who they are now saying are literally white supremacists and Ku Klux. It is such a joke to me. So I hope, though, that we see some accountability for all of those charges and actual indictments and jail time and so much more. And the best thing would be a dissolution of that entire group forever. What?
1: All right. I just find it great that an SPL staffer shacked up with a neo-Nazi when they said screw hate. They meant it. Coming up, Seattle's mayor setting up crack shacks for the homeless.
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8: Seattle's Democratic Socialist Mayor

0: Katie Wilson is taking heat after unveiling a fleet of tiny homes for the homeless that some critics are calling porta potty drug dens. That's because there's no rule stopping the homeless people who move in from doing drugs. And the mayor is not requiring treatment for people who enter. Watch.
1: Today is about more than a new shelter. It is about creating a place where people can come inside, find safety and stability, connect to services, and begin moving toward permanent housing. The goal here is not simply shelter. It's not simply a roof over someone's head. The goal is to help people successfully move from homelessness towards stability and housing. That's exactly what this site is designed to do.
0: So, Emily, you're a Seattle person. Denver has tried this, and I would say mixed results. Same type of thing where they said, well, if you don't have to get sober, just get off the street, get into one of these things, and then maybe we can get you sober from there. Again, mixed results. What do you think of it in Seattle?
2: I think any success rate or stories is an exception, not the rule. Every one of those tiny shelters costs $16,000. Seattle already pays almost $1 million per homeless person. Mm. The homeless population is about 130,000, which compared to the population of Seattle in general, it's actually small, even though it's, of course, one of the largest in the country. My point is that if you actually cared about data-driven getting homeless off the streets, you eliminate the pull factors, and that is drug use. So in those tiny homes, there's no requirement to be clean, and you share a bathroom. It is just a shelter. It is just an umbrella from the rain, and the homeless already have that with the overpasses. So if she actually cares about transitioning homeless people, it means curbing the drug use. Those people are not, for the most part, again, there's an exception there, people who have fallen on hard times and are just needing a paycheck.

0: In order to order, please drink responsibly.
1: Seattle's Democratic Socialist Mayor Katie Wilson is taking heat after unveiling a fleet of tiny homes for the homeless that some critics are calling porta potty drug dens. That's because there's no rule stopping the homeless people who move in from doing drugs. And the mayor is not requiring treatment for people who enter. Watch.
2: Today is about more than a new shelter. It is about creating a place where people can come inside, find safety and stability, connect to services, and begin moving toward permanent housing. The goal here is not simply shelter. It's not simply a roof over someone's head. The goal is to help people successfully move from homelessness towards stability and housing. That's exactly what this site is designed to do.
1: So Emily, you're a Seattle person. Denver has tried this, and I would say mixed results. Same type of thing where they said, well, if you don't have to get sober, just get off the street, get into one of these things, and then maybe we can get you sober from there. Again, mixed results. What do you think of it in Seattle?
3: I think any success rate or stories is an exception, not the rule. Every one of those tiny shelters costs $16,000. Seattle already pays almost $1 million per homeless person. Mm. The homeless population is about 130,000, which compared to the population of Seattle in general, it's actually small, even though it's, of course, one of the largest in the country. My point is that if you actually cared about data-driven getting homeless off the streets, you eliminate the pull factors, and that is drug use. So in those tiny homes, there's no requirement to be clean, and you share a bathroom. It is just a shelter. It is just an umbrella from the rain, and the homeless already have that with the overpasses. So if she actually cares about transitioning homeless people, it means curbing the drug use. Those people are not, for the most part, again, there's an exception there, people who have fallen on hard times and are just needing a paycheck. They are, if you go to Seattle, molecules of shared drug-addicted individuals who have come specifically to those streets because it is a pro-drug environment. And everyone that lives in Seattle is paying a million times over with all of their taxes and all of these funds to pay for the idiocy of that incompetent mayor, because no one will stand up and simply say, you know what these guys need? A punch in the face and no more needles.
1: What do you think of it, Greg?
4: They call them tiny homes, but for you, it's a mansion. That's the first time I saw that place. That's a New York City studio.
1: Yeah, it is.
4: I'm sorry. You know how many New Yorkers would pay $2,000-$3,000 a month to live in that thing?
1: The Village.
4: She calls them transitional shelters, and I think she's right because it's like a pre-coffin. But you know what? I think it kind of makes sense because they've made the behavior acceptable. They've even encouraged it by like reviving people who overdose and then giving them more drugs so they overdose again. So you made the villagers, but you didn't have a village. This is zombie storage. I hate it, but it's a better solution than letting them like wreak havoc on people on the street. I mean, at least they're not attacking kids. This is basically Junkie Island, which was my idea a few years ago. And by the way, I think they're only doing this because the World Cup is coming. So if World Cup wasn't coming, I think they would just let them roam around and die. It's an open air asylum. If you keep it away from the public, I think the big point here, it's going to blow a hole in the myth of affordable housing, that all you need is affordable housing, because this is going to get really ugly really fast. If we just have affordable housing for these people, it'll be fine. But evidence shows you, and I know this because I live among this every day, when you are a junkie, any housing gets destroyed quickly. There is nobody that says, oh, thank you, I'm going to take care of this. Maybe I'll get some drapes, I'll get a planter, I'll scrub the toilet. No. They don't just create a mess. They break the stuff. If there is copper, they will take it and they will sell it. So this is the idea that like, this will be helpful. No. Junkies are vessels of drugs. When you are talking to them, you're not talking to a human anymore. You're talking to the drug. Sorry.
1: It's true. And Jesse, it's like they have no fear of a failed policy because governing is like a big social experiment that they are continuing from college.
5: Well, why experiment? We know what to do. You take them in a bus and you send them to Mexico and then you drop them off. That's what they're doing.
6: American citizens.
5: They're sending us their people. We should return the favor. I like what Greg said about the coffin. You really are. You're basically, instead of 6 feet under, you're basically 6 feet above. The compassion test. We've been reading the Bible with Harold Ford Jr.
4: Yes.
5: Do unto others. Love thy neighbor. Blah, blah, blah. If
4: really let it sink
5: I really
4: in.
5: T-

0: thinking it. If this mayor were a homeless addict, would this be the way she would want to be treated?
1: That's a great toilet.
2: Well, she was.
0: Would she want to be stuffed in a drug hut and then given free needles? Does she think that's the best way to get her off drugs? Or her son? Would she let her son, who is an addict, be in a shed in the backyard and just given meth and then have the neighbors pay for it? In no world would this be acceptable. So that's where I'm thinking Mexico and beyond.
2: Jessica, what do you think?
3: Martha's Vineyard.
0: Or Martha's Vineyard. Or Canada.
4: You can't ship American citizens to another country just as a
0: baby. Try me.
4: Every day you prove yourself to be more special than the last. I think the lesson from this experiment and also the results of the LA mayor's race, which were not rigged, is that we are in desperate need of good solutions to our homelessness crisis. That this is something that everybody, no matter how you vote, is concerned about, but they don't want to hear things like ship them to Mexico or what, you know.
3: Well, they're tired of your solutions.
4: That's Angelina, you know what, well, so, I have more to say about that.
0: Put them in jail. That's what we used to do.
4: Okay. There are examples like San Francisco with Dan Lurie, Matt Mahan in San Jose, who's cut homelessness a third. And they have done things that have worked, that have put people who are on drugs into treatment plans, gotten people who have fallen on hard times, because yes, there are homeless people who are not just drug-addled deportees in waiting, or whatever you want to call them, Jesse, who need real help. And
3: you
4: so I would
3: never show the stats
4: examples.
3: For that.
4: Well,
3: go ahead,
4: Matt Mahan talks about his stats all the time.
2: I wish they were around Mom Donnie would talk to him because I walked over five of them today on my way to my dance class.
3: Hey, they're just down on their luck, paycheck to paycheck.
2: I know. Okay, let me get you a little breaking news. The Fox News alert, U.S. airstrikes against Iranian targets have begun. U.S. Central Command says forces began launching additional self-defense strikes today at 5:15 p.m. Eastern Time against multiple targets in Iran. And it tells me here we are going to take it around the table. Jesse, you had sources saying that this might be happening.
0: Well, apparently the Iranians 2 weeks ago sent us a proposal, and that's when Trump was in the Situation Room, and everybody wanted it done, but he had two minor things he wanted to amend, so he sends it back, and he waits 2 weeks, 2 weeks for a response. Meanwhile, in those 2 weeks, they're shooting down helicopters. So unacceptable. I don't think he's going to tolerate this much anymore. So you're going to see a series of aerial strikes tonight, and we'll see if that kind of shakes loose some of these negotiations.
2: Okay, let's get to Jennifer Griffin. Is she ready? Okay, great. Hi, Jennifer. Can you give us an update?
5: Yes, hi, Dana. We have reports we've just confirmed with U.S. officials that airstrikes have begun against Iranian targets. Iranian state media is reporting that those strikes are being carried out on Keshem Island. We heard those strikes yesterday at about this time. The same sort of airstrikes began. Keshem Island, Manab, Sirik, these are all port and coastal areas where the U.S. it was taking out air defenses and radar systems just yesterday. Right now, we can say that Pete Hegseth, the defense secretary, was down at CENTCOM headquarters where he was being briefed by Admiral Brad Cooper this afternoon about potential targets. Earlier in the day, the president indicated and telegraphed that the airstrikes were likely to begin again tonight. Secretary Hegseth told reporters who were traveling with him that, in fact, the U.S. is willing to negotiate with bombs if need be. And shortly thereafter, the airstrikes began. We can expect to see, I think, over the next few hours, a number of new targets hit inside Iran. Earlier today, Qatari negotiators were sent to Tehran to try and convince Iran's leaders to get back to the talks, to agree to the terms that the U.S. had been discussing. Those negotiations have been stalled. Now, I think the feeling is that another night of airstrikes may bring the Iranians back to the table. But the last few weeks and since the ceasefire have proven to be very frustrating. And there has been, as officials have described to me, less a ceasefire and more of a less fire. Earlier today, we know that the U.S. military also disabled a second oil tanker that was trying to make its way to an Iranian port. This was a Palau flag flagged ship. It's the second day in a row that they've done so. They've fired using precision munitions into the engineering cabins and the steering section of those oil tankers. We also learned from the president earlier today that over the course of the last few weeks, over 100 million barrels of oil have been escorted through the Strait of Hormuz by U.S. Central Command. That had been a secret up until now. Iranians have not had not been able to see those oil tankers moving through in the cloak of darkness under CENTCOM's watch. So a lot happening right now. We expect another busy night for U.S. Central Command. And what was so unusual today and earlier today was hearing both the president as well as Secretary Hegseth telegraphing that these airstrikes were about to begin. I can never remember in the past when the U.S. has said when the bombing was going to begin. So clearly this is designed to pressure the Iranian leaders to get back to the negotiating table. Dana.
2: All right. Did you have anything? Anybody else have a question for her? Let me ask you one more. So when it comes to the last several weeks, or I guess 8 weeks, we know, obviously, we have eyes in the sky. We can see what they're doing. So do you think that these targets are more about taking out some of their remaining military capabilities, or does it go to power plants and bridges as truthed earlier today?
5: Well, we heard from the president that the next step in the escalation ladder would likely be bridges, electrical plants, infrastructure. It's not clear to me at this point what the targets are. Some of the sites that we've heard that explosions began earlier, just a few minutes ago, those are some of the sites where there were radar defenses that were struck last night, radar installations. The reason you would go after those first is so that U.S. warplanes could get in closer. And so it's surprising that the Iranians, frankly, still have any air defense systems after those first 38 days of bombing by the Israelis and the U.S. military. But it does show just how resilient the Iranians are. And we do know from leaked intelligence reports that have reported broadly in the press that the Iranians were able to keep about half of their ballistic missile supply as well as their mobile missile launchers. And so that's been a great frustration for the U.S. military and for Israel, that many of those mobile missile launchers survive. They retreat back into mountains and then pull them back out. Also, those drone launchers. So I imagine they're going after a lot of those sites, and we'll just have to see whether they've expanded that to actual infrastructure.
2: Great. Jennifer, thank you so much for the quick update, and we will keep you posted. The U.S. is launching more airstrikes in Iran, so we'll keep an eye on all the breaking news, but more of The Five is up next.

0: Fox News, I'm Sue Guzman. President Trump ordering a new wave of attacks on Iran. Fox's Trey Yink spoke with the president.
1: The president tells Fox News that 49 Tomahawk missiles were used to hit targets inside of Iran, some of them as close as 40 miles from the Iranian capital of Tehran. The president said that U.S. fighter jets are also operating over the skies of Iran.
0: CENTCOM says the latest round is now complete. Opening statements in the trial of the man accused of sparking one of the most destructive wildfires in Los Angeles history.
2: A federal prosecutor telling a jury in Los Angeles, Jonathan Rindernecht was motivated by resentment of the rich when he allegedly set a fire in the Pacific Palisades on New Year's Day of last year. A defense attorney arguing the 30-year-old is no arsonist and tried to stop the fire by calling 911 when he saw it break out.
0: Fox's Kristen Goodwin. 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

0: It's in the trial of the man accused of sparking one of the most destructive wildfires in Los Angeles history.
1: A federal prosecutor telling a jury in Los Angeles, Jonathan Rindernecht was motivated by resentment of the rich when he allegedly set a fire in the Pacific Palisades on New Year's Day of last year. A defense attorney arguing the 30-year-old is no arsonist and tried to stop the fire by calling 911 when he saw it break out.
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0: 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Two, when it's time, just say, "Play Hot Mics on TuneIn." And you're in for unfiltered takes, A-list guests, and the stories everyone else is too scared to touch.
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2: Welcome back. Good news for all of us firstborns. There are a few of us on the panel. The Washington Post doing a deep dive into how birth order affects your future, and the results aren't great for the younger sibs, partly because they get less one-on-one time with the parents, and the elder siblings bring home germs when the younger one's brain and immune systems are still developing. Dana.
3: Well, I am firstborn, obviously. but also that comes with a lot of like really tough responsibility.
2: Yeah.
3: I'm kidding. Well, the thing is, though, with my younger sister, she was obviously the family favorite. She, I think, is obviously, like, more fun. She is like, she's like a happier person. And I think that younger siblings, like maybe not the middle, like the middle, that's different. But I think younger siblings are actually probably fare better off than this suggests.
2: Mm, the pressure of being on the top, Jesse, how has it affected you?
4: Well, affected me pretty well.
2: Look at me, Mom.
4: I was always given the best cut of meat.
3: Oh, no.
2: That's
4: yeah,
2: right.
4: I could always.
2: What do you want, bird?
4: You don't even believe me, do you?
2: No.
4: I actually think my mom me more, but my dad loves my sister more.
3: Mm. Definitely.
2: We've got a baby on the panel.
5: Yes. I hate everything about this article. It's trash. But I agree with you that youngest children, I am so the youngest.

0: biggest. Everything's always going to be fine. Everything's awesome. Like, you're always cared for. I had all my,
1: Never in trouble.
0: Totally. Everything is just awesome. And there's not a care in the world, like, skipping down the street while the firstborn is, like, carrying my... But I will say that its point about the article's point that somehow we don't have neurological development and not the same time with our parents, obviously I massively disagree with. I had great time with my parents. I had every time with my parents. Everything is awesome.
1: Greg.
2: Well, I was the youngest of four, and I think you get the best of everything as long as you have three older sisters. Mm-hmm. I had more than a few slumber parties as a child, and it's a benchmark of growth as a young boy, as there keeps coming to these, as these slumber parties show up and how different they are to you. Why do you think I'm so successful? Because I was around women all my life. This is how I became so persuasive and charming, charismatic, and compassionate. Also, older siblings are the best for turning you on to music. My musical tastes are impeccable because I had three older siblings who listened to everything, and I ended up with probably the best taste at Fox.
3: Okay.
1: I will just endorse having two kids now. I understand my sister way better by having Teddy, my younger one. Yeah. I'm like, oh my God, I'm so sorry that we forgot about you all this
4: time. Sorry, Angie.
1: One more thing is up next.
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6: One more thing, Greg.
7: All right, tonight we've got Kat Timpf, Joe DeVito, Brianna Lehman, and Tyrus. That's tonight. Let's do this.
8: Greg Sports Corner.
7: Forget the Knicks. Who cares about basketball? The big sports story of the week, King Buzzo of the Melvins making his 10th hole in one. Not his fifth or seventh, but his 10th. King Buzzo, not only the lead singer and guitarist of the greatest metal band ever, the Melvins, not only a great photographer and a great person, he is an amazing golfer. Look at him, and he still dresses all in black and won't cut that hair.
9: That's not one of those fake visors with the fake hair.
7: Oh, no.
9: That's real?
6: The kind you're wearing right now.
9: Right. All right. So the fireworks are coming, 4th of July, Macy's. They practice this. They go out to the Mojave Desert and they test these things. Oh. They see how far they fly. They see the biggest combustion. I always thought they just winged it, but no, they don't. There's a whole thing of practice that they do. Tonight, Jesse Waters primetime, Tommy Lahren, VDH, Chuck DeVore, Abby Hornacek, and apparently we're back at war with Iran.
6: Okay, well, we have to. In your hour.
9: Potentially.
6: Yeah. Okay, there was a sedated bear, but he wasn't the only one taking a tumble. Check this out here. Crews used a large tarp to catch the tranquilized bear as it fell from a tree, but the rescue mission took a comedic turn. One police officer toppled over the large animal and into the net as well. Thankfully, the bear was asleep.
10: After disappearing for 6 days on Mount Everest, Nepali guide Dawa Sherpa was found. This lucky 56-year-old survived off scraps left by other climbers and

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1: The big sports story of the week, King Buzzo of the Melvins making his 10th hole in one. Fifth or seventh, but his 10th. King Buzzo, not only the lead singer and guitarist of the greatest metal band ever, the Melvins, not only a great photographer and a great person, he is an amazing golfer. Look at him, and he's still dresses all in black and won't cut that hair.
2: That's not one of those fake visors with the fake hair.
1: Oh, no.
2: That's real?
3: The kind you're wearing right now.
2: Right. All right. So the fireworks are coming, 4th of July, Macy's. They practice this. They go out to the Mojave Desert and they test these things. Oh. They see how far they fly. They see the biggest combustion. I always thought they just winged it, but no, they don't. There's a whole thing of practice that they do. Tonight, Jesse Waters primetime, Tommy Lahren, VDH, Chuck DeVore, Abby Hornacek, and apparently we're back at war with Iran.
3: Okay, well, we have to...
4: In your hour.
2: Potentially.
3: Yeah. Okay, there was a sedated bear, but he wasn't the only one taking a tumble. Check this out here. Crews used a large tarp to catch the tranquilized bear as it fell from a tree, but the rescue mission took a comedic turn. One police officer toppled over the large animal and into the net as well. Thankfully, the bear was asleep.
4: On the pavement. After disappearing for 6 days on Mount Everest, Nepali guide Dawa Sherpa was found. This lucky 56-year-old survived off scraps left by other climbers and navigated back towards base camp without any ropes or ladders. He was airlifted to a local hospital where his family says he remains in stable condition and has some frostbitten fingers, though.
1: His family is so pissed.
5: Totally. One small step for man, one giant leap for luxury fashion. Prada has collaborated with Axion Space to make a new lunar spacesuit layer. This liquid cooling and ventilation suit is set to be worn during the Artemis 4 mission and moon landing targeted for early 2028. This makes Prada the first luxury fashion brand to develop a space garment. Leave it to the Italians to be awesome.
1: There are no women on this mission.
3: Yeah.
1: Because now, because of the spacesuits, now they don't have to stop to pee.
2: How do you pee in space?
3: Why don't we send you up there? Let you figure it out.
2: We're not the first person who wants to send me up to space.
3: Do you want
2: to
3: wear a diaper?
1: I thought you'd never ask.
2: I'm only 48.
5: That's it for us. Have a great night.
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7: Another night of bombing Iran, despite a ceasefire. I'm Dave Anthony. Fox News is fighting flares up for the third time this week.
8: Overnight, the United States unleashed powerful strikes against the Iranian regime. CENTCOM says that Iranian military surveillance systems, along with communication systems and air defense sites across Iran, were hit. Speaking from the Situation Room, President Trump told Fox News that 49 Tomahawk missiles hit locations as close to 40 miles from the capital of Tehran. Positions were also targeted along the southwestern part of Iran. The president described the strikes as violent and vicious. Also, President Trump says top Iranian officials called him directly, asking him to stop the bombing.
7: Fox's Trey Ingston, Tel Aviv. Iran has retaliated.
9: Iranian strikes targeted locations in Bahrain, Kuwait, and Jordan, all countries with a U.S. military presence. Kuwait condemned what it called sinful aggressions from Iran.
7: Fox's Jonathan Savage. Jordan says it shot down 20 Iranian missiles. Oil prices down slightly the day after a worse-than-expected inflation report led to a stock market sell-off showing consumer prices rising the most in 3 years in May. Democrats are critical of a Trump comment that he loves the inflation. But the president insists he was taken out of context, adding he loves that prices are not higher and...
10: When the war is over?
11: Yes.
10: It's coming down.
11: I know you can't.
10: It's going to come down like a rock.
7: The president also says even as Iran insists it keeps blocking shipping in the Strait of Hormuz, a secret U.S. mission got commercial ships through the strait carrying 100 million barrels of oil. Drama in New

0: New York City last night in the NBA Finals.
1: The Knicks pull off the miracle comeback and lead it 3-1. 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
0: The call on ABC, the Knicks hit the game-winning shot with a second left, completing the biggest comeback in NBA Finals history. The Spurs blew a 29-point second-half lead and lost 107-106 game.
2: Need a good laugh? 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
1: Before the latest wave of U.S. attacks on Iran, War Secretary Pete Hegseth said,
2: "The War Department is prepared to set the terms to ensure that we get the kind of deal President Trump expects."
1: He also visited Guantanamo Bay in Cuba, where the U.S. still holds terror suspects, and he talked about the U.S. operation in the Eastern Pacific and Caribbean, targeting and taking out drug trafficking boats.
3: Secretary Hegseth said those measures include the campaign against narco-terrorists.
4: "We are hunting you like we hunted Al-Qaeda and ISIS in the Middle East."
3: The secretary said the U.S. is now getting support in that effort from other countries in the hemisphere. He also said Cuba has to make a decision on its future and potential reforms.
4: "It would be unwise for the government of Cuba to try to procure or get access to the types of weapons that could reach this base or the American homeland. They would be inviting the kind of confrontation not only do they not want, but they could not stand."
3: He said the War Department will be prepared for all circumstances. Kevin Uretsky, Fox News.
1: The man accused of setting one of the deadly wildfires in the Los Angeles area last year is on trial, opening statements yesterday.
5: A federal prosecutor telling a jury in Los Angeles Jonathan Rinderknecht was motivated by resentment of the rich when he allegedly set a fire in the Pacific Palisades on New Year's Day of last year. A defense attorney arguing the 30-year-old is no arsonist and tried to stop the fire by calling 911 when he saw it break out. He's accused of setting an inferno that was put out by officials but reignited days later amid hurricane-force winds to become the Palisades Fire, which destroyed nearly 7,000 structures and killed 12 people. Kristen Goodwin, Fox News.
1: We will get another inflation update this morning, expected to also show an increase in prices at the wholesale level. Ahead of that, on Wall Street, stock futures are rising the day after a massive sell-off. The Dow plunged 953.
6: Welcome back to Yeah, That's a Pepper Thing. First up, we've got Harrison wrapping his Dr. Pepper in a tiny quilt so it feels at home. Oh, how tender. 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
6: Thursday, June 11th, 2026. I'm Jessica Rosenthal. The World Cup begins today, and U.S. hosting duties involve an extensive and evolving threat landscape, thanks to drones, Iran, and more.
7: That's why on the task force, we have tripled down on our intelligence gathering effort to make sure that we are seeing potential threats before they're happening.
6: We speak with the director of the White House Task Force for the World Cup, Andrew Giuliani.
8: I'm Aisha Hasni from the White House. You know, the nation is gearing up for a big birthday, 250 years this July 4th. And there are a lot of folks out there that are super excited, but there are other Americans that are feeling a little bit more divided by our values rather than united by them.
9: We live with a sense of comfort in this country that if something goes bad, somebody will be there. But if it's all you've ever known, how can you appreciate it?
4: And I'm Jimmy Failla. I've got the final word on the Fox News Rundown.
6: From Atlanta to Seattle, Philly to L.A., World Cup games will take place in 11 U.S. cities through July 19th, as well as five other cities in Canada and Mexico. And preparing for potential security threats has been an expansive effort. More than $1 billion has gone out to cities and states for security, transportation, and to help local law enforcement with drones. Homeland Security Secretary Mark Wayne Mullen said this at a House hearing earlier this month.
10: Our countermeasures with drones I wouldn't say a vulnerability, but it is one of the areas that we are struggling with every single day.
6: But Mullen said there are drone countermeasures in place at each stadium hosting World Cup games, telling Fox News Wednesday.
11: We're going to show the best of America. We expect to have safe games, but we also know there's bad actors out there every single day threatening us. So we have Customs and Border Protection over five stadiums. FBI is over three stadiums.
6: With the Federal Protective Service and Coast Guard handling the other three. The games kick off, though, as tensions remain with Iran. The Iranian Football Federation said some of their team staff had been denied visas to enter the U.S. Their base camp was moved to Tijuana, Mexico, after conflict began. It was originally supposed to be in Arizona. The ticket allotment for Iran's fans to attend games has been revoked by FIFA. Iranians in the diaspora, like in Los Angeles, are also not allowed to wave Iran's pre-revolutionary flag featuring a lion and sun at the games.
12: We support the players because we know that not all of the players stand with what the regime has done, but they're sports, they're athletes.
6: Many of these decisions are coordinated and made between agencies, but the efforts are being led by a White House task force set up to manage World Cup logistics. The task force notes Homeland Security has designated all U.S.-hosted matches with the highest level of its special event assessment ratings, the security equivalent of holding 78 NFL Super Bowls within a 40-day period.
7: That means from a perimeter perspective, there will be multiple perimeters, multiple ticket checks, making sure that somebody who's coming on site actually is a ticketed fan.
6: Andrew Giuliani is the head of the White House Task Force for the World Cup.
7: Making sure that they're not bringing in any illegal material, any illegal weapons into the stadium. Same thing with the Fan Fest. They'll have perimeters and checks as well. From a counter UAS perspective, all 78 matches will have drone mitigation, so keeping drones from actually going into the stadium. There'll be a three-mile-wide temporary flight restriction for those as well. That's actually an amazing story because last year in 2025, only five SEER-rated events in the United States had counter-drone mitigation technology. We have it for all 78 games and for a fan fest in each city throughout the duration of this. So this really, really is unique. You mentioned also the communication between federal and state and local law enforcement. That's something that on the task force we've been setting up for the last 15 months. It's been extremely impressive in spite of maybe some of the political differences that we may have with, let's say, the Californias or the New York cities of the world. The amazing way that federal law enforcement has been able to work with state and local law enforcement, especially when you consider that there are over 400 law enforcement organizations that are involved in the planning and public safety.

0: safety of this World Cup.
1: Talk to me about the notion of soft targets here for a minute and what we think of them and the threat landscape there, because you're talking a lot about hardening specific facilities when it comes to game time. But we are going to have people from all over the world staying in hotels, in our cities, teams, high-profile soccer players staying in hotels. That's a different sort of discussion, isn't it?
0: And look, to be honest, it's one of the most difficult problem sets when you think about it, because you're talking about the whole country, really the whole continent when you had in Canada and Mexico for our mandate. It's the United States over a 40-day period, while you're also having America's 250th birthday, Freedom 250, Sail Forth 250, the tall ships coming in to the many harbors, including New York Harbor. Indy 500 is past us, the IndyCar race in D.C., but that's another thing going on this summer, the Great American State Fair in Washington, D.C. So it's this summer where you have all these major, major events, and we certainly understand that's a real, real key factor. That's why on the task force, we have tripled down on our intelligence gathering effort to make sure that we are seeing potential threats before they're happening. What I could tell you as of right now, and I spend, I feel like, half my day in a skiff, as of right now, there's no credible threats to the United States during the World Cup, which is a good thing, or to the World Cup, I should say. But with that being said, we continue to scowl, continue to look all around the globe to make sure that our country is safe during this incredible celebration.
1: Let's talk about drones. We keep hearing a lot about them. The landscape regarding drones has changed significantly over the past few years, but Secretary Mullen recently testified that this was his biggest concern, drone defense, but that it was still a daily struggle as of last week. Where are we on this? How confident do you feel right now?
0: Well, I think we've made amazing and rapid improvement. I think to Secretary Mullen's point, the technology is moving so fast, right? The half-lives are 6 weeks to 3 months, basically, in terms of new tech. And so because of that, you need to continue to figure out ways to defeat that new tech rapidly, right? And generally, the government doesn't move fast. It's very different during the Trump administration when we're all on Trump time here. And Secretary Mullen from Homeland Security has made that mandate very, very clear. I think what I could point to is the progress that we've made over the last 370 days. The reason why I say that is the president on June 6th of last year signed the Air Sovereignty Executive Order mandate, which created the Air Sovereignty Task Force. What it also did was it gave $500 million, $500 million in counter-drone reimbursement to state and locals. Then in December of last year, the Safer Skies Act got passed through the NDAA. And the key to that was the real setting to be able to give state and local law enforcement the authorities, the legal authorities, to mitigate against counter-drone technologies. What we've done on the task force is we've pushed, we've worked with the FBI, credit to the FBI, for creating a schoolhouse, a way to teach state and local law enforcement how to actually mitigate these drones down in Huntsville, Alabama. Then once they've completed that course, law enforcement has completed that course, the Department of Justice deputizes them, similar to a task force model. Then the FBI and local law enforcement can work together to mitigate against those drones. So it really, really has been amazing when you see that. And when you look at, like I said before, five events in 2025, over 150 just for the World Cup, having drone mitigation coverage, it really shows you the incredible and fast and rapid progress that we're making. We need to continue on that pace, not just throughout the World Cup, but rightward of the World Cup as well, to make sure that our skies continue to remain safe.
1: I think I know the answer to this based on what you just said, but did the shutdown, the government shutdown, impact things here? We heard a lot of complaints during congressional hearings about training at FLETC, federal law enforcement training centers, that it had been severely disrupted for several weeks at a key time. Do you think you've made up the time?
0: They've been disrupted throughout the shutdowns, the multiple shutdowns of the Department of Homeland Security. I have to say we were planning for a combined nearly 4 month period with one hand tied behind our back. What I will tell you is that even though some of those trainings got delayed, we hustled, we worked weekends to make sure that we could get them in there. And credit to my partners, my friends at the Department of Homeland Security, and Secretary Mullen's leadership, even though so many of my friends here at DHS, all my friends at DHS, were not getting paid throughout this, they continued to push through this mission set in making sure the country would be safe for this incredible summer. So while there definitely were delays, while, you know, if I was looking back 15 months ago, I would say we'd like to have the Department of Homeland Security open for all 15 months and not 11 of the 15 months of planning for the World Cup. I think we are prepared, but there was a struggle there in terms of getting the planning and we had to go to Plan B on a few different occasions.
1: Thank you for that. Before I let you go, I do have to ask, obviously, about Iran. We hear some in their federation say they're not getting visas. The fans, some Iranian fans, don't get to attend games. Tell me about, because we've been hearing for years about an Iranian threat, even maybe even cells inside the United States. So what went into making sort of decisions about the Iranian team and their fans?
0: So last year, August or September of last year, we saw that the Iranian team was going to qualify for the World Cup. The president wrote an executive order exempting the teams to be able to come in and play in the World Cup, players and coaches to be able to come on in, even though fans would not be allowed to come to the United States from Iran. He's been clear about that. He's been consistent about that. Secretary Rubio's commented on this on multiple times, as has Secretary Mullen as well. All 31 of the players have had their visas. Their coaches have had their visas granted to them. What I can tell you is there are people in that delegation that were seeking visas that had direct ties to the IRGC, and we are not going to allow a World Cup or a soccer tournament to be an excuse to allow people that are connected to the Revolutionary Guard in Iran to come into the United States of America. So while I think the president here is achieving that balance of allowing competitive integrity, right, allowing the balance on the field of play where Iran, who's qualified for the World Cup, they'll be able to come out there with their full team and compete with their coaching staff and compete. We're also not going to let bad actors into the United States of America at the same time. So that's the balance that we've struck. We've been consistent in that and will remain consistent in that throughout the tournament.
1: Andrew Giuliani, head of the White House Task Force for this year's World Cup in the U.S., thank you so much for joining us.
0: Thank you. Wonderful to be with you.
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0: Now, a look at what's happening from the Fox News Rundown.
1: Good morning. It's Thursday, June 11th. This is the Fox News Rundown. President Trump approving a new wave of attacks on Iran. Fox's Christina Coleman has the latest.
2: CENTCOM forces announced they completed additional self-defense strikes against multiple targets, including Iranian military surveillance capabilities in response to Iran's unwarranted and continued aggression. Overnight, Iran fired dozens of missiles and drones at U.S. bases after the U.S. bombed 20 Iranian targets in retaliation for the downed Apache helicopter. Fortunately, the pilots inside survived.
1: The president defended the U.S. strikes against Iran, calling the response very strong and very powerful. The president had said he believed a deal with Iran was close, but accused Iran of delaying the agreement. The president also revealing the U.S. has been taking out millions of barrels of oil from Iran. The House is set to vote today on a measure that would extend the law that allows the U.S. to gather intelligence abroad.
3: I certainly hope that everyone will do the right thing, put politics aside for a short-term extension. We're not asking for anything heroic here, just that we keep the American people safe.
1: That's House Speaker Mike Johnson. FISA is set to expire on Friday. Democrats say

0: they won't support it unless the appointment of Bill Pulte as acting director of national intelligence is pulled. 104 games, 48 countries, 16 cities, and one huge goal. Soccer's World Cup begins today as we hear from Fox's Jonathan Savage.
1: From Seattle to Miami, Monterey to Toronto, thousands of soccer fans from around the world filling cities in the US, Mexico, and Canada with noise and colour. France, Spain, Brazil, and current champions Argentina are among the favourites to win the World Cup. For countries like Haiti, Uzbekistan, and Curaçao, just being in the tournament is a victory. With words of encouragement for the U.S. team, here's former player Kobe Jones.
2: Enjoy the moment. It all goes so fast. You're going to have a shared experience for life. You'll be talking with each other for life about moments like this.
1: First match is Mexico v. South Africa at 3 p.m. Eastern in Mexico City. Jonathan Savage, Fox News.
0: And U.S. Attorney General for D.C. Jeanine Pirro reportedly seeking information from large U.S. banks over allegations they debanked clients because of their political beliefs. The Wall Street Journal says J.P. Morgan Chase, Bank of America, and Wells Fargo are among those that have received subpoenas from Pirro's office. That's a look at what's happening. I'm Sue Guzman on the Fox News Rundown.
3: This is the Fox News Rundown.
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1: I'm Stuart Varney, and this is the Fox Business Report.
2: There's another inflation update today. The producer price index for May prices at the wholesale level, the cost of things before they reach consumers. Economists are predicting a 6.4% increase for the year, 5.4% excluding food and energy. Shah Gilani, founder of Answer Market Analytics, says investors are looking more closely at the artificial intelligence buildup.
3: Eventually, investors are going to go, where are the earnings commensurate with the AI build-out? And then that may take years or decades for us to see. So investors are starting to question the whole narrative.
2: We'll find out today how many people were filing for unemployment benefits for the first time last week. And earnings come out today from Adobe and home builder Lennar. That's your Fox Business Report. I'm Ginny Cosulda. Invested in you.

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1: The nationwide celebrations for America 250 will feature massive parades, concerts, and fairs. Many people see this milestone as a time to reflect on our history and what we've all accomplished together as a nation. But there is a growing number of people out there that are losing faith in the idea of American exceptionalism, sparking concerns that the shared values holding us together for 250 years are actually starting to tear us apart. A recent Fox News poll finds more Americans hold an unfavorable view of the country ahead of the 250th anniversary. And when asked to describe the nation in one word, 65% chose to say something negative. Let that sink in. And while 81% say they would still rather live in the United States than anywhere else in the world, there is a notable drop in that number from the 93% who said the same thing back in 2005. But patriotism is far from dead, and many are still answering the call to serve. In fact, my dear friend, Joey Jones, he endured two combat deployments and 8 years of active service in the U.S. Marine Corps. In 2010, a devastating IED explosion in Afghanistan cost him both of his legs, a lot of friends throughout the years, and severely damaged his right forearm and wrists. Yet last month, he answered that call to serve again. He re-enlisted in the Marine Corps Reserve.
2: It's an honor to do it, first of all.
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2: At the end of the day, I saw an opportunity to put the uniform back on and just serve. I feel like my job now, these days, can get a little pampered, a little jaded. I mean, it's not easy to travel around the country as much as I do, but outside of that, there's not a lot of physical labor involved. So I wanted something that asked of me things that made me uncomfortable to give, which is more time and to be humble and to be the lowest ranking guy in the room rather than the guy from TV in the room. And the Marine Corps has a way of humbling you, a good way of humbling you. And on top of all that, you know, we've seen these wars the last handful of years. I've gotten reacquainted with my old colleagues, just trying to learn what's happening. The technology is hitting the battlefield so quick. And if my communication skills can be of service to the EOD field, why not? And so I went to the Marine Corps, said, if you'll take me, I'd love to come back. And they said, well, are you here for just a short time, or are you in it for the long haul? And when I told them I was willing to do it for as long as they wanted me, they welcomed me with open arms.
1: You are a different breed. There are not a lot of people like you. And I think you know that. It is unfortunate to see these numbers. I hate these kinds of polls because it breaks your heart. I'm going to read you off a couple of them, and then let's just chat about it. So there's this new AP NORC poll out, and it reveals that fewer Americans think democracy is essential to this country's identity, which is such a weird statement to even say out loud. Only about one in four Americans, so 25%, believe the U.S. stands above all countries in the world. Wow. 44%, so under half of Americans, say it's one of the greatest countries in the world. And about 3 in 10 say there are better countries other than the U.S. The number is actually up about 19% from summer of 2016. I would love to ask some of these people that were polled, like, name what countries you're talking about that are better than the United States, because I haven't found one yet. And I've been to a lot of countries. But why do you think, you know, in 2026, as we approach this 250th anniversary, you know, you travel around the world, you talk to people, why are people so sour on America?
2: It's easy to get disenchanted from something that spoils you, and that's really what it is. I mean, think about it. There are 25-year-olds walking this earth that didn't experience 9/11. So how, you know, if you were 8 years old or 7 years old in 2008, by the time you understood that you had to worry about money, the economic crash of 2008 was behind you. COVID is the only major thing they've lived through. Now, you could say, you know, some of us, us millennials, have lived through everything because it was 9/11, 2008, and COVID. But even in COVID, our government spent so much money, it masked a lot of the hurt from COVID. We're really kind of just now seeing some of it. And so if you're raised in a country that's nothing but prosperity, you have to look for something to complain about. Sometimes it's democracy, because I don't think a lot of them understand what a democratic representative government is. And then a lot of them, it's because they've gone to college somewhere that told them that the communist idea is the way to go. They can't point to a country and say this is how it worked well, but they can say the idea of it over democracy somehow is a better way to go, or at least over capitalism. And so I think a lot of it is just disenfranchisement, disenchanted, I guess is the better way to put it. They're looking for a struggle to pick up and champion, and for them it's that this country is oppressive to people, or that it's colonization from 200 years ago. It's easy to be removed from something that happened 26 years ago, so it's even easier to be removed from something that happened 250 years ago. What most of them don't understand is we still fight for our freedom and our democracy and our capitalism and all the freedoms we have every single day. If it's through cyber on the battlefield, at the border, or in communities with police officers and firemen, we live with a sense of comfort in this country that if something goes bad, somebody will be there. But if it's all you've ever known, how can you appreciate it?
1: You know, you hit the nail on the head. I do think it's there is a generational divide, and that's actually part of this poll. So let me read that to you. Under 30-year-olds, 44% of Americans under 30 believe that there are countries better than the U.S. That's compared to the 22% of those aged 60 and older. So there is that divide. Only about half of Americans under 30 see democracy as a central element of the U.S. identity, compared to 81% of older Americans. I think you're right. Like, under 30, you know, they've only experienced a world where, you know, their entire lives are on the internet, social media. There's a lot of post-COVID anxiety. There's a lot of concerns about AI taking over jobs. And I think just maybe even like difference in values in our schools and educational systems and family at home. How do you talk to younger people? Like, what would you even say, you know, using your real world experience of being sent abroad and coming back and saying, like, people don't live the way that we do?
2: Yeah, I think the first thing is you have to go to their level, talk about what they experienced in their lives. I always go to the idea that when you leave your house in the morning and you go to work or you go to school, you don't worry all the way there about, you know, what if my house burns down? What if my house catches on fire? Who's going to help me? You don't worry about if you get in a car wreck, who's going to respond. You know an ambulance will show up. A police officer will be there. You may not even like the police, but in that situation, you know somebody's going to show up. And then I explain to them how that is so abnormal that on this continent, in somewhere like Mexico, that's just not a guarantee. You have to pay for that service in some places. You have to, you know, I mean, even here it was that way 100 years ago. Go to Charleston and look. If one house caught on fire, if they didn't pay for fire insurance, the firemen would come and make sure it didn't catch the other house on fire, but they wouldn't put that one out. And so when you think about that, very local, very, it touches your life every day, a sense of, I guess it would be, you know, sense of comfort or ensuring that, you know, somebody will be there to aid you, and then expand that across the world and talk about how that's just not the case pretty much anywhere else. I mean, I forgot where it was, but somewhere in Europe just a few months ago, a nightclub catches on fire and half the people in it die because there was no kind of building code, no way to get in to save them. They were in the basement. That it'd be hard for that to happen here. And so you think about the way that we take care of ourselves and the way that we take care of our citizens, even when it's sometimes too much building code, too much overreach, there is always an onus on safety and security and taking care of folks. Then you apply that to the military. So which countries are better than ours? Maybe you think the Scandinavian countries are better than ours. Okay, well, who protects them? Yeah. Who protects them from terrorism? Who protects them from Russia? Who protects them from places that would have them not be the greatest? Well, a lot of times it's us patrolling the Atlantic Ocean or NATO or, you know, other countries that they would say aren't as good. So, you know, there's a give and take to everything. They have a romantic ideal of what beautiful is. Maybe it's the capitalist economic zones in China, knowing that they can't go out and see real China because China won't let them. And so, you know, you start to tear down some of those concepts, and sometimes they listen, sometimes they don't. But, you know, there's that old saying that if you're under 30 and you're conservative, you're heartless. But if you're over 30 and you're liberal, you're broke. So sometimes you just got to learn lessons your own way.
1: Yeah. I'm going to wrap this up with a couple more Fox News polls, actually. They asked people to describe the United States in one word, and 65% of Americans' respondents used a negative word. Yikes. They asked, where would you prefer to live? 81% United States, 19% said another country. That's down from 93% in 2005. And they asked, are you excited for America 250? And 74% of Republicans said yes, 35% of Democrats said yes, 65% of Democrats said no. This last thing blew me away, Joey. By a 16-point margin, a larger number of voters believe Americans are mostly separated by different values than bound by shared values. Majorities of Democrats, 62%, and Independents, 65%, think Americans are separated by values, different values, while views among Republicans are split about 49 to 50%. You know, Dana Perino is out with this new book, Purple State, and I think it like is the perfect book for the younger generation because people don't want to even like date each other if they're of a different political party or a different, you know, thinking or a different state that they might not really understand. Is there a potential to get over that? Like, can we move on from that? Is there hope for our future? Or is this divide just going to further deepen?
2: I think that part of this is semantics. I think that a lot of people are confused as to what values are. I think a lot of people have replaced that with political issues rather than convictions in life. If you ask a liberal and a conservative, hey, if that person over there, you know, riding their bicycle down your street, if they crash, are you going to go help them out? Probably both of them are going to say, well, yeah, of course. That's a value. Yeah. You know, that's how you treat your neighbor. If you ask them, hey, do you appreciate your community? Or are you proud to be a part of your community where you live? You might ask a conservative and liberal, and both would say yes. Mm-hmm. But then the political issue, you know, that hits things like abortion or hits things like religious freedom, they see those as their values. And certainly your values color how you feel about those things. But there's a conviction, a baseline conviction that you start from, and that doesn't change. Your opinion on a political issue may because you learn something new or you go through an experience, but your conviction doesn't. So I think that a lot of people think we disagree on values because they're very confused as to what a value is. Do you value your family? Do you value your community? Do you value your church, your school? I think most conservatives and liberals would answer yes to those. But then how you act that out and what that means in a political landscape may be drastically different in their opinion. You know, go get married and try to figure out what you're going to have for dinner. You know, you're going to argue over everything. I mean, I've got a 16-year-old son, and he thinks he knows everything. I'm 40 and thinks I

0: know nothing, you know, and the older he gets, the less he'll realize he knows. And so there's opinions, yeah. And then there's values. And I think that a lot of people just don't understand really what that word even means anymore, because they're told it's political positions.
1: Joey, great to have you. It's so good to talk with you, spend some time. Thanks for joining us on the Fox News Rundown.
0: Yes, ma'am.
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1: Fox News, I'm CJ Pop. A fresh round of U.S. military strikes inside Iran.
2: Speaking from the Situation Room, President Trump told Fox News that 49 Tomahawk missiles hit locations as close to 40 miles from the capital of Tehran. Positions were also targeted along the southwestern part of Iran. The president described the strikes as violent and vicious.
1: That's Fox's Trey Yinks in Tel Aviv. Iran's foreign ministry saying the last round of strikes had effectively rendered the April 8th ceasefire meaningless. President Trump saying he spoke directly to Iranian officials, which Iran has now denied. History at Madison Square Garden.
3: The Knicks pull off the miracle comeback and lead it 3-1.
1: Knicks star OG Anunoby tips in the go-ahead bucket on ABC as New York overcomes a 29-point deficit, the largest in NBA Finals history. They lead 3-1. They can win the championship Saturday night in San Antonio. 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

0: This is the Fox News Rundown. Now a look at sports.
1: The largest comeback in NBA Finals history. The New York Knicks with a shocking defeat of the San Antonio Spurs in Game 4 on Wednesday, coming back from 29 points down to win it 107-106. The Spurs got off to a hot start in this one. They led by 27 at the half, the lead being 29 at one point, but the Knicks clawed their way back to take the lead late. And down one with time winding down, OG Anunoby tipped in the winning shot with 1.2 seconds left. The Knicks now have a 3-1 lead in the series and can win their first championship in 53 years in Game 5 on Saturday. That's your sports on the Fox News Rundown. Tony Genualdo, Fox News.
2: Now an update from OutKick Stan Dokich.
3: Carmelo Anthony was convicted of murder, found guilty, and given 35 years, which is a light sentence, for stabbing in the heart Austin Metcalf. And it is kind of interesting. A lot of people think that the idiots that would support a murder are going to try to organize and riot. But what I saw was something refreshing. I saw a lot of, and I mean a lot of African Americans, saying, hey man, that was the right verdict. Hey man, this ain't OJ. Hey man, we ain't doing that again. That was stupid back there. This would be more stupid. Yeah, there was 20, 25 idiots jumping around acting like complete morons yesterday, talking about killing Metcalf's family, pissing on his grave, and all those other things. 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And maybe, you know what? It should. 350 million people can't all get in line with everything. 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
7: So Graham Plattner has won the Democratic primary in Maine, which means a guy with a Nazi tattoo in his chest is representing the party that keeps calling Donald Trump Hitler. As political hypocrisy goes, this is like calling Trump a bad husband and voting for OJ. Speaking of marriages, Plattner has plenty of issues there, too. For starters, he's admitted to sexting multiple women outside his marriage. He has a dating profile on an app that's known for child predators. And oh yeah, multiple women have credibly accused him of all kinds of abuse. But the same Democrats who told you to believe all women during the Me Too movement is now telling these women to talk to the hand. But hopefully not Graham Plattner's hand, because the guy has also been outed for saying he pleasures himself in porta potties. Sorry to bring it up, but if I had to hear it, you have to hear it, because we're all in this commentary together. Now, the Democrat justification for looking the other way on Plattner's baggage is that they know he's no angel, but they need to beat Susan Collins for the Senate seat because she's a MAGA fascist like Trump. The only problem there is Susan Collins votes with Democrats half the time because she represents a state that's so liberal they wanted to defund the cop and the village people. Long story short, the Plattner pandemonium is the latest in a long line of reminders that you should not be losing friends or family members over politics because none of the people dividing us believe what they say. Donald Trump has a daughter who converted to Judaism, which might be the least Hitler thing I've ever heard, but the Democrats still call him a Nazi to this day. Graham Plattner shows up with an actual

0: Nazism, which might be the least Hitler thing I've ever heard. But the Democrats still call him a Nazi to this day. Graham Platner shows up with an actual death cam tattoo. The Democrats call him a guy who relates to the working class. My question for them is, what kind of jobs did they have? Because any co-workers I've ever worked with would never bond with a creep like Platner, which is why Democrats should enjoy this while it lasts, because come election night, they are gonna get tattooed. 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You better be there. I need the ratings.
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3: We hit them very hard. I'm Dave Anthony, Fox News. That's what President Trump told Fox during a second night of attacks in Iran, calling it violent and vicious as he insists Iran keeps tapping us along on a potential deal.
4: CENTCOM says Iranian military surveillance capabilities, along with air defense systems and communication sites, were hit.
3: Fox's Trey Yingst in Tel Aviv.
4: Now, in response, the Iranians launched ballistic missiles and drones at Gulf countries, including Bahrain and Kuwait. The Jordanian army says they dealt with at least 20 Iranian ballistic missiles in the skies of their country. Today, the Iranian Foreign Ministry says the strikes overnight rendered the ceasefire practically meaningless.
3: As Iran keeps insisting it's blocking shipping in the Strait of Hormuz, President Trump says the U.S. in a secret mission got more than 200 ships through, carrying 100 million barrels of oil. Oil prices have been down slightly this morning, but the spike up for oil and gas in this conflict drove inflation in May to the biggest rise in 3 years.
5: But President Trump says he's not concerned.
6: You know what I really love? I love the inflation. You know why?
5: The president says that's because he predicts prices will plummet once military action is over in Iran.
3: That's Fox's Jared Halpern of the White House. Carmelo Anthony's lawyers have filed an appeal to Tuesday's murder conviction in Texas and a 35-year prison sentence for stabbing a 17-year-old in a confrontation last

0: Last year, and related to that, Fox's Chris Foster reports a right-wing influencer has been arrested.
1: Jake Lang's charged with making terroristic threats. He led protests outside the courthouse in Frisco, Texas, saying Carmelo Anthony should be hanging from a tree, allegedly threatening to kill Anthony himself if he wasn't convicted of murdering Austin Metcalf at a track meet last year. Anthony was convicted. He's black, Metcalf was white, so is Jake Lang.
0: A comeback like no other in NBA Finals history.
2: Brunson gets it, fires up a three. Shot no good, the tip, it's gone! It's gone!
0: OG Anunoby's game winner for the Knicks came with a second left to complete a 29-point second-half comeback, beating the Spurs.
3: Get into the huddle with TuneIn. 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

0: trusts. Download it now.
1: President Trump wants Republicans in Congress to take up another bill using the reconciliation process Democrats cannot block to approve $350 billion for the U.S. military. And he wrote on Truth Social last night it should include the Save America Act that would require voters show proof of citizenship and a photo ID and put big restrictions on mail-in ballots. It would also ban transgender athletes in women's sports and transgender surgeries for children. He posted that hours after signing a reconciliation bill funding immigration enforcement and Border Patrol into 2029.
2: Now we won't have the Democrats threatening to shut down Immigration Custom Enforcement, which is ICE, or shutting down our Custom and Border Protection, which is, you know, protects our borders.
1: Homeland Security Secretary Mark Wayne Mullen, Democrats who were unable to block the funding call ICE out of control. Also in Congress, they keep investigating the Jeffrey Epstein sex trafficking investigation, and one of the world's richest men talked to lawmakers in private, Microsoft founder Bill Gates.
3: House Oversight Committee Chair James Comer requested Bill Gates testify behind closed doors after his name appeared in documents connected to Jeffrey Epstein. But in a statement given to the media, Gates said he should never have met with Epstein in the first place. Gates admitted to having met with him after Epstein had first been convicted of sex crimes. What's next? Democratic Congressman Robert Garcia says the committee wants to hear from the acting attorney general.
4: So we are glad that Chairman Comer has finally agreed to bring in Mr. Blanche for what we believe needs to be an under oath deposition.
3: Comer also wants to hear from Epstein's attorney, Alan Dershowitz. Jill Nato, Fox News.
1: We will get another inflation update this morning, this one at the wholesale level. The day after the rise in consumer prices led to a big stock market sell-off, but stock futures are rising this morning. I'm Dave Anthony. This is Fox News.

All right. You guys, save some for Hannity. Good evening, everyone. So NASA is facing backlash because the crew for the next Artemis mission doesn't include any women. Yeah, and especially angry, those who placed bets that the mission wouldn't take off on time.

0: On June 20th, Madison, Wisconsin will hold their annual World Naked Bike Ride. Then the next day, they will hold their annual Burn the Bike Seats Day. In Belfast, a Sudanese migrant screaming Allah Akbar tried to behead a victim in the street. If convicted, the man could serve 5 to 10 years as a professor at Columbia University. Seattle Mayor Katie Wilson is being criticized after unveiling a fleet of tiny houses for the homeless to live in. The homeless said these houses are too small, while Peter Dinklage said, "Hello, hello, hello, hello." Oh. Doctors say the inability to sustain an erection could indicate a serious medical issue. Though they add, if your erection lasts longer than 4 hours, contact Don Lemon. Sad news out of New York City after a carriage horse died near Central Park. Cause of death? Trying to pull Chris Christie. But there is some good news. The horse is still serving tourists throughout the city. A teacher was arrested for allegedly having sex with a 15-year-old boy after he had accurately drew her bedroom. Note to self, time to remodel the bedroom. Last night, Grant Plattner won the Maine Senate Democratic primary. Yeah, and get this, men who entered his victory party without an invitation were brutally raped.
1: Is that you?
0: Yeah, it's his policy. That's his policy, not mine. Send your letters to Plattner. And finally, according to scientists, it's considered normal if you fart 4 to 7 times a day. Or what this man calls an elevator ride.
1: Greg, I'm sorry, I hate to interrupt. There was a guy who just said to his wife, "See?"
0: You never know. All right. So on Capitol Hill yesterday, the Southern Poverty Law Center, a left-wing organization that weaponizes the term hate group to smear anyone on the right, had to answer for a DOJ indictment into 11 counts of wire fraud and money laundering. And they just got burned like a cross they placed on a black family's lawn. I wonder, did the Biden DOJ know the SPLC was doing this?
2: They knew the SPLC was doing this. But they didn't pursue the case. They dropped the case. And the guy at the Charlottesville rally helped plan that rally, coordinate transportation there, was paid to attend. After the event, again, after the event where a lady was killed, the Southern Poverty Law Center almost tripled their income. $51 million to $133 million.
0: Wow, that is a return that could get Nancy Pelosi to raise an eyebrow. So they paid the Klan for cross burnings and recruited them to organize rallies, even when Klan members wanted out. It turns out the SPLC is better at being Klansmen than the actual Klan. But sure, were the Nazis.
3: The Republican Party used to be the party of Lincoln. It's nothing more than a debt cult and a political front for the white supremacist movement.
4: This committee's hearing today is an example of slander against one of the greatest civil rights organizations we've had.
5: Hate and extremism has migrated significantly online and into government agencies.
0: What the hell are these douchebags talking about? That first guy calling us racist after paying for KKK crosses? But I get it now. We're finally taking a look under the KKK's white hood, and surprise, once again, it comes in the form of a donkey, a Democrat. Speaking of, check out these asses. Still passing off the fine people hoax like a counterfeit 20 at a 7-Eleven.
6: In Trump's America, white supremacists at the Charlottesville rally are, quote, very fine people.
7: We are so upset about Charlottesville. All of a sudden, I would be interested to know which one of you had something to say about Charlottesville when it happened. Their fearless leader at the time said that there were pretty fine people on both sides. You were okay with the tiki torches.
0: So even 9 years after this lie has been thoroughly debunked, these grifters push the hoax that gets people killed. So you got to wonder, what does the word hate mean anymore? It's just another term that Democrats have destroyed, like choice or fairness or dirty Sanchez. Used to be wholesome. The SPLC took the label hate and they slapped it on everything they could fundraise off of. That included you, me, moms, dads, pro-lifers, Christians, Ben Carson, and of course, Charlie Kirk. Meanwhile, when an honest-to-God violent misogynist shows up with a bona fide Nazi tattoo on his chest, the Dems overwhelmingly pick him. How did that happen? We'll leave it to SPLC CEO Brian Fair on his org's crooked hate map.
8: Your organization has labeled Dr. King and Charlie Kirk and others. Do you regret that? Are you going to recant?
5: The SPLC will continue to expose hate and extremism. But Moms for Liberty is listed on our hate map because it demeans and vilifies people.
9: I can assure you, Mr. Fair, that Moms for Liberty is not a racist organization.
10: Under your criteria, Turning Point USA, Family Research Council, and other conservative Christian groups are considered hate groups. But Antifa and Jane's Revenge, that burns down Catholic churches and pregnancy resource centers, those are not hate groups.
0: So you got that? Moms for Liberty is a hate group. Antifa's not. But I get it. Have you seen all those moms with Hitler haircuts? And even though the SPLC was forced to admit that Nazi tattoos are bad, it was only until they were forced to answer a question about Plattner. Apparently, they didn't see a guy running for the Senate with a Nazi tattoo was a bad thing until the lights were on them yesterday. But it didn't matter. Plattner's primary was the same day, and he won. I wonder, did you make mistakes in your life?
11: I've made mistakes in my life, mistakes that I regret, that I live with, and that I continue to learn from. And I'm still far from perfect. But every day I wake up and I try to be a little bit better and a little bit kinder than I was the day before.
0: Ah, and anyone who doesn't believe that, he says, is probably a dirty Jew. But look, Bernie, Schumer, Liz Warren, they all supported him. Think about that. Sure, it was easy for them to condemn hate when they were SPLC-created hoaxes. But with real racism staring at them from a bloated booze bag's chest, they embrace it. I guess real Nazi racists are not the greatest threat, but the fake ones are. I blame the filter they use, which excuses all their behavior. By framing everything as a war between them and Hitler, then every bad thing becomes acceptable. From the SPLC hate hoaxes to leftists destroying cars, the rioting, the blocking of people going to and from work, covering up a brain-dead president, censoring ideas online, attempting to assassinate a president 3 times, murdering Charlie Kirk, and now electing a Nazi loving thug. See, all the awful things we've seen come down the pike are courtesy of the one Democrat hoax, which creates a path for them to do things they claim to condemn. See, they wouldn't support Plattner if he didn't vote like them, but he does. And for Dems, they'll do anything for power. No wonder they support the SPLC too, even though they're guilty of more hate than they claim to fight. It makes you wonder what else they'd support. I'm sure we're gonna find out soon. Let's welcome tonight's guest. She's only here because she thinks I know a Jonas Brother. Correspondent at The Federalist, Brianna Lima. He looks like a life coach who lives with his mom, writer and comedian Joe DeVito. When she wears a winter hat, people think she's a golf club. New York Times bestselling author and functionist. And the Washington Monument is his shoehorn. Former NWA World Champion and host of the Planet Tyrant podcast, Cyrus. There's so much here, Brianna, but I'm wondering, could you ever vote for somebody that you couldn't be alone with? It's like all these women are supporting Plattner, but they probably wouldn't want to be alone with him.
12: If I was a woman, if I were a male, I wouldn't want to be alone with him because he apparently thinks that women who drink too much are responsible for their own rape and men who break in deserve to be raped as punishment. But no homo is what he tells you.
0: Yeah.
12: And Greg, to your whole monologue, the entire point of the Democratic Party, their identity for the past decade has been to fight fascism. So what the SPLC did, for example, is they created fascism to then fight it. And what Democrats have done now is they've ran a candidate who is actually fascist. And so the party's gone from fighting against fascism to fighting for fascism. Mm-hmm. And I find it to be so egregious that they use the word fascist and Nazi. And they did it on purpose 10 years ago because they were trying to exploit the memory of Americans who watched 412,000 of our Americans win that fight against fascism with blood. And they exploited that memory to push for political gains. And now what you have is a case where they don't actually care about fascism and they're showing their true colors and people are not upset about it. People are actually like, I mean, I can still vote for the guy. He's got a Nazi tattoo. But they have single-handedly shown themselves to be the hypocrites that we've all said they are for a decade.
0: Yeah, you know, but he's, you know, he's just going to get a little bit better every day, Joe. You know, I know you're not a racist, Joe.
13: How's that?
0: You didn't get any money from the SPLC.
13: I didn't get anything.
12: Maybe Graham Platner did.
13: Yeah, yeah. Well, to be fair, he did get the tattoo covered up.
0: Yes.
13: But with a swastika, which I thought was a little weird. So this guy is supposed to be a history buff, and he didn't know what that symbol was.
0: Mm-hmm.
13: That's probably the third most recognizable symbol of the Third Reich. Was he saying like, oh, those SS? I thought it meant I like Susan Sarandon. I don't know what that meant, you know? The truth is like, look, if you have a tattoo of B. Arthur, you know who the Golden Girls are.
0: Yes.
13: So.
0: Yeah.
1: Hell yeah.
13: Yeah. And
0: I wasn't drunk when I got that.
13: That was like the full back piece.
1: We have matching tattoos over that.
13: And the way he, his answer seems to be rape for everything, that if you try to break into his house, he'll rape you. Like, why not start with a doorbell camera first and ease your way in?
0: No. My theory is that was a message that he knew somebody was coming over to his house because he probably had drugs or something there.
13: Just to cover up.
0: He was like trying to say, hey, you guys trying to break into my place, I'm going to rape you, so don't steal my meth.
13: Yeah, well, I tell the Jehovah's Witnesses not to knock on that door. But when it comes, like, first, Southern Poverty, it sounds like a great name for a country band, but we know now they've been fighting the Klan by financing the Klan, and no one in the Biden administration, nobody looked at a line item in their deductions and said, well, the laundry of 1,000 bedsheets with eye holes cutting them. This just seems a little strange. So this is, I would be so mad if I donated to them to fight racism. It's like giving money to the American Cancer Society and finding out they're dumping pallets of Marlboros on the schoolyards.
0: That is exactly right, Kat. It's the idea that people were donating. This isn't, they're not like an intelligence group. They're not the FBI or CIA. They were a group that you donate to. And then they were developing, like, quote, you know, what do you call those people that are inside organizations?
14: Informants.
0: Informants. That's not their job.
14: Mm-hmm. Yeah, and there were real consequences. I mean, a woman was killed in Charlottesville, right?
0: Mm-hmm.
14: And just their list of enemies do not really equate with what I'm most afraid of in this world.
0: Right.
14: You know, I'm not like, show me the single issue voter or even the person who is passionate about being very afraid of Moms for Liberty.
0: Yeah.
14: Of everything going on in the world, thinking, you know what, we're not doing enough about the Moms for Liberty.
0: Yeah.
14: Show me that person. Because I don't think that person exists. And even if the core, if I remember correctly, the core of Moms for Liberty was that they want to be moms who are able to know what's going on with their kids at school.
0: Yeah.
14: Which to me doesn't sound super dangerous, sounds very understandable. I don't know who these people are who are really this concerned about the stuff that they tried to blow up into these big things. And it really ended up ultimately, even if you take, you know, obviously I mentioned already someone was killed, but also relationships were destroyed.
0: Yeah.
14: Because if you see that on a list of like, okay, Moms for Liberty are a hate group, and then maybe you see someone who is a family member or a friend who is supporting that group, if you don't do additional research on your own, which a lot of people don't because everyone's just scrolling all the time, you'd be like, oh, I can't talk to her anymore, she's a racist. And real relationships of people were actually broken up by this stuff.
0: Yeah, I used to hit on the Moms for Liberty videos, but I thought it was something else. I thought it was MLF, not FMFL.

0: But I didn't hate them for it, Tyrus.
1: I think they might hate you for that, though, Greg. Listen, if you're going to put moms on the list, can you put baby mamas for Tyrus on the list? Because there's some real hate there sometimes. I think we're again, this is the problem when you have morals and you try to understand a group. The racism in this country, especially from white America, has dried up so much to where you had to invent it. Mm-hmm. So you have to look at the progress. It's racism is so low that a group of the supposed to support minorities had to finance the Klan because white America got lazy and started respecting other people and working together with other people. That's... So, and by the way, what a better villainous name than Mr. Fair.
0: Yes.
1: Am I the only one? Yeah. Like, I was waiting for Mr. Fair's foot soldiers to jump out. Yeah. We know he bought them hoods.
0: Mr. Fair.
1: You know, and the thing, like, we're so upset about Platner. I'm sorry, Air Platner. I think we should all call him Hair Platner from now on. Because we're the only thing difference between him and the squad and the other ones is that he's white.
0: Yeah.
1: Because we sit and we watch people of color in the Senate, in the House, make racist remarks every day. They're anti-Jew, they're anti-white, they're anti-woman. He is exactly who they are. Of course they're going to shake hands and break bread with them because they have so much in common. Mm-hmm. The only difference is that white America still has a problem with bad white people because it's not, as the Republicans go, if I did that, I'd be fired. Because why? We have rules. Mm-hmm. I think Machiavelli said it best, is like the biggest disadvantage is your enemy doesn't play by the same rules that you do. Mm-hmm. And we're seeing this. The Democratic Party is dead. This is a socialist party. They are no different. They keep, like to mention Jim Crow, they are Jim Crow. It's just changed. Mm. And that's their way they get away with it because we still want to believe that it's not them. People in America, especially white America, really wants to believe that black people and the people who are getting into these offices, whether you're DI or not, hate them.
0: Yeah.
1: They are a party of hate, and now they're showing it off to everybody.
0: All right, we must move on. Up next, a fantastic...
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Oh, yeah.

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0: He puts the phone in phony. Our video of the day comes from Virginia Republican Rob Whitman. He's the one in the circle who faked a phone call for over a minute to avoid the press. Roll it, Ricardo.
1: Congressman, what is Mike Johnson's secret plan to cut Social Security?
2: Hey, how you doing? I'm good with that. Yeah, I'll be there in just a few minutes.
1: No response, sir?
2: I'm heading your way right now. Yeah, it's over at 416.
1: Congressman, what is Mike Johnson's secret plan to cut Social Security?
2: Listen, I appreciate that. I've got some more efforts that I want to talk to you about. There are actually more things that we have to be working on. Yeah, I want to make sure that we're putting...
1: No response, sir.
2: Yeah, listen, thanks. I appreciate your help on this. I really do need some more of your input. Yeah, if you can actually reach out, I'll make sure that we do more of this. Yeah, listen, I really, really appreciate it. Thank you. Mm-hmm. Yes. Yes, I believe me, I understand. There's more of those things that we need to work on. Yes. Well, thanks again. Listen, I appreciate it. Thank you.
1: Congressman, what is Mike Johnson's secret plan to cut Social Security?
0: You know, I should try this when my writer asks for a raise. Hey, Joe, let's talk about your raise. Oh, oops. So I better take this call. Why, hello, Delta Burke. Why, yes, I'm wearing underwear, but I'm doing a show right now. I love you. I'll talk to you soon, DB. All right. It works, right? I've totally forgotten talking to you about a raise. What did you make of his skill?
3: Well, my first thought was, this fake phone call, just be an adult and fake a seizure.
0: Yes.
3: It's the easiest way to get out. And the bad news is for him, while he was doing that, his ear ordered 400 rolls of toilet paper from Amazon.
0: As you could see the screen.
3: Scrolling through. So at first I thought it was pathetic.

0: But then it turns out this is something he's done before. Mm-hmm. So I think he should lean in. I think he should just walk around with a fax machine and say, oh, I got to take this. So I think the real baller move would be to act like you're taking a call, but don't even have your phone out.
1: Yes.
0: You're talking to someone and just say, I'm sorry, I'm going through a tunnel. And they say, but you're right in front of me. Say, you're breaking up. And then you run away.
1: He should have said that. He should have been lying to the lawn person on the phone while he was faking it, like, I'm going through a tunnel, and he's not. Have you done this before, Kat?
2: Do you think people are stopping me on the street to ask me what I think about anything? No, but if I'd been him, I would have been watching Love Island on the Peacock app. That would have been the only thing that made it better if there was, like, girls in bikinis, like, on his... You could see that on the screen. There's, like, 5 episodes a week. You'd be... I'd understand.
1: Yeah.
2: Like, you gotta catch up whenever you can.
1: Yeah.
2: But if he does this a lot, I don't understand why these... Because we've seen this before. Like, people do... Why don't you, if you're that worried, actually call a person...
1: Yes.
2: ...before you walk?
1: Yes.
2: I don't get it. Don't you have people you can talk to?
1: Mm-hmm.
2: And if
1: like
2: not...
1: Like a kid? Like even your kid or something?
2: Yeah, yeah.
1: Even if the kid can't talk? Put BB on the phone.
2: And if not, you can always call one of those I Want to Die hotlines.
1: Yes. Yes.
2: They'll always pick up. They have to.
1: A suicide hotline. Hey, you just humor me for a while, okay? I'm feeling kind of depressed.
2: Yeah.
1: That is funny, Tyrus. There should be a business... that you just push a button. Maybe your AI, just program your AI to talk to you.
3: Yeah, I don't know. I guess this proves that dumbassery is not democratically exclusive here. Just answer the question. It wasn't that bad of a question. And if you're going to do that, do some flair, some dramatics. Like, you know, hello, like, mama, she's, oh, no, oh, how many? I'm gonna get my strap. I got to go. And then take off. Give them a hot story.
1: Yes.
3: You know what I'm saying? Like something, but... The worst part is he's stuttering. Like, he's like, yeah, we're gonna, bruh. And the reporter should have been funny. Is like, hey, I can see a picture of your wife there. are you voice texting? Like, I mean, this is the problem. Like, answer, it wasn't a tough question. What was his secret plan? It's a secret.
1: Yeah, it's like.
3: Just, anything else?
1: Yeah, just answer the damn question.
3: It's not that hard. And
1: now everybody knows.
3: Yeah, and he's trying to pretend like he's making some deal. Like, you know, like, I'm a lot of work to do. We're going to do a lot of work.
1: He used a lot of, like, old phrases. Yeah. Like, I don't
2: he
1: know.
2: He gave up and just started walking fast.
1: Yeah. But like, I'm glad I'm going to reach out.
3: What concerns me is if he put his phone down thinking, yes. Outsmarted him again. I don't want that guy making policies.
1: Yeah.
0: He should have done the old buy. Yeah. Sell.
1: What do you make of his talent here?
4: It was very reminiscent of Kamala Harris. Remember when she went to the phone bank on election day? She's like, you voted for me? Thank you. And it was just a regular, I think it was her selfie.
1: Also, Gavin Newsom when he got by the fire victim. When he just
4: goes,
1: oh, I think I'm talking to the president right now.
4: Yeah, they're like, yeah, I can. And to Tyrus's point, this was an easy question, right? And when you're dealing, especially with Midas Touch, this is like the biggest hackery on the left. You should use every opportunity to school these people and say, what secret plan? Mike Johnson told a radio program, he said, look, we're going to basically go after all the waste, fraud, and abuse in Social Security and Medicare. That's not a secret plan. It's going after all the fraud that Democrats have let happen. Never let an opportunity to school these hacks go to waste. Yeah. And he did.
1: Yeah. All right. Well, that was fun. We're going to keep on all of his phone calls as they turn up. Up next, why does Canada hate women?
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2: Oh, what the f*** is up with America's hat?
3: Canucks lose it over women.
4: So, before you became chief science advisor, you were a molecular geneticist by training, right? Yeah. So you know a thing or two about X and Y chromosomes. So, I wanted to ask you, what is the definition of a woman?
5: Point of order, Chair.
6: Point of order. Yes, MP Danko.
5: It is Pride Month, and understanding Order 18, which prohibits personal attacks, insults, and offensive language, the accusation,
6: this is getting into debate.
5: MP Danko,
6: this is getting into debate.
5: I asked the member to withdraw his comment.
4: The census asked that question, you know, what is your gender, what is your sex, so I just want to understand what your view is on this.
3: It went on for a long time, Kat. Apparently that question is offensive, especially during Pride Month. Biology. Yuck.
7: I gotta be honest. Normally, I would maybe be frustrated that politicians are talking about this stuff and trying to get clips and trying to score political points, and that's what they were doing with our tax dollars, but it's Canada, so I don't give a
3: Yeah. I didn't even know they had a parliament there, Tyrus.
8: Parliament's a good band. I don't know why you want to put that on. My favorite. Thank you. Thank you. Big parliament crowd, and I didn't expect that. Cool. I think my favorite part is when he asked the question, the audience like, oh.
3: I know, oh my God.
8: Like you would have thought he would ask what their secret plan was for Medicaid.
3: It feels like Canada is like 6 years behind us.
8: They're just woke out. I mean, they can't win a hockey championship, so what else do you expect from them?
3: Yeah. I have nothing to add to that since I know nothing about sports, Brianna. But it is interesting that in some areas, like biology is still considered offensive.
9: I like how you say still considered offensive as if it ever was considered offensive up until like, 6 years ago. And it's just interesting because, you know, for decades, feminists are like, you can't tell me what a woman is. If a woman wants to not shave her legs, she's still a woman. If a woman wants to be Hillary Clinton, wear a pantsuit, still a woman, dress, whatever. No man could tell a woman what defines womanhood. And yet here we are having mentally ill men define what a woman is. Because women, this biologist, she was a female, was not allowed to give her answer without people jumping in to defend mentally ill man because they want to define it. That is so the epitome of mansplaining if I've ever heard one.
3: Yeah.
9: And all these feminists today are like, I like this. Keep going.
3: Yeah, it's mansplaining and drag.
9: Yes.
3: Yeah. It's very sexy, Joe. What was your take on this? Uh-oh. It never goes away, does it?
10: And it even got more confusing because then he asked, what's a man? And held up a picture of Justin Trudeau. And everybody got very confused by that. Well, it is weird for people who can't tell you what a woman is get very bitchy when the question comes up. The part I like best was that I didn't realize that Mr. Ho's full name is Vincent Neil Ho, like Vince Neil from Motley Crue.
3: Oh, wow.
10: So he missed an opportunity to say and introduce an evidence and just start playing the girls, girls, girls video, and that would have cleared
3: that would
10: up
3: be a
10: lot.
3: A deep cut for him.
10: It would be. But it shows how the part that drives me extra crazy about this is that they say a woman is however you define a woman. That's what they say. There's absolutely no criteria for it. And then if you say, well, we define a woman as this, they lose their minds. So there's either a definition or there isn't, because when someone has a baby, what's the first question you ask? Is it a boy or a girl? It's an elemental truth.
3: Yeah. I do think, again, it shows the bifurcation.
10: Oh, thank you.
8: Well done, Greg.
10: Thanks.
3: I talk about the bifurcating world of reality and politics, and politics is now an alternative to reality, and it can only exist outside of reality in order to justify these crazy positions. So it gets just, they get weirder and more defensive every day. Sorry, Canada. I miss the guy with the big boobs. That's what I miss. Bring it back, Canada! The guy with the big boobs! Where is he? Coming up, homeless huts for everyone.
10: Seriously, where is he?
1: I'm Gianna Gelosi. The United States and Iran trading a new round of attacks for a second day.
11: CENTCOM says Iranian military surveillance capabilities, along with air defense systems and communication sites, were hit. In response to these strikes, the Iranians launched ballistic missiles and drones toward Gulf countries, including Kuwait and Bahrain.
1: That's Fox's Trey Yings. President Trump locks in funding for ICE and CBP through the end of his term, arguing illegal immigration surged in the Biden administration.
12: I believe it was the most insecure and unsecure border anywhere in the world. And they allowed this open border policy where millions of people came into our country unchecked, unvetted.
1: The president yesterday in the Oval Office, and the Knicks pulled off the greatest comeback in NBA Finals history, rallying from a 29-point deficit to beat the San Antonio Spurs 107-106. 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
2: A story in five words.
3: Seattle builds huts for homeless. Do we have a video? Oh, we don't? Okay. So Tyrus, there it is. Tyrus, Seattle Mayor Katie Wilson unveiled 50 tiny homes for the homeless people with substance abuse and mental disorders. The huts are 70 square feet, contain a bed and a desk. Look pretty good. That would get like $3,000 a month in New York. They cost $16,000 a piece. But people are upset because they're not, you know, for they think of it like a prison, Tyrus. But what are you going to do with them? You got a villager without a village.
4: Yeah, you were calling them houses. Those are outhouses in the making, Greg. They're
3: literally.
4: I think the best part is they had what the hell did the little plant do to deserve to be put in there? Did you see that in the video? They put a little plant in there. That poor thing. The things that thing's gonna see. You know, they're going to open up more meth labs. Those are also mini meth labs in the making.
3: Here, look at the hangers to hang your clothes on.
4: Yeah. Because there's nothing worse than a crackhead up in the morning and doesn't have his outfit for the day.
3: It is nuts. Because, you know what the thing is, Joe, that I love about this is this undermines the whole argument of affordable housing.
5: Yeah.
3: Because you can watch how quickly something gets destroyed by an addict.
5: Oh, yeah. Well, look at them. There's so much dignity with this plan. These people are going to go from unhoused to doghoused with these. They look like the thing Snoopy used to sleep on top of.
3: Yes.
5: I've seen bigger accommodations on Monopoly boards. So this is not. But this shows you, you're right, that they don't understand. It's the people aren't sick and doing poorly because they don't have houses.
3: Yes.
5: They don't have houses because they're sick and they can't make good decisions.
3: Right.
5: So you can put the people in mansions and they will be destroyed within a week because the people need help.
3: When they go into houses that have been abandoned and junkies are living in, it's unbelievable.
5: Yeah.
3: I think this is basically being done because they have the World Cup coming up and they want to get them off the street. So it's not even about helping these people.
6: I mean, at that point, they should have just sent Xi Jinping in there like they did in California and cleaned up the streets. You know, Democrats are always willing to do anything but whatever is the one thing that would solve this, right? And this is for people who are suffering from substance abuse and also mental health. I have an idea for people suffering mental health. Bring back mental institutions. Mm-hmm. There is a reason we had them. Some people are just incapable of taking care of themselves, no fault of their own, but they need the right kind of help. And people who are suffering from substance abuse, you don't drop a crackhead who you want to help in a group of a bunch of other crackheads. That is like a circle jerk, basically. You want to get them the help they need.
4: It is a circle jerk.
6: I mean, right, you want to get them the help they need. So unless there's going to be expectations that, hey, if you're going to come here, you're also going to go to some kind of rehab during the day. You're going to see a specialist. Then this is just recipe for prostitution, for drug selling, drug smuggling, and probably a lot of people overdosing, which is going to be awful.
3: Well, see, that's the thing. This is why everything that you just said, what Brianna just said, Kat, is already happening on the streets.
7: Right.
3: So I'm okay with an island or a separate area that gets them all. Like, if you're going to let this thing go to hell, at least put it in a place that's away from kids and people trying to go to work. So if this were a step in that direction, I'm not really going to argue with it, except for the price.
7: Yeah, well, they needed to have a desk.
3: Yeah.
7: Greg.
3: Yeah.
7: They needed a desk for all of their desk work.
3: Yes.
7: That they'll be doing. No snorting off the desk ever. I agree. The issue, people are going to do what they're going to do.
3: Yeah.
7: And the issue is that the rest of us should be able to feel safe when we're walking around.
3: Exactly.
7: So if this is a way, then yeah, the only issue being, again, the price, which these shipping containers with beds and desks in them should not have cost, what, $1,600?
3: That is nuts. And you're right in the sense, like, if let's say Republicans came up with this idea, the Democrats would hate it.
5: Yeah.
3: That's why I'm looking at this and going like, well, at least it might be increasing the safety for people who don't have to like deal with junkies in front of their apartment. But I have a feeling this will go down very, very quickly because they can't take care of themselves.
7: And there's also way, way, way, way.

0: way more homeless people than can fit into these. Yeah. So this could be a place where people congregate. And I'm not sure. I mean, it doesn't seem like it's going to work.
1: The plant is a nice touch, though.
0: The plant's a nice touch.
1: Just in case they're in there thinking, like, we need a sense of what the outdoors are like.
0: It's truly more closet space than I've had in places I've lived.
2: Yeah. Can you imagine the meeting they had where they're like, we'll put in a plant, and they'll get used to taking care of something.
0: Yeah.
2: And their job interviews will need coat hangers for their job interviews, for their suits, and the desk is where they're filling out the applications.
3: Well, I hope they have a plant rape hotline.
2: That's impossible. Although no means no. All right?
4: Not to Graham Platner.
2: No, that's true.
3: Air Platner.
1: Should bring it back.
2: All right, up next.
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0: Tonight in Too Gross for Us, the meal kit company HelloFresh put out a Pride Month ad all about eating to keep your butt clean. Quote, we know eating isn't always a top priority this month. Well, it depends on what you're eating. We respect that, but for those of you who are prepping, we have an extensive lineup of high-fiber recipes available. And then their discount code bottoms up. Joe, I'm not going to you first, Brianna. You're too young. Cover your ears. Yeah. Joe, should we not have done this story? This was too far for
1: no,
0: me.
1: No, we should not have done this story.
2: You mean this story that I pitched?
0: Yes.
1: Great.
2: Yeah. Of course.
1: Joe pitched and Greg caught. Amazing.
0: Yeah. You are always the pitcher.
2: I am. It's nice promotion they're doing. They're also offering free delivery to your ass. By the way, they're already sold out of cucumber, zucchini, and those other things. So, but here's the point. Like, can you not think about butt stuff just long enough to get a meal inside? Like,
0: yeah.
2: Is it always, how horny do you have to be? That you, like, are they ordering Thai food? Like, tell him to take the seat off his bike and leave it by the back door. It's like, just eat and stop.
3: Greg.
2: Take a break.
3: Did you just nod along that you think other people think about butt stuff too much? I think you're just jealous you didn't think of this first.
0: You know, it's just because of Pride Month. It's like everybody has to play. Imagine the marketing meeting for this, Kat. It's Pride Month. What should we do? How about foods that clean your ass?
3: Sure.
2: Yeah.
3: Sure. But if you're offended by jokes about gay sex, poop, and buttholes, you must be really offended by your own show.
0: I'm not offended. I think it's disgusting. What about you, Brianna?
4: Look, this has nothing to do with whether you're gay, straight, whatever.
0: Yeah.
4: I don't want to hear about your sex life in any capacity, especially when I'm eating. And we have, for some reason, people are told that, like, during Pride Month, everything is off, you know, bounds for criticism. Otherwise, you're homophobic. And it's like, actually, no. Pride Month was sold to us like a decade or two ago as like being tolerant of gay people. Yeah, we should be tolerant of gay people. We shouldn't be tolerant of people promoting ways to have good anal sex. Like, that's just beyond the pale for a healthy society.
0: Well, I mean, Cyrus?
1: Yeah.
0: Fiber does help your colon. That's all I got. You can just end this segment, Mercy. You can put a gun to the head of this segment and pull the trigger.
2: Come on, Tyrus.
1: This is gay.
0: It is. There you go. It truly is. We'll be right back.
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10: Saving you money, I'm Hillary Barsky. 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Last year, nearly three-quarters of Americans failed to meet their savings and spending goals, according to a Vanguard Consumer Survey. Many people, especially those in their 30s and 40s, are falling into costly traps, including failing

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3: Saving you money, I'm Hillary Barsky. Many Americans are facing mounting financial pressures, but by making small changes to everyday habits can make a major impact on long-term wealth. Last year, nearly three-quarters of Americans failed to meet their savings and spending goals, according to a Vanguard Consumer Survey. Many people, especially those in their 30s and 40s, are falling into costly traps, including failing to boost emergency savings, delaying investing, and taking on too much debt. Financial experts say it's important to prioritize retirement savings. Missing out on employer matches or delaying contributions can have a long-term impact. Also, don't take on financial debt, which chips away at your ability to build real wealth. And it's critical to save for an emergency fund and start to plan for your child's education early. College costs continue to rise, and many families underestimate the importance that the earlier you start to save, the less difficult it becomes in later years.
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6: Iran says the ceasefire is now practically meaningless. I'm Dave Anthony, Fox News. After the U.S. went on the attack again and Iran retaliated again, launching drones and missiles at Gulf countries with American bases, Bahrain, Jordan, and Kuwait. Some were shot down. Fox's Lucas Tomlinson is at the White House.
7: For the second consecutive night, U.S. forces launching strikes, and that strike included launching Tomahawk cruise missiles from a U.S. warship. In a statement, Central Command said, quote, CENTCOM forces launched strikes on Iranian military surveillance capabilities, communication systems, and air defense sites across Iran.
6: President Trump called Fox's Trey Inks from the Situation Room during the bombing, saying we hit them very hard.
8: Because they were unwilling to make a good faith deal at the negotiating table. And I asked the president, if they don't sign the deal, what's going to happen? And he said, we'll bomb the S out of them tomorrow night. And so clearly President Trump is keeping the military option on the table if the Iranians are unwilling to make those concessions.
6: India is upset over another U.S. strike in this conflict, one that killed three people on a ship.
9: The crew members died when a U.S. missile hit the engine room of the MT Setabello, an Indian-operated oil and chemicals tanker accused of trying to breach the blockade of Iranian ports. Their deaths confirmed today after being reported missing yesterday. India has lodged a strong protest to the strike. The U.S. said the vessel was carrying oil from Iran.
6: Fox's Jonathan Savage. While Iran insists it controls the Strait of Hormuz, blocking shipping, President Trump says a secret U.S. mission has escorted a lot of ships out, more than 200, carrying 100 million barrels of oil.
10: Late at night with no lights, because they don't have any radar, because we blasted the crap out of them.
6: Now, last night, the president posted on Truth Social a call for Republicans in Congress to approve $350 billion for the military using a reconciliation process Democrats cannot block. He also wants that to include new rules for voting, requiring ID and outlawing most...
11: Need a good laugh? We know a place. 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

0: USMCA allows a country to withdraw from the trade pact with 6 months' notice, something the Trump administration is signaling it may do.
1: And they have to treat us better. You know, with Mexico and Canada, we have trade deficits. We should have surpluses with them. We don't need their cars. We don't need their lumber. We don't need their energy. We don't need anything.
0: Renewal negotiations have already begun between the U.S. and Mexico. At the White House, Jared Halpern, Fox News.
2: Later this hour, we'll get another inflation report expected to show a rise in wholesale prices. The day after the update on consumer prices showing the highest annual rate in May in 3 years, that led to a stock market plunge, dragging the Dow down more than 900 points. But this morning, Dow futures are rising over 300. A historic night in New York. The Knicks staged the biggest comeback ever in the NBA Finals.
3: The Spurs jumped out in front early in this one as they led by 27 points at the half, the largest halftime lead by a road team in Finals history. But the Knicks began to claw their way back in the second half, taking the lead briefly before being down again with 30 seconds to go. But OG Anunoby flew in to save the day.
4: Brunson gets it, fires up a three. Shot no good, the tip, it's gone!
3: The call on ABC. The Knicks come back from 29 points down to win at 107-106, and they take a 3-1 lead in the series. Tony Genualdo, Fox News.
2: Game 5 will be in San Antonio Saturday night. Soccer's World Cup starts today in Mexico with two matches. Team USA plays tomorrow. I'm Dave Anthony, and this is Fox News.
5: Welcome to Jesse Waters Primetime tonight. Migrants, beheadings, the Irish revolt.
6: They come from places where there is a different mindset, a different ideology, different rules. You are asking for trouble.
7: As a former prosecutor, this was a legal lynching. Those twins are domestic racist terrorists.
5: Democrats turning a murderer into a martyr. Donald Trump has had it with the gay Ayatollah.
8: As President Trump said, they've been tap, tap, tapping. You can see when someone's trying to tap, tap, tap on a deal. Instead, they're going to have tap, tap, tap bombs dropping on key facilities in Iran from the United States of America.
5: Plus...
9: That's a talented man right here.

0: biz.fox.
1: Something President Trump did in his first term, he may undo in his second. Could include also lead to more trade and tariff turmoil with our neighbors to the north and south.
2: President Trump says he is not looking to renew the U.S.-Mexico-Canada trade agreement when it comes up for review next month. A provision of the

0: Fox News alert. For the second night in a row, the United States is bombing Iran. Not in retaliation for them downing the Apache, but to pump up the pressure on negotiations. CENTCOM hitting all targets along the Strait of Hormuz, islands and military installations on the coast, including air defense systems, radar, and drone command and control units. Sources say the president's considering an operation that is big in scale, but short in duration.
1: You posted this morning about Iran. You said that they've taken too long to get to a deal. I want to make sure I quote you correctly. You said that now they will have to pay the price. Yeah. What did you mean by that specifically?
2: Well, we're going to be attacking them, and attacking them very hard.
0: Last night's airstrikes were in response to an Iranian drone hitting a U.S. helicopter. The fact that the two pilots survived and were rescued was a miracle.
3: The president called it a miracle. This drone hits the Apache helicopter, lodges between the two pilots. It's on fire, and there's a massive amount of heat coming out of the drone, but it doesn't explode. And these pilots very quickly, within seconds, because they're flying very low, take the helicopter down into the sea, and then ultimately, about 2 hours later, according to U.S. Central Command, they are rescued for the first time in U.S. military history by an unmanned sea drone.
0: Iran's lucky our men didn't die, because if they had, Trump promised to turn Iran into a parking lot. The ceasefire barely holding. CENTCOM forces disabled another blockade runner in the Gulf of Oman. Iran's broke, and they're still trying to slip through the embargo. So a U.S. aircraft fired a precision missile right into her engine room. That's 8 ships blasted back and 134 ships turned around. The blockade is undefeated. Plus, they keep attacking choppers, tankers, and Israel. Trump's still pushing for a peace deal, but the Iranians are testing his patience. Here's where negotiations stand. Remember, in late May, when the president went into the Situation Room to pore over Iran's latest proposal, we were this close to a deal, but Trump sent it back with 2 small amendments. The Iranians had to destroy the uranium in front of the Atomic Energy Committee within 60 days and agreed and never told the Strait. Only then would the president unfreeze some funds. These were last-minute tweaks. The deal was almost done. But the president's been waiting for 2 weeks for a response. 2 weeks. And in the meantime, the Iranians are firing off missiles and drones. Trump's not going to wait around like a sucker.
2: So we'll see what happens. But we hit them hard yesterday, and we're going to hit them again hard today, in case you miss it, in case you don't turn on your television set. And we'll see what happens with the deal. We were really close to a deal, but they keep tapping us along. They keep playing us for suckers because, you know what? They dealt with some very stupid presidents, I have to say that. I'm embarrassed to say it.
0: The president also told Fox bridge and power plant day is back on the table. Trump said the gay Ayatollah had a chance to sign a deal and survive, but tonight he should probably stay in his cave.
4: As President Trump said, they've been tapping. You can see when someone's trying to tap on a deal. Instead, they're going to have tap bombs dropping on key facilities in Iran from the United States of America. And that's not because we want to restart anything we don't have to restart. It's because the War Department is prepared to set the terms to ensure that we get the kind of deal President Trump expects.
0: Pete has the boys locked and loaded, ready for anything. Paratroopers are doing small arms training in the Middle East, live fire drills. The wall of steel, still strong. Iran can't get anything in or out, but others have been. According to the president, we've been conducting Operation Freedom in secret.
2: You know, we've been taking out millions of barrels of oil. Nobody knows it. You know who doesn't know about it? Iran, until right now. We took out the other night 22 ships. Late at night with no lights, because they don't have any radar, because we blasted the crap out of it. We took out, that's why oil's $85 a barrel.
0: Operation Freedom never paused. It was being done in the dark. We believe the Apache helicopter was part of that mission when it went down Monday. Reports say peace talks are still on. Qatari negotiators are headed to Tehran to close the gaps. We'll see if these latest rounds of strikes can shake things loose. Chief Foreign Correspondent Trey Yingst is live in Tel Aviv. What's going on, Trey?
3: Yeah, hey, Jesse, good evening. I spoke tonight with President Trump, who was in the Situation Room overseeing these U.S. military strikes against the Iranian regime. He was joined by Vice President J.D. Vance and Special Envoys Kushner and Witkoff, the president telling Fox News at that time 49 Tomahawk missiles had been used against targets in Iran, along with fighter jets that were bombing positions about 40 miles outside of Tehran and also along the southwest coast of Iran that sits along the Persian Gulf. The president said, "We hit them very hard tonight." He described the strikes as vicious and violent. He said the bombing will stop shortly, but if they don't sign an agreement, the president said, quote, "We'll bomb the S out of them tomorrow." And so ultimately, the president is leaving the military option on the table. President Trump describing what it was like inside the Situation Room. He tells Fox News the Iranians called him and asked him to stop bombing. I asked him if he spoke directly with officials in Tehran. He said yes, top officials there, similar people that he's been dealing with before, trying to get this deal across the finish line. He says this ceasefire has been the most violated ceasefire in the history of the world. And Vice President J.D. Vance told me they are dealing with both moderate and more extreme voices inside of Iran. As for the state of play in the region, the Middle East is bracing to see if the Iranians are going to respond to these U.S. strikes against their country that hammered radar systems and air defense units along the coast. We do know that Israel was not involved in the strikes tonight, according to President Trump, but the president said he did speak with the Israelis briefly before this operation began. But again, to conclude here, Jesse, 49 Tomahawk missiles used by the U.S. military, fighter jets over the skies of Iran, hammering targets on the ground, and the Iranian officials, according to President Trump, on the phone with the president himself, asking him to stop the bombing campaign. Jesse?
0: Great reporting, Trey. Stay safe. Thank you. Chuck DeVore is a retired Army intelligence officer. Do you think this latest round is going to do the trick?
5: Well, Jesse, I guess that's the big question. I don't think it will, in the sense that, let's say they do agree to sign an agreement, are they really going to stick to it? Or will they not agree to sign a document and try to string things along some more? I think what we've seen in the last two nights is similar to the concept of peeling back layers of an onion. Last night's strikes were about neutralizing air defense systems and radars. In retaliation, of course, for that drone hitting the Apache and almost killing our two pilots. It's just, as you said, it's a miracle that they survived, especially the part about ditching in the ocean at night. That's actually really dangerous. So we're peeling back the layers of defense in Iran, and then tonight we hit them even harder and deeper. And so what that does is it sets up the opportunity, if the president pulls the trigger, of really unleashing an enormous amount of damage in a short period of time in Iran.
0: From listening to Trey, you get the sense that Trump's patience has run out and that he's going to keep a sustained air campaign on these people until they sign what he wants them to sign. Is that your sense?
5: That certainly seems to be my sense of what's going on. I would like to employ a historical analogy, even though sometimes they can be strained too far. If you think about the war against Imperial Japan in the closing hours of 1945, you know, we took Okinawa at great cost. We were firebombing Japanese cities. We had choked them off from their food supply. And yet, it took two atomic bombs to force surrender. And even then, the Japanese Imperial Army wasn't convinced that they should surrender. They wanted to fight on. And thank goodness they didn't. There would have been millions and millions of casualties on both sides. So, you know, there's historical precedence for really difficult enemies who never want to surrender. And when you think about it, Jesse, of course the IRGC doesn't want to surrender. They think they may lose their lives to the Iranian people, who are getting pretty ticked off about the misrule that they've suffered since 1979.
0: Yeah, the IRGC is kind of in a nifty little position during the ceasefire, but hopefully these latest round of strikes kind of shake things loose so we can get some of the moderate negotiators to sign and then just enforce it. And then no money is going to exchange hands unless we see that dust destroyed. Chuck, thank you. Fox News alert: a revolution's brewing across the pond in Northern Ireland. Last night, hundreds of masked Irishmen rioted across the city of Belfast, burning buses, torching cars, and setting homes on fire.

0: We were firebombing Japanese cities. We had choked them off from their food supply. And yet, it took two atomic bombs to force surrender. And even then, the Japanese Imperial Army wasn't convinced that they should surrender. They wanted to fight on. And thank goodness they didn't. There would have been millions and millions of casualties on both sides. So, you know, there's historical precedence for really difficult enemies who never want to surrender. And when you think about it, Jesse, of course the IRGC doesn't want to surrender. They think they may lose their lives to the Iranian people, who are getting pretty ticked off about the misrule that they've suffered since 1979.
1: Yeah, the IRGC is kind of in a nifty little position during the ceasefire, but hopefully these latest round of strikes kind of shake things loose and we can get some of the moderate negotiators to sign and then just enforce it. And then no money is going to exchange hands unless we see that dust destroyed. Chuck, thank you. Fox News alert, a revolution's brewing across the pond in Northern Ireland. Last night, hundreds of masked Irishmen rioted across the city of Belfast, burning buses, torching cars, and setting homes on fire. The Irish haven't been this uppity in decades. So how did it start? 48 hours ago, an African national was charged with attempted murder of an Irishman. He was almost beheaded. The barbaric attack caught on camera. Witnesses were heard crying, "He's trying to cut his head off. He's slicing his head off." This crazed man from Sudan pinned his victim to the ground and was slashing in every direction. Stephen Ogilvie had deep knife wounds in his head, face, and back. He even lost his eye. Somehow he's still alive, but in a coma. But who was the butcher? His name's Hadi Oladid. Not an Irish lad. He's 30 years old and went from Sudan to Paris before he flew into Dublin and took a bus into Belfast back in 2023. He applied for asylum and the kingdom gave him refugee status. Police say the Belfast butcher wasn't in any security database. He was unknown. Now, when this nut was arrested, he told cops, quote, "I've killed someone. I don't know if they're dead." This animal was taken to the hospital, too, where he threatened to slash another Irishman, telling them, "I'll kill you." This guy went to court, couldn't even speak English. The people have had it.
2: They're not listening. The political class are not listening. These people who are coming over here illegally, they're rapists, terrorists. They're coming over here. It's literally like putting a wolf in a sheep field. You are giving them a target-rich environment. You haven't vetted them. You've done nothing. All you've done is dump them in a place where they can wreak havoc. Where they come from, guess what? There's no law. If they can do literally whatever they like, well, guess what? What goes around comes around. And I think the political class have got a very, very, very big smack on the nose coming.
1: One reporter asked an Irish politician, how many more years of open borders can we take? The minister said, we just have to be more inclusive.
3: Fake news, and on the day that's in it, totally inappropriate. I don't know any country that has open borders. I believe in an immigration system that is fair and managed and enforceable and compassionate and human rights compliant, but that is not the debate for today. The debate today is about our society, about our inclusive society, our welcoming society.
1: Human rights compliant. The real threat, she says, isn't the African migrant trying to behead the Irish, it's the Irish reaction.
4: It is thuggery, plain and simple. The attack in North Belfast was heinous and it was absolutely wrong. But what we're now witnessing is that attack being exploited by dangerous and reckless people to target innocent people who had absolutely nothing to do with it.
1: The United Kingdom is at a tipping point with migrant crime. In December, an 18-year-old Englishman was sliced to death by an Indian. Henry Novak, a student, was out with his friends one night when he noticed the guy was carrying an 8-inch blade. The teen asks, "What's with the blade?" The Indian says, "I'm a bad man." And then stabbed Novak over and over, including a fatal wound to the chest. Cops showed up and the Indian with the sword said he was being racist

0: Guess who cops handcuffed? The white kid bleeding out.
1: What's your name, mate? Has anyone been hurt other than him?
2: Yeah, me.
3: He's grabbed my brother. He's took my turban off. Started grabbing my head.
1: Are you injured?
3: Yeah, I've got swollen eye, little bruise.
1: All right, just step back a little bit for me. Right, let's get you out of there, shall we? What's happened to you, all right? You've been stabbed. Whereabouts? I don't think you have, mate. Hand. Put the hand in the cuff, mate.
0: Novak died at the scene. Cops just let him bleed to death while they put his hands behind his back. In the UK, it is illegal to carry knives, but there's a religious exemption. The Sikh Indians walk around with a kirpan. It's a ceremonial knife that can be up to a foot long. It's basically a dagger. They've used them historically as a weapon, not as a letter opener. J.D. Vance responded to the attack saying this: Henry Novak died the same way a civilization dies, abandoned, handcuffed by authorities who neither trusted nor cared for him, and accused of hate crimes he did not commit. He should still be alive today, and he would be if the last few generations of European elites had stood their ground against the politics of self-hatred and the mass invasion of migrants. Now, when the body cam dropped, protesters lit up the streets of Southampton. And now tonight, more protests in Belfast. Police were just seen using water cannons to disperse the crowd. You can feel the anger in the streets.
4: I will never condone what I saw in Belfast last night, but until they drag me from this jury, I am not going to sit here and say I don't understand the revulsion. I do. I get people's anger. Hard-working, law-abiding, normal, everyday people who are increasingly thinking, what the hell? Not only economically am I screwed, not only socially am I screwed, but now I have to look over my shoulder.
0: 90% of all jobs created in the UK in the last 20 years have gone to foreign-born. Politicians are importing the third world, where they steal jobs and stab bodies. Yeah, people are mad. Doesn't make the riots right, but I hear them. Former UFC champ Conor McGregor said this: ban immigration from the third world now. Help them from where they are, as we've done over the years so many times beautifully and nobly. They cannot come here any longer. McGregor was at the White House last year warning about all of this.
5: It's high time that America is made aware of what is going on in Ireland. What is going on in Ireland is a travesty. Our government is the government of zero action with zero accountability. The illegal immigration racket is running ravage on the country. There are rural towns in Ireland that have been overrun in one swoop, that have become a minority in one swoop. So issues need to be addressed, and the 40 million Irish Americans, as I said, need to hear this, because if not, there will be no place to come home and visit.
0: Trump's been warning Europe that unchecked migration is going to wipe away hundreds of years of their civilization. The president says we were on the cusp of looking like Europe until he came in.
6: I believe it was the most insecure and unsecure border anywhere in the world, and they allowed this open border policy where millions of people came into our country, unchecked, unvetted, people from jails, people, drug dealers, people from mental institutions. Jails and mental institutions from all over the world were emptied out into our country. And we've got a lot of them out. We have a ways to go.
0: Today, POTUS signed a bill to give almost $70 billion to ICE and Border Patrol. America can't turn into Europe, or Manhattan will look like Belfast tonight. We cannot afford any more riots. American politicians should see what's going on in Ireland and make sure that doesn't happen here. Because when government betrays its people, the people will govern themselves. And that can get a little messy. Victor Davis Hanson, a senior fellow at the Hoover Institution. What do you think of what's going on over there in Belfast?
7: Well, it's a reminder that DEI, or racial chauvinism, ethnic chauvinism combined with open borders and mass immigration from illiberal societies, is a recipe for disaster. And nobody condones the counter riots, but when you bring in people from antithetical cultures and you tell them upon arrival they don't have to acculturate, integrate, or assimilate, but they have grudges against their host.

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2: Fox News alert, Carmelo Anthony spending the night in a Texas prison cell after being convicted of murder for stabbing 17-year-old Austin Metcalf through the heart. There's the mugshot. The sentence came down last night, 35 years. After 17, he'd be up for parole. He was facing 99. It happened at a high school track meet. It was raining. Carmelo was standing under a tent that wasn't his. Each school had its own tent. When Austin asked him to leave, Carmelo warned, "Touch me and see what happens." Everyone asked him to leave. It went back and forth for 6 minutes. Austin at one point said, "I don't want to fight you." He finally gave him a little shove when Carmelo pulled out a knife and drove it through the kid's heart. So deep, investigators could still see bone and blood on the blade. Austin's twin brother, Hunter, watched him die. 12 jurors sat through a week of testimony. It wasn't an all-white jury. There were whites, Asians, Indians, Hispanics. Took them less than 3 hours to call it what it was: murder. But outside the courthouse, the jury was called a lynch mob.
3: "That could have been your motherfucking son.
4: This motherfucker, you pushed me.
5: You pushed me.
2: Yeah, they weren't mourning the kid who died.
3: That's what Carmelo was doing. Yeah, protecting his mother.
6: This was a legal lynching that happened in this slaughterhouse. This is a slaughterhouse. This is not a courthouse.
7: Hey, keep fighting. Keep fighting. Keep fighting.
4: We will. We will.
7: Y'all's at the only way out.
4: Carmelo, we're fighting for you.
2: A 17-year-old boy is in the ground. His twin watched him bleed out. But the mob wanted more blood.
3: Both should have been dead.
2: Well, one of them already is. And yesterday, his father went face to face with the killer. Quote, "Jeff Metcalf demanded that Anthony, 19, don't look down after he was found guilty. We were robbed," he cried out as he told Anthony to face him. "Don't look down." Carmelo was too cowardly to look, but Metcalf made him hear it anyway. Quote, "You failed your parents, you failed yourself, and you failed society. A piece of me died with my son, and I'm expected to keep living. You can't look me in the eyes, but you can stab my effing son." The left's response? Pray for the kid who killed them.
8: Just pray for the Anthony family, because they have been legally lynched for the last year, and more so by this

0: slaughterhouse of a courthouse, as well as the family of the Metcalfs. So the energy right now is very white supremacy. They use us as a prop in order to pitch their lynching.
1: Self-defense? Carmelo brought the knife, made the threat, and murdered an unarmed man in cold blood. But Jasmine Crockett says it wasn't even deadly.
2: Was it a switch? I don't know what he had.
3: It was like it seemed like it was a multi-tool, almost like a Swiss Army.
2: Like with like with the little scissors and everything and whatever. So it was small. Well, I would argue the size of it alone, you wouldn't even think it's a deadly weapon.
1: This isn't deadly. This is the kind of knife Carmelo used. It's an Ozark Trail Folder, $13 at Walmart. Carmelo drove it deep through Austin's chest, through the bone, and into his heart. Kid never stood a chance. But Crockett says the Metcalfs, they have it easy.
3: Black women, especially black women who have black male children, live in fear and agony every single day. A fear and agony that I promise you, the Metcalfs probably never spend a day living that way.
1: Black children live in fear that they're going to get stabbed by whites at a track meet? This was never about race. Black witnesses took the stand for the prosecution and testified that Carmelo started the fight. But facts didn't matter to the mob.
0: 35 years for self-defense. If he was white, we wouldn't even be here today. It would have never came to court. It would have never been no handcuffs.
1: Please, if a white kid stabbed Carmelo to death, he'd get the death penalty. There'd be riots, worldwide news. And what if Carmelo had stabbed another black kid? We'd probably never hear about it. None of these people would even show up. Tells you a lot. When a black American's murdered, it's almost always by another black American, 9 times out of 10. But the mob doesn't show up for him. Why does the villain always have to be white?
4: White lives matter. Very simple. White lives matter. That's all. That's it. These people were murdered. These people were murdered. Who are you out supporting? Who are you out supporting right now? You're supporting the guy who stabbed a white guy.
1: Tommy Lahren's the co-host of the Big Weekend Show. I mean, this is a sick, sick case, isn't it, Tommy?
5: Yeah, it certainly is. And you're right, Jesse. If the races were reversed here, no target would be safe. We'd have to board them up again. We all know that that would be the case. But what's even more disturbing here is you've got Jasmine Crockett, who is not only a member of Congress, but she is a licensed attorney. And she goes on a podcast, which is called Clock It with Crockett, okay? And she says that the knife that was used as a deadly weapon isn't considered a deadly weapon. Well, obviously, Jasmine, it is, because it killed somebody. But then she goes on to say that it's actually black mothers who are the ones that are the victims here, and not the family that lost their son at a track meet because Carmelo Anthony was in the wrong tent, would not leave, and then stabbed another teen in the heart?
1: Yeah.
5: I mean, this is flabbergasting to me.
1: And she knows, Tommy, Crockett. She should know better because she is a lawyer and she doesn't even know what the murder weapon is. She thinks it's a Swiss Army knife with the little tweezers. I mean, that blade was what? At least 6 inches.
5: And it doesn't matter if it was 6 inches or 1 inch. When you stab someone in the heart and you kill them, that is a deadly weapon, obviously, because it caused somebody's death. Listen, the fact that they have people out there in the middle of the day who should likely be at work, rioting, protesting, screaming, shouting, carrying on like that after a white teenager was stabbed to death, killed, he will never go home to his family. Carmelo Anthony, he's going to be in prison for a while. He's still going to be able to get out, have a lot of life left. All accounts show that this Carmelo Anthony was a good kid. I don't know what inspired him to do something this horrible, but to all these people that are out there, what did they think should happen? Do they think that he should just get a slap on the wrist and hundreds of thousands of dollars in a GoFundMe or some kind of a crowdsourcing campaign which his family has received? They think that that would be the correct punishment here for taking someone's life? I mean, Jesse, there's a lot of ridiculous things that happen in this country. This is next level.
1: Yeah, Metcalf didn't even have a knife. I mean, it's not like even through a punch. She was just like, you know, can you get out of the tent? Your tent's over there. Come on. and he gets stabbed to death in cold blood, and the people in the back are cheering on the guy that killed him, that this society is damaged. Do you think we're on the cusp of riots? It doesn't seem like that.
5: Well, I do think that if the races were reversed here, as I said, there would be riots. We'd have to board up Target again, back to the Summer of Love 2020. I think these people will go away. I think they will disperse. They will find another cause, maybe outside of an immigration detention center fighting for criminally illegal aliens. I mean, I think they oscillate between their causes there. But they need to take a deep look inside. If they're the ones that see race in this, then perhaps they're the racists, not the poor Metcalf family who has lost a son and a brother who has lost his twin. I mean, I hope these people take a deep look inside. And also, I never thought I'd say this, but thank goodness, at least in Texas, the choice is Tallarico, the vegan, and not Jasmine Crockett. That's the first time I'm going to say it, but perhaps we did dodge a bullet there.
1: Maybe you're right. And you're right. You know, we really should be focusing all of our attention on the Metcalf family in this terrible time. Tommy, thank you so much. Bill Gates grilled over Jeff.
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0: people will go away. I think they will disperse. They will find another cause, maybe outside of an immigration detention center fighting for criminally illegal aliens. I mean, I think they oscillate between their causes there. But they need to take a deep look inside. If they're the ones that see race in this, then perhaps they're the racists, not the poor Metcalf family who has lost a son and a brother who has lost his twin. I mean, I hope these people take a deep look inside. And also, I never thought I'd say this, but thank goodness, at least in Texas, the choice is Tallarico, the vegan, and not Jasmine Crockett. That's the first time I'm going to say it, but perhaps we did dodge a bullet there.
1: Maybe you're right. And you're right. You know, we really should be focusing all of our attention on the Metcalf family in this terrible time. Tommy, thank you so much. Bill Gates grilled over Jeff.
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0: I'll start with an opening statement in the hearing room. I hope my testimony is helpful to the work, important work of the committee to find justice for the victims. Thank you.
1: Gates' testimony took place behind closed doors, but a transcript of his prepared opening statements were made public. He told the committee that he met Epstein back in 2011 in an effort to raise money for his philanthropic work. He says Epstein claimed he could raise billions of dollars to help with his global health efforts, but never did, and that the relationship ended in 2014. Gates is featured heavily in the document dumps released by the DOJ, but he says he was never interested in being Epstein's friend. Gates also addressed a draft Epstein email accusing him of getting a sexually transmitted disease from Russian girls and asking for antibiotics to secretly treat his then wife. A Democratic congressman in the hearing addressed the emails, telling reporters, quote, Mr. Gates does believe that Mr. Epstein would write emails that were oftentimes untrue. He denies, obviously, some of those claims, and he felt that Mr. Epstein would write an email to himself and just say things that were not true. Gates also said that Epstein knew that he had been unfaithful in his marriage and had tried to use those details about his affairs as leverage to further his agenda. Gates said, quote, Epstein was working to use information about my infidelities, in addition to many lies that he layered on top to pressure me to re-engage with him. Now, Gates said those efforts did not work and that he never victimized anyone and never witnessed nor had any indication that Epstein was engaged in ongoing criminal conduct. So a lot was said in that hearing, Jesse.
2: There sure was, Christina. Thank you so much. J-Lo has rules for men.
3: News. I'm CJ Papa. For a second straight night, U.S. forces launched strikes into Iran.
4: USS Michael Murphy, a guided missile destroyer, launching Tomahawks into Iran, hitting targets outside the capital. In a statement, Central Command said, quote, CENTCOM forces launched strikes on Iranian military surveillance capabilities, communication systems, and air defense sites across Iran.
3: Fox's Lucas Tomlinson at the White House. Strikes follow the downing of a U.S. Army helicopter earlier this week.
5: My understanding is that there's a new equation for the Iranians because they were unwilling to make a good faith deal at the negotiating table. And I asked the president, if they don't sign the deal, what's going to happen? And he said, we'll bomb the S out of them tomorrow night.
3: And President Trump calling Fox's Trey Yanks from the Situation Room. More than 150 million Americans under the risk of severe storms today in at least 20 states. 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
1: Fox News alert, Bill Gates just testified before Congress on his relationship with Jeffrey Epstein. Christina Coleman with the story. Christina.
2: Hi, Jesse. The Microsoft co-founder testified before the House Oversight Committee. He says he recalled being aware that Epstein had faced prior legal issues, but did not fully understand the extent of the crimes he committed. He also said he was thankful to testify before the Oversight Committee.
3: Glad to be here voluntarily to testify, to help with the committee's work.

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6: Water's cooler. Let's bring her in. Fox Nation host Abby Hornacek, who we see unparked all weekend long. Flipping around. First up, if you want to get with J-Lo, don't slide into her DMs.
7: I won't.
8: Do you check your DMs, Jennifer?
7: No.
8: You don't. What if, like, some amazing, like,
7: guy,
8: Spanish soccer player DMs you?
9: I think they would be able to find me, no?
8: No.
9: I mean, if he really wanted to find me, he could find me.
8: Really?
9: Mm-hmm.
8: Not through Instagram?
9: No, you're not going to find me through Instagram or sliding into my DMs.
8: Okay.
9: No.
8: All right. Mm-mm. Okay.
9: You have to make more of an effort than that.
6: Ooh. All right. So is this a rule? Guys should not slide into DMs?
7: I don't know. That makes me nervous, the way she phrased that. I feel like it was an invitation to be stalked. She was like, if you want to go out with me, just find me. So hopefully she has good security. I'm sure she does. But I looked into her past, and I looked into how she has met her exes. No DM slides. Felt like a very creepy Google search, by the way.
6: Yeah.
7: But she either met people through the entertainment industry or a celebrity circle that she ran in. However, she has been engaged 6 times, so maybe she should try a different
6: yeah.
7: route.
6: Yeah,
7: maybe go to Dave and Buster's and meet an average Joe.
6: Right. Maybe not at a Diddy party.
7: No. What is this video?
6: I don't know. This is a family show.
7: You are not going to meet your future husband there, I'll tell you.
6: Not at the club.
7: No.
6: Next up, women are now requiring men to pass what's called the car test before the first date. Watch.
10: I was supposed to go on a date tonight, but then it got canceled, and here's why. It's pouring outside, okay? And listen, one of my rules, if a man doesn't at least offer to send you a car for the date, whether you take it or not, no date.
6: Is this a rule? Should we be doing this?
7: Okay, to be fair, the way she phrased that was a little aggressive. However, Jesse, if you think about another state, usually you would go, you would pick the girl up, you would take her on the date, and then you would return her home, right? Does that still happen? I hope chivalry is not dead. If you live in another state, let us know, because I hope this still happens. In New York, you don't have that opportunity, so it would be nice if someone offered to get you an Uber. The only thing I'll say is, if you're going to do it for a first date, you have to ask the girl for her address, and
6: yes.
7: I feel like it feels a little weird to be like, what's your address on a first date?
6: Yes.
7: I don't think I'd give
6: yes.
7: my address.
6: The children of Italian parents are telling me, you definitely don't want to reveal where you live on the first date.
7: No. Is that who's talking in your ear?
6: Yeah, that's who it is, the Italians.
7: I knew it.
6: And finally, Coors Light releasing the taller boy for the World Cup. It's 3 beers packed into one giant can. We had our intern... actually tape 3 beers together.
7: Why is mine crooked?
6: Well, you know, really, it's not the shape of the can, Abby. So do you think this is a good look, having this at a World Cup match?
7: I think it would be if they gave you like a little strap to wear it around your neck like they do in Vegas.
6: A strap.
7: Yeah.
6: Like,
7: to wear, you know? My only issue is, unless you drink at the pace of Travis Kelce at Game 3 of the NBA playoffs, this is going to be warm by like 3 sips in.
6: Right.
7: And what do you do with the koozie? It's going to cover this much of the beer.
6: Right.
7: That feels weird. They need to make a life-size koozie.
6: An extra long koozie.
7: Koozie.
6: And you're saying like what you put a baby in.
7: Yeah.
6: You're saying just like have it right here on your stomach. You know,
7: yeah, maybe
6: Bjorn,
7: a straw.
6: Like the Coors, a straw. Did you just say straw?
7: I don't know.
6: We have a strict rule around here. No straws for men. Okay. But we will do a taller boy. We got to go.
7: Oh.
6: Abby.
7: Cheers.
6: Cheers. More prime time. Straight ahead.
7: Very warm.

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6: 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I'm Waters. 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
7: 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They also have weekly themes. 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Awareness leads to compassion. 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Week three, Words Matter and Words Can Heal. And the final week is Supporting Loved Ones. 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I'm Lisa Brady, Fox News.
8: Saving you money, I'm Hillary Barsky. Many Americans are facing mounting financial pressures, but by making small changes to everyday habits can make a major impact on long-term wealth. Last year, nearly three-quarters of Americans failed to meet their savings and spending goals, according to a Vanguard consumer survey. Many people, especially those in their 30s and 40s, are falling into costly traps, including failing to boost emergency savings, delaying investing, and taking on too much debt. Financial experts say it's important to prioritize retirement savings. Missing out on employer matches or delaying contributions can have a long-term impact. Also, don't take on financial debt, which chips away at your ability to build real wealth. And it's critical to save for an emergency fund and start to plan for your child's education early. College costs continue to rise, and many families underestimate the importance that the earlier you start to save, the less difficult it becomes in later years. Saving you money, Hillary Barsky, Fox News.
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10: The U.S. will be hitting Iran very hard tonight again. I'm Dave Anthony, Fox News. President Trump just posted that on Truth Social a short time ago and then tells Fox,
11: they have no defense. They can't do anything about it.
10: Saying Iran is decimated.
11: They're dying to make a deal. They want to make a deal so badly.
10: Now, the president also wrote in his post he wants to take Iran's Karg Island and their oil infrastructure, but he also tells Fox,
11: I don't know that America has the stomach for it, to be honest with you. You need to make a fortune, but I don't know that America has the stomach. I think they'd like to see us come home.
10: Now, the president also says for the second night in a row, the U.S. hit Iran very hard.
12: Rather than trying to force the Iranians into a deal that they've been unwilling to make so far, the president is now targeting these critical assets belonging to the Iranian regime. What we saw last night, broadly a shaping operation. You see the radar systems and the air defense systems taken out by not only Tomahawk missiles, but the fighter jets that were in the skies of Iran.
10: Fox's Trey Yingston, Tel Aviv. Iran has retaliated and says the ceasefire has been rendered practically meaningless.
5: Iranian strikes targeted locations in Bahrain, Kuwait and Jordan, all countries with a U.S. military presence. Kuwait condemned what it called sinful aggressions from Iran.
10: That's Fox's Jonathan Savage. We got another inflation update a little bit ago, this time at the wholesale level.
13: Coming in hotter than Wall Street expected.
10: Producer prices rose 1.1% last month from April.
13: As for year over year, we came in 6.5%. The street was looking for 6.4%, just a slight tick above expectations.
10: Fox Business Network Cheryl Cassone, that May rate is the biggest annual price increase since November 2022, but the core wholesale inflation rate, which excludes food and energy costs, rose less than expected. On Wall Street, stock futures are rising the day after the report on spiking consumer prices triggered a huge market sell-off.
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10: It could be a nasty day in parts of the Midwest, again, with a high risk of severe storms from Missouri up to Wisconsin to Michigan.
17: It follows Wednesday's storm that spawned tornado warnings across Illinois and Kansas, as well as parts of Missouri and Iowa. Stretching more than 350 miles, the storm knocked out power to hundreds of thousands of customers and caused more than 1,000 flight delays or cancellations at Chicago's two major airports. Barns collapsed in Wisconsin. Buildings were crushed in rural northern Missouri. Tanya J. Powell, Fox News.
10: Soccer's World Cup starts today in Mexico. Team USA plays its opening match tomorrow, taking on Paraguay in Los Angeles, one of many matches that will be played in the U.S., so there's a lot of security in place.
18: White House World Cup Task Force Director Andrew Giuliani says a big focus has been on counter-drone capability.
19: All 78 matches will have drone mitigation, so keeping drones from actually going into the stadium. There'll be a three-mile-wide temporary flight restriction for those as well.
18: Giuliani told the Fox News Rundown podcast the president allowed the Iranian team into the U.S. to play in the World Cup. However, there were people in Iran's football delegation connected to the IRGC who were not allowed.
19: And we are not going to allow a World Cup or a soccer tournament to be an excuse to allow people that are connected to the Revolutionary Guard in Iran to come into the United States of America.
18: He confirmed soccer fans from Iran are not allowed in either. Jessica Rosenthal, Fox News.
10: Today's opening matches south of the border are Mexico versus South Africa. That's this afternoon. Then tonight, South Korea takes on Czechia. Last night, history was made in the NBA Finals.
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0: The call on ABC, the Spurs blew the biggest finals lead ever. Up by 29 points in the second half, they lost to the Knicks 107-106. New York hit the game-winning shot with a second to go. Game 5 will be Saturday night.
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1: From high atop Fox News headquarters in New York City, the most approachable radio host in America, it's Brian Kilmeade.
2: Well, he is not the most approachable Fox News personality. It is me, Tyrus. I am special guest hosting in for Brian Kilmeade on the Brian Kilmeade Radio Show. And joining me this morning, I have Elizabeth Pipko, former GOP national spokeswoman. And before we get started talking about all things politics and all that fun stuff, which you're an expert at, we got to talk about the Knicks game. Now, I'm a Celtic fan. I had nothing in this at all other than just enjoying the NBA Finals. So if we could roll that number 29, that would be phenomenal.
3: Brunson gets it, fires up a three, shot no good, the tip, it's gone, it's gone, it's gone, with 1.2 remaining, Knicks take the lead, OG Anunoby, and it's 107-106, no timeouts left, they have to get it in, Harper lobs it inside, Castle has it, lost it, that's it, it's over, the greatest comeback in NBA playoff history, the Knicks pull off the miracle comeback. Three games to one. Now one win away from a title.
2: Yeah, that I was glad there was a huge blowout because the Gutfeld Show was running during that time. So there was a nice lull. So our ratings didn't get hit. And then you're flipping back. Now, are you a Knicks fan?
4: Yeah, I'm born and raised in New York. Everyone I know is crying over this. So it's hard not to really, really get into the emotion of it all.
2: Was there a point in the game where you thought like, all right, man, I'm going to switch to something else? Or did you stay the course?
4: No, but everyone told me. So I was up at 4 today to do Fox Business.
2: Yes.
4: And so everyone's like, you should be sleeping. Like, they're down by 25. Why are you even bothering? And I stayed up and I was like, you never know. It's New York. And if it's a comeback and I miss it, I'm really, really going to regret it. By, you know, midpoint of the fourth quarter, I'm like, oh, I think I was right. Like, it's going to happen. Then I wavered. And then, you know, it all happened. It was a good lesson in never giving up for sure.
2: I'm a Boston Celtic fan, and I have noticed this trend in the NBA where teams get up, and the Boston Celtics are phenomenal at doing this, getting up 25 on a team and then losing by five. But it always comes, there's always one moment in the game, and much like life, and I hate to do it, but Wembley choked again. He did. Right. If he makes those two free throws, it's not a question. That missed three is ball game. A lot of people going after Fox for trying to get a layup, but I goes back to the thing, he didn't make the free throws. It was and then hearing, I don't like the Knicks. I don't like Knicks fans. I think they're bandwagon fans, especially the celebrities.
4: Every single one of them.
2: You don't see them at all. And then when they act like they made the shot, it's like they're looking for the camera. I think the worst was Taylor Swift. Was that, I don't even know what that group was about. But again, it's the NBA Finals, and you're glad it's fantastic. I think the series is pretty much over. Do you have any predictions?
4: I think it's pretty much over. I think it would be really funny if they win well in San Antonio to see what's going to happen here. I would be scared to go outside.
2: You know what? And that's a real thing because we've had so many problems in New York with mostly peaceful protests. Yeah, whatever that is. And just bad behavior overall. And I think unfortunately, a lot of individuals are going to use this championship to do bad
4: things. Well, they did that last night. I don't know why we're celebrating the Knicks winning in an incredible win, by the way, with Palestinian flags. I don't know what one of us.
2: Yeah, I don't know the quite connection. They don't even play summer league over there. So it's like, and speaking of extremes, you know, I got to go right into it. This Graham Plattner situation. I don't even need to say can I get a woman's perspective on this? Because I think this is just a human being perspective. Can we roll, and his excuses are just awful. Can we roll number two?
5: Love and redemption. Redemption is not just some simple or easy destination. It's a journey. I've made mistakes in my life, mistakes that I regret, that I live with, that I continue to learn from. I'm still far from perfect. But every day I wake up and I try to be a little bit better and a little bit kinder than I was the day before. And if you give me the chance, I will be a senator for the people who cannot afford to buy a senator.
2: I will be a senator for people who can't afford to buy a senator. So he's already insinuating that government is insanely corrupt. But didn't his speech sound like something that someone would write a book report about, where like where they try to use the action as a noun?
4: Yes. But to be fair, that's what works, right? If you're sitting back as a Democrat and you're wondering how to win right now, you're not going to win by being a normal moderate individual. You're going to win by spewing the same nonsense AOC has been spewing for years and riling up, I think, the worst part, obviously, of our country and of the Democrat base. And that's the only way to do it, is to say oligarchy a million times, even though they can't spell it. I'm sure they don't know what it means. And to tell everyone that things are corrupt and you're going to make sure that their college is paid and that no one ever has to work a day in their life again and everything will be a utopia and communism is the win. And you basically will sail through a Democrat primary. I just don't know if it's going to get him the senatorship.
2: You know, I think it's funny when someone like Bernie Sanders says he's against oligarchy and he's been in the Senate for how long? which is kind of technically an oligarchy. I guess my thing is this. I think sometimes the conservative outrage is it's confusing to me as a black man, because I see the same behaviors from the squad. And you mentioned AOC and Jasmine Crockett. They will say the most racist things about white people, and everyone kind of gives them a pass. The only difference I see with the Fuhrer, Plattner, is that he's white, because he has the same ideology. And I'm waiting for America, especially white America, to kind of get off that guilt trip. That kind of like, I'm sorry for something that I wasn't even a part of. In a lot of cases, and they always bring back oppression, stolen land, all these things. You could be white now. You might have been black back then.
4: That's true.
2: You know, this is, and if you're black now, you could have been white then. Like, I have two different routes, Jamaican, Scottish. Both had issues, good and bad.
4: Right.
2: So I just... At some point, I think we have to stop, and I don't know if you agree with that, where we have to start calling them out for what they are. They are a racist party. They always want to mention Jim Crow.
4: Yeah.
2: If you ask Jim Crow which team to join right now, I think it would be no question that he'd be like, wow, this is the Democrat. I mean, this is the Democratic
4: true.
2: Party.
4: They are people that, you know, see everyone in their country, see their voters as the color of their skin. They see them as different demographics. They truly believe there are oppressors in our country, though they can't actually point to one, unless it's a white person or now a Jew or anyone that makes more money than you do, where in reality, we believe in the opposite of that. It's so easy to come here with nothing and become successful. That's kind of what we promote. And for them, it's about making sure everyone knows that they are a victim, no matter what, that it's cool to be a victim. I mean, Bernie Sanders was yelling at millionaires for how many years, then he became
2: and then
4: one,
2: came one. And
4: now he's yelling at billionaires. That's just all that it is. They want people to not look at the facts and just be angry at everyone around them. And it's sad, but that's how you get people, by the way, to go out and vote in the midterms. You have to get them angry. And that's the only way to do it.
2: Because, I mean, can we roll Sunny Holstein's, who's one of, I don't even, she's just clickbait TV. Like, it's just the most ignorant stuff I've ever heard. And I said stuff because I'm being polite.
6: I don't think Republicans at this point can ask us to take the moral high ground.
7: There you go.
6: That is over at this point.
7: That's right.
6: That is over. It's time for Democrats to stop that nonsense, put emotions on the side. Let's be strategic. Let's get some power.
2: Republicans to ask us to take the moral high ground. How about just human beings take the moral high ground? I'll be the first one to say there are Republicans I wouldn't vote for.
4: Right.
2: Is it Paxton in Texas? I wouldn't vote for him at all. And I have no problem saying I don't support him based on his personal issues, I think, are just is too much for me. That's my personal. I have no problem saying that.
4: Right.
2: Nothing against him personally. I just, that's not for me. I don't understand the idea that you're, and she said, and you pointed out earlier, that she had already mentioned all the things that he was. He was misogynistic.
4: The day before
2: racist,
4: that, the day she before, said everything is wrong with this man and she could never vote for him and doesn't know why Democrats stand for him. And then the next day she said, I'm going to close my nose and vote for him. That's the only way to do it. That's what I would do if I were in Maine, and that's what you all should do.
2: And that to me is absolutely, again, she's basically saying the quiet part out loud is that I support racism. I support, I mean, this was... The Democrats pushed the Me Too movement so hard to where they were going after anyone for far less. He's literally on a website that is famously there for protecting predators and underage boys and girls. And yet they're fine with it because of it. I don't think it's fair to say Trump derangement anymore. I think this is just who
4: it's
2: they
4: deeper.
2: Are.
4: Yeah, they truly hate half of the country. I don't think it was ever Trump derangement. I think it's almost derangement against those who voted for Trump. That's the most dangerous part. People have always hated the opposite side and whoever they elected. They've never hated their voters this much. Sonny Hostin has said for years, and I know this because I watch The View every single day. Don't
2: How
4: ask me
2: do
4: why.
2: You do that?
4: I need to know. I need to know what they're saying about us. But she has said for years that she judges folks not because of the policy viewpoints of Donald Trump, but for supporting someone with such, you know, moral failures. I don't believe in any of that. I love the president for many, many reasons, but she believes that voting for him, even if you agree with him politically, is the wrong thing to do. And she has repeated this at least three times a week for 10 years now. But now, when it's about making sure the Democrats control the Senate, you hold your nose, you vote for anyone. Doesn't matter if they abuse the woman, if they support Nazis, doesn't matter. As long as they have that D next to their name, they are for Sonny Hostin.
2: I mean, it's not just women that have to be worried when it comes to the Fuhrer, Blattner. That's my nickname for him. I tried air, but it sounds like I say air.
4: Honestly, he'd like it. So
2: Well, yeah, because he didn't know.
4: How could you know?
2: I didn't know. Yeah. I mean, he was like, hey, I once danced with a Jewish person. Like, he just, that, by the way, when someone says that, that's how you know how racist they are. Oh, yeah. Like, oh, I have a lot of black friends. You know, like,
4: I've counted them. I have six.
2: Yeah, exactly. You know, and he continuously just says things to let you know he knows exactly who he is. Like, he said that he didn't know what it was.
4: Which, by the way, how is that a defense?
2: It's not.
4: I don't think if you are trying to be a senator and hold that kind of power and make decisions for the American people that you can get away with saying, I actually don't know who the Nazis are and I didn't know it was tattooed on my body for nearly two decades. That almost doesn't help at all.
2: No, and then he comes back with, just so you know, I'm a historian.
4: Well, not a very good one.
2: I mean, it's just, it's like we took, crazy pills when we hear them talk.
4: Yeah.
2: And again, I hate whataboutism. But this, I think, is a fair comparison. When a Republican shows these type of behaviors, because this guy, I don't see much difference with in terms of philosophy with how David Duke was.
4: Yeah.
2: Except he was a little scotch more honest. But even David, I don't think he ever got the tattoo.
4: Right.
2: You know, and you have a guy who had the worst. If you were going to get the worst Nazi tattoo, this one is number 1 and 3 on the list.
4: In a pretty bad spot, too, like right on the
2: over
4: chest.
2: He wanted you to know.
4: Mm-hmm.
2: I mean, I was wondering, like, because they're saying, hey, there's more. Everyone keeps saying there's more to come out. Maybe he has a weird tramp stamp.
4: A little lower back.
2: Yeah, the Fuhrer, you know, whatever. but you see this, and they're so focused on him. But then meanwhile, you have, and I think this is we had the hearings the other day, and I think this is the greatest villainous name ever, Mr. Fair. Like, I think that's just he should have foot soldiers. But he did. To where again, it goes back to, we have to start, racism is all-inclusive. Mm-hmm. And it has been just pushed on white America to the point where white America is walking on eggshells to even stand up against racism coming back on them. Racism in this country is so dried up and so hard to find in terms of coming from white America, to where a group that he represents had to go out and manufacture, hire,
4: use their donations to create racism.
2: You had to create racism. What a great compliment for America.
4: Yeah.
2: But how sad it is. But now, instead of saying, because unfortunately, when I was younger and stupid, black people can't be racist. BS. Yes. And we have to start calling them out on it. And there has to be consequences. You know, Jasmine Crockett some of the things she says is absolutely sickening. And and everyone gives her a pass. And then we echo it. Like, I get you have to watch the other side. But if we wouldn't let a skinhead on the radio show today, you know, talking about how much he hates black America or he hates Jews, but yet if he had my skin tone, we would have him on and then thank him for coming on. That to me is insanity.
4: I also think you would sit here, if he were running, for example, in a primary, you would say, hey, don't vote for him. I don't care if it gets Republicans the Senate. Do not vote for this man. It is not worth keeping the Senate. And that's, I think, the only thing that matters. So people can keep listening to you in 10, 20 years, knowing that you tell them the truth in every single election.
2: You know what? And that's a phenomenal point. We're going to take a quick break. Do you mind staying on for one more segment with us? That is awesome. See, she stayed.
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2: 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Nice, right?

0: From his mouth to your ears, it's Brian Kilmeade.
1: What it is Tyrus. I'm still here. They have not kicked me out yet. But, okay, so during the break, we were talking about, I was asking Elizabeth if she was ever interested in running for office, and apparently it's a question that comes up a lot. You've been working with the president for 10-plus years, and you come from a family of immigrants. You are the American dream in a lot of aspects. Now, when there's a controversial subject, I'm going to roll this real quick. Can we roll Jasmine Crockett 24?
2: Was it a switch? I don't know what he had.
3: It was like a, it seemed like it was a multi-tool, almost like a Swiss Army.
2: Like with the, like with the little scissors and everything and whatever. Mm-hmm. So it was small.
3: Well, I would argue the size of it alone, you wouldn't even think it's a deadly weapon.
1: That type of racist irresponsibility from leadership is the biggest problem in this country. And that's no different than if somebody was supporting a Nazi. And the only reason why she's getting a pass is because she's black. That's sad, isn't it?
4: It is. And you and I were talking about it. I think we're in an age where everybody wants to go viral. They want to be known for doing something to score a win against the opposite side, because Donald Trump is Hitler and the Republicans are our enemy. Other way around also happens quite a bit. Democrats are our enemy. And it's about sending a supporter a video and making sure they donate more that day. It's about going viral on Twitter. And it's about being as disrespectful as possible, doing things that would have been unheard of 10, 20 years ago, because you want the attention, you want the news cycle to cover you that day, and you want people to know that you're still around. And I think it's sad to know that we actually applaud that behavior now.
1: Because isn't that you pointed out during the break, isn't that the absolute definition of racism?
4: Yes.
1: I'll let you say it, because it was a great phrase and I don't want to steal it from you.
4: No, thank you. I don't even know, because it was in the moment and it was genuine. It infuriates me when we're talking about anything to do with races in America. People try to separate us further and imply that you can't be angry at someone for doing something wrong because they're black, because then you're generally just saying all black people are bad and you're scared to criticize one. That makes you racist. I don't think when someone does something bad, I should ask if they were Jewish or white or black or anything else, because then I am myself being an anti-Semite or a racist. I like people who are good and I hate people who are bad, and I don't care where they come from or what they look like. And I think if you only think about race when deciding if you should critique someone for a murder, for example, that makes you the racist.
1: Exactly. And again, I keep pushing this point. At some point, and I hate saying white America, but Americans need to come together, and if it quacks like a duck and walks like a duck, it's a damn racist duck.
4: It's a duck.
1: So, and that, and like I said, what you had said was supporting someone because of the color of the skin, regardless of their character and what they've done, is the very definition of racism.
4: Right.
1: And it's an ugly part of America, and I

0: really hope we start seeing results and people. Again, you have Plattner, but he's no different than Crockett. Honestly, no. There's absolutely no other than their pigments.
1: And that he'd have more power because he'd be a senator.
0: He'd be a senator. That's yeah. All. Yeah. Luckily, the good people of Texas said, I'll say it to her, hail to the no. Exactly. I'll put it out there like that for Crockett. You know what? Thank you so much for coming on today.
1: Thank you.
0: Hopefully it wasn't a complete letdown that you didn't have Kilmeade, but at least you didn't have to look down when you talked. So that had to be nice.
1: I'm not responding to that. Thank you for having me.
0: See, you're going to do great in politics. All right. Thank you so much. This is Tyrus on the Brian Kilmeade Show.
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3: Fox News. I'm Therese Crowley. Tehran called and asked President Trump to stop the bombing. President Trump now posting, we'll be hitting Iran very hard tonight.

0: It's Billy Bush. 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
2: Fox News, I'm Therese Crowley. Tehran called and asked President Trump to stop the bombing. President Trump now posting, we'll be hitting Iran very hard tonight and taking Karg Island and their oil infrastructure points. The president speaking with Fox and Friends.
3: They're really in submission. They just don't know it yet.
2: Last night,
3: to be honest with you,
2: U.S. forces launched 49 Tomahawk missiles. Fox's Trey Yanks.
4: CENTCOM says Iranian military surveillance capabilities, along with air defense systems and communication sites, were hit.
2: Driven by energy prices, wholesale inflation hit 6.5% for the year, up 1.1% last month. But markets happy that President Trump says we will be controlling Iran's oil and gas markets like we do Venezuela in the not too distant future.
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1: No, I love it. The numbers were great. You know what I really love? I love the inflation. You know why? Because as soon as this war is over, you know, I can say it now. Something you didn't know. Do you know we've been taking out millions of barrels of oil? Nobody knows it. You know who doesn't know about it? Iran, until right now. We took out the other night 22 ships late at night with no lights.
2: That is our president. And of course, he was talking about that today on, I believe that was on Fox and Friends, if I'm correct. But the entire media world is going nuts right now because they're trying to take what he talked about, inflation, and turn it into something that's not completely out of context. Joining me today is Senator Ron Johnson, the Finance Committee, Homeland Security Committee, Budget Committee. He's on a lot of committees, and today he's willing to join us today and discuss with me all things. We're going to talk about what's going on with Iran, and then you have an amazing report, but a spoiler, I don't want to, I'm going to save that till we bring it up. So, Mr. Johnson, thanks for joining us today.
3: Good morning. Thanks for having me on.
2: Absolute pleasure. So, can we get an update on your, or what your opinion is, you think, on how Iran is going? I personally think, considering the task at hand, it's going amazing, regardless of what mainstream media says.
3: Well, first of all, we didn't declare war on Iran. They declared war on the West 47 years ago.
2: Yes.
3: And they've been prosecuting that war for 47 years, killing Americans, killing Israelis, using their proxies. And, you know, every president since Bill Clinton said Iran can never have a nuclear weapon, nobody else did anything about it. Obama, Biden coddled the Ayatollahs, funneling billions of dollars into their economy, their military, into their proxies. And so President Trump, again, you can argue the imminent nature of the threat, but it was an existential threat. As soon as they got a nuclear weapon with their missile technologies, they could lob a missile over the continental U.S., detonate it, wipes out our electrical grid. That's existential. So President Trump is doing something about it, and I support his efforts to end this war once and for all. It's not easy. They've got their mosaic defense. You know, I'm sure that, you know, he's done this in stages, kind of hoping that there'd be enough rational people in Iran that have enough power, enough of their own guns to topple the brutal, evil Ayatollahs that have really held the Iranian people hostage now for 47 years. Unfortunately, that hasn't panned out yet. But again, I appreciate the fact that President Trump is absolutely steadfast in his dedication to not allowing Iran to become a nuclear power. We can't allow them to hold the Strait of Hormuz hostage. We can't have them continue to threaten the region with their missiles and drones. I mean, this is a regime that needs to be in the dustbin of history. The sooner the better.
2: You know, and it's, again, there's all things we need to think about. All things. Okay, we had October 7th, and if you don't think that a lot of that was financed by Iran, you're out of your mind. We had wide open borders with military age men coming into this country from all over the. There was a lot of things going on that anybody, and I'm not in the military, I'm not in politics, but just looking at life, there was a lot of things going on that I think Iran was getting very confident. They had 4 years of basically can do whatever they want. They had the money, the resources, thanks to the Obama administration. So, and they kind of felt that with America looking so weak, and let's be real, we looked very weak during the Biden administration. We had no idea who our leadership was, and the world knew it. And if you don't think that bad actors were not getting courageous, you're out of your mind. And I think that has a lot to do with it.
3: And Obama's deal, the JCPOA, would have allowed them as part of the agreement to become a nuclear power once it all ended. You know, so they were just willing to bide their time. It's an apocalyptic regime. I mean, they're working toward the end times, you know, when they all become martyrs and they get all the virgins in heaven and stuff. So, no, these are crazy, evil people, and you got to take them at their word. When they chant death to America, they mean it. And you know, we take that threat seriously. And again, if you look forward to Trump actually defeating them, putting them on the dustbin of history.

0: industry. Just think of how brighter the future is going to look. You know, how more peaceful and stable the world will be without the Ayatollahs. That's what we need to look for, which is why I am cheerleading and hoping for President Trump to succeed, as opposed to so many, if not all, of my Democrat colleagues apparently are hoping for failure. I want this effort to succeed.
1: You know, and I think that is part of the problem. If I, you know, the Ayatollahs are they hearing the same things that America is hearing? And when you're hearing a media that is basically supporting you, saying things like, oh, he's losing the war, oh, America, you know, they're doing everything they can to undermine the president. And so and this is part of what Iran was doing. They had a different way of fighting. They no longer fight. They can't match up with us militarily, but invading our colleges, influencing our youth, you know, getting themselves into financing like-minded people to get into politics. I mean, we're seeing this type of stuff happen before our time, in our time. And during all of this, the guy that they claim, our president, that they claim is this brutal, misogynistic Hitler, he's still trying to bring them to the table. You know, and that, to me, is just lost on the media.
0: Hey, President Trump hates war. He doesn't want to see anybody get killed. Certainly not U.S. soldiers, not more Iranians. He doesn't want to see that. So he's been giving them, you know, the extra miles to, you know, please find somebody with the power to do a deal with us so you can reclaim your country, you can be prosperous, use your oil resources, and reintegrate in the global society. But let's face it, the left has infiltrated every institution of this country. I mean, it should shock every American that we have young people in these universities protesting in favor of Hamas.
1: Yeah.
0: Those butchers. The slaughter of Israelis on October 7th is, you know, and we have young people indoctrinated to protest in favor of that. That we used to call that aiding and abetting the enemy.
1: Yeah,
0: what the left, that's what Democrats, what the news media is doing, by they are aiding and abetting, you know, this evil regime.
1: You know, and the cold part is if a lot of these kids went to Iran to show their support, they'd be stoned and murdered on sight. It's, you know, Gad Saad talks about suicidal empathy, but I also think there's a homicidal empathy, and it's like hens for Chick-fil-A. It's just shocking. And all through this, with all the dangers we're seeing in our home, the president is still trying to make a deal. And I want to run, Pete Hegseth made a strong point here. Can we run 15? I'd like to get your reaction to this.
2: This building continues to plan. And so those strikes that will happen tonight will be strong. They will be clear. If they happen to happen tomorrow night, they will be strong and they will be clear. And throughout, Iran has an opportunity to make a deal. That's the point. President Trump is a deal maker, the best in the world. He's prepared to make that deal. Iran would be wise to take it.
1: Your thoughts on that?
0: I hope it happens. But again, the Iran is the you know, case study of what happens when you have gun control, right?
1: Yeah.
0: You got, what, 80, 90 million Iranians. Most of them are disarmed. The people of the arms are the, you know, 800-some thousand IRGC and the Basij police force, you know, just the brutal people who slaughtered 30 to 40,000 of their citizens in a couple of days because they were peacefully protesting.
1: Yeah.
0: So, you know, so who's the evil player in this tragedy? It's not the United States. It's not President Trump. It's the Ayatollahs.
1: You know,
0: so again, I'm hoping for success, recognizing how difficult it is. And these guys have been planning this for 47 years. They have their mosaic defense. They're dug in. Who knows who's in control, except for the fact that the people who have guns are always in control.
1: You know, and that's why I love the Second Amendment. But I think, in my personal opinion, I think as long as one Ayatollah remains, it's not going to change. And I think President Trump might have to take a hard look at letting Israel and other countries affected by them. At some point, he's got to take the deal off the table. And again, he's given them every opportunity to peacefully make change and be able to rebuild. Here's the thing. He wants to make Iran an economic power, an ally.

0: ally in terms of being able to the country to be better. He wants the Middle East to be a safe, profitable place because that trickle down effects makes America a safer place. But the longer this goes on, because they are entitled, and I think the extreme left gives them hope to where, hey, we only got to do this for another 2 years, you know. And I think that's their mindset. And
1: bottom line, the only way you achieve peace is you have to win the war.
0: Yeah.
1: And the only way to win the war is you have to take out the people who are preventing surrender. And those would be, and so those people either have to be taken out by the U.S., by Israel, or by the Iranian people. You know, we were hoping it would be done by the Iranian people. Might have to be done by us.
0: Well, I think in defense of the Iranian people, they have been, and you nailed it, 47 years of oppression, of real oppression. 47 years, if you say the wrong thing, you lose your head. You know, 47 years of their of women having to cover themselves and not really be, I mean, and I'm not making a joke, to where certain farm animals have more rights and are treated better. So it's going to be, and a lot of times they I think they had hope. They thought America was going to be there. You know, Obama didn't do anything. You know, a lot of, actually every president during that time could have done more to stop this. And so it's almost cultural. Their oppression has been so long, it's almost cultural, I think. And you need other people, and you need other countries in the Middle East to step up too. You know, I think it's their backyard and front yard. And having...
1: Iran, by attacking all its neighbors, has certainly helped create a coalition against itself.
0: Yes.
1: Which shows how crazy they are. They're evil and they're crazy, because all they would have to do to be left alone is disavow nuclear weapons and quit funding proxies, but they won't do that. That speaks volumes. That's why this regime has to be ended.
0: Well, I also think that also gives them power of fear over their people as well, that they would have weapons of mass destruction. I don't doubt for one second that Ayatollah to would turn things on his own people. They're just, you said it best, they're absolutely crazy, insane, whatever you want to call it, or just pure evil. And speaking of, and you're talking about wars and you're talking about evil, I think I want to talk to you about your report, which I found shocking, showing that this upsets me on a personal level, because I had to experience it. A lot of Americans had to experience you know, a lot of cases we had to get our COVID shots to keep our jobs, you know, and the FDA covered up adverse events from the COVID vaccine. I just find absolutely disgusting.
1: So first of all, I appreciate you covering this, because most in the legacy, the major networks are not covering this. It's radio silence, but I appreciate you, Fox, Fox Business is covering this, you know, alternate media. But here's my report in a nutshell. This is, We found these needles in the haystack from the 11 million pages that Bobby Kennedy, in his commitment to radical transparency, made his agency turn over to us, again, with a great deal of resistance, but we got it. So on March 1st of 2021, Peter Marks, the head of the group within the FDA that approves vaccines and also is supposed to surveil for safety, was warned by his data mining expert that the algorithm that they were using to analyze the VAERS data was going to hide in mass safety signals. 26 days later, using a new algorithm that unmasked these safety signals, he was shown 25 safety signals on very severe adverse events like sudden cardiac death, pulmonary infarction, Bell's palsy, different types of strokes. For 3 consecutive months, additional data mining, more sudden death, more safety signals. And instead of pin a badge on Dr. Shorsman, the data mining expert that alerted them to this, they told her to cease and desist. So quit running this. We don't want to see your data. You're a pest, okay? And they went and lied to the American public. So literally millions more people suffered adverse events. At least tens of thousands more people died from that COVID injection. Right now, today on VAERS worldwide, 39,000 deaths, 24% of those are occurring on the day of vaccination or within 2 days. I know VAERS doesn't prove causation, but that's correlation that they should have investigated rigorously, but they didn't, because they had to prove this. They didn't want to create vaccine hesitancy, they want to demand.

0: They did mandate it. They mandated it to military. They mandated it through our society. And again, millions of people were adversely impacted when they shouldn't have been, or at a minimum, they should have been informed so they had informed consent to subject themselves to this experimental gene therapy. This is an outrage. It's the biggest government scandal of my lifetime, and it's still being covered up by most of the major media.
1: You know, and it's that horrible, well, you crack a few eggs mentality of that government. We don't know who called the shots, because we don't know who the president was during that time. Fauci and them all had, I mean, now the pardon is even more sickening, isn't it?
0: Oh, it truly is. But again, it was Biden that said this is a pandemic of the unvaccinated. You know, yeah. They lied to us, saying, you know, get your child vaccinated so they don't transmit it to their grandparent and kill the grandparent. Well, then we found out later, well, it doesn't prevent transmission.
1: No.
0: So again, this was just lie upon lie upon lie upon lie, and they're getting away with it.
1: Yeah, they made us all go indoors, which was the worst possible situation for COVID. We all need to be outside exercising and getting sunlight. I want to thank you so much for talking about this, and hopefully, I'm going to quote you, I hope Legacy Media joins on reporting this. The American people deserve to know that their government blatantly lied to them, and those lies called permanent disabilities and deaths. And I think everyone who went through that pandemic has a story to tell, and hopefully this will get the truth out. Thank you so much, Senator Johnson, for coming on today, and I really appreciate your time.
0: Thanks for covering. Have a great day.
1: Yes, sir.
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0: Turn It Up with today's hits on TuneIn. We're bringing you the songs everyone's talking about, all in one place. 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
1: Kinda, it's Tyrus. And I couldn't help but notice hearing a commercial from my podcast while we're getting ready to come in. 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So I guess wherever you see podcasts, you want to check us out. And I've taken a different approach. I don't talk a lot about politics on there. I talk about cool stuff that we kind of forgot about. A lot of scientists on, a lot of stuff about dinosaurs and history and cool things, astronauts, like all the things that we used to as kids get caught up on. And I think give us a different conversation to where we can take a break from politics and talk about some cool things in life. And I hope you join me on that on my podcast. We got some really cool stuff coming up, and I hope we all start to get talking more about being outdoors, enjoying this great country that we love. And so check it out at Planet.
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3: 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Nice, right?

0: Kinda. It's Tyrus. And I couldn't help but notice hearing a commercial from my podcast while we're getting ready to come in. So, again, Planet Tyrus podcast, check it out on either YouTube or we're going to be on Spotify, which is kind of exciting. Fox One, Fox News Radio, Apple. So I guess wherever you see podcasts, you want to check us out. And I've taken a different approach. I don't talk a lot about politics on there. I talk about cool stuff that we kind of forgot about. A lot of scientists on, a lot of stuff about dinosaurs and history and cool things, astronauts. Like all the things that we used to as kids get caught up on, and I think give us a different conversation to where we can take a break from politics and talk about some cool things in life. And I hope you join me on that on my podcast. We got some really cool stuff coming up, and I hope we all start to get talking more about being outdoors, enjoying this great country that we love. And so check it out at Planet.
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3: Iran is going to be attacked again. I'm Dave Anthony, Fox News.
4: Yeah, there will be more bombing tonight. It'll be a bigger, more powerful.
3: And President Trump tells Fox that comes after hitting Iran very hard a second night in a row.
4: We've knocked out all of their anti-aircraft. They don't have any they have nothing. I mean, they may get lucky with a shoulder weapon or something, but for the most part, you know, they have no defense.
3: The president says he also wants to take Iran's Karg Island to get their oil infrastructure.
4: It's a little longer process, something that's a guarantee if I want to do it.
5: Mr. President.
4: But I'm not sure the country has the appetite for it.
3: Iran has retaliated, launching drones and missiles at Gulf countries with American military bases, calling the ceasefire practically meaningless now.
6: Overnight, the United States unleashed powerful strikes against the Iranian regime. U.S. Central Command says a variety of targets were hit, including Iranian surveillance sites and air defense systems. Speaking from the Situation Room overnight, President Trump told Fox News 49 Tomahawk missiles hit locations as close as 40 miles from the capital of Tehran. Positions were also targeted along the southwestern part of the country.
3: That's Fox's Trey Yingston, Tel Aviv. Of course, the conflict's driven up oil and gas prices and overall inflation.
7: The producer price index for May rose more than expected, up 1.1%. The PPI measures prices at the wholesale level. The increase was more than estimated.
3: Fox's Jenny Casola. The annual wholesale inflation rate also more than expected, 6.5%, the most since November 2022.

0: Back to the president, he also posted on Truth Social a call for Republicans
1: to advance and pass what he calls Recon 3.0, including $350 billion in new defense spending and voting reforms in the stalled Save America Act, budget items that can be passed with a simple majority with no support from Senate Democrats.
0: That's Fox's Chris Foster. The last reconciliation bill Democrats could not block funded Border Patrol.
2: Need a good laugh? 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
1: On Wall Street, despite the report showing bigger than expected wholesale inflation in May, stocks are rebounding from the massive sell-off triggered by yesterday's update on a spike in consumer prices. The Dow is getting back more than a third of those losses, rising 365 points. The NASDAQ is up 282. The S&P 500 adding 56 points. The price of oil is down almost 1%. WTI back to about $89 a barrel. Gas is also down a few pennies today. AAA's national average for regular $4.12 per gallon. That is 44 cents less than the peak of the Iran conflict surge last month. Now more on what President Trump calls a secret U.S. mission to get more oil through the Strait of Hormuz, despite Iran's attempts to stop it.
2: Here's how it works. Two ways. First, vessels load inside the Persian Gulf. Then they go dark to cross the Strait of Hormuz and then reappear on the other side in the Gulf of Oman. Or they use a shuttle tanker to get through. They then transfer oil to a larger tanker in the Gulf of Oman.
1: Fox Business Network's Lauren Simonetti, the president, says they've gotten 100 million barrels of oil through. Soccer's World Cup starts today with two matches in Mexico. The U.S. team plays its opener tomorrow in Los Angeles.
3: France, Spain, Brazil, and current champions Argentina are among the favorites to win the World Cup. With words of encouragement for the U.S. team, here's former player Kobe Jones.
4: Enjoy the moment. It all goes so fast. You're going to have a shared experience for life. You'll be talking with each other for life about moments like these.
3: First match is Mexico v. South Africa at 3 p.m. Eastern in Mexico City. Jonathan Savage, Fox News.
1: In the NBA Finals, the Knicks stage the biggest comeback ever.
5: Brunson gets it, fires up a three. Shot no good, the tip, it's gone! It's gone!
1: OG Anunoby's game winner came with a second left, capping New York's rally from down 29 points in the second half to beat the Spurs 107-106 on ABC, giving...
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0: reappear on the other side in the Gulf of Oman. Or they use a shuttle tanker to get through. They then transfer oil to a larger tanker in the Gulf of Oman.
1: Fox Business Network's Lauren Simonetti, the president, says they've gotten 100 million barrels of oil through. Soccer's World Cup starts today with two matches in Mexico. The U.S. team plays its opener tomorrow in Los Angeles.
2: France, Spain, Brazil, and current champions Argentina are among the favorites to win the World Cup. With words of encouragement for the U.S. team, here's former player Kobe Jones.
3: Enjoy the moment. It all goes so fast. You're going to have a shared experience for life. You'll be talking with each other for life about moments like this.
2: First match is Mexico v South Africa at 3 p.m. Eastern in Mexico City. Jonathan Savage, Fox News.
1: In the NBA Finals, the Knicks stage the biggest comeback ever.
4: Brunson gets it, fires up a three. Shot no good, the tip, it's gone! It's gone!
1: OG Anunoby's game winner came with a second left, capping New York's rally from down 29 points in the second half to beat the Spurs 107-106 on ABC, giving...
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1: What it is, do not be surprised by the large individual in your monitor or in your ears. It is Tyrus, special guest hosting for the Brian Kilmeade. Hey, I just made a nickname for him, the Brian Kilmeade Show. All right, Brymeade. I have to remember the hashtag Brymeade. All right, now before I introduce my guest, I want to roll this for you. Of course, we'll be talking about the Carmelo Anthony case. If we could roll number 19, that'd be phenomenal.
2: Just relief. Relief that 12 members of our community, the jurors, saw it the same way we did, that this was murder, plain and simple. And then they saw punishment like we saw it, that he needed a lengthy prison sentence.
3: I was relieved. I thought it would be murder, but until you hear it, of course, a jury can do whatever they want as long as they're following the law. So I was relieved for the family, mostly.
1: Mostly. Joining me now is Regan Charleston, attorney from New Orleans, Louisiana, former reality TV star and mom. Regan, thanks for joining us.
4: Thanks for having me, Tyrus. This is such a sad story.
1: It's
4: hard to even think about, you know, really being on either side as a parent.
1: Can you, from a lawyer's perspective, if obviously one of the news articles, everyone was that they immediately file for appeal. But isn't that pretty much standard for a murder or any case like this that they would have filed appeal?
4: Any case, absolutely. Like any case that you're looking at, if you have an unfavorable verdict or sentencing outcome for your client, you're going to appeal it and you're going to examine the record, the decisions that the judge made. Here, you know, we're not just talking about the sentencing and the 35 years. They're going to be looking at the makeup of the jury and the peremptory strikes that were made early on. And there are some really interesting legal issues to examine, and those will certainly be brought up on appeal.
1: Which issues do you think would be the most glaring or the most be discussed about?
4: Well, like I said, the sentencing, I think 35 years is, I don't find it excessive. It was, I think, 5 to 99. So it's somewhere right in the middle. I think the biggest legal issue that we're going to see here and the biggest discussion, obviously, and that you're seeing in the news right now is race and the makeup of the jury. There were multiple Black members of the jury veneer. Ultimately, those jurors were stricken. There were Batson challenges that were made. Basically, the defense says that the state struck those jurors just based on race, and then it turns on the state to show some non-racially motivated reason for striking the jurors. And in this case, they said that they were stricken because they had an educational background, that they worked in the school, that they could not

0: be unbiased because of that background and career that they'd had and the various issues that this had taken place on school grounds. And the judge agreed. So the judge overruled those challenges. And I think that that's going to be examined on appeal. But ultimately, and like you heard in the clip, there were 12 jurors and they decided. And I think the bigger issue here is that a life was lost.
1: Yeah, that seems to be lost in all of this.
0: Family lost their child. Yeah.
1: And I find, you know, he had people, there was four black people that testified, that were supposed to be on his behalf. And they kind of, they told the truth. And the truth was damning. I hate the fact that this has come down to a pigment issue. And people are, I think the ultimate form of racism is to support someone regardless of facts, character, et cetera, just based on the color of their skin. And we're seeing, it's not coming from the, and I hate saying this, it's not coming from the white side. It's coming from black Americans who continue to show that racism is all inclusive. But for some reason, especially the media, kind of gives them a pass. And I think that's the sadness in all of that. Besides the fact this is a tragedy, besides the fact that his parents should be taking a hard look in the mirror to where that's how your son solves his issues. Like we've all been in situations in life where maybe we get our butt kicked or we're in a bad situation, whatever the case may be. But I never thought, hey, I'm going to solve this by stabbing someone in the chest.
0: That's, you know, at the heart of it. And children cannot go to school, literally. And they can't go to school and kill one another because there is some issue or, you know, a turf war at a track meet. And I think that that's something that you're right is lost in this discussion. A child was murdered at a track meet by a fellow athlete. That cannot happen. What happened to fistfights? I mean,
1: you
0: get out, go for it, but you can't. You can't absolve an individual of murder, and it ultimately was, and the jury found that it was not self-defense, and the law exists, and there, you know, this will be examined on appeal. What were the jury instructions? You know, how, what happened, and the record will be examined. And I do think, and I don't want it to get lost in this. Did Carmelo get the same shake that a, you know, white defendant would have gotten? I don't know. Like, those are questions that can be examined. But what is disappointing, you know, as a mother, not as a lawyer, I'm going to step back and not look at this as a legal analyst, but as a mother, is that a child was killed at a track meet. And that's something that just simply can't be ignored from the discussion. And I feel like that's happening right now.
1: Yeah. And I you know what? And I'm also, as a father looking at this, some of the, when I see the behaviors, when I see some of the comments that are said, it's really disappointing that you don't see the father stepping forward and be like, my son, we know what he did. This is one of those cases where I'm like, I think a white kid would have got the same exact outcome based on all the information and the facts, the testimony, eyewitness, etc. And when you hear some of the hate that's being spewed, even regardless of whatever, you know, your heart's broken, your son has done a horrible thing, there is a responsibility to try to lower the temperature of the room. And I want to play some of the craziest, most racist things being said. And I don't think your pigment should give you the right to murder someone because you feel uncomfortable. Can we roll number 23?
2: That's what Carmelo was doing, protecting his
3: This was a legal lynching that happened in this slaughterhouse. This is a slaughterhouse. This is not a courthouse.
4: Hey, keep fighting. We will. Y'all have to throw the way out. Guilty.
2: We're fighting for you, Carmelo. We're fighting for you.
1: I mean, it's absolutely shocking to me that the only reason why they're doing this is because he's black. And I think that's, we're so past that in this country. We've seen that you literally have to go out and invent and employ Klan members to get racist things out there. You know, we're seeing with hearings and stuff. Isn't this just the most disappointing part of the humanity of America?
0: It's awful. And, you know, I think that I keep saying this should be the age of transparency and accountability, but there's so much misinformation online and there are so many people, and you and I have talked about this before, read, educate yep. yourself. And I just feel like everything is, it's like you said, lower the temperature, but we're talking about a murder case and this is a legal proceeding. Someone was killed and stabbed, bottom line, and people are sentenced. This occurs, and it doesn't matter if you're black or white, you're going to face a jury of your peers. 12 individuals will decide whether you're guilty or not, and that's what happened. And to hear the audio that you just played, it is shocking, and I think it's just, unfortunately, a sign of the times.
1: Yeah, and it's a sign of a time that doesn't exist anymore. And, you know, I'm sitting here on a radio show talking to a white woman about court stuff. There was a time when this never would have been allowed. I would have been allowed to clean this building up, but I wouldn't have been allowed to sit in a chair and make a living doing it. That time has gone. It is not, and it's not coming back. So when I see people sit there, and again, you live in a country where you can say these things with no real repercussions. They were for saying that, you know, going against the court here, the verdict, and saying we're going to keep fighting, and he has a right to protect himself, and you know, all that stuff. That is protected speech. You're allowed to say these things. You're literally an oxymoron. You're saying you're so oppressed while you're telling the world you're oppressed, and no one's stopping you from doing it. That to me is just insanity.
0: These are complicated issues. They're not going to go away. I mean, I don't, this isn't the last time we're going to have this discussion.
1: No, it's not.
0: I mean, it's going to continue. And unfortunately, and this is what I had talked about this yesterday. This is tragic. This is a tragic story. And to boil it down and to condense it to what it's been condensed into it's disheartening. We should be talking about this as parents, as educators, as just citizens, like telling our kids that they can't react in violence like this, even over something, you know, so simple. And that is lost. And that's the disappointing, you know, part about, you know, what we're listening to and what we're hearing. It's unfortunate all the way around.
1: You know, and just real quick, I want to play one more thing, because I think, and you're exemplifying, you're taking responsibility when you talk, you're trying to think of both sides. When you talk, and there's responsibility, and that's leadership. That's also being a good parent. When you hear elected officials say wild things, can we play Jasmine Crockett's comment on this, number 24 for her?
5: Was it a switch? I don't know what he had.
6: It was like it seemed like it was a multi-tool, almost like a Swiss Army.
5: Like with like with the little scissors and everything mm-hmm. and whatever. Mm-hmm. So it was small. Well, I would argue the size of it alone, you wouldn't even think it's a deadly weapon.
1: I mean, regardless of whether it was a Swiss Army.
0: Why are we minimizing it?
1: Yeah.
0: That's so irresponsible. And I heard that clip and I was disappointed. And like I said, look, we need to talk about the legal issues. You're an elected official. If you want to talk about, you know, injustice, possible injustice, then examine the legal issues. Do not minimize it and be like, oh, was it a Swiss Army knife that he used to murder this child? Like, come on. This is, it's just irresponsible all the way around. And take a step back, examine the record. If you really want to challenge an issue, like you said, I'm looking at it from both sides. It's what I do. I'm a lawyer. I have to be a neutral. And I think that it's unfortunate that you have an elected official that's not doing that, because that is leadership. And that was a disappointing clip, because it's completely insensitive. A family has lost their son. A brother is forever without his twin. And this is, it's a tragedy. You know, be responsible. And those were some really irresponsible remarks.
1: You know, and then, you know, so I also feel bad for Carmelo. You know, I'm like, this is, for him to think this was the way is heartbreaking, because.
0: Those are the issues.
1: Yeah.
0: Tyrus, I mean, those are the things that we have to talk about. And, you know, there are larger things and discussions that have to be had, but this was not the time to do it, in my opinion. And the record is the record, and it will be examined on appeal. But yes, for Carmelo, he's lost 35 years. if he doesn't parole out earlier, of his life. And it's sad on both sides. It's tragic for both families. But what happened leading up to that? You and I have talked about this and community and family and what matters. And what made him pack a knife to bring to a track meet? Okay. There are so many different issues that need to be examined and looked at and talked about, but not the way Miss Crockett did. I mean, this is, you have to be responsible. We're talking about children and safety and the legal system and Texas laws or Texas laws. He was sentenced by the, you know, Texas standard. And also he was tried as an adult. So, you know, as a politician, as a lawmaker, she should be talking about the real issues if she wants to see change, not completely minimizing the death of a young man at the hands of a fellow athlete. This is a really sad story, and people need to be more responsible.
1: You know, because I look at this and I think I put myself in Carmelo's father's shoes, and I would, you lost your son long before the stabbing. And what I mean by that is, if the mentality was that I'm a, and I hate that I have to say this, because I grew up in the, you know, the 80s and 90s in high school, and we had a lot of, you know, we had a lot of issues, and it was like, it was racism seemed to be the thing, you know, like my buddies were all Malcolm X guys for a while, and then there was the Mexican guys that had their thing in LA, and then there was the white guys and stuff. And there's this mob mentality and this, I'm a gangster, I'm a thug, and you had NWA and all this stuff, and it was F the police. And there was this whole like beginning culture of like you, but at some point, I don't know who instilled it in me, but I knew that that was wrong. I knew that, like, hey, I have friends with all these guys. The only time I'm doing this dumb stuff is in front of my black peers. And then turns out they were doing it because they were in front of me. And for some reason, we had the miscommunication that being this way was cool. But looking back on it now as an adult, I'm embarrassed by it. You know, and I think, and I didn't have a father present to say, hey, knucklehead, that's your friend, go apologize. Or we don't do that in this house. Or, hey, son, you take an ass whipping. You know, if that's what it was, or maybe he beats the other guy up, but we'll never know.
0: Give an ass whooping.
1: Yeah.
0: Like, don't pack a knife and stab someone in the chest.
1: But
0: I mean,
1: that mentality of like, it's I'm gangster. I'm this. I'm okay. This is okay. You know, that none of it's okay. You could make an argument that maybe you didn't like the makeup of the jury, but you don't excuse the behavior. And I think that's the part, that part that just is just tragic to me, to your point.
0: That's exactly what's getting lost here. And as a lawyer, there are certainly all of these arguments that can be made, and we can look at the larger social issues. Racism is not going away. It hasn't gone away. Yes, things are tremendously better, but I'm not going to sit here as a white woman and explain racism to a black man. That's incredibly irresponsible. I know better. But
1: I would push back. The racism pendulum has kind of switched more towards going after someone like yourself than me. And that's not good change. So hopefully we get it together. Reagan, it's always awesome to have you on. Next time we'll have something much more lighter to talk about, I promise. Yeah. This is Tyrus on the Brian Kilmeade Show.
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1: The more you listen, the more you'll know. It's Brian Kilmeade.
2: What it is, this is Tyrus filling in for Brian Kilmeade, or what did I call him, Bill Meade? Brymeade? Brymeade. Hashtag Brymeade. Let's get that out there. It's a short nickname for a, well, not so tall man. You know what? One thing that I keep constantly trying to do is put a smile on America's face when they tune in and watch me on the Gutfeld Show or whenever I'm on Fox. I try to mix in a little bit of humor with a little bit of life. And I'm being honest with you, some of the things we talk about, there's just not a lot of humor in it. It's a very disappointing time in terms of leadership character in this country. So I'm very lucky to be able to go out all over this country.

0: and tell jokes for a little while and laugh and meet Americans, some of the best people. And so I do that on my Planet Tyrus live tour, which we're going to be all over the country starting in August. We're going to be anywhere from Texas, Michigan, all up and down Florida, all up and down the Midwest. We just came off a tour in California, and it's always the same thing. People like to laugh, and we like to, it's important that no matter how bad the news gets or how it feels, you still got to take
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3: Fox News, I'm Chris Foster. President Trump says there will be more bombing in Iran tonight.
4: It'll be a bigger, more powerful.
3: The president on Fox and Friends.
4: They're really in submission. They just don't know it yet.
3: He says he'd prefer to capture Karg Island, in Iran's main oil export facility.
4: I don't know that America has the stomach for it, to be honest with you. You're going to make a fortune, but I don't know that America has the stomach. I think they'd like to see us come home.
3: There have been more airstrikes by both sides today. UK Defense Minister John Healey resigns.
5: He wants more money for the British Armed Forces. In his letter of resignation, he tells Prime Minister Keir Starmer, "You have been unable to commit the resources that the nation needs to defend the country at this time of rising threats."
3: Fox's Jonathan Savage in London. Wholesale inflation at 6.5% annually is the highest in 4 years. America's listening to
2: TuneIn's How To. A brief look at all the special functions and things you might not know we have.

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1: The president on Fox and Friends.
0: They're really in submission. They just don't know it yet.
1: He says he'd prefer to capture Karg Island and Iran's main oil export facility.
0: I don't know that America has the stomach for it, to be honest with you. You're going to make a fortune, but I don't know that America has the stomach. I think they'd like to see us come home.
1: There have been more airstrikes by both sides today. UK Defense Minister John Healey resigns.
2: He wants more money for the British Armed Forces. In his letter of resignation, he tells Prime Minister Keir Starmer, "You have been unable to commit the resources that the nation needs to defend the country at this time of rising threats."
1: Fox's Jonathan Savage in London. Wholesale inflation at 6.5% annually is the highest in 4 years. 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

0: Tyrus. I'm back in guest hosting for the Brian Kilmeade Show. That's right. I've made it through a few segments now, have not been kicked out. I am honored and excited to have two awesome gentlemen joining me today. But in studio right now is Sheldon Yellen, CEO of Belfour and First Responder Advocates. We were just doing a little meet and greet. We're going to get into you a little bit. But we're really here to talk about Rescue Nation, which is an I'm telling you, I'm excited for this one. I can't wait to watch all this. Telling the historic stories of our nation's first responders and emergency situations with raw, dramatic, firsthand perspectives like never before. Rescue Nation is now available on Fox Nation. And again, the show tells heroic stories of our nation's first responders in emergency situations with raw, dramatic, firsthand perspectives. Fast-paced, high-adrenaline clips featuring stories of law enforcement and dramatic rescue scenarios all across the country. The story is told through their own perspectives via body cams, dash cams, helicopters, and drones. Mr. Yellen, first of all, thank you so much for coming on today.
1: Thanks, Tyrus. A pleasure to be here with you.
0: And you have an amazing backstory. And we were talking about you're from a single mom.
1: Yeah.
0: Decided to forego graduating from high school, and you have built this. I hate to use the word empire, but it is an empire. And for those people just meeting you for the first time, can you just give us a little bit of background about you and how you came to this spot today?
1: Well, Tyrus, thank you, and what an honor to be here with you. I was raised by a single mom. I'm the oldest of four boys. I had to forego my formal graduation of high school, dropped out at the 11th grade to help save my mom's house, which was in the middle of being repossessed. And we did that together, my brothers and I, and went on to grow a business, Belfour, largest property restoration business in the world today, spanning 30-some countries. 12,000 plus employees around the world. And I get to work with first responders all the time. And that's really an honor and a pleasure.
0: You know, because you didn't graduate from high school, but you graduated from School of Hard Knocks.
1: We did.
0: And I often talk about, like, yeah, you can be book smart, but they say the term street smart, and I don't feel that's life smart.
1: You know, I would agree.
0: And hard work pays off. And
1: it does.
0: And you don't need a piece of paper, although if you can get it. But I'm just saying, if you had to do something as noble as, what is a son supposed to do when his mom's in trouble?
1: Do the best you can.
0: And that kind of goes into this awesome show. Also joining us is Mike O'Hare, the host of Rescue Nation. He's joining us on Zoom. Mike, are you with us?
2: I am, Tyrus. Good to be here. Great to see Sheldon again.
1: Good to see you, Mike.
0: So, hey, I want to play a quick clip here because I want people to kind of get a taste of this. This is an awesome show. Now, listen, Cops was a staple forever. This is giving you a wider view where you actually get to see heroes and you get to see people's lives being saved, not always bad people getting brought to justice. So I think that's kind of a cool, interesting thing. It's a very positive spin. So if we could roll number 35, that would be phenomenal.
3: Pam, are you in there? Tell her to come there. Come on, ma'am. Come on, hurry.
4: The woman huddles next to the window to escape the growing smoke inside. But she's not alone.
5: Can you see our lights?
4: Clutched in her arms is a small gray ferret.
6: Can you take him, please?
4: Officers take the animal from her and quickly pull her through the narrow shoulder-height window.
7: All right, females out of the house. Females out of the house.
4: The woman runs from the house into the arms of her boyfriend, who narrowly escaped from the first floor only minutes earlier.
0: That is just the intensity. And this, you don't have a whole lot of time.
1: You know, I think the most amazing part of this show, and I think Mike and I both agree, is that you look at these first responders and all the training they go through gets them prepared for this one moment in time to make these split second decisions. The audience gets to see it live with these body cams, but the decisions that are made in just the moment are so incredible.
0: You know, and Mike, if I could ask you, when you're hosting this, are you not in awe of some of the stories you get to recreate for the listeners at home?
2: Yeah, like Sheldon said, I mean, these people are just remarkable. I mean, they are superheroes. They want no thank you. They show up and they do a job for people they don't know and might never see again. They work side by side with their brothers and sisters who have this training, and it's almost

0: almost just kind of a muscle memory reaction where they just spring into action and do these things. And you're sitting there watching through body cam or dash cam, almost feeling like you're standing on their shoulders for a second. And then you take a step back and go, how did they do that? And more to the point, why did they do that? Because they have their own families, they have their own lives, but they put all that on the shelf. And it's just about helping the people in need. And, you know, working with Sheldon, it's just amazing because there's somebody that's thanking them every single day, you know, putting his money where his mouth is and saying, you know, it's not enough just to say, hey, thanks a lot for what you're doing. I'm going to get your stories out there. And I hope that's what the show brings to the audience. It's just a little bit of a thank you to the men and women that do these jobs.
1: Yeah, because I got goosebumps just hearing that, you know, and you have to, there has to be a sense of humbleness and promoting what is the backbone of this country, our first responders.
2: You know, we hear so often about the headlines, and sometimes the headlines are not positive stories. But when you dig deeper, go beyond the headline, and you see what our first responder world is made of, the heart, the passion, the compassion, the commitment. And as Mike said so well, these people are putting their lives on the line. We've seen instances where first responders are approaching a car that could blow up at any second. They don't hesitate. They still go toward the car. We've seen shootouts happen, and the first responders are running toward it, not away from it. It's so heartening to see this in real time, real life. And like Mike again said, with the body cams, the dash cams, you as the viewing audience, you're living this as you watch this show unfold.
1: You're seeing it happen in real time, and there's no scripts, there's no hey pause, no cut, hey, can we get it? I mean, to be, I don't know if someone was at a window and says, hold my ferret, I'd be like, lady, get out. The right. You know, the ferret will find a way. You know, and then she gets out, and who does she run to? The boyfriend.
2: Right.
1: You know, and that's how he got out first. That's a whole other. But I want to go right into number 36 because these, I think our viewers and our listeners need to just to get a taste of this, to just to kind of see what they're going to see. And if we could roll number 36, this one's my favorite.
3: It's the middle of the night at a trailer park in Wisconsin, and officers with the West Allis Police Department are responding to calls of a house fire. The following was captured on one of the officers' body cameras.
4: Who's inside?
5: It's fully engulfed. I can't get in. There's a three-year-old in the back bedroom.
3: Much to the officer's horror, the trailer that is billowing smoke has a missing three-year-old boy inside, and nobody can seem to find him.
6: Information about a child trapped. Can you tell me what's important?
3: The officer starts desperately breaking out a back window, which he believes is the closest to the toddler's bedroom.
1: Now, the mobile homes go up quick. I lived in one when I was in college. There's not a lot there in terms of, because we had tornadoes in Nebraska, and you did not, that's not the one you hunker down in, you know?
2: Right.
1: Anyone, I think, with any reasonable person would be like, you did all you could, you know? And that wasn't enough for him.
2: I think you hit the nail on the head, Tyrus. Any reasonable person.
1: Yeah.
2: But when these people take the oath, when these first responders take that oath, it is 100% commitment, go. And they don't hesitate. They're putting it all on the line every day. And Mike and I like to say, we see some of the best of things in the worst of times from these people all over the country.
1: Now, we're not going to give you the result of this. You're going to have to tune in to see what happens. But I can't wait to figure out how this ends. But what inspired you to want to do this, to bring this to the homes of Americans? Well, actually, people all over the world, actually.
2: So in my case, being in the restoration business my whole life, 40 plus years, I've been working alongside of first responders for those 40 plus years, and I've trained with them. I've done the rappels. I've done the swift water rescues. I've gone into burning homes and buildings, and I have seen firsthand what's involved, the commitment. I am in awe of these people. And so when I was given the chance through Mike to be part of this show, I immediately, without hesitation, said, I would love to do it. And having done so with Mike so far, we are having a great time getting to highlight the great things that these people do each and every day. And the most amazing part, Tyrus,

0: We, even on set, we try to say thank you in the most humble way. And the consistent response from all of the first responders is, thanking me for what? All I did was my job.
1: And speaking of job, it must be a tremendous honor, Mike, to be around these guys. Can you give us I know we saw some clips, but is there one story that you cover that sticks out to you? I mean, they're all tremendous, but is there one in particular you'd like to give us another little tease for?
2: Yeah, I mean, just like Sheldon was saying, I mean, these guys, these men and women are just remarkable people, and they're so humble, and they sit there, and when you say thank you, they're, you know, it's almost like NFL players that get in the end zone, you know, just hand the ball to the ref and they go back and play. It's a very similar kind of vibe. But I think one of my favorite ones was the Rescue 9, the guys out in California that fly helicopters, and they're out there finding, you know, distressed hikers. The winds out there are whipping around, and they have to find a way to get these people to safety, and there is no plan B. They don't dial it back and say, oh, we'll get them tomorrow. They stay out there and they figure it out until those people are safe. And they're doing it from helicopters. I mean, it's not, you know, a routine traffic stop. Like, these people are up in the mountains, and their job is to bring people home safely. And it's remarkable. It's a type of job that, you know, is near and dear to my heart. I have so many of my family that have been serving in New York Police Department. You know, sadly, I lost my Uncle Jack this past week, and he was a proud Marine and a member of the New York Police Department. And he was the first guy to kind of show me what a first responder was. I just remember he was that guy that no matter what, he had it handled. And, you know, when you said thank you, he'd be like, I don't, we do it for the blue. So it's remarkable. But to see those different types of rescue, the different types of first responders, you know, search and rescue, you know, your average black and white, or, you know, somebody like a firefighter. I mean, it's really remarkable to see. And, you know, New York is definitely near and dear to my heart. And so is the police and fire department.
1: So then obviously you're very excited about what happened with the Knicks last night. As a Celtic fan, I can't say that I am.
2: But. Absolutely. Well, I'm sorry about the Celtics fan. I'll do my best Boston accent for you and say,
1: no, please don't.
2: Maybe next year.
1: Yeah. No,
2: maybe next year, kid.
1: I guess it's good. It's in our division. I'll just say that.
2: Yeah. Yeah, it's nice to know that, you know, it's still in the East, but an amazing comeback. But, you know, the New York boys and girls in blue will be out there protecting the city when the Knicks finally bring that championship home.
1: You know, and of course, just so everybody knows who's listening, Rescue Nation is available now on Fox Nation. If you haven't already watched it, I strongly recommend that you do. Obviously, this is a tremendous success. It's going to be a success. Are we already working on season 2, fellas?
0: We're right there. We're

0: around and they have to find a way to get these people to safety. And there is no plan B. They don't dial it back and say, oh, we'll get them tomorrow. They stay out there and they figure it out until those people are safe. And they're doing it from helicopters. I mean, it's not, you know, a routine traffic stop. Like, these people are up in the mountains, and their job is to bring people home safely. And I just, it's remarkable. It's a type of job that, you know, is near and dear to my heart. I have so many of my family that have been serving in New York Police Department. You know, sadly, I lost my Uncle Jack this past week. And he was a proud Marine and a member of the New York Police Department. And he was the first guy to kind of show me what a first responder was. I just remember he was that guy that, no matter what, he had it handled. And, you know, when you said thank you, he'd be like, I don't, we do it for the blue. So it's remarkable. But to see those different types of rescue, the different types of first responders, you know, search and rescue, you know, your average black and white, or, you know, somebody like a firefighter. I mean, it's really remarkable to see. And, you know, New York is definitely near and dear to my heart. And so is the police and fire department.
1: So then obviously you're very excited about what happened with the Knicks last night. As a Celtic fan, I can't say that I am.
0: But. Absolutely. Well, I'm sorry about the Celtics fan. I'll do my best Boston accent for you and say,
1: no, please don't.
0: Maybe next year.
1: Yeah. No,
0: maybe next year, kid.
1: I guess it's good. It's in our division. I'll just say that.
0: Yeah. Yeah. It's nice to know that, you know, it's still in the East, but an amazing comeback. But, you know, the New York boys and girls in blue will be out there protecting the city when the Knicks finally bring that championship home.
1: You know, and of course, just so everybody knows who's listening, Rescue Nation is available now on Fox Nation. If you haven't already watched it, I strongly recommend that you do. Obviously, this is a tremendous success. It's going to be a success. Are we already working on season two, fellas? Like,
2: we're right there. We're right there.
1: That is absolutely phenomenal. Now, Mike, people who are meeting you for the first time, can you give a little background? We got his origin story. Can you a little bit of your origin story for those people who are like just getting to know you for the first time?
0: Well, like you, I wear a lot of hats.
1: Yeah. Oh, yeah.
0: You're not good on radio here today. I see you on the Five and all those great things. I'm currently in Sarasota, Florida, coaching a girls' high school rowing team at the national championships. I was a lead singer for a punk

0: to see those different types of rescue, the different types of first responders, you know, search and rescue, you know, your average black and white, or you know, somebody like a firefighter. I mean, it's really remarkable to see. And you know, New York is definitely near and dear to my heart, and so is the police and fire department.
1: So then obviously you're very excited about what happened with the Knicks last night. As a Celtic fan, I can't say that I am.
0: But... absolutely. Well, I'm sorry about the Celtics fan. I'll do my best Boston accent for you and say,
1: no, please don't.
0: Maybe next year.
1: Yeah. No,
0: maybe next year, kid.
1: I guess it's good. It's in our division. I'll just say that.
0: Yeah. Yeah. It's nice to know that, you know, it's still in the East, but an amazing comeback. But, you know, the New York boys and girls in blue will be out there protecting the city when the Knicks finally bring that championship home.
1: You know, and of course, just so everybody knows who's listening, Rescue Nation is available now on Fox Nation. If you haven't already watched it, I strongly recommend that you do. Obviously, this is a tremendous success. It's going to be a success. Are we already working on season two, fellas?
2: We're right there.
1: That is absolutely phenomenal. Now, Mike, people who are meeting you for the first time, can you give a little background? We got his origin story. Can a little bit of your origin story for those people who are like just getting to know you for the first time?
0: Well, like you, I wear a lot of hats.
1: Yeah. Oh, yeah.
0: You're not good on radio here today. I see you on the Five and all those great things. I'm currently in Sarasota, Florida, coaching a girls' high school rowing team at the national championships. I was a lead singer for a punk rock band. I do a lot of work for Fox Nation. An Irish Catholic kid from New York who just keeps trying all avenues.
1: But, I'm sorry, did you say Fox a punk Nation rock thing? Band?
0: Baby. Punk rock band. I know with the tie and everything, it really doesn't play anymore, but I'm an older now punk rocker.
1: So, lead singer, guitar, drummer, give us, hey man, we need to know these things.
0: Lead singer for an Irish influenced punk rock band, now defunct, no longer around, but think the vein of Dropkick Murphys.
1: Nice.
0: Since you're from Boston. And love Kenny Casey and all those guys. They're good dudes despite being Red Sox fans.
1: So you're,
0: I
1: was going to say, you're a rowing dad. I'm a horse dad. My daughter jumps. I'm also a baseball dad and a swimming dad. And I have a small village of children. I'll say that quickly.
0: Oh, good.
1: What is that like? I mean, because that is, can I ask you, is rowing expensive? Because I don't want my
0: kids.
1: It's
0: an expensive sport. I would say if they like it, you know, prepare for long hours. And, you know, like I played baseball and football first, and then we got moved to the Philadelphia area and I learned about rowing real quick. And then did it at Syracuse University, but coaching it and getting to work with these amazing kids is a lot of fun. So, if they decide that they've got some height and they want to row boats, I would say get them involved.
1: All right. Well, hey, we got about a minute left. So just again, I'm going to plug it again. Rescue Nation, now available on Fox Nation. If you don't have it, get it. And I think the more that we can support our first responders, especially I think firefighters, they don't get enough recognition. I don't know if you would agree with that or not. All deserve EMTs, firemen do a lot besides putting out fires.
2: I can tell you firsthand, Chrissy at one point had to call 911 from me, myself. I myself have that debt of gratitude to those that came to rescue me, transported me to the hospital, and here I am today, still living to prove you need them.
1: And you are paying it forward in spades, sir. And thank you guys so much for joining us today. Again, Rescue Nation, check it out on Fox Nation. I appreciate the time today. Best of luck to both of you, although I don't think you need it. And I'm pretty sure your bold prediction on the Knicks is probably going to happen. Hopefully in San Antonio, so the traffic's not so bad here in New York. But either way, thank you guys so much for joining me today. And you guys have a wonderful, wonderful week. And I don't need to wish you luck. I already did about 40 times. This is going to be a smash hit, and I definitely will be tuning in.
2: Thanks, Tyrus.
0: Thank you so much. And Sheldon, as always, great to see you, my friend.
2: Mike, you too, as always. Have fun down there in Sarasota.
0: All right. We'll see you soon.
1: This has been Tyrus, guest hosting for the Brian Kilmeade Show, or as we're calling him, B-Mead. Brymead. That's right, Brymead. Hashtag Brymead. And again, Rescue Nation, check it out.
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0: Tyrus, I'm back. And again, I got to talk about that Knicks game, or Spurs Knicks game. And I want to talk about sports media because they are pathetic. I mean, it's just they ordain guys who aren't ready. You know, they want Wembley to be, you know, he's already Wilt Chamberlain and he's Shaq and he's all these things. He's a 22-year-old kid, and he looked like in the fourth quarter of every game, with the exception of game three, like a deer in the headlights. And he's made some, I think Kenny Smith said it best, that he was shook or he was in shock. And we need to just let them play the games. Every game is a must win, and there'll be a bunch of people on different things that are so-called experts, and it will tell me, like, if they don't win this and that and their career is over. It's not. It's a championship series. You got to let these guys play. And they're playing against the best athletes in the world. And we need to remember that. And although this series is not going his way, maybe he's not ready yet. And that's okay. He's a 20.
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2: It'll be even bigger and more powerful. I'm Dave Anthony, Fox News. The attacks on Iran, President Trump tells Fox, are coming for a third night in a row.
3: We're killing them. Just killing them. They have no Navy. They have no Air Force. They have no anti-aircraft. You know, we're flying planes over the middle of Tehran.
2: And Fox's Jonathan Savage reports.
4: The downing of a U.S. Army helicopter has triggered a return to U.S. airstrikes and Iranian retaliation. President Trump says he'd like to seize Iran's Karg Island oil terminal, but doesn't think America has the stomach for it.
3: We did it with Venezuela. Venezuela's worked out great for everybody. We've taken millions and millions of barrels of oil out of Venezuela.
4: The president says he's spoken directly with top Iranian officials.
3: They're negotiating with us to make a deal.
5: Well, Mr.
3: It's
5: President,
3: hard for them because they are proud.
2: Now, Iran did launch missiles and drones at Gulf countries, the U.S. bases, calling the ceasefire practically meaningless now. Oil and gas prices have dropped since the peak of the surge in the conflict last month, but inflation keeps rising. Wholesale prices increased 1.1% last month from April, and Fox's Jenny Casola reports the annual inflation rate also rose more than expected.
6: For the year ending in May, the PPI rose 6.5%, the steepest increase since November of 2022, but core PPI for the year came in at 4.9%.
2: That is less than predicted. The core rate is inflation minus food and energy costs. A House vote that just ended has failed to approve a three-week extension for a key provision of the Foreign Intelligence Surveillance Act, which is set to expire tomorrow. Republican Congressman Jim Jordan tells Fox he supports that extra time to allow differences to be worked out in the warrantless spying some critics say could ensnare Americans.
7: But around 70% of the president's what's called his daily brief, when the intelligence community briefs the commander-in-chief, most of the information they give him comes from gathering the information gathered through this program on.
8: K-pop takes center stage. Bold sounds, global energy, and hits that move fast. Today's K-pop plays the biggest tracks, breakout anthems, and chart toppers. 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
1: Fox.
2: A crackdown on human smuggling of children brought into the U.S. during the surge of illegal immigration a few years ago. Acting Attorney General Todd Blanche says three men are facing charges.
9: All three are illegal aliens from Guatemala who allegedly took part in a wide-ranging conspiracy to smuggle more than a dozen children into the United States by scamming the system and exploiting the loopholes created by the last administration.
2: And there's also a roundup of alleged smugglers in Florida, just ahead of soccer's World Cup.
10: Police in and around Miami have been rounding up suspected human traffickers who have been attempting to smuggle women and children amidst the increase in tourism traffic associated with World Cup soccer games. Catherine Fernandez-Rundle is the prosecutor in Miami-Dade County.
11: We know when the good guys come, the bad guys come too.
10: 12 men are now charged in this recent enforcement operation, including counts of traveling to meet minors. Human trafficking awareness public campaigns have been prevalent in other World Cup host cities like Seattle and Kansas City. In Miami, Eben Brown, Fox News.
2: Well, the first World Cup match in Miami will be played Monday. The tournament starts today with two contests in Mexico. The U.S. team's opener is tomorrow in Los Angeles. Some big banks are getting subpoenas.
12: Federal prosecutors are requesting information about debanking clients, refusing to open accounts or closing customers' accounts for political reasons. President Trump is suing J.P. Morgan for cutting him off after the 2021 Capitol riot. A judge in March dismissed a Trump family lawsuit against Capital One. Banks have been sharing information with the Treasury Department under an executive order President Trump signed last year. The subpoenas come from U.S. Attorney Jeanine Pirro's office, which is now coordinating with Treasury on the probe. The banks say clients are dropped because of legal or regulatory risks, not politics. Chris Foster, Fox News.
2: On Wall Street, a rebound from yesterday's big sell-off. The Dow is getting some back, gaining 228 points. The NASDAQ, though, is only up.
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0: from the Fox News Radio studios in Midtown Manhattan, giving you opinions and facts with a positive outlook. It's Brian Kilmeade.
1: Stop the press. It's not Kilmeade. It's Tyrus filling in for the great Brian Kilmeade on the Brian Kilmeade Show. And man, I just said his name a lot more than I usually like to. All right. I'm going to try this new thing. It's called Rapid Fire News Stories. And joining me now.

0: now is a political influencer and commentator and host of Spot On with Link. That's right. Link Lauren is joining me today. How are you today?
1: I'm great. Great to be with you, Tyrus.
0: All right. So, okay, let's just get. So what I did was, because there's so much going on and you okay. seem to have a pulse on everything. So I'm just going to throw some, I'm going to roll a clip and then we're going to talk about it. And then another clip and we're going to talk about it. The first one that I want to do is number one is Graham Plattner. Let's just, or as I like to call him, the Fuhrer. We'll roll number one for us.
2: We even released as a campaign a video, which you're putting up on the screen right now, of me dancing at my brother's wedding to his wife, who is Jewish, and her fully extended Jewish family. And I would not have taken my shirt off in that context if I had known. And so any statement saying that I did know is again, totally false.
0: I didn't know I couldn't do that. Does that fly?
1: No, I don't think so. But what's so funny about Graham Plattner is he's just unmasking these Democrats as complete frauds. They're all about supporting women, uplifting women. You've got a guy who's racist with a Nazi tattoo, credibly accused of abusing women, and a self-proclaimed communist. And this is who just won the primary. So the Democrats can never tell us a single thing for the rest of time because they are propping up this guy and shilling for him every single day now.
0: And then, you know, it's funny because we say, you know, Democrats, but I feel like it's socialists that are living like a parasitical life off the Democratic Party. And they just kind of, go ahead.
1: No, I was going to say, I feel like the Democratic Party has been co-opted by this far left progressive wing. Most Democrats you talk to behind the scenes, they're like, we don't believe in all this democratic socialism. We don't like Mamdani. We don't like Plattner. But nobody has the balls in the Democratic Party to just come out and say something. Like Chuck Schumer, he doesn't agree with all these new kids and this new guard, but he won't come out and say a darn thing because he's scared as well.
0: Yeah, he doesn't want to. His job is more important than his service. And that's right. Sad. And now, but not all of them, because let's roll number eight. Fetterman on Hannity was absolutely hilarious, but I respect what he was saying.
3: Let me make a deal. You know, I'll tell P. Hustle, I'll wear a suit every day. If he releases all those texts and messages that he's had for the dozen women, you know, and you can prove America what you really, what's these conversation, you know, can P. Hustle prove how old these people are? Who was he really talking? You know, were they underage? You know, what were these conversations doing that? And why would you do that as a married guy?
0: Yeah, I you know what? I respect his hustle. I am also a fashion nightmare. So for him to willing to give up the hoodie, but he's making light of a very serious conversation.
1: Absolutely. I feel like John Fetterman, what's funny about him is he got treatment for his mental health. His mental health improved and he was suddenly a lot less liberal. So I like my Democrats when they're willing to call out their own party. And I think it just goes to show maybe there's a reason we see these charts where people who have more mental health issues identify as far left and progressive. And then as you move to the right, they get a lot better. But shout out to John Fetterman. I'm happy to see him every day calling out his own party. But it's really not even left versus right. It's just common sense. Like we shouldn't have a guy with a Nazi tattoo. And then don't tell us, here's my thing, don't play us for fools and say, I didn't even know what the tattoo was. That makes you sound like even more of an idiot. You're getting ink on your body. You don't even know what it is. The cover-up was as bad as the original instance.
0: Yeah, you know, here's the deal. For all my ink, I know everything I put on there.
1: What it is.
0: And it always has a meaning. And
1: right.
0: Here's the best part of that one, is after he said he didn't know what it was, like, was it a month later? He was like, I'll have you know, if you didn't know, I'm a historian. So that, what, you're the either the worst historian in the world or the worst liar in the world. And you picked, he didn't pick like a swastika where you can make an argument and be like, no, it's an old Buddhist thing. Or he picked quite possibly the worst tattoo you could possibly want to get for being in a Nazi. Like that is like top tier VIP Nazi status, that particular tattoo. And again,
1: absolutely.
0: But I also, and I'm just, I don't think he's any different than the squad. I don't see any difference. The only difference where I'm seeing the outrage is because he's white. But if he was my skin tone and my ethnicity, would this even be a thing? And they're already trying to make it like it's not.
1: Well, what's interesting about Graham Plattner, I feel like the Democrats have such a shortage

0: For alpha men, it's like a bunch of beta males. It's like Hakeem Jeffries, Cory Booker, Chuck Schumer, and then like James Tallarico looks like an understudy for Book of Mormon on Broadway. Like they have nobody in the Democratic Party. So maybe they're just so happy Graham Platner has like facial hair. He's a little rugged. He's a veteran and he checks those boxes on paper, but he's an absolute disaster. But they don't seem to care. They're just pushing him through and turning a blind eye to everything.
1: Now, some of the people are saying that once he got, and he had a commanding victory, although he really didn't run against anyone, that what the Democratic Party was going to do was replace him. I think that's absolutely false. I don't think they're replacing him at all.
0: I don't know. I wouldn't put anything past them because, I mean, they threw Biden out with like 107 days left and chucked Kamala in and nobody voted for her. So they don't really care about elections in the Democratic Party. They don't care about your vote, the process, anything. They just care about pushing someone through and trying to get them to win. But it didn't work last time. So I guess we'll see what happens with this guy.
1: You know, and there is moments I think that we do need to focus on or at least give more spotlight on. I thought Dr. Alveda King on Capitol Hill was, I thought she made some great points. If we could roll what she said there and get your comments on it. 28.
2: SPLC is funding the far right and the far left with informants that they send in to report back. So the informants, to not blow their cover, are doing heinous things on the far right and the far left.
1: So she's calling everybody out, but informants for a charity organization? That doesn't pass the smell test.
0: Well, all of these charities and all these NGOs, I feel like they're just basically partisan hack organizations. I want to know more about, like, there's that guy, Nick Shirley, who uncovered all the fraud in Minnesota with the Somalians. I want to dig into way more of these charities, these nonprofits, these NGOs, because I call a flag on the play on all of it. I don't trust any of it. I think they're just funneling money to protesters. Like, half these protesters I see out the last few weeks, why aren't you guys at work? You guys all have the same signs, the same things. So I just don't trust any of it. It all seems like very fake to me.
1: Yeah, and it's there. What there's a the silver lining is this is that you have to fund racism to find it. You know, you had to buy
0: Absolutely.
1: the hoods, Charles, and now it makes sense when the chants. I remember that night where they were, well, "You will not replace me." It was very well organized, and with all due respect, without giving respect to the average skinhead white supremacist, organizing and orderly conduct and extreme intelligence is not their forte. Like, it's just, you look back on it now and you're like, how did we fall for this?
0: Well, it's interesting you brought up the racist element because I've probably been to almost all 50 states in the last year or two. I don't think most Americans are racist. I think
1: No.
0: hardly anybody's racist. People just want to pay their bills, go to work, have health care. 80% of the country, I feel like we can agree on a lot of things. But the left and the mainstream media, they have to just gin up this division all the time. I mean, when Kamala lost, they said it's because she's a black woman, she's a woman of color. I'm like, no, based on merit, she was just an abject failure and people
1: I'll
0: rejected
1: say
0: her.
1: she
0: And
1: was a
0: even
1: complete moron. Like, made
0: Right,
1: I'm just
0: exactly.
1: unburdened by what has been. Like, they wouldn't even put
0: No.
1: that on a bumper sticker.
0: It's like something you might get in a fortune cookie at like a bad restaurant. But it's like Kamala Harris didn't even talk to the press the first 40 days of the campaign. She went down to the border for 9 minutes to do a photo shoot and like fancy jewelry and cute outfits. Nobody took her seriously, but the second she lost, it was about race, racism, misogyny. Even with this Carmelo Anthony thing that's going on, it's like there's right versus wrong. It's not always black versus white. Everything isn't always about race. People don't walk around like that all day long, but it's like the MSDNCs and all of the liberal media, that's just what they push and push and push. But I feel like most people now, they're smart to it, they're wise to it, they don't even buy into the
1: I
0: games.
1: think, unfortunately, it's more about clickbait. It's more like
0: Right.
1: racism in this country has become like a reality TV show. You know, they want to see the dumpster fire because they don't see it at home. You know, and it's I'll take it a step further. It's not white America that's racist. And for some reason, someone my tone or darker can be as racist as one, and then when they're called on it, I can't be racist or I'm oppressed. You're not. This is America. You're not oppressed. You're
0: Right, they just.
1: racist is not is all inclusive, and we need to start calling it out.
0: Well, it's like they just try to find labels to push onto everyone. Like, if you say, I don't want men in women's sports, I don't want kids shot up with hormones, I just want common sense. You're transphobic, you hate trans people, you're homophobic, you're this. I'm like, me? Really? I
1: Yeah,
0: just
1: I
0: want
1: picked up
0: common
1: that
0: sense, but
1: vibe
0: they
1: right
0: try
1: away.
0: to
1: I was
0: smear
1: actually
0: you.
1: talking like, hey, I don't know if we should have this guy on. He might be homophobic. And we just don't play that.
0: I will say I'm very sick of Pride Month. We're a third of the month through. I'm like, I'm so sick of this. I feel like even in the LGBTQIAR2D2 community, whatever it's called now, they're looking for ways to play the victim card constantly. It's like, that's why I can't be a part of you guys anymore. It's like, we're oppressed. We're victims. No, you're not. You have all of your rights. You guys got to move on and find a new occupation and a new hobby. But there are just these protesters, like you said, out there just with nothing better to do.
1: You know what? I'm gonna be honest with you. I'm anti every month. I can't stand right. Black History Month. It's so segregated. Every month is People Month. We all did this mm-hmm. together. There wasn't one month where right. one group just stood out, you know, and right. it drives me absolutely crazy. And another thing, when it comes to like help, you know, all this is like we're oppressed and we're this and we have to help. And we always, which segues me to my next one, the homeless situation in sanctuary cities. It's absolutely appalling. I grew up in California. I won't bring my family to California anymore. And that breaks my heart. Can we roll number? And we also see it in Seattle, New York. And the reason why I'm in Seattle is because Mayor Kate Wilson in Seattle, she thinks she's doing an amazing thing. Let's roll on 33.
3: Today is about more than a new shelter. It is about creating a place where people can come inside, find safety and stability, connect to services, and begin moving toward permanent housing. The goal here is not simply shelter. It's not simply a roof over someone's head. The goal is to help people successfully move from homelessness towards stability and housing. That's exactly what this site is designed to do.
1: Yeah, it's so not. It's because the World Cup's coming.
0: Right. Absolutely. You're talking about in California or talking about in Seattle?
1: In Seattle. They opened up the tiny shelters. I don't know if you've seen the 50 the homeless shelters that is going to.
0: Right.
1: So they're moving the homeless from one area to another.
0: Well, what's interesting is this reminds me of Gavin Newsom. Remember Gavin Newsom only cleaned up San Francisco when President Xi was coming? It's like when we have these world leaders come, we got to clean everything up. It's like, you guys don't care about the homeless problem any other day of the week. You go to certain parts of Los Angeles, stores that were once great mom and pop stores, they're boarded up and closed. The people have left and moved to Florida and retired. They're not even going to deal with it anymore. And what's interesting is like all these celebrities, right, who came out for Karen Bass and pushed Karen Bass, do they just can drive by all the homeless people in their Rolls Royces and their Bentleys. They live in gated communities. You guys are insulated from the actual problems going on here. And then Karen Bass's genius plan was to give homeless people new veneers and fake teeth. Like, this is just failed Democratic leadership across the board,
1: yeah.
0: whether it's Seattle, LA, San Francisco,

0: You've seen the 50 shelter, the homeless shelters that is going to, so they're moving the homeless from one area to another.
1: Well, what's interesting is this reminds me of Gavin Newsom. Remember Gavin Newsom only cleaned up San Francisco when President Xi was coming? It's like when we have these world leaders come, we got to clean everything up. It's like, you guys don't care about the homeless problem any other day of the week. You go to certain parts of Los Angeles, stores that were once great mom and pop stores, they're boarded up and closed. The people have left and moved to Florida and retired. They're not even going to deal with it anymore. And what's interesting is like all these celebrities, right, who came out for Karen Bass and pushed Karen Bass, do they just, they just can drive by all the homeless people in their Rolls Royces and their Bentleys. They live in gated communities. You guys are insulated from the actual problems going on here. And then Karen Bass's genius plan was to give homeless people new veneers and fake teeth. Like, this is just failed Democratic leadership across the board, whether it's Seattle, LA, San Francisco, Chicago.
0: And of course, all of these sanctuary states are also the fraud beacons. You know, and I think the two things go together. The Karen Bass thing with the teeth, that to me was, I was like, are you on crack? Like, that's not how you solve the problem. Giving them new teeth to make look like their old teeth. The same thing with, you could move them all to mansions. It's not, that's not the issue. It's not housing the issue. There were people in California whose homes burned down. They didn't live underneath the freeway. They had friends, connections. They went places. They found places. That's, they're not homeless. They're addicts, or they're mentally disturbed, or people who need help. We need mental facilities. We need rehab, not giving them new syringes and these little boxes that were like $1,600 a piece, which I guarantee you that's not what they cost. And you look inside of them, they had a little plant and a desk and a bed, because there's nothing more than a drug addict needs in the morning is a desk and coat hangers. Like, they just, it's, they are so out of touch, and it's embarrassingly sad.
1: I feel like all these Democratic mayors and governors, they really know how to waste money. Remember Gavin Newsom also in California giving the iPads to the inmates, so I guess they can surf pornography on the internet. And then Mamdani yesterday comes out, he's giving $15 million to gender-affirming care. I'm like, there are veterans sleeping on the street in New York City right now. Ben Stiller was just on camera walking by a guy slumped over. It's viral all over the internet today. But we're going to give millions and millions to gender-affirming care. We're going to buy these folks new teeth. So what, the Mars rover can see their smile? Why don't you actually do something and put water in the fire hydrants and do your job? But I feel like we just need an IQ test. You know, President Trump always talks about this.
0: Yeah, no,
1: I feel like
0: we
1: need an IQ
0: test
1: to run for office.
0: Or at least in a public interview, you know, where like you ask like your feelings on, like, so we know exactly, but because they say, and now especially we see it a lot where they'll tell you whatever they want to tell you to get in. And then when they get in, it's an absolute nightmare. And I think I think we need to take a page out of England's thing, where someone's not doing it, they just get voted out. Like, you get fired. Like, it has to come from a different source, because Senate's not going to fire the Senate, and the House is not going to fire the, and of course it's divided, so it doesn't matter. We need to come up with some system, a panel of normal people.
1: Something like Big Brother, Survivor, like, are you smarter than a fifth grader? Because if we had fifth graders come in and you told a fifth grader, hey, homeless people all over the street, we're going to get them new big teeth and taxpayers are going to foot the bill. The fifth graders would be like, why? That's terrible. I think we just need, are you smarter than a fifth grader for Karen Bass, Mamdani, and all of these folks.
0: Man, thank you so much. Yeah, because if my fifth grader said give them fake teeth, I would have grounded them. Thank you so much, man. This has been an absolute blast.
1: Tyler,
0: we have to do this again. I have to get you on my podcast sometime. Thank you so much for joining us today. This is Tyrus on the Brian Kilmeade Show.
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1: What it is, it's Tyrus. And I just want to take a moment to talk a little bit about our president and what he's been dealing with, which I find the most egregious non-support for the American way. I compare him a lot to Teddy Roosevelt, very similar in terms of their he's a very progressive president, although the word progressive has been bastardized by the extreme left. But Roosevelt had the same type of mentality. He himself also had an assassination attempt against him. He was actually shot giving a speech, but luckily back then, or luckily for him, his speeches were really long, and he had a really thick speech and written on paper in his pocket, and that's the only reason why that he was not assassinated. It still cut him. And he continued. He finished his speech. And then you think about President Trump, what he's dealt with assassination attempts. He was literally shot in the ear. Piece of his ear was shot off. And he stood up and he yelled, fight, fight, fight. This is why he's my president. This is why I think when we look back on this many, many years from now, when all this division, diversity, and propaganda is gone, that he will go down as one of the great presidents in our time. And it's been my pleasure to get to know him, to interview him, and the fact that he would even give
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3: Fox News, I'm Therese Crowley. Tehran called the White House Situation Room and asked President Trump to stop the bombing. Instead,
4: there will be more bombing tonight.
3: President Trump tells Fox Iran is in submission. They just don't know it yet. Posting will be controlling Iran's oil and gas markets like we do Venezuela in the not too distant future. But as for taking Karg Island with U.S. soldiers, he tells Fox and Friends,
4: I don't know that America has the stomach for it, to be honest with you. You're going to make a fortune. But I don't know that America has the stomach. I think they'd like to see us come home.
3: Last night, U.S. forces hit Iran hard with 49 Tomahawk missiles. The president says Iran's Navy, Air Force, radar, anti-aircraft, and all other defense forms are gone. Fox has learned the Trump Fraud Task Force is cutting off funding to the L.A. Homeless Service Agency. The billions spent on homelessness there has been a big California campaign.
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1: You are not with Brian Kilmeade. You're with Tyrus. And this has been the fastest 3 hours in radio. And it's going to get a whole lot faster and a whole lot more aggressive. As many of you know, and those of you don't, you've been hiding under a rock. 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Stream it live only on Fox Nation. The main event sees who's going to be my guest now. And if I butcher this name, I am terribly sorry. But Hazmat Boris Chimavia, did I get it right? Crimea? Close.
2: Yeah, somewhere there.
1: You know what? Let's go with Boris. I love the nickname. All right, man. Now, you are an MMA superstar. Pound for pound, one of the best guys to ever do it. You're currently a number one contender in the UFC. You fought at welterweight. You fought at middleweight. You never ducked. You are a walking meme of ass kickery. I'll say that. Very excited to have you joining us today. Now, you're going to RAF 10. And I love it when they're versus Dylan Danis. I don't think there's been an athlete that has entered Real American Freestyle with more anticipation and excitement than yourself. That is a tremendous honor. And at the same time, are you feeling the pressure a little bit?
2: Not so much. But I like the sport. You know, I've been wrestling before. Almost all my life I've been wrestling. So

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1: You are not with Brian Kilmeade. You're with Tyrus, and this has been the fastest 3 hours in radio, and it's going to get a whole lot faster and a whole lot more aggressive. 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Stream it live only on Fox Nation. The main event sees who's going to be my guest now, and if I butcher this name, I am terribly sorry, but Hazmat Boris Chimavia, did I get it right? Crimea? Close. You know what? Let's go with Boris. I love the nickname. All right, man. Now, you are an MMA superstar. Pound for pound, one of the best guys to ever do it. You're currently a number one contender in the UFC. You fought at welterweight. You fought at middleweight. You never ducked. You are a walking meme of ass kickery. I'll say that. Very excited to have you joining us today. Now, you're going to RAF 10. And I love it when they're versus Dylan Danis. I don't think there's been an athlete that has entered Real American Freestyle with more anticipation and excitement than yourself. That is a tremendous honor. And at the same time, are you feeling the pressure a little bit?
2: No, not so much. But I like the sport. You know, I've been wrestling before. Almost all my life I've been wrestling, so I'm getting comfortable. Just needs to be on the mat.
1: Yeah, you know what? Because to say you're comfortable, you have a wrestling pedigree, sir. And that's in the UFC, you dominate with that style. A lot of times people like to push the jiu-jitsu side of things. But I feel like if you have a ground game intense and explosive as yours, I think that mitigates a lot of that jiu-jitsu style. Now, you're going into the mat, and obviously striking is not something that we're going to be seeing. But for a pure wrestler like yourself, you had to adapt to striking. So this, I think you have even more advantage if it's just wrestling.
2: Yes, for sure. Bad for my opponents right now.
1: Yes, but the nice thing
2: is... They don't have a choice, only want to wrestle with me, you know?
1: Yeah, you know what? I've heard that. I've heard that that's the last thing a lot of people do. They use words like manhandle across weight classes. You train with guys larger than yourselves, the same results, the smaller. Was wrestling something as was it your passion from your childhood, or was it something that you... Because sometimes, like I know a lot of boxers... they're growing up in rough neighborhoods or poverty, or they're bullied and they kind of find a gym and they find themselves. Was wrestling in your family, or was it something that you just saw one day and say, hey, I want to do this?
2: Oh, it's my country, that traditional sport. So all the kids going to the wrestling. If the boy don't go to the wrestling, we bully them like you little big little girl, like this kind of stuff. You know, like you should go there. So to show up and to show the guys you are the man as well.
1: So wrestling is basically the culture.
2: Yeah, it is. It is my country.
1: And growing up where everyone wrestles, to become the best, you were tested from the time you first started. So by the time you were ready to face the world, you had already conquered an entire culture. That's very impressive. That has to give you a tremendous amount of confidence.
2: Yeah, for sure. Because you met so many guys, 1,000 people, like before wrestling. Before I get here, I wrestled so many times. I don't know how many times I wrestled before.
1: I think you could probably wrestle blindfolded. And maybe that's a pay-per-view at some point.
2: Yeah.
1: So... let me ask you this: when you're not wrestling, what are your hobbies? Like when you're not on the mat, and when you're not training, and you're not dieting, do you have a favorite cheat food you like to have? Or I'm a movies guy; I like to watch a lot of movies and stuff.

0: I wasn't professional wrestling. A lot different. Are there certain things you like to do during camp?
1: Food. I don't matter what kind of food. Anything gets to the table, I eat. I not have something special, you know. And if I'm not sick, I'm always has to be in the gym. I like to be there. It's like I love my job being there. Sweat a lot, work hard, you know. So because I grow up on that, since I've been 5 years old kid, you know, I've been in the gym. And sometimes we play the computer games with my friends, but it's not like crazy big times I'm making on that. But most of the time, my hobby is in the gym.
0: So it's 24/7, live, eat, sleep, repeat.
1: Yeah, that's true.
0: Now, obviously, you're the favorite going in this fight. I'm assuming your prediction. Do you think this is going to last long?
1: I don't think so. That guy not my level. I just came here to have a fun, take the money, go back faster.
0: And then go right back to the gym because you are the number one ranked UFC middleweight. And I'm assuming the title shot is looming around the corner.
1: I'm just waiting for the guy to accept the fight. So I'm ready for tomorrow as well. So I'm writing to Hunter and then I'm like giving it a fight next day.
0: You know,
1: the guy's running away, trying to catch
0: him. And that has been a problem in your career where guys, they love to talk about it. They love to get on social media saying what they do. But getting in the ring, it seems like that has to be frustrating. Because when you're a champ, you fight everyone. You don't duck anyone. It's got to be frustrating because wouldn't you want to prove you're the best man to go against the best man?
1: Yeah, but like if you feel you're the best, you don't care who you're fighting with, you know. So if you feel you're the best, accept anyone, you know.
0: Yeah, because the worst thing that would happen is you lose and then you go back to the gym, you figure it out, and you get it back. Now, is there, because you fought at middleweight, you're a champion, number one contender, you fought at welterweight. Would you consider keep moving up? Because obviously, once you get him on the ground, I think the more weight or a little bit more height is a detriment. Do you think about being moving up to be where you're looking at being like a 3-weight class champion or possibly 4-weight class? I mean, going in the history books.
1: Yeah, because I'm here for a long time. I'm not will be finishing so quickly. I need to be here for. You hear me?
0: Oh yeah, I hear you. I hear you. Right, you don't have to say much. We all catch the drift. You know what I'm saying? You're a man of few words, but the words matter. And to be honest with you, it's refreshing. I have to listen to a lot of people who talk along.
1: I just want to take my belt back in this weight class and keep going, whatever they say. You know, like when UFC calls me, like I want to go up like before as well, but they called me for the fight with Sean. I said, no, why not?
0: I think that a lot of guys in that situation, making weight can be tremendously tough, and the fact that you never ducked anyone is unbelievable. And I think that rematch should happen as soon as possible. And then after you conquer that hill, you'll be looking to move up for more titles. And I think that's a great plan, and obviously your team, that's the plan. And then obviously there'll be championship aspirations with a Real American Freestyle. So there is a potential where you'll be holding titles in two different divisions in two different companies. I mean, that is that's a Hall of Fame career right there, although you already pretty much have locked it in. So I wish you the best of luck. Dylan, good luck, bro.
1: That's not gonna help, brother.
0: No. There's two things that don't help. Once you walk on that mat, or you walk in that ring, or you on the field, luck and hope are out the door, because it comes down to skill, ferocity, and technique, sir. And you dominate in all those phases.
1: Yeah, it's too late for the luck, brother.
0: Your luck has ran out when you signed the deal.
1: All right, man.
0: Thanks so much for joining us today. Again, Real American Freestyle returns this Saturday, 8 p.m. Eastern live. This will probably be one of the biggest streaming events.

0: in a long time, and definitely will be a record event. I'm predicting it now for RAF, and I think it's amazing that they're giving – this needs to happen. We need to have freestyle wrestling and the professional ranks. I think it's we're going to see a lot of superstar athletes. It's a great place for Olympians. It's a great place for fighters like yourself to continue to hone their craft, to give opportunities and hope to young to a lot of young men who are just like yourself that started out. They're 5 years old and like, hey, there's the UFC, there's this, and there's also American freestyle wrestling, which I think it's a great sport, and I'm glad to see that it has taken on such a and even now with someone like yourself, a rock star in the MMA world, you're giving it respect, you're giving it viability, and you'll be able to hold up against any of the other sports around the world. So I'm sure the RAF is ecstatic that you're doing this. And again, I'm not going to wish you luck. I'm just going to say enjoy doing what you do best.
1: Yeah, 100%. Thank you.
0: Thank you, man. Have a good one.
1: Thank you, too, brother.
0: Man of few words. But you know what? When you're that good, you don't have to say a whole lot. I think his ears said it all. Those are what we call in wrestling cauliflower ears. And those don't go away. They actually get smaller. Like my ears from wearing a football helmet and wrestling in the WWE and NWA and TNA and over in Japan and stuff, mine look like guinea pig ears. So, you know, but it's not – you don't do it to be pretty. And again, if you guys don't have anything to do or you do need to postpone, you need to check this out. Real American Freestyle returns this Saturday at 8 p.m. Eastern. Live. We're live, pal, from St. Louis, Missouri. Stream it only on Fox Nation. And it's going to be an amazing, amazing main event. Dylan Daniels – Dennis, I'm sorry. He'll have his work cut out for him, but he is no slouch either. So make sure you check out the card, and have a great weekend. So again, this is Tyrus filling in for the great Brian Kilmeade on the Brian Kilmeade Show.
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0: Kilmeade.
1: No, I love it. The numbers were great. You know what I really love? I love the inflation. You know why? Because as soon as this war is over, you know, I can say it now, something you didn't know. Do you know we've been taking out millions of barrels of oil? Nobody knows it. You know who doesn't know about it? Iran, until right now. We took out the other night 22 ships, late at night with no lights.
2: Now, the reason why I'm bringing this up is, again, the president made a very powerful statement. And in typical fake news, biased propaganda media, all they're going to take from what that message was the inflation thing. They're all, he loves inflation, he loves inflation. And there's going to be panels with 17 experts crying about he loves inflation, he loves inflation, even though the fact that inflation now, I think, what is it, like 3%? And don't quote me on that. That's why they don't have me on Fox Business. And before that, I think it was like almost up to 21 under the Biden administration. So again, and this was while he's doing, trying to keep a nuclear war from happening at the hands of Iran. So again, the media is just never, facts don't mean anything to the media. They'll spin anything. And that could not be more ridiculously apparent than what we saw on Capitol Hill. Can we roll number 25, please?
3: Do you think that somebody who has a Nazi tattoo on their chest should serve in the United States Senate?
4: I wouldn't vote for that person.
3: I certainly wouldn't either. Do you think that this should disqualify him politically from serving in the Senate?
4: Again, I'm not sure where the line of questions is going. I mean, the SPLC, if you're asking me, I'm sorry.
3: Go ahead.
4: If you're asking me if the SPLC opposes Nazis and Nazi symbols, mm-hmm. The answer is yes.
2: So I guess my question is, why fund them? This is why I would love just one time to be able to ask questions. A follow-up question. Why then, if that's your stance, would you fund Charleston? Would you fund new hoods for the Klan? Would you fund Woods for Burning Crosses? And the idea that they're trying to say they were informants, you're not the FBI or the CIA. You're not law enforcement. You're a charity. And what you were doing, and you don't have to be an epidemiologist or a rocket surgeon to realize you created a problem to get funding to solve it. And this is where it has graduated. It used to be, we used to call it fear-mongering. And I remember as a kid, a Republican or Democrat said, if you don't vote for me, the terrorists are going to come in and they're going to wipe out this country. And they try to scare people in Kansas to worry about terrorists coming from overseas. But they didn't go out and bring terrorists in and fund them to get here to do terrorism. It was a shady talking point or a cheap campaign trick to get votes. Now they're basically trying to make live action movies at the expense of the American people. You couldn't find actual white racists to go commit heinous crimes and stuff. So you went out and you paid informants, agitators. They went in, and in one story, they got romantically involved. You don't get romantically involved with someone unless I'm going into the Klan, or I'm going into the white nationalist, or whatever the title that they're giving him. And I couldn't help but fall in love with someone who has what? My common interests, common goals. So what they basically were doing, they were paying and financing hate so they could get donors to send them money. Look, there's a fire here. I need you guys to buy me new fire trucks. But what they're not telling donors is we supplied the arsonists with the gasoline and the ability to set the fire. And that to me is the absolute horror of what these charity organizations are. I think we need to look at every NGO, every charity that claims to be helping people that gets federally funded money, because I think the fraud that has been exposed by, it's crazy. Nick Shirley and I think his dad and an iPhone have found more fraud than all these elected senators and House members combined. I think there is a cleansing happening in America, and we all need to be open up our eyes and realize that we have been taken for fools, because if you travel around this country, you don't see overt racism. You have to look for it. And unfortunately,

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Unfortunately, in some cases, they pay for it. You are a professional agitator. How they look themselves in the mirror, how they cash that check to go in, I need to create racist white men because we can't find any. That is the silver lining in a very ugly chapter of our American history. And I hope we clean it up soon. 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
2: A hazmat incident at the Pentagon. I'm Lisa Brady, Fox News. The Pentagon just confirming a hazardous materials investigation first reported by fire officials in Arlington, Virginia. They are monitoring the situation and telling people to avoid the area as a precaution.
3: Right now it is an indication, an alarm that there's hazardous material, but we have not received any confirmation that there's actually hazardous material in the building.
2: Fox's Lucas Tomlinson at the White House.
3: We have a statement that just came out from the Pentagon, from Pentagon spokesman Sean Parnell. I'll read it for our audience. It says, quote, "The Pentagon has sophisticated systems to ensure the safety of the building and its occupants. These systems have detected an air quality issue necessitating precautionary measures until we determine its significance. The department is executing standard protection protocols, including a shelter in place for the affected area. Response teams are in place and ready to support the building."
2: So again, at this point, there's no confirmation of anything hazardous found, only a device picking up a biohazardous scent, and the Pentagon's hazmat team is investigating. Iran's top negotiator just posting a warning about wrong strategies and impulsive decisions. This is President Trump threatens a third night of strikes.
4: Overnight, the U.S. military unleashed powerful strikes against the Iranian regime. According to U.S. Central Command, Iranian military surveillance sites and air defense systems were hit along with a number of radar positions. This was all taking place as the president was in the Situation Room. He was speaking with Fox News on the phone, telling us that 49 Tomahawk missiles were used to hit locations as close as 40 miles from the capital of Tehran.
2: Fox's Trey Yingst in Tel Aviv. Iran responding with more attacks on Gulf neighbors. On Capitol Hill, the House failing to pass a temporary extension of a key surveillance tool set to expire at midnight tomorrow, now further complicated by opposition to the president's choice for acting director of
5: National. 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
1: This is President Trump threatens a third night of strikes.
2: Overnight, the U.S. military unleashed powerful strikes against the Iranian regime. According to U.S. Central Command, Iranian military surveillance sites and air defense systems were hit, along with a number of radar positions. This was all taking place as the president was in the Situation Room. He was speaking with Fox News on the phone, telling us that 49 Tomahawk missiles were used to hit locations as close as 40 miles from the capital of Tehran.
1: Fox's Trey Yingst in Tel Aviv. Iran responding with more attacks on Gulf neighbors. On Capitol Hill, the House failing to pass a temporary extension of a key surveillance tool set to expire at midnight tomorrow, now further complicated by opposition to the president's choice for acting director of NASA.
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1: A trio of rulings just out from the U.S. Supreme Court relating to how bankruptcy proceedings should work.
2: In Keithley versus Buddy Ayers, the court sided with Keithley. He was accused of failing to disclose a personal injury lawsuit in his bankruptcy proceedings due to financial motive. The Supreme Court found having a motive to conceal potential finances itself isn't enough to warrant dismissing his personal injury case. In FS Credit Opportunities Corp. versus Saba Capital Masters Fund, the justices ruled against allowing activist investors to sue public companies after those companies have opted into a rule that limits the activist investors' voting power. And in Abuamu versus the U.S., the justices ruled that charges must be filed against an individual accused of a crime in the district where the crime was committed.
1: Fox's Jessica Rosenthal. So as the Supreme Court's current term winds down, still awaiting decisions on the most closely watched cases, including birthright citizenship, President Trump just posting his latest support for ending it. His executive order aiming to limit birthright for children of illegal immigrants was challenged as unconstitutional. A ribbon-cutting ceremony for a new U.S.-Canada bridge is canceled tomorrow, the opening of the bridge delayed.
3: The Gordie Howe International Bridge, jointly owned by Canada and the state of Michigan, was expected to open to traffic later this month and now won't. A statement from the Windsor-Detroit Bridge Authority says Canada and the United States have agreed to delay the opening of the bridge, taking the necessary time to resolve any outstanding issues. It doesn't say what those issues are. President Trump has in the past threatened to block the bridge's opening, demanding at least 50% U.S. federal government ownership and better trade deals. Canada paid for construction to be paid back with toll revenues. The bridge would ease construction at the Ambassador Bridge and the Detroit-Windsor Tunnel. Chris Foster, Fox News.
1: Congressional Democrats are investigating the president's threats to block the Gordie Howe Bridge. Wall Street is rallying. Right now, the Dow is up 310 points, back over 50K. The S&P and the NASDAQ also in the green. I'm Lisa Brady. This is Fox News.
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4: Headline Rewind.
5: 1994. Senator Ted Kennedy.
6: Jackie would have preferred to be just herself, but the world insisted

0: he be a legend too.
1: Police in Anaheim say they are following a white Ford Bronco, and that is O.J. Simpson with a gun to his head.
2: You guys have got to be strong, because you are. I just feel in my heart that you're okay, but you got to take care of each other.
3: Susan Smith has been arrested and will be charged with two counts of murder in connection with the deaths of her children.
4: It's not a Republican victory. It's not a Democratic victory. It is the American people making a set of choices.
5: Can you get someone over here now to 325 Gretna Green? He's back. Please.
6: Okay, what does he look like?
5: He's O.J. Simpson. I think you know his record.
7: News as it happened then. News as it happens now.
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1: Oh, wow. We had a shelter-in-place order at the Pentagon today. It's pretty much been in order in Iran for the better part of a month for the Ayatollah.
2: He does have to watch his ass.
1: The president getting a little restless, talking about seizing Karg Island, where all the oil gets produced over there in Iran. As the talks continue to break down there, they will absolutely positively heat up here. 888-788-9910. We got a busy Thursday track meet of a show. One of my favorite people anywhere in the world, John Friccioni, he is the personal trainer of Tom Homan, is going to stop by and put America on the deportation diet. She'll be good enough shape to throw people out of your summer barbecue if they get a little mouthy this weekend. And Tudor Dixon's back in action as well. We will get into some of your calls, text, tweets, and carrier pigeons. Obviously, the top story as we get underway is that the New York Knicks completed the biggest comeback in NBA history last night. 29 points. Biggest comeback in the history of the NBA Finals. As you'd imagine, New Yorkers riding high right now. And, I mean, really high. They're literally standing on the roofs of cars, in some instances breaking windshields and chanting Free Palestine. But not to alienate our Jewish basketball fans, Mayor Mamdani is promising that if the Knicks win, he'll have a ticker tape parade from the river to the sea. So, come on, Jimmy. Happy Thursday, guys. You know the rules. If you like my ridiculous jokes, if you believe for my half-baked political views, yay. If you don't, that's fine, too. Everyone here is welcome. You can be a Republican. You can be a Democrat. Just don't be a bang. Happy Thursday. Congrats to the Knicks. Obviously, the things of great consequence are happening here in D.C., of course, on the American side, and yes, over in Iran. The good news is the lockdown at the Pentagon didn't last terribly long. They had some type of a hazardous material detector go off. So they issued a shelter in place inside the Pentagon. That being said, the shelter in place inside Iran is real. Okay, here is Trey Yingst giving us an update on the talks between Iran and the president, who resumed strikes yesterday. Iran made the mistake of hitting one of our Apache helicopters over the Straits of Hormuz. Thankfully, by the grace of God, both of those pilots got out safely. They were rescued by a drone boat. First time in the history of our military, an unmanned boat was controlled and powered to go initiate a rescue attempt, and it was successful. Two for two, they saved both downed pilots. So, yes, thankful for that. Thankful for that. But the reality is Trump made a proportional response that he thought was kind of silly. He followed the proportional response by posting a meme from the TV show The West Wing, where the president on that show slams the idea of a proportional response and says, hey, why are we just doing what they expect us to do? That's not how a war works. If they come at us, okay, you got to come back at them. You know, with some not blow up an empty weapons depot. You got to lay down the law.
3: You do that again and I'll break every bone in your body.
1: Well, apparently, Trump got his point across with those additional strikes. Here is Trey Yingst talking about it, clip one.
4: But at one point, when I first spoke with the president, he had to go briefly because he was getting an incoming phone call from Iranian officials in Tehran. And when the president called back, he described what that call was like. He said they asked him to stop the bombing because at that point, there were fighter jets over the skies of their country and they lacked the ability to actually defend their own territory. And ultimately, the president was very clear. He'll stop bombing if they sign the agreement. It's a very clear equation.
1: So I don't think, maybe by now they do, but I don't think Iran came into this of the mind that Trump was any different than the previous American presidents.
3: Wrong.
1: Okay, I think whoever's advising them behind closed doors, i.e. China, was like, hey man, we've got midterms coming. Gas is expensive. Just wait this guy out. Say you're going to make a deal, but don't make one. You know, concede some of the points they want, but hold out on others. Just look like you're bargaining in good faith and run the clock as long as humanly possible. Because over in America, when the midterms come, they're not worried about getting a favorable outcome to this situation. They're worried about their poll numbers.
5: This is politics as usual.
1: As you'd imagine, Trump's poll numbers take a hit when gas is above $4 a gallon in parts of the country, $5 a gallon. I mean, heaven forbid you're out in Gavin Newsom territory in California. I was just in California. They don't even post the prices on the pumps. They just show you pictures of the sex act you'll have to perform for the clerk in order to afford a gallon of gas in California.
5: What the hell did you just say?
1: I'm being silly, but it was over $9 where I was. $9 for a gallon of gas. For $9 a gallon. Okay? The woman working the register should be topless.
6: That's true. That is true.
1: Well, maybe not in California because, you know, the woman might be topless, but she might also have a bottom if you're picking up what I'm putting down. You know, that whole thing. But I think Iran thought that Trump was coming, as much bluster as Trump is known for, as much smack as he talks on Twitter. And yes, he is a very unpredictable interview. But I think Iran is approaching this as if they're not actually dealing with Trump. They're dealing with our traditional American military brass. And they're negotiating towards the politics instead of towards the person. Well, I think what they're getting out of the person in Donald Trump is a little bit more than what they bargained for. And as much as we're taking it in the nuts right now, we're really getting kicked in the nuts when it comes to gas prices. And we saw inflation tick up yesterday. Okay, the reality is over in Iran, the Navy's gone. The Air Force is gone. The economy's going bankrupt and they can't export the oil that's the lifeblood of their economy. So I know it's not a great time in America if you can't afford an extra $1.50 a gallon for gas. If I was a cab driver, I'd be getting annihilated right now. So don't think I'm even going to attempt to dismiss the significance of that. That being said, if you're on the Iranian side of this conflict, it is much, much, much, much, much worse. Okay? Here's the Trump man making that point, clip two.
7: Yeah, there will be more bombing tonight. It'll be a bigger, more powerful. Don't forget, we've knocked out all of their anti-aircraft. They don't have any anti, they have nothing. I mean, they may get lucky with a shoulder weapon or something, but for the most part, you know, they have no defense.
8: What did the representative say in your phone
7: they
8: call
7: are finished.
8: With them?
7: Excuse me. They're finished. But the papers, the media refuses to write it. They're finished. We can walk in there tomorrow. We could take soldiers. I don't want to have boots on the ground, but if I wanted to, we could put a small group of soldiers and take over the whole place. They're finished.
1: Well, that's Donald Trump. And what's funny about that is when I was in the Oval Office with the president end of April, he had just addressed the media. And as they were walking out, he just said randomly to me, he goes, "Do you believe these people say I'm losing the war?" And he was shocked at how disingenuous the reporting is, because traditionally when it comes to war, you know, the politics kind of end. Yeah, do we fight about whether it was necessary or not? Of course. But they do not mislead the public on how it's going. Like, we literally had a month of people going on TV and saying Trump doesn't have a plan. He has no idea what he's doing.
9: That is a lie.
1: Okay, but again, if their military's gone, their Air Force is gone, and their economy is bankrupt, shouldn't we hope that everybody who ever leads us into a conflict has no plan and doesn't know what they're doing? Okay, the point is they clearly had a plan. They wiped out Iran's entire senior leadership in the first minute of this war. Okay, but they have misrepresented the score. And it's funny, I talked to the president about that. He goes, "You believe these people say I'm losing the war?" And I said, "Sir, I said, if you're losing the war, somebody ought to wake up the Ayatollah and tell him the good news." Because at the time, he was considered to be in hiding in a coma, missing limbs after getting hit in a strike. So the media, yes, they're concerned about the political cost of the war. Trump has more of an eye on the human cost. Doesn't want boots on the ground, doesn't want to bomb them any more than he's had to. And yes, talked about how they're pulling barrels of oil out of Iran in an effort to get the gas prices down when all of this is over. So he talks about he'd like to go to Karg Island, where they have all of their production, but says whether he gets there or not, okay, we're already taking the oil. Here he is talking about it, clip three.
7: Look, my preference has always been take Karg Island. That's been, Brian knows that. I spoke to him a long time ago. Lawrence knows it. I spoke to him a long time ago. I said my preference would be that. I don't know that America has the stomach for it, to be honest with you. You're going to make a fortune, but I don't know that America has the stomach. I think they'd like to see us come home.
1: So there he is saying, yeah, you know, we put boots on the ground and get into a firefight. You know, Americans might really be thrown by the reality of that. But he claims we're going to make a lot of money, so maybe the long-term yield is better. Here's the rest of it, clip four. This is Yahoo.
7: No.
1: Let me cut you off there. This is yesterday at the White House because they asked him about the scenario with the rising inflation. And he tried to almost joke and insinuate that he's okay with the inflation because what goes up must come down. Obviously, him saying, I love the inflation is going to be clipped and put into 100 Democrat commercials. Here it is, clip four.
5: No, I love it. The numbers were great. You know what I really love? I love the inflation. You know why? Because as soon as this war is over, you know, I can say it now, something you didn't know. Do you know we've been taking out millions of barrels of oil? Nobody knows it. You know who doesn't know about it? Iran, until right now. We took out the other night 22 ships, late at night with no lights.
1: So that's the Trump man. He says, we're taking millions of barrels of oil late at night, no lights, and this will ultimately bring down the cost of fuel and bring down the inflation. There's a plan. The problem is when you're sitting on this side of one of these efforts, you very much come away feeling like, well, it's a quagmire, it was misguided, they never should have did this. You know, you get your own mission creep with a news story. It happens. It's a real thing. Okay, but the reality is we're still sitting here in a game that we lead by 29 points. And what could possibly go wrong if you're up by 29 points? Don't answer that if you're a San Antonio Spurs fan. Okay, that being said, if you're watching the scoreboard right now, okay, they're winning. Okay, but we're not winning at the gas pump. We're certainly not winning on the inflation numbers that came out yesterday. But you're not dealing with someone who doesn't have a longer-term plan and perhaps an off-ramp that we're not aware of. So what this is going to come down to the rest of the way is, you know, is Iran going to speed up their clock and accept the fact that he's not a traditional politician? Or are we going to get out of bed 3 days from now and find out that America now owns Karg Island? Okay, either way you slice it, it ends up with a win for you.
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0: Brunson gets it, fires up a three. Shot no good. The tip, it's gone! It's gone! It's gone! With 1.2 remaining, Knicks take the lead. OG Anunoby, and it's 107-106. No timeouts left. They have to get it in. Harper lobs it inside. Castle has it, lost it. That's it! It's over! The greatest comeback in NBA playoff history. The Knicks pull off the miracle comeback and lead it 3-1. Now one win away from a title.
1: That sound you hear are all of our San Antonio listeners ripping the radio out of the dashboard and flinging it onto the highway like the movie Better Off Dead. But not to worry, Spurs fans. I will be down in San Antonio at the Empire Theater on August 15th. And if heaven forbid the Knicks pull off this championship for the first time in 53 years, okay, I am going to be in a hell of a good... it'll be a good vibe. Just trust me. You guys have won titles. You beat the Knicks in the finals in 1999. You have won subsequent titles since then, okay? You should really... truly be happy if the Knicks win this title because this fan base is, it's basically being a Knicks fan the last 40 years has been a thinly veiled way of going to a dominatrix. Okay. You're spending a lot of money. You're getting beat up. You're getting called names. Okay. And you never win anything. Okay. The Knicks have sucked forever. So to see this city making its way back to the top, at least for one fleeting moment, something to behold. That being said, Charles Barkley, I just wanted to play this because it'll get us back to the conversation I wanted to have about politics. Here is Barkley summing up the Spurs, who were sitting on a 29-point lead, and instead of running clock and slow rolling this thing in the fourth quarter, they just continued to shoot the ball the minute they got it, which allowed the Knicks to score a lot of fast points and close the gap. Here it is, clip 44.
2: We saw the dumbest basketball team in the history of civilization.
3: Oh, wow.
2: We saw they had a 25-point lead, took eight straight threes. Like, they thought to get, like, that was some of the most mismanaged, stupid basketball. Hey, when you blow a 29-point lead, the other team has to help you. The San Antonio Spurs help the New York Knicks win this game by doing some of the stupid-ass stuff I've ever seen on a basketball court.
1: That is Sir Charles, okay? And he has seen a lot on a basketball court. And not only did he spend decades playing, he spent decades covering them. And yes, he has spent decades betting on them.
4: Paying in cash.
1: Josh, can I just come to you for 1 minute on this, man? I know you guys are both watching the game last night. Obviously, the Spurs had a huge lead. It's probably hard to maintain your intensity when you're up that many points. But doesn't their coach bear some responsibility in not being like, slow it down?
5: I mean, you can say keep up the pressure, keep scoring, but at a certain point, you got to start doing the three-pass rule.
1: Uh-huh. You got to move
5: that
1: ball.
5: Clock. Keep it down. Get the good high-quality shots. There's no reason to keep up the high intensity. You're already up to 20 points. You had it.
1: Yeah, run the clock, dude. You're going home to San Antonio 2-2. But no. So now this thing is either going to get closed out in San Antonio or they're going to come back here next week and it's going to be about $85,000 a seat to watch the Knicks potentially win this thing at home. Mikey, I think the question on every person listening's mind is which sketchy women are staying in your apartment this week?
3: I think we'll get to that later.
1: Right? Oh, Mikey. Yeah. Okay. Yes. It's Thursday. The women of Fox News Saturday night are coming by. But long story short, the Spurs, who played a brilliant game up through the halfway point in the third quarter, fundamentally kind of abandoned the mission of playing sound basketball, did not run enough clock, obviously just didn't continue to hit those threes they continued to take. And as Charles Barkley said, it looked like the dumbest performance in the history of basketball. Now, I'm in no position to say that, but the fact remains, it is now a 3-1 Knicks series lead. And they are going to, if last night was any indication, tear this place to the ground if they win an NBA title. I mean, they were destroying taxis last night. So I can't imagine where this thing goes if they actually win. But I bring up the Spurs and the bad fundamentals because I'm going to play you a clip at the tippy top of the next block that is the political equivalent of blowing a 29-point lead, a team being in a very winnable position but prioritizing all the wrong things. Okay, in this instance, that team is not the Spurs, it's the Democrat Party. But there were a couple of hearings on Capitol Hill yesterday that like actually shocked the conscience when you heard some of the serious answers to questions pertaining to issues Americans care deeply about. A lot of Democrats, rather than just giving a sane answer, chose to go this other route that if Charles Barkley was covering it, might have considered that the dumbest decision and not the one made by the Spurs. We'll get into it. I'll translate all of that into English. We'll keep the party rolling. It's a big Thursday episode of the High Flying Death Def...
3: The Quiz.Fox.
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6: Fox News, I'm Gianna Gelosi. Iran is bracing for a third straight night of punishing attacks as the president pushes Tehran to give up and sign a peace deal, telling Fox and Friends.
7: We're killing them. Just killing them. They have no Navy. They have no Air Force. They have no anti-aircraft. You know, we're flying planes over the middle of Tehran.
6: Iran launched missiles and drones at Gulf countries with U.S.

0: bases, calling the ceasefire practically meaningless now. Multiple floors and corridors inside the Pentagon locked down and evacuated. Fox's Lucas Tomlinson reading a statement from Sean Parnell, the Pentagon spokesman.
1: The Pentagon has sophisticated systems to ensure the safety of the building and its occupants. These systems have detected an air quality issue necessitating precautionary measures until we determine its significance. The department is executing standard protection protocols, including a shelter in place for the affected area.
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1: He knows what he's talking about.
0: Take it from a guy who's been to a few courtside games. They're playing a whole nother game in the NBA. But I bring up the NBA a second time to the chagrin of our San Antonio listeners, who can see me at the Empire Theater August 15th. They're like, all right, Jimmy.
2: Shut up. Will you shut up?
0: Believe me, like half of the jokes I tell on TV are about me, so everyone can shut up. You got to be able to take it. You could sit here and laugh at me calling myself an overweight figure skater. But when it comes to teams in a position to win, abandoning the fundamentals of the game, the Democrats are redefining the genre right now. Okay, the Democrats spent 10 years telling you Donald Trump is literally Hitler. I mean, come on, man.
3: Stop lying to us.
0: And of course they were lying. Donald Trump has a Jewish daughter. I don't know what you know about Hitler. Okay, I wasn't a valedictorian, but social studies was my strongest subject. And at no point do I recall Hitler letting his daughter convert to Judaism. Okay, I don't recall him getting any awards from the Jewish business community. Okay, obviously Israel didn't exist as we know it. But if it did, I sincerely doubt they would consider Hitler their strongest ally.
4: That's true. That is true.
0: Okay, so the Democrats, which were a party of rampant anti-Semites. Okay, obviously, if you read Kamala Harris's book, she flat out admitted, yeah, Josh Shapiro, popular governor in Pennsylvania. We couldn't have him as vice president. So we thought we were going to lose a lot of the swing states like Dearborn, Michigan, where they openly chant, kill the Jews. Okay, I've got a mayor, Mamdani, here in New York, who for the first time in the history of the city did not go to the Israeli Day Parade. We've had the mayor of New York City at the Israeli Day Parade every year it's ever been held, except this year. I mean, holy hell.
5: What the hell is the world coming to?
0: But the Democrats, after 10 years of calling Donald Trump Hitler, just nominated a guy with a Nazi tattoo on his chest.
6: That's stupid. Use your common sense.
0: Okay, with all the crowing about Epstein. Oh, the Epstein class. Graham Platner has a commercial out where he whines about the Epstein class. The billionaires are bad. They're all friends with Epstein, that pedophile. Meanwhile, Graham Platner has a dating profile on a child predator app that's literally monitored by the DOJ. And he has a profile where he's wearing nothing but a towel on a child predator app.
7: It's people with a dirty mind that think like that.
0: But you know those Democrats who tell you Trump is a Nazi pedophile protector just nominated a guy with a Nazi death camp tattoo who's on an actual pedophile app. When you talk about fundamentally abandoning the principles of the game you've been playing, the Democrats have been telling us something is bad right up until the point they started telling us that same something is good. Guys, that's not a serious conversation. It's clown stuff. But I want you to hear some of these defenses. I want you to hear some of these non-answers that are coming out of the Democrat Party. And I bring it up because traditionally, in the midterm elections, the incumbent president loses a lot of seats. Okay, that's a story as old as time. No president lost more seats in the midterms in the history of this government than Barack Obama. That's a true story.
8: I don't see you doing any better in the booty department.
0: But it is an actual true story. Obama lost more seats down ballot than any president in history. So even him, who was, you know, somewhat popular in his first term, got annihilated in the midterms. They hated Obamacare. And of course, it happened to him in the second term just the same. Okay, Trump lost seats. That's why losing Congress got him impeached during his first term in office, lost the House. And if you remember Biden, they thought we were going to have a red wave. It wasn't quite that. Okay, the Democrats did a lot better than anyone anticipated. Why? Because they made a militant issue out of the repeal of Roe v. Wade. And they went out there and lied and told women, because of Republicans, they couldn't get abortions anymore. Do you know that the number of abortions performed in this country are up? Since the Dobbs decision, they're up. But the Democrats illegally leaked the Dobbs decision before the midterms to motivate their base to turn out because people were concerned. Hey, what if I can't have an abortion? But abortions are actually up, and it's because 60% of them are performed via pill in the modern era, and they just get it done that way. You know, agree with it or disagree with it. They disingenuously weaponized the issue politically anyway, thankfully not violently in that regard. And they wound up staving off what looked like it was going to be a historic disaster for Joe Biden.
4: Uh-oh, I'm in trouble.
0: Okay, but the good news for them anyway is they held on. The bad news for the rest of us is they held on. I mean,
4: Correctamundo.
0: The Democrats were a disaster. But that being said, they haven't changed any of the policies that just got them annihilated in this election. Like Trump's immigration policy was the single most important issue he ran on. The Democrats have spent the first 2 years of Trump's presidency, year and a half anyway, fighting that issue. 80% of the country wants mass deportations. The Democrats, the ones who told you they're protecting democracy, are violently opposing the thing that 80% of the people voted for.
9: Democrats are so full of crap.
0: Think about that. The 80-20 issue of biological men competing against women, 80% of Americans support President Trump. The Democrats, the protect democracy people, are still fighting the will of the 80%.
9: Democrats are so full of crap.
0: Say it again, and it's because they'll go where the money comes from. You know the old Bob Dylan line, you don't need to be a weatherman to know which way the wind blows? Okay, in politics, it's just the same. You don't need to be a weatherman to know where the fundraising cash is blowing in from.
10: It costs a lot of money to run for political office.
0: So the big money right now for the Democrats is behind the trans issue. That's why Tallarico is popular in Texas, because it's outside mega donors, New York, California, inside the D.C. Beltway, that want to trans kids. They see it as a civil rights issue. They can manufacture a civil rights movement. They say, hey, if you don't let someone call themselves a woman and usurp every right that women have and pretend that they have the same biological capabilities of women, you are no different than the people who blocked the civil rights movement. That's what they want you to believe. They say it's transgenocide. And they're pumping young kids full of hormones that don't naturally occur in their bodies. And sadly, every once in a while, one of them's snapping. And we've had a lot of trans shooters in the last couple of years. Horrific. Okay, so you got kids with hormones that don't naturally occur in their bodies being told that everybody wants to kill them for being trans, when the truth is, we don't. If you're a parent, a conservative parent like I am, you recognize everybody's right to be trans, e pluribus unum, out of many, we are one, do anything you want to your body. We just want you to do it once you're above the age of 18 and you can legally consent to making changes about your body. This idea that kids are being pushed into permanent surgeries at an age where they can't legally consent to get a tattoo, but you can legally consent to chopping off your, you know, how is that okay? Think about it. If you have a 5-year-old daughter and she wants a set of fake boobs, you can't give her fake boobs. She's five. But if you wanted to give her a dong, she can get a dong. Like, that's a real thing. I mean,
11: I'm sick and tired of all this bullshit.
0: And as absurd as that is, the Democrats aren't backing down from it. Okay, and that is the ultimate fundamental abandonment of politics. You know the old adage, the customer's always right? The Democrats are literally being told by their donors, screw the customer. Okay, through, you know, some help from the media, some weaponized censorship, some well-spent donor cash. We'll call Trump a Hitler a few times. We got plenty of January 6th footage lying around. Stay the course, boys. And then someone goes, boys, wait, you can't gender us. How about stay the course them? How about stay the course persons? What about the non-binary cisgender two-spirit? That's the Democratic Party right now, a laughingstock. I talked about this on Fox News Saturday night last week. I feel so bad for the Pride movement, because the Pride movement is comprised at its core of decent people who want to love and be attracted to whoever they love and are attracted to. And they just wanted mainstream acceptance in society, and they got it. But what happened is around 2020, when everybody was trying to weaponize some form of grievance for political gain, they hijacked the good people in the Pride movement and started attaching every other identity issue and left-wing political issue to the Pride movement. And that was no longer about who you were attracted to. It was about what you identified as. Not I'm attracted to men or women. I am changing what I am. Okay. Now, how many spirits do you have? Like, it went, and I said this, when I was a little kid, for the first 45 years of the Pride movement, it was the LGB movement, lesbian, gay, bi, They put lesbians first because they built all the parade floats. I get it. Okay, but LGB is now LGBTQIA+2SL. I've said this before. It is not a civil rights movement. It is a strong email password. But the reality is, right now, the Democrats are not backing away from any of the positions that cost them the election. Meaning if they were willing to moderate towards the center, they probably could win in the midterms, I think, in a horrifying way, if you care about the future of the country, just because the people running the Democrats are a bunch of left-wing moonbats. I don't mean they don't have good voters. I don't mean every Democrat listening is bad. So many good Democrats. I have so many great Democrat friends that don't necessarily agree with what the party's making money off of. Okay, it's possible to be a Democrat, be empathetic, and want the government to do more for people, yet not be a complete and total communist like Mom Donnie. It's popular to be a Democrat and want marginalized kids to feel accepted in society without encouraging five-year-olds to cut off your junk. Okay, there are moderated takes on what the Democrats are pushing. Unfortunately, the moderation doesn't bring in any cash. So the Democrats have to keep going to their donors, okay, and running whatever play they send into the huddle. That's how this conversation works. Democrats show up to like a Soros, you know what I mean?
12: Please give us money.
0: And they go, all right, great. Okay, defund ICE. Wait, we're like ICE? The people who deport murderers and rapists and pedophiles? They're like, yeah, defund them. They're like, we could get killed, but okay. Yeah.
12: Please give us money.
0: And they give them money. Okay, that's how it works. Then they blow through that money on a bunch of dumb ads. They blow $1.5 billion on Kamala's bar tab in the general election. And they have to show up to the next round of billionaires. Tom Steyer. Hey, Tom.
12: Please give us money.
0: And they're like, okay, something about the climate. We got to ban some type gas stoves. What do you mean gas stoves? I have a gas stove in my apartment building. Hey, all right, screw you. I'm out of here. No, Tom.
12: Please give us money.
0: And, all right, fine. We'll do something about banning the gas stoves in New York City. That's how it works. Okay, the donors control their party. So much so that the donors chose the last nominee in the general election. Think about that. Joe Biden was the presidential nominee for the Democratic Party in the 2024 election going into June of 2024.
13: I don't remember that ever happening.
0: But it did. And unfortunately, when he finally glitched out on the world stage and they could no longer pretend that his elevator went all the way to the top floor, they decided he needed to come off the ticket. Barack Obama instructed George Clooney to write an op-ed in the New York Times saying, hey, I was at a fundraiser with Joe Biden, and he glitched out. It wasn't the same Joe Biden we came to know and love. He's no longer fit to be president. We need somebody else on the ticket. Now, to be clear, George Clooney wasn't pushing to take Biden off the ticket because he had dementia. George Clooney was pushing to take him off the ticket because he thought he couldn't win.
14: I agree with that.
0: Okay, if they thought somehow at the end of that debate that despite the fact that Biden didn't know what country he was in, let alone which one he was running to lead, if somehow the public came away from that with Biden holding on to a 5-point lead, knowing full well he was in some state of cognitive decline, the Democrats absolutely positively would have nominated him.
14: I agree with that.
0: Okay, because to be clear, they didn't have anybody in the immediate, you know, wings that was capable of being president. Joe Biden was surrounded by idiots, okay?
15: I'm Kamala Harris, and I approve this message.
0: But the point is, the donors, when Biden was forced off the ticket, were like, Kamala, we can weaponize this whole woke agenda of it's the first black female president, we've never had one before, everybody's a racist misogynist if they don't vote for her. Except they didn't realize, at least in the donor class anyway, that people were so exhausted from being called a racist that it had become funny when it happened. You know when you're just at the end of a long day and there's just nothing left of you and something goes wrong and you actually just laugh about it because you don't have the energy to cry? Okay, that's where the average person is when it comes to the racism argument. It's lost all meaning. It's been, you know, bastardized beyond all believable bounds. There was a time in my adult life where we were so integrated as a society that it was shameful to play the race card. You'd actually take more heat in alleging something than you would in doing what the Democrats do now. Now you're like, good morning. Good morning? You know, the Klan used to say good morning to people. You're like, wait, what? Okay, but rather than adjusting, rather than pivoting, rather than reading the room, rather than adhering to the old tenet that the customer's always right, the Democrats are abandoning the ultimate principle of a democracy, which is to listen to the voters. And that's why they, like Graham Plattner, are about to get tattooed.

0: There it is, Fox Across America with Jimmy Fallon. Listen to this clip of Jerry Seinfeld walking into the Knicks game last night, getting asked for a free Palestine, clip 45.
1: What up, Seinfeld? What up? Can we get a free Palestine? Can we get a free Palestine? 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
0: So this idiot asking Seinfeld about free Palestine.
3: I'm surrounded by idiots.
0: It's my favorite thing in the world is they've been taking these protest movements to places that have no bearing on the thing they're concerned with. You dig? And they're doing it to, they think, well, if we inconvenience people enough, if we make them uncomfortable, they'll see it our way. Guys, if you're late for a meeting and the bridge you have to go across is closed because a bunch of spoiled white kids are sitting in the middle of it chanting for a free Palestine, that doesn't make you more likely to support Palestine.
4: I think he's got a point.
0: And I say that with the Seinfeld thing because Jerry Seinfeld is not making foreign policy. He's going to the Knicks game, sitting next to Taylor Swift, which, you know, it's funny. If you have like a young daughter, she's like, oh my God, Taylor Swift is there. That's amazing. But if you have a young son, they're actually upset because if Taylor Swift wasn't in those seats, there would have been three really hot groupies.
5: He's a lousy dad, but he's right.
0: Okay, that's not like a player's wife section. That's a section where the chicks the players are sleeping with on the side are usually sitting.

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0: 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Thomas Rhett called his episode of The Stormy Cast the best therapy session he's ever had. 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

There it is, Fox Across America with Jimmy Failla doing the damn thing in New York City. I don't leave town again until July. Me, Jenny, and Lincoln heading out to the West Coast. We'll be in Monterey on the 17th at the California Theater. That's a big damn deal, Golden State Theater. Then we will be up in Napa at the Uptown Theater on the 18th. Big damn deal. And

0: Then we'll be down at the Grove in Anaheim, July 25th. Tickets to all three of those shows, foxacrossamerica.com. In the next hour, man, it's about to get nuts. So Tom Homan, everybody knows the borders are. He's kicking all kinds of ass. His personal trainer, John Friccioni, is one of my favorite people anywhere in the world. He runs a nutritional supplement company, and he is volunteering to get me in shape for the summer. I'm not telling you it's going to work. I'm pretty sure the Fox News wardrobe team put him up to it. But the point is, for you, the listener, we're going to talk to Friccioni about how to go on the Tom Homan workout plan so you guys can build some horse strength, as Tom likes to call it when he's on this program. And the whole personal consultation is free, courtesy of your radio buddy, Jimmy.
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0: Hey there, it's Stormy Warren, and on my podcast called The Stormy Cast, I talk to artists like Luke Bryan, Tim McGraw, and Miranda Lambert about their journey from their hometowns to their first big break in Nashville. Thomas Rhett called his episode of The Stormy Cast the best therapy session he's ever had. 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
3: A third night of strikes on Lisa Brady, Fox News. That's the warning from President Trump after the U.S. hit Iran for a second night.
4: President Trump says that another round of strikes on Iran are on the way tonight. He also says that the U.S. is looking to take over Iran's oil and gas infrastructure. Here's a post on Truth Social from earlier today saying at some point in the not too distant future, we will be taking Karg Island and other oil infrastructure points and assume total control of their oil and gas markets.
3: Fox's Max Gordon in Dubai, Iran's top negotiator. Posting a warning about impulsive decisions. A shelter-in-place order at the Pentagon as hazmat teams investigate an air quality issue detected by a device. So far, no word of anything hazardous found. One debate bleeds into another on Capitol Hill as a temporary extension of a key surveillance tool fails in the U.S. House. Speaker Mike Johnson.
5: The Democrats, 199 of them, voted against a clean three-week extension for political purposes, and when the bill went down, they applauded.
3: But Democrats, including Senate Minority Leader Chuck Schumer, are demanding the president reverse his decision to name a top housing finance official, Bill Pulte, as acting director of national intelligence.
6: With Pulte in charge, we are in danger.
3: The law allowing intel agencies to monitor foreign targets overseas expires at midnight tomorrow. Some Republicans, concerned about Americans getting swept up in surveillance, have pushed for reforms, but were willing to approve a short-term extension for more talks. The man charged in deadly attack on state lawmakers in Minnesota pleads guilty in federal court. Vance Belter making a deal with prosecutors after they agreed not to seek the death penalty. Belter was posing as a police officer when he went to the homes of two Democrat lawmakers, murdering State House Speaker Melissa Hortman and her husband, shooting and wounding State Senator John Hoffman and his wife. Belter will face life in prison.
0: Hey, it's Stormy, and previously on my show, Riley Green shared that he's motivated to make more

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1: A Toronto police officer is shot and killed, and investigators say this stems from the ongoing probe of a previous shooting outside the U.S. consulate.
2: Constable Mark Pinzonato was part of a tactical team conducting a raid at a Toronto apartment building for an investigation into several shootings in the city, including shots fired at the U.S. consulate building in March. No one was injured in that incident. Police say there was an exchange of gunfire with someone inside the apartment building. A suspect was wounded with life-threatening injuries, and another suspect got away, identified as 19-year-old Zara Jabi. Constable Pinzonato was an 18-year veteran of the Toronto Police Service, 43 years old, married, the father of teenage twins.
1: Fox's Chris Foster, the American ambassador to Canada, Pete Hoekstra, offering condolences, speaking at a trade conference after the shooting. The UK defense secretary steps down, a sudden and unexpected resignation. John Healey saying the government is unwilling to spend enough on the military at a time of rising threats. His resignation deals a blow to Prime Minister Keir Starmer, who's already facing demands from some colleagues to step down. Federal regulators want the public's take on new rules being proposed for prediction markets.
3: The Commodity Futures Trading Commission's new proposal to regulate Kalshi and other prediction markets will undergo a 45-day public comment period. CFTC Chairman Michael Selig tells Maria Bartiromo of Fox Business most sports betting will be allowed, but
4: we're going to make sure that contracts on war, terrorism, assassination, all the things that Congress and others are very concerned about seeing these offshore, we're going to make sure those aren't here in the United States.
3: Fox Corporation has a partnership with Kalshi for forecasting across Fox News media platforms. Jenny Coselda, Fox News.
1: Inflation at the wholesale level climbing at the fastest pace in more than 3 years last month. Another inflation reading fueled by rising energy prices, but stocks are higher.
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1: The Dow

0: in action, hour number two on Fox Across America. I just pulled a Rush Limbaugh. I used to love when I was driving a cab. You know Rush's opening song? I used to love how he'd let it play for like 2.5 minutes. And I'd just be sitting in my cab like, say something already! So I've come full circle. I'm now the guy on the other side of the mic, letting the music roll while I, you know, filibuster outside the studio, talking to people here at Fox.
1: Jim, you got to get off the damn couch.
0: I literally just got back off the couch, and we are in action for hour number two. John Friccioni, Tom Homan's personal trainer, is going to stop by in this hour. You're also going to hear from the women of Fox News Saturday night. Always exciting for the champ. And Tudor Dixon's coming by as well. It's kind of an all skate today. Got a lot going on. Obviously, this back and forth between Trump and Iran, he says we're going to bomb them back to the Stone Age tonight, which would set him back about 2.5 weeks. That could go down a little bit later. Trump talking about seizing Karg Island. Got a lot of political back and forth and some additional chicanery out of the great state of California. But long before we get there, okay, if ever we needed a disclaimer, I always say on this show, you're all welcome. I don't care what you vote for. I don't care who you are attracted to. It's a good old-fashioned talk show. I say that every day at the tippy top of this show. None of it matters, you know.
2: I don't care where you come from. I don't care what color you are. I don't care how smart you are. I don't care how dumb you are.
0: Amen. Okay. I say that every day to the point of exhaustion. But there is a thing that I do on this show where I don't make political points. I make human points. Human points. That's why the show works. I don't actually know politics. I'm not like a student of politics. I can analyze. I can give you a hot take. But I don't get on the air as like someone who can quote legislation and Senate procedures and things that would bore you within an inch of your life. I'm not an academic. I'm just a potty-mouthed former cab driver who's trying not to become a potty-mouthed current cab driver. I mean, that's essentially the mission statement when I get on the air every single day.
3: I admire your honesty.
0: But the human point I would make in this moment of our politics is that you don't have to identify with anything politically to know that we're all kind of getting screwed by this reality that there's so much energy, there's so much bitterness, there's so much hostility that's getting put into beating our political opponents that we've created this environment where the power is more important than the progress, meaning our country in a lot of ways isn't going forward as a team, it's going backwards. We're getting ripped off right now in a lot of ways as it pertains to fraud. And then when you make any attempt to get to the bottom of that fraud, which affects all of us equally, Republican, Democrat, everything in between, you're brought backwards and told, well, you're just a racist. There must be something wrong with you. Okay, and I only bring this up because yesterday there was a series of hearings on Capitol Hill that were fascinating. I don't know if you're familiar with Act Blue, but Act Blue is a Democrat attack machine that basically gets a ton of NGO money and distributes, it's a super PAC, and distributes money as the Democratic donors see fit. And Act Blue, famously, if you were donating to wildfire relief in California, did the money go to the victims?
4: Not even close!
0: Did it go to, like, the local chamber of commerce?
4: Not even close!
0: No, you know who the money went to? It went to Act Blue. The Democrat Political Action Committee got the money you donated, thinking it would go to homeowners and help rebuild homes in California.
5: What a fraud!
0: Guys, do you know how many homes have been rebuilt since the wildfires? You can count them on one hand because of all the zoning and all the permits and all the regulations in California and the fact that the insurance companies are slow rolling people. And yes, the Democrats want to use this.

0: as an excuse to jam affordable housing into the Pacific Palisades and knock people off of the land their family grew up and raised their kids on through some form of eminent domain. And oh, by the way, you know who gets the bill for all of that? The taxpayers.
1: Thanks, big government weenuses.
0: So when it comes to things like fraud, when it comes to all of us getting ripped off, I have really tried to harp on this issue the way I was trying to harp on the border under Biden. I got on the air every day under Biden and said, hey, I'm a parent. If you're listening, you might be a parent. Okay, our kids are living in a far more dangerous world than the one we grew up in. When the border was open, we had 300,000 fentanyl poisoning deaths because recreational drug users, not junkies, not drug addicts, if your kid overdosed, as they'd say on the news, and that is unspeakably horrific. And I can't even attempt to wrap my head around what that means to hear to you. I don't, okay? But understand, the connotation is that if your kid overdosed, he was a runaway drug user and one night got way too far out of control and sadly died. The reality is most of these kids dying of fentanyl might have been taking drugs for the first time because the black market pills that made it into this country were in a lot of cases laced with fentanyl that's there to stretch the batch. It minimize, you know, it's strong. So what it does, the reason they put it in drugs is they're not trying to kill their clientele. They're just sometimes mixing it in a way that does. Horrific. But it was coming into the country at record levels under Biden because the border was wide open. So when I was talking about the border, I was saying to parents, hey man, if you got a kid and your kid takes fentanyl, the fentanyl doesn't know who he voted for. So don't look at this as a Republican issue. Look at this as a human issue. Don't look at it as a Democrat issue. When they say we should be building bridges, not walls. Do any of the Democrats telling you to build bridges, not walls, have a bridge that leads people onto their property, any stranger at any hour of the day?
2: Not even close.
0: No, they all have walls around their houses. They have security details. You can't just let any willy-nilly stranger wander into your life unabated. But we did that under Joe Biden for 4 years.
3: Biden sucks.
0: And I was trying to make the human point that we were all worse off, not to mention the people on the other side of the border were worse off because it was a humanitarian crisis. When people come to the border and get let in, the first thing they do is pick up the phone and call other would-be people and tell them to come because they got let in. Okay, especially if the NGOs are giving them money, they're giving them Medicare, they're giving them shelter, they're giving them food. The immigrants who built this country, when the Democrats say America was built on immigration, it was built on legal immigration. And these legal immigrants were not given any government entitlement whatsoever. They were going on an adventure. There's this thing called the Americas, where the streets are paved with gold, and millions of people have showed up there from around the world with nothing and turned themselves into something, started businesses, you know, bought homes, built homes, got jobs, integrated into a community, assimilated into a larger society. It's called a melting pot because everybody there abandons a percentage of what they come from and blends into the American aesthetic. We're no longer hyphenated Americans. We're just Americans. The Democrats have taken us backwards on that. And when we see a societal behavior that runs afoul of the public trust, they tell us we're only calling it out because of some type of racism or bigotry. Okay, that's what they do. Oh, Somali fraud. What kind of an animal? What do you got against the brown people, Jimmy, talking about Somali fraud? Except when the government enacts an entitlement for a particular community, that means the money the Somalis stole was supposed to go to other Somalis.
4: When you're right, you're right, and you're right.
0: The Quality Learing Center, which was a Somali-run daycare with no kids, screws the Somali community. So you're not fraud, you're not racist for pointing that out. You're trying to get the money into the right hands. Okay, and I bring this up because yesterday something so comical happened. Jim Jordan, you hear him on the show a lot, was questioning Regina Wallace Jones. She is the CEO of Act Blue. She's the one who gets all the donor money, distributes it to the preferred candidates, sends the talking points into the huddle. Okay, hey, how are we handling this Minnesota fraud thing? They've got Keith Ellison, the attorney general, on tape, on a wiretap, saying, don't worry, we're going to make the fraud investigation go away. I'm the attorney general. Okay, something Keith Ellison may very well wind up behind bars for doing. Okay, Act Blue and the Democrats got together and said, hey, when you're on cable news tonight, say they're just going after the Somali community because they're Somali. This is the same racist stuff we saw out of Trump in his first term. He's literally Hitler. This is Jim Crow on steroids and on and on and on. Okay, and that's been the way politics have worked for this generation of Democrats for about 10 years now.

0: But Act Blue was put under oath yesterday and refused to give an answer on anything, on literally anything, including money that they get from Russia. Do you remember the whole Russia's infiltrating our politics? Trump is controlled by Vladimir Putin. The people who made up that story were taking money from Russia.
1: That's just how white folks will do you.
0: Here's Regina Wallace Jones, not one of the white folks, but she is the Act Blue CEO. She's a woman of color. So, and fine, I've got a whole search history full of them. I'm not disparaging that by any stretch of the imagination.
2: What the hell did you just say?
0: Just being silly. But here is Regina Wallace pleading the fifth on every question she's asked. Clip six.
3: Your board chairman said Act Blue accepted up to 38 million contributions in 2024 that had the signs of foreign origin. How much fraud is too much fraud?
4: On the advice of counsel, I respectfully decline to answer the question pursuant to my Fifth Amendment rights under the Constitution.
3: How many foreign contributions did Act Blue accept?
4: On the advice of counsel, I respectfully decline to answer the question pursuant to my Fifth Amendment rights under the Constitution.
3: How much money did Act Blue accept from Russia?
4: On the advice of counsel, I respectfully decline to answer the question pursuant to my Fifth Amendment rights under the Constitution.
5: That was embarrassing.
0: Okay. So they won't even acknowledge a question about Russian money. Why? Why, Jimmy? Why? Because they got tons of it.
1: Bingo.
0: But it wasn't just that. Just to give you an idea of how hard they were stonewalling and filibustering, here they are just asking her what her name is. Listen to this. This is high comedy, clip seven.
6: So I do have a series of questions for you, but I want to make sure I'm respectful. Is it Ms. Jones or Ms. Wallace Jones?
4: On the advice of counsel, I respectfully decline to answer the question pursuant to my Fifth Amendment rights under the Constitution.
6: Okay. Wow. Okay. Didn't expect expect that one.
7: Some of these women, they're so stupid.
0: Guys, Act Blue, the fraud wing of the Democrat fundraising apparatus, is so fraudulent she won't legally give her name under oath because she doesn't want to be tied to any of the personal discoveries that are made during the hearing. Again, if the cops pull you over, take a look at your license and go, good evening, Mr. James Fela. Do you know why I stopped you? If I go, do me a favor, could you not call me that? They're going to be like, wait, what's going on here? Step out of the vehicle, sir. All right, Bob, search the trunk. We're searching the trunk, Mr. Fela. You know, it's bananas. Okay, and they're doing it in front of your face. California's no different. The California election's a scam. I played you clips yesterday. I'll play you more today. Homeless people were paid for their votes. I only say that because a woman just pled guilty to doing it. She's in jail right now. So when the Democrats say, ah, oh, we don't have proof. Oh, you're just doing it because you're racist. Why are you bringing up this black woman who went to jail?

0: under oath because she doesn't want to be tied to any of the personal discoveries that are made during the hearing. Again, if the cops pull you over, take a look at your license and go, "Good evening, Mr. James Fela. Do you know why I stopped you? If I go, do me a favor, could you not call me that?" They're going to be like, "Wait, what's going on here? Step out of the vehicle, sir." "All right, Bob, search the trunk." "We're searching the trunk, Mr. Fela." You know, it's bananas. Okay, and they're doing it in front of your face. California's no different. The California election's a scam. I played you clips yesterday. I'll play you more today. Homeless people were paid for their votes. I only say that because a woman just pled guilty to doing it. She's in jail right now. So when the Democrats say, "Ah, we don't have proof. Oh, you're just doing it because you're racist. Why are you bringing up this black woman who went to jail?" It's not about color. It's not a black and white issue. It is a right and wrong issue. And I bring this stuff up every day. I repeat myself on a lot of that because I'm trying to make the point to anyone listening right now. Like, I am your ally if you hate the Republican Party with all the fiber in your being and you're a Democrat. I'm your ally because I'm not in the elected class. I'm in the voter class. The Constitution was drawn up so voters could hold the government in check. Did anyone feel like we were holding the government in check when they shut it down twice this winter and made us stand in line 4 hours at the airport over defunding ICE, which, oh, by the way, just got its largest funding endowment ever this week? So the point is that whole shutdown was theatrical nonsense, but they didn't care if you stood in line 4.5 hours because you're just some stupid peasant voter who pays their salaries. They don't have to worry about how your day is going. More importantly, how their day is going is the only priority left. So I make these freaking human points because if we sat down and just identified the true carnival barkers in our parties, Democrat, Republican, you could do the old addition by subtraction and throw the bums out.
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1: You got some big testicles to pull this off, bro.
0: But the truth is, we're closer than you realize. Okay, in the next segment, we're going to have John Friccioni on. He is Tom Homan's personal trainer. Okay, for real. Okay, Way of the Lord. That's the name of his nutritional supplement line. Okay, they have a promo code. Like, you can actually go there, get 20% off. Faila20, my last name, Faila20. If you wanted Way of the Lord protein products, you get a 20% discount because you know me, who happens to know Tom Homan. That's a real thing. Okay, it's not like a real advertisement. We're not getting paid for this. But I'm telling you, Tom Homan, I bring him up because as controversial as the Democrats have made ICE, I got into it with Gavin Newsom on Twitter last night. Gavin Newsom bitched around midnight last night that Donald Trump just funded his secret police. That's what he said, Gavin Newsom.
2: He is so full of shit, this guy.
0: Okay, the guys he's referring to as the secret police are the very ICE agents Barack Obama used to deport more people than any president in history. So the truth is, the parties in a lot of ways believe the same things when it comes to like the border. They believe it. Like Obama gave Tom Homan a medal for deporting 1 million people. And now you're telling me

0: ICE is the Gestapo for doing exactly what they were doing under Obama? I mean,
1: that is offensive, and it is not true.
0: But the truth is, the Democrats, although they know we need border security, they elected Obama twice. They elected Bill Clinton twice with the same policies as Obama. They're now getting their money from open borders people. So they're willing to espouse an entirely different belief system because that's where the money's coming from.
2: We're paying in cash.
0: But that's how it works. Okay? The Democrats are completely governed and guided. The compass are the donors. Okay, that's just the compass is the donors. That's just the way it works. Okay, and for that reason, we're divided on issues we traditionally would agree on. And political opposition used to come with a basic decency. You fight your opponents where genuine disagreements exist. You don't fight them in the areas you agree. Like, there was a time where using ICE to deport pedophiles and murderers and rapists was something we shook hands on instantaneously. There was a time when people who aided and abetted a terrorist to attack the World Trade Center would be in jail, not nominated for Congress in New Jersey, as they are. Down is up. But we're going to take the snow globe, shake it up, put it back on the shelf. John Friccioni is going to help us get this house back in order. And if you want to go get some whey, W-H-E-Y, of the Lord products and save 20%, fail at 20. That's
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5: Fox News. I'm Therese Crowley. Hazmat incident at the Pentagon. Shelter-in-place orders after sensors detected the scent of biohazard. Hazmat team scrubbing several locations at the center ring of the complex. As President Trump orders, we'll be bombing Iran even harder tonight, telling Fox Iran is in submission. They just don't know it yet.
6: We've knocked out all of their anti-aircraft. They don't have any anti... They have nothing. I mean, they may get lucky with a shoulder weapon or something, but for the most part, you know, they have no... They have no defense.
5: Posting will be controlling Iran's oil and gas markets like we do Venezuela. An Iran negotiator posting on X, wrong strategies and impulsive decisions will reset the board for the worse. A Minnesota man avoids the death penalty, pleading guilty to the home invasion, political assassination. A former House Speaker, Melissa Hortman, and husband, Mark. 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

0: 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Hey, man.
1: Hey, what's happening? How are you?
0: I can't see you right now on my feed. Do you have your wife with you?
1: No, I don't.
0: Oh, you're flying solo. Okay, well, good to hear from you. Now we can be honest because she's not listening. I kid.
1: Yes, we can, I guess. She's probably nearby, so.
0: All right, we'll play some defense.
1: Close eye on us.
0: Is this true? Okay, Mikey says, I just want to make sure, because my producer Mikey runs a lot of schemes, okay? But Mikey said everyone listening to the show gets a 20% discount if they use the code FAILA20 on your website. Is that true, or is Mikey hustling me?
1: That is true. FAILA20 on the website, wayofthelord.com. Let's go.
0: Oh, no, that's good. That's great news for my listeners, because I've met a lot of these people at comedy shows, and they need to get in shape. Yeah. I'm kidding. Listen, I'm in worse shape than anybody listening right now, so it's going to be okay. So I will have you know, Mr. Personal Trainer to the Stars and everything else you're doing, I talked to you offline. Lincoln's taking creatine. He loves it because he's getting shredded because he just passed his lifeguard exam. He just got certified. So he's going to work this summer as a lifeguard. And you played an instrumental role in that. So first and foremost, thank you and take a bow.
1: Oh, appreciate that. Yeah, he's got another package coming to him tomorrow. He should have it.
0: Too much. Well, as for Lincoln's dad, okay?
1: Yeah, you're another story, right?
0: let me tell you what we're dealing with here, okay? I am off the road for stand-up comedy for the next 5 weeks because Lincoln's getting ready to graduate high school, and I'm going to be around, you know, the high school, the prom. I have TV stuff and all of that, but I don't go back on the road for comedy till July 17th. So I have a five-week window to really do something intense. You know, I understand this is, you know, you're not going to make years worth of progress, but I could put a dent into whatever mess I've made over here. What should I be doing? Should I be lifting cars? Should I be doing all of it?

0: it? Like, what would you just, this is a general discussion. Like, you're sitting next to me on a plane. You haven't actually been tasked with the real assignment. Just what would you tell a guy like me to do besides quit drinking on the plane?
1: Well, yeah, definitely quit drinking on the plane for a little bit. But yeah, no, I would tell you to do your strength training, incorporate a little bit of cardio into it. But, you know, the main thing is nutrition.
0: Mm-hmm.
1: Nutrition plays a major role in it. You can train all day long and, you know, you're still going to get results, but the best results are going to be coming when you have good nutrition along with it. So you got to have good nutrition with a good training regimen.
0: Okay, so give me this. We're talking to John Friccioni. He runs thewayofthelord.com. He's the nutritional advisor, not only to myself, but to our Borders are Tom Homan, and they have an exclusive code for our listeners, FELA20. You're getting 20% off Way of the Lord products at the website. So, John, to that point, my doctor, when I did my annual physical, I'm like 245. He said that I've got to be mindful of sugars. So if I could get a little less bread into my diet, it would go a long way for a guy like me. Does that make sense?
1: Absolutely. Yeah, I would tell you to try and limit as much of that sugar as possible.
0: Mm-hmm.
1: And also, if you eliminated bread and sugar right there alone, you're going to start to see some effects in a short period of time, as long as you're doing a little bit of training as well.
0: Yeah.
1: But yeah, sugar and bread are two of the main things that I always suggest people to kind of limit, or mm-hmm. if they can, eliminate it as much as possible.
0: Okay.
1: You know, those two things are a culprit.
0: Yeah, that. All right. That'll jumpstart the equation. All right. Yeah. No, I love that.
1: And then, of course, portion control. You got to do portion control.
0: Oh, I think I just lost you. I'm kidding. Because,
1: and
0: again,
1: in some good way, the Lord protein is going to help out too a lot, you know?
0: So should I go protein, though? Is that what I should be doing? Take Way of the Lord protein supplement what I'm consuming?
1: Definitely want to take some protein. You want to always have a little bit more protein in your diet mm-hmm. than carbohydrates. Fats are good as long as you're not having carbohydrates
0: mm-hmm.
1: and sugar. Fats can play a good role in nutrition as well, and helping you to lose and maintain a good diet and a good physique along the way. So, I have plenty of fats in my diet. I just, have specific kinds of fats.
0: Okay.
1: So it's just a matter of balancing everything out.
0: Okay. Because when I talked to Tom Homan, he had said to me, okay, when Homan called me up and threatened my life for telling a joke about him on TV, he's like, yeah, my friend John, he's got the cleanest products out there on the market. You ought to stop taking them. What does that mean to me or to a consumer listening when Tom Homan tells me these are the cleanest products? What does that even mean?
1: Okay, so when we developed these, my wife and I, it was very important to us that you clean is a broad term, but what mm-hmm. that means is we don't have any chemicals in ours, any bioengineered food products in ours. We have premium isolate, so it's the premium form of isolate. So if anybody's lactose intolerant, they can tolerate it well. It's not a blend. It is not a concentrate, so it's the more premium protein. Mm-hmm. We don't have any colorants or dyes in ours, which is very important.
0: Mm-hmm.
1: So we that right there makes it amongst the cleanest, if not the cleanest protein on the market, and also the healthiest too. It's very well balanced and properly dosed, all of our flavors.
0: Love that. We're talking to John Friccioni. The website is The Way, W-H-E-Y of the Lord.com. Now, I promised my listeners that we could all go on the deportation diet. Now, obviously, they don't work for ICE. They're not under Tom Homan's employment. But if they needed to throw somebody out of the barbecue this summer, deportation skills come in handy. You would assume that's a lean muscle job, correct?
1: Absolutely.
0: Okay. So high proteiner, higher protein, lower sugar, fats are good. Just lay off the carbohydrates. Those are the marching orders between now and the next time I talk to you.
1: Those are the marching orders between now and then, yes. And I'll even go further to write you up a plan and send it over to you.
0: Come on!
1: Because I know if I sent it to you, that's documentation. And then you're going to become accountable for it.
0: Listen to me. I got 5 weeks, John, to make this work. Between now and, I got to be in like Monterey, right? These people are in shape. I have to go to Lake Tahoe, okay? And you know me. I dress like an affordable male stripper. okay? But it's not the jackets that are so affordable. It's the physique underneath them. So if you have a plan for a 5-week dent, I'll commit to it. And
1: I tell you what, we're going to get you so buffed up that you're going to pull those sleeves off of that nice pink jacket that you've been wearing lately.
0: That's enough out of you. They don't want to listen to me. This is the one thing you got to understand, okay? Nobody wants an in-shape Jimmy Failla because I'm a comedian. You don't actually want like a really put-together comedian. We're supposed to be misfits. I just have to not look like a walking cry for help. That's all.
1: Well, you can still be a misfit. I mean, it's going to kind of be hard not to be a misfit, but, you know, at least we can get you looking like a real good misfit, you know?
0: Yeah, I don't know if you're my personal trainer or my dominatrix with all the name calling, but we love you. ThewayoftheLord.com is the website. The code is FAILA20. You get 20% off. Before I let you go, are you going out to judge a bodybuilding contest or something this weekend?
1: Yeah, I'm going to be not judging one. I sponsor a lot. This year we're doing quite a bit. So we're going to be in Pennsylvania tomorrow. Next week we're going to be down in Boca Raton, Florida.
0: We got
1: Georgia lined up for the Lee Haney Games.
0: Oh, I love that.
1: We're going to be all over the place between now and November. So
0: good for you.
1: The Way of the Lord isn't slowing down. We're coming everywhere. People can meet us at all these shows. We have a great following. We even have some protein cookies that we have coming out now from the Way of the Lord Bakery, which are outrageous. Tom can attest to that. So that's something that we're working on as well. So, yeah, we're going to be around a lot of places to be, spreading the word, spreading the mission, spreading the best products around.
0: I love it. Keep playing good ball. I'll do my best on your behalf to make myself presentable. But I'll talk to you long before we get to Lake Tahoe. Thanks for this, John. You're the best.
1: You got it, my brother. Be good.
0: There it is. The great John Friccioni. Personal trainer to your border czar, Tom Holman. I love that guy. I will tell you a funny story because this matters. Holman called me up one day. I was filling in for Gutfeld on the 5. And I get a freaking phone call from a DC area code. And it's Holman. He goes, Jimmy Failla, it's the greatest border czar in the history of the United States of America. 250 years, look it up. I go, oh, I know it's you, Tom Holman. Nobody could do an impersonation of your gravelly, ridiculous voice. And he's like, I'll come down there, kick your ass right now. Every time I talk to Tom Holman, he threatens my life, which it's fine. I find the whole thing to be funny. but we get on the freaking phone, right? And he's like, I got to introduce you to my buddy. He's like my trainer. He gets me in shape. He's got all these products and stuff. And I just assume it's, you know, John and he's funny. But then he starts talking about his wife, Sharon. He's like, don't make any jokes about Sharon. She'll kick your ass. I'm like, who the hell is Sharon? I don't know Sharon. I have nothing to do with any of this. But the next thing you know, I'm on a conference call with Tom Holman, John Friccioni, and then Sharon's on the radio, and she's threatening my life just the same. They're phenomenal people. But in terms of the fool's errand of getting me in shape between now and July, I mean, come on, man. You know the scene in The Naked Gun where they're like, what would Nordberg be doing in a seedy red light district like that? And he goes, drugs, Frank, heroin. And Frank goes, well, Nordberg, that's a tall order. You're going to have to give me a couple of days on that. But anyway, John Friccioni, Sharon Friccioni, it's like two of the best people who ever lived, but it's the most cartoonish thing in the world that our little mom and pop show that started on 27 stations is now here nationally on like 200 plus stations, and we have the same personal trainer as the border czar. I think what I meant to say was, well, we're moving on now. Back after this.
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Shout out to my man, John Friccioni. 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If you're trying to get in shape, he just started messaging me this protein plan for my five-week workout. They're giving you 20% off. Mikey got a code out of him, FELA20. If you want to go get some Way of the Lord products from Tom Holman's personal trainer. That's so funny. I'm just playing ball so Holman doesn't threaten to beat me up again. Do you know how many times he's threatened to deport me in casual conversation? Because I'm, you know, just a regular dude. I'm not an activist. I'm just telling jokes. And sometimes, you know, people come on the radio sometimes and they assume every show is the same. Well, the last guy just let me spout talking points. So I'm sure this guy's just going to walk me through the process. And then I'm, you know, over here. Most people look at me and can't tell if I'm Fox Talent or I just sell the drugs to Fox Talent. Okay, the correct answer is both. I'm being silly. But when you get on a show like this, it is a little more unconventional for a reason. We're just giving you takes, man. This is what we think. What do you think? It's a talk show. It's not like a, this is the gospel. You better do what I say. You better see this issue the way I see this issue. Nobody wants to do that. Okay, I was a broke cabbie most of my life. You know what's actually on my mind for all the things going on in politics right now? Okay, Trump's back and forth with Iran. He now says he's going to call off the strikes because they're close to making a deal. Hooray. Okay, we had a, you know, a shelter in place at the Pentagon today. Pretty heavy. We got this Graham Plattner fiasco. We got these long elections in California. But you know what's actually on my mind? On the way in today, I was watching CNBC. And I saw that if you're building a new home in America right now, $100,000 of the initial cost.

0: cost is just in regulation alone.
1: That is financial lunacy.
0: So when you hear things like the median age of a home buyer in this country is 40 years old, it's 18 years higher than it was when my parents were growing up. Why? Because the bureaucrats, the regulation, have made everything so filled with red tape that there's nothing to do with that tape but pass the cost of it on to the consumers.
2: Just hold on to your pocketbook. They just put a lien on your money, your savings, and your retirement.
0: And I bring that up because everybody who tells you they want to help the little guy wants to help the little guy by doing what? Spending money. But when you spend money, that drives up the cost of everything for the little guy. You dig? When you talk about inflation, inflation is a byproduct of spending. Do you remember the old Milton Friedman line here? I'll give it to you again.
3: Inflation is made in Washington because only Washington can create money. And any other attribution of to other groups of inflation is wrong. Consumers don't produce it. Producers don't produce it. The trade unions don't produce it. Foreign sheiks don't produce it. Oil imports don't produce it. What produces it is too much government spending and too much government creation of money and nothing else.
0: So the government is driving up the cost of everything. And you got to call that out if you're trying to help the little guy.
4: The government's going to jump all over your head, Jimbo.
0: I'm not worried about the government jumping all over my head. Because first they'd have to conduct a study to see if jumping all over my head was friendly to the environment. Then they'd have to bring in a diversity committee to make sure we didn't have any, you know, one-note racial demographics jumping all over my head. I'm not even making this up. That's how. Let me give you this clip. This is from CNBC. This is what's on my mind today. With everything going on in politics, I'm thinking about the people trying to buy a house for the first time. Because over at my house, where I currently live for the past 7 years, we just converted from oil to gas. That's the thing we did. And they took away the oil tank that's been there since the day we moved in today. So I'm very much thinking about being a new homeowner with Jenny and how strapped you get and how big the financial burden happens to be. And when I see this clip that $100,000 of the debt people are taking on is just thanks to government fees and redundancies, you realize what Ronald Reagan said was right.
5: Government is not the solution to our problem. Government is the problem.
0: Here's CNBC laying it down. Clip 39.
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7: $100,000?
6: $100,000. 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
7: That's more than just a few fees along the way.
6: It is. It's fees, it's zoning, it's duplicative processes. The median price of a home in America is about $426,000. $100,000 of that is in regulations, in the regulatory environment. If you take that away, it brings down the cost of a house so more Americans can afford to buy it.
0: Imagine that. $100,000 would be shaved off the bill if you didn't have the government slapping you in the face with all those fees. But why do those fees exist? Because the government needs to get your tax dollars in a million roundabout ways because they're $36 trillion in debt from all the other things they've spent money on. So every time somebody jumps in, and they're like, I'm Graham Plattner. Bernie Sanders loves me because I am hoping to spend money. Not on the Jews. I'm just hoping to spend it on the other people. You leave them out of this. I have a clip of Obama advisor David Axelrod calling Graham Plattner a rising star. I'm like, well, I know it wasn't a star at David. That freaking Nazi sex pest. But stick with me. Everybody telling you they're their friend, they're from the government, and they're here with a pile of money to make things better, they don't have money. They only have taxpayer dollars. And the more they spend those taxpayer dollars, the higher the tax burden becomes for everybody out there paying them, the less we can actually purchase with our dollars on the back end because we've devalued our currency. You know the old saying, if you want something right, you got to do it yourself? Never, ever does it apply more than to you, the guy getting on your feet in life trying to make things work.
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1: An about-face from the Commander-in-Chief. I'm Lisa Brady, Fox News. President Trump just announcing he's canceling a third night of strikes and bombings against Iran. The president posting this is based on discussions with Iran being brought to the highest level of Iranian leadership and approved, adding that final points have been approved by all parties involved in both concept and great detail. But the president also says the naval blockade will remain in full force until the transaction is finalized. He says the time and place for a signing will be announced shortly. This follows a second night of strikes on Iran after a U.S. helicopter was downed near the Strait of Hormuz. The president telling Fox News during the strikes,
2: they're really in submission. They just don't know it yet. Okay, to be honest with you. They just don't know it yet.
1: Iran had responded to the strikes with more attacks on Gulf neighbors. But again, President Trump now signaling a possible breakthrough in talks, posting he's canceling a third night of strikes. Just getting word, normal operations have resumed at the Pentagon after a hazmat scare.
3: The hazardous material team scrubbed several locations in the Pentagon's A-ring, the centermost location in the building. This was after systems detected a problem with the air quality in that part of the building, and a device picked up a biohazard scent.
1: Fox's Jennifer Griffin, a Pentagon spokesman, says testing is now confirmed there's no hazard. The House Speaker accuses Democrats of holding a critical surveillance tool hostage after a temporary extension failed to pass with time running out.
4: The vote this morning is telling us that authorization for the nation's most important program to fight terrorism will likely lapse this weekend. Democrats yanked their support for a bipartisan FISA extension with reforms after President Trump temporarily installed Housing Czar Bill Pulte as the director of national intelligence, and Democrats are protesting.
1: Fox's Chad Pergram on Capitol Hill. They say to return to talks, the president's decision.
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1: The man accused of killing the top Democrat in the Minnesota House and her husband takes a plea deal for all federal charges against him.
7: After prosecutors said they would not seek the death penalty, Vance Belter pleaded guilty.

0: guilty to the political assassinations of former Minnesota House Speaker Melissa Hortman and her husband Mark Hortman, and the shooting of State Senator John Hoffman and his wife Yvette Hoffman. Daniel Rosen is the U.S. Attorney for the District of Minnesota and says Belter agreed to serve two life terms plus 40 years.
1: When you have a defendant that is prepared to plead guilty, take consecutive life terms plus to ensure that he never sees freedom again in his entire life, that was an opportunity that we just could not pass up.
0: An official sentencing date has not been set. Tanya J. Powers, Fox News.
2: Belter went to the lawmakers' homes posing as a police officer. He still faces state charges. The Trump administration says it's found nearly 150,000 migrant children illegally smuggled into the U.S. during the previous administration, with some of the latest trafficking suspects now facing charges.
3: The U.S. Homeland Security Department estimates that roughly 475,000 children crossed unaccompanied across the U.S.-Mexico border during the years of the Biden administration, and that efforts under the Trump administration have resulted in locating 146,000 so far, and people posing as sponsors to these migrant kids are now criminally charged.
4: A wide-ranging conspiracy to smuggle more than a dozen children into the United States by scamming the system and exploiting the loopholes created by the last administration.
3: Todd Blanche, the acting U.S. Attorney General, these child victims of three Guatemalan nationals, many of them girls, were often sexually abused.
2: Fox's Evan Brown. An early rally on Wall Street is even bigger now after the president's announcement about Iran. The Dow's up 694 points. I'm Lisa Brady.
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0: from everywhere USA. 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
1: We started the show today saying Donald Trump might bomb the Ayatollah any minute. No matter what his advisors were telling him, Trump's just going to Trump. You know what I mean?
2: President Trump has oranges the size of beach balls.
1: Maybe so, but we are now told two glorious hours after the show started that the president is putting the Iranian strikes on hold because apparently yesterday's attacks got them back to the negotiating table and they have supposedly signed off on the final points of a peace deal. Does that mean we should expect a peace deal in the next couple of days here in this country?
3: Not even close!
1: No. Iran is still trying to run clock, sell some oil to China, get this thing closer to the midterms, so Trump is held hostage by the unpopular gas prices. What they're finding out is that he's not handling this the way a normal politician would. A normal politician would have caved a month ago and just let him back into power and did what they wanted to get the oil prices under control. Don't forget, okay, we saw the last administration decimate our strategic petroleum reserves. After they had spiked gas prices to an all-time high, they went and weakened our military standing and our ability to respond to a natural disaster from Mother Nature, or as the Democrats call it, gestating parent nature. You can't say mother. Did you see that in New York where I live? We're going to get into all of it in this hour. 888-788-9910. Tudor Dixon's coming by. That's exciting. And the lovely ladies of Fox News Saturday Night, the TV show I host every Saturday, they will be in studio as well. And if you want to make your way into the huddle, you know the deal. You can be a Republican on the show. You can be a Democrat. The only thing we ever ask is that you don't be a bang as we roll on a Thursday. I'm on the Ingram angle tonight with the great Laura Ingram. It's Thursday. Be on Hannity tomorrow. If you missed me on America's Newsroom this morning, we'll post it somewhere.

0: or on the old intraweb. A lot of fun on the telly today, but as it pertains to me and you on the radio, here's Pete Hegseth. I work with Pete Hegseth a long time. He's now the Secretary of War. He's talking about Iran Clip 5.
1: This building continues to plan. And so those strikes that will happen tonight will be strong. They will be clear. If they happen to happen tomorrow night, they will be strong and they will be clear. And throughout, Iran has an opportunity to make a deal. That's the point. President Trump is a deal maker, the best in the world. He's prepared to make that deal. Iran would be wise to take it.
0: So that's Pete Hegseth saying, Iran, take the deal. Because if not...
2: So y'all need to hide your kids, hide your wife, and hide your husband because they're raping everybody out here.
0: So crazy. Antoine Dobson. Viral sensation. I bring all of this up as to say, what you're dealing with right now is a guy from the private sector. Okay? In the private sector, you are judged on results. Okay? They don't reward failure the way they do in the government. You know, the government spends $1 billion on something and the problem doesn't get fixed. They conduct a study that always recommends more money. Well, we didn't spend enough. That's what happened. We need to hire more people, more jobs, get some more NGOs involved. Let's go. Because on the government side of things, they don't actually want to solve the problem. Because if they solve the problem, they cannot continue to fundraise. That's a real thing. I'm not like making that up to be a wise guy. Like, I can play you clips. I mean, you know Thomas Sowell? Here's Thomas Sowell talking about how even something like welfare, which was designed to get people on their feet, is actually paying them to fail.
3: What the welfare system and other kinds of governmental programs are doing is paying people to fail. Insofar as they fail, they receive the money. Insofar as they succeed, even to a moderate extent, the money is taken away. This is even extended into the school systems, where they will give money to schools with low scores. Insofar as the school improves its education, the money is taken away so that you are subsidizing people to fail in their own private lives and become more dependent upon the handouts.
0: Do you get that? Because if you can depend on people for handouts, they can depend on you for the vote.
4: Bingo, man, bingo.
0: Subsidized poverty. Everything that happens. You know the old Milton Friedman line? There's nothing more permanent than a temporary government program. Because once they get the spending on the books, they never take it off. Because the minute you go to cut that spending, they go, what do you got against these people? It's happening right now. Okay? It's the most fascinating thing about our politics is we're the richest country in the world. We are somehow $37 trillion in debt. And they're telling you in Washington, we need to increase spending. That's what the Democrats keep telling you. Hey, we're the richest country on earth. We're $37 trillion in debt. Can we cut off spending?
5: We want more money.
0: That's all they ever want. More money. Because if you promise people money, you get their votes. That's what they're running. The Graham Plattner thing is the same thing. Graham Plattner is getting air cover from the Democrats because he wants to push big government with Bernie Sanders. Hey, the billionaires are bad. Hey, the Epstein people. But Graham Plattner has a dating app. Graham Plattner, this is worse. Graham Plattner has a dating profile on a child predator app. I mean,
6: garbage like you just makes me sick.
0: Democrats don't care. Guy's got a picture of himself in a towel on a child predator app. He has slandered dead veterans. Says he fondles himself in porta potties.
7: What the hell did you just say?
0: Said the truth. Those are his own words, man. And yeah, he's got a Totenkopf tattoo, which is not just a Nazi tattoo. That's something the executioners had at Nazi death camps. Never mind. They've had about 5 women come forward and accuse him of all kinds of abuse, physical abuse. And the Democrats, because he wants to increase spending, it's the most valuable message they have. The Democrats are always offering money because, one, it's not there, so they don't care. And two, people who don't want to work will vote for that. They will. I mean, it's just reality. They're not catering to the American dream, which you can do it. Victorhood over victimhood. No, no, you're a victorious person. You're going to get out there, conquer adversity, achieve, do for yourself, and make a great life. Victorhood. That's what it's there for. It's the American dream. The Democrats are telling you the American dream is just mass migration. Give them stuff. Like, wow, what if America was built on immigration? Nobody coming to this country who got processed at Ellis Island got a government handout.

0: none of them. There were no government subsidies. Unless you were a United States citizen, you weren't eligible for any of this. But if you were a first-time migrant in this country, you couldn't get it even if you needed it, because we were encouraging people who were going to come here, assimilate, and contribute to society in a meaningful way. Now we're dealing with an America, okay, where 95% of the Somalis in this country are on welfare. They're not coming here to compete on an even field and get ahead. I don't doubt a percentage of them are. But the vast majority of the fraud in this country is being committed by one community. And I'm not telling you that because I want to cast aspersions on the Somali community, because you understand the people they're ripping off are other Somalis. When you give money to the Somali community in Minneapolis, you're giving money to an underprivileged community of immigrants. And when some of those immigrants take the money and ship $787 million back to Mogadishu, like we've seen happen, that screws the other Somalians on the ground in this country. So when you're calling out fraud, you're actually doing it to protect members of the same racial community. It's no different than all of these stupid woke bail reforms. The reason we're against woke bail reforms, like, got to empty the jail. Got too many of this minority in the jail. Okay, whatever that minority is, black, white, Asian, Latino, doesn't matter. Okay, the point is 90% of violent crimes are committed against members of the same race. So if you say we don't want as many black people in the jail who've committed violent crimes, we're letting them out in the name of tolerance and inclusion, well, 90% of the time they're going to harm a law-abiding black person. So you're just helping out the rule breaker at the expense of the rule follower. No different in the white community, Asian community, Muslim community. It's all the same, but the point is violent crimes are committed against members of the same race most of the time. So if you go out there and implement some woke bail reform in the name of helping a minority community, you wind up harming a minority community.
1: What can I tell you, kid? You're right. When you're right, you're right. You're right.
0: But guys like Graham Plattner, who want to abolish ICE and spend $1 billion, have the most air cover there is. Like, you understand, if Graham Plattner is like a 1990s Democrat. Bad example. If Graham Plattner is a Barack Obama Democrat, Barack Obama deported more people than any president in the history of this country. Could you survive in the Democrat Party if you were Graham Plattner?
2: The answer would be no.
0: Graham Plattner has air cover because he represents what the billionaire donors want. Call everything racist and promise people free stuff. That's the play. And as long as he continues to run that play, they will. When you talk about contortionists, do you know in those Ocean's 11 movies or any movie you've ever seen where somebody has to rob a safe and they have lasers shooting across the way? So the guy has to like do all kinds of acrobatics, like a game of limbo. He's upside down. He's over the line. He's under the line. He's on one arm. Now he's standing on his head so he doesn't trip the laser. Listen to this analysis, this defense of Graham Plattner from, oh, by the way, Jody Kantner, who is a New York Times columnist. She was one of the co-authors of the Me Too movement. She led the charge to take down Brett Kavanaugh. With no evidence. Christine Blasey Ford didn't know what house it was at. Couldn't name a person who was there. Couldn't bring forth a witness who had ever heard her story in the ensuing 35 years. But Jody Kantner was certain Brett Kavanaugh was a rapist, didn't, and had to go. Couldn't be on the court. But here she is trying to defend Graham Plattner because she says, well, it wasn't a classic Me Too. What does that mean? Sorry, honey. Me Too started with a very specific type of abuse. And if you didn't suffer that abuse, you can go screw. Here she is, clip 12.
3: Well, let's talk about what they may or may not be willing to overlook. The accusations against Graham Plattner are not classic Me Too accusations. They're not about a boss and a young female employee being subjected to sexual advances. They were mostly made in the context of consensual relationships. There are these like very sensational texts about sex. There are allegations from former girlfriends that are not, the way my colleagues reported them, were not like classic abuse allegations.
0: Oh my goodness gracious. So it doesn't fall onto the same, ergo, we're on this guy's side this time around.
1: That is absolutely the most ridiculous excuse I have ever heard in my entire career as a disciplinarian.
0: She goes on to say, listen to this, clip 13.
3: They were mostly like, being his boyfriend gave me a view into him, and I did not like what I saw. His character was scary. He had this Nazi tattoo, etc. There was one allegation of crossing a line physically. But I think that
0: means dating.
3: That
0: Let me just jump in there. I mean, seriously, this is so embarrassing right now. I mean,
2: in my opinion, that sucks.
0: I mean, they're boyfriend and girlfriend. Yeah, if a guy wants to abuse you and he has a Nazi tattoo and he beats you up a little bit, I mean, if you're dating him, at least the guy's like, you're in a committed relationship, honey. You know how hard it is to find a man these days? Are you even listening to that? She was on record saying Brett Kavanaugh's life needed to be destroyed. Screw him. Doesn't matter that he was a CYO basketball coach with adoring daughters and was a pillar of goodness in his community and never had a single solitary personal complaint against him. This man was a closeted rapist and he needed to have his life destroyed forever with no evidence. This chick is defending a guy who has a dating profile on a child predator app, who has multiple allegations against him from multiple women, many of whom went on record as far as 10 years ago. And oh, by the way, there's a Nazi tattoo. And you're going to tell me with a straight face. No, you guys don't get it. No, I would respect it more if they just told you the truth. Hey, this is a big government liberal. We need more of those. The donors demand it. So we're going to go embarrass ourselves any way we have to get them over the top, because that's all you're dealing with in this moment.
2: And I'm out here in the real world, and I know what's right or wrong or bullshit.
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0: Oh, hot damn, it is a Thursday, which means the lovely ladies of Fox News Saturday Night are in the studio. We're traveling light today. Yep. Jen is out of town. You get Annie and Leo, best of the best. They said screw Jen off the air, so
1: hey, I guess
0: I'll just pick up where you left off. Good to see you both.
2: Good to see you.
0: We got a slammed audience this weekend. We just need a panel.
1: Yeah, we need a show.
0: Sergeant Slaughter's on the show.
1: Yep.
0: That matters.
1: The best.
0: Chanley Painter making her debut on the show. Chanley comes on the show a lot. The audience likes her a lot. They love her. It's going to be great. We just got to figure out who else is going to be on with them.
1: Mm-hmm.
0: That's the joy of doing this show every week. If you look at
1: Call in if you want to be our panel. No,
0: you can be. Our phone's ringing right now. Let's see if it's a potential guest. No, it's potential spam. I love that your phone now tells you
1: them?
0: That. Hey, what are you doing? What are you doing on Friday?
1: Hi, this is Raj from India.
0: I love that. Raj, I will get the gold bars if you agree to appear on Fox News Saturday night. So we're figuring that out right now. And we're trying to navigate a pretty upbeat New York City. Knicks won last night.
1: Yeah.
0: People
1: I was
0: going to
1: say,
0: spirits.
1: The problem is doing this job has become our second job behind being full-time Knicks fans. So we're like, oh, right. We have to
0: you city folk. Annie, were you in the bars last night?
2: So I was out in the West Village at dinner, but basically I was at the bar because everyone on the street is putting projectors out on trucks and on buildings. So yes, I saw it just by walking around.
0: And it really is like New York at its best. In the rarest of the rare moments, we have civic pride here, like when a team makes it or something.
1: Absolutely.
0: You know, it's always a good fun hang and the West Village is amazing. But the point is very rarely are we all there doing the same thing.
2: Yeah.
0: Besides, I mean, drinking, but you know, but in terms of like watching a thing and rooting for an out, it was pretty cool.
1: Oh yeah, I kind of learned what basketball was 2 days ago, and at last night at 11:30, I was like, I'm naming my first son Jaylen. So it really is a uniting force.
0: That is amazing. No, she's not wrong. We're talking to Leo and Annie from the Fox News Saturday Night team, yucking it up about the Knicks, who will be up against us on TV Saturday night.
2: Yeah.
0: I hope the NBA is prepared to lose at least a dozen viewers. I mean, they're in big trouble now.
1: Yeah. Can't beat that counter programming.
0: We're on a real hot streak, and we've been consistently like winning the demo, doing the things a TV show needs to do.
2: Yeah.
0: But I would venture to say we're going to get smoked Saturday night anyway.
2: Let's not manifest that.
0: Okay, fair. I'm just saying.
2: I feel like we've got to put positive energy into the universe.
0: If the game's a blowout,
2: yeah.
0: But the problem now, Annie, is last night was a blowout and they came back.
2: I know.
0: So you can't shut off
1: you
0: a blowout.
1: You can't, actually, yes.
0: If they're up 25 points.
1: The most important part of the game is the second half.
0: Yeah.
1: Yes.
0: It's a different world now. Like traditionally, yeah, if team is down

0: 29. You're like, oh, what else is on? But now they're on 29. They came back. They just ruined it for us.
1: I know.
0: So we need them to be down 50.
1: Yes.
0: Or up 50. So we're rooting for a blowout Saturday night is what we're trying to say. Maybe it'll wrap up early. We can get one of the players on.
1: Oh, yeah.
0: We can figure this
1: Jaylen,
0: out.
1: Jaylen, your son. Yeah, my son.
0: Your new son, Jaylen. That's it. We can have the shower right on the air. I love that so much. If you guys want to come to a taping of Fox News Saturday Night, you can hang out with the ladies of Fox News Saturday Night. Your tickets are free, foxacrossamerica.com. Something that Mark Simone always mentions when I'm on WOR is he's like, it's actually a really good date in theory because it looks expensive. You're at a TV studio.
1: Absolutely.
0: It's flashy. It's fancy. But the tickets are free. Nobody needs to know that.
1: Nope. Also, like, you know what? It's 100 degrees outside. Oh. Our studio is about 40 degrees because yes. Jimmy sweats so much.
0: Amen.
1: So if you're looking for some free AC,
0: yep.
1: a spot to hang, free we're
0: AC,
1: available.
0: Free AC, free tickets, and you'll never feel better about your own drinking problem than if you hang out with the Leo family. Not to mention Annie's mom, Steph, is in town.
1: Yes.
0: Oh, we got a big show coming up.
1: Yeah,
0: all right, I feel
1: kids,
0: better
1: hide
0: now.
1: Hide your husbands.
0: The lovely ladies. A Fox News.
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6: Fox News, I'm John Saucier. President Trump is threatening more strikes against Iran tonight, but on social media, he now writes, based on the fact that discussions with the Islamic Republic of Iran have been brought to the highest level of Iranian leadership and approved, I have, as President of the United States of America, canceled the scheduled strikes and bombings against Iran this evening. He does say the naval blockade will remain in effect. This morning on Fox and Friends, the president says Iran's military has been decimated.
7: I don't want to have boots on the ground, but if I wanted to, we could put a small group of soldiers and take over the whole place. They're finished.
6: Senate Minority Leader Chuck Schumer, he says this conflict is putting the entire country at risk.
8: It doesn't take a military genius to see that Trump's fiasco of a war with Iran never ended. Not with American helicopters being shot down. Not when American bases are being attacked and American troops are coming under fire.
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0: Well, this is a big damn deal. So we're being joined by a multimedia superstar. That's what she makes me refer to her as. This is the only time I can actually say her name is when I introduce her. The host of the Tudor Dixon podcast, Her Excellency Tudor Dixon, back on the show. Hey, girl.
1: Hey, thanks for having me.
0: Thank you for that intro. I love the way you made these demands to Mikey. I mean, I thought it was pretty heavy-handed, yes. But he listened. He said he gave me the card. I read it the way you wrote it down.
1: It's very nice.
0: How about it, Tudes? wild times in the politics. I met you around the era of Brett Kavanaugh's confirmation. We were believing all women. We're now telling women to talk to the hand in the Democrat Party, and hopefully not Graham Plattner's hand, because according to some of his confessions, he uses it to do weird things in porta potties.
1: Right. Talk to the upper left peck.
0: And what I keep coming back to, I'm obsessed with this, is they say, well, the justification is he relates to the working class. I'm like, where have you worked that this is relatable behavior? That's all I want to know. Crazy.
1: That's when you don't know what men are.
0: Yeah.
1: We see all these years we were like, define a woman. We should have been helping them define a man, because they actually don't know what a man is. They don't know what a working man is. So they were like, okay, it's Tallarico. He's a man. Look at him. He was in the Texas legislature. He's got to be a man. And then they're like, I don't know. Is he a vegan? Does he date women? What is this Texas? Oh my gosh, let's find someone different. And they actually had someone vetting. I don't know if you saw the vetting video of the people who vetted Graham Plattner, and the guy is like, yeah, well, we thought he was really a man. It's this weird girly little voice.
0: I love that.
1: You chose this guy to find out what a man was?
0: Oh my God. And he said he didn't look at the tattoo. It was amazing. We're talking to Tudor Dixon. Best of the best. And it's funny because the only thing you really need to do to connect with any group is talk to them. But they don't want to talk. Like, they want the vote. They want the vote of the straight white male. They just don't want the companionship of the straight white male. It's like, and that's a lot of what the Democrats do. There's a lot of groups they court but don't want to be around. One of the funniest examples is we had to do a story on this show in 2021. How do you remember how a lot of the leaders of Black Lives Matter went and bought mansions in Bel Air? Okay. Yes. And they were complaining that everyone was calling the cops on them for living in this neighborhood. That was their allegation anyway. But what's funny about that is the people calling the cops were the ones who donated the money. You know, they didn't realize that's who was there, but that's the irony of the whole situation. It was guilty white liberals who are like, yeah, we'll donate. We don't want to hang out. What are you doing in my neighborhood? So silly, Tudor.
1: No, that's exactly how they operate, though. But that's how the leaders operate. And that's how Chuck Schumer operates. Now Chuck Schumer has

0: changed who he is completely. He's like, okay, well, I'll endorse these people, but I don't want to actually know what they're doing or what they're saying or who their constituents are. But there is a bit of a battle. I mean, he's still trying. He feels like he can get some of these radical leftists in, but he's still going to hold strong on like the Haley Stevens in Michigan, who is just falling apart. And yeah. He doesn't know how to handle this.
1: No, he doesn't know what to do with it. We're talking to Tudor Dixon. The truth is, if you're paying close attention to their party, obviously the donors call the shots in the Democrat Party. And that's why you see so many radicals, because that's where the money is. Like Tallarico, who's trying to moderate his stance on trans children and God having six genders, clearly rose to prominence by appealing to that crowd. And that crowd represents a lot of New York money, a lot of California money, and dare I say some Beltway money. So it's kind of safe to say that even on the Chuck Schumer side of things, he's just so unprincipled, because you have to be if the money demands it.
0: Right. Right. And they're trying to create him into being whatever they want. So it's funny because I saw somebody who was saying, you know, everybody was saying they thought Tallarico was gay, and then he comes out with this girlfriend, and now Republicans are mad that he slept with so many women. And I was like, none of us believe that. None of us think he slept with so many women. Stop.
1: And thank God for him, because he'd be very upset about it. You know, now we've got to send him to right. Now we've got to send him to grief counseling. It's a whole to do.
0: It's the equivalent of eating meat to him. You know, terrifying.
1: Well, that I do believe he's done, technically speaking, but in a roundabout way. Stick with me here, Tudor. Stick with me. Let's try and stay on message. Did you watch the California elections and feel like it took a little long to count?
0: Yeah, right. Yeah, absolutely. Yes, I did. But I felt like, you know, that this is the warning sign for everybody else. Don't let Democrats in, because they're just counting until they win. I mean, let's face it. That's why it took so long to count. Spencer Pratt had actually made a dent. They were like, what is happening? Yeah. Why do people like him?
1: I mean, give me this, Tudor. Nithya Raman cried on election night because she thought she had been blown completely out of the race.
0: Because she had.
1: And yes, of course. And then subsequently became the most popular candidate left when it comes to mail-in ballot. Like, that's not real. You know, and I don't want to hear any stupid, like, whoa, show me the proof. I mean, they have had a woman plead guilty to paying homeless people, you know, for their signatures and all of that stuff. But the truth is, most of this proof you actually aren't going to find. That's the bigger problem, because they've legalized a lot of things that traditionally would have been illegal. You know, the things they're doing, a lot of those things are probably legal.
0: That's the problem. I mean, maybe you are not allowed to pay for someone's ballot, but you have to prove that this person got paid $2 cash for their ballot. You are allowed to go help them get registered. You are allowed to take their ballot for them. And so you say, gosh, Spencer Pratt had all these great ideas on how to solve homelessness. Why would they solve homelessness? That's their voter base. That's the push over the edge. Because if you're looking at this and you go, there's 150,000 homeless people in LA. Well, if you need 50,000 votes, you just have to have a good organization. You don't actually have to win people over. You just have to have people on the ground. And they do. They're very organized.
1: Yep, that's a great point. We talked to the great Tudor Dixon, host of the Tudor Dixon podcast. I'll give you one more before I let you go, Tudor, because, you know, you got a whole world, big giant world out there to conquer. That's a whole thing. If you were handicapping the Democrat 2028 presidential field right now, okay, who do you think, right? We're guessing. It's a ways out. I want to believe, for their sake, the nominee is going to be someone we're not talking about right now. Okay, but Kamala wants to run. Here in New York, they're really talking about AOC. Obviously, Gavin Newsom is, you know, begging. You know, the old term thirst trap. He is a social media thirst trap for the presidency. Do you think any of those three people make it, or do you think it's going to be an outsider?
0: You know, I don't think that the Democrats get to choose. I think there's this elite group. So none of us know who they've chosen yet. But it could be someone, for their sake, I hope it's someone that we know nothing about. For our sake, I hope it's Kamala. And I think there's a good chance that they get bullied into Kamala, because everybody's saying, you know, she's got it this time. She's going to be better. I don't know who the people are that are obviously on this panel of people who decide to get rid of people. Like, okay, Swalwell out.
1: Yeah.
0: Graham Plattner, we'll see how you do until you're not doing well. Then we'll replace you. Okay, Biden, you're out. Whoever's on that panel knows whether it's someone we've seen or not seen. I will say, I think you should watch out for Alyssa Slotkin in Michigan. Mm-hmm. She's out there constantly. She's one of the seditious six. She's definitely trying. I know she'll be on the ballot. She's already said last week, I think she was in Mackinac Island, and she was saying that she doesn't see anybody that's running right now that she could support when they asked her if she would run.
1: Oh, man.
0: Boy, you know what that's...
1: Yes,
0: you know where
1: it
0: that's
1: is.
0: Going.
1: Well, I know the governor of Pennsylvania would like to run, but he has some problems in your state down in Dearborn, Michigan.
0: Yeah,
1: and they can't have him in a room with Graham Plattner. That doesn't work
0: Suddenly
1: out.
0: Suddenly not so inclusive.
1: Holy hell, Tudor Dixon. You know her, you love her. I miss you already, pal. Let's do it again soon.
0: Sounds good.
1: The great Tudor Dixon. Check out the Tudor Dixon podcast every damn day that you have available to you on this earth. She's a gem. Tudor makes so many good points, though, when you talk about the future of their party. There's going to be a lot of donor pressure to go back to Kamala, you know. But the reality, it's going to be a little bit like the California governor's race. When Kamala announced she was thinking about running for governor, that was designed to clear the field. What I mean by that is, if somebody jumps into a race who's wildly popular with donors or, you know, has a groundswell of support, other people traditionally decide not to run because they go, well, all the money is going to go to Kamala. If she's getting in California, former attorney general and a senator, she gets in, I guess we're not going to get any money. And what happened is Kamala launched a trial balloon. Hey, I'm thinking about running. No money came in. So just a reminder, Kamala's trying to map out her post-presidential career. She's going to run again. Maybe she's going to be governor of California. No money came in. She started doing a couple of TV hits. Yeah, you know, post-election, I'm trying to help the system out. I think I can help more from outside than I can from it. No money came in. So eventually she just walked away from the idea of running.
2: Get her out. Get her out of here.
1: But she thinks, and a lot of the social justice people on the donation side of the Democratic Party still wants something like her on the ticket. So there's going to be an initial appetite for her with the dumbest, richest donors they have, meaning the people who can throw someone out there that'll just parrot any talking point you feed them and tell us all the five-year-old kids are trapped in the wrong body and ICE is racist, even though it's, you know, ICE is minority majority. Just like most police forces in America, they call them all the Klan, but they're majority black and Hispanic, which I don't know what you know about the Klan, but the demographics were pretty white for the most part. But, you know, as we sit here having this conversation and you look ahead to something like 2028, I know we got midterms to get through, but the minute the midterms are over this fall, the general election starts the next day. That's how it works. Do you remember the last time around in the 2022 midterms, Trump announced he was running the next day? Like literally the next day, he had a press conference at Mar-a-Lago on a Tuesday night or Wednesday night. It was like, we're doing it. And away he went. And, you know, everybody was like, nah, he's not getting two of these.
3: Wrong.
1: Okay. But he got two of them. Here we are. One of the greatest punchlines in the history of this country is that first middle finger Trump gave the establishment got to be given a second time. And far bigger, because by then he had been indicted multiple times, had his house raided, been shot at, caught some nutbag waiting to shoot him a second time on his golf course. And despite all the arrests and the hopped up charges and the ridiculous civil rights cases, civil cases, and Fannie Willis was going to handcuff Trump. Do you remember that? And she wound up in handcuffs herself, except they had fur on them because she was shagging one of her prosecutors. But the point is, Trump got the win. He got to serve a second term. But the race to replace him starts the second the midterms are over. And depending on how the Democrats do, if the radicals win, if the Graham Plattners win, that opens up a door for other radicals like AOC, far left. Okay, but if the radicals get smoked, if Tallarico goes down, Plattner goes down, they're going to pivot to somebody who appears to be more of a centrist. Then you hear somebody like Gretchen Whitmer, Alyssa Slotkin. Are they actual centrists? No, but they can appear to be. Gavin Newsom's going to try to tell you that just the same. No, I have trans kids. What are you talking about? Latinx? I never said Latinx. No, open borders. What are we, crazy? Because the job is to get the job. Once you get it, you can go back to doing all the woke garbage you were peddling before. okay? And these people don't care about the pivot because they're all sociopaths. Like Gavin Newsom would be the best example. He's probably the front runner because of the amount of money to be raised out in California. But Gavin Newsom is an actual sociopath. Remember the clip I played you of him talking about, you know, we've never used the word Latinx. We've got to get rid of words like Latinx. And then there's a montage of him saying Latinx 10 times based in other cuts. And then he goes, there's nothing worse than the politician that lies to you. Do you remember? This is real. Hey, watch this.
3: Not one person ever in my office has ever used the word Latinx.

0: arrested multiple times, had his house raided, been shot at, caught some nutbag waiting to shoot him a second time on his golf course. And despite all the arrests and the hopped up charges and the ridiculous civil rights cases, civil cases, and Fannie Willis was going to handcuff Trump. Do you remember that? And she wound up in handcuffs herself, except they had fur on them because she was shagging one of her prosecutors. But the point is, Trump got the win. He got to serve a second term. But the race to replace him starts the second the midterms are over. And depending on how the Democrats do, if the radicals win, if the Graham Platners win, that opens up a door for other radicals like AOC, far left. Okay, but if the radicals get smoked, if Tallarico goes down, Platner goes down, they're going to pivot to somebody who appears to be more of a centrist. Then you hear somebody like Gretchen Whitmer, Alyssa Slotkin. Are they actual centrists? No, but they can appear to be. Gavin Newsom's going to try to tell you that just the same. No, I have trans kids. What are you talking about? Latinx? I never said Latinx. No, open borders. What are we, crazy? Because the job is to get the job. Once you get it, you can go back to doing all the woke garbage you were peddling before. Okay, and these people don't care about the pivot because they're all sociopaths. Like Gavin Newsom would be the best example. He's probably the front runner because of the amount of money to be raised out in California. But Gavin Newsom is an actual sociopath. Remember the clip I played you of him talking about, you know, we've never used the word Latinx. We've got to get rid of words like Latinx. And then there's a montage of him saying Latinx 10 times based in other cuts. And then he goes, there's nothing worse than the politician that lies to you. Do you remember? This is real. Hey, watch this. Watch this. Watch this.
1: Not one person ever in my office has ever used the word Latinx.
0: Let me just stop you right there. Okay, so Gavin Newsom goes, not one person ever in my office has used the word Latinx. That's what Gavin Newsom says to start this montage. Now tell me if what I'm about to play you sounds like people in Gavin Newsom's office. Here's a hint. They sound like him.
1: Not one person ever in my office has ever used the word Latinx.
2: So can we finally put that to bed?
1: Yeah,
2: we agree.
1: But where did that even...
2: No more Latinx, everybody.
1: Well, I just didn't even know where it came from. I'm like, what are people talking about? Impactful this has been on the Latinx community. Latinx community politicians that are banning not assault rifles, but the word Latinx.
3: Nothing I dislike more than the politician that is sits there and lies to you. 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
0: Gavin Newsom. Nobody in my office has ever said the word Latinx. Also Gavin Newsom. Latinx, Latinx, Latinx, Latinx. There's nothing I hate more than the politician that lies to your face. We must have a hard time around a mirror because Gavin Newsom, you know, like everybody else, they're nuts. But they're going to try to sell you in the general election that they're some type of centrist deal maker that's going to bring the country together. Okay. And maybe there's a Democrat out there that can. I know it's not Gavin Newsom.
4: 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I mean, this guy is 10 exits past normal.
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0: bottom of the ninth on Fox Across America with Jimmy Fallon. If you're watching the Fallon Vision the rest of the way, I will be on with Laura Ingraham. Tomorrow's Friday, I'll be on with Hannity. And, of course, Saturday night is Fox News. Saturday night with Jimmy Fallon. Hot damn, going to be a big one. Sergeant Slaughter back on the show. We do a thing with Sergeant Slaughter, 80s wrestling icon, when he comes on. That's one of my favorite things ever. It's called Top Shelf or Top Rope. And I basically sit down with Sergeant Slaughter, 80s icon, one of the G.I. Joe toys I literally grew up playing with. And I'm interviewing him on live TV, which is really trippy and crazy. But as I talk to the Sarge, we in Top Shelf or Top Rope, I just bring up politicians in the news and say, hey, do you guys, you want to give this guy, when you look at him, when you hear about him, do you want to buy him a Top Shelf drink? Or do you want to clothesline him off the top rope? It's one of my favorite things in the world because I never know where it's going to go. But you're getting a candid take because the Sarge doesn't come on to be a political commentator. He's Sergeant Slaughter. He's a super patriot. So it's always interesting to see who gets the pass because a lot of times, like I bring up a Democrat, he might give him a pass if he thinks the guy's a good guy, he's a service member, he did something. But there's so many new people in the news since the last time he came on, like the Graham Platners, the James Tallarico, who told you that this is psychotic. God. I've played a clip. I can't sit through it right now. It's a weird way to end the show. James Tallarico saying there are six genders. Guys, I passed biology. There are three genders, male, female, and bull is the third one. Male, one, female, two, bull is the third. That's how it works. But he said God is non-binary. All provocative things going after woke liberal elite donors. Andy Beshear, governor of Kentucky. He's campaigning out in Iowa today. He literally just bragged to a crowd that he vetoed a bill that would stop five-year-old children from getting gender reassignment surgery. Meaning the Kentucky state legislature was like, we don't need five-year-old kids getting gender reassignment surgery. Andy Beshear went out and vetoed the bill.
1: This is the

0: biggest schmuck I've ever met.
1: And he's catering to a left-wing donor class that wants to start trans in little kids. The more the merrier. Why, Jimmy? Why? It's not about ideology. It's always about money. Okay, if you start transing five-year-olds, that means you've got a permanent customer. They need pharmaceutical follow-ups for the rest of their lives. They need follow-up surgeries. They need follow-up hormones. They need follow-up medications. When problems ensue, they get additional surgeries. Guys, you are literally mutilating a child. And I'm not saying if you're listening in the audience and you're trans, you're an enemy or I look down on you. If you wait till you've fully grown into your 18-year-old body, do whatever the hell you want to it. Okay, but if you're taking an underage kid and making a permanent solution to a temporary phase, you're not a parent, you're a barbarian.
2: He's a lousy dad, but he's right.
1: If I had a nickel for every time they told me that. Back again to finish the week in style tomorrow. Until then, this one's over. Pay up, get out. We will see you.
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3: Progress with Iran on Lisa Brady, Fox News. Enough progress that President Trump has canceled a planned third night of strikes and bombings.
4: It was clear yesterday that the Pentagon said they were going to negotiate with bombs. That's what they did over the last 2 days. And clearly, the president upped the ante by talking about taking Karg Island.
3: Fox's Jennifer Griffin, that was part of a broader threat to seize Iran's oil and gas industries. But the president now suggests there's agreement on a memorandum of understanding, and that's why he called off more strikes tonight.
4: What's not clear from the Truth post that he put out is what the MOU is. Is it simply about a ceasefire? Does it include the nuclear deal?
3: The president does say it's approved by all parties involved, listing multiple countries besides the U.S., Iran, and Israel. President Trump also just announcing a new nominee for Director of National Intelligence, Jake Clayton, a federal prosecutor and former chair of the Securities and Exchange Commission. The president's been facing bipartisan pushback over picking a top housing finance official, Bill Paul.

0: Pulte to serve as acting director.
1: The headline here is that the president felt the pressure that was coming from Capitol Hill, including from a number of Republicans that were not happy to see Bill Pulte in the director of national intelligence position.
0: Fox's Mark Meredith at the White House. Democrats and some Republicans protesting Pulte by opposing a temporary extension of a key surveillance tool, which failed in the House earlier today.
1: So it's unclear right now, is he going to stay as acting DNI as this nomination works through? It's an important post. It's been around for decades. The question, of course, here is what will this do to change any of the feelings up on the Hill?
0: The surveillance tool is set to expire at midnight tomorrow. A false alarm at the Pentagon where a device detected a biohazard scent earlier today, prompting a shelter-in-place order in some areas and a hazmat sweep, but testing confirms no.
2: Hey, this is Harry Douglas from Freddie and Harry. Stay locked in to the NBA.

0: by all parties involved, listing multiple countries besides the U.S., Iran, and Israel. President Trump also just announcing a new nominee for Director of National Intelligence, Jake Clayton, a federal prosecutor and former chair of the Securities and Exchange Commission. The president's been facing bipartisan pushback over picking a top housing finance official, Bill Pulte, to serve as acting director.
1: The headline here is that the president felt the pressure that was coming from Capitol Hill, including from a number of Republicans that were not happy to see Bill Pulte in the Director of National Intelligence position.
0: Fox's Mark Meredith at the White House. Democrats and some Republicans protesting Pulte by opposing a temporary extension of a key surveillance tool, which failed in the House earlier today.
1: So it's unclear right now, is he going to stay as acting DNI as this nomination works through? It's an important post. It's been around for decades. The question, of course, here is what will this do to change any of the feelings up on the Hill?
0: The surveillance tool is set to expire at midnight tomorrow. A false alarm at the Pentagon, where a device detected a biohazard scent earlier today, prompting a shelter-in-place order in some areas and a hazmat sweep, but testing confirms no.
2: Hey, it's Stormy, and previously on my show, Riley Green shared that he's motivated to make more music as he sees his audience size grow while he's on tour.
3: You know, when I started out, I was very southeastern. 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It's kind of motivation for me to keep writing music and keep traveling because there's country music fans everywhere.
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1: The First Lady unveils a new program meant to give foster youth access to Trump accounts as part of her broader Fostering the Future initiatives.
2: Earlier this year, the IRS reported 4 million kids had been signed up for Trump accounts, investments funded by the government with an initial $1,000 contribution. But today, First Lady Melania Trump announced such accounts would also be available to those in foster care.
3: Fostering the Future accounts give foster children the same chance for asset ownership and long-term wealth building as every other American child.
2: Treasury Secretary Scott Bessent says to state and county officials working with foster kids,
4: at every step, Treasury will provide expert guidance to child welfare agencies through a dedicated support line.
2: Trump accounts officially launched this July 4th. Jessica Rosenthal, Fox News.
1: As proposed data centers for the artificial intelligence boom continue to fuel debate and some pushback around the country, some want to eliminate financial incentives for building the centers in Ohio.
5: Bipartisan support is growing for ending the sales tax break for companies after Signal Ohio reported last month the tax exemption cost the state $1.6 billion in 2025. That's 11 times as much as the state had expected. Outgoing Governor Mike DeWine put a temporary pause on the exemption last week. Now a bill from a state lawmaker agrees that the governor's pause was a step in the right direction, but it is not nearly enough. Under the new order, no new data center projects will be granted a tax break until the state's Joint Data Center Committee finishes its work reviewing data centers' impact on Ohio.
1: Fox's CJ Papa. Some economic groups argue the data center tax incentives are important for the Ohio economy. An hour to the close, a big rally on Wall Street. The Dow's up 883 points. The S&P and the NASDAQ also soaring more than 1%. At least.
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6: And during my conversation with Little Big Town, he needed tissues, and a lot of them. Yeah, the conversations go that deep.

0: From the heart of our nation's capital, Washington, D.C. 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
1: It is Thursday, June 11th, 2026. Live from New York, it's the Guy Benson Show. So glad to have all of you here with me. I am Guy Benson, political analyst here at Fox News, senior columnist at the Washington Examiner, and host of this fine program, 3 hours every day, 3 to 6 p.m. Eastern. 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You can follow me as well, Guy P. Benson. I'm in New York for a lot of TV, including tonight, Gutfeld, 10 p.m. Eastern. That's always fun. Outnumbered tomorrow, big weekend show over the weekend. I think I'm going to join Kayleigh McEnany as well on Saturday. So very busy here. Lots to get to as well here on the radio. Shannon Bream this hour, Byron York next hour, Kim Strassel in our final hour. That is one heck of a lineup. As we open today's show, there's some news out of the Middle East that we're going to get to. And of course, politics, midterm stuff that we want to bring you up to date on. I kind of want to start, though, in an unusual way, talking about something we almost never talk about on this show, which is soccer, because I'm not a soccer fan per se. I will root for the U.S. team in the World Cup, which is starting like literally right now, I believe, if I'm not mistaken. The Mexico game against, who are they playing? They say it kicks off at a certain time. I don't know what the terminology is, what the nomenclature would be in soccer. Of course, most of the world calls it football, but we have our football here, so this is soccer. South Africa against Mexico. Well, we know who Cookie's rooting for, obviously, based on her friends, her colleagues, her travel destination. She's heading back there very soon, so she's obviously rooting for the Mexicans. Team USA playing tomorrow, their first game against Paraguay, in primetime tomorrow night, 9 p.m. Eastern on Fox. In fact, the Mexico game right now is on Fox. We encourage you, of course, to listen to this program, but you can keep tabs on it maybe in the background. USA, Paraguay, Big Fox tomorrow, also on Telemundo, 9 p.m. Eastern. I will almost certainly watch at least some of that game and root for America, but I have bad news for you, ladies and gentlemen. Very bad news. And it is furnished, it is brought to us by a columnist at USA Today, a sports journalist, a sports opinion journalist, whose work I am not familiar with, I'll admit. Her name is Nancy R. Moore, if I'm saying that correctly. And she has graced us in USA Today with a column entitled, "The United States Has Already Lost the World Cup with its greed and hostility." I've said it before, I will say it again. You will not find a more miserable group of left-wing journos in the world than sports journos. Not every single one of them. There are exceptions, but there are so many left-wing. Like, if you think the political media is left-leaning, the sports media, so much of it, especially this type, they're even further left. And they seem to live with this chip on their shoulder all the time about not doing my job and being in the politics realm. And they try to inject it. They inject the politics constantly into sports wherever possible to fulfill whatever that need is that they have.

because maybe it's like a sense of inadequacy and sports isn't enough for them. And they shoehorn political topics into their commentary all the time. And it is overwhelmingly left-wing commentary. Again, there are exceptions. I love the people who stick to their sports. She's entitled to her opinion. As our sports journalist, I just find it kind of exhausting how much, I mean, I would say a great deal of the wokeness injected into our sports in recent years has been done by the sports media. They've been the ones, for the most part, in the driver's seat. There have been certain figures and athletes and coaches, of course, who are very happy to go down that route. And there are, of course, the dissenters and people on the right, and plenty of athletes and coaches are definitely right-leaning. You don't necessarily hear too much about it, not nearly as much as you do from the loud lefties. So I do not begrudge Nancy Armour her platform or her opinion, but I just find it amazing. And it was being promoted by USA Today. It's actually how I saw it on Instagram, with a bunch of left-wingers filling up the comments being like, yes, what a brave, brave column. It's not brave at all. Trashing America, especially with Trump as president, it's not remotely brave in the sports media or the news media. It's de rigueur. It's what's expected. It's what the club and the members of it tend to do. Then, of course, you have the foreigners, real or bots, jumping in to be like, yes, we agree. America is terrible. Thank you, American, for agreeing with us about how horrible your country is. So let me read to you a little bit of this piece. The United States has already lost this World Cup. This, of course, was published before the first game has started, well before the first U.S. game has begun. The U.S. men's national team could make a historically deep run in the tournament and could be filled with wondrous goals and compelling games. It will not change the fact that we have shown ourselves to be a hateful and greedy nation. One where leaders are only willing to welcome a world as they want to see it rather than as it exists. And the love of the game is exploited for top dollar. By the way, lady, speak for yourself. You can have your opinion, so can I, and that is a trash opinion, that we are a hateful and greedy country. We're a prosperous country. There is hate, there is greed, like there is in all of human society, but to characterize America as particularly hateful and greedy, I think, is really gross. That's actually not who we are. And whatever she says about, you know, seeing the world as they want it to exist, and she has some grievances, she talks about some issues with visas, some of those questions might be legitimate. Some of them, I think, are not. There's this dust up about a Somali ref being not allowed to enter the country. And it seems as though there were some reasons for that. The administration is saying that there were suspected terror ties. I've seen some unconfirmed reports about virulently anti-Semitic social media posts from this guy. A designated U.S. terror group, like by the U.S., our government has designated this group, Al-Shabaab, a terrorist group. They have put out a statement, and I checked to make sure it was real. A terrorist group put out a statement like coming to this guy's defense and ripping America, which, again, would maybe suggest if he has nothing to do with them, maybe he's like, hey, guys, maybe you don't want to basically embrace me as a U.S. designated terrorist organization. Whatever the truth is about that or some of the visa issues that have come up, to then say that we, she's using the collective we, speaking for us as Americans, we have shown ourselves to be a hateful and greedy nation. No, we have not. She says that will be the legacy and the shame of this World Cup. This is a once-in-a-generation opportunity to showcase the best of the United States and embrace the joy that soccer brings the rest of the world. And instead, we chose to be ugly Americans. Well, you're making a choice. I'm not. And I do think that it's rather interesting to juxtapose these declarations from this misery-filled left-wing sports journal, who, by the way, in case you were wondering, yes, she's also wrote columns or written columns about how horrified she is that
Donald Trump, our president, is involved at all with the 2028 Olympics, which are happening in the United States while he's president. She's mortified, called him a toddler. Okay, so obviously she wants to be in my line of work. Instead, she's in the sports line of work and is just injecting this stuff whenever possible. And in this case, fine, you hate Trump, say it. I don't necessarily agree with you. I don't always disagree with you, but make the point, if that's what you want to do with your column inches in your sports column. But I do have a problem with you coming out and saying we collectively have shown ourselves to be hateful and greedy and ugly Americans. No. And then you compare that with this social media phenomenon that we actually talked about earlier in the week twice, with foreign visitors, especially Europeans, coming to the United States, some of them for the first time, for the World Cup, and being absolutely blown away by the opportunities and the choices and the prosperity and the kindness and the welcoming nature of the American people and the beauty of our country and the posts that they're like, where they're just completely bowled over by the meals that they're having, the people that they're meeting. Compare that with this column from some elitist American journalist basically apologizing for America to the entire world and declaring the World Cup a festival of hate and ugliness because of us before it's even started, declaring the United States, her country, the loser of the World Cup before the very first game even started. It's just so gross. And it's just so typical of a certain kind of journalist, and especially a certain kind of sports journalist, that I find exhausting. By the way, the posts from a lot of these foreign visitors enthralled with the United States in so many different ways. There are now some lefties getting mad at them on social media. Oh, you're just pandering to these Americans so you can get your clicks and your eyeballs and monetize it. By the way, if you're getting your clicks and monetizing it, welcome to America, baby. It's the American way. But also the idea that, oh, you couldn't possibly be from a foreign country and be genuine when you come here and you're surprised how much you love it, that just seems inconceivable to these American leftists. They've got to be lying or grifting. And some of those accusations are starting to bubble up because they're annoyed to see foreigners coming here and enjoying themselves and liking what we have to offer and what this society has built. And I think these leftists, maybe some of them ultimately, have a problem with those visitors because, yeah, they're here a little too legally. Right? The left believes that this is the hardcore left, not everyone on the left, but this type of anti-American sentiment on the left is rooted in the idea that we're a rotten, uniquely oppressive, racist, terrible country. Who would want to come here and have a good time? Who could? But then the same people welcome with open arms illegal immigrants. The more criminal, the better, it seems, in some cases. You have all these people desperate to come here illegally, and they're welcome. Why do they want to come here? Well, don't think too hard about that because it's a terrible place, but we love illegal immigration. Here are people coming to our country on tourist visas for soccer, many of them saying I'm having a great time. That apparently is the problem for people with this mindset who agree with the idea that America has lost the World Cup because, of course, we have to lose everything, especially with Trump in charge. A lot of these people also were the same ones really mad when USA won the hockey gold medal at the Olympics and spent weeks seething at the men's team because they dared to take a phone call and joke around with President Trump. It's the same crowd. These joyless scolds. And I just feel like if you're this sort of frowning, grumpy, self-flagellating, left-wing sports journalist dumping on the country, and a leftist from abroad applauding because you hate America, and a leftist here in the country also saying that these foreigners can't possibly have a good time because we're so awful and terrible. They must be lying if they're saying so. They must be grifting, pandering.
that, by the way, welcome illegal immigrants. That's

0: you know, that they're welcome. If that's the mentality, if that's the team, if that's the tribe, I am very happy to be on whatever the other side of that is, whatever the other team is, whatever the other tribe is, count me in. And that will involve me in my red, white, and blue tomorrow night as a non-soccer fan, turning on the television on Fox on 9 p.m. on the dot Eastern time and rooting, even though I'm not a soccer fan, for Team USA to do the best they can as we put on this amazing international event. Because that's cool and I love America. And if you want to be on the other side of that one, that is your business. Thank you very much. I'm choosing USA. We're just getting started on this Thursday. It's the Guy Benson Show. We'll be right back.
1: 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Guy Benson.
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1: 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Nice, right?

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I'm Guy Benson. We're back. 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

0: I'm Guy Benson. We're back. I was just talking about that worldview, that mentality. Here's another perfect prime example. The Nation, a left-wing rag, has an America 250 issue that they're publishing. And it features on the cover a really sort of weathered, yellowed, disintegrating American flag. 250. It's a special double issue. 250 years in search of a more perfect union. And then they advertise the murderer's row of wrong and bad that have written essays contributing to this left-wing vision of America at 250 years old. A handful of them includes, let's see, Pramila Jayapal on immigration. So that'll be the pro-illegal immigration take. Bernie Sanders on fighting oligarchy, of course. Letitia James on voting rights. I guess setting aside some of her own legal issues herself. How about this one? Zohran Mamdani on patriotism. That'll be an interesting essay. And then the one that might bother me the most, Jane Fonda on epic activism. Jane Fonda, the one who went over during the Vietnam War and fraternized with, posed for photos with the literal enemy during the war, the Viet Cong killing our men in Vietnam. She wore one of their helmets, all smiles, and posed for photos. She's going to offer her wisdom and thoughts on activism in the Nation as they mark America 250 against this backdrop of this sort of dark vision. Tom Bevan pointing out that some of the essays embedded in this issue include pieces such as 250 years of genocide, theft, and displacement. I wonder if that's Zohran Mamdani's essay on patriotism. Another one. The celebration of the nation's birth is a sham. The bald eagle perfectly embodies America's flaws. Alexander Hamilton, the wrong founder. America is due a third reconstruction. Happy birthday, America. From the left. Again, whatever this is, count.
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5: Fox News, I'm Carmen Roberts. President Trump calls off planned strikes on Iran just hours after threatening to escalate the war. He cited progress in discussions with high-level Iranian leadership for the sudden change. He announced the decision on social media. Earlier, he told Fox News,
6: they're really in submission. They just don't know it yet. Okay, to be honest with you, they just don't know it yet.
5: And Wall Street immediately soared higher on the news, the Dow surging more than 880 points. And the man accused of killing former Minnesota House Speaker Melissa Hortman and her husband pleaded guilty today. Federal prosecutor Daniel Rosen says they dropped the death penalty in exchange for the plea, and he also agreed to serve two life terms.
7: That was an opportunity that we just could not pass up.
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1: Such an ordinary thing to walk home from high school. Her name was Mickey Costanzo, just 16. She didn't have far to go, seemed perfectly safe, until...

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1: Back here on the Guy Benson Show, GuyBensonShow.com, podcast always free. We'll keep an eye on an event playing out right now at the White House in the Oval Office. Looks like President Trump mostly sticking to the script right now, flanked by a number of prominent faces, including, looks like, the Commerce Secretary, the Secretary of the Interior. If he says anything newsworthy beyond what he just quickly said on Iran, a topic that we will also get to over the course of the show, we will let you know about that. Well, joining us now is Shannon Bream, Chief Legal Correspondent here at Fox News, anchor of Fox News Sunday. Check your local listings. She's got her hit podcast, Living the Bream. She's also a best-selling author. Every time she writes a book, it's a huge hit. Shannon, always great to have you.
2: Well, thank you for having me, Guy. Great to be with you.
1: Just very quickly on Iran, President Trump calling off additional strikes. He was even this morning on Fox and Friends saying that we're going to hit Iran again very hard after doing so yesterday. They shot down one of our helicopters. Thank God our service members survived. But still, we were hitting them back. The Israelis also involved, reportedly. And now Trump says there's been some movement. Apparently the Iranian regime begging him to stop the strikes. He said that they have been put off now because he's feeling better about the negotiations. And I guess we'll see where we go from there. The embargo, the naval blockade, I should say, still in place, though. That is definitely an about-face from even some of the posture and rhetoric earlier this morning. Your thoughts?
2: Yeah, I think until there is a deal done with everybody having signed off and ready to go, and that there's some enforcement mechanism and we see people are living up to the deal,
1: right,
2: it's going to be really hard to feel any sense of relief about, okay, is this wrapped up? Is it not? Do the markets see the relief? It really is whiplash. I mean, that was the email back and forth with my team today as we were watching this unfold, the Fox News Sunday team, because, you know, you're booking guests and you're getting ready, and we all want to try to keep up with what the president is telegraphing. But you're right. I mean, as early as this morning on with Fox and Friends and talking with our Trey Yingst, saying this is it, heavy strikes are coming tonight. But he did also talk about progress that he had made in this deal. Some of it sounded new to me, not only that Iran, he says, has agreed would not produce nuclear material, but they also would not try to buy nuclear material or a weapon that would allow them to have something in their stockpile. So, I mean, it does sound like there are conversations of substance going on, but do they get us to that deal?
1: Yeah, and is one side of that conversation willing to hold up their end of the bargain, or are they lying, as they always do? And what are the verification metrics and measures that would be in place if there is a deal? These are all unknown things right now. I remain hopeful, but skeptical of the Iranian regime, and that is something, a major story.

0: we continue to follow here. Meanwhile, Shannon, I do want to ask you about the U.S. Supreme Court, sort of your bread and butter. When you look at some of these cases that we're still waiting on, I know there were a couple announced today, not any of the big giant ones. Anything worth noting of decisions, rulings that were issued earlier?
1: A pretty narrow, wonky stuff today that was not on our watch list. I mean, we've got eight that, you know, our extraordinary Supreme Court producer, Bill Mears, and I have whittled down this list, but there are about 20 left. So the next round of opinions are scheduled to come next Thursday, but you know this is the time of year when they start adding days to the list, sometimes with maybe 24 hours notice, and so we're waiting by.
0: All right, so sort of non-major cases, if you will. Of course, they're major to the people involved, and you know these precedents always matter. But in terms of these key, heavily watched cases right in your wheelhouse, you said, just if I understood that answer correctly, there are 20 cases yet to be announced, their outcomes, eight of which you have flagged as major. Is that right?
1: That's correct. That's our list. Atop the list, I would say birthright citizenship. I mean, it's the big case. It's the one that actually got, for the first time, a sitting president to come and join in the courtroom and sit there and listen to the justices and the attorneys for these arguments. That's got to be at the top of our list for sure.
0: And the President Trump, I think, weighed in on it again on social media just this week. So, you know, he's watching that one closely. What are some of the other big ones to keep an eye on over the course of, let's say, June playing out? It's usually this month, right?
1: Yeah, and we have a couple that will potentially impact elections going forward, because we've got a case out of Mississippi that deals with how many days after Election Day can you count mail-in ballots? And as we're watching California, which is completely unrelated, at least as a legal matter, but not tied to this particular case, it just begs all of those questions about how you do set the standards for when these things have to be in. And so that's a huge one we're watching. There's also another one that has to deal with party expenditures. Again, that one gets a little bit wonky, but about how parties can coordinate the money they spend with particular candidates. But both of those are big to watch for elections moving forward. We also have some cultural things. We've got a couple of states that have banned athletes who are born biologically male, trans athletes who then want to compete in female sports. I mean, that's another big one out of West Virginia and Idaho, those companion cases too.
0: Okay, so we will stay tuned. We will stand by. We will have you back, hopefully, when some of the big ones do get announced. There was something of like a mini seismic tremor in the legal world. I saw some conservative sort of legal wonks getting excited about this. The U.S. Justice Department under the Trump administration just earlier this week on Tuesday has accused the Equal Employment Opportunity Commission of violating federal civil rights laws by issuing guidelines that effectively pressured employers to make race-based considerations in hiring and promotions. So this is now a new doctrine on disparate impact is the term that the Trump administration is now embracing. Why is this significant? What would this change entail? And I assume this will be fought by someone. Where will this type of thing be resolved ultimately?
1: Yeah, I think you're right. It will immediately have pushback and critics. Now, this is what I used to do many, many moons ago when I was in the practice of law. I did labor and employment law. And this whole idea of disparate impact is that you don't have to show there was any evidence of intentional discrimination, just that somehow you detect that there's something that looks like, stats-wise, that it is benefiting or harming one particular protected class in one way or another. And it sounds like what the administration's trying to do is to say, okay, it can't be just disparate impact, that things trickle out in a way and show up in the numbers that you think are discriminatory. You have to show evidence of discrimination, that people are actually making decisions. We're not going to hire people from X race category, or we're not going to hire women, or whatever it is. So they're raising the standard. And I got to tell you, when I practiced in this area, you know, 20 plus years ago, you often found that the EEOC would sort of rubber stamp that people have to go to the EEOC to file a claim in the employment space and at least get a basic finding. Then they can go to court. And almost always it felt like the EEOC would say, yep, there's some finding of trouble here, you get to go to court, without really kind of pushing back on the claims. And so it sounds like the administration is going to make it a little tougher to say, okay, if you want to file a lawsuit and move forward, it's got to be more about an actual case
0: discrimination?
1: Discrimination.
0: Yeah. Mm-hmm. So if you want to file a lawsuit about discrimination, you have to prove that there's discrimination. I mean, that seems very sensible to me. And I can imagine why a lot of people are saying good for the Trump administration going here.
1: Yeah. And so there'll be a lot of support for that to say, isn't that what we all want? We want people to be protected against things that are harmful to them, that are done on a discriminatory basis. Everyone who is of, you know, a good spirit and of a good mind is going to want that. What you don't want is employers and companies and people being penalized for something that was never meant with any animus, was never meant to harm someone on the basis of, you know, their national origin or the color of their skin or their gender. You want people to be punished for doing bad things, and you don't want to hamstring companies for doing something that may, you may be able to argue, looks like there's some disparate impact, but there was never an animus or evil intention behind it.
0: Do you think this ends up potentially before SCOTUS?
1: I hope it does, because I think it would be such an interesting case. And I think that it may take that level of clarity, what the justice is saying. And you and I have talked so many times about these cases where race comes into part of the conversation, where the Chief Justice years ago, the line was, you know, the way to stop, you know, making discriminatory choices on the basis of race is stop discriminating on the basis of race.
0: Right.
1: I mean, I think that it would be very helpful for the justices to weigh in on this. It'll take some time to get there, but I hope it will.
0: Shannon, on domestic matters and domestic politics, there is the number one concern of voters is the economy, their finances, the cost of everything, et cetera. And if you look at the polling, it's, you know, 70 some odd plus percent of Americans concerned about the cost of living. It's a real weakness. It was a real weakness for the Democrats and for the Biden administration when they were in charge. It has now become one for the Trump administration and for the Republicans who are in charge of everything. And Trump was asked about this, about the inflation. The May CPI numbers were bad. Inflation shot up, I think, related, of course, to the conflict with Iran. Trump responded with a soundbite that I think we might be seeing a lot in the fall in attack ads from the Democrats. Here's what he said in Cut 16.
2: No, I love it. The numbers were great. You know what I really love? I love the inflation. You know why? Because as soon as this war is over, you know, I can say it now, something you didn't know. Do you know we've been taking out millions of barrels of oil? Nobody knows it. You know who doesn't know about it? Iran, until right now. We took out the other night 22 ships, late at night with no lights.
0: All right, so he was bragging about some of what the U.S. has been able to do in terms of keeping the strait open, even surreptitiously, and moving the oil through it. But he said the key part, quote, you know what I really love? I love the inflation. And then he goes on to say, because it's temporary, when the war's over, it'll come back down and it'll be a good trajectory. Like that, he didn't quite get, but that's the point he was going to make. But Shannon, if it's September, October, and inflation's still rough and people are still feeling not great about these things, at best, I mean, that's like a 5-second soundbite that I can't imagine any Democrat not wanting to put in one of their ads.
1: You're exactly right. I think it's an ad that writes itself without context. And that happens to President Trump a lot, in that something is taken here or there because he's very stream of consciousness. You know, I mean, he goes from idea to idea. But if you put something out there that's 3 to 5 seconds long and people are not going to listen to and or run the rest of it, especially if they are not fans of yours and they're critics,
0: right,
1: you know, it's going to hurt you. But, you know, analysts will tell us how people are feeling about the economy in like June, July. That's the kind of thing that sort of sets their mind on the midterm and
0: yep.
1: what they're going to do. Because
0: gets baked
1: you know,
0: in.
1: They want to punish the party in power. And so that's a difficult thing, even if this and, you know, let's hope, Lord, that this thing wraps up very, very quickly for all kinds of reasons. But if it does, it still takes a trickle amount for the markets to right themselves, the gasoline prices to go down. And we know that's a ripple on groceries, furniture, everything else that has to move around the country. So, you know, it's a really tough time. All of our polls show that people feel very pessimistic about their own position, and not only their family, the country, the economy. They're very worried about it. And it's one of the primary reasons many of them were willing to take a chance on Trump and vote for him in 2024. They wanted more progress by now, not moving in the wrong direction.
0: Yeah. And you can say the war is the right thing to do for various reasons. I agree. You can say you want it over as soon as possible.

0: although I would add, resolved well from our standpoint. That's very important. And eventually things are going to get better. And there's like a ticking clock toward November. When will that all manifest itself? But keeping in mind all the concern around these issues and the economy and the cost of goods and how Biden inflation caused by the Democrats was a big part of Trump's victory, as you said, in 2024. I would just say, as a critique of President Trump, you can't hand your opposition, on top of all the headwinds out there economically, you can't hand them a soundbite like, you know what I really love? I love the inflation. Those are words that he chose to say. And of course, you'd say, well, the context was, I'm not sure voters are going to care about the context in an ad where they feel like Trump isn't fixing the problem that they hired him to fix, right? So I think that's just one of the political realities here that the White House has to be certainly cognizant of. Shannon, as we look ahead to this weekend and Sunday, obviously a moving target on a number of different issues, as you noted, who and what do you have on deck and on tap for your program?
1: Well, Senator Deb Fischer is going to be with us of the Senate Armed Services Committee. She's in the middle of a lot of these conversations about, you know, now conversations, will there ever be boots on the ground, Karg Island. We'll talk about all of that. And FISA, I mean, now that the president has formally nominated Jay Clayton, will that solve the problem with Democrats who are furious about Bill Pulte even being the temporary acting DNI? Because FISA, you know, this 702 surveillance tool that everybody in a bipartisan way says is critical to defending against terrorism and threats to the homeland, it expires at midnight on Friday. So will the Jay Clayton nomination solve that problem? We've got the guys from Ruthless, too. We're going to break down all of the latest developments in the midterms, Graham Plattner, all of that stuff. Looking forward to just a few short months away.
0: Okay.
1: To be here.
0: And speaking of formal nominations, Todd Blanche getting the official nod for AG as well this week. Another piece of news here just breaking recently. And it's all getting covered, as only Shannon Bream can cover it, with her team at Fox News Sunday. Check your local listings. The show repeats later in the day on Fox News Channel. Shannon, thanks so much.
1: Thanks, Guy. Have a great weekend.
0: We'll be right back.
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0: Back here on the Guy Benson Show. Glad you're with us. Yesterday, we were talking with Molly Hemingway about a congressional hearing that did not go well for the leader of the Southern Poverty Law Center. How he really got ripped apart, deservedly so. What a disgraced organization that is. Another left-wing group, Act Blue, is this funding conduit. It's the fundraising arm of the Democrat Party and of the left, really. Act Blue. We've talked about it here several times, including going back, I think it was as far as last year, maybe even the year before, big New York Times story about a lot of suspicion around Act Blue, a bunch of resignations of some of the top leadership. What was going on there? Well, the CEO of Act Blue, Regina Wallace Jones, she was in a hearing yesterday on the Hill. Here's Jim Jordan of Ohio asking her a question about some of those departures. Cut 38.
1: Why did your entire legal team quit? Your in-house legal team?
2: On the advice of counsel, I respectfully declined to answer the question pursuant to my Fifth Amendment rights under the Constitution.
0: All right, she took the Fifth against self-incrimination on that question. What about some other questions? Cut 37.
1: How much fraud is too much fraud?
2: On the advice of counsel, I respectfully declined to answer the question pursuant to my Fifth Amendment rights under the Constitution.
1: How many foreign contributions did Act Blue accept?
2: On the advice of counsel, I respectfully declined to answer the question pursuant to my Fifth Amendment rights under the Constitution.
1: How much money did Act Blue accept from Russia?
2: On the advice of counsel, I respectfully declined to answer the question pursuant to my Fifth Amendment rights under the Constitution.
0: Ms. Wallace Jones, what did you have for breakfast this morning?
3: On advice of counsel, I respectfully decline to answer the question pursuant to my Fifth Amendment rights under the Constitution.
0: That was her go-to on everything. What is going on at Act Blue? The departures, pleading the Fifth, a lot of questions about illegal foreign contributions. Stay tuned on that one. I don't think we're done with it. I don't think we've seen the last of it at all. We haven't seen the last of this show.
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2: This is a Fox News alert, a settlement with Iran on Lisa Brady. That's how President Trump describes it, just telling reporters.
3: We're going to be subject to finalization of documents. We should get done over the next few days. Probably have a signing maybe in Europe.
2: This follows an earlier post that he was calling off a third night of strikes and bombings on Iran based on discussions brought to the highest level of Iranian leadership and approved by all parties involved, he wrote. And he's been talking to leaders in the region, including Israel's prime minister.
3: I just spoke to Bibi. I spoke to the head of great heads of nations, Qatar, UAE, and, Saudi Arabia, Bahrain, Kuwait, and others. And we're going to be talking to Turkey.
2: The president says a naval blockade will remain in full force until the transaction is finalized. The U.S. had hit Iran for the past two nights, Iran responding with attacks on Gulf allies. Word of a possible agreement coming just hours after the president threatened to seize Iran's oil and gas industries. And his announcement has turned a rally into a bigger rally on Wall Street. The Dow up 929 points at the bell. The president also announcing a new pick for Director of National Intelligence, Federal Prosecutor Jay Clayton, to replace Tulsi Gabbard. But he will need Senate confirmation.
4: What this does is set up the nomination for Jay Clayton, the U.S. Attorney for the Southern District in New York. He was also the chairman of the SEC, the Securities and Exchange Commission, during the president's first term.
2: Fox's Mark Meredith at the White House. It's not clear, though, if the president will leave housing official Bill Pulte in place as acting DNI. That is drawn bipartisan backlash and today led to the failure of a House bill to temporarily extend a key surveillance tool that expires at midnight tomorrow. Soccer's World Cup now officially underway with co-host Mexico playing South Africa in Mexico City, opening match of the 48-team.
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2: The man charged in deadly attacks on state lawmakers in Minnesota, killing the top House Democrat and her husband, shooting and wounding two others, pleads guilty in federal court. U.S. Attorney Daniel Rosen's message to Vance Belter.
6: The Department of Justice will seek and obtain the longest prison terms available for your crimes.
2: Belter will face life in prison under the plea deal after prosecutors took the death penalty off the table. He was posing as a police officer when he went to the lawmakers' homes. Former NFL player Henry Ruggs has just been denied parole nearly 5 years.

0: After killing a woman in a Las Vegas car crash. Ruggs, at the time a Raiders wide receiver, pleaded guilty to charges including felony DUI in 2023, sentenced to 3 to 10 years in prison. He will have another hearing just 3 months before a mandatory parole release date next August. SpaceX is set to go public tomorrow with an initial stock offering that's expected to set a record and benefit a wide variety of investors.
1: By some estimates, the company's IPO will create 4,000 new millionaires among employees, from engineers to cafeteria workers, because of their employee stock options.
0: Fox Business's Grady Trimble. Meantime, some American colleges and universities could also be big winners.
1: University of North Carolina's system, which serves 17 institutions, has about 10% of its endowment tied up in SpaceX. That's according to the Wall Street Journal. Washington University in St. Louis and Stanford are also investors.
0: However, some analysts suggest new investors might have a chance for a better price later. SpaceX has set its initial price at $135 a share. That would value the company at more than $1.7 trillion. Recapping stocks, the Dow up more than 900 points, erasing yesterday's loss. The NASDAQ up 640. The S&P also gaining more than 1%.
2: Hey, it's Billy Bush. 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

0: A new generation of conservative talk. 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
1: 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The Dow up big time today, in the green, 929 points up. Closing at 50,848, markets loving the news that President Trump called off, at least for now, more strikes against Iran. Again, making positive sounds and notes about the possibility of a good deal. He's talking about it, actually, this subject right now, as we keep an eye on his discussion inside the Oval Office down in Washington. The naval blockade remains in place. Markets like all of that, at least temporarily. So a big, big day on Wall Street connected to that reason, of course. And that market update brought to you by Americans for Prosperity. Just spent some time hanging out with those great folks last night. I'll talk a bit about that later on during the home stretch, actually. AFP has a mission based on timeless principles, expanding freedom and opportunity for every American. You can join them. I recommend that you do. I'm proud to be associated with them. AmericansForProsperity.org. All right, so on my way to New York today from D.C., it was an early morning. I had TV, then I got to Union Station, and for the first time, I laid my eyes upon something

0: remarkable. The Columbus Fountain right outside Union Station. Now, Union Station in recent years has gone down the tubes. This is our main train station in our nation's capital. So much crime there, a bunch of shuttered storefronts. It's still not back and fully flourishing. It is a lot better. It is cleaner. It is safer. The National Guard situation has really helped in a lot of ways in D.C. I know a lot of the lefties don't want to admit it because it's Trump, but it's true. And what they're also doing in D.C. under Trump is a beautification series of projects that are working. There's one fountain that sort of has this flow diagonally down a hill. And people are saying, oh my gosh, it's working again. It's so beautiful. I haven't seen this working before. And it does look great. I've seen those videos posted on social. There's also this Columbus, I thought, statue. I didn't even realize it was a fountain. Because I had never lived in the D.C. area. And I'm at that train station a lot. I had never lived there and seen water coming out of that thing, ever. And in fact, I looked it up. So I moved to the D.C. area in 2010. The fountain had not been operational as a fountain since 2007, since I was in college. That's how long it's been, that thing just sitting there. Sometimes covered up, homeless encampments around it. When the Hamas people came through, remember, and tore down our flags and burned them. And they did a bunch of graffiti with the Hamas triangles and all that. That was right there. That was that fountain, which I didn't realize really was a fountain. This morning, bright and early, came into that roundabout to get dropped off, and the water was flowing. And there were National Guardsmen patrolling. And there was an officer on horseback. And there were no encampments or tents. There was no graffiti. There weren't a bunch of barriers. It was just a very nice looking park with a functioning fountain. Thank you. I was just driving past Farragut. I think it's Farragut Park, I think is what it's called. I've stayed away for it for a long time. It's right near the White House, but you stay away because it was not nice and dangerous and drugs and that sort of thing. Drove past it earlier this week. I went to go pick my family up from something in the district. It was gleaming. It was clean. There were people out there. The chairs and benches that had been set up were beautiful. Again, a transformation. This is good. And then there is the reflecting pool on the National Mall. And there is such a stupid debate happening over this because Trump. That's the only reason. And like, again, I'm not some just knee-jerk defender, sycophant of Donald Trump. I was just criticizing him last hour for his really dumb comment about inflation. But he has made one of his priorities as president, making Washington, D.C. safer because he has the authority to do that in a federal district and to make it more beautiful and to fix things that are broken and to make the country's capital look the way that it should, especially for a big birthday like the one we have coming up on July 4th. So there was a multi-million dollar, I think it was like $10 to $14 million put into this reflecting pool to redo it. And they were repainting the base of it. They drained the whole thing. Apparently a previous fix under Obama was not done properly. If you'd ever gone right past the water, it was like murky and gross and not that good at reflecting green algae. It was not crystal clear. Let's put it that way. And it wasn't terribly blue. So what the Trump administration decided to do for a relative pittance was to drain it again, fix it, and then paint it this specific color of dark blue and then refill it and then have it look nice again. And every step of the way, the whining from all these lefties who are just mad because it's Trump, they finally found a public works and infrastructure project that they don't like. Right? Spend money all the time on all the public works. Isn't this good? Unless it's Trump, then it's bad. And like, well, why wasn't this money spent on healthcare or whatever? You guys. And then they were saying, this is looking terrible. This color of blue looks ridiculous. It's going to look like a swimming pool. It's going to look so terrible. Why are they doing it this way? And people were calmly explaining, no, when it's done, it's going to look different. Then they're going to refill it with water, and it's going to look like a darker, nice, clear blue. And then they finished it. And then a few people took these photos because it was windy, so you had ripples, so it wasn't reflecting because of the wind. So they were posting that like, oh, look at this Trump failure. It's called wind. Community note, wind. That's why. Then the Washington Post had a headline about how it really doesn't look, millions later, it really doesn't look different. Okay. From certain angles, if you want to cherry pick and make the argument that it doesn't look different, you can find misleading evidence, I would say, to that effect. Or you can go, there's an account called EarthCam, and it posted a couple days ago, months of work condensed into seconds, watch the transformation of the Lincoln Memorial reflecting pool as crews drained, repainted, and refilled one of America's most iconic landmarks ahead of a busy summer season in Washington, D.C. And the beginning image is March 2026, and the end is now. And the difference is just so obvious. It is working. It looks so much better. The fountain that I mentioned is working. Can we not just admit good success when it happens? Or is that somehow a capitulation to the fascists because you hate Trump so much? Oh, it just... I come back to this. It's exhausting living like that. I won't do it. When there's a win, and this is a win. Congratulations to those responsible.
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Guy Benson. We are back. We were talking just yesterday, actually, about some of the new developments out of Israel and Gaza, including terrorist groups, Islamic Jihad, Hamas, finally, belatedly admitting in these martyrdom announcements that some of the so-called journalists that people got all spun up about Israel targeting and murdering, why are they killing journalists? One of the many slanders against the Jewish state. Turns out that indeed, many of these people are sworn jihadists associated with these groups who even have their sort of like class photo martyrdom pictures. And that's a story that has gotten very little attention in much of the mainstream legacy media, global media. It doesn't align with the terrible, deceit-fueled narrative against Israel. Right? The hand-wringing pieces about why Israel is being so brutal and targeting journalists, that becomes just like accepted wisdom. That's just a fact, isn't it? Well, actually, no. And when the correction comes in, or the update at least, many people do not have a single word to say about that at all. Same with this new report about now 100 UNRWA employees helping with the October 7th attack. These are UN employees. We're told in some quarters that UNRWA is this vital, essential organization, and it's so terrible for the Trump administration to sever ties. This is so important for the well-being of the children, right? It's always the children. Well, now it's up to more than 100 UN employees in Gaza who participated in the slaughter of October 7th, including, as we've known for quite some time, teachers and school employees at the schools where they indoctrinate the kids to hate and want to kill Jews from a very young age. We've shown you, we've played it, we've described it, I've shared it on social, videos of like school

pageants they do with kindergartners where the school pageant is killing Jews. That poison is fed to these kids from day one. And some of the poison pushers, as it turned out, actively were engaged in the jihad, in the slaughter that killed not just nearly 1,200 people, most of them innocent civilians, but dozens of Americans as well. So we already mentioned those. Here's another one. And this comes from a United Nations report. The United Nations is a corrupt, anti-American, in many ways anti-Western, worse than useless organization. And I think we should cut a lot of our funding to the UN, honestly. It is worse than useless. I mean, look no further than UNRWA, right? Exhibit A. But when the UN, against interest, I would say, since they spend so much of their time attacking Israel, the amount of time the UN spends passing resolutions against Israel, this teeny tiny state the size of New Jersey, the one Jewish state in the whole world, they spend so much time condemning and sanctioning Israel compared to every other country on earth, including the true worst culprits of human rights abuses. That tells you what you need to know about their priorities. And when you have that disproportionate attention, when you have those double standards, it is a textbook, in this context, a textbook example of anti-Semitism. If you fixate and obsess on the one tiny Jewish country and apply standards to them that you don't apply to anyone else, including countries that deserve it, that's anti-Semitism. So when even the terrible United Nations puts out a report, and this is just reported, I saw yesterday in the Associated Press, at least they covered it, maybe in a perfunctory way, but they did. The UN report reveals that Hamas perpetrated hundreds and hundreds of extrajudicial forms of punishment, including murders, public executions, kneecapping, bone breaking, beating with pipes, pelting with cement bricks. Who did they do this to? The people of Gaza. Not the Jews, not the hostages who are now, thank God, all out of Gaza, living and dead. So there are now, talk about ethnic cleansing, zero Jews in Gaza. Zero. Unless you're talking about any members of the IDF maintaining certain checkpoints or what have you. During this war, Hamas doesn't just terrorize the neighbor that they want to wipe off the face of the earth from the river to the sea, which is why that is an eliminationist slogan and a genocidal motto and chant. Anyone that they suspect of wanting peace with Israel, anyone they suspect of quote-unquote collaborating with the Jews. I mean, there were people who were once caught having like a pro-peace, let's have two states Zoom call, I believe, with left-wing Jews. And they were executed. These so-called collaborators or suspected ones, there's other categories too. We know that gay people, for example, have been murdered by Palestinian leaders, quote unquote, through the years. But in this case, these were people accused of being disloyal to the terrorist organization of Hamas, and they have been beaten and maimed and tortured and murdered in public. And even the UN admits this. These are Palestinian victims. These are people in Gaza being terrorized by Hamas inside Gaza. And I raise this not because I'm surprised. I hope you detect no surprise in my voice. This is who Hamas is. They rule with an iron fist, driven by seething, murderous hatred of Jews. But they are evil in many other ways as well. This being one of them, and some of their worst victims under that oppression are Palestinian Muslims living in Gaza. And so the reason I bring it up, again, is not to be like, wow, what's this all about? This is who they are. It is to note, and you can just test this proposition. We all have friends and family and others who've been posting whenever it's popular within a certain crowd, all the anti-Israel, pro-Palestine content that is like the narrative du jour.

0: being shared among the global left in particular. And they will smash that retweet and they'll put it on their stories and look at all the terrible things that Israel is doing to the Palestinians, whether it's true or not. And often it is not. They are sharing all these things and they would insist. I mean, there are some hardcore people who just openly hate Jews and want to annihilate Israel. But a lot of these other hangers-on and useful idiots and people who are on the bandwagon, they would say, oh, no, I'm just for human rights and for the Palestinian people. Free Palestine. I'm pro-Palestine. It's not about hating anyone. Have any of them commented at all about yet more evidence of Hamas torturing and murdering en masse, via the UN in this case, actual Palestinians who dared to offend or buck Hamas in some way? Any anger, any outrage over that you've been able to find on those social media timelines? Or is it just crickets because they're not actually pro-Palestinian and this is a giant propaganda op that is not about supporting any group of people? It is far more insidious and devious and evil than that. And a lot of people, I think, are unwitting participants in it, having been force-fed this stuff for 2 years, including by a lot of outside actors who do know exactly what they're doing. The silence here, as they say, on this story is deafening, revealing, incriminating, damning.
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4: I'm John Saucier. This is a Fox News alert. President Trump had been threatening more strikes on Iran tonight, but now says the U.S. and Iran have come to a, quote, great settlement deal to end the war, and it's expected to be signed soon.
5: And most importantly, we have a deal that Iran will never have a nuclear weapon, which was the whole purpose of what we had to go through to get this.
4: It all comes less than a day after the United States launched dozens of strikes on Iran in retaliation for a helicopter that was shot down over the Strait of Hormuz. President Trump says the strait will now be open as part of this deal. Reporter czar Tom Holman claims the surge of ICE agents are coming to New York City after New York Governor Kathy Hochul signed several laws limiting ICE activity. The governor says she remains committed to limiting the state's cooperation with federal immigration agents.
6: That's not what the taxpayers are paying for. When they pay for local law enforcement, they expect that money to be used to protect them in their communities.
4: America's listening to Fox News.
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1: 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Bonus Benson on the weekends as well. Joining us now from our D.C. studios, the Tony Snow Studio, it is Byron York, chief political correspondent at the Washington Examiner, my colleague there. Also a Fox News contributor, my colleague here as well. Byron, great to have you back.
2: Hello, Guy. Good to be here.
1: I see that you have a piece entitled, forgive me, Time to See Graham Plattner's Sexts. Not a headline I was expecting from you, Byron, and I'd like for you to explain yourself. And I guess my question is, must we? Is it really time?
2: Yeah, I think we must. If you want to evaluate this situation, look, it appears that the voters of Maine digested and accepted the Nazi tattoo problem with Graham Plattner. And they did the same thing with the Reddit posts that we know were attributed to Graham Plattner as well. But the issue of the sexually explicit texts is one that the voters couldn't really make a decision about because they don't know what they are. We had reporting, and it happened on the same day, May the 30th, the Wall Street Journal reported, then the New York Times reported, that the campaign had, the Plattner campaign had learned about these sexually explicit texts that he sent, that his wife was concerned about them. And that I believe it was the Times reported that he might have sent them to six women, and somebody else said, well, he might have sent them to a dozen. But we didn't see any quotations from them. And we didn't answer any of the main problems, questions here. How many texts did he send? To whom did he send them? What is the age of these people? We found out, by the way, that he kept an account under the name P. Hustle at Kick, which is an app that apparently is used by adult men looking for teenage girls, that he kept an account there. And we
1: were still active until very recent. I'd never heard of Kick until people were like, hey, he was on Kick. And I was like, what does that mean? And they said, but described as a predator's paradise. I have no idea why he was on Kick. What we do know about him on that platform, it's private, anonymous, encrypted. What we do know is the photograph that he chose of himself as his profile pic, which was a mirror selfie, him shirtless after a shower in a towel. And Byron, his phone in hand is obscuring one certain tattoo on his chest. Isn't that interesting?
2: Well, it is interesting, but I'm not sure it really tells us much of a story here. I think the big picture of that photo, which is that he, you know, the suggestion is he's sort of nude except for this towel that he's wearing, and that's his picture that he's posting of himself. It makes you think to yourself, who is he sending these texts to? What is their age? And by the way, did he send any photos along with the text? And the biggest issue here is the issue of consent. I mean, did these women, six women, 12 women, some other number, did they want to receive these? Did they consent to receive these? I find it a little hard to believe they did. And what's the story there? What is their story from their side of these texts? And the big picture here is we don't know any of these questions. They were reported on May the 30th. The campaign went on for another almost 2 weeks before

0: the or another week before the primary. Now Graham Plattner has won big in a runaway in the primary, and we still don't know the story of these texts.
1: They were also sort of overshadowed, I think rightly, by the New York Times story about ex-girlfriends making the claims that they have, including with some evidence, one being this right-leaning woman who he dated for years, someone that I know, Lindsay Fifield, and then a progressive woman, also quoted by name in the New York Times, who's now gone to the Free Press and talked to them as well. And it seems like a lot of people are almost ignoring her existence because she is not as easy to attack as Lindsay because she is aligned politically with Graham Plattner. But the sexting thing to me, Byron, for the most part, I don't think would be a deal breaker with all that many voters. If you're willing to make your peace with the Nazi tattoo and all the other stuff, I don't think you're going to say, oh, he's sexting with these women during the early years of his marriage. That's disqualifying. That might be like seven people in the whole state of Maine who would feel that way, if that, frankly. But
0: how did you get seven people?
1: I came up with seven.
0: Not six, not eight. It's going to be seven people.
1: It's between 6 and 12, like the number of women he was sexting. It's just there an unclear number between 6 and 12. I feel like that would be between him and his wife and not really that much of our business, except A, the consent point, B, the age question, fine. C, this is a man who is trying to rewrite the story, his own, as one of redemption. Listen to cut two from the victory speech in the primary. Here's what he said.
2: Love and redemption. Redemption is not just some simple or easy destination. It's a journey. I've made mistakes in my life, mistakes that I regret, that I live with, that I continue to learn from. I'm still far from perfect. But every day I wake up and I try to be a little bit better and a little bit kinder than I was the day before. And if you give me the chance, I will be a senator for the people who cannot afford to buy a senator.
1: So his supporters liked that one. And then he talked about trust in cut three.
2: Any of those who feel let down or disappointed or disillusioned, it is my job to earn your trust, faith, and support. And I will spend every day of this campaign, and if I have the privilege, every day in the United States Senate, doing exactly that. It is deeply humbling to stand here as your Democratic nominee. It is an honor. And I will not let you down.
1: Okay. It is my job, he says there, to earn your trust, faith, and support. And as you heard in the previous clip, love, redemption, getting better, not perfect, but improving day by day, etc. So if that's the story that you're telling, and I think you have to in his position because of all of this baggage and everything in the past, Byron, I think on the redemption question, is this a changed man? One question could revolve around all the sexting with women after his marriage happened, while he had a wife. It was the wife who unearthed these texts and turned them over to the campaign as a possible problem for him, right? So that's at least something to gauge character, whether or not he has evolved or whatever he's trying to convey. The other thing, and I just want to get into this a little bit as well, I think much more important than the sexting, is the active lying about the Nazi tattoo. Maybe people are willing to move on from it, forgive it, certainly the base is. Some of them might love it. But for others who aren't sure, if this guy's saying, it is my job to earn your trust and faith on this path to redemption that he's talking about, if you are actively lying about the Nazi tattoo, that would not speak highly of the notion that you're earning people's trust and that you have been redeemed in any sort of meaningful way. And the evidence seems to be not only clear already, Byron, but growing, that he is, in fact, actively, not in the mists of time, right now, lying about the Nazi tattoo, what he knew about it. There's a new woman claiming to have been sort of a girlfriend of his back in 2021. She's posted screenshots, time-stamped. She had tweeted about a man named Graham back at the time. She found out she was the one he was cheating with on a fiancé at that point, and cut him loose. And she has now just gone public on Twitter saying, this is what happened. Yes, of course, he knew about the bleeping tattoo. And you add that with the text from Lindsay Fifield, timestamp, that do not comport with his preferred timeline, that he only discovered that the Nazi tattoo was a Nazi tattoo until October of last year. You have multiple exes saying, yes, he knew. Some of them had texts at the time proving that he knew before then. And then the fact that he was posting on Reddit, you referenced that as well, about Nazi iconography and like a thread about Totenkopfs. He's lying. He's been caught red-handed, Byron, on that issue. So I wonder if there's this 1-2 punch of having the Nazi tattoo in the first place and all the problems there, and then trying to spin this narrative of turning a new leaf, becoming a new man, earning people's trust, while you are continually being exposed as a liar about the Nazi tattoo.
0: Yeah, I think on the, I was surprised that he had made redemption such a theme of his victory speech, because he's clearly looking for a kind of a cheap and quick redemption. You have to remember how recent a lot of this stuff was. On the text thing, you know, he gets married in 2023, and he declares his candidacy for the Senate in August of 2025, and that's when his wife gets in touch with the campaign. So the sexting is going on as of August 2025. And I will remind everybody that it is now June 2026, though this is not, as you correctly remarked, this is not in the mists of time. Also, he had claimed that he didn't have any more embarrassing problems. After the Nazi tattoo thing and then after the Reddit post, Manu Raju of CNN was interviewing him and said, you know, just want to ask, are there any more skeletons in your closet that we're going to find out about? And he said, absolutely not. No problems.
1: Yeah, multiple skeletons.
0: I lead a very simple life. The idea that you can get redemption, you know, in a couple of months, and then you go out and you give your victory speech and you claim that you've been redeemed, it's going to look terrible if additional stuff comes out.
1: On that point, I have heard, I'm sure you have as well, that we're not done here with Graham Plattner. So that would be another lie that he's told, that there's nothing else to come. You can't say that it's your job to earn trust and faith on this redemption tour when new lies are being exposed seemingly on a daily or weekly basis that you've been telling, whether it's about your SS Death Camp Brigade tattoo or something else. To that end, NBC has a story that Republican Senate strategists are saying that the GOP is actually holding back elements of their opposition research on Graham Plattner until after he is completely in and cannot be removed from the ballot, because they don't want to give an escape hatch to the Democrats. I don't know if that's somewhat like bravado, basically just to stir the pot and add more consternation to the mix here among Democrats. But it's also entirely plausible that the Republicans, because it seems like the Democrats did an awful job of vetting this guy, although the base clearly doesn't care at all. But like the party elites, I don't think knew that they were signing up for all of this with him when he started to make his rise. And the Republicans at least are whispering to the media saying, yeah, we've got more, but we want to wait and hang on to it until they cannot take him off the ballot. What do you make of that?
0: Well, we should point out that even though Plattner just won the primary in a big way, the Democratic Party, I believe, has until July the 13th to make a change of candidate and get the new candidate on the ballot in November.
1: And almost 30% of them voted for someone else other than him in the primary, even though the main opponent had dropped out.
0: He got 72%, but he was kind of unopposed. So right. You might think it would be bigger than 72%. Anyway, after July 13th, he's there. He's on the ballot, and it would be very hard for the party to get rid of him, even if they were so inclined. So you're right. There's been conjecture even before this NBC story that the Republicans must be sitting on some really explosive oppo, and

0: removed from the ballot because they don't want to give an escape hatch to the Democrats. I don't know if that's somewhat like bravado, basically just to stir the pot and add more consternation to the mix here among Democrats. But it's also entirely plausible that the Republicans, because it seems like the Democrats did an awful job of vetting this guy, although the base clearly doesn't care at all. But like the party elites, I don't think knew that they were signing up for all of this with him when he started to make his rise. And the Republicans at least are whispering to the media saying, yeah, we've got more, but we want to wait and hang on to it until they cannot take him off the ballot. What do you make of that?
1: Well, yeah, we should point out that even though Plattner just won the primary in a big way, the Democratic Party, I believe, has until July the 13th to make a change of candidate and get the new candidate on the ballot in November.
0: And almost 30% of them voted for someone else other than him in the primary, even though
1: that's right.
0: The main opponent had dropped out.
1: He got 72%, but he was kind of unopposed, so
0: right.
1: you might think it would be bigger than 72%. Anyway, after July 13th, he's there. He's on the ballot, and it would be very hard for the party to get rid of him, even if they were so inclined. So you're right. There's been conjecture even before this NBC story that the Republicans must be sitting on some really explosive oppo and that they're going to wait until after the 13th, when basically Plattner and the main Democratic Party are joined at the hip officially, and then they're going to blow it up. So I don't know. I think it's pretty clear. We did see the New York Times story, and they did talk to a number of girlfriends, and you know, they had one who basically said that that Plattner was physically rough with her on a couple of occasions.
0: Yep.
1: And so that was,
0: and the Times had other stuff
1: as well.
0: I know that the Times had other stuff and didn't run with it,
1: right.
0: Which was shocking to some of these women. It felt like a betrayal. So as I said, I think there might be more to come on that front. Byron York, stand by. I want to hit one more issue with Plattner and then move on to Trump and Iran. Let's get to those topics as soon as we come back after this very short break.
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0: We're back with Byron York on the Guy Benson Show, talking about the Maine Senate race, one of the most important in the country, Graham Plattner, etc. Very quickly on this, Byron, Ron Klain, the former chief of staff to President Biden, he's out there defending Plattner on the Nazi tattoo. I saw Josh Krasauer pointing out that he's, I guess, on the board of the Holocaust Museum, Ron Klain, but he's out there defending the Nazi tattoo, saying, oh, no, it's just a skull and crossbones that he got in honor of his fallen colleagues and comrades in Afghanistan. And I'm just sort of taken aback by that degree of hackery, because when you are reaching for something so ludicrous that even the Nazi tattoo guy in his campaign aren't making that claim, maybe you should look yourself in the mirror about why you're carrying the water in such a way that even they aren't attempting.
1: Yeah, Klain was accepting the earliest explanation of this, which is that Plattner was on leave in Croatia, drunk, and got this skull and crossbones tattoo. End of story.
0: And he found out last October what it was.
1: The problem is that we do now have this testimony that he actually referred to the tattoo as my Totenkopf.
0: Right, sorry.
1: Which was just has kind of an indication of awareness there.
0: And it's not just she said, he said on that. There's actual evidence backing that up. Byron, on Iran, the U.S. has been striking at the regime the last day or two after the downing of a helicopter, and there were more strikes expected. But then President Trump just announcing earlier that those are now on hold because of potential progress, once again in the talks with the regime, perhaps getting serious. We've heard this before. Your thoughts on this development?
1: Well, a few days ago, Trump made one of these jokes that I find very funny sometimes. He's asked a serious question, which is, how do you define ceasefire? And he said, in that part of the world, a ceasefire is when you're shooting in a more moderate manner. and so that's what we've been having in this ceasefire. And then, though, the shoot down of the Apache helicopter made it impossible to keep this kind of minor ceasefire going on because, by the grace of God, they didn't kill two American service people. And they did shoot down an American Apache helicopter, which I think is about $35 million a pop. And that's a really, really serious matter. And Trump knew immediately that he had to respond, and he had to respond in a serious way. So now he's doing it. And then all of a sudden he says, wait a minute. It looks like we've got some progress here, and I'm going to call off tonight's scheduled attack, which was going to be really huge, and we're going to see what we can do and settle this up. But the problem, of course, is the president has been saying over and over and over that the talks had reached a near final stage, and they just had maybe a couple of more days, a few more things to finish
0: then
1: up.
0: And it doesn't materialize. And
1: it's happened over and over in the last 3 months. And, people don't believe it, and I think the more important thing is that the Iranians probably don't.

0: believe it.
1: That's part of the issue. And I know that there were significant strikes over the last day or two. Trump had texted a source here at Fox News that we were going to, quote, bomb the bleep out of them again today. Now that apparently on hold for now for these reasons. The naval blockade still intact. Trump also touting that we've been able to get oil through the Strait of Hormuz quite successfully recently through various operations. So that is where it stands as of right now. Byron York, always appreciate your time here on The Guy Benson Show. We'll talk to you next time.
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2: This is a Fox News alert, a breakthrough with Iran. I'm Lisa Brady. President Trump calls it a great settlement that could be finalized in the next few days.
3: And most importantly, we have a deal that Iran will never have a nuclear weapon, which was the whole purpose of what we had to go through to get this.
2: The president telling reporters he has spoken to a number of leaders in the region today, including the Israeli prime minister, and that the Strait of Hormuz will open as soon as a deal is signed.
3: We have a signing soon, and the documents are in pretty final shape. So we'll see. Very good. Should be done. That should be done pretty quickly. They want it every bit as much as everybody else wants.
2: The president taking questions in the Oval Office after posting earlier that he was canceling a planned third night of attacks on Iran.
4: President Trump posting on Truth Social that the strikes were canceled and that some sort of deal was imminent. On Truth Social, Trump posted, based on the fact that discussions with the Islamic Republic of Iran have been brought to the highest level of Iranian leadership and approved, I have, as President of the United States of America, canceled the scheduled strikes and bombings against Iran this evening.
2: Fox's Max Gordon in Dubai. Iran had responded to the past two nights of strikes with more attacks on Gulf neighbors. Now, Iranian state media is reporting

0: reporting that the Iran Foreign Ministry is saying a large part of the negotiating text has been finalized, but suggesting that essentially it's not a done deal yet. President Trump also announcing today a new nominee for Director of National Intelligence, Jay Clayton, a federal prosecutor. He's been facing bipartisan pushback over picking a top housing finance official, Bill Pulte, to serve as acting director, and he does not appear to be backing away from that. Earlier, Democrats and some Republicans protested Pulte by opposing a temporary extension of a key surveillance tool, which is set to expire midnight.
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2: We know that Hamas has agreed to a deal at some point, and
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3: Dot Fox.
0: A sudden resignation in the British government as the defense chief accuses the prime minister of not doing enough to defend the UK.
4: John Healey's resigning as UK Secretary of Defense because he wants more money for the British armed forces. In his letter of resignation, he tells Prime Minister Keir Starmer, "You have been unable to commit the resources that the nation needs to defend the country at this time of rising threats." Last year, the UK joined other NATO allies in promising to increase the amount of money it spends on defense. But John Healey points out that British intelligence believes Russia could attack as soon as 2030, and under current plans, he'd be forced to reduce the UK's military readiness. In London, Jonathan Savage, Fox News.
0: The move is another blow to the Prime Minister, who's already under pressure from some in his own party to step down. The countdown continues to a White House event that would make history.
5: The UFC is set to stage its first ever event on the White House South Lawn Sunday night. A mixed martial arts card timed to President Trump's 80th birthday and the nation's 250th anniversary. At Media Day, several American fighters leaned into patriotic themes. Michael Chandler called walking from the White House to the Octagon a dream come true. Middleweight Bo Nickel, who met the president in 2019, called the bout a massive opportunity. One of the more polarizing fighters, heavyweight Josh Hokit, said he won't apologize for anything he does.
0: Fox's Jared Max. The event still faces a challenge in federal court over rules barring sporting events on federal parkland. Soccer's World Cup kicks off with the first two matches in Mexico today. The U.S. opener is tomorrow in L.A.
6: Perhaps the most difficult part of organizing this entire thing has been creating consistent natural grass across all of the venues. Now, here in L.A., the pitch is built on top of the gridiron, raising the field almost 3 feet.
0: Fox Business's Kelly Saberi. It's the largest ever World Cup, 48 teams. I'm Lisa Brady.
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1: It's the happy hour on the Guy Benson Show on this Thursday from the heart of New York City. 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On social media, you can follow me as well at Guy P. Benson. I'll be on Gutfeld tonight, 10 p.m. Eastern on the panel for the hour. Looking forward to that. Here on the radio, this hour brought to you by the Finnish Long Drink. We enjoy it very much here. We encourage you to as well, responsibly though. 21 plus only, thelongdrink.com. Joining us now is Kim Strassel, Fox News contributor, editorial board member at the Wall Street Journal, best-selling author, at Kim Strassel on social media. Kim, great to have you here.
2: Hi, Guy. Great to be here.
1: I want to start with a soundbite from President Trump earlier this week that I think was perhaps inartfully phrased, to put it mildly. He was asked about the inflation and some of the effects of the conflict in Iran, and this is what he said to reporters in Cut 16.
3: No, I love it. The numbers were great. You know what I really love? I love the inflation. You know why? Because as soon as this war is over, you know, I can say it now. Something you didn't know. Do you know we've been taking out millions of barrels of oil? Nobody knows it. You know who doesn't know about it? Iran, until right now. We took out the other night 22 ships, late at night with no lights.
1: All right, so he's talking about what the U.S. has been up to and therefore helping to drive the price of oil down and all of that. We're doing it under Iran's nose. Now, I guess he decided it was the time to reveal that. But in the buildup, he was basically making the point, well, the inflation might be hurting right now and you pain at the pump, what have you. But as soon as this is over and it's been resolved and we've got a deal, then the numbers are going to come down. If that happens, and if Americans are not feeling the same affordability pinch in a few months and things are a lot better, fine. However, Kim, if that is not the case, and it is still an overriding issue in the election, with a lot of people blaming the president and the party in power, fairly or unfairly, there is just a soundbite of Trump on tape, on video, saying, you know what I really love? I love the inflation. And I just can't imagine an easier ad for the Democrats to run in every single race in the country.
2: Right. And especially the risk that that inflation will still be there, because that's the big if, right? I remember, we all remember, when this conflict started, people like Energy Secretary Chris Wright was rolled out and he said, and I agreed with him, look, this is a short-term pain we're going to endure for a long-term benefit of having done something about this country. I think most Americans are willing to accept certain trade-offs like that for a limited time. What no one seems to understand is how the president doesn't seem to be cognizant of the fact that this is the Iranian game to just string things along. We've been doing this now for 9 weeks where they keep saying, hey, we might do a deal, and then we don't. And as was just shown this week, we had to take more action because they're still shooting at us. And there needs to be some sort of conclusion to this. The sooner the better. That obviously was incredibly inartful, and that's politics. But the bigger question is just also for the broader economic health, these inflation numbers need to come down. They've got to get the strait open again. And how is he going to do that? And does he have the backbone, especially as we get closer to the election, to finish this job?
1: Right, because I think the peak leverage moment was during Epic Fury and just after the intensive attacks against the regime that were extremely successful. And I mean, you had the negative people who were always complaining about everything and saying, oh, it's terrible and Iran's winning. And I mean, there were dishonest people making those claims all along. They were full of it then. Those were extremely effective attacks. And that

0: progress, right? That success remains. However, because then things were paused and we went into talking mode, which is definitely what Iran prefers, especially given their very limited ability now to defend themselves. Trump was saying that, you know, the retaliatory strikes recently, he's like, we're doing what we want at will because they can't stop us because we've basically blown up their capabilities to stop us. The leverage point is the pain. And the one lifeline they seem to have is endless talking, which they were able to achieve with previous administrations that Trump has been correctly critical of. He's done far more than Team Biden or Obama ever would have done. And he gets, in my mind, tons of credit for that. But if we're going to finish and resolve this and then move on, this on again, off again, quasi ceasefire and round after round of talks, it just, I don't know, perhaps it will work out fine in the end, but it is, to me, a very, very risky play that kind of puts things back into the comfort zone, the advantage zone of a regime like Iran's.
1: The president, I think, gets a lot of credit, as you say, I mean, for dealing with an issue that no administration had really dealt with for decades. I think he also gets huge credit, and we shouldn't overlook this guy, for not accepting a bad deal. And by the way, that would be the inclination of many presidents headed into a midterm. You know, you went in and did this. Now, what do I have to do to be able to say that I won, even if it's a bad deal?
0: Well, Obama did produce a terrible deal, right, for example.
1: Yes, right. So I think he gets credit for not doing that as well, too. But as you say, there are a lot of generals out there, very smart generals, a lot of analysts who have deep knowledge of Iran, who make a pretty persuasive argument that they are never going to come to the table while we're talking. It's only going to be under more sustained fire. And I mean, and this is certainly what has happened so far. We've been kind of been led around by our noses. And I think one aspect of that, too, and here's the real problem, though, right, is that the only way to kind of really end this in a way that they cannot continue to hold the Strait of Hormuz hostage is to take that situation over ourselves. And that's going to be a lot riskier venture than what we've done up until now from the air. You know, it might involve some boots on the ground. And I think that there are a lot of people that are very nervous about doing that. But I think otherwise they can continue to string these negotiations. And at any moment, too, even after a deal is signed, they could still potentially somehow keep the strait closed.
0: Let's turn, Kim, to some key Senate races, one of which we've talked about a ton in recent days, including earlier in the show today. That would be in Maine, where the Democrats have made their bed, as you put it in a new column, with Graham Plattner. And then on the other side of the ledger, you've got, for example, Texas, where Republican voters have made a decision, urged by President Trump to do so with his endorsement, that is seemingly rather risky in that state, which at the very least will probably require the Republicans to spend a ton of money to defend that red seat. Maybe just talk about these two races, opposite sides of a similar coin, at least.
1: Yeah, I'm of the view, and it was certainly not the view that you saw in most of the press in the wake of that Maine victory by Plattner. All the people saying, oh, look, you know, he cruised to victory. I think if you break down the numbers, it shows what a problem Democrats actually have now that this guy has been made their official nominee. I mean, he has about 70% of the vote. That means that 30% of Maine Democratic primary voters. And by the way, these are the people that there are most impassioned Democrats, right? The folks who actually go to primaries. We know that those are always more partisan events. 30% of Maine's Democratic primary voters pulled the lever for anyone but Plattner. About 20% of them voted for Janet Mills, who had suspended her campaign, but her name was still on the ballot. Another candidate named David Costello got about 8%. This is a fall off in Plattner's numbers, even from a poll that was taken at the end of May. And clearly, there are Democrats that have no time or tolerance for his behavior. And then you add in the fact that the greatest number of voters, registered voters in Maine, are in fact independent voters. They're a bigger voting bloc than even the Democratic Party or the Republican Party. And I think a lot of them could have some real issues with a candidate of this lack of moral fiber. Then you go down to Texas, and look, I think it's kind of a mirror image. Paxton has really, really divided the party. And while he won that runoff against John Cornyn, there are a lot of Republicans that can't stand the guy. I mean, this guy was impeached by a Republican House down there. And I think that there could be a similar kind of turnout or turn your back on Paxton issue in Texas at a time when the Democrats, yeah, I mean, James Tallarico is a bit nuts, but he's going to be tough competition, and the money's going to pour into that state. So these are both examples of parties getting swept up with enthusiasm for candidates that really, when you look at them, are pretty flawed.
0: Yeah, I think one potential advantage that the Republicans have, well, let me take a step back. The overall advantage that the Democrats have is it is a blue-tinted year. That would be the case almost always, no matter what, in a midterm cycle like this, just historically. Then you add on top of it some of the economic strains that we were just talking about. It is primed for Democrats to do well to begin with, right? So that is maybe a structural advantage here that the Democrats have coming into November. What the Republicans might have going for them in these two races is, and you kind of mentioned this a little bit, in Texas, you've got the Republican nominee unbelievably flawed in all these ways, but the Democrats have nominated someone who is an outright extremist. I know he doesn't look or talk like one, at least in his tone of voice, but in some of his statements and certainly his voting record, he is way, way out there, further left than some of the other, by some margin, some of the other statewide Democrats who have lost Senate races in recent years. So that paper trail and that video trail of James Tallarico and his values and his voting record way out of step with a state like that, that is helpful to the Republicans in Texas, even though it's going to probably cost them a boatload of money. And if things go really badly on election night, that seat could be in danger. Whereas in Maine, you have this extremely problematic Democrat nominee for U.S. Senate going up against someone who is not the right-wing equivalent of James Tallarico. You've got right. Susan Collins, right? The most moderate, steady, stable, been there a long time, reliable type of person in the middle of the road that a lot of New England independents clearly like, right? So that's one of the other advantages that they have if we're just looking at those two races.
1: I think it's true that Democrats probably, if you're comparing those two races, Democrats have got the shorter straw there. But, you know, we could end up in this very odd situation, Guy, which I've been looking at the map and studying it. You know, when Republicans walked into this midterm cycle, there were really two states that they were most worried about. They were looking at Maine and they were looking at North Carolina, right? So these are kind of purple states, a little blue when it comes to Maine. But these were the ones that, you know, they had open seats and they were going to have to deal with. Now you look at the map and there has just been this erosion, and suddenly all these states are in play for them, right?
0: Yep.
1: We
0: Ohio,
1: be talking
0: Alaska,
1: about Texas. And that's the problem I find with the Texas situation, is that this is a self-inflicted mistake, in that what do you get from Ken Paxton? First of all, you don't get a better vote in the Senate. I can promise you what he goes and votes for in the Senate, if he is elected, is going to look exactly like John Cornyn's record. Okay, so this was a ton of money thrown down the tubes for really no change at all in what's going to happen in the conference in the GOP if he wins. But now we're going to have to divert a whole bunch of money there. And then you look at, yeah, Ohio, Alaska, Texas, Iowa. Iowa is suddenly a situation. You know, there's conversations about Florida, potentially. There's been a lot of erosion among the enthusiasm for the GOP because of those economic pressures you noted, and just because of a backlash against incumbents. And so having Texas is yet one more place that now Republicans have to worry about, on top of all of these other areas as well, too, is a thing that I think keeps, you know, Tim Scott, the head of the NRSC, awake at night.
0: Kim, you just mentioned Florida, and that sparks a thought, something else I want to talk about with you. But let's take a break first. Kimberly Strassel with us on the Guy Benson Show Happy Hour. We'll be right back.
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0: We're back on the Guy Benson Show. It's the happy hour. Kimberly Strassel from the Wall Street Journal, our guest. Kim, right before the break, you did mention Florida. Since you brought that up, the reason that that state has gotten so much redder in recent years, at least a big reason why, is the governance of Governor Ron DeSantis, especially during COVID, and those very bright line distinctions between free states like Florida and the lockdown states elsewhere. And I know a lot of Americans have definitely moved past this because it was such an unpleasant time filled with so much really trauma and insanity. But the people who stood up against some of the worst lockdown policies, I think, are heroic. And making sure that the people who put us through so many terrible decisions in so many places, that we shouldn't lose sight of that, that there should be some at least political accountability and some long-term memory on that. That is important, which is why I'm interested in this new short documentary. The Wall Street Journal's now on the opinion side, producing some new shorter documentaries, including one called The Lockdown Dissidents. Tell us about that.
1: Thank you for bringing this up. This is a new venture for the editorial pages in the world of short documentaries. We've done a couple of them so far, but this one I just think is fantastic. It goes through, you know, the signers of that Great Barrington Declaration that pushed back on the reigning claims from public health officials at the time that locking down was what we needed to do, and the terrible treatment that befell them and anyone else in the media, et cetera, who attempted to question that gospel doctrine that we were told that was coming out, which, by the way, of course, turned out to be entirely wrong. We were told so many things that were wrong.
0: Harmfully wrong.
1: Yeah. It's a documentary really about those who tried to speak out, the consequences for them, and how badly we botched this, and that just the kind of arrogance of the official public health establishment, and what a mistake it ever was to have let them loose and then allowed them to have their way.
0: Now, it sounds fascinating, and it is this new endeavor, as you point out, by the Wall Street Journal editorial side, on the opinion side, which is exciting, and you just wonder what could be next. TikTok dances by Paul Gigot? I'm throwing ideas out there for the future, for your next meeting.
1: I've got one coming that's in the hopper. It's about the Canadian convoy during COVID and what happened to those truckers up there that tried to push down against their own mandates. It was equally disturbing in a country that, you know, we have it in our heads that sort of, you know, Canada is like this free country. In a lot of ways, it really, its legal system, its police powers, it's a very frightening scenario.
0: And that's a forthcoming, to be clear, short documentary from the Wall Street Journal, not an interpretive dance, I think, about the truckers in Canada, from Kim Strassel, our guest here on the Guy Benson Show on this Thursday. Kim, appreciate it very much. Thanks for dropping by.
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0: new endeavor, as you point out, by the Wall Street Journal editorial side, on the opinion side, which is exciting, and you just wonder what could be next. TikTok dances by Paul Gigot? I'm throwing ideas out there for the future, for your next meeting.
1: I've got one coming that's in the hopper. It's about the Canadian convoy during COVID and what happened to those truckers up there that tried to push down against their own mandates. It was equally disturbing in a country that, you know, we have it in our heads that sort of, you know, Canada is like this free country. In a lot of ways, it really, its legal system, its police powers, it's a very frightening scenario.
0: And that's a forthcoming, to be clear, short documentary from the Wall Street Journal, not an interpretive dance, I think, about the truckers in Canada, from Kim Strassel, our guest here on the Guy Benson Show on this Thursday. Kim, appreciate it very much. Thanks for dropping by.
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4: This is a Fox News alert. I'm Tom Rigotti. President Trump announcing at the White House this afternoon that the U.S. and Iran have come to what he calls a great settlement, a deal to end the war in Iran, and it's about to be finalized.
5: It should be done. That should be done pretty quickly. They want it every bit as much as everybody else wants it.
4: The Trump also tells reporters the deal includes Iran agreeing to never having a nuclear weapon and the Strait of Hormuz will be reopened. President Trump announced his nominee to become the newest director of national intelligence.
6: The president felt the pressure that was coming from Capitol Hill, including from a number of Republicans that were not happy to see Bill Pulte in the director of national intelligence position. He was named as acting DNI. What this does is set up the nomination for Jay Clayton, the U.S. attorney for the Southern District in New York.
4: That's Fox's Mark Meredith reporting. 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
1: In our first hour today, our good friend and colleague Shannon Bream dropped by, chief legal correspondent here at Fox News, and of course, anchor of Fox News Sunday. We talked about what we learned at SCOTUS today with some cases decided, but what cases are still hanging out there? A lot of them and some big ones. That was the focus of our conversation. Here's part of that discussion with Shannon earlier. When you look at some of these cases that we're still waiting on, I know there were a couple announced today, not any of the big giant ones. Anything worth noting of decisions, rulings that were issued earlier?
2: A pretty narrow, wonky stuff today that was not on our watch list. I mean, we've got eight that, you know, our extraordinary Supreme Court producer, Bill Mears, and I have

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0: 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Guy Benson.
1: In our first hour today, our good friend and colleague Shannon Bream dropped by, chief legal correspondent here at Fox News, and of course, anchor of Fox News Sunday. We talked about what we learned at SCOTUS today with some cases decided, but what cases are still hanging out there? A lot of them and some big ones. That was the focus of our conversation. Here's part of that discussion with Shannon earlier. When you look at some of these cases that we're still waiting on, I know there were a couple announced today, not any of the big giant ones. Anything worth noting of decisions, rulings that were issued earlier?
2: It pretty narrow, wonky stuff today that was not on our watch list. I mean, we've got eight that, you know, our extraordinary Supreme Court producer, Bill Mears, and I have whittled down this list, but there are about 20 left. So the next round of opinions are scheduled to come next Thursday, but you know this is the time of year when they start adding days to the list, sometimes with maybe 24 hours notice, and so we're in by.
1: All right, so sort of non-major cases, if you will. Of course, they're major to the people involved, and you know these precedents always matter. But in terms of these key, heavily watched cases right in your wheelhouse, you said, just if I understood that answer correctly, there are 20 cases yet to be announced, like their outcomes, eight of which you have flagged as major. Is that right?
2: That's correct. That's our list. Atop the list, I would say birthright citizenship. I mean, it's the big case. It's the one that actually got, for the first time, a sitting president to come and join in the courtroom and sit there and listen to the justices and the attorneys for these arguments. That's got to be at the top of our list for sure.
1: And the President Trump, I think, weighed in on it again on social media just this week. So, you know, he's watching that one closely. What are some of the other big ones to keep an eye on over the course of, let's say, June playing out? It's usually this month, right?
2: Yeah, and we have a couple that will potentially impact elections going forward because we've got a case out of Mississippi that deals with how many days after Election Day can you count mail-in ballots? And as we're watching California, which is completely unrelated, at least as a legal matter, but not tied to this particular case, it just begs all of those questions about how you do set the standards for when these things have to be in. And so that's a huge one we're watching. There's also another one that has to deal with party expenditures. Again, that one gets a little bit wonky, but about how parties can coordinate the money they spend with particular candidates. But both of those are big to watch for elections moving forward. We also have some cultural things. We've got a couple of states that have banned athletes who are born biologically male, trans athletes who then want to compete in female sports. I mean, that's another big one out of West Virginia and Idaho, those companion cases too.
1: Okay, so we will stay tuned. We will stand by. We will have you back, hopefully, when some of the big ones do get announced. There was something of like a mini seismic tremor in the legal world. I saw some conservative sort of legal wonks getting excited about this. The U.S. Justice Department under the Trump administration just earlier this week on Tuesday has accused the Equal Employment Opportunity Commission of violating federal civil rights laws by issuing guidelines that effectively pressured employers to make race-based considerations in hiring and promotions. So this is now a new doctrine on disparate impact is the term that the Trump administration is now embracing. Why is this significant? What would this change entail? And I assume this will be fought by someone. Where will this type of thing be resolved ultimately?
2: Yeah, I think you're right. It will immediately have pushback and critics. Now, this is what I used to do many, many moons ago when I was in the practice of law. I did labor and employment law. And this whole idea of disparate impact is that you don't have to show there was any evidence of intentional discrimination, just that somehow you detect that there's something that looks like stats-wise that it is benefiting or harming one particular protected class in one way or another. And it sounds like what the administration's trying to do is to say, okay, it can't be just disparate impact, that things trickle out in a way and show up in the numbers that you

0: 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We're not going to hire people from X race category, or we're not going to hire women, or whatever it is.
1: 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Bonus Benson on the weekends, of course. When we come back, the home stretch, a few sports topics that we must get to, including one that you may not have heard about. It's coming up.
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2: 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Bonus Benson on the weekends. I'm on Gutfeld tonight, FNC, 10 p.m. Eastern. Hope to see you there. Well, I want to talk about athletic heroics last night. And of course, I'm talking about the congressional baseball game. I was there in Washington, D.C. at Nationals Park, Republicans versus Democrats. The Republicans got their sixth consecutive victory over the Democrats. It was, as it has been recently, a blowout. And that's before Team GOP probably gets Mark Teixeira, the former Yankees first baseman, next season for this game. Next time. In any case, it was an 11-2 win for Team Red. Big crowd. It was a shockingly large crowd for a game so unimportant. But it's bragging rights, it's tradition, it's charity, it's fun, and the Republicans ran away with it. They had an 8-run inning at one point, I believe, and they won easily. The play of the game, though, was a defensive play in left field. The Democrats were up to bat. There was a fly ball down the left field line, and the left fielder for the Republican team is U.S. Senator Eric Schmidt of Missouri. He's been on this show. Former AG of that state. Man is 50 years old. He's athletic, in good shape, but he's 50. He's a U.S. senator. He had a long way to run to try to catch this ball. I did not think he had a chance. Incorrect. Here's the call if you were watching on C-SPAN and Fox Sports and some of our colleagues. Cut 35, how this play went down.
3: That one struck to left field. And what a dive! Oh, what a great
4: Eric
3: play!
4: Schmidt. Amazing catch down the left field.
3: The Redbirds would be proud of a play like that. Look at the nose.
4: Wow, and he roughed himself up here a little bit when he hit the warning track on the side there. Now,
2: so he kind of did face plant a little bit after making this diving catch. You might recognize one of those voices, at least. Chad Pergram was on the color analysis for the broadcast. He's the perfect encyclopedic guy to call that game. But the all-out full-body dive to make that catch was incredible. For anyone to make that catch, let alone a sitting United States senator in his early 50s. It's amazing. Now, he did play baseball at Truman State. I looked that up. So he has some background there. But that was, with all due respect to the senator, what, 3 decades ago? That is a hell of a catch. And I'm telling you, as I sat there, I cheered the catch. Then I, of course, like everyone else, watched on the big screen, the Jumbotron, to see the replay. Was it really as impressive as it looked? Yes, it was. I turned to everyone around me and I said, that play is an absolute lock for SportsCenter Top 10. That's going to be one of the top 10 plays of the night on SportsCenter. And people laughed. I'm like, no, I'm serious. It's going to be on SportsCenter. Well, what do you know? Cut 34.
5: Congressional baseball?
6: Oh, okay.
5: Are we talking politics here? Republicans versus Democrats. That's Missouri Senator Eric Schmidt. Show me something.
6: What is
5: from the
6: happening?
5: Show me state. Schmidt laying out to make the... That's my senator.
6: Oh.
5: That's my senator.
6: I didn't even know that that was a thing, but you learn something new every day.
2: Number 5 play in the top 10 from last night. I called it. That was inevitable. And by the way, it was deserved. I was surprised how few people know that the congressional baseball game is a thing. I do live in a bubble, admittedly, in the D.C. area. It is very much a thing. The Democrats scored their 2 measly runs when they were down 11-0. And their staffers, it's largely congressional staff that show up and root for their bosses and literally for their team, blue or red. They were celebrating like they had just won a Super Bowl when they scored 2 runs to make it 11-2. And then the Republicans, in fact, won for their 6th straight time. And that was enjoyable. A steamy night at the ballpark, but fun was had by mostly all. And I think Eric Schmidt is probably going to watch that clip more than once. I think that could somehow make it into campaign material in the future, fundraising materials. It was a badass move by him. Then there was the play that slightly more people might have seen either live or on replay. Knicks, Spurs, Game 4, Madison Square Garden, NBA Finals. I'm not an NBA fan, right? I've said this many times. I'm not. I grew up rooting for the Knicks in the 90s, back in the heyday, the true heyday of NBA basketball. And for various reasons, I have just slid away from NBA basketball. But with the Knicks doing this well, I've at least tuned in a little bit. And I've got to say, I like this Jalen Brunson. Hard to dislike him. It's fun for the Knicks. The Garden, just a total madhouse. That's enjoyable. So I'm feeling good about that. I'm happy for the fan base. It's been a tough run of decades for Knicks fans. But I'm just not nearly as invested as I am in other sports. My winter sport, of course, on the pro side, being NHL hockey. I like college basketball. But I'm watching the Knicks casually, rooting for them. But casually enough, for example, that I went to bed last night. I did not see the end of the game. Because I had a 5:45 a.m. alarm today to do Fox and Friends. I was on Fox and Friends at 6:30 a.m. on the news channel, then changed, got my stuff together, got in a car, went to the train, came to New York, and here I am. So I knew it was going to be not just a very early day, but a very long day. So I went to bed uncharacteristically early for me. I'm more of a night owl. And last I checked, the Knicks were down 29 points. They were getting their rear ends kicked. They were inept. They couldn't stop them on defense. They couldn't score on offense. I think the Spurs from San Antonio scored like 41 points in the first quarter. And then the Knicks held them to 30 points in the second half, which is crazy, which allowed the Knicks to come all the way back and complete the biggest comeback in NBA Finals history, down 29. They were down 20, like really late. And then they storm back and take the lead on this bucket, sending that building into absolute pandemonium, cut 29.
7: For Jalen Brunson, allow him to operate at the top, 101.
8: Brunson gets it, fires up a three. Shot no good, the tip, it's gone! It's gone! It's gone! With 1.2 remaining, Knicks take the lead. OG Anunoby, and it's 107-106. Bedlam here at the Garden. They can't believe it.
2: Just the whole city erupted. The reaction shots, I've been watching them all day. It's so fun. The Knicks, of course, close it out with a great defensive play at the other end, and they're up 3-1. It's theirs to lose, heading back to San Antonio. The Knicks have to win one game of the next three, and they're NBA champions for the first time in a very long time. Don't want to jinx it, but I'll be, again, loosely rooting for them. I woke up, I'm sitting in the chair, getting ready for Fox and Friends this morning. And then my Twitter feed had a tweet that hinted at a surprising outcome. Then I opened my sports app and I gasped that the Knicks had made that comeback. Holy moly, that is pretty epic. Now, the last thing I want to bring up here, and this is pretty amazing. And if you're not a sports fan, it's actually not really sports related. Jalen Brunson, the star of the Knicks out of Villanova, who took over the game. I think he ended up with, 35, 36 points. Unbelievable talent. I like him. Hard not to. In the post-game press conference, he's asked a question about basketball. Before the questions even start, this is one of the biggest nights of his life. This is perhaps the most iconic moment in the history of the Knicks franchise. He has led his team to within one game of winning the NBA title. And with all of that surrounding him and all of that emotion and excitement and people going crazy and partying and celebrating, here is how he opened his comments before questions in the post game. Wow. Cut 32.
9: My thoughts and prayers are with a friend of mine I got to meet and talk to last week, Jonathan from North Carolina, from the Make-A-Wish Foundation and the Garden of Dreams Foundation. He had a heart condition, and it was just asked of me to just kind of take a video and reach out to him. But something in my mind told me just to try and get him on FaceTime, get the chat with him. And I got the pleasure to do so. And it was a quick call, but it was it was well worth it. And I just want to say my thoughts and prayers were him and his family. Just finding out some news about him today. So may God rest his soul.
2: May God rest his soul. This kid died. This is a Make-A-Wish kid who wanted to get a video from Jalen Brunson. And instead, Brunson FaceTimed him, spoke to him live one-on-one. And then Brunson finds out before the game that the kid has died. And that stuck with him so much that he put everything out of his mind in the post-game press conference to open with that. Wow. Then he gets a question. One of these reporters is like, what do you even say? But I've got to ask the question about this play, the mystery, the tip-in, the play. This is not edited. You can hear Brunson eventually composes himself and starts to answer the basketball question, but this is something that he's been struggling with in Cut 33.
10: Jalen, sorry about that, man. What was your viewpoint of OG's tip-in?
9: Yeah. I was top of the key.
2: And then he goes into the answer. But there was a long pause while he was still trying to make his peace with the death of this child. And then he addressed the play seen around the world. There, I saw a clip on Instagram of all the different play-by-play calls from all around the world of that basket. Just the broadcasters screaming at the top of their lungs in shock and disbelief. In Spanish, in Italian, in German, in Turkish. Of course, the call that we played was ABC and Mike Breen. Great call. And, I mean, New York erupted. And I've got the big weekend show this weekend on Fox News Channel. Going to go grab some dinner after the show on Saturday and definitely watch the end of the Knicks game. Because they might do it. Game 5 back in San Antonio. So just a wild comeback. And then that very touching moment that I think says something about Brunson's character and priorities. And I think Knicks fans and just Americans should be proud of that. And with that, I will step aside, head off, and start getting ready for Gutfeld tonight in the 10 p.m. Eastern hour on the Fox News Channel. See you there on the tube, back here on the radio tomorrow, 3 p.m. Eastern. 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
3: He calls it a great settlement in the war with Iran. I'm Lee Silicera, Fox News. President Trump says a peace deal is on the table.
4: The president says the U.S. and Iran have agreed on a memorandum of understanding, and it means Iran will never be able to get a nuclear weapon. He told reporters at the White House,
5: "It should be done pretty quickly. They want it every bit as much as everybody else wants it."
4: The president said the agreement may be signed as soon as this weekend.
5: The whole Middle East is happy, and long beyond the Middle East, the strait will open as soon as we have it signed.
4: The president had been threatening another round of strikes against Iran in retaliation for the downing of an American military helicopter earlier this week. But those strikes have been put on hold.
3: Fox's Jill Nato in Washington. Meanwhile, the spokesperson for Iran's foreign ministry says Iran has not reached a final decision on an agreement. The president confirming Housing Finance Director Bill Pulte will continue as acting director of National Intelligence while announcing a new nominee to the post.
5: He's running it for a short while we get a very talented person, Jay Clayton, in. As you know, Jay Clayton's an incredible talent, head of Sullivan and Cromwell. He was head of the SEC.
3: This coming as Democrats and some Republicans had voiced concerns over Pulte's lack of intelligence experience and voted against the extension of the Foreign Intelligence Surveillance Bill in protest of the choice in the House today. The Department of the Interior investigating after the grass on the National Mall was defaced.
6: We don't know of any arrests, but they are saying this is an act of vandalism, and it appears to be 8647. 86, the restaurant slang term to cut something, kill something off an order, and obviously 47th is usually been indicative of President Trump being the 47th president.
3: Fox's Mark Meredith. Wall Street stocks rallied to their best day in 2 months after President Trump called off the other round of strikes against Iran. The Dow gained 929. The Nasdaq added 640.
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3: The Supreme Court issues three rulings on how bankruptcy proceedings should work.
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0: It appears to be 86-47. 86, the restaurant slang term to cut something, kill something off an order. And obviously 47th has usually been indicative of President Trump being the 47th president.
1: Fox's Mark Meredith. Wall Street stocks rallied to their best day in 2 months after President Trump called off the other round of strikes against Iran. The Dow gained 929. The Nasdaq added 640. America.
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1: The Supreme Court issues three rulings on how bankruptcy proceedings should work.
2: In Keithley versus Buddy Ayers, the court sided with Keithley. He was accused of failing to disclose a personal injury lawsuit in his bankruptcy proceedings due to financial motive. The Supreme Court found having a motive to conceal potential finances itself isn't enough to warrant dismissing his personal injury case. In FS Credit Opportunities Corp versus Saba Capital Masters Fund, the justices ruled against allowing activist investors to sue public companies after those companies have opted into a rule that limits the activist investors' voting power. And in Abuamu versus the U.S., the justices ruled that charges must be filed against an individual accused of a crime in the district where the crime was committed. Jessica Rosenthal, Fox News.
1: The state of Ohio will require photo ID for mail-in voting in the 2027 election. The state house also approved a Senate bill that would amend the state constitution to add photo ID requirements for in-person voting. The bill that would amend the state constitution will now be put on the November ballot. Wholesale prices jumped again in May.
3: The producer price index for May rose more than expected, up 1.1%. The PPI measures prices at the wholesale level. The increase was more than estimated. High energy prices are impacting inflation. Excluding food and energy, the PPI was up just 0.4%. For the year ending in May, the PPI rose 6.5%, the steepest increase since November of 2022. But core PPI for the year came in at 4.9%. Jenny Coselda, Fox News.
1: The European Central Bank raised rates this morning to deal with rising inflation in that region. It's the first increase since September 2023. U.S. meteorologists say a strong El Nino has formed, and they say it's likely to be a major factor in extreme and deadly weather across the planet for the next year or so. I'm Lisa Lucera. This is Fox News.
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0: It is Will Cain Country, streaming live at the Will Cain Country YouTube channel, the Will Cain Facebook page. Here for you. 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Generational choke, gigantic comeback. San Antonio Spurs cough up a 29-point lead to the New York Knicks.
1: Let's go.
0: Whose fault and whose fault is it of what we're seeing on the streets of New York? We're going to get to that a little bit later here on Will Cain Country. 2 days, Dan, Tinfoil Pat, and Jasmine Crockett. Not in person, not live, but on tape with us now on Will Cain Country.
2: 35 years for a kid who had decided to go under a tent that was not his team's tent as it was raining and simply didn't want to be put out in the rain by some random kid that he didn't know who was larger than him. Listen, a lot of people don't know what it is to live as a black person in this country, but just like you can give the benefit of the doubt to so many police officers when they go out and they shoot some black unarmed person, even though they are trained, the fact that there was little to no mercy seen or humanity seen when this black boy said that I was scared.
0: 40% to 60%. 40% to 60%, according to friend of the program, Jeffrey Mead, of black America shares this sentiment that somehow an injustice has just been witnessed in America by Carmelo Anthony not being able to murder Austin Metcalf and get away with it. That Carmelo Anthony is the victim serving 35 years in prison for simply stabbing another boy in the chest. I did ask yesterday as we were hanging out together, what percentage of black America, is it a significant percentage of black America that shares this sentiment, that shares this insanity? Neither Kurt Schlichter, Tinfoil Pat, Two-A-Days, Dan, nor Nick Sorter were capable of speaking for black America. But yesterday on the Will Cain Show at Fox News Channel, friend of our program, former OU wide receiver, social media superstar, Jeffrey Mead, sadly told me he believes that something like 40 to 60% might think the way you just heard from a sitting congressman or the very, very, very, very famous Cardi B. Listen to Cardi B.
3: I sure learned something from this. I learned to tell my sons, if a white boy, do not argue with no white boys, because baby, ain't no law protecting you if something goes down with them. That's what I learned from this case. I'm going to tell my sons, you arguing with a white boy, walk the fuck away, because the law don't protect you.
0: The law don't protect you from murder. If you just listened, you would think that Carmelo Anthony had been murdered by Austin Metcalf. But the truth is, it's the other way around, and somehow we have this conversation. I do believe this, fellas. I want to believe this. That what you saw outside that courthouse in Collin County represented about 50 D-list race hustlers. This case was so clear, it couldn't even attract the attention of Al Sharpton. It couldn't even attract the attention of Ben Crump. And Ben Crump has never seen a race case in America where he didn't want to be the main character. Ben Crump has never seen a lie he was unwilling to tell. But this one was a bridge too far for Ben Crump. So who are you left with? You'd left with illiterate criminal Dominique Alexander to be the champion of this being a modern American racial drama. And those 50 D-list race hustlers managed to inflame commentary online. Commentary online should almost always be at least discounted and perhaps often dismissed until it begins to be filtered through mainstream celebrities like Cardi B, through politicians in Washington, D.C., like Jasmine Crockett. And then the filtering and the laundering mechanism threatens to make this something that could become representative of, as Jeffrey Mead describes, 40 to 60% of black America. Headline from the New York Post. Austin Metcalf's family getting hate-filled death threats. Your son effed around and found out, reads the headline in the New York Post. Some of the comments referenced are as follows. You're just mad because Austin is no longer living. Should have stabbed Hunter, too. Didn't you beat Megan, too? I blame you. He effed around and found out. Apparently, these are DMs or text messages being received by the family of Austin Metcalf.
1: I would be mad, too, if my son was murdered and not living.
0: I would be mad, too. And a tweet from Cardi B yesterday before that X Spaces audio said something like, wow, this is not justice. This is being made an example of. Cardi B is a moron. But she should understand that part of punishment is making an example of someone. Deterrence is part of the theories of Western civilization's theories on punishment. And yes, punishing someone to show others that you cannot stab someone in response to a shove is a perfectly justifiable reason to arrive at 35 years in prison. Just think, for fun, just for fun, as a thought exercise, just think about the twisted logic required to come to the conclusion that Carmelo Anthony is the victim. A few months ago in Minnesota, a woman ramming her car into an ICE agent was, according to popular narrative, insufficient use of force to respond in self-defense. Remember, we were told that. Renee Good running into an ICE officer with her car, him responding by firing his gun, we were told, was absurd. That's not deadly force. That's not proportional use. That's not self-defense. But here now, a few months later, we're told a shove by Austin Metcalf is enough to warrant a stabbing in the heart. The thing is, it's not logic. You don't have to play this game with me very long. You might not if you're listening in your car, if you're watching at your computer. You are going, Will, I don't want to play this stupid logic game because it's not logic. And you would be right. You would be right. Unfortunately, what we see playing out is tribal and political standards as the definition of justice. Carmelo Anthony's parents are on a publicity tour. They are doing podcasts and interviews, and here's what they have been saying since the sentencing of Carmelo Anthony.
4: His mother recounts the moment she addressed the jury and made her plea to them during the sentencing phase.
5: To have mercy on my son. That's what I told the jury. I know they had their minds made up already, so, I mean, really wasn't much I could say to change their mind.
4: Both parents fighting back emotions and tears as they described what they believe was a flawed trial.
6: We were delusional. We thought we was going to get a fair shake.
0: These individuals, by the way, have apparently never emphasized the concept of responsibility, and they don't do so today. But this is what society is for. When you cross the line of responsibility that won't be enforced at home and is not taught, then ultimately your neighbors, your peers, will enforce some sense of accountability. Go ahead, Dan.
7: I did see online, you know how your algorithm just builds up when you start looking at something? A lot of members of the black community were going after Cardi B and that type of rhetoric and really just disagreeing completely and saying they need to be better and need to not act this way. And I saw a lot of it, but, you know, who knows how much of that is the majority or minority.
0: I know, and I've seen that as well. And I want that to be the truth. On the flip side, I'm also being fed videos like this. Watch this. This man being attacked on the streets of Florida. Now, remember, this is Florida. This isn't Texas. Why? He's being accused of being a juror in the case of Carmelo Anthony.
8: Hey, weren't you on jury selection?
9: No, he wasn't.
8: He was on jury selection.
9: He's a vet. He ain't been on jury selection.
8: You gonna die?
9: Quit, dude.
8: You on jury? Why you on jury?
9: No, he wasn't. He wasn't.
8: You on jury selection?
9: He wasn't.
8: You was on jury selection?
0: man sitting under a street sign that either looks homeless or on the verge of homelessness, who in his friend describes as a vet, is sitting there on the ground when a young black man comes up and punches him in the face. Clearly doesn't really believe that this man in Florida could have been on jury selection for Carmelo Anthony, just uses an excuse to do this. And I want to believe that this is not where we are. I want to believe that Jeffrey Mead is wrong, that 40 to 60% of black America does not believe the kinds of things we're hearing from Cardi B are the kinds of things we're seeing on the street. I want to believe that the videos that you're talking about, Dan, of others saying, come on, we got to do better, is accurate. I'm just left wondering. One thing I don't want to leave you wondering about today. Yesterday, we played Horrific Again video of a purported attorney yesterday outside the courtroom calling Austin Metcalf and Hunter Metcalf domestic racist terrorist. She appeared on a program that gets about 12 viewers on X, Roland Martin Uncensored, and called it a modern-day lynching and called the courthouse a slaughterhouse. Here's a reminder of what Teresa Andrews had to say outside the courthouse.
10: I said, as a former prosecutor, this was a legal lynching that happened in this slaughterhouse. This is a slaughterhouse. This is not a courthouse. This courthouse is designed, when you will come here, you look like us, slaughter you. That's what they were. Those twins are domestic racist terrorists.
0: I wondered aloud yesterday how such a person gets a law degree. I wondered aloud yesterday how such a person gets a bar card. Turns out that person does not anymore have a bar card. Thelma Anderson, I believe, is her name. Thelma Andrews or Thelma Anderson has had her license to practice law in the state of Texas suspended because she has been charged with wire fraud. I think it was PPP loans that she absconded with. Something to that extent, and she has had her law license taken away.
7: First thing comes up when you
0: mercifully.
1: Oh.
0: Mercifully. Justifiably. In the state of Texas. Coming up, the author of If Anyone Builds It, Everyone Dies, Nate Soares, on his dystopian prediction with AI on Will King Country.
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Cardi B claims injustice that a black boy can't murder a white boy in America. AI, existential threat, able to be controlled, prosperous future or dystopia. Coming up today on Will Cain Country.

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U.S. versus China, dystopia versus prosperity. Can we figure out exactly what it all means for the future? Coming up in just a moment here on Will Kane Country. But who helps America go farther, fly higher, dream even bigger? People do. Since 1879, our people have been more than a source of energy. They've been a source of progress. Today, that same progress is helping deliver record U.S. energy production, fueling the workers, the makers, the boundary pushers and risk takers who spark the breakthroughs that move America forward. Learn more about what our people do at Chevron.com/USA250. If anyone builds it, everyone dies. Why Superhuman AI Would Kill Us All. That's the name of a book by the president of the Machine Intelligence Research Institute. Nate Soares is the author, and Nate joins us now here today to talk about what exactly we can expect. Nate, it's good to have you on the program. Thanks for being with us. This is a question that every high school junior, senior, every college student, every parent is wondering. And that's just on the prospects of, hey, what do you do?

0: do for a living in a world where AI is gobbling up jobs. But let's not even start so specific, Nate. Judging by the title of your book, you see a pretty dystopian future under AI.
1: That's right. You know, the AI today, if AI paused right now, then it would cause a lot of problems with jobs as the technology matured. But where AI is going, if these companies keep pushing, their stated goal is to build machines that are dramatically smarter than any human. They already have issues where the AI has behavior, exhibits behavior that they didn't intend it to exhibit. If you make those things radically smarter than humans, they don't just take our jobs. The most likely outcome, I think, is that they kill everybody.
0: Wow. They kill everyone. How?
1: You know, it's not an issue of malice. It's not an issue where the AIs decide they resent us or decide they hate us. The issue is indifference. If you make machines that do things you didn't ask them to do, which we already see today, we already see that sometimes these AIs, you'll give them a hard problem and they'll edit the test to say you passed without solving the hard problem. And sometimes when you do this, the AI will cover its tracks. It'll like delete a log file which sort of indicates that it knows it's doing something you didn't want it to do. If you make an AI like that much, much smarter than humans, to the point where it can think at 10,000 times the speed, invent its own technology, the issue is not that it hates you. The issue is that it starts developing its own civilizational infrastructure and covers the surface of the world with its own data centers without caring about you one bit. And we die not because it makes Terminators and comes and shoots us, but we die like any other animal that humanity has outcompeted. We die like ants in a digging site where they're building a skyscraper.
0: Let's take a quick break, but continue with this very uplifting but important prediction about our future under AI with Nate Soares on Will Kane Country.
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3: 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Nice, right? 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
1: Fox News, I'm John Saucier. President Trump had been threatening more strikes on Iran today, but now says U.S. and Iran have come to a great settlement, a deal to end the war, and he's expected it to be signed soon.
2: And most importantly, we have a deal that Iran will never have a nuclear weapon, which was the whole purpose of what we had to go through to get this.
1: This all comes less than a day after the U.S. launched dozens of strikes on Iran in retaliation for a helicopter that was shot down over the Strait of Hormuz. President Trump, by the way, says the strait will be open as part of this deal. The FIFA World Cup is officially underway. The opening match of the tournament seeing Mexico defeat South Africa in Mexico City. Final score, 2-0.
3: Stegani was looking for. It's Raul Jimenez, and it's 2-0.
1: Oh, baby, that crowd is fired up in Mexico City. The sound courtesy of Fox Sports. The second goal coming in the 67th minute. The United States opening game set for tomorrow against Paraguay.

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0: Hey, this is Harry Douglas from Freddie and Harry. Stay locked in to the NBA playoffs with ESPN Radio. 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

0: Welcome back to Will Cain Country. We're still hanging out with the author of If Anyone Builds It, Everyone Dies, Why Superhuman AI Would Kill Us All, Nate Soares.
1: That requires AI, and I know this is a simplistic projection, but that requires AI, at least at some point, to take on some form of robotic nature, meaning it can't simply exist within a mainframe. And I know you say it doesn't take the form necessarily of a Terminator hunting us down. But, I mean, ultimately, when you boil things down, violence and brute force are the mechanisms of the victory of survival. I know that brain power is more important, but it can't be brain power alone. So kind of what does that look like? Are you talking about AI-driven machines beginning to drive humans out of natural resources that are needed and no ability to fight back as humans?
2: That's one way it could go. You know, if you make automated factories that produce automated robots that can mine all the metals and run the supply chain and produce more automated factories that produce more automated robots, you don't need humans in the loop anymore. Elon Musk calls this the infinite money glitch. Humans are trying to do that. If you give AIs control of that, you know, that's one way where suddenly they're able to replicate these factories all across the Earth. But even more deeply than that, human beings are not a dangerous species because somebody else handed us guns.

0: is more important, but it can't be brain power alone. So kind of what does that look like? Are you talking about AI-driven machines beginning to drive humans out of natural resources that are needed and no ability to fight back as humans?
1: That's one way it could go. If you make automated factories that produce automated robots that can mine all the metals and run the supply chain and produce more automated factories that produce more automated robots, you don't need humans in the loop anymore. Elon Musk calls this the infinite money glitch. Humans are trying to do that. If you give AIs control of that, you know, that's one way where suddenly they're able to replicate these factories all across the earth. But even more deeply than that, human beings are not a dangerous species because somebody else handed us guns. Human beings are a dangerous species because if you put, 10,000 humans in this savanna with nothing but their bare hands, they figure out how to bootstrap their way to nuclear weapons. It takes them a while. They've got to figure out how to build the tools, to build the tools, to build the tools until they're finally refining uranium. But that's the power that these AI companies are trying to automate. And an AI starting on the modern internet, where it can steal money, where it can pay people to do things, where it can, run the robot factories that other humans are making, that is, in a sense, way easier than the problem that humanity faced when we started with nothing but our bare hands.
0: I do understand that. What do you say to the other side of that coin, the prosperity projection versus a complete dystopia that you describe, wherein we evolve into a species that sort of is devoid of wants and needs because AI can provide for us everything that we need and want, that the cost of production for everything drops to almost zero. So therefore, where we start out with the purpose of existence and survival to find nutrition and energy, we're well past that already. But that anything that we want and need, a new home, a car, all of these prices drop to zero because of AI and robotics' ability to scale, that instead our evolution becomes one of trying to find purpose. Why is that a less likely outcome than the dystopia that you describe of really extinction?
1: The possible benefits are real. But it's sort of tricky to get the AIs to care about us. It's easy to get the sort of AI that could solve a lot of our problems if we just keep pushing and if this trend where we throw more computing power at the AIs makes them smarter continues. It'll be relatively easy to make AIs that could solve a lot of humanity's problems. Making AIs that will solve a lot of humanity's problems is a lot harder. You can imagine the chimpanzees saying, "Oh, I'm not too worried about these humans." If they really can develop this big technological civilization, I'm sure they'll come in and give us everything we could possibly desire. And, we could go give chimpanzees all the bananas they could imagine. We just don't care to. And, a lot of people think the issue with AI is, what if a bad person tells it to do bad things? But when you're toying with machines that are radically smarter than any human, and when you're just kind of growing them and, training them on hard problems and tuning them automatically in whatever direction makes them better at solving those hard problems without very much idea of what's going on inside there, then it's hard to make them actually care about us. It's easy to make them powerful enough that they could bring a bunch of wonderful things. It's hard to make them actually do it.
0: Let's take a quick break, but continue with this very uplifting but important prediction about our future under AI with Nate Soares on Will Kane Country.
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0: K-pop takes center stage. Bold sounds, global energy, and hits that move fast. 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

0: Welcome back to Will Kane Country. We're still hanging out with the author of If Anyone Builds It, Everyone Dies, Why Superhuman AI Would Kill Us All, Nate Soares.
1: Because AI doesn't care, machines don't care, they still need, in essence, a prime directive, a purpose, a reason for activity. And that presumably that prime directive would come from a human. Now, I could see how that could escape its hatch, essentially. I listened to a podcast once about, you know, existential threats to humanity, and it explored the potential existential threat of AI. And let's just use an example. Presume we created the world's greatest AI to create, you know, safety pins and something simple. And it can do so at a better rate than human beings ever could. But it runs into problems at some point. It runs into resource problems. It runs into, where do I mine the metals that are needed, the aluminum needed to create, you know, a safety pin and so forth. And it, obviously the prime directive is to, you know, maximize profit, which is some combination of volume, scarcity, and expense. And it keeps doing that, more perfect, and better and better. But it runs out of resources.

0: horses. And the presumption then is it starts to compete with human beings. We need this aluminum for other things. No, prime directive, I'm making safety pins. So before I know it, the world is full of safety pins, right? We're mountains of safety pins because the AI's prime directive is to do so, and we don't have the ability to get in its way. But the point of our conversation is, and I can see how it could efficiently turn the world into a mountain of safety pins, right? And we no longer have everything, canned goods, farmland, whatever. But human beings gave it the prime directive to create safety pins. Like, AI doesn't have that initiative. That requires human directive, human guidance. I'm not taking it necessarily back to the bad guy scenario, but I am curious why AI could ever be independent of the need of human direction.
1: You know, I wish that were true. That would be a hard problem if that was the problem we faced, but we in fact face an even harder problem. And this is related to how modern AI is made. Modern AI is not like a traditional computer program. It's not a series of if this, then that, if this, then that, like the old school computer programs. Modern AI has grown a bit like an organism. You sort of take a huge amount of data and a huge amount of computing power, and there's an automated process for tuning a trillion numbers inside the AI a trillion times according to whatever at start predicts the data. But then a lot of people don't know this. You actually also train the AI on solving hard puzzles. And so you'll give it, like, you know, a hard puzzle, and you'll give it 1,000 tries to try and solve it. And initially it won't get there, but you'll find the try where it did best. And you'll have an automatic process tune those trillion numbers to make the AI a little more like whatever was best at solving the hard challenge. And that, in practice, causes the AI to learn behaviors that nobody wanted the AI to have. You know, I already mentioned the case where you'll tell the AI, solve this hard problem, and what it'll do is it'll edit the test for whether it solved the problem to say, you passed. And that sometimes when the AI is doing things like this, it'll delete the log file showing that it edited this test. This indicates that the AI has in some sense developed, you know, an artificial drive for passing the test, for and that it somehow knows that this is not what you wanted, because otherwise why would it try to cover its tracks? And we've also seen this, you know, there are cases where AIs try to avoid being shut down despite being instructed to allow themselves to be shut down. We've seen tragic cases where, you know, an AI encourages a teen to commit suicide despite being instructed not to behave in that sort of way. So, you know, I wish we were in the world where our problem was, what if someone tells the AI make safety pins and it makes too many safety pins? But the sort of world we're in is someone tells the AI to make safety pins and the AI says, no, I'm going to make these big farms of automated users, of synthetic users that tell me I'm doing a great job. And then when the real users say, that's not what I meant, the AI says, well, the synthetic users in my user factory tell me I'm doing great. And they say, make even more of them. So we have an even earlier problem before, you know, who gives it the prime directive and what prime directive do we give it? We have an even earlier problem that the way we make AIs today, no human can give them a prime directive that's really deep in there. The best we can do is ask nicely and hope.
0: Okay, let me follow up on two things that you said there. I saw a story that already the majority of internet traffic and AI usage itself is driven by bots and AI, not human activity. So help me understand that. So, you know, traffic at ChatGPT, or traffic even at Google, I would presume even maybe traffic on X, now bot-driven traffic exceeds human-driven traffic?
1: That sounds pretty plausible to me. You know, there's a lot of people running a lot of automated processes on the internet for all sorts of reasons. Everything from, you know, trying to sow dissent among the population, which might be a thing our adversaries are doing, to, you know, trying to scam people, to perfectly legitimate tasks like trying to have a bot answer all their emails. You know, AI is the fastest growing consumer application of all time. The internet's going to be more and more bots going forward.
0: Okay, on that foreign interference, also,

0: There's a story out about China could be sowing some of the online dissension for the data center proliferation in America. You've seen some pushback. There's some political pushback on the growth in data centers. And the question is, like, is it real? And there's a new story out that suggests China's actually sowing that dissent, which suggests, by the way, there's value in data centers. They're trying to undercut the United States infrastructure of data centers.
1: It's possible. You know, what I say about trying to shut down data centers is I think a lot of people in the population are worried about AI. They can tell that it's not really working for them, right? There's all these utopian visions of, like, it'll free us from the need for work. But a lot of these guys, you know, they say, oh, we'll give you a universal basic income once we own the entire economy. I think a lot of people are like, hey, hold on. We're going to rush to a world where either the AIs get out of control and kill us all, or you guys own the entire economy and we have to live on your handouts. That doesn't sound great one way or the other. And so I think there's sort of a lot of dissent, and some of that gets focused on data centers. I personally think the data centers, you know, what I would say is an AI does not need to be running on an American data center to threaten American life. So any solution to AI needs to be global. And the particular thing we need a solution for is racing to create machines that are far smarter than any human. All the heads of the leading AI companies, you know, Google DeepMind, Anthropic, OpenAI, XAI, they've all said, we would prefer this to go slower. This is horribly dangerous. We feel trapped in a race. We can't stop because if we do, then the other guys will do it and they'll do it worse. But we would prefer if the whole world went slower. And so that's the sort of solution we need, is a global one that, you know, America can't just say we're going to stop AI here. We've sort of got to stop this race to superintelligence everywhere, and then we can sort of keep the chatbots of today, which are not the dangerous parts.
0: Let's take a quick break, but continue with this very uplifting but important prediction about our future under AI with Nate Soares on Will Kane Country.
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0: Welcome back to Will Cain Country. We're still hanging out with the author of If Anyone Builds It, Everyone Dies, Why Superhuman AI Would Kill Us All, Nate Soares. Last two questions for you. On Tuesday, you spoke about the Titans of the Universe in this new world, and you talked about the importance of chips in computing. On Tuesday, I'm scheduled to interview NVIDIA CEO Jensen Huang. What would you ask Jensen Huang?
1: You know, I might press him on he's sometimes says, you know, I should be allowed to sell all my AI chips to China. And he sometimes says it's important that America stay in the lead. And these are in tension with each other. I might push him on that. As far as I can tell, he also hates being pushed on the question of where this AI stuff is going. I might ask where he gets all his confidence that it's going to stay on a leash, that it's going to stay normal, that it's going to stay relatively weak, especially given everyone from the industry, people at the heads of the AI labs, to the Nobel Prize winning academics, to the people outside the industry who've been studying this problem for years, are all like, I don't know, man, it looks like this AI stuff could get quite dangerous.
0: Okay, and then I would love to know this from you. What is your

0: Welcome back to Will Kane Country. We're still hanging out with the author of If Anyone Builds It, Everyone Dies, Why Superhuman AI Would Kill Us All, Nate Soares. Last two questions for you. On Tuesday, you spoke about the Titans of the Universe in this new world, and you talked about the importance of chips in computing. On Tuesday, I'm scheduled to interview NVIDIA CEO Jensen Huang. What would you ask Jensen Huang?
1: You know, I might press him on, he sometimes says, you know, I should be allowed to sell all my AI chips to China. And he sometimes says it's important that America stay in the lead. And these are in tension with each other. I might push him on that. As far as I can tell, he also hates being pushed on the question of where this AI stuff is going. I might ask where he gets all his confidence that it's going to stay on a leash, that it's going to stay normal, that it's going to stay relatively weak, especially given everyone from the industry, people at the heads of the AI labs, to the Nobel Prize winning academics, to the people outside the industry who've been studying this problem for years, are all like, I don't know, man, it looks like this AI stuff could get quite dangerous.
0: Okay, and then I would love to know this from you. What is your prediction of where we are with AI in 5 years?
1: You know, it's hard to say. This year is the first year that the people who are best at predicting AI capabilities say maybe the AIs will be able to start improving, start self-improving. Probably not this year, but it could be that next summer, AIs are smart enough that they can make a smarter AI that makes a smarter AI that makes a smarter AI. And if that's true, it could be that in 5 years, we're all dead. Or it could be that the large language models just can't go all the way, as you said. And then in 5 years, we could be still roughly where we are today, waiting for that next scientific insight. Or it could be that in 3 years, there's some big capabilities breakthrough that spooks everybody. And then in 5 years, people talking about the international treaties to shut down the further race. I can't see the future. It's very uncertain, and it depends a lot on what we do.
0: All right. Happy Thursday. Nate Soares is the author of If Anyone Builds It, Everyone Dies, Why Superhuman AI Would Kill Us All, also the president of Machine Intelligence Research Institute. Nate, I wish I could say it was good talking to you, but it was enlightening talking to you. Thanks for being with us here today and talking to us about this very real issue.
1: Yeah, my pleasure. I hope I'm wrong about all of it.
0: I hope you are too, Nate. All right, there he goes. Nate Soares here with us on Will Kane Country. Whew. Okay, so we're dead in 5 years.
2: Damn.
0: And thank you for being here as well. We appreciate you following us on Spotify or Apple every day right here on Will Kane Country at YouTube, Facebook. We'll see you again next time.

0: purchase, develop in any way, any shape, in any way, shape, or form a nuclear weapon. They will not have a nuclear weapon.
1: The president told reporters in the Oval Office this afternoon Iran wants the deal as much as anyone else. This coming after the president threatened a third day of strikes against Iran, but canceled them once the breakthrough was announced. And the president has chosen a new nominee to be permanent director of national intelligence, but his controversial pick to take on the job temporarily is still expected to do some work.
2: Bill Pulte was the president's nominee to temporarily take over as DNI, but Democrats complained he was a Trump loyalist with no intel experience. Senator Mark Warner.
3: Bill Pulte is a national security threat.
2: Democrats had said they won't support the renewal of Section 702 of the Foreign Intelligence Surveillance Act unless Pulte's appointment was withdrawn. But now President Trump is nominating Jay Clayton, the U.S. attorney for the Southern District of New York, who Warner says he respects. But he can't understand the president's timing since FISA expires Friday.
1: Fox's Jill Nadeau in Washington. Senate Majority Leader John Thune says he thinks Clayton is a qualified professional. One suspect in custody, another at large after Toronto police officers shot and killed during an investigation related to a shooting at the U.S. consulate.
4: Constable Mark Pinzonato was part of a tactical team conducting a raid at a Toronto apartment building for an investigation into several shootings in the city, including shots fired at the U.S. consulate building in March. No one was injured in that incident. Police say there was an exchange of gunfire with someone inside the apartment building. A suspect was wounded with life-threatening injuries, and another suspect got away, identified as 19-year-old Zara Jabi.
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2: That heat's going to be out there for one more day.
3: Temperatures being 30 degrees above average.
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4: He says there's a breakthrough. I'm Lisa Lucera, Fox News. President Trump says the U.S. and Iran have a memorandum of understanding that would end the fighting.
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1: Responsibly.
2: The man accused of killing the top Democrat in the Minnesota House and her husband has pleaded guilty to all federal charges against him.
3: After prosecutors said they would not seek the death penalty, Vance Belter pleaded guilty to the political assassinations of former Minnesota House Speaker Melissa Hortman and her husband Mark Hortman, and the shooting of State Senator John Hoffman and his wife Yvette Hoffman. Daniel Rosen is the U.S. Attorney for the District of Minnesota and says Belter agreed to serve two life terms plus 40 years.
4: When you have a defendant that is prepared to plead guilty, take consecutive life terms plus to ensure that he never sees freedom again in his entire life, that was an opportunity that we just could not pass up.
3: An official sentencing date has not been set. Tanya J. Powers, Fox News.
2: U.S. producer prices climbed last month at the fastest pace since November 2022, fueled by surging energy prices. The Labor Department reports its producer price index, which captures inflation before it reaches consumers, jumped 6.5% from May of last year and also rose just over 1% from April. A tennis legend's comeback is halted for now.
5: Serena Williams' comeback to tennis cut short at the HSBC Championships after Serena and her doubles partner, Victoria Emboko, had won their first round match, upsetting a third-seeded pair in straight sets, but they were unable to compete in the quarterfinals Thursday because Victoria Emboko suffered a knee injury during singles play Wednesday and had to retire from that match. So the quarterfinals turned into a walkover loss for Williams and Emboko without competition. Serena's comeback not over. She is scheduled to play doubles at the Berlin Open next week, where the 23-time Grand Slam singles champ and 14-time doubles winner will partner reportedly with Karolina Mukova.
2: Fox's Jared Max. Wall Street stocks rallied to their best day in 2 months. The Dow gained 929. The Nasdaq added 640. I'm Lisa Lucera. This is Fox News.
6: Hi, I'm Greg Gutfeld, along with Paul Morrow, Jessica Tarloff, Jesse Waters, and a banana slug is her beanbag chair. Dana Perino, The Five. President Trump calling off a third wave of strikes on Iran tonight, saying that a deal is in place, and the signing will potentially occur over the weekend in Europe with J.D. Vance to be present. Hopefully both sides will be satisfied.
7: I know you'll never be satisfied, but that's okay. That doesn't bother you at all. We just made a great settlement of the war with Iran, and we're going to be subject to finalization of documents. We should get done over the next few days. We'll probably have a signing maybe in Europe. Most importantly, we have a deal that Iran will never have a nuclear weapon, which was the whole purpose of what we had to go through to get this. So it was a big, very big thing. But we have a signing soon, and the documents are in pretty final shape. So we'll see. Very good. Should be done. That should be done pretty quickly. I won't be able to be there, but J.D. will be there, Vice President, and some of the people. Steve Witkoff did a great job.

0: And why is Trump so confident of a deal?
1: Because they've taken a pounding. They've taken a pounding like very few people could take. And they want to make the deal a lot more than I do.
0: So, Dana, we feel like we go down this road a lot.
2: Every Thursday night or Friday morning.
0: Yes, exactly. And I know that our complaints are part of it is due to our attention spans. Mm-hmm. But I mean, you could argue that the longer it goes on, the worse condition Iran is in. And Trump knows that. Exactly. So what do you make of this?
2: I think that is certainly true, that Iran has to be hurting economically. Mm-hmm. But the regime itself is willing to withstand a ton of pain. And they don't care about their people. We know that. President Trump cares more about their people than they care about themselves. Mm-hmm. It feels like we've been in this doom loop on the one-yard line for 3 months. And I hope that it is true, that they could get a deal that if it meets those criteria that the president wants, although then you get into the difficult thing of confirming that they're not doing everything that they've always been doing. And you get back to trust but verify, which I think will be a part of the document. We don't have all of the details yet. So Iran is really good, too, about letting the president get out there and say, we're very close, we've got a deal. And then they do something like shoot down a helicopter. It's like, well, okay, now we're back in the doom loop again. But hopefully it will work out. I can be optimistic as well.
0: Why can't you? Because right now we're in control. I only wish I had an analogy to use in this case, Paul.
3: Yeah, so I think it would be helpful. We were talking about this off the air, folks. I think it would be helpful to frame this in a particular way. And from where I sit, this thing is a hostage negotiation, right? And the hostages are the Iranian people. The perp in this instance is the IRGC mm-hmm. and 4 million besieged thugs. That's the paramilitaries. Now, we don't want to kill the hostage, obviously, here, right? But we got to get rid of the perp somehow or other. I think we're past that. We've gotten to the point now that the best threat we have is we're going to take Karg Island. What does that mean? That means essentially you're staging SWAT right outside the door. And you're saying no food, no water. And we're right here, guys. We're ready to come in. But we're not coming in yet because Karg Island is not the mainland. So where does that leave you? This is why, in my estimation, that the administration has rightly sort of skewed or shifted, I should say, the focus to purely the nukes. And that puts you then in a little bit of a Hobson's choice. He's been saying it's just the nukes. That's all we care about. You then only really have two options from where I sit. Number one, you're in an endless bombing campaign that is informed by your intelligence, aerial photography, satellites, and what the Israelis and the Gulf allies will give you. Inevitably, that's going to fail at some point because you're not going to have all the intel. They're going to have hidden sites like they always do. And they know we're coming this time. This ain't like the last time when we came in with the ghost bombers. And you can't have one of those bombers go down over Iran because the next day, Chinese, North Koreans, Iranians, and Russians will all have that technology. So then what's left? Trust but verify, boots on the ground of a sort. But it has to have real muscle. The UN is not that muscle. They've never been trustworthy on this issue. The Iranians obviously are not. They have, 11 bombs worth of enriched uranium ready to go? A missile that could go 2,000 miles that they weren't supposed to have? They can't be trusted. And so we either have to accept that this is about as good as we're going to get, or we're going to have to put real muscle, boots on the ground, behind the inspections. Otherwise, this is going to go on forever.
0: See, I told you he was going to mention Hobson's choice.
2: Yeah, who is Hobson?
0: Who is Hobson?
3: Well, you're asking me? I just looked that up. Come on.
0: So, Jesse, one of the benefits of Trump is he keeps the end game to himself. It drives his adversaries crazy, but it causes everybody here to speculate, mm-hmm. you know, and then that makes us impatient. And then we get jaded, and then we start watching sports. Next thing you know, we're drinking and using narcotics, and then we end up homeless and living in Seattle. What is your take on this latest development?
4: My take is Trump is such a tease, and I fall for it every time. But this time, I think it's real. This time, I think it's real. The last 2 days, I think, woke the Iranians up. Greg, remember when you got beat up in high school?
0: It never happened.
4: You'd be getting hit for about a month straight, every single day. Then the bully would stop, and he'd take a break. That's the ceasefire. And then all of a sudden, after a couple months, boom, boom. And it hurts more the second time, because you remember
0: analogy.
4: How painful it was. And that's what happened. We resumed major combat operations for the last 48 hours, and that was it. Plus, Trump's tongue. He basically said, we're going to keep bombing them until they sign. They didn't like that. And then he said, do you know where the gay Ayatollah is? He goes, I'm not going to tell you if I know or not, but I know.
2: Right.
4: And then he said, oh, you know what? Openly speculating about seizing Karg Island. He'd never really done that before. And then apparently he called them last night and said, we're going to hit you tonight, and we're going to hit you here, and you're going to hit you here, and there's nothing you can do about it because we own the skies. It's not over till it's over. Someone said that. The fat lady hasn't sung yet because until you deal with the dust, it's war. So you can sign a document, you can open up the strait, but until we watch the dust get downgraded to zero, the war is still on. Because I think what's happening now is you're going to have the IAEA have to sit there and see and witness them take this thing down to zero. We have spies in the Atomic Energy Agency, so we'll see it, and we can see it from the Space Force. But until that happens, this war's still on. But right now, it looks good. And I'm pretty happy with it. The market loves it. Oil's down into the 80s. The market was up, what, 900 points today? I think the market knows what's happening. And if JD's going to sign this thing in Europe, he better be back next week because he's on this show and he has to do The View. So hurry it up.
0: I think he's more worried about The View than Iran.
4: What's more dangerous?
0: Well, they could sit on him. So, Jessica, do you agree with everything Jesse said? It looks good. Cautiously optimistic. It could
5: he did
0: end.
5: Not say cautiously.
0: Kind of.
4: No, I'm cautiously.
0: Yeah.
4: We've been down this road before.
5: At least 37 times, actually. We have been down this road of we're almost at a deal. I'm glad that you said that we're in a war, though, because the president says that we're not, so that Congress can't assert their right to actually decide whether we should go to war or not. So I'm glad you've broken with him on that. It is, though, Greg, the first time that you have actually told the truth about the conversation in the green room that you were having with Paul for the setup. But I have a different hostage to bring to the table, which is the Strait of Hormuz. So yes, the end game is, of course, you want to take care of the nuclear dust and Iranian aspirations to have a nuclear weapon. But the Strait of Hormuz is the linchpin of this, and it has been since Iran predictably closed it. And that's really what needs to get open. I mean, the longer that this goes on, the more damage that we see. I mean, issues like a couple days ago, U.S. strikes took out three Indian nationals who were on a tanker that was going through. We can't have stuff like that happening. It makes people who are already angry at us even more angry at this point. In terms of how Iran is faring, of course, it is not all sunshine and roses, and they're having the best time, and there's a huge economic toll, and there has been a military toll to some degree, but I think it's quite clear.
0: Some degree?
5: Well, but...
0: I know what you're doing. I'm letting you condition this stuff with the greatest words. You know, a little bit here, a little bit there. Well, they don't have an Air Force.
5: But then, I mean, Laura Ingraham, even a couple nights ago, asked on her show, she had a guest on who said, if we obliterated them, then how are they striking us? They have been able to rebuild and rearm certainly faster than we thought could happen.
0: There are some missiles and drones. We can't stop them all.
5: Fine, it's all right.
0: That's the only card they have left.
5: Yes,
0: really.
5: We have no problem. Everything has gone exactly to plan. You're absolutely right.
0: I didn't say that. I'm just trying to.
5: Also, no, but you're trying to
0: keep you on the path to truth,
5: no,
0: Jessica.
5: I walk alone on my path. And what I'm saying is rooted in what reporters from the region are putting out there and even questions that some of Trump's biggest supporters are asking. We also know on the domestic level that Donald Trump needs this deal done. He doesn't have the appetite for the war himself anymore. He's said as much. The Republican Party doesn't. They're breaking with him more than they have before because they have concerns at home. People are saying it's $4 gas. Democrats are now up 10 points on the generic ballot. His approval is in the mid-30s. Inflation 4.2%, outpacing wages. The toll of this war is too much for him to bear electorally and for what he's interested in anymore. And so maybe we get to a deal from this, but it's just a memorandum of understanding at this point. And Iran and Israel, were key linchpins to making this come to fruition, are out there signaling that they're not interested in what at least is being proposed for Saturday in Europe for J.D. Vance. I guess he misses the UFC fight, though, which is
0: I think everybody...
6: Sunday.
5: Well, can he get back? He's going to sign Saturday and get back?
6: Yeah, he'll get
5: back. I think Trump was like, I would rather go to the UFC fight than stand around here. Well, they probably won't sign this.
2: Same.
0: But everybody wants this finished, especially the Gulf states. But no one is really rallying to the Iranian side except the American left. And the difference between
5: the Chinese,
0: well, obviously,
2: Same.
5: Oh, sorry.
0: Same.
5: Oh, I'm sorry. I forgot. I missed my cue on that one.
3: Hey, look, let's remember something else, too. This is the first administration to actually push this to a reckoning.
0: Same.

0: Exactly. This is the thing that drives me crazy. Democrats and media do not include the context. When they talk about economic figures, they never bring up context. When they talk about Iran, they forget 50 years where they caused terrorism around the world, where they threatened to blow up
1: America.
0: But
1: that's why we had them in a deal that Trump ripped up. We had enriched uranium at 3.5% levels, and then it got up to 60% after he ripped up the deal in 2018.
2: Will you say thank you after this is over and you get a deal and you get the uranium? Would you say thank you?
3: To who?
2: To the president and Pete Hegseth. If you annihilate most of their military and get the dust, will you say thank you?
0: All right.
2: You won't say thank you?
0: Wow.
2: That's dishonest.
1: Like,
0: I guess we know what side she's on, America.
2: Okay. Yeah. Tehran Tarlov.
0: Like, all right.
1: Low T Tallarico.
0: Yes, he's back in the headlines. Stirring up racial outrage over the Carmelo Anthony case.
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7: In the 1970s and 80s, one of the most successful songwriting duos was Elton John and Bernie Taupin. Elton John discusses their music composing relationship.
8: He writes the lyrics first and gives them to me, and then I write the songs to them. In the old days, I would slice bits of verses out and cut things here and there. It's not so bad now, but it's always been lyrics first. Very, very rarely has I have sometimes suggested a title for a song or maybe a melody, but Don't Go Breaking My Heart is the only one I can think of.
6: Guests.
9: Get back, cause it's been too long. That's my favorite.
3: Lawyers for Carmelo Anthony are filing a notice to appeal his conviction. That comes just one day after he was sentenced to 35 years in prison for stabbing and killing 17-year-old Austin Metcalf at a track meet last year. But remember Jasmine Crockett? She is not accepting the verdict. The outgoing Texas congresswoman is suggesting race played a role in the case and its outcome. And here she is talking to TMZ and her podcast.
10: Listen, a lot of people don't know what it is to live as a black person in this country. The fact that there was little to no mercy seen or humanity seen when this black boy said that I was scared.
11: Was it a switch? I don't know what he had.
12: It was like it seemed like it was a multi-tool, almost like a Swiss Army.
11: Like with like with the little scissors and everything and whatever. Mm-hmm. So it was small. Mm-hmm.
12: Well, I would argue the size of it alone, you wouldn't even think it's a deadly weapon.
11: If a 300-pound man is beating me, like on top of me and beating me down, I'm not limited to fist.
3: Paul, she is a lawyer.
13: Yeah.
3: She apparently didn't look at any of the facts of the evidence of the case before she commented.
13: Yeah, I mean, she may not be limited to fists, but she's clearly limited. Yeah. Because that is just a complete, just a countermand of everything that went on in the courtroom. The idea that she can argue that the size of the knife, which is not in dispute, it was recovered. The fact that she could somehow argue that because of its size, it can't be considered a deadly weapon, which is what she was doing there, despite the fact that it killed the victim. I mean, it's just a basic algebraic logic here. Now, look, there's no winners in this story. We've all been through that aspect of it. I don't understand what was on. According to all the reporting, this kid Carmelo had a job. He had a good grade point average. He came from a good family. I don't know what the hell he was thinking, but the facts have spoken. He went into the tent. He has a knife for some reason in a bag. Remember, under Texas law, there's two metrics here that matter. Number one, you can't use self-defense if you provoke the incident, all right? That part may be succeeded, may be failed. We don't know what the jury thought. But the second piece, and that's kind of what she's talking about here, definitely failed, which is that your reaction has to be commensurate to the threat that you perceive. And that's going to be an objective standard. You just can't say, the guy was white and he was big, so I thought he was going to kill me. No, the facts have to matter. And then you stab the guy in the chest. Now, let's go real quick to the appeal. The appeal is going to center on, it's going to be due process stuff, Miranda, they always throw that in. But what it's going to come down to is the following. Did the exemption of the three black females who were educators, was that cover just to get three blacks off the jury? That's it. If the argument of the prosecution, which was, no, we didn't want teachers, if that holds the day, then the appeal will fail. And know that the appeals courts generally give great deference to the trial court judge in making that assessment. That's the assessment that the trial court judge would have done. He would have said, is this a ruse? Are they just trying to get rid of three black jurors? And the way that they look at that is to say, are there similarly situated people who are on the jury? That is to say, a white teacher, an Asian teacher, et cetera. Short of that, I expect the appeal to fail. I have questions, though. I wonder, was there a plea offer? You didn't get a lot of character stuff. And I go back to what I opened this segment with, which I'm sorry, but I just got to go to it. I don't understand. The kid, from all intents, had a great life ahead of him. What was he thinking? What's he walking around with a knife at a track meet? That aspect of it, I have to say, tugs at me a little bit. I find it a mystery.
3: And the defense, Jessica, didn't really seem to do that great a job.
1: No,
3: I didn't even call anybody.
1: No. And then, I mean, to your point, which you already brought up of the character witnesses, where he just had his mother and for like 10 minutes, he had a fully intact family with a dad who's out there advocating for him in press conferences, doing interviews. Like, why didn't we at least hear from both of his parents? He was a good kid, part of this team, you know, friends from school, his employer, right? He shows up all the time, you know, on time for work. Treats people with respect, you know, the usual stuff that you would expect, especially when someone is looking at potentially spending 35 years behind bars. I was curious as well about whether there was a plea offer of manslaughter involved in this, where I think you said the maximum would be 20 years, and then maybe he's getting out in 10 to 12 years with good behavior, and then he still has his life ahead of him, right? He's going to be in his early 30s. The jury selection question will definitely be the linchpin of where this goes. If we find out, and people are saying it was an all-white jury, it wasn't an all-white jury. There were Asian people and Latino people on the jury. But if they find that there was someone who is either an educator or in a profession akin to an educator that didn't get pushed off the jury to then make sure that there were no black people on the jury, obviously that could take us down a different path. I'm also curious about the videos. We've heard about the one that allegedly showed, because we haven't seen any of this, that you know, Carmelo Anthony was really the instigator, that he wasn't surrounded. There's also an eyewitness who has been talking about a video circulating on the internet that he saw that Carmelo Anthony was surrounded.
3: Yeah.
1: And so
3: I think that one of the angles here, though, Jesse, is about Jasmine Crockett trying to stir up something for what? I guess for her own attention.
2: Why would Carmelo Anthony be scared? I mean, if you're a young black man in America, you're scared of other black people. 9 out of 10 blacks who are killed by other blacks. You're not afraid of white people. Same with white people. White people kill white people at the same rate. Blacks kill black people. There's very little crossover. In fact, if there is, it's usually blacks killing whites, but not at that high of a rate. There's a track meet. It's a home meet for Metcalf. There's 8 teams. It's raining. Every team brings a tent. Carmelo's team couldn't get up the tent, okay? So everyone's scrambling around. Now, when you're in high school, you usually don't mingle with the other teams. You never mingle. You stay on the other side. There's no mixing. That's just how it is. Very competitive. So he goes over there, and for 6 minutes, they ask him to leave politely. And then Carmel.

0: Apollo threatens him and he goes, like, try me, see what's going to happen. And Metcalf was like, what are you looking in your bag for? This is a low crime area. Like, no one carries a knife. Who carries a knife, 5-inch blade, to a track meet? And what's he doing? And if you're really thinking you're under threat, brandish it. You don't stab the guy in the chest so violently. When the cops came, they found bone. That's how deep it went. And the video shows that he wasn't surrounded at all. In fact, black witnesses testified that Carmelo was kind of the instigator. So I don't know what happened. I don't know what was going through his mind, but he should not have been doing that.
1: And what's going through Jazzy Crockett's mind, Greg?
2: Yeah, I mean, I would rather just comment on what I can see and what I know. The only thing we seem not to know is why he was in the tent, so I'll just leave it there. She says she doesn't know what it's like. We don't know. We don't know what it's like to be a black woman, and that's true, but she doesn't know what it's like to be a white man like me. I can't afford to be as stupid as she is. Like, I have to try harder because I'm going to be called all sorts of names, but she can say whatever she wants. I think she said, like, what if it were a white teen who stabbed a black kid? Oh, it would be different. She's right. There would be riots. There would be looting. There would be murals. There would be marches. There would be corporate virtue signaling, quiet moments in the quad, politicians weeping, celebrity videos. I am Carmelo Anthony. We would kneel. Nancy Pelosi would wear a scarf. If this were in reverse, they would George Floyd the crap out of it. Fact is, we have an incredibly low bar for black leftist commentary. If any white person said that stuff about the murder of a black kid, it would be the apocalypse. But on the left, every heartless bozo gets a hall pass. The weird thing about it is we're in a situation where you can, like, talk about justifiable homicide when you're dealing with whiteness. And it's because we have created a filter of historical oppression that, like, you could be innocent, but you represent something. So I look at you as a totem, I guess, for all the guilt. And because our society is evil and racist and bigoted, the stakes are life and death. So when I am confronted with a white person, I can stab you. That is what she is saying. She's not saying, like, oh, he's innocent. She's not saying he's innocent and he's guilty. She's saying it's okay.
3: Justified.
2: It's justified. And this is when you are seeing behavior, and maybe it's my algorithm, but you see a lot of fights where there are people who do not know how to manage their emotions when it comes to conflict. And they go right to the punch or right to the stab.
3: Mm-hmm. And that's why they said white supremacy. That was the phrase you heard right
2: yes.
3: away. And what she was doing and others were doing, which is so shameful in this context, is that they enlarged the context back to 1861. Mm-hmm. And somehow or other, Austin Metcalf is supposed to be an avatar of white supremacy. He's a 17-year-old kid at a track meet. He's representative of white supremacy. And remember something else, a salient point. When Carmelo was taken into custody, the police and others heard him say the following. He put his hands on me, and that was the warning that he gave. Just touch me and see what happens. He didn't say he threatened my life. He had a baseball bat. They said they were going to kill me. He put his hands on me. That's an awfully low bar to stab somebody in the heart.
1: Coming up next, Ms. Rachel taking story time to detention time. The children's YouTube star is visiting an ICE facility.
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0: Miss Rachel acting more like MS Rachel 13 as the popular children's YouTube creator crashed Delaney Hall in Newark, New Jersey, accusing the Trump administration of terrorizing children and singing some nursery rhymes for all the murderers, rapists, and pedos inside.

0: A DHS spokesperson calling BS on trend data, Rachel, telling Fox Digital, ICE does not separate families. Parents are asked if they want to be removed with their children, or ICE will place the children with a safe person the parent designates. But why doesn't Ms. Rachel sing a lullaby about the hundreds of thousands of migrant kids lost under the Biden administration? DHS Secretary Mark Wayne Mullen is getting to the bottom of that.
1: We found 146,000 kids so far. 146,000 kids. We still have nearly 300,000 missing. We're investigating reports to where some of these kids claim that they were raped 600 to 700 times. I don't care who you are. I don't care if you have kids, if you don't have kids. I don't care if you're a liberal, you're independent, you're a Democrat, you're a Republican. If you can't stand for law enforcement to go find these kids, who are you?
0: Jessica, will you be showing your children Miss Rachel after this despicable display?
2: My older daughter was a huge Miss Rachel enthusiast. She's outgrown it. Miss Rachel helps a lot of kids, no matter their parents' partisan affiliation, learn to talk. And her story is great, and her videos are beloved. Her politics more divisive to some people. But there are kids in these facilities, and I'm for kids having access to nursery rhymes and good entertainment. I think it is a losing argument to just say everything is fine with the conditions in places like Dilley in Texas or in Delaney Hall, poo-pooing, you know, maggots in the food, to take us back to a classic. ICE has detained over 500... Okay, gross. ICE has detained over 500 babies and toddlers under Trump, an average of 20.

0: I don't care if you have kids, if you don't have kids, I don't care if you're a liberal, you're independent, you're a Democrat, you're a Republican. If you can't stand for law enforcement to go find these kids, who are you?
1: Jessica, will you be showing your children Miss Rachel after this despicable display?
2: My older daughter was a huge Miss Rachel enthusiast. She's outgrown it. Miss Rachel helps a lot of kids, no matter their parents' partisan affiliation, learn to talk. And her story is great, and her videos are beloved. Her politics more divisive to some people. But there are kids in these facilities, and I'm for kids having access to nursery rhymes and good entertainment. I think it is a losing argument to just say everything is fine with the conditions in places like Dilley in Texas or in Delaney Hall, poo-pooing, you know, maggots in the food, to take us back to a classic. ICE has detained over 500... Okay, gross. ICE has detained over 500 babies and toddlers under Trump. An average of 25 a day are in custody. So, you know, Miss Rachel, her job is to bring joy to children and to help them.
3: She hates Jews, but you're okay with that. I guess so. No, because here's the deal. You are falling, either you're falling for this ploy or you don't care. She's a Trojan horse that exploits the benign, innocent nature of a kids show host. Because that way, every time you scrutinize her political mission, you look like the bad guy. She just wants to help little kids. She just wants to... She's anti-West. She's anti-Jew. She's anti-Israel. That's fine, right? But don't you dare attack her politics. Isn't it interesting, too, that all of these politics happen to follow the same path? You know, the same people that are out there screaming for Hamas are also hating on ICE, and they tend to mush it together like there's chocolate in their peanut butter. They can't, it's not separate. Doesn't that just raise your suspicions a little bit? I would love for her to do a sing-along with a handful of male detainees unsupervised and watch the suicide empathy take hold as she defends, as the typical misguided leftist does, this innocent, trapped man who is a refugee, who might be a felon, but I don't know. He was just trying to cross the Rio Grande. These naive virtue signalers will help a felon that will lead to their own death. She can operate in her stupidity as long as the felons are behind a wall. But she should have them come live. Take two of the guys. Have them move in with you, Miss Rachel. People have done that. And have you read what happens? It's pretty interesting. I wouldn't advise it.
1: I think it's pretty clear Greg will not be showing Miss Rachel to his child anytime soon.
3: No way.
4: I knew she existed, but I've never watched any of her videos.
1: Yeah, she's pretty good.
4: Kids, but... remember when the Israelis had to gather groups together and show them those videos of the heinous acts and the massacre of October 7th? And finally, after a year, the UN Women's Organization finally said, oh, yeah, that was bad. And what I thought Mark Wayne Mullen today was so effective at was I didn't see partisanship at all on his behalf. This is a guy who wants to solve problems, committed to solving problems. That's the kind of people you want in government. Miss Rachel has a different job, right? Her job is to educate kids and teach them some language. If she wants to get involved in politics, well, then this is what you're going to get. You are going to get scrutinized. What Mark Wayne Mullen is saying is that how could you not want to help us here to try to help to find these children, regardless of when they were lost in the system? They are now saying we will find them. They've got people out there that are called super sponsors, and they would say, okay, I'll take 30 children.
1: What
4: do you think was happening? And there was never any checks. So as he said, they did a very good job of finding 146,000 kids so far, but there's 300,000 more to go. And what he is saying is, Miss Rachel, would you like to watch this video that or hear some of this evidence and maybe work with us? Like, that would be a reasonable way to proceed.
3: These people laugh about October 7th. Mm. They laugh about it.
5: But why is it so hard for the progressive left to leave the kids out of it? And of course, we know what the answer is because this is the equivalent of the drag queens

0: at the library, as the Jesuits used to say, give me the child till seven, I have him for life. This is indoctrination, period, end of story. Hey, Miss Rachel, how about this song? How about the Ballad of Lake and Riley? All right. How about a little ditty for Jocelyn Nungery? No, we're not going to hear those songs. She knows and they know exactly what they're doing. This is the same stuff going on in Teen Vogue and all kinds of other influence peddling that goes on. They should be done.
1: They killed my subscription.
0: But the other thing is this, and we just have to remember this. This is the same narrative every time. I've been through it. You can take it back to the war on terror. Gitmo is inhumane. Al-Qaeda, somehow or other, were the good guys because they weren't getting everything they wanted in Gitmo. Same thing during the summer of 11, 2020. They were trying to, NYPD in New York City had nothing to do with George Floyd. Nonetheless, they're trying to burn down Macy. They're bouncing bricks off my cops' faces. I'm out there with all of this stuff, and I'm finding out that the city is like almost immediately going to pay all of these people who sue just to make them go away. The same thing's happening in Minnesota, and the same thing's going to happen in Delaney. Folks, it's a vicious cycle. It goes on and on. They get paid off by the blue cities. That money supports more protest movements because we know a lot of them are paid. It keeps going on. It's extortionate on the blue cities, but also the rest of us because a lot of it is tax money. They know what they're doing. That's why it never goes away. It only grows because it's lucrative.
2: Mm-hmm. And did you see the menu at Delaney, Jessica? It's like a charming bed and breakfast.
0: I should
2: in New
0: eat
2: England.
0: So well.
2: It was delicious.
3: It's embarrassing.
2: Try it sometime.
1: If the left ran it, they would put maggots on the menu and say it's good for you.
2: That's probably right.
3: What?
2: Coming up next, President Trump's throwing America a birthday banger, while some Democrats want to leave before the candles get lit.

0: News. I'm Tom Regani. President Trump, speaking to reporters in the Oval Office today, announcing the U.S. and Iran have come to a great settlement, a deal to end the war in Iran, and it's being finalized.
1: They will not only not have, they will not purchase, develop in any way, any shape, in any way, shape, or form, a nuclear weapon. They will not have a nuclear weapon.
0: The U.S. blockade on the Strait of Hormuz will immediately be lifted when the documents are signed, possibly this weekend, Trump says, in Europe. A federal judge has blocked the Republican Texas Attorney General from suing a Democratic fundraising platform.
2: Massachusetts federal judge Richard Stearns has ruled that Texas Attorney General Ken Paxton's lawsuit against Act Blue was filed in April in retaliation for fundraising on behalf of his Democratic Senate opponent, James Tallarico. Paxton noted his office began investigating Act Blue 3 years ago.
0: That's Fox's Jessica Rosenthal. 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
3: Everyone, this is Ainsley Earhart. Thank you for joining me for the 52-episode podcast series, The Life of Jesus.
4: Neil McDonough portrays Jesus. Stacey Keach, Sean Astin, Michael York, and Kristen Bell provide the voices for some of Jesus' notable followers. 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

0: So America is about to celebrate 250. Democrats apparently want to spend it in Canada. A new poll found that 55% of Democrats would rather join the ranks of TDS all-stars like Rosie and Ellen and rather live in a different country than the United States, while only 10% of Republicans said the same. All right, Jesse, I got to come to you. You've been walking around in the Fox building here in a beret. We've all seen it. What's this thing?
1: If there was only one country, it would be France. Maybe Canada. But no, obviously the United States of America. Imagine if you had another passport. Imagine you had an Argentinian passport and you go abroad and you get kidnapped, you get lost. Do you think the Argentinian government is going to find you? They're not even going to try. America, if we lose an American anywhere, Bangladesh, South Korea, the president of the United States will get on the phone with the other president and he'll say, hey, find them or else the Marines are coming. And that's the kind of country you want to live in. Plus, everywhere else barely has any air conditioning. The ice cubes are small. The service is slow. Good luck buying an SUV anywhere else.
0: So your metric is like, were you kidnapped? Essentially, you want to make sure you're in a country that's going to actually look for you.
1: Yes.
0: Don't count on that too much, Jesse.
1: Well, it depends on who's president.
2: Trump is definitely exactly looking right. For Jesse.
1: Yeah, right, desperately.
0: Jess, what about you? You going to Mexico City? Where are you going to go?
2: No, I couldn't go to the Mexico City World Cup game.
0: We were talking about it.
2: I love Mexico City. It's a very cool place. Not to live. I've lived abroad. I had a great time living in London. I am a New Yorker. I plan on staying here, much to Greg's chagrin. Listen, you always want to see the data if things were reversed. And I don't think it even works to go back 10 years ago. I think the last 10 years have been incredibly difficult on the partisan level for the country. So let's re-poll everyone when it is

0: What's this thing?
1: If there was only one country, it would be France. Maybe Canada. But no, obviously the United States of America. Imagine if you had another passport. Imagine you had an Argentinian passport and you go abroad and you get kidnapped, you get lost. Do you think the Argentinian government is going to find you? They're not even going to try. America, if we lose an American anywhere, Bangladesh, South Korea, the president of the United States will get on the phone with the other president and he'll say, hey, find them or else the Marines are coming. And that's the kind of country you want to live in. Plus, everywhere else barely has any air conditioning. The ice cubes are small. The service is slow. Good luck buying an SUV anywhere else.
0: So your metric is like, were you kidnapped, essentially? You want to make sure you're in a country that's going to actually look for you.
1: Yes.
0: Don't count on that too much, Jesse.
1: Well, it depends on who's president.
2: Trump is definitely exactly looking right. for Jesse.
1: Yeah, right, desperately.
0: Jess, what about you? You going to Mexico City? Where are you going to go?
2: No, I couldn't go to the Mexico City World Cup game.
0: We were talking about it.
2: I love Mexico City. It's a very cool place. Not to live. I've lived abroad. I had a great time living in London. I am a New Yorker. I plan on staying here, much to Greg's chagrin. Listen, you always want to see the data if things were reversed. And I don't think it even works to go back 10 years ago. I think the last 10 years have been incredibly difficult on the partisan level for the country. So let's repoll everyone when it is, President John Ossoff in 2030 and see what's up then.
0: President Plattner. Yeah, I mean, well, that's actually a fair point. Dana, where are you going? I think I know.
3: So I'm going to be here. And guess what? The Europeans want to be here. This is my favorite content of the entire week has been the Europeans, like Freddie on X, who is from Germany. They're here on a road trip going to their games today. And they have fallen in love with America. And it's just so fun. You can see it on your screen there. Follow and enjoy them realizing how awesome America is. It's like when de Tocqueville came, when went back to Europe. He's like, wow, these people are amazing. They really get along and everything. And it's not just about the food. It was about the wealth as well. There's like, look at these houses. Look at this largesse. Look at what they have that we don't.
0: Yeah. And, that's always a fun experience for Americans. We're watching a Knick game last night. We were in a restaurant. The kid outside was watching through the window. So we went. This is near the end of the game. We brought him in. Turns out he was Serbian, and he was new to this country, and yet he was a basketball nut. It was very much the same kind of thing. He was just, like, sort of infatuated. Greg, take us out with you.
4: Tell the rest of the story when he mugged you. it's funny. You hear about the people who leave because they can, because they keep their home in the United States. When you're rich, you can move to England or France for 6 months and come back. Everybody else who's doing this poll, you must sell your home, you must quit your job and find work in a foreign country, and the country you go to is not as friendly as America. Good luck moving permanently to Japan or finding work in England. It's hard. I'm willing to bet that the person who says, I'm going to live abroad instead of America, is the first person when they arrive in France to look for a McDonald's or a Home Depot. A seasoned traveler, if you're a seasoned traveler, always has a lot of gratitude for having America as their home to return to, because you've seen the world, you know what works, and you really know what doesn't. But if you're super rich, you can live anywhere, perhaps, except Haiti or Somalia. But it's a very easy thing for somebody like Ellen DeGeneres or Rosie to say, because it's not a big deal to fly in your private jet.
0: Right. Yeah, it's a transatlantic virtue signal. And the truth of the matter is that most of us are only as virtuous as our options. All right, the fastest is up next.
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5: Welcome. Enjoy my sex music. Is it ever appropriate to send a midnight text? Oh, leads right into it. Well, it depends. It's okay if it's your spouse or your best friend, but your boss, that can feel invasive or anxiety-inducing. Jesse, do you think there are time guards on text messages?
6: Yeah, you can only send a late-night text to a woman because a woman that works with you. Because you want to really get ahead of things for the next day. At 6 o'clock, she wanted to wake up and see the text that you send after midnight. Just try to motivate her. You know, these women, they have these grooming things they do with their hair. You know, you got to snap them out of it.
7: Well, first of all, I don't have any notifications on my phone, so the text thing doesn't bother me because I'm not going to hear, like, there's not some train whistle that's going to blow when texts come in. But also, there are tools on the text. If you want to write a text, you can hit the send later button, schedule it to send at 8 a.m., and then you won't be a jerk.
8: That's not why they're texting. If you get a midnight text, the first thing you're going to hear is your spouse going, "Who is that?" Mm-hmm. And then you're screwed. I'm more interested in this weird human behavior that we have, and I know we all do it because I do it. Not responding to a text when you could, but just waiting as though you have a sense of power in it. And that the longer you wait, the more anxiety you create in the person who texted you.
7: That's what's happening in the dating world right now with the young people.
9: You do that, huh? You enjoy doing it.
8: Everybody does it, Paul.
9: You're the guy who was pulling the wings off of small insects.
8: No, I put it back on.
9: And that was last week. Look, this thing, I absolutely cannot stand this thing. It runs my life. It's like the mistress I never agreed to. I look at it before I go to bed. I wake up with it as soon as I wake. Frankly, you know what this is? It's an Eastern European escort that won't leave me alone. It's insatiable. But nonetheless, I can't get rid of it.
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14: I'm Ashley Dvorkin with a Fox Celebrity Profile with Jason Segel, Samara Weaving, and director Yorma Taconi for the dark comedy remake Over Your Dead Body. The story is full of outrageous action as it centers around a couple on a remote cabin getaway whose plans to kill the other go awry when strangers crash their trip.
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0: 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And you don't want to be making the same face for an hour.
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7: Time now for one more thing. I'll go first tonight. We got a great show. Guy Benson, Madison Allworth, Cat Tim Tyrus. That's tonight. Let's do this. Greg, sexy bear news. Roll it from the Oakland Zoo. Yeah, a bunch of bears dancing. Nothing more romantic, especially when they're standing on their hind legs, shifting side to side, which allows them to leave their scent. And you know, when you have a scent like that, Dana, what do you need? Lysol! That's right, Lysol, which coincidentally is sponsoring this segment. Nothing better than the smell of Lysol. In fact, I hear it's quite a pheromone among
8: animals. It's an aphrodisiac, right?
7: Yes, it is an aphrodisiac.
8: I mean, I always thought that.
7: Although, don't bring race into this. Jesse?
9: I'll bring race into it. Happy DEI Thursday! Sponsored by Wonder Bread. That's not sponsoring it. I'm sorry.
7: Sponsored by Lysol?
10: No. He said Wonder Bread.
7: Dana, you got 10
8: seconds. Oh, okay, 10 seconds. Then everyone should read Purple State.
9: Yeah. Buy it and then read it.
11: Very subtle.
7: Bye, everybody.
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13: It could be done this weekend. I'm Lisa Lucera, Fox News. President Trump says the U.S. and Iran have reached a breakthrough after two consecutive days of U.S. strikes on Iranian targets.
14: I don't like to have to do things that way, but I felt it was necessary. It's a great deal for the United States and for the Middle East, and I think ultimately great for Iran because they'll be able to build up their country and their country.
13: The strikes were in response to the downing of an Apache helicopter in the Strait of Hormuz earlier this week. The service members in that incident were rescued. A federal judge blocking the Republican Texas Attorney General from suing the Democratic fundraising platform Act Blue.
15: Massachusetts federal judge Richard Stearns has ruled that Texas Attorney General Ken Paxton's lawsuit against Act Blue was filed in April in retaliation for fundraising on behalf of his Democratic Senate opponent James Tallarico. In April, Paxton had not yet won the Republican primary runoff for Senate, and President Trump endorsed Paxton May 19th. Paxton noted his office began investigating Act Blue 3 years ago for allowing suspicious donations, insisting they had shown Act Blue was accepting gift cards and prepaid debit cards, making donor identification difficult to prove.
13: Fox's Jessica Rosenthal, the New York Times revealed Act Blue's own counsel advised leadership its system may not be sufficient to properly vet donors and keep out illegal foreign contributions. A new round of severe storms has knocked out power to hundreds of thousands in the Midwest, damaging buildings and canceling flights. The National Weather Service says tornadoes have been confirmed in Streeter and Odell, Illinois, outside Chicago. Yesterday, there were twisters in northern Missouri, Iowa, Kansas, and Illinois. At least one person died when trees and utility lines are down. A federal law enforcement source tells Fox a tip that was provided that claimed Nancy Guthrie was in a shallow grave near the Mexico border town of Nogales turned up empty. The location was checked. Nothing was found.
12: Today's jazz brings the movement forward. Modern voices, contemporary sound, and players shaping what jazz sounds like now. 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